0: mud, and the loss of roads and bridges. In other news, a man's been airlifted to hospital with life-threatening injuries after he's found outside a burning tobacco shop in Melton this morning. Gemina has halted the rollout of 15-metre-high power poles specifically designed for data centres after a public backlash. A learner driver who was on a FaceTime call when she was pulled over by police in Glenroy has blown more than six times the legal alcohol limit. A UK study has found giving cancer treatment in the morning rather than the afternoon improves survival chances. Associate Professor Seth Cheetham from the University of Queensland has told 3AW it makes sense.
1: For a long time, researchers have been finding that the immune system is more active in the morning than it is later in the day. So there's been a kind of a biological rationale for this observation.
0: In the UK, a consumer group has created a fake listing on booking.com for number 10 Downing Street, the Prime Minister's residence. European correspondent Gavin Gray has more.
2: The watchdog's researchers were able to book a bogus stay at the iconic building as well as leave a fake review, noting that hanging out with the resident cat Larry was a highlight. The group says despite clear signs it was a fake, Booking.com did not remove the listing until 2 months after it was uploaded. A spokesperson for the travel company says this limited test is not a true reflection of the experience of millions of its listings.
0: In finance at the open, the All Ordinaries down 2 points, our dollar 71.67 US.
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0: Sydney coach Dean Cox faces the media this morning as the Swans prepare to take on the Lions in Saturday's second qualifying final. The Swans head into the game with a depleted side in the wake of the Melbourne hotel scandal. Brisbane's head of football, Danny Daly, is the latest name to be floated as a candidate to replace Alistair Clarkson as Kangaroos coach. Alex Diminor through to the second round at the US Open, a straight sets win this morning, says he just had to stay patient.
4: You just got to be ready to adapt. And today, I thought I handled the situation quite well, started off well, and then after the break, I managed to kind of keep at it. And that's something that, you know, I'm happy with. And yeah, we can move on now.
0: That's the latest news in sports.
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7: It's Brad from Transport Victoria. Got a lane closed, greens from about on the M80 Ring Road, just after Pascavale Road and the Jakarta Tunnel due to a breakdown. Our crews are in attendance, speed down to 40 past that scene. Allow an extra 5 minutes or so, merge early and safely out of that left lane. Got the emergency services attending to an incident in South Yarra. A fire truck locking lanes on Chapel Street, not far from Malvern Road, causing disruptions for Route 78 trams in both directions. Check with the Transport Victoria website, and still delays of up to 10 minutes for the Craigieburn line after the earlier fault.
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0: A cloudy day, showers a top of 17 degrees. There'll be showers increasing tomorrow, 18. On Saturday, showers, 19. Sunday, a shower or two, 16. And Monday, more showers forecast, 15 degrees. On the bays, west northwesterlies to 20 knots, with waves around a metre. At Mordialloc, 12. Werribee, 15. In the city, it's 14 degrees. David Armstrong, Melbourne Zone, 3AW.
11: On 3AW and across Victoria, this is Tom Elliott.
12: It is 7 past 10. Are we on the precipice of a looming rental crisis? I've seen a forecast today which suggests that rents over the next few years could rise between 15 and 30%. Very bad news for people who can't afford to save the deposit for a house. Very bad news for older people who never owned a home and are now stuck in the rental market. We'll find out more in a moment. First, some emails. Warwick says, could they put CCTV in classrooms such that when children misbehave, this is something we'll look at more later on in the program, the footage could be played back to their parents. Yeah, well, it's not a bad idea. Ryan says, I was at primary school in the early 90s and some teachers would smack kids or throw chalk or dusters at their heads. Well, Ryan, that was something that used to happen at my school as well. There was one teacher whose preferred implement was the metre-long wooden ruler, and he'd hit people with it. And there was another teacher who very accurately could throw a wooden-backed blackboard duster at kids' heads. And we just thought that was perfectly normal. And we spoke an hour ago with Angus Taylor, the Federal Opposition Leader, that they want to, or if elected, reduce the excise on cigarettes by 80% to lower the price of legitimate cigarettes to drive illegal cigarettes out of the market. Michael wants to know, also via email, what will happen to the excise on cigars? Well, I guess that would go down too, Michael. So if you enjoy a Cohiba from Cuba or a Romeo y Julieta, maybe they'll become cheaper too. 1-3-6-9-3, visit amason.com and tell your pricey telco where to go. John, good morning.
13: Good morning, Tom. Yeah, about as well as lowering the excise as a solution to all the firebombs and that, a structural solution would be, because at the moment the convenience stores or a tobacconist can apply for license. Virtually anyone can apply for the license. But we don't do that with alcohol. We actually say you can only buy alcohol from these premises. So we need to take the retail network that the criminals have got out of their hands and put it back into the black market.
12: Well, you're right. I mean? Yeah, you're right. We had a very slack licensing regime for selling cigarettes in this state, and I think in the last year or so it's been tightened up. But, of course, the illegal sellers of these illegal cigarettes, like they just open up in, you know, they call them candy stores or whatever. Sometimes it's barbers, whatever. And they just sell it illegally. They don't ask for permission because what they're selling is not supposed to be sold in any case. So, yeah, I guess, John, look, if people can buy legitimate cigarettes at roughly the same price as the illegal ones. Angus Taylor suggested $15 a packet. And they can get them at a lot of the sort of locations where they currently buy their cigarettes. I guess that could work. But the problem is that the more difficult you make it to sell legitimate cigarettes, the more likely it is that criminals will step in to fill in the gap. But let's say legitimate cigarettes are $15 a pack, but not many places are licensed to sell them. There'll still be a profit margin for criminals. They'll just sell the illegal ones at lots of other places. Anyway, John, well, at least, you know, look, One Nation and the Coalition are talking about this. And I think Albanese and the Labor government, they just need to get their heads out of their backsides and realise that cigarettes are too expensive. The high price of them is creating enormous profits for organised crime. If we're worried about organised crime and the big build, which we are in this state, we're having a Royal Commission into it, we should be just as worried about organised crime and illegal tobacco. And yet, for some reason, we're not. 1-3-6-9-3, mornings at 3aw.com.au. Okay, so I was reading in the real estate pages this morning a potential bonanza for landlords. The thinking is that the government's tax changes plus the lack of new homes being built plus high population growth from immigration means that rents over the next few years could rise between 15 and 30%. Next guest is a real estate and property expert, Garth Davis. Good morning.
14: Good morning. Great to be with you and your listeners, Tom.
12: Well, what do you think? I mean, it sounds like a lot, but I do know that property investors are sort of leaving the market. I know that immigration is running higher than the rate at which we build new houses. So do you think this forecast is correct, that rents could go up 15 to 30%?
14: Look, I think there's quite a big range of what we expect in rents to go up, but with the government changes, the modelling from the government said rents would go up $2 a week. Well, we know that's not going to happen. It's already moving, I think, it's already moved about $10 a week since the budget. So it's really driven off fundamentals. Basically, what's happening is the way they've changed the rules now around the taxing is that if an investor buys an established property with a no negative gearing assistance to help with the cash flow, there's going to be a shortfall in cash flow to meet the mortgage. So renters, the property investors are going to need to increase the rents to cover that. And at the same time, what's happening is some investors, particularly in the markets that have been very strong, like Perth, Adelaide, Southeast Queensland, those people are getting out of the market now. They've done well. The landscape's looking a little bit complex, a little bit confusing, people not trusting the government anymore and saying, look, let's just cash out now. We've got a bit of a win. Let's cash out and sell. So that results in those properties being bought by owner-occupiers, and as a result, the rental pool shrinks. And like the normal 101 of economics is, as you have left rental properties in the pool and stronger demand, you're mentioning the current demand plus immigration, that forces rents up because you just have less supply and more demand.
12: Yeah. I mean, I've heard that argument before. I suppose the only thing I would say is, though, if someone who was a renter suddenly says, you know what, prices have fallen a bit, I can now become a first home buyer, that does shrink the rental pool at the same time that the volume of houses available to rent is also shrinking, does it not?
14: Well, look, it's an interesting one because basically what happens is when you might, let's say, have three mates or three individual people renting together, you know, the thing is if those people go off and buy, well, they need three properties. So yeah, this is the kind of argument is that yeah, people can pull together while they're renting and they're trying to save, but ultimately everyone is trying to get a property of their own so they can start, you know, their own lives. So three renters may end up going their separate ways and looking for three properties themselves. So that's where it puts pressure again on the market. So it's not just like three people then go and buy one property together.
12: Yeah, you're right. So exactly. I mean, the old concept of the share house that three or four young people rent together, but as you say, they're not going to band together and buy a place together. Yeah, I hadn't thought about that, but you're absolutely right. We had the Federal Opposition Leader, Angus Taylor, on the program an hour ago, and I asked him about immigration and rentals. And they want in the future, if they're elected, to limit net immigration to the forecast of new houses being built each year. So let's say 80,000 houses are built. I'm just making the numbers up. And on average, 2.5 people live in each house. That means you could admit 200,000 people to Australia because the accommodation is being built for them. Do you think that approach would work?
14: Look, I think the theory is fantastic. The real reality is that we do need skilled, let's talk about construction specifically in the property space, which is what we're talking about right now. But we need more skilled labour to build the houses that we need. So we're taking twice as long to build houses as we did 10 years ago, and we're building less of them. And the problem with that is just because we become so inefficient now. It's on the back of a lot of the red tape, the green tape, which is all the environmental stuff, even in residential. But we just don't have enough skilled labour. We're finding that our young Australians are not really going through in the trades, the bricklaying, the concreting, the plastering. So these people need to come from somewhere, and often we're having to bring in skilled labour from overseas. And this is the problem, is if you really cap the migration, the theory is great and we understand that, but you also need the skilled labour to be able to build these homes.
12: It's interesting you say that, because only 45 minutes ago we had Michael Wright, who's the National Secretary for the Electrical Trade Union, and he said a couple of things. He said, A, the boom in data centres means there's more demand for electricians than there's ever been. B, houses are increasingly electrified. You know, we're done putting gas appliances, we're putting electric ones. So he said there's it takes four times as much electrical work to build a modern house as it used to. So, and then on top of that, we have a shortage of electricians. So, you know, again, that makes it difficult, doesn't it?
14: Absolutely. And there's some industries that are really flourishing. And I mean, remembering that our workforce is very mobile to move around the country where they can, you know, quite rightly do the best they can for themselves. In Western Australia, the mines are really going really, really strong. So young trades people that have skills get sucked up to the mines to earn bigger money. So it's the construction industry is competing with that. Southeast Queensland, for example, that has the 2032 Olympics, builders are also, they're competing for skilled labour for the government jobs. And as a tradesperson, you'd rather go and get a definite job working in a government back where you know you're going to get paid, probably getting better paid than going to work for a builder that, you know, you may or may not get paid. Hopefully you do. But this is the problem. We've got so many competing forces for a very limited skilled labour force.
12: Yeah.
14: And what we need is more supply. This whole issue is really, you know, what the government is trying to step in and do now with this federal budget is try and, you know, hit the mole on the head, stop the investors' demand, trying to control the demand, but the real solution is around supply. And that is complex and it takes time. And the very one thing we don't want, Tom, and this is where we have to be very strong on this, is we do not want a rental price freeze, because we know the Greens want that. And maybe, you know, the obvious solution people think is, well, why don't we just put a cap on rents so rents don't go up? But all that will do is make more investors sell and get out of the market. And then you have a small rental pool. And it also means that property investors, if they don't have the income now to fix repairs and maintenance, then people are going to start to live in substandard quality properties. Yeah.
12: Just very quickly, it's not a big issue down here, but I've been reading about the collapse of this Bathler Group up in New South Wales. So $3.5 billion in debt, but building tens of thousands of homes up there. Some people are saying it's catastrophic for entry-level homes in New South Wales. Do you have a view on that?
14: Absolutely. These are one of the builders that we're trying to build this affordable housing. And this is what we need in Australia. We need more supply, but not just supply of properties, more affordable, so entry point properties, which is apartments. And this is the problem, Tom, is that most developers, the feasibility is too skinny. So they can't, and other builders were saying with this Bathler Group that they couldn't build for the cost of what they were trying to sell them at. And this is the problem. The only, for the developers that build apartments, which take 4 to 5 years from concept to completion, they're taking a lot of risk on regarding price increases and the price that the market will meet at that time of selling. So really about feasibility, profitability. And the only developers that can make profits on the apartments is in the top end, the expensive end, the owner occupier in expensive suburbs. So, and here was an example of Bathler. They were trying to do these more affordable properties and on a big scale, and they just ran out of cash flow, costing them more to build them than sell them.
12: Okay, thank you for your time, Garth Davis, there, real estate and property expert. Look, this Bathler Group, I think, only had a very minimal activity in Melbourne, but they are halfway through tens of thousands of homes and apartments in New South Wales, and they've gone spectacularly broke, and it doesn't look like they're going to get rescued. Now, they may well be. But just a final note on this. Remember that the funding model for the suburban rail loop is so-called value capture of apartment towers, amongst other things, being built along the railway line that's being built between Cheltenham and Box Hill. Now, what Garth Davis just said is the only profitable market for apartments at the moment is high-end apartments sold to wealthy buyers in expensive suburbs. That, to me, doesn't sound like what the government, the state government, has proposed for the suburban rail loop. So I just wonder again whether the funding model for the suburban rail loop, whether it makes any sense whatsoever. Answer, probably not. 133-693, mornings at 3aw.com.au. Calls and emails coming up. Dr. Garlisle's not far away. I want to ask you, I've done some reading about the impact of solar panels, really solar farms, what they do to the soil and the vegetation below the solar panels, which is something we need to think about, and any other science questions you have. And after 11 o'clock, why are school kids these days so badly behaved? All that's ahead at 20 past 10.
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7: It's Brad from Transport Victoria. Looking a lot better. Greens from about on the MOD Ring Road, heading through the Jakarta Tunnel, past Pascavale Road after an earlier breakdown. That left lane has been reopened. Good run, Altona Bounds. A couple of brakes on past Fitzgerald Road, heading towards the Westgate Freeway. The outbound entry from Doncaster Road to the Eastern Freeway is closed until mid-October as they build a new ramp as part of the freeway upgrades. You can use the entry ramps from Tram or Middleborough Roads instead. Give yourself some extra time on those surrounding roads. And minor delays continue for the Craigieburn line due to a fault.
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12: It is 24 past 10. We're getting more emails about the lack of V-Line trains to and from the footy tomorrow night. John rang us earlier, having to come from Morwell to the MCG to watch Carlton beat Geelong, maybe. But he won't be able to go back on the train because they're being replaced with coaches. Alison says, we're going to have to watch the game at home tomorrow night. I'll check the V-Line website. The last service to Swan Hill leaves Southern Cross Station at 11 minutes past 7. And the game will still be 20 minutes away from even starting. And on cigarettes, Angus Taylor, the federal opposition leader, unveiled his new policy with us this morning. They want to dramatically decrease the excise on cigarettes from $30 a pack down to $6. And that would make the price of a packet of legitimate cigarettes only $15, down from about $50. Graham says, make cigarette retailers FPOS only, no cash. Well, Graham, all that would work, but as it is right now, we have shops everywhere, hundreds of them, selling illegal cigarettes, and some of them are being firebombed, and no one does anything. I mean, the criminals firebomb each other, but the authorities don't go and shut them down. So yes, we could regulate legitimate cigarettes, but unless we stamp out the illegitimate ones, then the criminals will still make a lot of money. Let's go to some calls. Paul, good morning.
23: Yeah, good morning, Tom. I'm a builder on the Mornington Peninsula, and I'm completely baffled by these the rules and regulations. We have been waiting 8 months to put four posts into the ground for a job in Flinders on the Mornington Peninsula. So how are the government able to forecast so many hundred thousand builds when we're waiting 8 months to do one tiny little project?
12: So what's holding you up? Is it some sort of council permit?
23: Council permits, all the red tape, the rules and regulations about overlays, which, you know, if someone was to come out on site and just see us and have a look with papers in front, then this would be probably all concluded within a week. But, you know, the red tape and regulations, I just can't see how they can forecast any buildings to be built. Like we're talking thousands of buildings to be built to house... You know, the shortage.
12: So you've basically got a vacant site at Flinders and you want to put some stumps down, presumably to put a house on the top, and you can't get the permission yet.
23: Well, sort of. It's an extension to part of the house.
12: Not
23: even a new build. Yeah. So it's still the red tape and the regulations which won't let us proceed.
12: Well, that is another problem, Paul. And I did see, I forget, thank you for the call. I forget which state government minister it was, but if you knock down, I think I've got this right, if you plan to knock down a house anywhere in Greater Melbourne and build four new, I guess they'd be townhouses or something on the spot, the state housing minister is guaranteeing that you'll get permission in 2 weeks. Problem is, Paul, you're doing an extension and it's down at Flinders. Thank you, Paul. Red, hello.
1: Oh, g'day, Tom. How are you going?
12: Yeah, good.
1: Mate, just like the last caller, I naively coming into retirement thought I'd sell my big house and build another house. It's coming up to 2 years in the Shire of Yarra Ranges, just like the last caller, red tape, CFA, overlays, everything like that. It's just doing my head in, about 50 grand in the hole. I haven't even turned a sod of soil. It's just ridiculous what they make you more hoops than the Cirque du Soleil, mate.
12: And have you got a vacant block and you're building a new home, or are you knocking down an old house and building on the site, or what?
1: No, I wish I did pull down another house, but it's a vacant block. It's surrounded by neighbours. It's not as if it's right in the middle of the bush. I've got neighbours all sides. It's on a street. I've got power and water. But just trying to build a house is just... It's causing, you know, stress in the family because we're quite lucky we're not renting, but we've been staying with family while we sold the house. It's going up to 2 years.
12: Well, that can cause its own problems, can't it? All right, Red, so that's Yarra Ranges Shire, as bad it sounds as Mornington Peninsula Shire. Thank you. And again, when you hear the phrase red tape or green tape, this is what it is, where someone has got the plans and it all ticks all the boxes, and yet for some reason some council bureaucrat or someone at VCAT just keeps obstructing it. And again, this is yet another reason why we don't build enough new homes to accommodate, amongst other people, all the migrants coming in. Cathy, hello.
2: The federal Labor government has basically tanked the Australian economy with these capital gains tax changes and its latest changes in the budget. They lied to the Australian people at the last election. They did not take these changes to the election. And what we have now is rental prices going through the roof and property prices nosediving. We need an urgent election. There needs to be pressure on an urgent election being called. And I'd like to know, where are the teals in all of this? The teals are the cool kids on the block.
12: Well, they were. So, Cathy, I agree with you. I think, and we sort of predicted this on budget night. We had a budget special. This sort of thing might happen, and it is happening. I don't think the government didn't forecast that rents would go up much, but they have. And that, you know, affects about 30% of people who do rent. Angus Taylor, who you might have heard about an hour ago, has said that if he's elected, they'll reverse all of those capital gains and negative gearing changes. So that might help things. But A, we don't have an election for another year and a half or so. And B, I mean, I'll be honest, but Angus Taylor has no certainty to be elected. So, you know, and where are the Teals, you ask? Well, that's a good point, Cathy. The Teals, you know, did win a few seats the last couple of elections. But the problem is Labor doesn't need them. Labor got enough seats in its own right that the lower house teals, like Monique Ryan, for example, simply their votes don't matter. And they're not even technically a party, although two of them, I think, are now trying to form a party. So the teals, at least in the current parliament, are somewhat irrelevant. It is 10:30. News headlines now with David Armstrong. David, good morning.
3: Good morning. 11 o'clock. I told you a little bit earlier about this firebombing of a tobacco shop in Melton.
12: Knowing Angus Taylor is off to North Richmond to look at the firebombing on Victoria Street from a few weeks ago. So he's onto it.
3: He's onto it. The raw video footage of what happened there is just being circulated internally. Absolutely horrific. This poor man's not going to live. I don't even think they'll be able to show it on the TV news tonight. A man in his 20s, they light a fire outside a tobacco shop and he just gets engulfed.
12: So he's the one lighting the fire?
3: Yes.
12: So he's put the fuel on himself. Yeah, yeah.

0: playing the Lions in Saturday's second qualifying final. He's going to want to talk about matchups and the condition of the ground and
1: Pullman Five.
0: Each and every question will be about the Pullman Five, and I imagine they wish that they could have a diversion, but no, it will be every question. And will they win?
1: Well, funnily enough, this is Sydney versus Brisbane, right?
0: Yes,
1: and it's in Sydney.
0: Up in Brisbane, I think.
1: It's in Brisbane.
0: Yes.
1: You know, if it was in Sydney, there'd be a chance. I reckon in Bris Vegas, probably not. No. I think the Lions will win.
0: Concerns have been raised over Australia's dwindling dugong population. Are you across the dugong? Is it the cow of the sea?
1: It is. Sort of like a, what is it like? You know what they're similar to? In Florida, in America, they have a thing called the manatee.
0: The manatee, yeah.
1: And I think they're separate, but dugongs and manatees are remarkably similar.
0: Well, there's only 63. They did a survey. 63 left in the Gulf of Carpentaria. There were 240 back in 2007. Are they one of those animals that I think get an exemption for?
1: Yes, indigenous people can hunt them, and this will upset you. So in the olden days, pre-European settlement, you know, the indigenous person would have had to have made a canoe and a spear. Hmm. Now they go out in a tinny with an outboard motor and a spear gun. So they're not exactly hunting the same way that they used to.
0: It's not a fair fight to the dugong. It's not a particularly fast-moving beast. And in sport, the NRL is looking at wildcard finalists. They've looked at what's happened here. They thought, oh, that works.
1: I don't miss a trick.
0: That's all there at 11.
1: Thank you. And I might add, just on footy, I'm pretty certain that when we see next year's AFL fixture, the concept of opening round is being dispensed with. It is gone. And that is smart. It was always stupid. Is this round zero? Is it actually part of round two? What is it? It's dumb. Let's get rid of it. 133693, Gail Isles is next. Your science questions answered at 26 to 11.
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2: If you have a science question that requires an answer, and plenty of people do, just give us a call right now, 133-693. Dr. Gail Isles, our resident physicist, joins us in a moment. First, an email from Isabel who says, if we conquer illegal tobacco, this is Angus Taylor's plan, what product will criminals move on to next? Well, the next one, Isabel, and there's evidence that's already happening, is alcohol. Not beer or wine, but spirits. Spirits also have a lot of excise thrown on them. They're relatively easy to make. In fact, a lot of firms set up during COVID to make hand sanitizer, and the main ingredient of hand sanitizer is alcohol. So if you can make the alcohol for hand sanitizer, there's no reason you can't make, you know, I don't know what it would taste like, but a form of alcohol that could base a cheap version of vodka, for example. That would be my pick, and it is time to take a look at an OnDeck unsecured lightning loan. For fast-moving small businesses, go to ondeck.com.au.
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2: Dr. Gail Isles is from RMIT University. Dr. Gail, good morning.
3: Good morning, Tom.
2: Now, I was reading this thing you sent me about a study which has been done on the impact of solar farms. So that's where you get, you know, land and you basically lie acres of solar panels on top of it, which we are planning to do here in places like Mildura.
3: Yep.
2: So what happens?
3: So we're talking about really arid regions, so deserts that are virtually useless to us, and putting huge, like acres, hundreds of thousands of acres of solar panels there, and to convert the sun's light to electricity. So that's the primary goal, is just to generate energy. But what we've found is that they're having a secondary effect. So underneath those solar panels, because the sun isn't directly hitting the earth, it's changing the chemistry of the soil, and it's allowing plants to grow that wouldn't normally grow there. And it's actually changing kind of the thermal properties of the soil.
2: So are the plants growing because there's more moisture in the soil?
3: Yeah. So normally the sun would hit the desert, and then any moisture that may be there would just evaporate away straight away, and the soil itself would become quite hot. Whereas with the solar panels, what it's doing is it's protecting that top layer of soil, which is staying cooler, and then it's trapping the heat lower down, and that's allowing plants to grow, and it's actually creating like a suction effect, and the water is migrating under the soil to be under the solar panel area.
2: Because it's sort of protected.
3: Yeah.
2: Even though the water is not intelligent, it just sort of does this.
3: Yeah.
2: So is this a good or a bad thing?
3: I think it's good because it means that we can grow plants in areas that we wouldn't normally be able to grow them.
2: But if the solar panel's on top and blocking the sunlight from hitting the ground, how does the plant, I mean, doesn't the plant need sunlight for photosynthesis to occur?
3: Yeah, so I think some of these solar panels are kind of rotating a little bit.
2: So a bit of sun gets in.
3: So a bit of sun can get in. And
2: so could we conceivably in an arid area, I don't know, grow some sort of a crop that might not otherwise grow there?
3: Yes, and this is what they're doing in the Gobi Desert. So they're planting kind of high yield plants like what are those? Is it goji berries?
2: I don't know.
3: And then they can obviously sell those at a profit, and tomatoes, things like that.
2: Right.
3: Oh. And then to kind of keep control of the plants, they're then bringing sheep in to cut back the grasses and things.
2: Because it is interesting. I mean, there's a lot of, I mean, the hottest part of Victoria usually is northwestern, you know, inland and on the edge of the desert. So, you know, Mildura is always the local city that comes to mind. And that's where a lot of Victorian solar farms will be built.
3: Mm.
2: And that's the reason that they want to build this V&I West transmission line. So essentially take the power from there and shift it to Greater Melbourne where it's needed.
3: Yep.
2: But I always wonder, well, what does that mean? I mean, you know, if the ground is either bush or it's farmland or it's something, but it usually it means if you put cover it in solar panels, it's not going to be the same anymore underneath, is it?
3: No. So I think the trick is to build them slightly higher up, so high enough up that kind of animals and humans can walk underneath them.
2: Right. And the sheep can get in amongst
3: it. The sheep can get in amongst it. But 200,000 acres of solar farm can generate 3.5 gigawatts of electricity a year, which can power 3 million homes with electricity.
2: Right. So twice that would sort of power Melbourne as long as the sun does its job and shines each day.
3: Yeah.
2: Hmm. Okay. 1-3-6-9-3, mornings at 3aw.com.au. Any science question you have, doesn't have to be about solar panels and sheep and agriculture. Katie, hello.
4: One question on this solar panel situation. Are you aware of the hundreds of thousands of acres in Sicily and in places around the UK of solar panels where one gigantic hailstorm completely cracked all the panels?
2: Oh, yes.
4: Hundreds of thousands of acres.
2: Yes.
4: And now the government can't afford to replace them. So those hundreds of thousands of acres of solar panels are cracked glass and debris and disgrace for future generations.
2: Well, this is an issue, and I think a similar thing happened in a part of America as well. So, I mean, What do we do about hailstones and solar panels?
3: Yeah, thanks for bringing this up, Casey. Yeah, I think when kind of governments and large companies are building these huge solar farms, you really need to look at the environment that you're building them in. Like, it makes sense in our desert. It makes sense in the Gobi Desert or the Sahara or those regions of Arizona and New Mexico where they have these big solar farms. Mm. That makes a lot of sense because it's so much sun, so hot and dry the vast majority of the year. Building them in the UK and you know, Northern Europe.
2: Everybody knows there's no sun in the UK.
3: There's no sun anyway.
2: That's why everybody's all pasty and white.
3: The weather's diabolical. Yeah. That's the place
2: why British people migrate here, like you.
3: To get a bit of warmth. Yeah. Absolutely right.
2: Well, it's a good point, though, because the worst hailstorm I've ever been in was up in Queensland. I mean, they were like the size of golf balls you know, and you get that a lot of moisture in the air, and then an incredible cold belt comes in, and bang, you've got hail. Yeah. I've never seen anything like it. So, yeah, that wouldn't be the best place for a solar farm. Katie, thank you. 1-3-6-9-3, calls for Dr. Gail Isles in a moment at 10:45.
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7: It's Brad from Transport Victoria. Emergency services directing traffic on Morris Road and Hoppers Crossing this morning. Southbound at the Hogan's Road intersection. Drive with caution. Left lane currently closed. The right lane remains open. Speed down to 40. State trucks picking up the last couple of vehicles. Also picking up a breakdown on the M80 Bring Road. That's Altona bound, not too far away from Sunshine Avenue. Heading up towards Ballarat Road. And on public transport, buses are still replacing trains on the Sunbury and Cranbourne lines through a stretch until further notice for external industrial action. Check the Transport Victoria website.
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2: It is 12 to 11. Calls for Dr. Gail Iles. Your science questions answered. Anthony, good morning.
19: Good morning, Tom. Dr. Gail, what's inside a solar panel? And if it leaks out, is it toxic?
2: Yeah, what's inside?
3: So this is a great question, Anthony. Inside most kind of commercial solar panels, you've got silica is the photovoltaic material. So that's the shiny thing or the reflective surface you can see. So silica is essentially sand, SiO2, silicon oxide. That's kind of a beauty of these big desert solar farms is that they've used sand to make the solar panels themselves.
2: So does the silicon in its pure form convert sunlight to electricity, or does it hold something else like some sort of lattice which does that? I've always wondered about that. What is the element that converts sunlight to electricity? Is it something? Is it the silicon itself, or is it? Does it hold a metal thing in it that I don't know.
3: Yeah, so silicon itself is a metal, that's right. Correct. And then silica, which is silicon combined with oxygen, forms a big kind of lattice.
2: Right.
3: So that's an ionic lattice. And when the sunlight hits that, the lattice actually kind of changes shape. It expands, which generates energy. And then that can be converted into an electrical signal, which can then be transformed or transferred into your battery, and that's then the power that we use.
2: So, okay.
3: Yeah. It's,
2: all right, now, Tony has an allied question to this. Go ahead, Tony.
20: Good morning, Dr. Gale. My question is, from the solar farms in northwestern Victoria, by the time the energy that's generated finds its way to Melbourne, how much, you'll understand what I'm about to try and say,
3: yep.
20: How much of the energy generated is actually lost in the journey to Melbourne?
2: Ah, right. So there's okay. There's the efficiency of the solar panels.
3: Yep.
2: And then there's the, the copper wires. Like
3: yeah.
2: There's a certain amount of resistance, a certain amount of power disappears. So what would be the answer to those two things?
3: Yeah, great question. Thanks for bringing this up, Tony. So the solar panels themselves are maybe, on a good day, 25% efficient.
2: Okay.
3: So that's the bit that's converting the sunlight itself into electrical energy.
2: Right. So then you've got 25% efficiency where the solar panel is. So let's say it's up next to Mildura.
3: Yep.
2: And then it's got to travel 250-odd Ks down to Melbourne.
3: Well, immediately at the solar panels, it'll go into a battery. That's the first thing that's got to happen.
2: Yep.
3: Because, you said earlier, it only works on a sunny day. It only generates the energy on the sunny day. If we store it, we can use it on a cloudy day.
2: Okay, but then the power in the battery then has to be sent down 250 Ks of VNI West copper wire.
3: Yeah, it should come down the pylons The big electricity pylon.
2: But again, there must be.
3: So there'll be losses in those cables, definitely. So.
2: Like I've heard, like for example, you know, the Portland Aluminium Smelter is in the southwest of the state, and the power that it uses is from Gippsland. You know, so that goes several hundred kilometres.
3: Yep.
2: And I've read somewhere that there's 10 to 15% over that journey. Does that sound right?
3: That sounds about right. Yeah. So power losses in those big cables is actually really good. So you might get 80% of it coming down to us. So definitely, Tony, over distance, if we wanted to send the Victorian power to Darwin, we'd lose a lot. Definitely.
2: And that is why there's a plan by one of the Atlassian billionaires. It's called Sun Ventures. And they want to generate solar power in Australia up in the Northern Territory and send it on an undersea cable to places like Singapore, which is, you know, a couple of thousand kilometres. And the cable has to go under the ocean.
3: Yeah.
2: And B, you know, the losses over that distance, I think, would be tremendous. I don't see that it makes sense.
3: Well, that raises actually another issue is if you're sending electricity and power, which is going to generate heat, and you put it in the ocean, you're actually going to stimulate a load of marine life.
2: Yes.
3: This is what they found in Singapore when they made their ocean-based solar farms, is that on floating pontoons, is that they just got overwhelmed by mussels and
2: barnacles
3: and algae and stuff, just kind of weighing it all down.
2: All right. Thank you, Tony. Grant, hello.
0: Yeah, g'day, Tom. G'day, Dr. Gull. I'd just like to know your thoughts on Voyager 1. It's now apparently one light day away from Earth, out of our solar system. Is it of any benefit to us anymore, and can it send us any information?
2: Well, Grant, if you watched Star Trek The Motion Picture in 1979, you know the Voyager spacecraft is an enormous threat to Earth because it's eventually captured by aliens who decide they have to come and get rid of humans on Earth for some reason. Anyway, that was the plot of Star Trek The Motion Picture. Let's say that doesn't happen. Do we get anything out of Voyager anymore?
3: So Voyager 1 is actually kind of gone to sleep, and we don't have contact with it anymore. So the Voyager you're talking about is Voyager 2, launched in 1977 from Cape Canaveral, and it is still traveling. It's about 21 billion kilometers away from Earth right now, and yes, it's still operational. Yes, it's sending stuff back to us, but it takes a long time for that to get to us.
2: But is it just sending stuff back saying, I'm alive, I'm alive, I'm alive? Or is it taking some sort of observation of the surrounding space? I mean, is there anything useful coming back from it?
3: Yeah, so this was the kind of news that it made a few months back, is that it was sending information and kind of scientific data back to us, but that was using up so much power that they actually had to stop doing that. So now I think they're just sending basic telemetry back.
2: If it's not near the sun anymore, whatever solar panels it has, which would have been pretty primitive, wouldn't operate all that well. Or maybe it's got its own onboard power source.
3: Yeah, it should. It probably has its own power source on board.
2: But that can't last forever.
3: No, it won't. But I suspect that it'll continue operating long after we hear from it. I think it'll just head out there.
2: All right, we'll leave it there. Speaking of heading out there, Dr. Gull, we'll talk to you again in a fortnight.
3: Thanks, Tom. Until next time.
2: It is 5 to 11.
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2: All right, it is just on 11 a.m. News in a moment with David Armstrong. After the news, the Centre for Independent Studies says that up to a third of classroom time these days is being lost because some of the children are so badly behaved. Now, I don't recall that we wasted a third of the time when I went to school on poorly behaved students because it just wasn't tolerated back then. We'll find out what is going wrong. And David the Ox Schwartz also ahead. North Melbourne has sacked Alistair Clarkson. You heard that yesterday. What are some of the great betrayals in sport? 133-693. Come and join us.
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28: 15 degrees in Melbourne, a cloudy day, showers with a top of 17. It's 11 o'clock. Good morning. I'm David Armstrong. A man's fighting for life after being injured in a firebombing of a tobacco shop in Melbourne's west. A man was found lying on the ground with severe burns near the Boss Tobacconist in Melton about 3 o'clock this morning. These witnesses described hearing a bang and seeing a young man on the ground pulling off his pants and screaming in agony.
29: Over 50%, I'd say, of his body is burnt. No skin left on his legs, on his hands.
30: His skin was hanging off and, you know, feel like he had garbage bags, like burnt garbage bags hanging off his hands.
28: When flown to hospital, he remains in a critical condition. Police believe three offenders were involved. It's believed one of the two that got away has significant burns to their hands and feet. A burnt-out vehicle believed to have been a getaway car later found on fire on the Western Highway in Hopetoun Park. The federal government claims lowering the tobacco excise will only put more pressure on the health system. The opposition says it would reduce tobacco taxes by 80% if elected. But Labor MP Tanya Plibersek says we have one of the lowest smoking rates in the world because of the excise. Removing it would see a jump in cancers. Data centres are offering $200,000 incomes for electricians with just 2 years' experience. Michael Wright at the Electrical Trade Union says they need up to 2,500 electricians per site at the peak of construction, and they're prepared to pay overtime to get centres up and running.
6: Literally 400% increase in what you can, in the amount of hours you get on a new build from an electrician vis-a-vis like a decade or so ago. This is no flash in the pan.
28: Gemina has paused its rollout of five-storey power poles following a community backlash. The poles are specifically designed to carry a greater load for data centres. In Yarraville, cars have been used to blockade sites and locals have filled in excavation holes at night. Australia's housing market remains sluggish with auction clearance rates hovering below 50% despite a minor lift in listings. Data from Cotality shows nationwide auction volumes dropped by more than 30% compared to this time last year. Sellers still struggling to meet reserve prices in Melbourne and Sydney. Concerns have been raised over Australia's dwindling dugong population. Recent survey found only 63 dugongs in the Gulf of Carpentaria. That's compared to 240 in 2007. Senior research fellow Rachel Groom at Charles Darwin University says one of the biggest impacts has been weather change.
9: You know, the significant flooding events we've had in the last 2-3 years, which has brought a lot of flooding and increased sedimentation into that coastal area. And we've also found that, you know, it's been, I guess, unusually windy.
28: Finance. The All Ordinaries down 2 points. Our dollar, 71.67 US.
10: 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NAB. More than money.
28: Lions coach Chris Fagan is refusing to buy into suggestions they'll face an understrength Swans on Saturday. Brisbane will tackle scandal-plagued Sydney for the right to a home preliminary final. Fagan says the Swans are still dangerous without their suspended stars.
11: They've still got, you know, Errol Goulden and Tom Papley and Mills at halfback and Grundy in the ruck, so they've still got plenty of threats, so there's still a lot to talk about. It's going to be a really tough game to win.
28: Geelong veteran Mark Blickhouse to play on next season, the 35-year-old signing a one-year deal on the eve of the Cats finals campaign. And the NRL is reportedly considering a finals wildcard weekend after it proved a winner with fans in the AFL. That's the latest news and sports.
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14: 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A little bit of rain coming through. Take care on some wet conditions. Drive with care and keep a safe distance between you and the vehicle in front. Still some southbound delays along Morris Road through Hoppers Crossing as they clear a collision at the Hogan's Road intersection. Left lane's currently closed southbound. Speed down to 40 past emergency services. Freeway's running okay. A little busy for the Pakenham bypass, the Princes Freeway in and out of Pakenham at the moment. Police are directing traffic and a service change coming through for the Sandringham train line. Check the Transport Victoria website.
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28: A cloudy day with showers and a top of 17 degrees. There'll be showers increasing tomorrow, 18. By Saturday, showers 19. And Sunday, a shower or two, 16. By Monday, a shower or two, 15 degrees. On the bays today, west, north, westerlies to 20 knots and waves around a metre. At Sydenham, 14. At Brighton, 14. The city, it's 16 degrees. David Armstrong, Melbourne's own 3AW.
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2: It is 7 past 11. As I mentioned at the start of the program, work by a think tank called the Centre for Independent Studies suggests that almost a third of some class time is spent dealing with unruly or naughty or badly behaved children. So, you know, only two thirds is spent learning. The other third is spent trying to discipline students. I don't know what's gone wrong because, I mean, I certainly remember people being disciplined in my school days, but we didn't spend a third of the classroom time doing so. We'll have a look at that in a moment. 133693, escape your pricey telco. 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David Armstrong and I were sort of speculating where the qualifying final between Sydney and Brisbane is being played. It is, of course, at the SCG, as Helen points out. Helen says, I'm going. Yeah, Sydney, of course, finished above Brisbane. Therefore, they get to play on their home ground. And look, notwithstanding the fact that obviously Isaac Heaney and Chad Warner and three other players won't be able to play for the Swans, they are a very tough nut to crack at the moment on the SCG. So they might win. Bernice wants to know, with these solar farms, what happens to the solar panels when they don't work anymore? Bernice, that is a very good question. And already, you know, people who a lot of people started investing in solar, on rooftop solar, back in the early to mid 2000s, and those panels are pretty much at the end of their useful lives now, and they just end up in the tip. There's no real recycling ability here in Australia, and given how massive solar is becoming, not just here but around the world, the feeling is that we need to do something like have a sort of a circular solar economy such that when panels reach the end of their useful lives, we can recycle them. But at the moment, they're made in China, they come here, we install them. 15 years later, they don't work very well anymore, and we chuck them in the ground. And on Angus Taylor saying he would change the government's taxes on capital gains and negative gearing and so forth. Dave says, unfortunately for us, the rent has already gone up. You can bet your bottom dollar that even if Angus Taylor does go back to the old way of doing those taxes, the rent will not go down. I agree, Dave, and the problem is that when rents go up, it gets baked into everything. I mean, if you're a business and your rents go up, then you have to put up your prices and so forth. And one of the things the government is finding now, again, I've mentioned this many times, is the law of unintended consequences. You think you can do one thing, like push down the price of housing to help first home buyers, but what it tends to do is do other things like push up rental prices. And so first home buyers get a benefit, lower house prices. The people who are forced to rent for various reasons get shafted, and you've got to decide politically, was that a good move? Now, John joins us. You're in Lara. What's happened, John?
3: Yeah, there was an accident on Alco Road in Lara, fairly big, two fire engines, a couple of ambulance, had to do a U-turn at the spot, but there was a car smashed up front. Exactly what happened, I don't know, but it looks pretty serious.
2: Right. So the fire is there. Is there an ambulance there as well?
3: Yeah, two ambulances. One was leaving as I was doing my U-turn, and there was one still there.
2: All right. Sounds serious. Okay. Multiple car collision at Elko Road in Lara on the way to Geelong, I guess that is. Thank you, John. We'll check that out. And you could find yourself in the draw tomorrow for our yearly Word on the Street prize, $60,000 towards a Mercedes of your choice, thanks to Mercedes-Benz Brighton, Melbourne's only all-in-one Mercedes-Benz retailer. Heather, hello.
4: Hello.
2: Go ahead.
4: I've got a hive battery, and it's never worked. We've had it in for over 5 years. The lights have been flashing the whole time. I've tried to get people to come out here. They won't come. I've had two people come out. It's cost me money. They've walked away.
2: Really? Because my battery... Heather, my battery is the same brand as Hive. So you try to get people to come and do something and they won't.
4: Now it's out of warranty. They told me about a month ago. They were ringing me every day and they'd say, do this, do that. I didn't know what I had to do. I said, send somebody out, and they wouldn't send anybody.
2: Sure. So what will you do?
4: Well, I don't think it's worth too bob. I just want to put an X through it.
2: Well, don't do that, but...
4: no, but that's what gets...
2: Yeah. Look, Heather, probably what you're going to have to do, you either just leave it there or you have to buy a new battery and they'll replace, as in they'll take away the old one. Would you consider that?
4: Well, depending on how much it'll cost.
2: Yeah. Well, they're cheaper than they were 5 or 6 years ago, because I got my Hive battery at around about the same time, and it's now, I mean, it's not as good as what it was. It's also quite small by modern standards in terms of how much power it will hold. But, look into it, Heather. There's, batteries are cheaper and better than what they were 5 or 6 years ago. While something that is not better is school children's behaviour, the Centre for Independent Studies says that almost a third of every lesson is lost to student misbehaviour, that this classroom disruption is at crisis levels. Next guest, Director of Education Research at the Centre for Independent Studies, Blaise Joseph. Good morning.
5: Good morning, Tom.
2: Is it really that bad? Like a third of the lessons spent disciplining unruly students and only two-thirds spent learning?
5: Yeah, well, we did a survey of a nationally representative sample of 400 teachers, and we asked them to estimate the amount of time they lose per lesson to student misbehaviour. And the average was 9 minutes per 30 minutes, so about one-third of lesson time, which is a lot. And to be clear, like the type of things we're talking about here are things like talking when they shouldn't be, calling out, students talking to each other when they shouldn't be, arriving late to class, challenging instructions. So individually, each of those incidents might not take up a huge amount of time and might not seem too serious, but if a whole lot of students are doing it throughout the lesson, it really adds up.
2: Yeah, and of course, the students who are behaving themselves and trying to learn get their learning reduced by a third.
5: Exactly right, Tom. And that's the really frustrating thing. Like, if you're in a class and you want to learn and you want to study, and then there's other people at the back acting up, it's an incredibly frustrating experience. And it really does limit the amount of time that the teacher can spend teaching. And it does reduce our results and our literacy and numeracy across Australia.
2: I mean, I don't know how old you are, but I went to school in the 70s and the 80s, and, you know, corporal punishment was still a thing, and there was a metre-long wooden ruler, and there was a blackboard duster with a wooden back that used to get thrown at people's heads, and, you know, teachers took quick action. Is the problem now that teachers don't have those tools at their disposal?
5: Well, the fact is, like, there's still lots of teachers that do it really well. There's lots of schools where behaviour is really well done. So it is possible. I think the big issue is that we know what works best is clear routines and rules where there's a clear consequence for misbehaviour, whether that's going to see the assistant principal or staying in class for lunch or recess. Like, real consistency is the key thing. But there's so much pressure on teachers now to make exceptions and, I suppose, listen to excuses from individual students. Dare I say it, I think to put it bluntly, the list of possible excuses for misbehaviour has massively increased in recent times, and I think that's the concern. It's just a lack of consistency across a school and for all students.
2: It was only 2 years ago I came across the word neurodivergence, which sort of covers ADD, ODD, ADHD and a whole bunch of other things. Is neurodivergence used as an excuse now for bad behaviour?
5: Well, this is the problem, right? Obviously, there's students with very severe disabilities and severe learning difficulties where they do need specialist support. But the problem is with sort of those umbrella terms like neurodiversity is it just ends up encompassing just very normal, run-of-the-mill student misbehaviour, which is normal especially for kids and teenagers. And somehow we sort of end up medicalising it to some point. And, you know, actually, in Australia at the moment, over 1 in 5 Australian students are classified as having some sort of disability or learning difficulty
2: that requires
5: a learning plan. And obviously, from the teacher perspective, that's so impractical. And also, that just means it's much harder to tell students that they have to follow the rules because they've got some excuse for not doing so.
2: Okay, two more things. Obviously, COVID, particularly in Victoria, made learning very difficult, and you had a whole bunch of kids like my own daughter who, you know, had two very interrupted school years. Do you reckon that might have permanently affected their behaviour?
5: Yes, I think that's very, very possible. And I think the broader concern there, especially during the COVID era, is just spending so much time on screens, and it still is an issue.
2: Mm.
5: When students are just constantly getting that stimulus, they find it very hard then to adjust to a normal classroom where they have to sit down and focus and pay attention. And that does lead to more disruptive behaviour.
2: And the final factor that just occurs to me is parents. Again, in the olden days when I was at school, you know, if we were punished at school, my siblings or I, we got another punishment at home. But a lot of modern parents want to challenge the school or challenge the teacher and say, no, no, no, my little Johnny is an angel. You must be wrong. He wouldn't behave like that. Do you think that's an issue as well?
5: Yeah, that's a really good point, Tom. And, yeah, I think if we're talking overall on average, it's absolutely the case that there's a lot less support from parents or schools and teachers when they're trying to give out consequences for misbehaviour. And there's, as I said, the list of possible excuses has grown longer. And so as long as that's the case, it's very frustrating for teachers and schools to be able to have decent standards of behaviour where all students can learn, because they're not feeling that support from parents when their own kids aren't behaving.
2: All right. Thank you so much for your time. Blaise Joseph there, Head of Education Research at the Centre for Independent Studies and a former teacher himself. 1-3-6-9-3. I know what we do. Just bring back the strap. That'll fix everything. And the cane. That won't happen. But, you know, the neurodivergence, the 2 years of learning loss to COVID, the distractions of mobile phones, the calling teachers by their first names as opposed to Mr. or Mrs., and, you know, the fact that parents sometimes work against teachers rather than with them. Calls coming up, 1-3-6-9-3 at 18 past 11.
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7: 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Always read the label and follow the directions for use.
14: It's Brad from Transport Victoria. Take care on some wet roads. A little bit of rain coming through at the moment. Drive with caution and keep a safe distance between you and the vehicle in front. A clear run for the Westgate Freeway over the bridge in towards the city exits. No troubles towards Geelong, just north of Geelong, at the corner of Elko Roads and Bacchus Marsh Road in Lara. Emergency services clearing a collision. Drive with caution through the area. And service changes coming through for the Sandringham train line and suspension. Still in place with the Cranbourne and Sunbury lines due to external industrial action.
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2: It is now 21 past 11. I've got a quite detailed email here from Matt, who says there are four reasons why behaviour in the classroom has got so bad. First, the rise in broken homes. Second, low attention spans of modern children, possibly due to social media. Third, lack of discipline, both at school and in society in general. That's true. And fourth, mass migration from the third world, says Matt. Well, maybe. 103693. Cece, also via email, wants to know, why can't we have more red tape for data centres? Yeah, we've had a number of calls for people, Yarra Ranges Council, Mornington Peninsula Shire, taking months, if not years, to get simple planning permits through. Cece says, when you're building a data centre, they just go up in record time. Yeah, that seems to be true. And Kevin says, I absolutely love Dr. Gail Isles. I could listen to her all day long. Well, I'll pass that on, Kevin. Thank you. Peggy, hello.
9: I completely agree with the fellow from the research centre, but I think the biggest thing is the continuity of consequences, that the children generally know that they go home and complain about what's been said or what's been done, and the parents are right up at the school. They're helicopter parents. They don't let the kids develop their own resilience. And they just... Yeah, complain.
2: Yeah. Well, so, that's true, Peggy. I mean, again, in the olden days, because like most families, the parents would double the punishment, as in whatever the school did, the parents would do something similar. You know, I remember if I had done something bad at school, I would try and keep it from my parents so they wouldn't punish me further. Now it's the opposite. Thank you, Peggy. But the point that Matt made in his email just a few minutes ago is a good one. I mean, should we be surprised that schools have problems disciplining children when our justice system doesn't discipline them? You know, you get repeat offenders committing some horrendous crimes, fire bombings, home invasions, carjacking, attacks with machetes. These are people under the age of 18 who probably should be at school, and they rarely get punished. So, you know, if society doesn't punish children for really serious crimes, you know, why would schools have much more success? Dan, good morning.
10: Morning, Tom. I think Matt made some very good points earlier, but the bad behaviour is not general. I know of some primary schools that I visit, you know, visiting relatives and that sort of thing, and seeing their kids play sport and so on. And some of the schools have very well-behaved kids and some of them don't. And I think it comes back to... the attitude of the parents, but I think more so the teachers, the way they manage the kids. I mean, yes, there are schools that have bad behaviour, but I know some schools where the kids, they always say hello to you. They're very, very polite. And we note the differences in the schools.
2: What would you say is different about the schools that seem to get discipline done or do it well? Like, what, you know, are they private versus state? Are they well off versus not well off? Are they schools that are religious, perhaps? Like, what you know, if you had to characterise it, what is it?
10: Well, I don't think it's schools that are well off versus those that are not. I tend to think that those that follow the Christian ethic and teach the kids that way seem to have... I don't really want to, you know, drive a wedge between people based on religion, but kids with a Christian upbringing and schools with that sort of background and teachings, it just seems to me that the kids are constantly reminded that, if you're kind and caring to people, they'll be kind and caring back.
2: Yeah, maybe. I mean, I went to a quite a religious school, and I must say, at my school, it seemed to be the opposite. People rebelled against it. So, you know, up to a point, it might work. And my school, I wouldn't say we had, well, we did have discipline issues and there was a lot of bad behaviour. And by the standards of the day, some of it was particularly bad. And yet we did have religion rammed down our throats. Thank you, Dan. Andrew, hello.
11: G'day, Tom. Thanks for having me.
2: Pleasure.
11: Got a couple of things. One's a statement, one's a question, if that's all right. The behaviour of politicians in Parliament is everything you're describing from the kids in the classroom, take out the violence.
2: Yeah. Yeah, they speak out of turn and call each other names and behave badly and are rude to the speaker, aren't they?
11: And they get up to answer a question, 6 minutes of nothing, and then it's a verbal attack on the person who asked the question.
2: It's a good point, Andrew. I mean, you know, and Australian parliamentarians like Paul Keating going back in the day were known for their use of somewhat florid language. So, yes, I mean, if our politicians act that way, then is it any surprise that we do as well? And your second point, Andrew?
11: Politicians' pay rises. I don't know the answer to this, but I heard one get interviewed one day and said it was a third-party independent person that gave them the pay rise. Would you know the answer to that?
2: I do, Andrew, because I've been asked before, and I can tell you that is an utter lie. So the people in the Remuneration Tribunal that decide politicians' pay, amongst other things, like we were talking the other day how Penny Wong is filling in as the Prime Minister this week for 4 days, and her pay gets jacked up. She'll get an extra $2,000 almost this week because, you know, both Richard Marles and Anthony Albanese are overseas. But the Remuneration Tribunal is staffed almost always by former senior bureaucrats who themselves work for politicians. So they come from a public service culture where no one ever gets a pay cut. You only ever get a pay rise, and you get a pay rise each and every year. And the only decision is how much that pay rise is. No politician has ever had their pay cut from 1 year to the next, unless they were a minister and then for some reason they lost their ministerial position. And again, the bureaucrats that set the pay rates themselves come from a culture where you always get a pay rise. And usually the pay rise is the rate of inflation plus a bit. So, Andrew, the idea that they're independents, separate from politicians and whatever is simply not true. Thank you, Andrew. Daryl, hello.
12: Tom, I just want to ask a question about Landtex. My daughter has a house which she's been paying off, and now she's renting it out, and she's living with us. Does she have to pay Landtex?
2: Yes, while she rents it, it's a commercial property, or it's being tenanted out. So yes, Landtex, and when she sells it down the track, the years that it was rented out versus the years that she lives in it, she'll have to probably pay some capital gains tax too.
12: Because I don't think she's been getting charged it.
2: Well, no, possibly not, because the State Revenue Office wouldn't necessarily know about the rent. The rent goes into your federal tax return, if that makes sense, the Australian Tax Office. But land tax is charged by the State Revenue Office, and if the property is in her name, the SRO probably assumes that she is living there. So I guess your daughter has a decision about what she wants to tell the State Revenue Office now, Daryl.
12: Right.
2: Okay. I'll leave that decision up to you and your daughter, but, yeah, it's one of those things. Look, they sometimes have carve-out provisions, or if you didn't realise you had to pay it, they can put you on a payment plan, but the idea that they'll just waive the tax once they find out about it, that won't happen. Gary, hello.
13: Hey, Tom. Just ringing up in reference to kids behaving badly at school. Your earlier caller suggested CCTV in the classroom, and I think it's just got to be a mandatory thing because for a couple of reasons. One is there's not going to be any excuses about bad behaviour. The other thing is kids knowing that they're being viewed will reduce the bad behaviour. And also, especially in the older grades, safety for some of the teachers because there's a fair amount of violence at school.
2: Well, that's true. But I don't know, Gary, the only thing about CCTV, have you heard that, like, a lot of the criminal behaviour amongst young people that goes on, they post it on social media. They want people to know, look at me, I've stolen a car, I've done this, I've done that. I can imagine some kids might behave worse knowing that it's being filmed because they're sort of proud of it.
13: Yeah, but it's, you know, it's only for internal use. It's not there to be directed to social media. It's only there if the parent comes in and says, oh, no, my Johnny is a really, really good boy. He wouldn't do that. No, I'm sorry, Mrs. Johnny.
2: Yes, Mrs. There Johnny. Here's your Johnny punching the other Johnny who's sitting next door to him.
13: That's right. Do you know what I mean?
2: So, no. Look, it's a good idea. Look, there might be privacy issues and the other issues. I mean, every parent would have to give their consent for the activities in the classroom to be filmed. Would it make you behave better? We were talking the other day about smart glasses. You know, these new, well, they're not new now. They've been around for a few years, but you know, they've got like the same camera that a mobile phone has, but in glasses. And essentially someone can walk around with their glasses and just film everything that they're looking at and whether that violates people's privacy. And I said, I don't think it does because, you know, everybody's got a mobile phone. The CCTV outside, lots of businesses record everything. So I assume that dash cams are another one. I assume that you should live your life, or I think you should live your life, assuming you are being filmed. David Armstrong joins us now for the news headlines. And, you know, it would be interesting, David, like years later, you could get back the CCTV footage. Right. Here I am in 1979 at such and such high school behaving.

0: The game is being played in
1: sorry.
0: Sydney.
1: All over the shop there. He's just held a news conference up in Sydney. They are not ruling out the Pullman Five from coming to support the team during the finals campaign.
0: So not playing.
1: No, but being around them.
0: Around.
1: In the rooms, or in fact even reintegrating them back into the club. I think they are persona non grata at the club at the moment.
0: I've got to say, as much as it might be good, I just think the frenzy it would create to have, you know, Isaac Heaney wandering around the changing rooms or whatever, I don't know if it'd be a good idea.
1: Make a good point. He says the situation is changing day to day, and every day we're coming in, there's a different headline. Someone has been excused from questioning, and others are being questioned. Anyway, he says it's all just changing, and they're accommodating it as much as they can. That terrible, terrible story I told you about the man who's fighting for life after he caught fire at that firebombing a tobacco shop. Two other offenders, this confirmed by police now, two other offenders fled. One of those is in a bad way, significant burns to hands and feet. And the opposition, Brad Batten, he turned up at the scene a little bit earlier and had a fair bit to say because this, I think, there's been a fatal tobacco shop fire yet. I'm not too sure. But
0: remember there was the one in South Yarra where one or two of them, they caught on fire as well.
1: Am I right in saying the data centers are offering $200,000 incomes for electricians who have just had experience?
0: That's what's been reported.
1: And they need a lot of electricians.
0: They do.
1: And it's not, as you spoke to the union, I think a little bit earlier, it's not just a blip in the... Right.
0: No, they'll be in work for years.
1: Dockers Hawks tonight. Showers and 20 in Fremantle. Well, not Fremantle, sorry, at Optus Stadium. So wet weather football, long stops. Mm. Who does that favour? I've been told likely the Hawks.
0: I would say the Hawks.
1: Looking forward to that. All of that at midday.
0: All right, good to hear. David Armstrong there. 133693, mornings at 3aw.com.au. The Ox is next. We've had two sporting betrayals this week. Firstly, Scott Pendlebury, tongue-in-cheek, has betrayed the Collingwood Football Club. He's been there his whole career. Suddenly he's going to the Gold Coast Suns. And North Melbourne, you know, their coach, Alistair Clarkson, he played for North Melbourne. He was the saviour. They've axed him. Great sporting betrayals. 133693, the Ox is next at 25 to midday.
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5: It is 20 under 12. Tony has emailed us. He says, children are badly behaved when there are no consequences. He says, a lack of consequences always equals poor behaviour. And we just had an off-air word in the street from Brad on the Monash Stud Road overpass in Roeville. There's a large chunk of concrete in the middle of the road causing cars to swerve. Good on you, Brad. The weekly prize we give it away tomorrow, a $1,000 voucher to spend at Imp Jewelry. And then there's the yearly prize, $60,000 towards a Mercedes of your choice, thanks to Mercedes-Benz Brighton.
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6: But it ain't about how hard you hit. It's about how hard you can get hit and keep moving forward. That's how winning is done.
4: Sports with David the Ox Schwartz.
5: So, as so often occurs in sport, there were two betrayals this week. A few days ago, Collingwood legend Scott Pendlebury said he'd signed a deal with the Gold Coast Suns. And then yesterday, all the North Melbourne players were called to an emergency meeting at 11:30. And former North Melbourne great Alistair Clarkson was sacked because the players weren't playing well enough. Great sporting betrayals. 133-693. David the Ox Schwartz, good morning.
7: Good morning, Tom. And I think betrayal comes in two ways. That sometimes players leave because they want to see greener grasses or whatever it is, but sometimes they're also forced out. And your club, Carlton, are very good at that, and they got one horribly wrong with Ed Betts.
5: Yes, that was...
7: Do you agree?
5: It was horrendous. Mick Malthouse decided he didn't like Eddie Betts. Poor Eddie only kicked, I think it was 37 goals one season, and he said, off you go to Adelaide, and now he has a whole forward pocket of the ground named after him. And yet, weirdly, it did come back to Carlton at the end of his career.
7: Yeah. What about Jared Waite? Do you call Jared Waite a betrayal?
5: He's a traitor. Honestly, his dad played his whole playing life for Carlton. Jared Waite, you know, took the money on offer at North Melbourne. And I might add, it didn't work out for him.
7: No. What about Jack Silvani?
5: Traitor.
7: Traitor. Yeah. Yeah. A lot of family history there. Melbourne have had it too. In my club, Jeff Farmer going to Fremantle was devastating at the time, and Shane O'Woden going to Collingwood. They were in my era, but, you know, and earlier, Ron Barassi leaving was enormous.
5: Oh. We're too young to remember, but I remember Neil Mitchell saying to me that it just, as a boy, that just broke his heart.
7: Yeah, broke his heart. And I think even Norm Smith, he was betrayed by the board.
5: Mm.
7: You know, I think he was 8-1 and they sacked him, and you know, we had the curse of Norm Smith for a long, long time. But there's been a lot of players. I think Scott Pendlebury, I think calling him a traitor is a bit rich. I think he's planning his future, but that's up for opinion and debate, isn't it?
5: Well, I suppose the test for that is next year when Collingwood plays Gold Coast and Pendles is in his bright red jumper and shorts, will the Collingwood fans boo him?
7: No, I don't think they will. There'll be a couple there. There'll be a couple of nuffies that will get stuck in, but I don't think he's earned the right not to be booed.
5: Okay, what about going back a bit over a decade? Mick Malthouse and the Collingwood Football Club win the 2010 grand final. You know, and they were not the favoured team to win that year. It was a blue-collar win, but they did win after the draw the week before with St Kilda. And then shortly afterwards, Mick is told, you've got to make way for Nathan Buckley. Was he betrayed?
7: Yeah. Oh, absolutely he was. It was a handover, but it wasn't a handover. It was a takeover. So Mick didn't have much say in it. But we've seen it with stars, haven't we? Sam Mitchell and Luke Hodge leaving, and does Gunston become a... You know, so Gunston started at Adelaide, but he's now considered a Hawk, but he went to Brisbane, so... Mm. I think sometimes opportunity is the only way that, and the only reason why players leave. So I look at Jeremy Howe. He's a traitor. He was a Melbourne man, and now he's considered a Collingwood great. So yeah, but it's emotional, isn't it? And I think for supporters, they, you know, whilst we support the club, we invest in individuals, and when the individuals leave, it is you know.
8: Let's
7: have a look at Christian Petrarca at Melbourne.
8: Yes.
7: Most recently. So
8: yes.
7: Devastating.
8: What about I heard after Tim Membry missed that, after the siren shot that would have given Collingwood the win against the Bulldogs, someone said to me, you can take the boy out of St Kilda, but you can't take the St Kilda out of the boy. Was that a bit harsh?
7: That's very harsh. That's very, very harsh.
8: Well, going back to Alistair Clarkson, I mean, I do feel a bit sorry for him. I think with the list he has at North, I wonder what they expected. But was he also betrayed by Hawthorn back in the day?
7: Yeah. I think with coaches, though, they have a use-by-date. They get worn out, and it doesn't matter who you are. So is Lee Matthews a traitor?
8: No, I wouldn't see Lee as one, because he went from playing and then was his first coaching gig Collingwood, or did he coach someone in between?
7: Collingwood.
8: Yeah,
7: so Collingwood.
8: Won a flag.
7: Collingwood and then goes up to Brisbane. So is he a traitor from Hawthorn to Collingwood and then Collingwood to Brisbane, or is it just opportunity? I think it's just opportunity with Lee, isn't it?
8: I think it's opportunity. All right, 133693, mornings at 3aw.com.au. It doesn't have to be just footy, of course. Any great betrayals in sport, our best caller between now and the midday news wins not one but two bottles of De Bortoli's Ancient Soils Heathcote Grenache. Betrayals in sport, the Ox is going to stick around at 11:45.
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12: It's Brad Arnold from Transport Victoria. Fairly clear run for the freeways despite some wet weather at the moment. Keep a very safe braking distance between you and the vehicle in front. A couple of brakes on outbound on the 1A freeway heading up towards Warragul Road. Eastern freeway travelling well. The citybound exit from Blackburn Road onto the eastern. That'll close for 3 weeks starting tonight as part of freeway upgrades. You'll be able to use Whitehorse or Doncaster Roads to reach the freeway entry ramps on Middleborough Road or Doncaster Road. And due to external industrial actions, still a suspension for the Crabbin and Sunbury train lines.
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8: It is 12 to 12. Great sporting betrayals. Jamie, hello.
20: I was told he produced it, but when Barassi left Melbourne to go to Carlton, there was an uproar then.
8: Yeah, there was, wasn't it? And that was back at a time when, you know, you stayed at a club for life back then, didn't you?
20: There was black and white vision of him in his new Carlton uniform, and you can lip read him, and he tells the crowd to get STUFFED. So.
8: Right. Geez, Oxfam Barassi using bad language.
21: Well, yes, I didn't hear it personally, but I have heard that he was very quick with his tongue. So, Barassi was, he was an idol, wasn't he? He was just so revered at the time, and... when someone like that leaves, it leaves a massive hole.
8: And it worked. I mean, as a player, he, you know, that Carlton won the flag in 68 and then he coached them in 1970 for that famous win against Collingwood. So, I mean, Carlton got out of it what they wanted.
21: Yep. Everywhere he went, he seemed to win flags. So he was exceptional.
8: Shirley, hello.
22: Hi, Tom. My betrayal is from the Carlton Football Club.
8: Mm.
22: Your mob, who sacked Voss, but they also sacked their recruitment manager.
8: Yes, Nick Austin. Yes.
22: Who did a fabulous job, as you can see by the way the players are playing.
8: Yes. Well, technically, Michael Voss resigned. He wasn't sacked.
21: Oh, Tom, come on. He jumped before he was pushed.
8: Yeah, but you're right, Shirley. Nick Austin's dad was Curly Austin.
22: And the whole family are Carlton through and through, and all the grandkids, and now they're all just disgusted with them.
8: Well, yeah, that's interesting. And thank you, Shirley, because Ox, I mean, well, Nick Austin sort of was largely responsible for putting this list together, and suddenly it's playing well. And I for one, didn't quite understand why he had to go.
21: They have an idea, and they have a belief system. Carlton have got it wrong in the past too, Tom. It's not the first time, you know, that you sacked Brett Ratten for underperforming, and it probably proved that he actually got more out of them than any other coach. So, no, you have jumped early on many occasions, but you're not alone. A lot of clubs get it wrong.
8: They stuff up.
21: You know, yeah, they stuff it up.
8: Well, I mean, and I felt that as a boy, I was betrayed by Alex Jesolinko. I mean, to this day, I don't understand quite why, having won a grand final as a captain coach, a few weeks later he decided to leave and go to St Kilda.
21: Mm. What about Doug Hawkins?
8: Yeah, he went from the Bulldogs to...
21: Fitzroy?
8: Fitzroy.
21: Fitzroy, yeah. Played 1 year at Fitzroy. So, and Brian Lake, you know, he left the Bulldogs and went to Hawthorn. Brian had a famous quote. He said, "I'm really proud that I'm a Bulldogs life member, but I'm a multiple premiership player at Hawthorn." So he's got the best of both worlds.
8: Indeed. Shirley, stay on the line. You've got two bottles of De Broglie's Ancient Soils Heathcote Grenache. Quick look ahead to afternoons. Tony Moakley, good morning.
23: Sporting betrayal was not giving the country a week off to celebrate Carlton's 2005 Wizard Cup win.
8: Yes, that's true.
23: you know it, Ox. You know it's true. A four-day week for kids at school. That's being mooted. We're going to talk about the pros and cons of that. Neil Mitchell has a reality check. What Swifties are our supermarkets pulling? And you're going to find out what percentage we love our mothers more than our fathers based on how much we spend on Mother's and Father's Day. Stephen Dennis, star of Neighbours, will talk about the bulldozers moving in on the sets of that great TV show. Kev Poulton will join me, and there'll be travel with Jammo.
8: Good on you, Tony. Tony Moakley there, straight after the midday news. Back to more calls, sporting betrayals. We've got a non-footy one here. Kev, go ahead.
24: G'day, fellas. Yeah, mine's LeBron James. He was born and bred in Cleveland, played with him for 7 years, but couldn't get a ring there, so he made what was called the decision and ended up going to the Miami Heat. And won a couple of rings there on a super team, which the Cleveland fans didn't see very favourable at the time.
8: No. And that doesn't always work, does it, Ox? Because, I mean, you think of Nathan Buckley, who was drafted by the Brisbane Bears. Now, if he'd stuck with the Bears, they would have won four flags, not three. Instead, he went to Collingwood and won no flags.
21: Yeah, LeBron was famous, wasn't he? He made a press conference. He said, "I'm taking my talents elsewhere," and became famous for that press conference. But yeah, basketball seems to they jump around a lot, don't they? It's very rare that even Michael Jordan, you know, he's considered the Bulls the greatest ever, but he played at the Wizards. So
8: that's right.
21: There's a lot of players that have swapped over, and but they're normally remembered for their body of work where they've probably been most successful.
8: Craig, hello.
0: G'day. I think one of the biggest ones for me, which is disappointing, was Brent Harvey. I mean, the guy's still playing football today. He's clearly stepped out of AFL after breaking his record with the North Melbourne Football Club. And you look at where he wanted to go for another 12 months, and the club said no. And yet he goes to VFL, still smashing out today in one of the greatest in the Victorian League, and yet didn't get to play on an extra 12 months in his career.
8: Is he in the VFL?
21: He's been playing local footy. I spoke to him a couple of weeks ago, and he's just in local leagues now. But he reckons he could have played another 100.
8: Yeah, well, he's certainly very fit. And just on that, I mean, I assume the same thing happened with Scott Pendlebury. The Collingwood said, look, you know, your time's up. You're not getting another year. And he's got a bit funny about it, and the Suns have grabbed him.
21: Yeah, maybe. I still think that it's more about this time after footy, that he needs another environment to go and further his coaching. He's going to be a senior coach, we know that. So it just gives him a fresh set of data to look over, and, you know, different IP and all that sort of stuff. So I think for Scott Pendlebury's own career, it's a really bold but brave and smart decision.
8: Well, I've got a final one for you. Dale Thomas, did he betray Collingwood when he left for Carlton?
21: yes, he did. Yep. He was, I agree. Mickey McGowan?
8: Yep, absolutely. Peter McKenna back in 1977, I think it was. The list goes on.
21: There's a lot linked to Carlton here, Tom. There's a common thread here.
8: I know.
21: Betrayal is one of the pillars of the Carlton Footy Club, by the sounds of things.
8: The common thread is me sitting in this chair. Ox, we'll leave it there. Good to talk with you.
21: Good on you, Tom. I'll see you next week.
8: David the Ox Schwartz there at 5 to 12.
1: Hawthorn, Fremantle in the first qualifying final.
2: Hawthorn with numbers. Nick Watson comes to the fore. The Wizard, the handball. Jack Johnson, the goal.
3: Dropped it to the boundary line. They kicked it in and then snapped from the pocket for a great goal.
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18: 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Dudley at the back.
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4: 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Talking about
8: it is almost midday, and can I just say, with all the people that we call traitors with the ox in the last half hour, it was all meant entirely tongue-in-cheek, so no one's to take that too seriously. News in a moment with Stephanie Wacklewick, after that afternoon starring Tony Moclair. In the running for the weekly Word of the Street prize is John. He wants to come on the train for Morwell to watch the Blues and the Cats do battle tomorrow night. Problem is, after the game, he's going to have to get a bus back. There's some maintenance things going on the Traralgon line. John is not happy, and understandably so. John, our weekly Word of a Street prize is a $1,000 voucher to spend at Imp Jewellery, the handmade and remodelling specialist. And if you win that this time tomorrow, automatically you'll be in the running for the yearly prize, a fabulous $60,000 towards a Mercedes of your choice, thanks to our great friends at Mercedes-Benz Brighton. 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
9: 12 degrees in Melbourne, showers increasing tomorrow, a top of 18. It's 12 midday. Good afternoon, I'm Stephanie Wanklewick. A man is fighting for life after he caught fire during a firebombing of a tobacco shop in Melbourne's west. Madeline Burke reports.
10: A man was found lying on the street with severe burns after the Boss Tobacconist in Melton was firebombed around 3 this morning. The man in his 20s was airlifted to hospital where he remains in a critical condition. Witnesses have described hearing a bang and rushing over to help a young man on the ground who was screaming in agony.
11: I could see he was going in shock, and he asked me if his hand, he thought his hand was gone, you know. He said, your hand's all right, but it's got no skin on it.
10: Two other offenders fled. Police believe one of them has significant burns to their hands and feet. A vehicle believed to have been a getaway car was later found on fire on the Western Highway. And it's one of two arson attacks this morning. A convenience store in Frankston was set alight for a second time in 2 days. Shadow Police Minister Brad Batten says crime in Victoria is out of control.
12: We've had more than 200 firebombings across Victoria. When is enough enough?
10: Madeline Burke, Melbourne.
9: The Sydney Swans aren't ruling out allowing its 5 suspended players to attend finals or return to the club before season's end. 4 have been interviewed by detectives over sexual assault allegations at the Pullman Hotel in East Melbourne last month. No charges have been laid, but police don't expect to provide any updates on the matter for about 8 weeks. Swans coach Dean Cox says the club is weighing up how involved the players can be.
13: That changes daily. I think one thing that we've known, obviously the statement got put out yesterday by Victoria Police and the footy club. So, yeah, we're unsure about what the nature of it looks like, and we'll continually have those conversations internally and get the best balance between what the footy club needs and also the support of those players.
9: Relatives of Australians missing following the Nepal floods are providing DNA samples as the federal government steps up its aid effort. Nelson Scott reports from Kathmandu.
29: More than a week after a catastrophic landslide devastated the Nepal-Tibet border, decomposition has severely damaged the remains of many victims. It's left many bodies unrecognisable, with authorities now urging relatives of those missing to provide DNA samples. The relative of one Australian has undergone DNA profiling at a Kathmandu hospital, while families back home are being asked to send blood to the region. A team of specialist Australian drone operators will soon arrive in Nepal to assist with search and rescue efforts as the government increases aid to $11 million. 38 Australians remain missing. Nelson Scott, Kathmandu.
9: The Health Minister has been forced to defend a new drug hub on Flinders Street in the CBD, with businesses concerned it will attract antisocial behaviour. The state government is set to open what it calls a community health hub by the end of the year. However, local traders claim it's just another drug injecting room similar to that in North Richmond. The site at the former Urala headquarters will offer patients the chance to trial an opioid that's seven times stronger than morphine. Opposition leader Jess Wilson says the facility should not be in the city where traders already have it hard enough.
0: I understand why they don't want to see another injecting room in the middle of the CBD. It simply doesn't make sense. But this is a government that is dead set on seeing businesses being pushed out of Melbourne CBD. And it's not fair. We do not support this.
9: An elderly woman says her heart sank after realising she was on the phone to a scammer who took seconds to fleece $10,000 from her bank account. Her son has told 3AW Breakfast his mother received a call on her landline yesterday from someone claiming to be from the NBN to check her internet speed. She was instructed to type a code into a browser, but then felt something was off and called Telstra to check it was them.
14: Are you doing this in this area? And they said, no, it's a scam. Hang up. Then mum came back to these people on the home phone, and before she could say anything to them, she said her heart just dropped.
9: In finance, the All Ords up 27 points, the dollar buying 72 US cents.
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9: Adam Simpson is weighing up whether to pursue the vacant North Melbourne coaching role. The former Eagles coach and Kangaroos great is considered a leading candidate to replace Alistair Clarkson. He's told Fox Footy, having played more than 300 games for the Roos, there will always be a strong connection to the club.
16: And the club will work through what they need to work through. And to be brutally honest, I haven't given it a lot of thought. And I know that sounds a bit wishy-washy and it's a bit early.
9: Mark Blixarves has re-signed with the Cats on the eve of their elimination final against the Blues, the 35-year-old agreeing to a one-year deal for next season. At the US Open, Alex de Minaur has won through to the second round. Fellow Australian Maya Joint is locked in a three-set battle with Elena Svitolina. It's 12:05. France has slapped a big tax on fast fashion, and other countries, including Australia, could follow. Correspondent Gavin Gray reports.
17: France has started charging fees on fast fashion items, which could reach almost 40 Aussie dollars per garment by 2030. It's part of plans to curb sales of cheap clothing sold by e-commerce sites and will hit companies like Shein, Temu and AliExpress. The firms known for selling large volumes of cheap clothing have been criticized by French ministers for driving a surge in fast fashion. However, the levy doesn't apply to retailers such as H&M or Zara, prompting some critics to say that the measure appeared to spare European companies.
9: Donald Trump has declared he's not a fan of Prince Harry and Meghan, and he's happy they've left the US. The president telling reporters he believes they treated the royal family with great disrespect.
19: I didn't like it. I didn't like the way she acted. I thought she was terribly disrespectful to the Queen, to King Charles. Maybe I'm different. I wouldn't have taken him back, frankly. If I were the royal family, I would not have taken him back.
9: Returning to sport, Carlton young gun Harry Dean has dismissed suggestions he'll eclipse the playing ability of co-vice-captain Jacob Wiedering. The 18-year-old key defender says he's humbled to hear Wiedering rates him so highly.
20: He's a really good player. 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
9: Dean was last week named the AFL Players Association Best First-Year Player. 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
3: Good afternoon. It's Caroline Ferguson from Transport Victoria. There's a heavy stretch briefly inbound on the Princes Freeway through Pakenham approaching Officer South Road due to a police incident. But the other freeways and arterials, despite the nasty weather, is moving very well. There's been a serious collision in Lara. Elko Road's closed both ways between Bacchus Marsh Road and Betulis Road. You're better off taking Windermere Road or Hills Road as alternatives. And the city-bound entry from Blackburn Road to the Eastern Freeway will close for 3 weeks starting tonight for upgrade works. You can use Whitehorse or Doncaster Roads to reach the freeway entry ramps on Middleborough or Doncaster Road.
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9: Cloudy tomorrow, showers at night, top of 18 after an overnight low of 8. Saturday, showers and 19. Sunday, a shower or two, 16. Monday, showers and 15. Tuesday, sunny, 17. On the bay's west to northwesterly winds, 15 to 20 knots, waves around 1 metre. It's 15 at Coburg, 13 at Aspendale, in the city, 12 degrees. Stephanie Wackler-Week, Melbourne's own 3AW.
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8: And a very good afternoon to you. It is Thursday, and we have a big Thursday show packed with all the Thursday features you've come to love and expect. I'd put the TH in there because of the Thursday, of course. Neil Mitchell's reality check. The Swifties that supermarkets pull and that they're allowed to get away with. We'll talk to Neil about that. He also wants to talk about Mother's Day versus Father's Day, and we now have a metric that proves just how much more beloved mothers are than dads. I think that's unfair. I would say that, though, being a father. And I think, judging by this, we are undervalued. We'll talk about that with Neil Mitchell a little bit later on. Very excited about this. Actor and singer Stephen Dennis, star of Neighbours, after one, you may not be aware, but bulldozers are getting ready to demolish the legendary Lassiter's set, where so much of Neighbours was set, the bar that they ran there, and the Daniels Corporation, I believe, was based there. Keeping in mind the Daniels Corporation also, because it was a corporation, it had global reach. And from memory, and I'd love to be corrected by this if you're a Neighbours nut, was there a New York office of the Daniels Corporation? I think there may have been. Kev Bolton has bought something secondhand. He is thrilled with it. We don't know what it is. He's going to tell us, and we're going to talk about the joys of buying things secondhand. Maybe the type of thing you only buy secondhand. Travel with Jammo. He wants to know, where did you go before everyone ruined it? There is a place in Victoria that's being overrun with influencers, and they are absolutely trashing the joint. And locals have started pushing back, as is their right. There is that and so much more ahead. A couple of things, though, right off the bat. 1-3-6-9-3. What has put your suburb on the map? And I tell you, if you know anybody who lives in Burwood East or even East Burwood and Q, not Q East or East Q, they will have a certain spring in their step today. Not because both suburbs have cemeteries, but because, and I lived in Burwood for many years, and I was criticised for unfairly describing it once as when you go there, it's hard to know where the suburb, where the cemetery ends and the suburb begins. It's hardly fun central, but look, it's a perfectly great place. But that's not what I'm talking about. Both of their KFCs have made it to the national top seven at this year's 2026 KFC Games Championship. So, if that doesn't make you, pretty unbearably smug as a resident of Burwood East or Kew, I don't know what will. The other thing too about that I'm going to, confidently predict is that will reverse any recent declines in house values in those two suburbs. So what has put your suburb on the map? What is its claim to fame? I must say the silver service at the QKFC is second to none. You've just got to remember which fork to use with your popcorn chicken. Right off the bat, though, I'd say one of the reasons that Q does well in terms of fast food joints is its proximity to many schools. And how about this as an idea? It was floated on 2GB, our sister station, and it concerns a state school in Sydney, which is contemplating, get this, a four-day school week next year. 4 days a week. Now, this is not for every year. It's for year 11s and year 12s, and would see students going to school Monday through to Wednesday. Then they have what's called a flexible learning day, which would see them not go to school on the Thursday before the usual school day on the Friday. I'd love to know what you make of this idea. 1-3-3-6-9-3. If you're a parent, or you may have been the sort of student who just didn't vibe with the whole structured learning environment. There are a lot of people that were just forced to go through the education system who just couldn't do the structured learning thing, and but were forced to anyway. It's certainly a different landscape now, I can tell you that as a parent. But 1-3-3-6-9-3, 4 days a week at school, Thursday off to do your own, I guess, creative learning, which is a very broad term and I guess could mean anything. Hanging out at the KFC in Kew could be explained away as food research. You'd probably get extra credits for that. But I'd love to hear from you on this. Is it something you would have liked when you were at school, a four-day school week with a self-directed learning day? One of those days of the week. 1-3-3-6-9-3. And do we need this in Victoria? Does our education system need a shake up like this? Is it a good idea? We're doing working from home. Why not learning from home? 1-3-3-6-9-3. Give us your thoughts on that and whether you would like to see this implemented in Victoria. Joining me now, Melinda Davis, education expert at Swinburne University. Good afternoon, Melinda.
4: Good afternoon, Tony. Lovely to speak with you again.
8: Well, it has, I guess, a superficial appeal, but the devil is always in the detail, or we should say data. If we tried this for a year, then we'd have some hard research about its efficacy. At first blush, as an education expert, what do you make of it?
4: Well, what I make of it is that this isn't actually a new idea. It has been done before, and it has, I believe, been done here in Victoria as well. So. Yeah. It has been tested, and there actually have been some international studies on the impact and effect of what would happen if we actually did go to a four-day school day. And the answer is that there isn't a positive impact on it, on learning, that there isn't actually a seismic shift or change that would be comparable to how much turmoil it could potentially cause. And I think that, you know, it's personally, I believe that it is an adult solution to almost like workplace reform rather than actually looking at what would actually benefit young people, which is structure and routine and coming to school.
8: Okay, then what's behind it? Who would benefit most from this? If you say it might not necessarily be the kids, what would be the reason that we're not seeing that somebody might be pushing this proposal?
4: Look, I think there's a lot of factors. Well, first of all, as you said just a minute ago, like there are options now for flexible ways of learning for students. So, you know, we have online options for students who very genuinely can't manage a 5-day-a-week sort of traditional situation for learning. So those options already do exist for students. But to answer your question, I think, you know, there are things, it's very similar to why workplaces now offer working from home a few days a week. There are, you know, reduced costs, not only in terms of staffing, but also in terms of space, physical space of a school. It costs money, rent, electricity, all of the things that go towards running a school. So there are, you know, a lot of other sort of financial aspects to that as well. And in the research, as I said, you know, this sort of model has worked rather well in rural schools where perhaps coming into campus is something that takes a long time. But if we're talking about this in terms of being a sort of a city-centric school, then, there are questions being raised about, you know, who exactly is this benefiting?
8: 133693, Ben Fordham broke this on 2GB yesterday. This idea of state schools in Sydney considering a four-day week for students. The Department of Education they're not exactly considering it, but it has been floated as an idea. What do you think? 133693, would you have preferred to have gone to school for 4 days a week and have 1 day of what's been called self-directed learning? I mean, from my memory of doing year 12, Melinda, there was more freedom given to year 11s and year 12s, especially now that VCE goes over the 2 years. Could a school not informally adopt this within the Victorian curriculum at the moment if they just give kids that latitude, if they've demonstrated ability for guiding their own learning? Does the school have the capacity to say, well, yeah, you can take a day off and there'll be no repercussions?
4: Yes and no. The way in which schools currently do that is that, for example, if a student was doing a Year 12 subject while they were in Year 11, they would then, by the time they got to Year 12, they would have more free periods than the other students would have. But in my experience, when I was a deputy principal and I would have these conversations with students and with their parents, if the argument was made that they would have more time to study, I can actually tell you that didn't necessarily translate into an improved ATAR. So I have lived experience of that myself. The schools can actually organise it so that students will have arguably, you know, a few periods here and there extra in the school day. But you know, it also raises questions around things like child safety. You know, where are students going during that time? Who's watching them? I mean, schools do have a duty of care for every single child within the school, whether they are preppies all the way up to year 12. So, you know, it isn't just a conceptual question of having self-directed learning, which I'd love to see more in action, to be honest. It's also about, well, what if something happens and who's taking care of these young people? It has a lot of strings on it.
8: I couldn't agree more. I'm just thinking of my mother's reaction. If I told her in year 12 that I was having an enforced day off, they'd be swearing in Gaelic and most of the day would be spent arguing. Mother versus feckless son, unable to motivate himself to do anything meaningful with the day off. Melinda, I think you're right to be concerned. Melinda Davis, education expert at Swinburne University. I appreciate your time.
4: Oh, thanks so much, Tony. I'll talk to you again soon. Thank you.
8: 133693, what do you think of this idea? A 4-day school week, could it work? Would you have liked it when you were at school? If you're a parent, could you do it the kids home one more day from school? 133693. And what is your suburb's claim to fame? Big shout out to Burwood East and Kew. Your KFCs are in the top 7 in the country. Take a bow. You've really earned it. But what is your suburb's claim to fame? We'll get to your calls in a moment. 133693.
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8: Well, I'm shortly Neil Mitchell will hit you with his reality check stick.
0: We're talking supermarkets and Father's Day. Don't forget, you'll have the chance to score tickets to Monty Python's Spamalot, starring Stephen Curry, which is beginning this week or next week, in the next 2 weeks. So keep an ear out for the cue to call, which you'll then use later on in the program. A couple of things. Burwood East and Q both have KFCs that have made it to the top seven of this year's KFC Games Championship. What is your suburb's claim to fame? And what about this idea that Ben Fordham broke yesterday on 2GB, a four-day school week? What do you think of it? Does it appeal? Should we adopt it in Victoria? 133693. G'day, Michael.
1: G'day, Tony. How are you?
0: Not bad, Michael. Your thoughts on four-day schools?
1: Yes. Well, I worked at Swinburne Senior Secondary College in Hawthorne for a number of years, and they've had that going for some time. So their Wednesdays would be a day where a student could come in and maybe catch up or see a teacher for a particular thing, but it wasn't a full school day, if you know what I mean. They didn't have to come in at 8:30 and finish at 3:30 or something like that.
0: Is that the sort of school like Melbourne High where you've got to sit an entrance exam?
1: Yes, to a point.
0: Yeah. So I think with that, you're already getting these high calibre students, a lot of whom can self-direct their learning. So you can, I guess, kind of trust them with that, can't you?
1: Well, I think, you can. And I think the point was that, we had, what I did there was I was assistant to the woodwork teacher because I did woodwork and a lot of kids sort of did it but weren't that great at it, so it would give them an opportunity to come in and actually finish a project or whatever on that day.
0: Yep.
1: Instead of just fumbling around on the day of the actual when they worked on it,
0: or trying to finish it on the day it's due, having been given a month's notice. Michael, students are the same all around the world, aren't they? That's a good point, Michael. I mean, it's basic like flexi time, which is what this idea is. Bridget, good afternoon.
2: Hi, Tony. How are you?
0: I'm keen to hear your thoughts on a 4-day learning week.
2: Yeah, so my daughter was at Sacred Heart in Geelong. They changed to a program like that in, I think, about 2-3 years ago.
0: Mm.
2: She only had it for year 12, and it worked fine for her. But I think for students that struggle, it's not a great fit.
0: Yeah, yep. I know. If you're the sort of person who struggles to concentrate and complete tasks and is, avoidant and all of that sort of stuff, the idea of being left to your own devices is not exactly great. But your daughter, Bridget, is she's good at, self-motivation and task completion?
2: So she only had it, she was in year 12 when they changed it to that. I think by year 12, though, after 2 years of COVID, she sort of had enough. But,
0: Well, the damage of those 2 years of COVID learning on that cohort of students, I don't think we'll ever fully appreciate. Bridget, thank you. I said as a parent of two kids who were at school during COVID, I think the damage is still there. Joanne, good afternoon.
3: Good afternoon. I just feel that Australians have got an aversion to work. So now we want school children, 4 days. They won't even pass. They're not passing 5 days. Get a grip. Let them go to school 5 days. Try to teach them something. In China, they go to school 6 days. We're being left behind. Everyone wants to work 3-4 days a week.
0: Mm.
3: They want to be home. They want to be skiing or, surfing. And that's why the jobs are going overseas. What are we doing to ourselves and now our children? I mean, I hate to be this serious, but I am.
0: I get what you're saying. China is is training like it's number two, wanting to become number one, which it will be with its work ethic. And forgetting too, Joanne, there's plenty of parents over there that send their children to preschool and after school, and I'm talking secondary students. They have that impetus that we lack, I guess, because we've reached a level of luxury that they are on their way to. Maybe that will make them complacent when they get there. Joanne, thank you. I'll give you the chance to score some Father's Day tickets to Monty Python. We will be talking about the spending of mothers versus fathers when it comes to their big day with Neil Mitchell, and he also wants to know supermarkets. They've pulled a bit of a Swifty on Neil. You're going to hear about that, and he wants to know how widespread this particular phenomenon is. Well, joining me now, Stephanie Wacklewick, who I hope spends exactly the same amount of money on her mum and dad.
9: Do you know what? We've stepped it up this year, so yes.
0: Good.
9: I can't say because he might be listening.
0: No, I love that. I love that. But the figure may surprise you when it comes to Father's Day versus Mother's Day. Neil has that. Mm-hmm. Well, you have news headlines. Mm-hmm. So,
9: I do. Tony's quite a horrific story. A young man's fighting for life. Another has serious burns after they caught fire during a firebombing of a tobacco shop in Melton. It was set alight around 3 this morning. Witnesses have spoken. They described their horror, finding one of the men on fire screaming in agony. The state opposition has slammed a decision by the government to establish a community health hub in Flinders Street, where traders are already struggling with antisocial behaviour. Locals say it's just going to end up being another drug injecting room. The federal opposition is being accused of pandering to the tobacco industry. It's revealed plans to reduce the cost of legal cigarettes. They promised to slash the excise by 80%.

0: Father's Day, because when you hear it between now and the end of the show, that will be your cue to call. But don't call now, but this is what you need to listen out for.
1: Make a fuss, dear. I love your spam. I love it. I'm having spam, spam, spam, spam, spam, spam, spam, baked beans, spam, spam, and spam.
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4: Good afternoon. It's Caroline Ferguson from Transport Victoria. A truck has stopped on the Monash Freeway heading out of town just before Warragul Road. The left lane's been closed off. You can pass with a speed stat at 40. Our crews are on their way to help out. Also, the right inbound lane of the Princes Freeway is currently blocked. An officer approaching O'Shea Road due to a police incident, but you can pass easily. If you're making your way through Lara, Elko Road is closed for a stretch in both directions between Bacchus Marsh and Petulis Roads. It's due to a collision. Windermere Road or Hills Roads are good alternatives for you.
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11: Oh, Neil. I've loved you for so long.
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0: Neil Mitchell joins me now for his reality check. Neil, supermarkets and their dodgy tricks. You were on the receiving end of, let's say an illuminating experience.
12: Yeah, it was that, Tony, and there's a bit of a battle of the wits going on, I think, as supermarkets are trying to get the dollar out of your pocket and you're trying to let fewer dollars out of your pocket. The customers are fighting back a bit, and I'd like to hear the tricks of both. This is what happened to me, and I'd be interested to hear also if people would worry about this. Shopping in the supermarket, bought a couple of bottles of a liquid that you put, you know, a dressing.
0: A salad dressing.
12: Dressing, yep. Type thing. The normal brand we buy, didn't think too much about it. Noticed I picked it up that it was at a reduced price. Didn't worry, I was going to buy that anyway. Got home, had a look at it. One of the bottles had passed the best before date 8 months earlier.
0: Ooh.
12: The other about 3 or 4 months earlier. So on advice, I thought, well, I'll take these back and say, hey, hey, come on, sunshine, I want real ones. Then I had a look at Food Standards Australia and New Zealand and the regulations, and I'll quote to you direct from what they say. Quote, foods that have a best before date can legally be sold after that date, provided the food is fit for human consumption. So the supermarket was doing absolutely nothing wrong.
0: Hang on. How do you tell if it's fit for human consumption?
12: That's right, particularly when it's in a sealed bottle.
0: Yeah.
12: How do you know? I guess they say, oh, well, in a year it might be over the hill. Who knows? You have to... This is quite different to use by. This is the best before date. And you can sell that quite legally. If falls above board, why don't they have it discounted?
0: Did they still have dust on them from where they'd been stored in King Tut's tomb? I mean, that's...

0: Would you eat it? Would you use it or not?
1: Well, look, considering it's mainly vinegar, which doesn't go off, generally speaking, I think you're safe enough with that sort of thing. But it's more the ethics of it that I think would bother most people. 133693, what's your experience with best before or what was the term that it's best before rather than used by? That it seems to me, Neil, to be deliberately confusing.
0: Well, used by, of course, you'll get on a steak or something you buy, and that'll say used by, and if you don't, it's going green by the time you get around to it. So that's why that is said. And they do say it has to be fit for human consumption. But who knows that? Who decides? Surely the quality degrades. I mean, we've got used by dates on bottled water because the quality degrades and because the plastic stuff gets into the water. But it's partly degrading quality. So is the bottle of salad dressing I've bought 8 months overdue, really overdate, is that really as good as the one that
1: has just left the factory?
0: Yeah, exactly.
1: 133693, I'd love to know your thoughts on this. The, let's say the Swifties that supermarkets are adept at pulling, 133693. We've got an email here from Liz. Before I get to that, I'm going to put this serious question. I really believe that the person who comes up with the use-by dates on the meat you buy at Aldi is probably J.R.R. Tolkien because the dates are fantastical. I have got meat home from there that has a use-by date, you know, let's say 4 days into the future, and the meat's already off. So I wonder if you've noticed that from Aldi, 133693.
0: Well, that's interesting because Aldi's just been voted for the ninth year running in a Canstar survey as being the top supermarket on all levels.
1: Otherwise,
0: I don't get that. That's chaotic to me.
1: I like Aldi. I really do. But I have noticed that with the meat, 133693. Liz writes, before we get to David, Neil, I was disgusted last week to see Twinings reduce their 100 box of tea bags to 80. In extra strong. So yesterday I went back and bought 3 boxes of the normal tea bags that were still 100, as you would.
0: Yeah. There are plenty of those sort of, that's shrinkflation, isn't there? There are plenty of those sort of tricks. Do you know that they've, I don't know if this is happening in Australia, but it certainly happened overseas. They've put, shorter tiles on the supermarket floors in front of certain areas. So you're walking along and your trolley is making clicking noises on the, and you think, oh, I'm going too fast, and you slow down, and therefore you browse more and buy more.
1: Okay.
0: What about that point?
1: I've got a mate who worked in supermarkets basically his whole career, and he said, you as the customer don't know how much effort we go to induce you to buy. They have psychologists looking at permission to buy and all sorts of human motivation and exactly that sort of thing that you pointed out there, Neil. It's extraordinary.
0: They put the fruit and vegetables and flowers near the entrance of a lot of supermarkets. So you walk in, you get this lovely fresh smell.
1: And where do they put the milk, which is what you might be popping in to buy?
0: All the way out the back, so you've got to walk past all the chocolate and the good stuff to get it.
1: They know what they're doing. David,
0: are people fighting back? We'll get to that. But people fighting back, they're certainly shopping around.
1: David, good afternoon.
2: Hi. I eat lots of best before several years after. I mean, all I'm saying is that is the best flavour you'll get. After that date, you'll start to lose flavour and it may become bland, but it's always fit for human consumption. So it's very, very different from the use-by date. Best before goes for years.
0: Well, yeah, maybe it's fit for human consumption. In fact, if something that the food standards people say, if it has a shelf life of 2 years or more, like some canned foods, they don't get any label. They don't get any best before date. So if it is 2 years, it doesn't have a best before date. If it's inside 2 years, it does.
1: Go ahead, David.
2: The oldest I've probably done is, I think, 7 years. It was noodles and stuff like that.
0: What do they taste like?
2: Bland.
0: Okay. I'm
1: not surprised.
0: I'm bleached.
1: Thank you for that, David. If you can beat that, how far past the point of no return have you gone with the food? 133693, 7 years is the current clubhouse leader. The best before date, I mean, bottles of Grange don't come with that, do they? No, they don't. Patrick.
0: Got one.
1: Patrick, good afternoon. You don't drink, Neil.
0: No, I don't.
3: Good afternoon, gentlemen. I have a very funny story for you. I was looking for something in my freezer out popped a chicken that I thought, oh, great, that'll give me a couple of meals. And as I was putting it in the oven, I thought, I don't recall reading on the bag what temperature to cook it at. So I fished the bag back out of the bin and found that the chicken that I was cooking had a use by August 2022 on the bag, but it had been stored in the bottom of the freezer for that long. I thought, damn it, I'll give it a go.
0: No!
3: That was 5 weeks ago, guys, and I'm still here.
1: I love it.
0: How are you feeling?
1: Love it.
0: How are you feeling?
3: I feel beautiful.
0: But most of the butchers will tell you you don't keep it more than a few months.
1: 3 months for chicken in the freezer?
0: I wouldn't trust. Chicken's dodgy at the best of times.
1: Patrick, you are a hero. I love it. I love it, old Iron Guts. It's magnificent. Patrick, you shame the lily-livered people amongst us who wouldn't have gone there. Leonie, good afternoon.
4: Oh, hi, Neil and Tony. I've actually got a positive story for you. I was at Woolworths in Fisherman's Bend a few weeks ago, and I was doing the self-serve thing that you do, you know, self-checkout. Mm. And I had bought a small lamb roast, and I was trying to scan it, and it wouldn't scan, and it kept coming up with an error. So I called the checkout lady over. She said to me, oh, no, it won't scan because it's out of date. And I hadn't realised because I'd sort of just grabbed it. It was only two or three days out of date. That is good, isn't it? Because I would have gone home otherwise and been really angry.
0: But that's a fresh meal. You wouldn't want to be, fresh meat. You wouldn't want to be eating it over date, over use by date. I wouldn't think.
4: No, exactly. I mean, and it should not have been on the shelf. But you know, it was great that it came up on the scanner. So.
0: But that reminds me of another thing. A lot of supermarkets do is they hide the freshest meat right at the back.
1: Mm-hmm.
0: So you put your hand down, pull out a steak, and it's used by tomorrow. You reach the back, and it's used by 10 days time. So which use do you go for? Oh, that's dodgy.
1: Oh, that's just basic stock rotation. You want the stuff that's closer to going off at the front? That makes perfect sense, if you ask me. Leonie, would you have eaten it if it was a day out of date?
4: Oh, look, one day I might have, one or two.
1: Okay.
4: But, you know, you have a smell before you cook it.
1: Exactly.
0: Do you...
1: Neil's just killed over, Leonie.
0: Oh, dodgy lamb. Dodgy lamb, dodgy chicken. Oh. Do you know how customers are fighting back, Leonie? 65, you might be in this category, 65% of people visit at least two supermarkets to get the best deal. 18% go to three. So, and the average family bill, by the way, of four is $245. I don't think they're buying much for that. But would you, Leonie, go to two supermarkets to get the best deal, or three?
4: No, I've got a lot of supermarkets around me, but the only thing I do chase up is coffee beans. Mm. We have these particular coffee beans. Sometimes they're $55 a kilo, but sometimes you can get them for about $30. So I do that if I need coffee beans, and then I'll shop at that supermarket.
0: Okay.
4: And I
0: hope you never put the wrong thing through at the checkout. You punch the wrong button. You know, I'm putting through bananas when you're actually putting through caviar or something.
1: You see videos of people doing that at Costco in America, and they scan a banana and walk out with a widescreen TV.
0: But the videos are damning in supermarkets.
1: They are. Yeah, and they've got cameras in the ceiling. They know what you're doing. So
0: exactly. They replayed it to me once.
1: They don't miss a trick. Leonie, thank you. Greg, you've got a What's Happening for us while I'm chatting to Neil Mitchell for his reality check. 133-693. Greg, go ahead.
5: Yeah, I was going to tell you there was a climate change protest on the corner of Arthurton and St George's Road is that Northcote?
1: Yeah, it is. And, wow. Jeez, imagine a climate change protest in Northcote. Now it's my turn to faint.
5: Yeah, but the funny thing is it's raining, so they've packed up and gone home, I think.
1: Oh, they have, they? Well, they're not very committed.
0: What do you think the main speaker is saying, Tony?
1: Let's see. Climate change is the fault of the patriarchy.
0: Oh, they're not saying it like that, though, are they?
1: Climate change is really serious, and we've got to do something about it, right? I think capitalism is really bad. It'll be something like that, I imagine, Neil. So, Greg, thank you for letting us know about the imminent danger. We may even not be here by the end of this segment thanks to catastrophic, irreversible climate change. We'll see how we go. Fingers crossed. 133693, do you break the best before use by dates? Have you gone beyond that red line? 133693, have you stared death in the eye? We're going to be talking about Father's Day. Neil, you've got the figures, and this is, to me, quite telling.
0: I thought you'd be outraged by this. Yeah, Father's Day this year, we are... Do you want the figures now, or is that your tease?
1: That's my tease. Let's get it on the other side of the
0: break. Coming up after the break, the figures.
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1: Lots of calls for Neil Mitchell we'll get to in a moment. But Neil, that figure, the spending of Mother's Day versus Father's Day.
0: Father's Day, which is Sunday, it's predicted to spend $730 million. $730 million in tough times. Mother's Day, we spent more than $1 billion. Why?
1: I would really love to know. 133693. Given that, well, let's assume you have both parents, you know, with you. Why would that be?
0: Dads get socks and jocks, right? Mums get flowers and lunch.
1: Yes, you're right. Mums do get the lunch. That's more common than the dad. I've got to say my kids are pretty good with the presents, and my wife is. So
0: aeroplanes.
1: Yes, aeroplanes. Correct. Yeah. Correct. Yeah. Well, and also I'm in that kind of, because my birthday and Father's Day this week, as they are most years, just almost go together. So one's on the Friday, one's on the Sunday. So, but I'd love to know why are dads worth 73% of mums?
0: And can I ask you a quick another question about supermarkets?
1: Yep.
0: Is it true that if you ring up, I've never done this, if you ring up an order online and they deliver it to you, that they employ somebody who carefully goes around the shop and picks out all these things that are about to expire?
1: That's interesting. You do see them. When you go to the supermarket, you will see somebody filling out an online order. I didn't know that they, maybe they are instructed to do that. If you know, 133693. Peter, you're speaking to Neil Mitchell. Go ahead.
12: G'day, fellas. Two quick things. I've just had a look at a couple of bags, or one bag and one plastic container of cooking salt, and they've got best before dates on them. How is that? It's salt that comes out of the ground that's been there thousands of years.
1: Yep.
12: And
0: yeah, in fact, you can buy lumps of salt that are out of glaciers that are hundreds of years old. Yeah, that's right.
12: Yeah, thousands of years old. But anyway,
0: that's right.
12: I also like to send a picture of something that's been frozen or whatever, and it's well beyond its use-by date. Down to the 19-year-old granddaughter, shocking her what we're eating. You can't do that. I said, yes, it's passed the test.
1: Yeah.
12: Looked at it, smelt it, tasted it. It's going down.
1: Oh, my God.
12: It's chicken as possible.
1: Peter, teenage girls, if my house is anything to go by, are completely neurotic about use-by dates. The amount of milk. My daughter will avoid the kitchen if she suspects there's a litre of milk that's about to go off. James, good afternoon.
13: Yeah, how you going, guys? I've got a story about my dad. He was cleaning under the couch cushions, and he found an old chocolate. It must have been at least 10 years old. It's supposed to be a dark chocolate. He took it out of the packet. It was white. And he down the hatch it went. And I said, Dad, you can't eat that. He said, ah, the chocolate's only going to come out the other end. He's still with us, so that's all right.
1: He's still good on him, James. Thank you.
0: No, thank you.
1: If Ross on the breakfast show ever needed an answer to the question, who was the first person to try an oyster? I reckon James's dad was. Rebecca, good afternoon.
14: Oh, hi, guys. Yeah, I'm a real bargain hunter when it comes to my shopping. So if you go on your phone and you download the app called Half Price, and it's coloured red, right? It's a half price thing. And anyway, so it shows you all the half price things from Woolies and Coles for that week. It starts on a Wednesday and it ends on a Tuesday. So every week you go in on a Wednesday morning and I tick off, you know, all the half price things that I want from Woolies and from Coles, and then go and do my shopping. Just rinse its coconut water this week at Woolies. It's $2.75, half price. What a bargain.
0: When does that expire, Dina?
14: No. When does the coconut water or the app?
0: Yeah. No, the coconut water.
14: Oh, I don't know. I haven't gone and picked it up yet. They're not out of date items. This is just their weekly special.
0: That's clever. That's clever.
14: Yeah,
0: that's what we need.
14: Every Wednesday morning, and it's pretty exciting.
1: Rebecca, we've only got 2 hours and 5 minutes of the show to go. Not nearly enough time for you to convince either Neil or me on the merits of coconut water. We'll have to try that another time. But thank you. The Half Price app. Look for it on your phone. Paul, good afternoon.
15: G'day, gents. How are you?
1: Well, Paul, your thoughts on this topic for Neil.
15: So a few years ago, as was traditional on a Sunday night, we would enjoy a few beverages and snacks whilst watching the Formula One. And one particular evening, we had a packet of pretzels. The next day, the three of us enjoyed the most spectacular and fabulous flatulence you've ever had in your life. Upon inspection of the pretzel packet the next day, we found that they were out of date by 3 years.
1: I'm currently
15: cellaring a packet of Parker's mini wheat pretzels that is 10 years old.
1: Cellaring.
0: Love it.
1: That's beautiful. When do you plan on opening them, Paul?
15: When no one is around.
1: Yeah, obviously, thank you. And I'd let the EPA know as well. You wouldn't want to be downwind of that. We'll take a break. Back in a moment with Neil Mitchell and his reality check. We're talking use-by dates, amongst other things, and tricks used by supermarkets. Also, Mother's Day versus Father's Day. Why do we spend more on our mums? 4 minutes to 1.
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17: Hello, it's Caroline from Transport Victoria. A heavy stretch outbound on the Monash Freeway from Burke Road through to Warragul Road due to broken down truck. Our crews are on scene helping out. The left lane's been closed off. Over the other side of town in Lara, Elko Road's been closed for a brief stretch between Bacchus Marsh and Petulis Roads. You're better off using Windermere Road or Hillsville Road instead. Buses are still replacing trains on the Sunbury line between Water Gardens and Sunbury and on the Cranbourne line between Dandenong and Cranbourne due to industrial action by contractors. To plan your commute, head to the Transport Victoria website.
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1: 2 minutes to one. Neil Mitchell, just about to wind up his segment for today. But Neil, you have a question from me, I believe.
0: A question. This comes out of Alistair Clarkson, who was sacked. And people are saying he wasn't sacked very nicely. Have you ever been sacked, and was it nice? Is it possible to sack somebody nicely?
1: Gee, that's a good question. I've been sacked, of course. This is media, which I thought was a job for life. yeah, there's good ways and there's bad ways. And you can be kind of sacked by benign neglect, if you know what I mean, or just have that horrible meeting with your boss and your representative. So, yeah.
0: The number of people I've seen marching out the door with a box
1: full
0: of whatever was in their desk.
1: Yeah. You must understand, for me as a Carlton supporter, the Battle of Britain 1987 and Alistair Clarkson, his notorious role in that, and in stopping Brendan Favoli at 100 goals in a year. My tissues are remarkably dry when it comes to the tears I've not wept for Alistair Clarkson.
0: Oh, well, you'll be weeping over the Demons too, aren't you?
1: Well, who are they?
0: Yeah, exactly.
1: Thank you.
0: Well done. I told you it'd happen.
1: Well, let's see if it happens tomorrow night, Neil. That's all that matters, as you know. Neil, I'll chat to you in a week's time.
0: Thank you.
1: Stephen Dennis, star of Neighbours. Have you ever visited a fictional place or a TV set? Which one would you like to? 133-693, Stephen Dennis from Neighbours up next.
2: 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AW News.
3: 15 degrees in Melbourne, showers increasing tomorrow, a top of 18. It's 1 o'clock. Good afternoon, I'm Stephanie Wackleweek. Sydney Swans footballer Riley Bice will remain stood down for the rest of the season despite being cleared of criminal conduct over the Pullman Hotel scandal. Four teammates, also banned for breaching the club's behaviour standards, have been interviewed by police over an alleged sexual assault at the hotel last month. Coach Dean Cox insists none of the five will play again this season, but he isn't ruling out allowing them to attend finals or return to the club before the campaign ends.
22: All five will remain stood down from the football club. You know, that's one thing that we spoke about at the start, the police investigation and then the behavioural nature of it. We're going to be separated and that way they will still remain.
3: A young man is fighting for life and another has serious burns after they caught fire during a firebombing of a tobacco shop in Melton. The Boss tobacconist on High Street was set alight around 3 this morning. Witnesses have described their horror after finding a man on fire screaming in agony.
23: Someone screaming, he was on fire. He had no skin left on his legs, his hands. It was disgusting.
3: The man, aged in his 20s, was airlifted to hospital. Two other offenders fled. Police believe one of them has significant burns to their hands and feet. A burnt-out vehicle, believed to have been the getaway car, was later found dumped on the Western Highway. A 68-year-old man has been arrested following a fire at a care facility in Wangaratta. He's been charged with 24 offences, including 4 counts of attempted murder, conduct endangering serious injury and arson. It's alleged the man entered the facility on Dixon Street with a jerry can on Tuesday night. A staff member and 3 residents were inside at the time and managed to self-evacuate. One man was taken to hospital with minor injuries. The federal government argues lowering the tobacco excise will only put more pressure on the nation's health system. The opposition says it would reduce tobacco taxes by 80% if it wins the next election. It believes the move would destroy the surge in illegal cigarettes entering the market through organised crime syndicates. But Labor MP Tanya Plibersek has told News 24 it's a race to the bottom.
24: Seriously, we have some of the lowest smoking rates in the world because cigarettes are expensive. If we drop the price of legal cigarettes, what's to say that organised crime doesn't drop the price of illegal cigarettes?
3: In finance, the All Ords up 45 points, the dollar buying 72 US cents.
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3: Lions coach Chris Fagan is refusing to reveal who will make way for co-captain Hugh McCluggage ahead of Saturday's qualifying final against the Swans.
4: It is a final and the stakes are high, so I hope you all understand that I'm probably not going to say what's going on until the team comes out tonight. You know, most of our midfielders end up playing around 75-80% of the game, so I suspect that that's what he'll do.
3: McCluggage has missed the Lions' past three games with a calf injury. Team lineups will be named tonight. Adam Simpson isn't sure if he'll apply for the North Melbourne coaching job a day on from Alistair Clarkson's sacking. The former Eagles coach, who played 306 games for the Kangaroos, says he is comfortable in the media but will weigh up the opportunity. Alex de Minaur has launched his US Open campaign with a straight sets win while James Duckworth was eliminated in the second round. And Australian surfer Isabella Nichols was a late scratching from the final of the Fiji Pro due to an ankle injury. That's the latest news and sport.
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17: Good afternoon, it's Caroline Ferguson from Transport Victoria. The city-bound entry from Blackburn Road to the Eastern Freeway closes for 3 weeks starting tonight as the part of some major freeway upgrade works that'll be underway. You can use Whitehorse or Doncaster Roads to reach the freeway entry ramps on Middleborough or Doncaster Roads. The freeways are now just moving along very well in both directions. But if you're making your way through Lara, there are some speed and lane restrictions on Elko Road in both directions between Bacchus Marsh Road and Petulis Road due to an earlier collision. You're better off taking Windermere Road or Hills Road as alternatives.
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3: Cloudy tomorrow, showers at night, a top of 18 after an overnight low of 8. Saturday, showers and 19. Sunday, a shower or 2, 16. Monday, showers and 15. Tuesday, sunny and 17. On the bay's west-northwesterly winds, 15 to 20 knots, waves around 1 metre. It's 13 at Watsonia, 16 at Wyndham Vale in the city, 15 degrees. Stephanie Wacklerwick, Melbourne's own 3AW.

0: don't know about you, but I'm a loyalist to the Barry Crocker version, the show that started on Channel 7. How long was the career of the Channel 7 executive who said, this Neighbours show, yeah, just don't know about it. You know what? Let's get rid of it. Well, you may not know this, but this Saturday is your chance to visit the set of Australia's most influential TV export, Neighbours. We all have a Neighbours story. I'd love to hear from you, especially if you have overseas relatives who love the show. I had cousins in Birmingham in the UK who used to love telling us that they would miss school to go and watch the show during school hours. And then another auntie in Ireland, as soon as she landed, my mum picked her up, and the only place she wanted to go was to the set of Neighbours. And it's a good thing she did. Nuala is no longer with us and would probably be heartbroken by the fact that the bulldozers are set to move in. On the set, the Lassiter set. In the meantime, though, between now and then, you can visit locations like the Waterhole, Harold's Cafe. You can get access to Grease Monkeys, Erinburgh's Barrel Bottle Shop, former backyards at number 22, 32 and 26 Ramsey Street. It was such a treasured part of Australian culture for so many years. And as I said, just a huge success overseas. One of the reasons was because of the great cast, like stalwart members Stephen Dennis, actor and singer who starred as Paul Robinson. Boo. Sorry, Paul. It's just... there's a lot to forgive you for, but the actor behind Paul, Stephen Dennis, joins me now. Stephen, good afternoon.
1: Hello, mate. Hi. I love that word, stalwart. I remember one time I was entering the Logies going into the ballroom, and there was Ray Maher, and I said, oh, g'day, mate, yeah, we're the stalwarts. Oh, he said, stalwarts, we're the old bus.
0: You'll never be older than me, Stephen. Am I right in remembering that the Daniels Corporation did have an office in New York?
1: Yes, it did.
0: Thank you.
1: Yeah, right up until God knows when.
0: Yeah.
1: You probably know better than me.
0: What did it do over there, as far as you know?
1: Oh, a lot of stuff, a lot of, you know, investing and stuff.
0: Yeah, okay. A lot of Pentagon projects that you're still not allowed to talk about. I get it.
1: Yeah. That was headed by Rosemary Daniels, who, of course, was Joy Chambers, who was Mrs. Grundy.
0: Of course.
1: Yeah, because that was Rosemary Daniels was Paul's aunt, and that's how it all kicked off from there.
0: Now, I would imagine it's been such a roller coaster. I wish there was a better way of putting it, but you know, the show being axed and then coming back, and now it is
1: being axed, yeah, and that you've forgotten, then being axed again,
0: yeah,
1: and then coming back again,
0: and so I imagine then that this, the destruction of the set, kind of fits into the emotional turmoil associated with the last years of Neighbours. How do you feel about it?
1: Do you know, Tony, I know on the day I'm probably going to have a tear in my eye because it's been a huge part of my life and my career. And I think there'll probably be a lot of, you know, we're expecting quite a big crowd. And I think there'll be a lot of tears on the day when they realize that, you know, in a few short weeks after they're standing there, it's going to be no more. Although it's funny, you know, I think one of the things that'll be most obvious to them is what a lot of extras used to come and go, oh, it's a lot smaller than I thought. Oh, it's a lot older than I thought. Oh, look, that's cracked. And it's amazing what TV cameras hide and cover up.
0: Well, was there any consideration, I know this is an obvious question, but was there any consideration to preserving just one part of it, or is that just not economically feasible?
1: I think the latter, because the whole complex and area around it is owned by developers who the original idea was once Fremantle's contract had finished, they were going to bulldoze the entire complex, the studios, everything.
0: Yeah.
1: Well, of course, the Heritage group stepped in and said, oh, no, you can't do that. There's parts of this building in our heritage listed.
0: Yep.
1: So they went, so they had to rethink their plans. And so they thought, well, they'll bulldoze all of build all around. And then when they get in as far as the backlot, then they'll destroy the backlot and eventually, you know, maybe destroy the parts of the building that they're allowed to and keep the others and put up a block of flats or something with the facade. But now it turns out that the developers had a bit of a change of mind. He's actually keeping the studios, working studios, which I think is very, very sensible.
0: Yep.
1: Because it's, you know, it's very much in demand, considering the only other facility like that is the Docklands. So that's sort of one good thing, to know that the studios are still going to be standing for a while. But, yeah, I think it is. I think it's going to be quite an emotional thing with the bulldozing of the back lot. Obviously, yeah. I'm not going to see that happen on Saturday. I hope not. Otherwise, it's going to be one hell of a day.
0: Well, yeah. No, so tell us about Saturday then. It is goodbye, Lassiter's. It is this Saturday. You can tell us the time. I'll tell you where you get tickets, tvcity.com.au. But what are you expecting, Stefan? And then I want to ask you another question, but one at a time. So tell us about this Saturday.
1: My understanding, because contrary to popular belief, I have nothing to do with the organisation of that. But so as far as I know, it's going to be a bit of a festival day. There's, I'm imagining things like food, trucks and entertainment. I know there's, they've got DJs and live music and all of that. Plus, the opportunity not only for the audience and fans that have one last look or a first and last look at the actual studio sets, the working sets. But also to say hello to not just some recent cast members, but right back. I mean, I know for a fact that Kylie's going to be don't get too excited, not Kylie Minogue, Kylie Flinker, who played the original Lucy Robinson.
0: Wow.
1: And David Clancy's going to be there, who played Danny Ramsey. And yeah, so this, and good old Smithy's going to be there, Ian, for all of the Harold Bishop lovers.
0: That is great news.
1: I think there'll be I believe there's going to be a Q&A with the audience. And that's I'm hoping both fun filled as well as informative.
0: 133693, if you've ever visited the set of a TV show, or is there one that you would love to visit? Or 133693, if there's anything you would souvenir from Ramsey Street, if you're allowed to. Is there a particular scene that you're most proud of as an actor and as a creative, Stefan Dennis, where that you associate with one of the sets out there?
1: Oh gosh, yes, actually there is. I mean, it's always tragedy when it's involved with soap. Yeah, the first thing that comes to mind is some tragic storyline, and one that vividly sticks out to me is the death of Kate Ramsey. And the reason being is because I asked the director at the time, I think it was Tony Ossinger, I asked him if I could play it a certain way, because the way it was written and originally intended, I thought it was a bit too, it was the idea of Paul standing back with the crowd, just stoically standing back, and I went, no, this is his favourite niece has died almost in front of him. So we changed that. And I don't know if it's one of my greatest acting scenes, but it's certainly one that sticks to mind. I thought you were going to turn around and ask me that sneaky question of, what have you taken from the set, Steph?
0: Well, now's your chance to confess that, or just say a friend of mine. You can put, let's assume that a friend of yours has taken from something from the set, Stefan. What would it be?
1: Oh, a friend of mine's probably been seen at outings wearing wardrobe from costumes from wardrobe. But I don't think I speak to that friend anymore.
0: Though there's a long tradition of that. As far as I know, Don Adams from Get Smart got to keep the suits. So, I'm serious. You're in good company there. You really are.
1: And did he flog it off years later for $1 million?
0: he'd be well entitled to. That show was so amazing. Yeah. If you do want to go, tickets are at tvcity.com.au. It is this Saturday, 5th of September, between 10 and 6 p.m. Goodbye, Lassiter's. Stefan, there's not only the people who are in front of the cameras, but the amazing people who are behind the cameras, from makeup artists to camera people and script writers and, all of the back room that go into making a TV show. And we tend to forget that local production is immensely important to keep those skills up as I said, I've worked in TV, so I know, I've known a lot of these people and they're fantastic people. For them to be in gainful employment is a very good thing. How has the end of Neighbours affected that? What's the health of the industry as far as you know, Stefan?
1: Oh, look, greatly, Tony. It's unfortunately that was one of the things that was echoed around the building and beyond, when we got axed the first time. I'm not talking about Channel 7, I'm talking about when it left Channel 10 the first time. And that was the thing that was echoed and then repeated again. And that is, it's such a shame because, and you're actually pinpointing, which is nice, because it's such a shame that people don't realize how much it actually affects the entertainment industry in Australia. One show. And, you know, I'm not saying it's the greatest and it's the king of shows or anything, but it certainly did employ thousands and thousands of people over the years. And as you say, it's, you know, at both Home and Away and Neighbours are incredible training grounds for people because it's long-term employment, so that you get the opportunity to be trained in something. And both shows are open arms to that type of thing, which, you know, so to cut that in half is, that's very demanding on the industry. And you know, sadly, I speak to, because we all keep in touch with each other, and I speak to them, and, you know, my dear colleagues and friends are out of work and have been since. You know, some have been fortunate and some haven't.
0: A mate of mine is no longer on the show, obviously, but he's a handyman now. And I will tell you this, if you didn't, let's say if you didn't like Neighbours or didn't watch it, I can guarantee you London to a Brick, its success cross-subsidised the shows made in Australia that you loved. That was the amazing thing about Neighbours, the amount of money it brought in. Stefan, you have a really proud association with the show, as the baddie, Paul Robinson. Couldn't be further from the person you are, IRL, as the kids say. I'm so thrilled to be able to speak to you today, and congratulations on Neighbours, and good luck with Saturday.
1: Thank you very much, and also good luck. I'm just going to give myself a little tiny plug here, but it's on the back of, it's things like that are happening the week after that is because of Neighbours, and as I say, I'm just one story from it, but I'm going over to the UK to do quite a significant job over there for a while, and I wouldn't get that today. I wouldn't get that sort of work today, not only in Australia but abroad, if it wasn't for Neighbours. So that's sort of going on the back of what you were just talking about.
0: Good luck with that, Stefan. Let's chat when you get back.
1: Thanks very much, mate. Cheers, everyone.
0: 133-693, if you're a Neighbours fan, give us a call. What would you grab from the set? How would you say goodbye to Lassiter's? 133-693, maybe gave us a favourite episode. Or have you visited the set of a TV show or a movie? It is a phenomenon, and people who do that are called set jetters. Michael Jamison told me that, Jammo. He's just known as Jammo. Boy, could I be further in his bad books than I am already? Anyway, he will talk travel after two. Jammo. But right now, I want to get your calls on sets that you have visited. 133-693.
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0: 24 minutes past one. Kev Poulton joins me after 1:30. He's bought something secondhand. He's very excited. We'll find out about that in about 10 minutes' time and then talk about things that you've bought secondhand. Jacqueline, good afternoon.
11: Hi, it's Jacqueline Pascal speaking. I was a features reporter on Network 10 and also, you know, writing articles for various magazines at the time. And in 1995, Bill Searle, who was the executive producer of Neighbours, said, look, we've got extra money in the kitty. Let's have an adventure. Why don't you join us? We're doing a shoot in Kenya for 2 weeks with a storyline featuring Jackie Woodburn.
0: Oh, my God.
11: And I went as second director with Peter Dodds. I was also an odd bod extra. I was writing the articles for Woman's Day and having a hoot of a time with the Maasai, 6 hours from Nairobi with the Maasai tribe. And the interesting thing is Mumbi Kaigwa, who is a very famous Kenyan actress, and known as the theatre royalty, she starred in it as a local Maasai woman, and she went on to train Lupita Nyong'o, who won the Oscar for all those movies, you know, and she's still a great presence on Hollywood stages.
0: That's what we call the chance of a lifetime, Jacqueline. And then you will have an IMDb list of credits because of that, I'm assuming. I hope you've checked that out.
11: Went on to make documentaries and things like that, but the greatest thing was the behind-the-scenes photographs and having so much fun with the crew, and Jackie Woodburn was amazing, but Bill Searle is no longer with us. He was a very close friend. He was their executive producer for, you know, almost a decade.
0: Yeah.
11: But this amazing storyline went to air globally, and Kenya was... Kenya was like one of the number one fans of watching Neighbours. The world would stop and whole villages would gather around the television that they could access to watch Neighbours.
0: this is the thing. I mean, if you travelled overseas or like I was saying earlier, Jacqueline, if you had family overseas, they would tell you. I mean, they fell in love with this show, and the cultural impact it had abroad, I think, is a great credit to the people who put this show together. So, Jacqueline Pascal, TV host and author, thank you so much. That is an amazing memory, and thank you for calling.
11: You're welcome. It's a hoot. Take care.
0: Absolutely brilliant. How long would you need to consider that particular offer? Count the nanoseconds. Michael, good afternoon. G'day, Michael.
12: Hi, how are you, Tony?
0: Not bad, Michael. Your association good. With Neighbours?
12: I've been living in Australia for 15 years from Scotland, and a few years ago, my sister and my brother-in-law made the flight over here, the first time and only time.
0: Yep.
12: And one of their requests was to go and see Ramsay Street. So yep. I organised the bus and the tour.
0: Oh, awesome.
12: And they wanted to meet Paul Robinson.
0: Did they? Did they get to meet him? So,
12: well, at Ramsay Street, we didn't meet him. They were disappointed. But after the tour, I was thinking, what will we do? We went into the city. And we went on top of the Eureka Tower.
0: Yeah.
12: And we're looking at all the sights, and we turn around, and who's standing right next to us looking out over the sights is Paul Robinson, Stefan, and his partner.
0: That is bonkers. Was it? I hope it was in the era of... there were selfies, I hope, Michael?
12: They got photographs. It wasn't at Ramsay Street, but it was on top of the Eureka Tower. So they had a good view.
0: And I hope you intimated that you set that up. It's always good to have clout with the family. Michael, that is brilliant. And I'm telling you, your experience has been replicated thousands and thousands of times, especially amongst people in the UK or Kenya. Tommy, good afternoon.
13: How are you, mate?
0: Not bad, Tommy. Well, things you would take from a set.
13: Oh, mate, I'd take anything from a set. But I phoned up to find out, Tony. You've spoken about Don Adams.
0: Yep.
13: Smart, yeah, having the suits. The key question is, Tony, we used to race home every night to watch the show.
0: Yeah.
13: Who got the shoe, mate? Who got the phone shoe? That's
0: this
13: a more
0: is
13: important question.
0: Amazing. I was tipped off to this inquiry. You're not going to believe this. It's in the CIA Museum.
13: Oh, yeah. Yeah. Oh, we got Jaime here a couple of years
0: ago.
13: We
0: did, mate. Yeah. He was our premier. Yeah.
13: Braxy, we got Jaime.
0: That's right. But the CIA got the phone. And you know how that, Get Smart was pure fiction because he always had perfect reception on that phone, didn't he, Maxwell Smart? he wasn't with Optus, I'll tell you that much. Tommy, great question. Phil, good afternoon.
14: G'day, Tane. When I worked at Melbourne Airport back in the early 90s, I was one of the team that ran the Travellers Information Service.
0: Yep.
14: And when the Brits arrived, the very first question I ever asked, how do we go to Ramsay Street? Where is it?
0: Yep.
14: And how do we get there?
0: Yep.
14: And of course, we were able to tell them it was in Pinoak Avenue Pinoak Court, actually, in Vermont South. But that was the number one question we got from all the Brits when they arrived.
0: I'm just not the least bit surprised by that. And so, Phil, based on that, this idea to knock down the set or a good portion of it, you would think there's a pretty strong argument for keeping it and it would generate tourist dollars. What do you think of that proposition?
14: Well, quite probably. We were talking about Kenya just a moment ago, and I mean, the Brits have almost lived off Neighbours.
0: Yeah.
14: And it's still a big thing over there. So, I mean, they're probably missing a chance to make a bit of money on it.
0: I reckon they are. And speaking of Kenya, I think that's where one of the last surviving episodes of Doctor Who was found. There's a whole bunch of episodes they will never get back because, believe it or not, the BBC, in an economy move, taped over original master tapes of Doctor Who, then began the search around the world to find them. And one of the places they found a whole bunch of them, thankfully, were in Kenya. I've got a little bit of audio that you might want to listen to now.
15: Make a fuss, dear. I'll have your spam. I love it. I'm having spam, spam, spam, spam, spam, spam, spam, spam, spam, spam, spam, spam, spam, spam, spam, spam, spam, spam, spam, spam, spam, spam, spam, spam, spam, spam, spam, spam, spam, spam, spam, spam, spam, spam, spam, spam, spam, spam, spam, spam, spam, spam, spam, spam, spam, spam, spam, spam, spam, spam, spam, spam, spam, spam, spam, spam, spam, spam, spam, spam, spam, spam, spam, spam, spam, spam, spam, spam, spam, spam, spam, spam, spam, spam, spam, spam, spam, spam, spam, spam, spam, spam, spam, spam, spam, spam, spam, spam, spam, spam, spam, spam, spam, spam, spam, spam, spam, spam, spam, spam, spam, spam, spam, spam, spam, spam, spam, spam, spam, spam, spam, spam, spam, spam, spam, spam, spam, spam, spam, spam, spam, spam, spam, spam, spam, spam, spam, spam, spam, spam, spam, spam, spam, spam,
0: Britain has given the world so much great TV. It's nice that we can give a little bit back. Apologies to the many callers we couldn't get to, but that is your call to your cue to call now. Be caller number 4 on 133693, and you'll score the double pass to Monty Python's Spamalot at the Athenaeum Theatre. Stephanie Wacklewick joins me now. Mm-hmm. Steph, I've never seen you eat Spam.
16: I don't think I have.
0: No. I just cannot associate that particular luncheon meat with you. Never seen you in the kitchenette wrestling with a can of it, about to put it on a...
16: I was wrestling with a can of tuna a short time ago.
0: Yeah, of course. That's more your speed. Steph, you've got headlines for us. What do we need to know?
16: Tony, Sydney Swans footballer Riley Vice will remain stood down for the rest of the season, despite being cleared of criminal conduct over the Pullman Hotel scandal. Coach Dean Cox says none of those 5 players involved in the incident will play again this season, but he isn't ruling out allowing them to attend finals or return to the club before the campaign ends. The Premier has been out in Werribee promising more money for the state's roads, $195 million to go towards upgrading Point Cook Road at Seabrook and $170 million for Taylor's Road in Kings Park. Australia is sending 15 drone specialist operators to Nepal following those catastrophic floods. The response team will include members of New South Wales and Queensland Fire Brigade to help in search and recovery efforts. And Brisbane coach Chris Fagan has defended Alistair Clarkson. Those two worked together at Hawthorn. Fagan says he was shocked and he thought what was said by the Kangaroos about Clarkson yesterday was unfair.
0: It's been a lot of debate about it, I must say. Thank you for that, Steph. And the news bulletin is 27 minutes away.

0: for the rest of the week for more chances to win.
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2: Hello there. It's Caroline from Transport Victoria. Looks like the roads have dried up a bit. The freeways and arterials will give you a good run heading in and out of town. If you're heading through Lara, a section of Lara Road's closed between Bacchus Marsh Road and Petulis Road due to an earlier collision. You're better off taking Windermere Road or Heels Road as alternatives. And in Brunswick, a strip of Sydney Road's closed between Moreland Road and Albion Street until early tomorrow morning for upgrade works. You can use Nicholson Street or Melville Road instead. And tram routes 19, 6 and 58 have also been disrupted.
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0: welcome to the Do What You Feel Festival. Take a look at me.
1: Well, yesterday we saw a boost to the GDP of this country, no doubt thanks to the financial outlay required in the Poulton household when his five children buy him a Father's Day present. That's got to be worth more than any mining boom. Kev Poulton, good afternoon.
2: Tony, hello. What an introduction. And yes, I'm sure they've done their bit for the economy. I hope they have anyway.
1: What do you reckon of this? We value our fathers 73% as much as our mothers, and that's being generous when it comes to spending on Mother's Day versus Father's Day.
2: It's harder to buy gifts for fathers, though,
1: what?
2: I think.
1: You reckon?
2: Yeah, because, you know, we joke about the socks and jocks thing, right? But like, realistically, when a bloke wants something, he just goes and gets it. So then by the time it comes around to thinking, what could we get him, what does he need or want, it's like, well, he's already sort of achieved it all. So, yeah, we're all guilty of that. You're not waiting for Father's Day to receive your next model aeroplane, Tony.
1: No, I've already bought it. I bought it last weekend.
2: Exactly.
1: I couldn't be happier. They didn't meddle. I just said, leave it to me. There is now a brand new 1/32nd scale Tamiya F4U1D, which I'll do in the colours of the Royal New Zealand Air Force. I'm over the moon with it. And I don't have to fake any excitement. So anyway, speaking of excitement that is completely unfaked, you sent me like an all caps exclamation mark filled message today.
2: Geez, I had a win. I had a win yesterday. I was on a roll, right? You remember the old Trading Post, or you'd see for sale in the newspaper columns back in the day, or eBay sort of later on in life, and then you get your Facebook Marketplace, or where a lot of people go now to buy and sell things. I had two wins. So I had the first win was for my neighbour. He sold his motorbike and he's looking for a different one. I said, I reckon this particular model would suit you. It's you're getting a bit older. It's a bit lighter. And I found one, no word of a lie, at the opposite end of our road for my neighbour.
1: Hello.
2: So I think he's out probably test riding it and looking at it today. But then I thought, you know what, I've been looking for a tow bar. Now, this is very specific, right? I'm looking for a tow bar for 2013 RAV4. So I punched it in the marketplace, and you wouldn't believe it. In Melbourne, about 15 minutes down the road from one of my relatives, is a brand new tow bar and factory wiring loom and tow ball, still in the original packet from Toyota for a 2013 model. So it's 13, almost 15 years old, this thing, sitting there brand new. I was just like, I've got to have it.
1: And how much is it a bargain? Or does that matter?
2: I think you still order them. You'd probably be up around the $800,000-$900,000 mark, and I got it for under $600,000.
1: So, we love that.
2: You're just on a roll and you find those things secondhand. And not that I really need a tow bar on my daughter's car, but I thought, well, it's the right price.
1: You've got to do it.
2: I've just got to do it.
1: You've been led there by the universe. I'm deeply spiritual that way.
2: That's exactly it.
1: 133693. Just tell us about a win that you've had on the secondhand market. Doesn't matter what it is. Maybe either buying or selling. 133693. I'm selling a piece of exercise equipment this week and via Gumtree. Oh, don't get me started. Seriously, thank you. The daughter, I want a treadmill. Okay, we get her a treadmill, and it's been used to store boxes. So the boxes are very fit, by the way, I must point out.
2: Everybody's been through the treadmill stage, Tony. I'm going to put it out there. There's not a household in Australia that has not had either an Ab Swing Pro, an Ab Rocker, a treadmill or an exercise bike in their house untouched at some stage in their life. I guarantee you, every Aussie's had something like that.
1: Or a Pilates reformer, if you know what that is. 133693. It's just, I don't know why you'd even, just the continuous loop. You talk about the GDP, 50% of that in Australia is the sale of unwanted exercise equipment. So 133693, tell us about a win that you've had. And also, if you've never bought anything new, I've never bought a car in a showroom. All of the cars I've ever bought have been secondhand.
2: So
1: I want to know from you if there's something that you have never bought new. 133693.
2: Tony, I've got a theory on new cars.
1: Yeah.
2: I think you only ever do, unless you've got company cars and things like that, I think you only ever financially lay out for your own brand new car once in your life.
1: Yeah.
2: Because I reckon the one time you save up for it and do it and it feels like a real buzz and you go, wow, this is amazing. And then you see the depreciation the second you drive out the dealership. And then you go, I'll let someone else take the depreciation. I'll buy near new.
1: Yeah, exactly. Love those two words. 133693. You've had a win on the second hand market. We want to know what it is. There are the good and the bad. I remember reading this particular story, which I've told a few times. So if you've heard it before, now's a good time to make a cup of tea. But it involves Camberwell Market in the eastern suburbs here, Kev. And a family had these Papua New Guinean highland wood carvings of figures. And they took them to this market, and there was about three of them, and they put them on sale. And this guy comes along, and he goes, how much do you want for those? And they said, oh, really, just really don't know. How about $50 for the three? And he went, I'll take them for $40. He was a lecturer in primitive art, and they were worth $15,000 each.
2: Oh, jeez.
1: So he had a win on the secondary market. The people selling didn't. This was years ago, mind you, so before the internet. 133693, that's the sort of thing we're talking about. Do you expect, this is two things now, the motorbike down the end of your street and your tow bar. A good thing's going to come in three. Are you going to be smug when you sit down in front of Gumtree next time, Kev?
2: I feel like I should get on now, just while we're talking.
1: Yeah. Okay.
2: What do I need?
1: Okay. All right, 133693, what do you want Kev Poulton to buy you on Gumtree? He's on a hot streak here. And if you've always wanted that Lamborghini for $1,500, now is the time to call, 133693. There are Len, good afternoon.
3: Good afternoon, Tony. My father always said two things you should never buy new, a car and a house. The reason the house was because you've got driveways and everything else done if you buy it second hand, but also the car, you lose too much when it walks out of the showroom.
1: Well, that was your point, Kev.
2: Mm. Don't we love that?
3: And anything else you buy new.
1: Yep. Well, Len, and I'd love this confirmed if you know, 133693, you are actually better off buying the car new and then turning it around, let's say, in the first year or so. That is when you are going to capture most of the residual value. But it's those of us who buy the second-hand car who experience most of the depreciation. That's the theory at any rate. But Len, thank you. Is there anything else you can add to the list of things you don't buy new? 133693. How much are you allowed to have your way on Gumtree? Does Maddie keep you on a short leash?
2: No idea, Tony.
1: I can tell you this. Any Model E across swap meet that I go to, ladies, half of the discussions will be how we smuggle purchases past our wives. So if you have smuggled a purchase past your better half, I'd love to hear from you as well, 133693. Women do it effortlessly, I know, but we've got to the point in our house, Kev, where it's just, if I ask, it's just a $12 purchase, and that puts the matter to rest. So that's the end of that particular discussion. I've spoken to a few people about this one, Kev, 133693. I need to workshop this with you because I think it does help. Kate and I are two episodes into Let's Marry Harry. Do you know this show?
2: No.
1: Okay. You've got an Australian guy. I think he grew up here, but he spent a lot of time in America, still got the accent, but he's a handsome guy. He's very tall. And he apparently wants to settle down because he, you know, like any of us, Kev, he was just tired of being with 15 women a month. So he reached that fork in the road, as you do, where he wanted to settle down. So they've got a TV show, basically. They've got him in the palatial grounds of this very nice house and 20 extremely glamorous women. And so it is a bit like The Bachelor. But this guy, there is something kind of quite mesmerizing about him, and he's definitely a ladies' man. I want to know if you're into the show. Have you seen it? Pitch it to Kev and tell him why he should watch it with his better half. 133693.
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1: Kev Poulton has been on a bender on Gumtree. Kev, tell us what you bought.
2: I found a motorbike just down the road from my neighbour, and then I had a win finding a brand new 13-year-old, still in factory box, with accessories, factory accessories, Toyota tow bar. yesterday. And I've just found my third item, Tony.
1: Well, hang on. Just a cab. 15 minutes away lives a family member of yours who can pick up the tow bar. That's the bit I love too.
2: Well, that's true. But I just found my other item, Tony. Can you check your mobile phone?
1: Oh,
2: I've just sent it to you.
1: You are kidding
2: what
1: me.
2: What I found.
1: Oh, that's magnificent.
2: Come on, right. Share it.
1: It's a paraglider. So it's a Corsair paramotor and trike. So it's got a fan at the back and you sit on it and you try not to lose your dignity, but you're supposed to take that up into the air. So good luck with that. The best $4,000 you'll ever spend, and Maddie's going to be thrilled.
2: Four kilometres from my house.
1: Oh, awesome. Unfortunately, smuggling past the wife is not going to be easy. Maybe you need some tips from Anthony, who joins us. Anthony, good afternoon.
17: Good afternoon. I bought a ex-Australian Army Unimog truck.
1: Oh, you did not.
17: Go down well. Yes, and I thought my wife's going to be really upset. Anyway, her birthday was only a week away, so I gave it to her for her birthday. Park it in the driveway. but yeah, we had a lot of fun in that truck. I used to pick the kids up from school in it.
1: How did she find it? It was camouflaged. You would have had to point it out to her.
17: She found it. But then the best one was I went to the Boneo Sunday market, and the fire department was shaking cans collecting money. And they had this fire truck in the middle of the over with a for sale sign on it, and I bought that too.
1: Oh, that is for what, Valentine's Day or your wedding anniversary?
17: So you can travel around Australia with the family towing a caravan out of the fire truck.
1: How did that go, Anthony? Tell us about that.
17: Fantastic trip. It was just before COVID, and we lived on the road for 2 years, and the kids did distance education, and a fantastic experience, the best thing I've ever done in my life.
1: Kev, how would you go with that?
2: I want to know how much it was.
1: Anthony?
17: The fire truck.
1: Yeah, the fire truck. How much was the fire truck?
17: It was $18,000.
1: I think you have bought single-handedly more fire trucks than the Victorian government in the last 10 years.
17: Yes. Yeah, I'm ready to serve.
1: So, Kev knows how to use them too. Kev is a volunteer firefighter. So that probably prompted that particular question. Anthony, that is just fantastic. Thank you. And a military vehicle in there as well, Anthony. I love it. Kev, how would Manny go with a decommissioned Australian Army truck in the driveway for her special day?
2: I think she'd probably, in an odd kind of way, be thankful, but she would always know that it was really mine.
1: Yeah, true. My wife would, to go with the decommissioned Army truck, want a decommissioned Australian firearm to express her displeasure. Kev, thank you, and I will speak to you at the same time next week.
2: Look forward to it. Thanks, Tony.
1: That is the great Kev Poulton. Back in a moment, 133-693. Don't forget, Jammo is in Talking Travel. This is a great topic. Is there a place you went to that was untouched by tourism but now is, that is overcrowded? Back in a moment.
16: Traffic. Got something you want to say? You're in the right place. This is Melbourne's Own 3AW. Give us a call on 133-693.
18: Good afternoon. It's Caroline Ferguson from Transport Victoria. Delays heading through Burwood outbound on the Burwood Highway with a nasty collision outside Deakin University. You can pass in the left lane, but traffic's backing back before Elka Road. At Lara, Elka Road's closed both ways between Bacchus Marsh Road and Petulis Road for a stretch. It's due to an earlier collision. You may like to take Windermere Road or Hills Road as alternatives. The other freeways and arterials are all moving along very well. But industrial action still underway on the Sunbury line between Water Gardens and Sunbury and on the Cranbourne line between Dandenong and Cranbourne.
19: Hawthorne, Fremantle in the first qualifying final.
20: Hawthorne with numbers. Nick Watson comes to the fore. The Wizard, the handball. Jack Johnson, the goal.
21: Dropped it to the boundary line. Day kicked it in and then snapped from the pocket for a great
19: From 7 tonight, it's Hawthorne and Fremantle in the first qualifying final.
22: Big fly by Tracy. Dudley at the back, and Dudley with the little dribbler gives the Dockers a bit of breathing space again.
19: Thanks to Macca's, 3AW is football.
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23: 16 degrees in Melbourne, showers increasing tomorrow, a top of 18. It's 2 o'clock. Good afternoon, I'm Stephanie Wacklewick. A man is fighting for life after being injured during a firebombing at a tobacco shop in Melton this morning. Police believe three offenders were involved, with one who managed to flee believed to have significant burns to their hands and feet. A burnt-out vehicle thought to be the getaway car was found dumped on the Western Highway. Shadow Police Minister Brad Batten showed up at the scene to speak about the state's crime crisis. Premier Ben Carroll criticising his behaviour.
24: The Liberal Party are always about stunts. They'll do anything for a headline. I've spoken to the Chief Commissioner. He has more resources to fight organised crime. And that's what this is, organised crime. And there must be zero tolerance to it.
23: A Frankston convenience store was also firebombed this morning for the second time this week. Meantime, the Carroll government has pledged more money for the state's roads. $195 million would go towards upgrading Point Cook Road at Seabrook and $170 million for Taylor's Road in Kings Park. The Ison Road overpass will open to traffic tomorrow. Australia is sending 15 drone specialist operators to Nepal as the country continues to deal with catastrophic floods. The response team will include members of New South Wales and Queensland Fire Brigade to help in search and recovery efforts. 38 Australians remain unaccounted for. Foreign Minister Penny Wong says everything possible is being done to try and find them.
25: We know most of the unaccounted for Australians were last known to be in the Keerong and Sayabrabusi areas. Nepalese search and rescue teams are on the ground in both areas, and we are working directly with the authorities to gather any information that we can.
23: The Cancer Council and Quit are criticising a coalition election pledge to slash tobacco tax by 80% and legalise commercial vapes. Health advocates warn the policy proposal risks hooking a new generation on nicotine. They say it would also unravel Australia's progress in driving smoking rates down to record lows. The failure to do proper security checks has led to a $277,000 fine for Telstra. An Australian Communications and Media Authority investigation found the telco failed to protect 13 customers identified at risk of fraud. It also failed to do proper identity checks for 15 mobile phone SIM swaps. Spokesperson Samantha York says customers lost almost $40,000 after their phones were taken over by criminals.
26: All of a sudden they get access to all of your two-factor verification codes that are texted to your number that would give them access to bank accounts and other sensitive identity information, which presents a huge risk.
23: In finance, the All Ords up 42 points this hour.
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23: A premiership coach has leapt to the defence of Alistair Clarkson following his North Melbourne sacking. Jordan Tunbridge reports.
27: Chris Fagan worked alongside Alistair Clarkson during Hawthorn's four premiership era and was stunned North Melbourne had lost faith in him.
28: I actually thought, oh, that can't be right, because I felt like under his
5: guidance, North had really started to improve.
27: The Lions coach hitting out at the Kangaroos, who criticised Clarkson's game plan and vowed to find a replacement who can coach for the modern game.
5: It was a pretty fierce press conference, I reckon, yesterday, the way that he was spoken about. Probably an unfair description of a man that's done an awful lot for football.
27: Turning to Saturday's qualifying final, Fagan insists the suspended Swans aren't under strength, while refusing to reveal who will make way for Hugh McCluggage as he returns from injury. Jordan Tunbridge, Melbourne.
23: That's the latest news and sport.
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18: Hello, it's Caroline from Transport Victoria. Delays heading through Burwood. The middle and right outbound lanes of the Burwood Highway are closed just after Elgar Road due to a collision outside Deakin University. One lane squeezing through under the direction of emergency services, but Riversdale Road or Highbury Road are moving a lot better. At Lara, Elko Road's been closed both ways, not far from back as Marsh Road due to a collision this morning. Windermere Road or Heels Road are good alternatives for you. And if you're heading through Brunswick, a short strip of Sydney Road's blocked off to traffic both ways between Moreland Road and Albion Street until early tomorrow morning for works. You can use Nicholson Street or Melville Road instead.
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23: Cloudy tomorrow, showers at night, a top of 18 after an overnight low of 8. Saturday, showers and 19. Sunday, a shower or 2, 16. Monday, showers and 15. Tuesday, sunny, 17. On the bays, west to northwesterly winds, 15 to 20 knots. Waves around 1 metre. It's 18 at Dallas, 16 at Springvale in the city, 16 degrees. Stephanie Wackler-Week, Melbourne's own 3AW. I'm up there
16: on my way. On afternoons, this is travel.
11: We're from out of town.
16: With Justin Jamieson.
12: A thousand miles away.
1: Or have you visited the set of a TV show or a movie? It is a phenomenon, and people who do that are called set jetters. Michael Jamieson told me that.
13: Yeah, Michael.
1: Or Jammo. Justin Jammo. Michael. He's just known as Jammo.
28: Michael Jamieson? Is that you?
29: Yes. As I live and breathe.
30: How long have I been doing this show for?
1: I did a podcast years ago with Michael Jamieson, who played for Carlton.
30: Yeah, no, I remember. That's not me.
1: Oh, it's not?
30: No.
1: Because you're both similar height.
30: Right. Yeah, okay.
1: You're not Michael.
30: No, I'm not. No, Justin, you knew that.
1: Do you know what? And this is, no, and I'm digging myself out of a very deep hole already with
30: again,
1: you.
30: Yeah,
1: again.
30: Yeah.
1: I was looking, there was a caller lined up on the screen in front of me whose name was Michael. So I went Michael.
30: Right.
1: And then, so look, can I apologise?
30: Accepted.
1: And I'm sorry.
30: No worries.
1: Hey, you've got a great topic today that I wonder if it's in any way connected with this, and I'd love to get your thoughts on it.
30: Yeah.
1: This is courtesy of Facebook. I don't know the young lady who's done the news report, but it's a really, she's a good journo. It says here, a scenic lookout north of Melbourne has gone viral. so viral that locals have resorted to dumping roadkill to deter influencers from littering.
30: Wow.
1: So they've left, you know, cans and very unpleasant human excreta and all the rest of it because they're basically crashing this place and it's amazing.
30: Sad.
1: Which is kind of in the theme of what we're doing today.
30: It is. I mean, that's a small example of what's happening globally with over-tourism. You know, we hear the reports in Barcelona of people saying no tourists and Ibiza only recently no tourists and the issue with short-term rentals because of over-tourism ruining the whole culture of a town. And, the world is definitely changing because of that, but it's certainly opening up other areas and other opportunities. But, you know, we're such an Instagram or social media focused, sadly focused, people these days that, things change so quickly. I mean, you know, Albania as a country, 10 years ago, people were dribbling through and having a great time, a real local experience. And, you know, Instagram blew Albania up and it's not over-touristed yet, but it's certainly very popular.
1: It's on the track to become over-touristed?
30: Potentially, potentially. So I'm really keen to hear from listeners, where have they been that they wouldn't go back to? You know, where have you been that has completely and utterly changed because of tourism? And, you know, from my point of view as a travel publisher, I guess I'm guilty for our big thing is trying to find these secret places and experiences. And, you know, in one way, we're the arsonist commenting on the fire because, that's what we do. But it's sad. I mean, I got married. I'd never been to Bali before and I was silly because, you know, Bali is a wonderful island. There's great experiences there, but, you know, close to our home, it's probably the greatest example of where over-tourism has been affected. And, you know, we got married down on Bingham Beach, which was this beautiful dirt road. You could hardly get there. These, local, Aussies had set up these really cool little surf camps across the top of the cliff and down the front were these great little local warungs and you'd go down there and there'd be a, you know, proper barbecue on the beach or in these local wrongs to be surf at the front. And, you know, it was just magic. You couldn't get in. And, you know, now there's a bitumen road through. There's a hotel done. Sadly, last year, the Indonesian government literally went down there one day and said, right, all you local warungs, which are the shops and bars and things down on the front of the beach there, who had been there for, you know, 20, 40 years maybe, they said, none of you have the right permits. And they cleaned them all out in one foul swoop. And the charm of this gorgeous little part of Bali that was, you know, as certainly as Kuta Beach, which if anyone's been to Kuta in the 80s, I'd love to hear from you as well. Kuta, Seminyak, Legian, between them, and now even up to Canggu, it's just grown and grown and changed. So it's sad. You know, we went back to Bingham where we got married and it was such a wonderful little village and I probably wouldn't go back there now.
1: 133-693, if you've got a similar experience, where did you go before everyone else, not you, before everyone else ruined it?
30: Yeah.
1: 133-693. It does happen. I mean, it's a, let's say if you're the government of, Albania, you'll be keeping an eye on it because you don't want it to get to saturation point and then kill the golden calf.
30: Well, if there's anything good about over-tourism, which there isn't, it might be just that it's a warning, I guess, now for these countries that, you know, get that spark and they can actually start to protect it. And, you know, everyone kicks up a fuss when they suddenly charge a larger tourist visa, but there's reasons around that. They are trying to change the flow of people coming in, or, you know, can these countries that are spiking, because tourism is very important to industry, let's be honest, it keeps a lot of these poorer nations up and running, but can it be managed properly now?
1: There's also a point I want to make before I get to Frank. You film a TV show. You don't know if that TV show is going to do well or not, but in the case of, you know, the one in set in Sicily.
30: The White Lotus.
1: The White Lotus. That just goes absolutely gangbusters. Well, and then all of a sudden you've got people just swarming all over where it's been filmed.
30: That's a term in travel now. The White Lotus effect is what they talk about when a TV show or a movie just blows something up and it just becomes completely overrun. And it would be a real shame if Taormina, where that was that particular one that really started to change Sicily, ruins that part of the world.
1: 133-693, where did you go before everyone else ruined it? Frank, good afternoon.
2: Yeah, good day, Tony. Good day, Justin. Yeah, look, Place I went to was Koh Samui in Thailand.
30: Yeah.
2: I went there many, many years ago, and it was a really, probably a bit like Bali. It was very, very quaint, a little village and everything where we stayed. And I went back a couple of times, and I've seen it change. And this year I went back, and I just didn't like the whole island's just changed completely. Now we had to go right up north to get away from all the crowds. The main town now is just basically just full of tourists, mainly Russians and Europeans.
30: Yeah.
2: Seem to be invaded. I think the same goes with Vietnam too.
30: Yeah, definitely parts, Frank. How was the good old days of Koh Samui when you'd fly in and to get from the airport to Chau Ang or Lamai Beach, which Chau Ang Beach I reckon is the one you're talking about, you'd have to get on the back of a truck, and they'd drive you from the airport in the back of a truck down to this beach where there'd be beach huts and the old reggae bar, Frank, that had this bridge that was lucky to stay up, and you'd wander across that at night to go to the reggae bar. It was great times, but you're right. Samui has definitely developed a lot, and then people then move on to Koh Phangan, which is famous for its full moon parties, but then parts of that have developed, and yeah, people keep hopping. But Frank, that is a really good one off the block.
1: G'day, Robin.
9: Hi, how are you?
1: Robin, you've got a take on a very popular country that you don't hear often. Go ahead.
9: Yes, so I've just come back from Japan, 16 days there.
30: Mm-hmm.
9: I went with two friends. We didn't go on a tour. I've been travelling since I was 18. So we get up early in the morning. We do all the local bus or train or whatever, trains or whatever. But come back from Japan. I'll never go again.
30: Oh, why, Robin? Where did you go firstly? And I'm assuming because
9: it
30: was packed.
9: We were in Tokyo.
30: Yeah.
9: Then we went to Kyoto. We went to Nara. We went to Kobe. I went to Hiroshima,
30: yep,
9: which I did think was great. Then we went to Osaka.
30: Yeah.
9: So, and I did everything. Went to the information places. We did all the temples, everything. The trains are difficult, but I got there because I'm used to travelling. But I'm sorry, I starved. I thought it was overpriced.
30: Wow.
9: $20 for a cantaloupe or a... So fruit was so expensive, vegetables... Nah.
1: $10 for a bottle of whiskey, though.
30: Yeah, that's true.
1: Rough with the smooth.
9: I'm the type of person that goes into a supermarket in every country I've been to, and then you get to know what the cost of living's like. So I've seen everything, I've ticked it off, but I'll never go back.
30: Where's next, Robin, for a big traveller like yourself? Where are you going to go?
9: Poland, ooh, Croatia and Turkey next year.
1: All right. Well, Robin, do call us back after that.
30: Yeah.
1: We did Japan in 2017. My wife organised the whole thing and is phenomenal.
30: Yeah.
1: At the amount of effort she puts in, the trained, all that sort of stuff. So my job is just to make sure the kids are alive when they get on the plane,
30: yep,
1: in either direction. And we absolutely loved Japan. It was fantastic. So I'm, you don't hear that very often.
30: No, I thought Robin would be saying that she won't go back because it was crowded, because Japan definitely is struggling from over-tourism, certainly on the Golden Triangle, they say, Tokyo, Osaka, and
1: Kyoto.
30: Yeah.
1: Yep.
30: They're definitely very busy. And in fact, when I was in Tokyo last year, I went down, we mentioned previously, to the Golden Guy bar area, which in the old days you'd be lucky to be invited in and you'd sit with one of the office, Japanese local office men, and you'd drink whiskey with them and they'd sing songs, and it was great. And I wandered back down there on this last trip, and there were none of those worker men there anymore. There was bintang singlets and it was just packed with Aussies, which is, you know, just unfortunately just how it goes.
1: But not what you go to Japan for. Thanks, Robin. Michael, good afternoon.
11: Oh, good afternoon. July 1980, Kuta Beach, having a drink, listening to 10cc, 8 kilos of luggage. That made awesome.
30: Hey, Michael, just paint a picture of Kuta Beach back then. Was it just stunning? I mean, I talked to a local once about Kuta, and he said the reason it's so popular is it was the best beach on the island, was it?
11: Look, it was an amazing beach, and you weren't getting hassled by people. There were no multi-storey buildings. There was no air-conditioned cabs. Everything was on the back of a Beemo.
30: Yeah.
11: It was awesome. And look, that lady prior, We've been to Japan. We loved it. It's so cheap to eat. $5 for a drink.
1: Yeah.
11: Meals are cheap to feed local. Oh,
30: hey,
11: awesome.
30: Hey, Michael, what did a bintang set you back in 1980 on Kuta Beach?
11: Oh, look, I'm not at home, but I've still got the price list, and the meals are like a couple of bucks. And, and we did have a hamburger there. We had a hamburger at the bar, and the guy said, you know you're eating dog? And I said, well, it's a bloody delicious dog. Tell me that.
30: Just looking to say, I'll just have one more bintang to wash that down, please.
1: Well, so that's 1980. You would have identified with the song by Red Gum then, I've Been to Bali. So it was a much of a... That was recorded in 1984. So, Michael, it must have been a thing that people were going to Bali in numbers enough to prompt that song. Or was it relatively undiscovered by Australians still, Michael?
11: Look, I think it was undiscovered a lot. But we turned back at Melbourne Airport. We had our little sarongs on, looking like suntanned little Aussies. We got the search up and down because they thought we were carrying stuff.
30: Yeah. Did you have your hair braided, Michael?
11: Oh, no, nearly though, mate. It was pretty long back then.
1: Okay.
30: Fun times.
1: Was that on Garuda, Michael?
11: It was on Garuda, yeah. We made it in and made it out.
1: I'm talking airline.
30: No, that's enough. I know where it's going.

0: was a thing, in, even in 1984.
1: Yeah, yep.
0: Would have been a DC-10, by the way. Jamo is in. You will have a special offer.
1: Yes.
0: You've just handed me this before we go to a break. I'm really excited about this. What am I holding?
1: You're holding our brand new print edition of Get Lost magazine.
0: It's really high quality.
1: Thank you.
0: It's great paper, great, I haven't read it yet, but that is a high quality product right there.
1: Thank you very much, Tony. And thank you also for putting the deal that we have it on your Facebook page. It's amazing. The post of Guido before that got 958 likes, and the post you did of my magazine got 6. Well, one of them was me. So there you go. Thanks for the algorithm, Facebook.
0: For a change, you're not angry at me. I'm thrilled.
1: Yeah.
0: I did mention Guido in that post.
1: Right. Yeah.
0: Don't worry. 133693. It's such an interesting question. Where did you go before everyone else, not you, ruined it? 133693. Back in a moment with Jamo.
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0: Justin Jamieson is in. We're talking, it's a very interesting question. Okay, you've been to a place, you've gone there, and it's awesome, and it's not over-touristed.
1: Yeah.
0: However, you go back, and you've done this a few times, as you said, Gemma, you've gone back 5, 6 years later, it's changed. People have gone on to it.
1: Yeah.
0: It happens. Tell us about the place you've been to that is now over-touristed. Adrian, good afternoon.
6: Yeah, good afternoon. Thanks for the show. It's a great topic. So for a long time, I used to live 6 months or months on, months off in Indonesia doing work for a university. And I fell in love with a place called, I was taken once, it had been destroyed during a tsunami, a place called Batu Kras.
1: Yeah.
6: It was a coastal town up in the top of Java. And it was hard to get to because of the tsunami. Most of the buildings were log huts like Gilligan's Island on the beach. It was just a great atmosphere. There was a weekend market, and everybody would come up from Bandung or Jakarta to go to these weekend markets. But over time, I'm not saying I would never go back, but I haven't been back for quite a few years. I have one of my children who's moved over there now and renting one of those bamboo huts on a beach for $1,500 a year. She just loves it. She likes it, but it's more the younger group have moved in. The surfers have gotten to know it and find it. And I'm not saying spoiled, but it's changed a lot.
0: Well, that's exactly the sort of thing we're talking about.
1: Yeah, indeed, Adrian. Yeah. You should go $1,500 a year to stay there. That's pretty good.
0: That's not bad at all. It certainly beats the average rent in Melbourne. Adrian, thank you. I've got a lot of callers on this. Steve, what would you nominate as a place that, isn't as good now as it was when you first went there?
7: Yeah, Yeah, I've been to Boracay Island in the Philippines 21 times over probably the last 30 years.
0: What?
7: And it's just been bought out now of like Koreans and Chinese have just built these great big hotels, and it's taken all the native away from it. It's just not what it was,
1: Steve, wasn't Boracay... wasn't Boracay where they actually shut it down?
7: They did, and to move
1: all the properties back from the beach to protect it?
7: Oh, no. Didn't move them back, no. But they so-called, they fixed up the sewerage and all that because there was just too many hotels getting built there.
1: Yeah.
7: And it's really not what it used to be, that's for sure.
1: What was it like the first time you went, Steve? How rough and raw was it?
7: Oh, fantastic. Just, you're staying in a Nipa hut right on the beach.
1: Yeah.
7: Plenty of bars and restaurants, but like I say, it's just they're all indoor places now, and I don't want to sit in an indoor bar. I want to sit outside and watch the sunset.
1: No, you want your feet in the sand. Luckily, the Philippines have 9,000 islands, so there's definitely a few others out there, Steve.
7: 7,107 to be precise.
1: Thank you.
0: Right, well done, Steve. Thank you. You learned something on one of those 21 trips. Eddie, good afternoon.
1: Eddie.
0: G'day, Eddie.
8: Hello, how are you going, guys? We just come back from Japan last Friday.
1: Yeah.
8: Loved it.
0: Yeah.
8: Second year in a row. The food's cheap. The people are friendly. If you follow their customs and adhere to their rules, it's a magnificent place.
0: Well, I don't think our caller's concern with it was the behaviour of the people. She certainly didn't sound like the sort of person who'd be listening to a stereo on a train or anything like that. Her problem, I think, was with the price of food. And I think, Eddie, she just sounded like she was a bit underwhelmed by it.
1: Yeah.
8: Yeah, well, the food's really cheap. We're going back in 2028 going to Okinawa this time round.
1: That'll be fun, Eddie.
8: Yes. So it'll be really good. I'm looking forward to it.
0: All right. Well, I'm not surprised people have come to the defence of Japan.
1: Yeah, absolutely. It's popular because of the exchange rate. It is cheap over there. Unfortunately, the previous caller must have gone to some of the wrong places, but she sounds like she travelled a lot.
0: Yeah, indeed. Paul, you've got one that we maybe weren't expecting. 133693, where have you been to that's now over-touristed? Paul, what's your nomination?
9: Zaire.
1: Wow. Tell us about it, Paul.
9: Well, I was lucky enough in 92 to do a trans-African safari in an Arnott's biscuit box. That was the level of safari.
1: Yeah.
9: And in the old Arnott's red trucks, they turned them into safari trucks back then.
1: Yep.
9: And we were able to do the Vulcan Mountains in Zaire, which is the mountain gorillas. And there was only about 100 people a year went up, and it cost us $40.
0: Now, Gemma, you've got first-hand experience of this, but in Rwanda.
1: Rwanda.
0: And yet you told us about the price of the visa now.
1: Well, it's $1,000 for the permit now, US. So
9: So it was, and that's what I've heard. It's become very difficult, very expensive, and it was one of the great experiences. And if I look at some of the tour companies now in Africa, and 20 and 30,000 is not unusual for a safari over there.
1: Oh, without a doubt.
9: We did the whole thing, including food and travel, for £1,800.
1: Oof.
9: Over 5 months.
1: 5 months?
0: Paul, you win. Well done. A mate of mine went over there in around 1992, and the only thing I remembered when we caught up was Heineken's were 50 cents.
1: Yeah. Oh, yeah, I've always wanted to do...
0: It sticks in your mind in your early 20s.
1: Always wanted to do one of those African overland trips back then go for 5 months and you bounce around and away you go through. Some of the experiences you'd have and the friendships you'd make on a trip like that would be just mind-boggling.
0: Paul, we're envious. Well done. Nikki, good afternoon.
10: Yes, good afternoon. My place is Bali. It's changed since the late 80s when I went there and met my husband, and we're still married with two kids. Just totally different now. I've been 32 times and really noticing some massive changes.
1: Was it the 31st or the 32nd time, Nikki? That's an amazing number of times to Bali.
10: Yeah, 32nd time. We've only been back for about 2 weeks, so we've got it on the way back.
1: Where did you meet your husband?
10: We met, actually, I spotted him at Melbourne Airport, followed him to Sydney Airport in transit, and then met up with him in Bali, and we're actually born on the same day, which is pretty amazing.
0: So, Nikki, he's not Balinese by birth?
10: No, he's not.
1: Nikki saw him at the airport on the way over. I'd him up from a long way back.
0: Her eyes met.
10: Oh, long way back. But back in the days in Garuda, you could either have a smoking or the non-smoking seat. That was always interesting because we're all in the same plane.
1: Absolutely. So are you not, you're not going back again then? Is that it?
10: Oh, yes. No, no, no. I'll be back next year.
1: Right.
10: But lots of changes.
0: Lucky 33. Good on you, Nikki. Well, we'll end this very interesting topic with Eric. Eric, where have you been to that is now over-touristed? Have we got you there, Eric?
11: Can you hear me? I'm
0: loud and clear.
11: Maui, Hawaii.
0: What, now, okay, how has that changed?
11: Well, I got married there in 1975 in a little coral church overlooking the ocean. There was only one hotel. That was in Lahaina. There were no high-rises or hotels anywhere else, and we had our honeymoon the first couple of nights in Hana, which is right on the other end of the island.
1: Oh, Eric, Maui back then must have been like an absolute South Pacific paradise.
11: It was. You could just go down to the beach, down a little dirt track, and there was no one else there.
1: Yeah, well
0: except
1: done.
0: For the Brady Bunch. They went there, if you remember.
1: I don't remember that, no.
0: They do. They went.
1: Eric, have you been back?
11: Yes, I've been back probably about 10 times in the last 51 years.
1: Wow. And will you go back? Will you go back again, or has it changed too much?
11: Well,
1: other than the fire,
11: a couple of relatives still there, but the in-laws have died.
1: Right.
11: But yeah, I've still got. Yeah, that's right.
0: Good on you, Eric. Chemo, terrific topic.
1: Yeah.
0: Now, if you'd like to subscribe to the print edition of Get Lost, where do we go?
1: You go to getlostmagazine.com. There's a shop there, and if you put in 3AW, you get a chunky discount on a one-year subscription.
0: Tell them Guido sent you.
1: Yeah,
0: Do you have a special offer before we get some news headlines from Stephanie Wacklewick?
1: I do. Other than that, fantastic one. We've got a deal from the team at Explore. So they're a small group adventure company. For those looking at a Europe trip next year, Explore's Europe early bird sale goes on, sale literally as we speak. But you've got to make your bookings between the 3rd and the 24th of this month, September, for travel from the 1st of January to the 31st of December next year. I would suggest jumping on there, having a look at their Baltics Republic trip, 14 nights. You'll save about $1,000 on that one per person. $4,900 it normally is, $3,900 now. They've got a bunch of really cool ones. Malta and Gizo Discovery is a beauty as well. Greek Island Wanderer. Guido would love that one, no doubt.
0: Yep.
1: 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Shoulder season's a really good time to be doing that to avoid the over-tourism that we're talking about. But Explore Worldwide, their Europe early bird sale is on for the next 20 days.
0: Thank you for not standing me up.
1: I won't stand you up, Tony. No.
0: I'm the one who you does. I've got the track record, and I owe you a pint.
1: More than that.
0: Yeah. Okay. Let's haggle off air. Thank you, Jamo. We'll catch you next week.
1: Will do.
0: We can go to the Baltic States and bump into, well, relatives of Stephanie Wacklewick, possibly.
12: I don't know
0: North
12: about
0: or
12: that.
0: South German, the Wacklewicks.
12: North.
0: Yeah, north. Well, you'd be up north. Around there.
12: Yeah.
0: Around Kiel.
12: Maybe not that far north.
0: Okay, all right. But
12: just north of Hamburg.
0: There we go. Now, you have some headlines because it's been an interesting day news-wise.
12: It has. Tony, police have held a press conference on this horrific firebombing of a tobacco shop in Melton overnight. A young man is fighting for life after he caught fire during the attack. Police have said life as he knows it will never be the same after his so-called mate left him for dead. Meantime, a man has been stabbed while out on his morning walk in St Albans. It does appear to have been unprovoked. There were no demands made. The 68-year-old is in hospital with serious injuries. The Premier has defended plans for a drug hub in Flinders Street. He says it will help people in need. It's going to offer patients the chance to trial an opioid that's seven times stronger.

0: Just around 3 mil up in the Dandenong Ranges, 5 millimetres in Rill. It is all clearing up now. They're sitting to the northeast of us, but we'll see showers starting again tomorrow. More likely much later in the day, in the evening, expecting 1 to 4 millimetres. Could become a little gusty through Saturday because that's looking like our wettest day, up to 15 mil. But it's all easing up for Father's Day, just a light shower or two and a little cooler at 16 degrees. So maybe jackets, a good Father's Day gift.
1: Oh, you're always thinking. Thank you for that, Sherry Lee. Sherry Lee Biggs, who we can see at 4 p.m. and 6 p.m. on Channel 9. Speaking of television, well, up next, Michael Cusack is an Australian who's currently nominated for an Emmy thanks to a series that he co-created called Smiling Friends. I will speak to him next.
2: The latest 3AW Melbourne traffic thanks to Hyundai. 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
3: Good afternoon, it's Caroline Ferguson from Transport Victoria. The Western Freeway's building up outbound between Robinsons and Hopkins Roads, and also a tight run citybound on the Westgate Freeway from the Baltic Bridge through to the city exits and to the Burnley Tunnel. The other freeways, though, still moving along fairly well. You're making your way through Burwood. Two lanes are closed outbound on the Burwood Highway between Elgar Road and Station Street due to a nasty collision outside Deakin University. You can head past in one lane, but you may like to take Riversdale Road or Highbury Road. And at Lara, Elko Road has lane and speed restrictions both ways near Bacchus Marsh Road due to an earlier collision.
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3: Imagine if you get into a show thanks to one of your children, and then that show is nominated for an Emmy. One of its co-creators is an Australian, and he's about to fly off to America. I hope he wins the Emmy. The show is created by Adult Swim. It's an animated series called Smiling Friends. The co-creator of it joins me now, Michael Cusack. Welcome to Afternoons.
4: Cheers, thanks for having me.
3: Now, you grew up in the Gong, but your Wikipedia says, the page says you grew up in Dapto. So can we just, can we clear this one up?
4: Yeah, we can finally clear the record, So I'm not from Dapto, even though Dapto is basically in the Gong. I grew up in the West Wollongong area, and I also went to my mum's house in Unanderra. So more of the Wollongong area than Dapto.
3: Okay, well, how did, you know, as Winston Churchill said, a lie will get halfway around the world before the truth has had the chance to put its pants on. How do you reckon the Dapto thing came about?
4: I reckon it's because I created a show called Koala Man, which was set in Dapto. And I think the assumption was that I said it in Dapto because I was from there. But Dapto is just such a great... It's like a, even to Wollongonians, Dapto is like an iconic suburb.
3: Yeah.
4: Just because there's so many strange stories that come out of there. So I was always fascinated by Dapto as a suburb, but I'm not from there.
3: Okay. But that, so those sorts of places, and you can see how your imagination is kind of using, I guess, your Wollongong experience with the universe that you've created in your shows, especially like Smiling Friends. Firstly, congratulations on being up for an Emmy. How did you hear about that?
4: Victoria. Oh, thank you. So I heard that when my message from the executive producer of Smiling Friends, Sam Tang, he messaged Zach Hadle and I, and I woke up to it. And I didn't realize that being nominated for an Emmy was a big deal. I thought winning the Emmy was the big deal, but apparently it's cool to be nominated. And now I really understand that. And it's a huge honor. I think I was in shock because it was just like Smiling Friends, me and the co-creator, Zach Hadle, we created that on a very, very low budget. It felt very like internet-y. Like we didn't even have an office. We made it all on, you know, our respective computers at home. And, we still had a big team, but when Zach and I would write the show and direct it and, give our leadership to the teams, it was always from just our computer rooms. So the fact that it got nominated for an Emmy is a very huge leap and super honored. I'm very humbled by it. It's really cool.
3: It's amazing to think that that's how television or visual entertainment is being created these days. It's kind of, there's almost a guerrilla element to that you know, you don't need the big setups. I've written for TV before and I know how big the setup can be, but this whole idea of just kind of basically producing shows at home is remarkable. Was that always the dream, leaving Wollongong? I'm very keen to know why you headed to Melbourne. Was that the most fertile place to realise your creativity?
4: Yeah, so Princess Pictures is based there, and I got to know Mike Cowab, who's a producer who works at Princess Pictures, and it was about 2017 or 18, around then, I made some shorts called Koala Man for Screen Australia, and Mike got to know me and helped me to make that a pilot to do for the ABC. So it made sense to go to Melbourne to be around the Princess Pictures people. And I got to know all the people that work there and they're super awesome.
3: Yep.
4: And on Smiling Friends and YOLO and Koala Man and even this new show Dad's House that I'm doing for Netflix, it's going through like the Princess ecosystem, whether they're production company or co-producing with another company or even my company, Cusack Creatures. So Melbourne's just a great spot for Princess and a lot of great animators and artists. And I just wanted to change too, go to a new city.
3: Yeah.
4: Just for a new experience.
3: The choice to go through animation, and you use animation absolutely brilliantly. Computers being what they are and your technical proficiency means you can really kind of play with the medium. But why did you decide that animation was going to be your thing?
4: I reckon it's because when I was in my late teens, I really, really wanted to be a film director. And I got into like the Kevin Smiths and Robert Rodriguez's, all these indie filmmakers who made films on shoestring budgets. And I got super inspired by that. And I made a film when I was in my early 20s called All Night Gaming. And it was a really fun experience, but it was super hard. Like, it was really hard, as other filmmakers would know, making an indie feature just drags on for years.
3: Yeah.
4: So, after making that, I was just like, I just want to draw my actors now. I just want to draw the scenes, draw the movie for a change. And I always liked drawing when I was a kid. So I just learned animation on YouTube. And then just like, I made some cartoons for YouTube and one blew up called YOLO and Siggy Bop Brain. And then I was like, all right, this is a good path. I'll follow this for a while. So I kind of sidetracked from live action to animation for a while.
3: Kind of being proficient at both, obviously. YOLO is the, and I was explaining to you off air because I have a 17-year-old daughter who I'm very grateful to for introducing me to Smiling Friends. We'll get to that in a moment, but she's the, let's say, the cognoscenti, if you like. She's got the more refined palate when it comes to your work. She loves YOLO. We both love Smiling Friends. I'm not going to ask you if you have a favourite. But it must be fun being known for both.
4: It is fun because they're very different type of shows. Like, Smiling Friends is obviously the more mainstream one. It's really fun to collaborate with my co-creator, Zach Hadel, on that. We have a great, like, partnership and creative relationship, so that's always super fun and cool. But YOLO was, like, a good therapeutic outlet. Like, it felt like I could do anything because it really flew under the radar. Like, it had a niche, small fan base. Even the budget for it was super low at Adult Swim. And there was this kind of understanding with Adult Swim and me and the crew that we could just kind of do anything with that show. And even if it was an experiment, and even if it didn't work, it was like, who cares? Like, let's just have fun with this weird playground. But that's why YOLO was a great outlet. Smiling Friends is more like the spend heaps of time making it right. Critical of the scripts, me and Zach. So it's a very different creative process between the two, but both super satisfying.
3: Now, well, just on that, if you haven't seen Smiling Friends, it is a, I don't even know how you describe it. It's an insane universe. They're characters who have a job. They roll up every day and they face certain challenges, let's just say. What really got me about it was the broad Australian accent in an American show, which I absolutely loved. And then the show got a real following, but you've done the really disciplined thing. And correct me if I'm wrong here, Michael, that John Cleese did, you just went, this is the amount of episodes that is in us, and there are no more. Was that a difficult thing to do?
4: It was very difficult because it is like our baby. Like, we put so much into that show. But we just reached a certain point where we'd been working on it for, 7 or 8 years, nearly a decade, nonstop, even though I was doing other stuff on the side, and so was Zach. But Smiling Friends was really our focus, and we put so much energy into it that after 3 seasons, our tanks were kind of empty.
3: Yeah.
4: And we were just like, look, like, we could keep going. It's going to be not as fun, though, as it was in the beginning. So the good thing about our decision was not permanent, as in, like, there's still the chance we could come back to it one day if we feel like it. And Adult Swim is so cool that they said that facilitate that, we can have conversations if we ever feel like it in the future to return for either a special or a season or whatever. But it was very hard to step away. And who knows, like, maybe we'll come back, maybe we won't. But we're still very proud of the 3 seasons that we did for that. It's like a nice little box set. If they made a DVD box set, that'd be cool.
3: Well, we'll be even prouder as fellow Australians if you walk away with the Emmy. And we'll know that in about a week's time, I believe. And I hope you've got your tuxedo ready, Michael. In the meantime, we can enjoy Dad's House, which is on Netflix. It's fantastic to see Australian creatives just smashing it in the United States. It's just brilliant.
4: Oh, great. Thank you. Yeah, I actually don't have my tuxedo ready. I'll get it when I'm in LA. I'm at the airport now, so sorry if there's any announcements coming through. But I thank you. It's a huge honour to be nominated. Even if we lose, I still feel really, really humbled and very honoured. So it's very, very cool. And yeah, thanks for the interview. It's very nice to chat.
3: Well, that's bad news for Dapto Tuxedos, who were waiting on you to just enter through the front door there, Michael Cusack, but that's not going to happen. Congratulations, good luck, and thank you for your time this afternoon.
4: Cheers. Thank you very much.
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3: Jackie Felgate joins me now ahead of her Drive Time program, which kicks off in about 15 minutes' time. What's on the program?
17: Yesterday, I spoke to the family of a woman who's visually impaired, whose dog, the lead, got caught in the door and dragged along the platform. I will speak to the victim after 3 o'clock.
3: Awesome. And what else?
17: Yeah, also we're going to take a look at the health system last night. If you've had your surgery cancelled or if you were caught up in this because the power was out at the Royal Melbourne and they had to use a generator, let me know.
3: Good on you, Jackie. Thank you for that. A stock market update now.
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18: Tony, good afternoon. I get to give you some good news for the first time this week, so we'll take the opportunity. The oil is doing nicely, up by almost 0.5%, 9,202 points as we speak. Also up 0.5%, some nice symmetry, is the Australian dollar against the greenback. It's currently buying 71.69 US cents.
3: Good on you, Scott Phillips from Motley Fool Finance. Rob joins me now from Georgia Ski Hire in Mount Buller for all your rental needs from first time to expert. We're coming to the end of the 2026 snow season. Rob, how's it been overall?
19: Good afternoon, Tony. Yeah, it's been a very tough season overall this year. And lift company this morning announced that our closing date for this winter will be Sunday afternoon. So all lift operations will cease as of Sunday afternoon and the resort will go into its summer mode.
3: All right. Well, we certainly hope for better next year. Why do you think that was? Was it a combination of weather or other factors, Rob?
19: Look, Tony, there's always been good and bad seasons, and this year was comparable to seasons in 1982, 1993, and 2006 in terms of cumulative snowfall. We got about a metre of a snow. We still had about 250,000 visitors come through the resort over the 4 months of winter, and actually come Sunday, it'll mark the 93rd day of operations.
3: Good work. And Rob, thank you for your reports. It is, of course, the end of ski season, so hopefully I'll speak to you next year. Rob from Georgia Ski Hire, Mount Buller, for all your rental needs from first-timer to expert.
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20: Hello there, it's Caroline from Transport Victoria. It's a stop-start run outbound on the Western Freeway, leaving via Matthew Ring Road through to Hopkins Road, and also a heavy drive coming into town, approaching the Balti Bridge on the Westgate Freeway through to the city exits. The other freeways and arterials are still faring very well. At Lara, Elko Road has closures both ways between Bacchus Marsh Road and Betulis Road. You might like to take Windermere Road or Hills Road instead. It's due to an earlier collision. And the city-bound entry from Blackburn Road to the Eastern Freeway will close for 3 weeks starting tonight for freeway upgrade works.
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3: Eddie Summerfield will join me with a big weekend in sport. 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You would have heard him over the weekend. Pub of the Week with Tony Leonard. 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Stick around for Jackie Felgate and her interview with the blind woman whose dog was taken by a train. Be more on that after the 3 o'clock news. 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
1: 17 degrees in Melbourne, showers increasing tomorrow, a top of 18. It's 3 o'clock. Good afternoon, I'm Stephanie Wyklewig. Police are urging the arsonist who left his accomplice for dead during a firebombing at a Melton tobacco shop this morning to hand himself in. A man aged in his 20s is now fighting for life in hospital after suffering horrific burns when he became engulfed in flames. Detective Inspector Chris Murray says the man fell out of a vehicle as he tried to get away and his co-offender sped off.
4: They had a flashover. One individual has then caught on fire and has rolled to the ground. This male now is in a critical condition. Life as he knows it will never be the same. His so-called mate left him for dead. No care, no concern, a matter of saving his own skin. We intend to make it all about him and hold him personally accountable for the injuries and hopefully not his death.
1: A burnt-out vehicle believed to be the getaway car was found dumped on the Western Highway. A St Albans man has been seriously injured after being stabbed while on his morning walk. Kiara Parker reports.
23: A 68-year-old man was attacked from behind while walking in St Albans just before 3:30 this morning. He suffered a laceration to his lower back and puncture wound to his shoulder. The victim made his way home, calling a family member who alerted police before he was taken to hospital with serious injuries. Police believe it was an unprovoked attack and say the motivation is unclear, with no demands made or words exchanged. The offender ran from the scene. Anyone with information is urged to contact Crime Stoppers. Kiara Parker, Melbourne.
1: The state opposition has slammed the Carroll government for pushing ahead with a new drug hub in Melbourne CBD, ignoring concerns from local businesses that it will attract more antisocial behaviour. A community health hub is set to open on Flinders Street by the end of the year. Local traders claiming it's just another drug injecting room similar to the facility in North Richmond. The site at the former Urella headquarters will offer patients the chance to trial an opioid that's seven times stronger than morphine. Premier Ben Carroll standing by the benefits the centre will provide.
24: This is an important project. This health facility will actually help people in need get the help and support they need to get off the street, to get their risk factors addressed. This is an important investment in Melbourne for public health, and we don't shy away from that.
1: The Albanese government says concern is growing for 38 Australians still missing from the Nepal floods. Relatives are being urged to send DNA samples to Kathmandu as police try and identify victims. Australia is also sending a team of specialist drone operators to aid the search and recovery operation. In finance, the All Ords up 37 points, the dollar buying 72 US cents.
0: Finance with the 3AW app. You have the power of 3AW in the palm of your hand. So add it to your phone now. Melbourne's own 3AW.
1: Sydney coach Dean Cox is adamant his side can still win the premiership despite having five players suspended over the Pullman Hotel scandal.
25: The leadership of the footy club, whether it's the chairman, CEO, myself, have as much belief in this group to achieve what we want to achieve. For the majority of the year, we've shown that the brand of footy, the style of footy that we play, has put us in a position to have a big impact and earn a qualifying final.
1: The Swans host the Lions in a qualifying final on Saturday night. Brisbane coach Chris Fagan has labelled North Melbourne's treatment of sacked coach Alistair Clarkson as unfair. It comes as former Eagles coach and Kangaroos great Adam Simpson weighs up whether to pursue the vacant role. And in tennis, Alex de Minaur has had a straight sets win in his opening match at the US Open. That's the latest news and sport.
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7: Hello, Dan Belling from Transport Victoria. In Ferntree Gully, there's been a collision on Burwood Highway outbound at Dorset Road. Fire crews are there cleaning up at the moment with some lanes blocked. Follow their direction through the intersection. M80 Ring Road, Altona Bound, a truck's broken down on the Dalton Road entry ramp. One lane's able to pass. Then speeds drop to 40 approaching the Jacana Tunnel under Pasco Vale Road. Police are with pedestrian in the left emergency lane. Westgate Freeway, a little slow city end from the Balti heading through the Burnley Tunnel, and the Western Freeway is now building in the usual stretch from Robinson's Road west to Hopkins Road.
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1: Cloudy tomorrow, showers at night, a top of 18 after an overnight low of 8. Saturday, showers and 19. Sunday, a shower or two, 16. Monday, showers and 15. Tuesday, sunny, 17. Wednesday, possible showers and 15. On the bays, west to northwesterly winds, 15 to 20 knots, waves around 1 metre. It's 17 at Eaglemont, 16 at Avalon, in the city, 17 degrees. Stephanie Wacklewick, Melbourne's own 3AW.
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17: Good afternoon. Thanks for your company on Drive. Coming up on the show today, Metro trains and the pathetic response to the disability community overnight. So, if you missed our program yesterday, I brought you the news of Lucy and her beautiful guide dog, Dottie. So, what happened was the lead that belonged obviously to the dog was caught in the door of a train. And because Lucy is a legally blind woman, she obviously can't see the yellow line. And many people rang in and they said, look, we witnessed what happened. It was absolutely horrific. This dog was dragged right along the platform. And, you know, can you imagine experiencing that if you are someone who's visually impaired? Like, it must have been absolutely terrifying for Lucy. And I'm about to speak to Lucy in a little while. But all of our witnesses are just called into the program, including Lucy's mum, and they wanted to thank the Good Samaritans who really saved this dog's life by pulling the lead out of the door. And then they also helped Lucy, who has less than 10% vision, get back to Flinders Street. And she is so grateful, and we are all so pleased to hear that both she and the guide dog Dottie are doing really well, although Dottie did lose some toenails as she was dragged along the platform. But I got a statement from Metro, and we asked Metro for a statement at 1 o'clock yesterday. We didn't get it till after the show last night. And this is what they said. We apologise for what would have been an incredibly distressing experience for both the passenger and the dog involved, they go on to say. In this instance, the train doors had already been activated to close. We encourage all passengers not to hold open or attempt to reopen the closing train doors to avoid unsafe situations and stay behind the yellow line if the door closing noise is activated. Lucy is legally blind. She cannot see the yellow line. And I just thought that that was a really, really poor response from Metro. They did say that they would come on the program. And we've always had a really good working relationship with the train operator, but they pulled the pin this morning. So disappointing at best, I would say. I'm going to speak to a disability advocate, Shane Hohorak, who I speak to regularly on this show about issues involving the disability community. He's an advocate. But I did speak to Lucy's mum, Erin, yesterday, and this is what she told me at the time.
10: My daughter went in on the train, and she obviously uses public transport a lot. And as they get on, without using the actual guide dog harness, they heel the dog, so they just use the lead. And she was getting on with her dog, and as she stepped through the doors, because sometimes at Flinders Street, the train she catches can be sitting on the platform for 10 minutes. So she had no idea that it was about to leave. So she jumped on with her dog, and the doors closed on her back and her bag, her backpack, and she had nowhere to go. She couldn't go backwards. She could only go forward into the train. And as she went forward, the lead was caught in the door. So she let go of the lead. And thank goodness there was the angel on the platform, the lady that grabbed the lead out of the door and actually pulled the lead out of the door. The lead's not broken. The lady actually had to pull it out of the door. And my daughter said, "Mum, you know, I feel so bad and it's so embarrassing." I said, "It's not embarrassing. No. You've done nothing wrong."
17: No.
10: I said, "There were things in place here that did not work." I said, "Okay, I get that it's an older train and the lead is only thin so it doesn't realise there's something in the door. But people pushed the emergency button for it to stop. It didn't stop. Evidently, there were two employees, Metro employees, on the platform that were signalling for the train to stop and it did not stop."
17: So this is not the failure of someone with a disability who is visually impaired with less than 10% vision. This is the failure of multiple systems in place that Metro had fail at the one time. And it is bad enough that what happened here involved a dog. But as Lucy's mum pointed out to me, Erin, what if someone had a child with them and they'd been caught, their sleeve or something had been caught in the door? And in Sydney, they still have people who check on the platform. We don't have that anymore. Why is that? 133693, drive at 3aw.com.au. We've got PSOs. Like, isn't someone available just to check? It's bare minimum, isn't it? Maybe I'm wrong. Let me know. 133693. And, you know, I do find it really disappointing that Metro were unable to give us a statement in time. They have not yet reached out to the victim in this case and they cancel coming on the program today. Do better. Okay. I will be speaking to Lucy shortly, so stay listening, and talking about her dog, Dottie. Also coming up on the program, have you had your surgery cancelled over the last week? So we do know that emergencies happen, even in the health system, and that's what happened last night. So we started getting some calls at the end of the program saying something was going on at the Royal Melbourne Hospital, and it turned out that they had an electrical fault, the power failed, and they had to use a generator. So that happens. That's no fault of the hospital. But what occurred then last night was that the hospital went on bypass, and hospitals like the Alfred and St V's had to take urgent patients that needed care. And I guess that's how the system, that is the fail-safe, and I'm not critical of that. But I know that the government met with the Royal Melbourne Hospital early this morning to get information about this, but there was incredible pressure last night on our health system. And I was told that a number of elective surgeries were cancelled either for today or tomorrow, even before this happened at the Alfred. So if you are waiting on surgery, or if you've had sick relatives, or you yourself have used our public hospital system recently, how long were you waiting and did you get the care you need in an appropriate time? 133693, drive at 3aw.com.au. And I really feel for all of our health workers. You've got paramedics who are stretched. You've got a hospital sending away urgent patients to our other major hospitals. And again, it just shows you how perilous the health system is and how much the demand is right now. So if you've experienced it, let me know. Also, vaping, you would have heard the Liberal leader Angus Taylor on Tom's show this morning. The Libs want to legalise vapes and cut the excise. So what they're saying is that they're going to drop the excise on cigarettes by 80%, and then the cigs will be $8. But the AMA is really against this, and I'm going to be speaking to the AMA later in the program. But who in their right mind, I support this policy. Nobody wants to smoke, but it is a legal thing to do. It is not a drug that is illegal in this country. It is legal. Nicotine is legal. And so at the moment, we've got a situation where we are all fun. Everyone who smokes is funding organised crime. And you saw that another tobacco shop was bombed overnight with a person now in a really bad way. We're still trying to get some more details out about that case. But in terms of vaping and smoking illegal cigarettes, I don't criticise the people who buy them. Because at the end of the day, if they're cheaper, you're paying either $8 or $80. It's just ridiculous. So 133693, if you're a smoker, would you buy legal cigs if they come down to $8? And the government is so wedded to this excise, they're basically allowing organised crime to run rampant. And on a lighter note today, it's finally footy finals. Finally. So I thought today we'd have a little fun. How much money would you knock back for your team?

0: team to win the flag. I'm going to play a little game. So you can ring in, say your team, and say how much it's worth to you. Because we asked around, and one Saints supporter said they would knock back $100,000. So you're not giving it up. But if someone said, St Kilda will win the flag, or you can have $100,000, what would it be worth to you? 133693, drive at 3aw.com.au. So if you're a long-suffering Essendon supporter, what would it be worth to you? If you're like me and or like Jimmy Bakes for the Tigers, you've had recent success. So your level of money that you would knock back is probably less than, say, someone who supports St Kilda. So 133693, we'll have a chat about that. And Doherty will be in. The Doc will be in with his tips at 3:30, just after 3:30. Because he has changed his time, and we have had a number of people call up and ask exactly what time he'll be on. So stay listening at 3:30. But let's get into your calls now, Sam. Good afternoon.
1: Good afternoon. How are you, Jackie?
0: Good. Go ahead.
1: I love your show, first of all, and I've been a long-time listener, and always I wanted to give you a call. But word on the street, Cairns Road, Hampton Park, there was a massive police chase. They blocked two streets. Like two ways to the incoming traffic and going. And I saw a couple of policemen just jump out of their car and bolted towards some, like, I can't tell if it was a house or thing because they blocked it. And instantly, a few seconds later, another three undercover police cars with their sirens on, they started bolting as well towards us. So they blocked the street. We couldn't see what's going on in the front. But it looks like something serious from a movie.
0: Oh, Sam, well, thank you. So that's Cairns Road in Hampton Park. It does look like someone has been arrested. What we'll do, Sam, is I'll put you back to Sarah and we'll chase up with police as well. Looks like something out of a movie. 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Getting a lot of messages off air about Metro as well. A tipster says Sydney Rail is publicly owned and ours is privatised. Money is why we haven't had platform and train guards since Jeff Kennett. And another message as well. Mel says, hi, Jackie. These train drivers and station staff have a duty of care to make sure everyone leaves the station safely. Years ago, station staff used to wave a flag from one end of the platform to the other for the safety of passengers. Where is that now? How about they test every morning the emergency alarms on the train, and that would be a big help. How many times does this need to happen before someone is killed? If this was my dog that got dragged along, whether you were late or not, I tell you what, I would sue. A lot of people feel that way. So 133693, drive at 3w.com.au. Is it time to bring back the people at the end? So you'd see the man or the woman waving their little flag to say to the train purse driver, hey, you're good to go. Everything is safe. Isn't it amazing what we spend money on in this state? So 133693, drive at 3aw.com.au. And if you yourself have a disability or are vision impaired, how do you feel you're treated on our train network?
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3: Hello, Dan from Transport Victoria. Burn Trigallia collision on Burwood Highway outbound at Dorset Road. Two lanes are now getting through. It's just the left lane that's blocked with emergency services still on the scene. Altona bound M80 Ring Road. Speeds have been dropped to 40 approaching the Jacana Tunnel under Pasco Vale Road. Police with a pedestrian in the left emergency lane. The Western Freeway's building Robinson's Road out to Hopkins Road, and the city-bound entry from Blackburn Road to the Eastern Freeway set to close for 3 weeks starting tonight as part of freeway upgrades. You'll need to enter from Middleborough or Doncaster Road instead.
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0: It is 21 minutes past three. Thanks for your company on Drive. Now, we've got lots of calls on this issue and a lot of texts. We will continue to cover it throughout the program. So a lot of people are messaging us and saying Sydney has driverless trains as well. So they actually deploy staff to help with platform safety, says Robbo in Torquay. Another text just on smoking, which we're going to come back to throughout the program. They say, I quit smoking cold turkey, but not because of its pricing 11 years ago this November. I would start smoking again if and when the price of cigarettes and tobacco comes down to what the prices were prior to me quitting, just to show the government. Well, I think that's the argument the AMA will have. The AMA is saying that if we drop the excise or reduce the excise, as the Liberals or the Coalition is saying they would do if they were in government. They're saying that will encourage a lot more people to pick up smoking. All right, I want to come back to our top story now. And I spoke to her mum yesterday, but on the line now is Lucy. Lucy is the victim in this case. Her dog was trapped in the closing train doors and was dragged along the platform. Lucy, how are you today?
15: I'm doing okay today, thank you. It's obviously been a bit overwhelming the last few days, but we're doing okay.
0: And what was your dog's name and how is she going?
15: Yeah, so her name's Dottie and she's doing okay. She's got some really, really minor injuries. She just has a little broken toenail that's quite surface level, thankfully. And otherwise, she's had a full vet check and seems to be okay. But obviously, it's a bit difficult to tell the psychological impact on her being, you know, so fresh afterwards. Mm. It might be a while till we really understand if she's been affected in any way.
0: It's interesting that you say that because we had a lot of disability advocates and people who have trained guide dogs in the past call into the program yesterday. And they said when something like this happens to a dog, sometimes they may have issues going, for example, back on a train. Is that what you mean by that? And are you worried about that?
15: Yeah, it's definitely a possibility. I guess just like humans, if you go through an event that is traumatizing, some people bounce back from it fairly well. Other people experience a lot of trauma or difficulties after that and processing that event. And dogs are the same, where they are incredibly resilient and they can handle a lot, but sometimes their confidence can really be knocked when they're in a situation like that. So I've got a really great plan with her care team and my care team, and I have a lot of support from them to ensure that we are confident travelling in the future and to manage any difficulties that either of us face.
0: So imagine she is just so crucial for you to live your life, but also the importance of your independence in getting out and about.
15: Yeah, she is. She's not only my best friend and my companion, but she is my eyes, she's my confidence, and she's my safety. And she gives me so much in the work that she does. And I just can't imagine navigating without her. I'm always so incredibly thankful to what she does for me every single day. And the impact that she has on my life is just immeasurable.
0: So when this happened, you stepped into the carriage and the doors have obviously closed and the lead has become caught. Like, that must have been particularly, I was talking to your mum yesterday on the show and she said, you know, your vision impairment is such that must have been just awful for you to not actually, I imagine, not being able to see what happened.
15: Yeah, it was quite scary. I was aware that she was not with me as soon as the doors closed, but obviously it took a minute for me to really process the gravity of the situation, and I just panicked as anyone would. And thankfully there were some really great passengers on the train with me that tried to help as much as they could, but it was incredibly scary, and thankfully there was somebody on the platform who noticed and was able to grab her lead and yank it out of the door as I had let go, hoping that it might slip out of the gap in the door, but it was wedged and it wasn't moving unless somebody yanked it, which thankfully there was somebody there to do that.
0: And it was so lovely of the Good Samaritans to take you back to the station to get her as well.
15: Yeah, it was really lovely. Like I said, there were some great people on the train who helped out, and one person in particular who, once we reached the next stop, got off the train with me and took me back and made sure that I was reunited with Dottie.
0: Oh, and has Metro reached out to you personally now to apologise? And also, I was very frustrated, I think on behalf of all of the people that called in and yourself, with the response that we got from them last night, which was like, basically, well, you've got to stand behind the yellow line, but being vision impaired, that would be incredibly difficult, one would think.
15: So far, Metro haven't reached out to me personally. They haven't made any sort of apology or comment or attempt to contact me, as far as I'm aware. And I think it's disappointing that the blame was immediately put on myself, as I wasn't standing on the platform waiting for a train and got caught up by being too close. I was trying to board the train, so I should have been across the yellow line because I was trying to get on the train. So yeah, I think the statement was a bit disappointing, and disappointing to not hear anything from them yet myself.
0: Well, we'll certainly pass your details on to them, but I guess the main thing here is that you're okay and the dog is okay, but on behalf of all people who have vision impairment or a disability that use public transport, all of the fail-safes here, they all failed in your case. Like, the fact that the driver wasn't able to be contacted and the fact that the emergency release didn't work.
15: Yeah, I still don't have all the information about what exactly played out, and I'll be honest, my memory is quite choppy, obviously being, you know, quite distressed throughout the whole ordeal. But as far as I've been told and from what I remember, there were at least three separate measures that were taken to try and do something about the situation, and I'm not sure why those measures did not come into effect, as far as we're aware. And it's quite scary because, yes, obviously it's horrible that this has happened to me and my dog, but that could have been anyone. It could have been a child. It could have been any other person trying to go about their day and catch public transport. And, you know, I think it highlights an issue.
0: Just a final question. Will you catch the train again? And I imagine you've got a bit of work to do with Dottie before you can.
15: Yeah, I mean, I don't really have any other option than to continue catching the train. It's my main mode of transport throughout Melbourne, and not being able to drive, it's really one of the only ways that I can get around independently, and I'm not going to let a situation like this impact my independence and my freedom to travel just as everybody else. But I really hope that it is a bit of a wake-up call that perhaps there maybe need to be some measures in place or at least some sort of investigation about what happened and how, you know, things can mm-hmm. be improved or yeah. looked at in the future to ensure that it doesn't happen again. But it might take some work for me to feel fully confident travelling on the train again, but I don't have much other option. It's how I travel, and I have to continue that in order to keep my independence.
0: Oh, absolutely. Look, it's been so lovely to talk to you, and I know you've had a big few days, so thank you very much. And please keep in touch if there's anything we can do to assist you or Dottie in the future.
15: Thank you. I really appreciate it. Yeah, it's obviously been quite overwhelming, but I appreciate everybody that has messaged or called in who has shown their concern, and I just want everyone to know that I'm okay and that it could have been a lot worse, but thankfully we really came out of it in the best way that we could. And thank you for everybody who's shown their support.
0: Okay, so that is Lucy, the vision-impaired victim in this case, trapped when the doors closed and separated from her guide dog. We're so grateful they're both okay. Just want to reread the statement from Metro, though. They say they apologise, which is fair enough for what would have been an incredibly distressing experience for both the passenger and the dog involved. But in this instance, the train doors had already been activated to close. We encourage all passengers not to hold the door open or attempt to reopen closing train doors to avoid unsafe situations and to stay behind the yellow line if the door closing noise is activated. I just think and the fact that they haven't contacted the victim in this case, I just don't think it's good enough. On the line now is Shane Hohorek. I've spoken to him a few times on the program now. He's the Managing Director of Push Mobility and a Disability Advocate. Shane, thanks for coming on.
11: Yes, nice to speak to you.
0: Okay, so what was your reaction to what happened there to Lucy and her dog, Dottie?
11: Look, I'm a wheelchair user, and I've got quadriplegia, and I've also got a beautiful service dog, Whitney. And look, just to be really upfront with you, many people with disabilities find it so difficult travelling around Victoria because of the issues with public transport. And this is just one incident highlighting the challenges faced by people with disabilities. The fact that someone with a service animal has had an animal trapped, outside of a train and taking off, and the fact that no fail safes have kicked in, the fact that the doors should automatically know when something's stuck like a lead and it should be able to notify the driver, the fact that there were passengers on the train that were pulling the stop button and the train wasn't stopping, and it's even reported that there even were staff trying to signal to the train operator to stop. The amount of layers of failings in this instance, I'm actually so happy to hear that the service dog has not been injured further, but we are so lucky that there hasn't been a fatal incident in this situation, and not just with a service animal, potentially a person with disability. And it really does concern me because this is all on the Victorian government. And the Victorian government for years has not taken the needs of people with disabilities seriously, particularly when we talk about public transport. And if we don't start seeing a government taking inclusive travel as far as transport seriously, I'm concerned that we probably will start seeing more incidents like this. So as a service dog handler myself and as a person with disability, it actually, the second that I heard this story, I was, very emotional. And I just thought about my beautiful Whitney, my service dog, and how I would feel having my dog dragged by a train and having all the fail safes not kick in.
0: And is Victoria, I know you travel a lot in your advocacy work, is Victoria or is this an Australia-wide problem, but is there something unique about our state where people with disabilities are not catered to in the way that they should be?
11: Well, look, to put it in perspective, I believe that the transport system in Victoria is worse than some developing nations. It is in my opinion, some of the worst in the world for a state that is so developed like Victoria. A great example, as of March 2025, only 29% of the Melbourne tram stops have level access. That's less than 30% of the tram stops. And The fact that only 18% of the tram services were genuinely accessible in 23 and 24 is just absolutely wild.

0: staff didn't recognise the incident and support. And the fact that no one has called directly and apologised over the phone or in person, it just, once again, reflects Victorian government's lack of care for people with disabilities in Victoria when it comes to travelling on transport.
1: Shane, it's always good to have you on the program. I appreciate your thoughts. That's Shane Hohorek. He's the Managing Director of Push Mobility and the Disability Advocate. News headlines now with Steph. Hi, Steph.
2: Hi, Jackie. Well, we did hear from Lucy earlier.
1: No.
2: Yeah, she and Dottie, her guard dog, are
1: guide dog,
2: yeah, physically and psychologically. Mm-hmm. She was dragged along that platform at Flinders Street on Tuesday. She said she was aware the doors were closing, but it took a minute to process the gravity of the situation. She said it was incredibly scary.
1: Mm.
2: Police say life for a young man who was critically injured during a firebombing at a Melton tobacco shop will never be the same if he survives. There is vision of this incident. It's pretty
1: It's really confronting.
2: It shows him essentially becoming involved in a fireball.
1: Yeah.
2: His accomplice fleeing, leaving him for dead. The Health Minister insists the government will work with traders and the local community in the city as it moves to open what it calls a community health hub in Flinders Street. Traders fear it'll just be another drug injecting room. And Brisbane coach Chris Fagan has labelled North Melbourne's treatment of sack coach Alistair Clarkson as unfair. It comes as former Eagles coach and Kangaroos great Adam Simpson weighs up whether to pursue the role.
1: Okay. Steph, thank you. 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Coming up, your reaction to Lucy, and I'll also be speaking to Doc ahead of a huge weekend of footy and your calls on how much you'd give up to see a premiership. Is $100,000 about right if the Bombers won a flag?
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4: Hello, Dan Belling, Transport Victoria. You'll hit delays in Ferntree Gully. Collision at the intersection of Burwood Highway and Dorset Road. Now just the left outbound lane of Burwood Highway is blocked, but emergency services are still on the scene. Altona bound M80 Ring Road, speeds are down to 40 approaching the Jacana Tunnel. Police with a pedestrian over in the left emergency lane, and buses replacing trains on the Cranbourne line between Dandenong and Cranbourne, and Sunbury line between Water Gardens and Sunbury till the last service tonight due to industrial action by maintenance contractors. Trains are set to resume tomorrow morning.
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5: 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The Doc.
6: Did he go last week? Hello.
7: I got half right.
6: Oh, that's all right. We'll be maybe being a bit tough on you then. 50%'s not bad.
7: Well, this week's the battle of the tipping. It's Geelong Carlton, so we're on here.
6: Well, we are on, but let's start with tonight. So, I mean, it's exciting, like proper finals, and we didn't have to have the bye. It's a good start, isn't it?
7: Yeah, it is, and a good game of footy to start it off over in the West, and a bit of Wharfie time to start the weekend. But yeah, fascinating matchup these two. They played during the year, and it was an amazing game of football. Hawthorn dominating the first half, and then Freo was kind of the real birth of Wharfie time and seeing how that unplayed with a dynamic sort of quarter and a half to take the game away from the Hawks. But I think the Hawks are well placed at the moment and looking for a bounce back. And I'm tipping them, which is a bit of an upset.
6: You're tipping the Hawks to beat Fremantle in Freo in Perth.
7: I am. I know, and I'll look like a genius if I get it right, and I'll cop your shirt next week if I don't.
6: Is it because it's raining? It's meant to be raining. Is that why? Like, why have you chosen them?
7: That potentially does lean into it as well. I just think that a bit of it is, I think Hawthorn's game plan challenges Freo. I think their forward line is really dynamic and will test Freo's intercepting ability. Their defense, Freo have been defensively really strong across the year, but I just feel like the Hawks game plan, I do really like the Hawks. It's probably worth saying that as well, but I think that the way they play their footy, and if it is wet over there, I think that leans into their advantage as well. So it'll be a bit interesting game of football, and if the Hawks can get over the line, it'll put pressure on Freo next week, playing the winner of the Blues and Geelong, but it also puts a good position for Hawthorn for the flag.
6: Okay, well, you mentioned the Blue Baggers. You're going to tip them, I would assume, and probably quite rightly so. But it's hard, isn't it, this one? So many experts are split on this.
7: Yeah, it's a tough one. I'm going to tip with my heart and say the Blues, but equally the weather, I think, plays into this one as well. I think over the last few times the Blues have played Geelong, they've had Geelong's number and have played in a really dynamic and contest-focused game, and they've won it in that way. The way they play their footy in terms of that uncontested marking game, I feel like they kind of need some good conditions, and it's questionable tomorrow night whether we get that condition or we get a more dour affair. I think if it's more dour, it kind of leans into Geelong's defensive strength. So I'm taking the Blues just because I'm desperate for them to win more than anything.
6: I'll take the Cats, but I'm not sure. Sydney and the Lions. Now, look, I mean, I assume you just expect Brisbane to win this, right?
7: Yeah, I do. I think it's twofold. I think the outs for Sydney will hurt against one of the best sides in the competition. No, I actually think this one, from a game plan perspective, is a big advantage to Brisbane. The way they play their footy, they're dominant in the clearance battle, but they also control the tempo of the game. And Sydney have shown when they get beaten in the clearance battle, they have struggled. And then ultimately, if a team plays a bit of tempo and keeps it out of chaos, which is what Sydney want to do, they want to play that run and linked up handball game. So if Brisbane don't give them that tempo on the game, then I think they'll win quite comfortably. I'm very interested to watch the Swans because obviously everyone's writing them off. But they do have enough talent on that list to still carry themselves through finals. So interesting to see the impact of those players missing.
6: Okay, and I'm interested in the Dogs in Adelaide as well as this sort of side story that's bubbling along about if the Crows lose, then Nix is going to get the boot.
7: Yeah, which would be an incredible story in itself to take a team from minor premiers last year into finals again this year. I know not everything's gone right this year, but be a very cutthroat decision. But also, I have this one as a bit of a 50-50 game. I think both teams play a similar brand of footy and have similar weaknesses in terms of they're both quite strong in the contest, good midfields. If they can win the territory battle, that helps them and they can defend in behind that. But both sides really struggle to move the ball out of their back half. So Whoever has to play in that way might struggle in this one. I'm taking Adelaide, but it's purely because it's at home. There's not too much confidence in this tip at all. But I think we get four. Probably one game for the weekend that I'm thinking is an easier tip. But I think the other three are cracking matchups across the board.
6: Okay, and just on North Melbourne as well. Obviously, Clarko sacked as well. But who do you think is the likely replacement, and who would you personally think would do a good job?
7: Well, it's an interesting one listening to their press conference and how they spoke about Clarko and they want a modern coach. The language that they're using kind of leans into a new and a emerging young coach that a few clubs have gone down that path. And I know the first names that get thrown up are always the experienced coaches and two ex-Kangaroos players in Simpson and Longmire. I'm going off what they were saying. It seems like they're going to go towards an untried coach, which it'd be a really good job to get the North Melbourne job. I don't think they're that far away, and I think we've spoken about it on the program before. Mm. Their list is almost there. They don't need to make too many changes, and then you change a bit of the brand of the football they're playing. It could make a big jump next year.
6: And just finally, De Goey linked to Tassie.
7: Yeah, well, I think he's living out on the farm out at the moment, isn't he?
6: Yes.
7: So it's not. This is probably a bit of Tassie's planning in terms of who they're trying to recruit. Trying to pick some doesn't have to be country lads, but guys that are that enjoy that part of life and get to go down and live down in Tassie. You're only 5 minutes from having your own acreage or whatever you like. So smart recruiting decisions. He'd be a great get for a footy club. A supremely talented player. Played at a big club that's been in big moments to be able to go down there and help lead that footy club. So we'll wait and see.
6: Yeah. Now, good luck, but not too much good luck over the weekend. I'll speak to you next week.
7: Speak next week. Thanks, Jack. Let the white glove
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0: Hello, Dan Belling, Transport Victoria. In Ferntree Gully, collision on Burwood Highway up down at Dorset Road. Tow trucks have arrived to start removing the vehicles. They're blocking the left-hand lane. In Richmond, northbound delays heading up Punt Road from the Yarra. A broken down car is being towed from the right lane just prior to Bridge Road. It's improving Altona bound, M80 Ring Road towards the Jacana Tunnel under Pascoe Bar Road. Speeds have been returned to normal after a police incident there. And the Western Freeway to building outbound now from the M80 Ring Road to Hopkins Road. You're looking at an extra 20 minutes until it improves.
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3: 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Berkowitz, Melbourne's furniture family for 130 years.
6: Lots of calls about train safety, which we'll continue to come back to throughout the program at 10 minutes to 4, but also how much would you knock back to see your team win? So Jimmy and I were saying, because we break for Geelong and Richmond, that maybe for us it's not as much money. Like, we, if someone offered us $20,000, would you knock that back to see the Tigers win a flag? But Liz has rung in, and I think Liz might be a St Kilda supporter. Hello, Liz. Hi, Liz. Liz is there.
27: I'm a St Kilda supporter, but I'm actually a Hawthorn supporter. But my late partner was a St Kilda fan, and I'd pay $1 million for them to win a flag.
6: Good on you, Liz, and I bet a lot of Saints fans feel the same. So what is your price for your team to win a flag? And also just on Southern Cross Station and the commute issue here with the – I just think Metro have handled this so poorly, and at the bare minimum, even if they don't want to front up on this show, they should have called Lucy and said sorry on the phone. Ileana, good afternoon.
28: Good afternoon, Jackie. Thank you for taking my call.
6: That's okay. Go ahead.
28: So I thought that the incident occurred at Flinders Street because I commute to Southern Cross almost every day, and they have actual people always making announcements whenever the train's coming in and when they're ready to depart. And they say several times, all clear, complete your boarding now, train is about to depart. And I'm thinking that's a pretty simple solution.
6: Yeah.
28: I mean,
6: this did happen at Flinders Street.
28: Yeah, I don't know if they do that at normally do that at Flinders Street, but they do it at Southern Cross, and I don't think it would be that hard for them to just maybe that would help.
6: Yeah, Ileana, thank you. It's a good point. And Marie, hello.
29: Hi, Jackie. Thanks for taking my call. I was on a train approximately 3.5 weeks ago. My husband and I got into the train, and it jolted very, very harshly, and I fell onto the ground of the floor of the train, and I had a walker, and the walker fell on top of me. I was going to the movie, so I had two bottles of drink and some lollies in the walker, so it was very heavy. It fell on top of me. Now, the very next day, I had to go to hospital for a knee replacement. So I went into hospital. Now, my surgeon for my knee replacement was the first person that I had to speak to about it. And I cannot get another doctor, as far as the law is concerned, because he was the only one, the first person to speak to me about it.
6: Okay, Marie, let me push you back to Sarah and have a chat. So Marie's saying she had a fall as well at the station. The text line is always open, 0477 693 693. It is thanks to Lexus of Blackburn. Lexus of Blackburn don't want you to wait for your Lexus or your coffee. Visit their cafe-style showroom today. And a couple of texts coming through as well. Why didn't they take notice of the emergency button being pressed? What's the point if they don't work? That's a very good question. Another question, how much would people pay to see Collingwood lose a grand final by 1 point? Was it 2 points, or how much was it when West Coast beat them that year? Was it four? It wasn't much. How much? Five. 5 points. Yeah, that was, I think you asked Marco about that, and he has actual deep trauma. And a couple of other text messages as well. This is terrifying for all users of public transport in any kind of emergency. To think an emergency button was pressed and nothing happened is horrendous. And it's interesting, isn't it? A lot of people also telling us that in Sydney, because it's publicly owned, they still have the people that wave the flag or to notify, like at Southern Cross. But for the rest of the network here, it doesn't appear that we do. So do we need to go back to some of that just, and when we're talking about people not being employed, we've got officers and officers, the biggest public servants in the country. But when it comes to something like train staff, would you feel more comfortable having people just double check that everyone is okay before the train takes off?
4: Traffic. Almost at your destination? Got to get on with your day? 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
0: Hello, Dan Belling from Transport Victoria. Response crews just arriving to a collision on the Calder Freeway outbound on top of the Maribyrnong River Bridge. They're blocking the right-hand lane and traffic bunching up from Miliara Road. Delays are building. Altona North accident, Princes Freeway outbound between the Westgate Interchange and Coveroy Creek Road. It's over in the right-hand emergency lane. Ferntree Gully, collision on Burwood Highway outbound at Dorset Road. Left lane's blocked. Tow trucks have arrived to clear it. And Richmond, it's improving northbound up Punt Road after a breakdown was removed from the right lane prior to Bridge Road.
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6: It is coming up to the 4 o'clock news after 4. If you've recently experienced the health system, do let me know, because we did have quite the drama last night in Melbourne with the Royal Melbourne without power. They had to use a generator. They went on bypass and everyone was sent to the Alfred. So have you had your surgery cancelled? And these things do happen. So I'm not critical of the fact that it happened, but how long have you waited, particularly for elective surgery? Or if you've recently had an emergency and had to go to hospital, how long did you wait? Did you get seen in an appropriate time? 133693, or you can email us drive@3aw.com.au.
2: 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AW News.
8: 17 degrees in Melbourne. Showers increasing tomorrow, a top of 18. It's 4 o'clock. Good afternoon. I'm Stephanie Blackluick. Police say life for the young man who was critically injured during a firebombing at a Melton tobacco shop will never be the same if he survives. The man, aged in his 20s, suffered horrific burns when he became engulfed in flames after torching a high street store this morning. His accomplice left him for dead, fleeing the scene. Detective Inspector Chris Murray has this message for crime syndicates tasking young offenders to carry out arson attacks.
9: We will certainly be coming for you. You're certainly on our radar. But I implore certainly young males who are responding to these chat rooms, use this as just another example where this individual, if he survives, will have life-changing injuries. So those connected, your time will come.
8: A Frankston convenience store was also firebombed this morning for the second time in 2 days. The federal opposition says it would address the proliferation in illegal tobacco by slashing the excise paid on legal cigarettes. Taxes would be reduced by 80%, bringing down the price of cigarettes to about $15 a packet. Vapes and nicotine patches would no longer require a doctor's prescription. Liberal leader Angus Taylor says police would also be given extra funding to crack down on those doing the wrong thing.
10: Once you've got the prices down to that level, what's left of the illegal business model can be taken out. And it's then realistic to say with additional work from state and federal law enforcement, you can make it harder to execute crime, to keep that supply chain going and kill it.
8: Health Minister Ingrid Stitt has moved to quell fears over a new drug injecting room in Flinders Street in the CBD. The state government is preparing to open what it calls a community health hub to trial a powerful opioid to wean users off heroin.
11: It's about giving people in the CBD access to vital health care. My department and also the facility will work very closely with the community to make sure that amenity around that facility is good. They want to be a good neighbour.
8: A vision-impaired woman has described her panic when she became separated from her guide dog and trapped in a closing train door. Lucy was dragged along the platform at Flinders Street Station on Tuesday and still hasn't received an apology from Metro Trains. She's told Jackie Felgate she and her dog Dottie are recovering physically and psychologically.
12: Quite scary. I was aware that she was not with me as soon as the doors closed, but obviously it took a minute for me to really process the gravity of the situation, and I just panicked as anyone would, and thankfully there were some really great passengers on the train with me that tried to help.
8: In finance, the All Ords up 32 points this hour.
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8: Chris Fagan has publicly defended Alistair Clarkson following his dismissal as North Melbourne coach. As an assistant, Fagan helped Clarkson guide Hawthorne to 4 premiership triumphs. The Brisbane coach today jumped into bat for his longtime friend.
13: Big shock to me. I actually thought, oh, that can't be right, because I felt like under his guidance, North had really started to improve and that we could all see their growth this year. It was a pretty fierce press conference, I reckon, yesterday, the way that he was spoken about. And I reckon probably an unfair description of a man that's done an awful
8: Eagles premiership coach Adam Simpson hasn't decided whether or not he'll apply for the vacant coaching role. Veteran utility Mark Blixarves will play next season after signing a 1-year deal with the Cats. That's the latest news and sport.
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0: Hello, Dan Belling from Transport Victoria. There's been a collision on the Calder Freeway outbound top of the Maribyrnong River Bridge. They're blocking the right-hand lane and traffic's bunching up from well before Miliara Road now. You'll need an extra 23 minutes from there to reach Green Gully Road. Over at Ferntree Gully, accident on Burwood Highway outbound at Dorset Road. The left lane's blocked, tow trucks are now on the scene, and buses replacing trains on the Sunbury line between Water Gardens and Sunbury and Cranbourne line between Dandenong and Cranbourne until the last service tonight. Due to industrial action by maintenance contractors, trains are set to resume tomorrow.
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26: Cloudy tomorrow, showers at night, a top of 18 after an overnight low of 8. Saturday, showers and 19. Sunday, a shower or two and 16. Monday, showers 15. Tuesday, sunny and 17. On the bays, west to northwesterly winds, 15 to 20 knots. Waves around 1 metre. It's 17 at Essendon, 16 at Frankston, in the city, 17 degrees. Stephanie Wakaluik, Melbourne's own 3AW.
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6: It is 7 minutes past four. Thanks for your company on Drive. So we'll continue to take your calls, particularly if you are someone that has a service dog or a guide dog, following this incident with Lucy and the Metro Trains. And Metro Trains, please give her a call and apologise. Isn't that just the bare minimum when your dog gets dragged along the platform and could have been killed and you, as a legally blind person, need to rely on the kindness of strangers to get back to the station? It's just a terrible situation to have happen. And also, I just want to take a look at this as well in this hour. Have you had your elective surgery cancelled over the last week or last little while? Because we do know that emergencies happen in the health system and some things can't be helped. But everyone was very lucky last night. So the Royal Melbourne had a power failure. They had to use a generator. The hospital went on bypass. They had a code yellow, which basically means it's an emergency. And then they had to divert patients to the Alfred. And the Alfred is under incredible pressure at the moment. And so I was just wanting to hear from you. If you've recently had a loved one go to hospital in an emergency, how long did you wait? Because I do feel when we discuss this issue, and last night the system did hold up, even though we had ambulances on bypass, but it's an issue that we continually come back to. And when we look at great big shiny things like the Suburban Rail Loop, a $34.5 billion disgrace, really. And by the way, just another thing, they're posting on their social media again. They're about to start digging the hole, the actual tunnel hole for it. So I don't know about Ben Carroll saying he's pausing everything because that's not happening. But we're spending all that money on that. But the really important things like health, education and the state of our roads, there's no money for that. Like, we're broke. And if you've had to go through a hospital recently, what was the system like? And last night, did you get diverted from wherever you were going? Did your surgery get cancelled because of the level of demand? Mick, good afternoon.
28: Good afternoon, Jackie. Finally, I get to speak to you. Well, you've done a great job with this show and keep going, mate, because we need you. Now, what I wanted to say, as I lock you down, was that I was in the Alfred a week ago, right?
6: Yes.
28: Is it?
6: Yes, I'm listening.
28: And they were so good, the nursing staff and so kind. And for people to treat them the way they treat them is just unbelievable. And I'm not at all happy. I don't like this Premier and that. Are they kidding? Health is number one, Jackie.
6: Mick,
28: we lose that, we lose everything.
6: That's true. Mick, thank you. Appreciate your call. And this is it. We look at the big, new, shiny, sexy things like major projects and big tunnels, but the very, very basics, a working health system. And if you have been down to the Alfred recently, like, it was supposed to be overhauled years ago, and the government chose to do other things with the money rather than fix our hospitals. And we're so lucky that we have the health workers and the technology that we do in Melbourne. But have you recently gone through an emergency department? How long did you wait there? When were you seen? And if you're on an elective surgery wait list, has it been cancelled? Has it been delayed? 133693, drive at 3aw.com.au. And Cameron's on the line with a drive time tip. Hi, Cameron.
1: Hi, Jackie. Western Port Highway and Hall Road intersection in Skye is closed westbound. There's a traffic incident.
6: Okay, can you see what's happened?
1: Yes, I can. Okay. Police, fire people, and tow trucks have closed the road. You know those BYD electric vehicles that
6: yes.
1: are four-wheel drives with the tray in the back?
6: Yes.
1: One's done a U-turn. He's lost the right rear wheel, the axle, the bearings. It's sitting on the traffic island. He's not looking happy, this guy. He's looking, I dare say, embarrassed. The whole right rear quarter panel is a dog's breakfast. The car's safely off the road. 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That's all I'm saying.
6: Okay, Cameron, thank you. 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All right, so have you had your elective surgery cancelled? 133693. And what was your experience recently of the health system? Did you experience ambulance ramping? Did the ambulance have to take you to a different hospital because the hospital was on bypass? On the line now is Georgie Crozier. She's the Shadow Health Minister. Georgie, good afternoon.
15: Good afternoon, Jackie.
6: Okay, so last night was obviously a very stressful evening for the healthcare system. And while some things can't be helped, like unexpected power outages, do you worry that we're kind of hanging on by a thread here?
15: Well, yes, I think what last night demonstrated just how much pressure the system is under. And as you correctly say, things will happen and health services will put in emergency procedures like the generator with this power outage. But it seemed to be very chaotic given that the Alfred, chaotic in terms of patients being diverted or discharged so that they could free up capacity. And it's these patients who are waiting for their surgery that was cancelled earlier in the week and no surgery today or tomorrow, is what is my understanding as well. So there are many people that are impacted by the system, that the system is, as you say, hanging on by a thread. And we know that given the numbers of people that are waiting for surgery and the ramping and the issues that are arising the entire time.
6: And the Alfred last night also put out a statement saying that the emergency department and the trauma centre was experiencing really high demand because they were supporting the Royal Melbourne Hospital. So can our system cope when things like that happen?
15: Well, you'd hope it can cope, and it did cope last night, but it was under enormous pressure. And we just have to have a system that can cope. What I'm worried about is the enormous pressure. When you know that there is enormous pressure prior to this incident happening, we know that. We know there was, I was told by clinicians, that was pressure in the system at the Alfred. They had to cancel surgery this week. So it's already there. It's built in.
6: Mm.
15: So it was just lucky that, you know, something else didn't go wrong somewhere else where there was additional intensive or emergency care that's required. And that's what our system needs to do. But there is pressure in every health service across the state. We know that. It's under enormous pressure, and the clinicians will tell you that. I've had clinicians text me today from regional Victoria about the issues that they're experiencing.
6: So what are they saying to you in regional Victoria?
15: Well, it's the same thing. You know, the ambulance ramping, the delays, the concerns that they have about how they're treating their patients in corridors and various other issues that are ongoing. Mm-hmm. So it's just constant, and that's the constant pressure these clinicians are under. And as that guy Mick said, you know, the nurse and the care they get is terrific, but they're under enormous pressure the whole time, and that's I think, a huge concern.
6: Yeah, Georgie, thank you. That's Georgie Crozier. She's the Shadow Health Minister. We do have a statement from the government, though, as well, and they were very helpful last night. Like, it's not their fault that the circuit breaker broke at the Royal Melbourne. And they did say, though, that they put in extra, Ambulance Victoria was able to put in extra staff. And so the system did cope. But they do say there is a late season spike in flu and respiratory illnesses. And that is putting extra pressure on the system too. So if you've recently had to go to hospital or if you've had your surgery cancelled, 133-693. Carleen, good afternoon.
17: Hi, Jackie. How are you going?
6: Good. Go ahead.
17: Yeah, my husband had an accident about 4 weeks ago at home, and he couldn't move because of his great pain in his back. We called for a paramedic. They said there wasn't one available, and they literally just hung up on me. So he actually couldn't move. So I just waited half an hour, and I called back again. I got the same response, waited half an hour and called back again. And the third time I said to the lady on the phone, I know it's not your fault, but you're the only person I can tell this to. And she was quite sympathetic. And I said, well, what am I supposed to do if I can't get an ambulance? And she said, well, don't move him. I said, but then what do you do?
6: Yeah.
17: So she said, I'll try and organise one for you. So it was an hour later, they finally got there. Took him to hospital, and that was only the beginning of it. He went to Casey Hospital. When he was in emergency, he was on the trolley for 90 minutes. And while he was on that trolley, the paramedics couldn't leave because they hadn't handed him over.
6: Yeah, yeah.
17: So that's just shocking. He saw another patient on the same situation get up off of the trolley and just said, I'm going home.
6: Wow. Carly, it's too long to wait, isn't it? And it's not the job of paramedics to sit there and babysit sick people either.
17: No. It's unbelievable. I've heard many stories like this on the radio over the last year or so, and you kind of think, well, that's not going to happen to me. Maybe it's a rare thing, but it has happened this time. I've experienced a lot of times with ambulances and hospitals. Never in my life have I seen this before.
6: Mm. Carleen, thank you. So 133-693, drive@3aw.com.au, or you can text us 0477-693-693. Have you recently had to go through the health system like Carleen's husband? Were you subject to ambulance ramping? And if you've had your surgery cancelled recently, do let us know, because we're very lucky last night. The system did hold up despite the Royal Melbourne having to send a lot of patients away. And also, if you listened to the show yesterday, two things happened. One was the guide dog issue. And actually, I just saw Lucy on the news with her beautiful dog, Dottie. So nice to see them both looking so well. If you were listening yesterday, you would have also heard us take a number of calls about issues with Centrelink. And we spoke to a family. It was just appalling what had happened. Their mum had dementia, and she moved into an aged care facility because she could no longer be cared for at home. And Centrelink basically just assumed she owned the whole aged care centre and stopped paying her pension. And this family has been dealing with this 4 months, and her pension was cancelled and they were having to pay for it. Like, just the amount of calls we got with poor people that had suffered having to sit in Centrelink offices for days, having to spend hours and hours in the working day on the phone and just never getting a result. So if this has happened to you, do let us know. But I do have some good news about this case.
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0: Hello, Dan from Transport Victoria. Delays continue to build on the Calder Freeway outbound due to a collision on top of the Maribyrnong River Bridge. They're blocking the right lane with emergency services now on the scene. Delays from Keilor Road, you're looking at an extra half hour from there to Green Gully Road. Down at Sky, Hall Road's been blocked off westbound at the Western Port Highway for an accident. Police on the scene with diversions in place. You'll need to head south to Bellato Road or north to Thompson's Road. And trains set to resume on the Sunbury Line and Cranbourne Line from the first service tomorrow following industrial action.
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6: It is 21 minutes past four. John's rung in about his seeing eye dog. Hi, John.
27: Good afternoon. Thank you for your time. And forgive me if I feel a bit upset, because although this has happened a year ago, it's like it was just yesterday. The terror still affects me a great deal. I had I still do have, thank God, a seeing eye dog who I was out the other side of Melbourne, but Narre Warren, and his tail got stuck in the door of a train and resulted in him having to go into the animal emergency hospital. And at an expense of, you know, over $3,500, which, you know,
6: it's a lot of money,
27: being
6: John.
27: On a very low income was very difficult to deal with. But as a godsend, he recovered, and he had to be on a drip for a while and had to have antibiotics and so forth. But it was a very difficult time.
6: And he's okay now, John?
27: Yes.
6: What's his name?
27: Sam.
6: Sam. That's beautiful, John. I'm glad that you and he are both okay. But there's another example that we're talking about. Like, do we need to have more staff on station platforms? Like, I assume PSOs could almost do this. Like, if they're standing around doing nothing, just check the train. And on ambulance wait times and hospital wait times, Yonya, hello.
29: Hello, Jackie. How are you?
6: Good. Go ahead.
29: Yes. On the 17th of July, during the night, I had excruciating pain, my stomach, and it was wind pain. The pain was getting worse and worse. I tried everything to pass wind sort of thing, and nothing happened. So I rang the ambulance. I could barely talk. And she said to me, we'll have to... She did ask me, have you fainted? And I said, no, but nearly, because I kept vomiting and I was running from the bathroom to the bed. So I rang an ambulance and they said, well, we'll have to ring you back. We make an appointment, we'll ring you back in an hour. And I thought, forget about the appointment. I'm in pain here. I need to get to hospital. So we cancelled the appointment. My husband drove me into Cabrini. I had emergency bowel surgery. I had a twisted bowel.
6: Oh.
29: My bowel was losing blood supply.
6: Yonya, I'm so sorry that happened to you. We'll chase it up, but again, calling an ambulance, it sounds like an awful experience, and then having to drive yourself. And look, I think the system at the moment, like if it's a busy night, there is just so much pressure, whether it be hospitals, whether it be the ambulance, there's just so much pressure in the system, and it gives very little wriggle room for anybody. All right, on the line now is Natalie with a drive time tip update. So we spoke to Nat about her mum yesterday, who suffers from dementia. Her pension had been suspended because she moved into an aged care facility. Due to an administrative error, it turned out to be. But basically what this family went through to try and navigate the Centrelink system was just out of control. Nat, good afternoon.
2: Hi, how are you?
6: Good. Now, how many months did you end up having to spend trying to sort this out?
2: It happened at the beginning of May, and we've worked on it pretty solidly since then.
6: Yeah, and I think we're speaking like 16 hours or something you'd ended up spending on the phone.
2: Yeah, I think it was between 18 hours on hold and several visits of waiting in line at the actual Centrelink.
6: But we did have a win last night, so what happened?
2: It's just extraordinary. I can't believe a message to you and overnight changed. So this morning we got a phone call to say they acknowledged it was human error. We had uploaded 57 documents and scanned them on and proved that she didn't own the property. And we got back pay and we're back on with the pension.
6: I'm so glad, Nat. How good is that? I'm rapt.
2: It's extraordinary. It's just extraordinary. So I've never done any kind of advocacy of this kind of thing in my life, and overnight it changed. But it's just a reminder that, you know, people do make mistakes, and I think they need to build that into their system. If they make an error, you shouldn't have to spend 6 months appealing it.
6: Or have to go to the media either. I mean, it should have just been sorted full stop, shouldn't it? Especially your mum, and if she's got dementia, she can't advocate for herself.
2: No, that's right. So we're extremely grateful, and it was really simple. It was one person ringing and saying, I apologise. I can see that what they did is they forgot to mark it as unsuspended.
6: Fantastic.
2: So it was just a tick of a box.
6: Oh, well, great. That is great news, Nat, and thank you for calling us and contacting me. So what a win. So this is like this six-month journey for this family. They lost all this money. They're having to pay for it. What did she say? 16 to 18 hours on hold and 56 documents uploaded to prove that her 80-year-old mother with dementia did not all of a sudden buy an aged care home. She moved into it, and then they got rid of her pension. But again, thank you, Centrelink, very much. We're very grateful, and we appreciate the people in the media team who sorted it out for us. It's a good result. News headlines now with Steph. Hi, Steph.
3: Hi, Jackie. The Sydney Swans have reiterated the so-called Pullman Five will remain suspended for the rest of the AFL season. Following that update from police yesterday, that includes Riley Bice, who was cleared of criminal conduct over the Pullman Hotel scandal. Federal Infrastructure Minister Catherine King was in Melbourne today. She was asked about the suburban rail loop and the funding. She didn't say much. She couldn't say when the Commonwealth would commit more money, because, of course, we are relying on the feds to foot a third of the bill, about $11 billion. So far, they've only committed $6 billion. She says it'll be a normal budgetary process, so we'll just have to wait and see. Australia is stepping up its assistance in Nepal, deploying a team of specialist drone operators. The federal government's also increased funding by a further $3 million, takes the total to $11 million. And Brisbane has confirmed Huma Cluggage will return from injury to face Sydney in Saturday's qualifying final.
6: Okay, Steph, thank you. The drive time tip is thanks to Sheen Panel Service, certified EV and hybrid repairers at all 27 locations. 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So, you know how Bern Carroll came out? He's like, oh, we're redoing everything on the suburban rail loop. Well, 2 hours ago, the suburban rail loop posted an update on their social media, and they say tunnelling is about to start, that the tunnel boring machines, Alice and Haysha, are at Burwood, and they will start tunnelling south towards Glen Waverley first. They say in Clorinda, they're preparing the machines that will tunnel north, that will pass through Clayton and Monash. And then they say that will complete the most when they wrap up their journey in Glen Waverley, the SRL East alignment. And they say more tunnel boring machines are on the way. They're then going to dig the remaining connections to Box Hill and Cheltenham. So they've literally posted their tunnel boring plan 2 hours ago. So that to me seems rather odd if the new Premier, Ben Carroll, says, oh, no, no, no, we're all going to hold it. We're going to review everything. Well, clearly work is still continuing at the pace that it has always been. So again, political stunt. 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Coming up, a couple of things. How much would you pay? Like how much if someone said you can have $100,000 or St Kilda can win the flag, how much would you pay to see your team win a premiership? And what's the best gelato or ice cream you've ever had? Because Australia's has been crowned. And it's right here in Victoria.
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0: Hello, Dan from Transport Victoria. On the call, the freeway's improving outbound from the Tulla split towards Green Gully Road. Collision on top of the Maribyrnong River Bridge removed from the running lanes. One final car's being towed and that's over on the grass median now. In Sky Hall, roads closed westbound at Western Port Highway for an accident. Head south to Bellato Road or north to Thompson's Road. Deer Park, broken down car, left lane of Ballarat Road outbound prior to Station Road, the queuing pushing back to Canley Drive. And if you normally use the Blackburn Road entry to the Eastern Freeway Citybound, it's closing from tonight for the next 3 weeks for upgrades.
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7: 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Nick Watson comes to the fore. The Wizard, the handball. Jack Johnson, the goal.
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12: 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And Dudley with the little dribbler. Gives the Dockers a bit of breathing space again.
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6: Okay, it is 27 minutes to 5. Thanks for your company on Drive. A couple of issues that we want to discuss today. Firstly, Australia is, the best gelato in Australia has been crowned, and it's actually here in Victoria, which is very exciting. So where is the best place to get gelato in your view? 133693. This is the Fine Food Australia event. It's the first ever Australian Association of Pastry, Gelato and Chocolate. How good. So there were six finalists and the winners hailed from Victoria. So if you've got a tip about gelato, and you know, it's funny when you travel overseas, they always say don't go for the really bright coloured ones, like go to the smaller places. If you're over in Italy, don't get sucked in the fake ones. So we'll have a chat about that. But also I want to talk about vapes here and Liberals' plan on cutting the excise on cigs. So if you buy illegal cigarettes, how do you do it? Last time we discussed this, people were even ringing in and saying, oh, you can get home delivery on Facebook for these illegal tobacco shops. Because overnight, there's been another, as Steph mentioned in the news, another horrific firebombing at a tobacco shop. And the underworld war here that's involving around tobacco shops, we have this tiny task force of about 15 people who are allegedly supposed to be

0: So the AMA has today slammed the coalition's proposal. They've called it reckless and dangerous, and they say it will damage public health. But the opposition, on their from their point of view, is saying it's actually going to cut organised crime. So what's your view? 133 693. The government as well, Social Services Minister Tanya Plibersek, says that this will now lead to more deaths and labelled it a race to the bottom. So if you buy illegal vapes, if you buy illegal cigs, obviously you can't expect people to pay for $80 or I think it's between $50 and $80, is it, for a pack of cigarettes at the supermarket? They're not going to pay that if they can get them cheap. And nor would I if I was a smoker. Ideally, no one is a smoker. But the harsh reality of life in this world is that smoking is a legal activity and people do it. Brett, hello.
1: How you going? I was going to say, if they make... I vape and it costs me $50 a week. If they make vapes legal, they're only going to tax them like they do cigarettes. So people are still going to buy the illegal ones.
0: Yeah, but on the cigarettes, they're going to cut the excise.
1: Yeah, but the tax they put on for the vapes will cover for the tax they're losing on the cigarettes. So vapes will end up going up.
0: So what do you, why do you smoke vapes because you're trying to quit or do you prefer it?
1: I started vaping to quit smoking.
0: And has it worked?
1: 100%. Absolutely,
0: and
1: 100%.
0: Do you buy the ones that have like the fruit flavours and stuff that you get illegally?
1: Yeah, yeah.
0: Well, one do you buy, not brand, but what do you, what flavour do you smoke? Or all different?
1: Well, you used to be able to get like the same brand every time, but now, you know, it's a little bit harder. So I sort of get whatever's available at the minute. I'm doing a grape ice. And, you know, I don't stink. I don't smell like stale cigarettes. And, it doesn't bother me.
0: And will you continue to smoke illegal vapes then regardless?
1: Well, if I can still get illegal vapes compared to legal ones, 100%, I'll still get the illegal vape because there won't be a massive tax on it, so they'll be cheaper.
0: Good on you, Brett. Thank you. So Brett started vaping to quit smoking. So around, this is staggering, around 80% of cigarettes smoked in Australia are actually sourced illegally. And the opposition is saying the excise, you're paying $1.55 per cig. That's how much in tax they're taking. And if you buy an illegal, cig, I don't think we're allowed to mention the brand, but you can basically buy those. I think it's about, is it about $20 for a packet as opposed to, or $15 for a packet as opposed to about $50 to $60 a packet? But no wonder. No wonder people are doing this. Wally, hello.
2: Yes, good afternoon, Jackie. Thank you for taking the call. But you mentioned earlier about the AMA and even the other day about Albo saying that if we drop the excise down to 75%, any more because it's so cheap.
0: Okay.
2: You get four packets. You get four packets at the price of one.
0: Mm. So how much was it, Wally? Sorry.
2: Well, the original ones were about $50 a pack. I went to these illegal ones, and they're only $10 a pack.
0: Hmm. And I can't imagine anyone would want to pay full price. Wally, thank you. And just if we are going to have this discussion about cigarettes, you get me in trouble if you mention the brand, so just try not to mention the brand. Thank you. A couple of texts coming in about this as well. I recently had, on the health system, Mark says, I recently had a heart attack and I went to the Vic Heart Hospital in Clayton. The care was amazing. I also had an elective surgery afterwards to open a blocked artery. It was scheduling quickly. The procedure was done as planned and the care was second to none. Isn't that wonderful? Thank you, Mark. And people are yelling at me about the SRL. Would you prefer the whole SRL is scrapped? They can't win either way. If it's abandoned, the waste will be criticised. If they continue, they will be criticised. Thanks, Jacinda, for nothing. Ben is doing the best he can to rectify her bloody-minded crusades. That's interesting. A supporter of Ben Carroll on this program. Sometimes he listens. Perhaps he heard that. The problem with the SRL, as that caller rightly points out, I actually disagree with a lot of people that ring in. I don't think we can scrap it now, unfortunately. But I'm also very concerned about the fact they're not being honest about how much it's going to cost. I don't like the idea of paying $12 billion for nothing. Like, that absolutely drives me insane. But what I also don't like the idea of is the fact that this might cost $50 billion, not $34.5 billion. And so really, I think the first thing we need to do is see an updated business case and work out exactly, just to finish the first stage, how much is that actually going to cost? Is it still going to cost $34.5 billion? And Ben's saying he's taking, the Premier's saying he's taking $2 billion out of it. Well, that was added on later, so that's actually not part of the original.

0: additional cost as well. And also your favourite gelato shops. A couple of texts. My favourite gelato is on Phillip Island. And another person has said Aurora Gelati. Because on the line now is May Kwa. She is from Oh My Gelato. Hi, May.
1: Hello. How are you?
0: Good. Now, you've won this award. Yeah. You're now Australia's best.
1: We are. Yes. Yes, it's sinking in slowly.
0: Okay.
1: Very slowly,
0: so yes. That must have been very exciting. Were you expecting it?
1: We knew we were just going to give our best shot. So we did for a minute when they announced our names, forget our names in a little bit. We didn't realise it was us. But, yeah, we worked hard and, yeah, we are where we are. So, yeah.
0: Okay, what's the secret to your success? What is the flavour that's won?
1: Okay, so the flavour is called the Melbourne Marvel and it's a sing out and shout out to Australian produce. So it's a pistachio with a espresso variegato and honeycomb, dark chocolate coated honeycomb.
0: Yum. Okay, and where are you based in Melbourne?
1: We're in Essendon.
0: Essendon. And are you run off your feet now that you're Australia's best?
1: You know what? We just keep doing what we do best. It's like clockwork with us. We just keep going. We keep giving our best. We are a little bit run off our feet because everyone's saying congratulations to us, but we are still going to stay grounded and be true to ourselves.
0: And I understand now, as part of your prize, you get to travel to Italy in November. You'll represent Australia on the world stage at the Gelato Festival. So you could actually be the world's best gelato from Essendon.
1: Wouldn't that be amazing to put Australia on the world map?
0: Good on you, mate. And how many people do you employ?
1: We have about 12 of us all together, yes.
0: Well done. That's May Kwa from Oh My Gelato. And they're off to Italy to compete against the world's best. If you've got your favourite gelato, do let me know. And on vaping as well, I'm getting a couple of text messages from people who are smarter than me. So Jane Benham actually texts in to say too, legal cigarettes are $52 for a pack of 20, but you can get them at the tobacco shop or unlicensed for $15 to $18. So no wonder no one wants to pay full price. Nigel, hello.
2: Hi, Jackie.
0: Go ahead.
2: Just in relation to the government dropping the price on cigarettes, if they do that and everyone gets on board, then they push the price back up again in 4 months' time, where does that leave us?
0: Mm. Do you think they'll up it again?
2: I think they will, as soon as they get everyone back on board, because I don't trust our government.
0: All governments, that's it. So we've got this tobacco task force. That's been a flop. I think I mentioned there's like 15 people that are supposed to go around. Organised crime, when it comes to this topic, is running absolutely rampant. And I don't mind the opposition having a look at the excise because in practice overseas, when they've cut the tax, it has worked. But the AMA are adamant today. They've called this policy reckless and they say more and more people will take up smoking. But is this one of those things where, can you believe, like as a child that grew up in the 80s, like smoking was something you just didn't do? Like I've never smoked in my life at all and I don't begrudge anyone if they want to smoke. But nowadays you do see a lot more people, younger people as well, taking up smoking. It's almost as though there's been this kind of cultural shift. And if you vape, are you taking illegal vapes or smoking illegal vapes because you want to stop smoking cigarettes?
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4: Hello, Dan Belling, Transport Victoria. Solid city end of the Westgate Freeway from the Balti heading into the Burnley Tunnel. There's a broken down truck with the right lane closed. Once you're out the other side, it remains busy onto the Monash Freeway down to High Street, slowing again from Wellington Road out to the South Gippsland Freeway. Call the freeway's improving off the Tullamarine Freeway split to Green Gully Road. Clear day collision from the Maribyrnong River Bridge. All lanes have reopened. Hall Road in Skye has been reopened at the Western Port Highway and delays improving outbound Ballarat Road through Deer Park after an earlier breakdown near Station Road.
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0: It is 12 minutes to 5. Thanks for your company on Drive. Sue's on the line about Sunshine Hospital. Hello, Sue.
12: Hi, how are you? My situation started Saturday. I had rigors, which is uncontrollable episodes of shaking and shivering.
0: Wow.
12: So I went to my doctor and she put me on Ceflex, which is an antibiotic. But by Monday night, I'd had another rigor episode. So she then sent me to Williamstown Hospital thinking it was septus. And I got there and the queue was out the door. The waiting room was jam-packed. And, she put on the admissions that I would... I had temperatures of 39.5, looking very unwell.
0: You needed to be in hospital, Sue.
12: Yeah, so the security guard got me a seat sitting there, so I sat for an hour and a half and I said to the triage and the nurses, how much longer is it going to be? And they told me up to and over 6.5 hours.
0: And so did you wait, Sue, or did you get seen in the end, or did you go home?
12: I waited for an hour and a half, ended up back at the doctor's, had renal ultrasounds, and by Thursday I was in Williamstown Hospital. Gee. On a drip with triple antibiotics and saline and water because I had a kidney infection and I was severely dehydrated. I'm still going now to the doctors, having blood tests, urine tests, and then had a pelvic ultrasound today. But it's an absolute shambles. I cannot stress how bad Sunshine Hospital was. Aww. And Williamstown were amazing. But I finally got in there and the staff were amazing. But at Sunshine Hospital, I just could not believe what I was seeing. I felt like I was in a third world country.
0: Oh, Sue, I'm sorry you've had this journey. All the best with your recovery. I hope you're on the improve. Now, we are also talking, as well as the health system, about vaping and cigs here, because the opposition is saying they're going to cut the excise by 80%, which would bring the cost of a pack of cigarettes down significantly. That would make the legal ones the same price, basically, as the illegal ones. But the AMA, who I'm going to speak to after 5, is saying this is actually reckless policy and it is going to rapidly increase the rates of smoking. And a couple of our callers agree on the text message. This didn't work overseas. Canada attempted it and smoking rates skyrocketed as a result. Every medical group in Australia says this is terrible policy. It is the tobacco lobby, the tobacco industry lobbying the Liberal Party. Wake up. And then on top of that, last night we had this horrendous incident. So we've had a man flown to hospital with severe burns because this tobacco store in Melton was set ablaze. On the line now is Julia Passarelli. She is a reporter at Nine News. Julia, good afternoon.
13: Hi, Jackie.
0: Hey, thanks for coming on. So can you give us an update on this man's condition, and was he allegedly involved in the actual setting on fire of the shop?
13: Yeah, so the 23-year-old is still fighting for life in hospital, and yes, he was involved. We have seen some CCTV footage which shows the whole incident. So the man and another man were both in a white ute. They rammed the tobacco shop just before 3 a.m. Then they both got out, they poured petrol in the business and then set it alight, but their plan backfired in their faces and they both caught on fire. They both did get back in that white ute, but they didn't get far before one of the men fell out and he was still on fire. His friend did stay around for a few minutes, but then took off, leaving his critically injured friend behind in the car park.
0: Yeah, so he's, as you said, like fighting for his life in hospital. Aren't we so lucky, Julia, again, that no innocent member of the public was caught up in this?
13: Exactly right. Police did do a press conference a short time ago, and that's exactly what they said. It is incredibly lucky that no one else was hurt in this, but still, we do have someone who is now fighting for life in hospital. And the other man as well who was involved, police believe he suffered burns on his hands and feet. He is still on the run.
0: Okay, Julia, thank you. We'll see Julia's report. The vision's actually horrific. It'll be on Nine News tonight, but shocking. And how many times have we had this happen in Victoria/Melbourne? We are the nation's worst. We have at least half of the tobacco firebombings occur here in Victoria, as opposed to the rest of the nation combined. So this is an ongoing issue where organised crime once again has got its absolute claws into Victoria. And Billy, hello. Hey, Billy.
14: Can you hear me, Jackie?
0: Yeah, I can. Go ahead.
14: I was just going to say about the vaping and smoking. I noticed a few of the people that rang up said they've got smoking and vaping. What a lot of people, I don't know if they do their research, but vaping's got so many dangerous chemicals, and anything that's made in China would be that toxic, and they think it's better to vape. The other thing is the government, whether it be the state or the federal government, they've got blood on their hands because they've turned Victoria, commonly known as the inflammable state, because of the taxes, obviously, on cigarettes and baby and now alcohol. And this is what's happened. Just drop the tax on the alcohol and the vaping and you'll find the crime will stop. And as for the medical association saying about
0: people
14: vaping,
0: it's reckless.
14: In 10 years, we're going to have hundreds of thousands of people who are going to need lung transplant and they are going to be stuffed. All these kids that are smoking now, they'll probably die by the time they're 30. And that's a fact.
0: Okay, well, I'm not sure about that, Billy, but I do worry. Nobody wants to increase smoking rates, and I'm looking forward to speaking to the AMA after five because I do want to get the expert medical opinion on this. The Social Services Minister Tanya Plibersek has also come out today. So you've got the AMA saying it's reckless, and then you've got the government saying this cheaper cigarettes plan is going to lead to more smoking related deaths. So if you smoke 133693. And the opposition's saying, so about $30 a pack is the current excise, and then it'll go down to $6. So it will have such a difference in the cost. But isn't it just fascinating and so sad that we're now at a point in this country where smoking is on the rise? Like, I just thought growing up in the 80s and 90s, it was something that you were just constantly told, do not become addicted to cigarettes, do not smoke, it is bad for your health. And now we've kind of got this feeling amongst Gen Z and a lot of younger people that smoking is almost cool to do. It's just so sad.
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4: Hello, Dan Belling from Transport Victoria. Recovery crews in behind a broken down truck inside the Burnley Tunnel has the right lane closed. There's 25 minute delays inbound Westgate Freeway from the Balti through to Toorak Road on the Monash Freeway, slowing again from Ferntree Gully Road down to the South Gippsland Freeway. Call the freeways improving outbound from the Tulla Split to the Melton Highway. Earlier roundabout collision on the Maribyrnong River Bridge is gone. Altona North congested Prince's Freeway outbound off the Westgate Freeway and the M80 Ring Road, and the Western Freeway allow an extra 20 minutes Ring Road west to Hopkins Road.
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0: Okay, it is coming up to the 5 o'clock news after 5, and thank you for your patience. We will be speaking to the AMA. They have come out swinging against the federal opposition's policy to remove much of the excise off cigarettes. 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
1: 16 degrees in Melbourne, showers increasing tomorrow, a top of 18. It's 5 o'clock. Good afternoon, I'm Stephanie Wackluig. The Sydney Swans have reiterated the Pullman 5 will remain suspended for the rest of the AFL season following an update from police. Jordan Tunbridge reports.
2: Swans coach Dean Cox insists the outcome of a police investigation into a group of banned players will have no bearing on their availability to play finals.
3: All five will remain stood down from the football club. That's one thing that we spoke about at the start, the police investigation. And then the behavioural nature of it, we're going to be separated and they will still remain.
2: Four players have been interviewed over sexual assault allegations at the Pullman Hotel last month, with three other men being treated as witnesses. No charges have been laid. Cox isn't ruling out allowing the suspended players to attend Saturday's qualifying final against Brisbane or return to the club before season's end.
3: That changes daily.
2: And he's adamant they can still win the flag.
3: The leadership of the footy club have as much belief in this group to achieve what we want.
2: Jordan Tunbridge, Melbourne.
1: Confronting security footage has captured the moment an arsonist became engulfed in flames during a firebombing at a Melton tobacco shop this morning. The 23-year-old is now fighting for life in hospital after his accomplice left him for dead. Detective Inspector Chris Murray says if the man who survived horrific burns survives, life as he know it will never be the same.
4: The footage, I think, is a real clear indication of how severe and catastrophic the injuries are. He's obviously had accelerant on his clothing when he's lit, whatever it was, probably petrol. It's caused a flashover. You couldn't think of a worse way to be injured. If he survives, you know, he's got a very, very long road ahead of him in terms of further surgeries and rehabilitation.
1: Federal Infrastructure Minister Catherine King cannot say when the Commonwealth will commit more money to the suburban rail loop. Victoria is relying on the federal government to foot a third of the bill, about $11 billion, but it's so far only committed $6 billion. Ms King insists the Commonwealth does remain committed to the project.
5: They are decisions that we make in our budget. The last budget we made the decision to contribute to the tunnelling, to contribute that component, and we are making those decisions alongside the project as the funding is required.
1: Australia is stepping up its assistance in Nepal, deploying a team of specialist drone operators to the flood-ravaged country. The federal government has also increased funding by a further $3 million. Foreign Minister Penny Wong says her department is doing all it can to locate 38 Australians still missing.
6: We all hold on to hope, and we must hold on to hope. I've also said we have grave concerns for the Australians who remain unaccounted for, and those concerns deepen every day, every hour that they remain unaccounted for.
1: In finance, the All Ords up 38 at the close.
0: Finance. 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
1: Brisbane has confirmed Hugh McCluggage will return from injury to face Sydney in Saturday's qualifying final. The Lions co-captain has been sidelined with a calf injury, missing big wins over the Magpies, Suns and Hawks. Coach Chris Fagan refusing to name the lucky player McCluggage will replace until teams are released tonight.
7: The debate's been, does a tall go out, either a defender or a forward, or do we take a midfield type out? That player, whoever he is, will understand that that doesn't mean he's not going to get selected for the rest of the final series. I mean, you get injuries also. Sorts of things can happen.
1: GWS captain Toby Green has met with Geelong and Essendon as he ponders a free agency move back to Victoria. And the Opals have named Ezzie Magvigor as captain ahead of the Women's Basketball World Cup. That's the latest news and sport.
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10: Hello, Dan Belling from Transport Victoria. There's a broken down truck stopped inside the Burnley Tunnel. It's blocking the right-hand lane, having a big effect on the city-bound lanes of the Westgate Freeway. Now you'll need an extra half hour from the Balti Bridge to get through to the start of the Monash Freeway. Further out, the Monash builds again from Ferntree Gully Road down to Belgrave Hallam Road. Call the freeway still improving outbound from the Tulla Split to the Melton Highway after an earlier collision cleared. Watch out for an accident in Clyde, Bellato Road near Muddy Gates Lane and the Western Freeway, 22-minute delays from the Ring Road west past Hopkins Road.
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1: Showers increasing tomorrow, a top of 18 after an overnight low of 8. Saturday, showers and 19. Sunday, a shower or 2 and 16. Monday, showers 15. Tuesday, partly cloudy and 16. Wednesday, partly cloudy, a top of 15. Thursday, partly cloudy, 17. On the bay's northwesterly winds, 10 to 15 knots, waves around 1 metre. It's 17 at Viewbank, 15 at Moorabbin. In the city, it's 16 degrees. Stephanie Wackelwick, Melbourne's own 3AW.
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18: It is 7 minutes past five. You know, on this program, we cover so many issues, and I don't think there is one that gets a bigger reaction and from different parts of the community and is as divisive as tobacco and tobacco excise. So we have a situation where organised crime is running rampant in Victoria. And today the opposition, the federal opposition, has come out and said they will cut the excise by around 75%, so actually 80%. And the government has come out and said this is a race to the bottom, and they say it will lead to more deaths. The AMA, the Australian Medical Association, says this will lead to more people smoking, and it is indeed a reckless policy. But then you talk to smokers as well, who often call up this program, and they will say, I will never buy legal cigarettes because they are too expensive, but that's not going to stop me buying the illegal ones. It's not stopping me smoking. And I still find it quite remarkable that we are in a situation in this country that as a 40-year-old or a woman in her 40s, I've never smoked in my life, but I would have thought that people who are younger than me also would have never smoked, having seen what it's done to their parents and their grandparents, but it is still a legal activity. So I don't begrudge anyone if they want to. I feel for them if they're addicted to smoking, but we need to find a way forward here. And I really, to be honest, don't know the answer, especially as someone who has never been a smoker. Jake, hello.
19: G'day, how are you, Jackie?
18: Good, what's your view?
19: Good on Angus Taylor today coming and saying he's going to drop that by 80%. Because the federal government, the grubby federal government, are interested in the taxes. People having their lives destroyed, their businesses blown up. That young kid today, he got burnt, severely burnt. It's a disgrace. Just drop the price of the cigarettes and let the market, you know, level itself out and get rid of the corruption off our streets.
18: Jake, thank you. And I mean, look, today it was allegedly the people who were involved in the firebombing that blew themselves up. But as you say, we have spoken to business owner after business owner who have had their livelihoods destroyed because of organised crime and these firebombings. Dean, good afternoon.
20: Hi, Jackie. I just can't understand if you can get illegal ones for $15 a packet, how is that going to increase smoking rates if the legal ones become $15? It's not going to change at all. Everyone knows the illegal ones are cheap. So it doesn't make any sense to me that the AMA think that smoking rates are going to go up. Everyone, you know, already can buy them for $15. All we do is change where they get bought from illegal shops to, you know, your corner store or your server.
18: Dean, let me ask the expert on this. On the line now is Dr. Michael Bonning. He's the incoming president of the AMA. Dr. Michael, good afternoon.
21: Good afternoon.
18: Okay, well, I might get you to rebut that caller there, Dean, if you heard what he had to say. You're saying that this is going to increase smoking rates, but his view, I think a lot of people are confused. So where do you sit?
21: Everyone points the finger at excise. There are many countries with, you know, high rates for legal cigarettes. The starting point should always be we want fewer people to smoke. Like, let's start with, as you were saying, Jackie, it destroys people's health. It has huge costs to families, to individuals. You know, it costs the society about $137 billion a year, the direct and indirect costs of smoking. So what we recognise is that what we have here is a situation where, you know, the prices are getting undercut by illicit sales, but actually we know that the marker, so the public marker of, you know, what we charge for a packet of cigarettes actually also generally drives other people's behaviour as well. So we're talking to a number of people who find their cigarettes wherever they find them. What we do note is that when the legal cigarette price comes down, we have seen this in Canada very specifically,
18: yes,
21: the smoking rate went right up.
18: Okay.
21: So there are very good examples overseas, again, of what happens when you just deal with excise. This is a multifactorial problem where, you know, we've got the coalition kind of giving a very simplistic, you know, one lens answer and not doing it particularly well.
18: Okay, so can I play the devil's advocate here and say to you, if cigarettes are sold illegally, how do you truly know how many are being sold? Like, you might vox pop a few people or you might do a few surveys, but if they're not regulated and they're not being paid tax on, like, how do you know that smoking rates are going to increase when you don't really know how many people are smoking because they're buying them illegally?
21: So what listeners might remember, not just about smoking, but we actually have this wastewater kind of detection system that runs across Australia. It allows us to know that people use other drugs. It allows us to know what amounts they do, who uses them more, where, in which parts of the country. The same actually goes for nicotine, to the point where we can identify different types of nicotine between, you know, vapes and cigarettes in the wastewater system. So it gives us a really strong understanding of who and how much is being smoked.
18: So you can look at that and you can truly say that the data is there to suggest that this is how many Australians are buying illegal cigs.
21: Yeah, so this is not just vox popping people. It is not just the people who will answer a reflective online survey. This is, you know, there is hard data out there that allows us to, and remember, it's still all based on, you know, those things. It's never going to be perfect, but it can show us year to year how things are changing.
18: So how many people in Australia are currently smoking illegal cigs?
21: So we think it's somewhere between, you know, 70 and 80% of the cigarettes that are being sold are now illegal, which is, you know, which has been a massive change across the last 6 years. And I think we have
18: to agree. Is that millions of people, or, like, can you put numbers on it?
21: So it's about 8.5% of the population, I think, smoke. So, you know, that's still a very small number. And, you know, the opposition is trying to say, well, this is the single, you know, this is the single magic bullet in their approach. There's actually quite a bit of evidence about how you, how you actually address this. They say it can only be reduced by, you know, a dramatic cut in the excise. And what we know and what everyone listening will know is that there are, you know, hundreds and hundreds and thousands of new locations to buy cigarettes. We've all seen them pop up.
18: Yes.
21: And we know, and at the moment, it's a game of whack-a-mole. You can't find all
18: I totally understand that, and I take your point on that. But also, if we encourage, not that we want to encourage anyone smoking, but if they're going to do it, which they do, is it better for them to smoke legal cigarettes where at least you have some kind of health, well, health's probably the wrong word, but there are regulations around what goes in a legal cigarette as opposed to a cigarette that has come from God knows where and no one knows what's in it?
21: Unfortunately, most of these things are all produced in the same factories. There's not a huge amount of differentiation. I do agree with your point, though, that we still don't know exactly what goes into them and where some of them exactly are from. One of the things we can do here is recognise, and it's going to take you on a very short journey here, there's about 7,000 servos in Australia and about 70% of us drive cars. There's about 9,500 grocery stores and every one of us eats food. There are 40,000 locations you can buy cigarettes in Australia and less than one in 10 smoke. So that is a problem when it comes to the size of that market. And if we
18: That's
21: go back
18: true.
21: To the fire,
18: and so if
21: we go back
18: if,
21: to the
18: and
21: fire
18: so,
21: bombing and
18: yeah,
21: everything else.
18: Yeah, yeah, but if then we made the excise lower, would the demand for illegal cigarettes and these illegal vape shops and cigarette shops, would people not then go to the supermarket and purchase their cigarette legally?
21: So there is still a significant difference given that significant illicit trades exist in many other countries that are much, much less able to afford high prices than we are. So you have the same packets of cigarettes that are sold here by organised crime are sold for a couple of dollars in our near neighbours in Southeast Asia, they're all the same cigarettes. So the overall thing there is that there is still a significant price differential between cost of production and sale, which organised crime and others will, you know, have opportunities to, you know, to make money from.
18: But do you think that this may cut back the organised crime element, like the excise, which I think that would happen, would it not? Like you're making people move to a different model if you're pricing it the same. So when you go to get your groceries, you buy your cigarettes as opposed to get it from the illegal joint.
21: So what we see is that the price differential is still, you know, quite significant. And you've just heard that, you know, no one's saying that the excise disappears completely. Everyone's talking about
18: 80% cut.
21: Yeah, so the idea would still be that cigarettes are still far more expensive when they come, you know, and so they should be. Now, if you took the 40,000 locations and actually made it a reasonable number, made it reasonable places that, as you were describing, sold cigarettes, you know, that were well regulated, that were actually known.
18: Well, that's a supermarket, isn't it?
21: Potentially, yes. And if you did that, then, you know, that is a place where no supermarket is ever going to risk its license and its broader ability to trade to sell illicit cigarettes. Where you've got corner stores here, there, and everywhere who will continue to. And look, I'm from New South Wales. 60% of the closures for illicit cigarette trading come from places with a legal license. So we know that people are selling them under the table.
18: Well, we don't
21: everywhere.
18: Even close them down here, Michael. That's part of our problem as well in Victoria. Like, it's worse here than anywhere else. Look, I'm so torn about this, but at the end of the day, do you think this coalition policy will increase the rates of smoking and therefore put more burden on the health system?
21: Yes. And we are very clear about that, both from overseas experience, from our own modelling here, because look what we have done over a really long period of time. We have dropped the smoking rates via multimodal approaches. So, you know, it is excise making cigarettes more expensive, but it is also, you know, quick campaigns. It is also funneling money.
18: But somewhere, Michael, when we've now got increased rates, we've got younger people vaping, younger people smoking and organised crime running rampant, like something's gone wrong.
21: So I would actually counter that. We've actually, year on year, we're at the, until the last quarter, we're at the lowest rate of smoking we've ever had.
18: What was the last quarter?
21: So the last quarter we saw a small uptick, but across the last year we've still seen about a 12 to 13% drop overall in the rates.
18: Overall, but don't you find now you've got a problem with younger people who are taking it up like they never have in decades?
21: So, and we know that that was driven by nicotine dependence that came from a completely unregulated vaping industry. Yeah. You know, so we saw young people, and I saw this in clinic day in, day out of people who were vaping 18, 20 hours a day.
18: Yes, shocking.
21: They
18: were sitting in bed at night. I know.
21: Exactly.
18: We spoke about it. They're taking it to the school and the school has to put smoke detectors. I agree with all of that, but I just feel like we fundamentally stuffed this up somewhere along the line.
21: What I actually think we've got here, and I can agree that there are different points of view on this, but what I can also agree with is that the approach of saying that this one aspect of how we approach this is the bullet in the gun to solve the problem here is actually it's not the way to achieve this, because we still know that it won't bridge that gap. And what we get from probably reducing the number of locations and doing a much better job of that is that we don't have to play this kind of whack-a-mole. But also, and you made this comment before, and that all of these corner store owners and people, shops that have popped up to do this over the last 5 years, and it's destroyed
18: high streets. I agree.
21: It's
18: I agree with all of what you're saying there. But look,
21: if you get rid of that, then no one's firebombing someone's shop because there's no cigarettes anywhere.
18: And I think that's where we're going to have to agree. Like on the health thing, obviously you're a doctor and I'm an idiot. But, Michael, look, I appreciate you coming on. No, well, I am, but that's okay. Dr. Michael Bonning is the incoming president of the AMAs. I'd love to get you on again, Michael, like fascinating chat and thank you. But at the end of the day, like we have fundamentally stuffed this up when it comes to organised crime. And what I think the Liberals, and I'm not shilling for the Liberal Party today, but as some people say that I do, but what I do think here is what they're trying to do here, the Libs, is say if we cut off the head of organised crime by reducing the excise, then we're going to push people back into the legal cigarettes, which essentially, in inverted commas, is a better result. And the AMA clearly has the absolute opposite opinion. And the other thing I learned out of that chat is also they're basing it on wastewater testing. I'd love to know. Like he's saying, it's accurate. It's accurate enough to get good data. I did not know that.
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10: Hello, Dan Delling, Transport Victoria. Very busy city end of the Westgate Freeway. Half hour delays from the Bolte Bridge to get through to the start of the Monash Freeway. There's a truck broken down inside the Burnley Tunnel with the right lane closed off. Further out on the Monash Freeway, slows again from Ferntree Gully Road out to Belgrave Hallam Road. In Cremorne, an accident on the Batman Avenue Punt Road entry to the Monash outbound. One lane is squeezing past slowly. In Berwick, accident on the Princes Highway citybound over the top of the Monash Freeway. They're on the left shoulder. And one in Clyde on Bellato Road at Muddy Gates Lane.
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18: It is 25 minutes to 5. Look, as a non-smoker, like I said, I'm an idiot when it comes to this kind of thing because I've never smoked. I don't understand addiction to nicotine. I don't vape. But what I do understand is the fact that organised crime is running rampant in this state, and whatever it takes to get rid of that, I think is a good thing. But the AMA, he was pretty strong there. That's Australia's peak medical body. And they're saying that the opposition here is, this policy is fundamentally flawed. Andy, are you a smoker?
24: Yes, I am, Jackie, and you're spot on. The imported cigarettes are totally opposite to what everybody thinks. They're heavy, they burn your throat, you cannot smoke them for long. I would take up the originals any time, although I've now given up because of the bad effects I'm getting from only smoking 6 months of the new illegal tobacco. It's actually unbelievably harmful.
18: Oh, Andy, I'm sorry. And that's it, isn't it? Like, it's terrible. When people have a terrible smoking addiction, I've lost family members very close to Michael and I from who smoked their whole lives, and it's just such a tragedy. Paul, hello.
25: Oh, g'day, Jackie. How are you?
18: Good.
25: The government has got no idea on the amount of people that smoke. Right, I know people that have taken up smoking. What I used to smoke is the legal ones, $60 for a packet of 20. I am now paying $12 for a packet of 20. So I know heaps of people that have taken it up because it's so cheap.
18: But if they cut the excise, Paul, would you go back to smoking legal six?
25: Yeah, probably. And then they'd have a record. And our mate from the AMA, why doesn't he concentrate on treating people that are sick instead of getting involved in politics?
18: It was a very political chat, Paul. You are astute in that comment, actually. I was surprised. They are really having a big crack at the Libs here. Bella, hello.
26: Good afternoon, Jackie. And well done to Andy for giving up smoking. I'm sure it's been such a battle for many people over the years.
18: Yes.
26: And I was going to say, for the doctor saying the wastewater analysis, it may well be somewhat accurate, but it only applies to Australia's urban population. There are many millions of people spread throughout the country who are not on urban wastewater analysis. The next thing is that, you know, vapes are illegal, full stop. Mm. We're an island continent and we're ideally placed to control our own borders against illegal imports, mass immigration, disease control, etc. And so we need to be able to effectively and efficiently enforce the laws we already have to protect our borders and keep our community safe.
18: Yeah, and that's what I was saying. Something has gone fundamentally wrong with the grip that organised crime has right now. You've won two bottles of De Bordley's Ancient Soils Heathkit Grenache. Bella, I'll put you back to Sarah. And on wastewater, I'm one of those people. We have, instead of having wastewater because we live off-grid, we have a worm farm that does all of our sewage. It works really well, actually. We bought the house like that. Would we have put one in? I highly doubt it, but it does work. And so no one will be getting our data. Keith, hello.
27: Hi, Jackie. How are you?
18: Good.
27: Jackie, I love it when an expert gets on and makes a bold statement at the start. So Australia, there are plenty of countries that have higher excess on tobacco than Australia. A quick search on the internet shows that Australia has the highest excise on tobacco in the world, followed by New Zealand. So it just really frustrates me that people come up with another idea and someone will come on and spruik without actually having that knowledge. The other thing is, Canada went down the path a couple of decades
18: ago. He was saying that didn't work. Yeah. And I thought it did, though. I was confused. Work. I should have picked him up.
27: It's just astounding. It just blows my mind. If he wasn't shrilling for the Labor Party, then I'll go he.
18: Keith, I'd like to get him on again, though. Like, I think he's new in the AMA. He's the incoming president of the AMA, but obviously a doctor. And to get to the top of the AMA, you must be a well-qualified doctor at that. But I was surprised about the wastewater thing. Like, how much accurate data can you get out of sewage? Brian, hello.
0: Good afternoon, Jackie. Thanks for taking my call. Yeah, calling out Michael from the AMA in relation to the wastewater data. Well, how does that factor when people who are giving up smoking sometimes chew nicotine patches on their arms? I mean, hello, it's going to go down the same area and they're going to pick up the same data. And I agree with the government's policy on this because, again, cut the head off the snake and you'll see a reduction in crime in Victoria, which is right.
18: Yeah, it's disgraceful.
0: And I've said the same thing before when I've had this discussion with you. It's the same as the drugs. We have shooting galleries for people to take their drugs. Why don't the government supply the drugs and we'll get rid of the drug dealers as well? I mean, it's stupidity.
18: Brian. Yes, Brian. Well said. All right, news headlines now with Steph. Hi, Steph.
8: Hi, Jackie. Well, the incoming president of the AMA.
18: Geez, he didn't miss, did he?
8: No.
18: Oh, mate. Yeah.
8: So he insists that lowering cigarette prices, opening up vape sales will encourage smoking. The Cancer Council Australia's also come out today very upset. They think it threatens decades of tobacco
18: control. One thing I would say is the opposition federally is so far from getting in.
8: Yes.
18: This is going to be a long debate.
8: And it's just started.
18: Yeah, that's it.
8: Police are urging the arsonist who left his accomplice for dead during a firebombing at a Melton tobacco shop this morning to hand himself in. A man aged in his 20s is now fighting for life in hospital after suffering horrific burns when he became engulfed in flames. Premier Ben Carroll has been out in Werribee. He's pledged more money for the state's roads if re-elected. Almost $500 million in total would go towards upgrades for Point Cook Road at Seabrook, Taylor's Road in Kings Park and Balland Road in Wyndham Vale. And GWS Captain Toby Green has met with Geelong and Essendon as he ponders a free agency move.
18: Uncle Toby, welcome.
8: Him?
18: Oh, yeah, I'll have him. I'll have him. I'll have Zach Butters. And who else am I getting? I might be getting a third one as well. There's a couple the ruckman from St Kilda, Royal Marshall. I'll take him as well. I'll take him all. Well, yeah, please. Welcome. We'll give you a farm. Thanks, Steph. 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All right, more of your calls after this. Like I said, it is just a topic that is so divisive. People are so passionate on both sides of the argument. But if you're a smoker, you buy illegal cigs and they drop the excise, would you now buy legal ones? And the AMA is incredibly firm in its argument. They say this will cause more deaths and increase smoking-related illnesses and the number of people who smoke. What do you think?
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13: Hello, Dan Belling, Transport Victoria. Half-hour delays inbound off the Westgate Bridge through to the Monash Freeway due to a truck that's broken down inside the Burnley Tunnel. Awaiting on heavy haulage, the right lane's closed. If you're thinking of skirting around the back through Cremorne, unfortunately, there's also been an accident on the Batman Avenue Punt Road entry to the Monash outbound. One lane is squeezing past the emergency services. In Berwick, collision on the Princes Highway, citybound over the top of the Monash Freeway, left lane's blocked, and Western Freeway, half-hour delays from the Ring Road west to Hopkins Road.
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0: one thing. Not anti-smoking. If people want to smoke, well, hey, all well and good. Now, just your guest you had on from the AMA, his argument was so full of holes. You know, at the end of the day, the government brings the legal cigarettes down on par to the cheap ones. The shift is just going to go sideways. More people are not going to suddenly take up smoking because cigarettes are cheap. They're already cheap. And his comment making that, oh, we can tell by the wastewater what's legal and what's illegal. And then in the next breath, he said they're all made in the same factory. So how can he decipher?
1: 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Thanks, Tony and Len.
2: Hi, Jackie.
1: Hi, Len.
2: Yeah, I smoke the illegal ones.
1: And what do you think?
2: I beg your pardon?
1: Like, what do you think of the quality compared? Because the AMA is arguing that they're all made same.
2: Look, they're not far off now. They've improved a lot. But yeah.
1: Would you ever quit?
2: I think the government's getting greedy with the tax on it.
1: Yeah, well,
2: that's
1: true.
2: That's the only reason.
1: Yeah, that is true. That is true. Peter, hello.
3: Hi, Jackie. The leader of the AMA would have to know, or he didn't tell you the methodology of how Canada ascertained that they, once the excise went down, the numbers of smokers went up. If it was based on wastewater, then fair enough. But if it wasn't, if it was just based on a survey, then the figures are worthless. And you'd have to wonder why, if the numbers went up when the excise went down, why hasn't the Canadian government put the excise back up? But the last thing I'd like to say is it's not all about the crime itself, the burning of the shops, etc. It's a protection racket. So it's not going to go away as soon as the illegal cigarette trade goes, because the illegal cigarette trade is just a soft target because of the illegal product, but the criminals will still be running their protection racket after the illegal cigarettes have gone.
1: Peter, I appreciate your call. Thank you. As I said, probably the most divisive issue in terms of people for and against, and the fact you've now got the federal opposition and the AMA at loggerheads saying this is going to kill people, this policy. That's exactly what the government said today. More people will die if we cut the excise. I'll come back to your calls on this throughout the program, but I do want to check in now with Jordan White. Jordan lives in Tyab, and she's helping organise the protest tomorrow against the Mornington Peninsula Council. Hi, Jordan.
4: Hi, how are you?
1: Good. Now, just to recap, we spoke to you, was it last week or the week before? What's happened to the residents in your street?
4: So we have been getting fined consistently for the past month for parking on nature strips in a narrow street.
1: And the issue, Jordan, is that you need to park on the nature strip so people can get past, and also so the emergency services vehicles could get through, right?
4: Correct. Our street is only about 5 metres wide, and if we park in the street, it narrows it down to the point where emergency services can't access.
1: And we got to a point, Jordan, where visitors to people's homes were masking tape up their plates so that they didn't get fined.
4: Yeah, that is still happening.
1: It's crazy. And so they're deliberately targeting your street. You've always parked on nature strips because it is a semi-rural area and there's not enough room. So is it sort of on a daily basis they're coming by now? Like how often are they dropping by to find people?
4: Oh, they actually just dropped by again this week. Okay. I'm not sure how many times that I was notified by a resident in the street that they got a fine while they were sleeping in their house.
1: Mm, and they know. So it's just a revenue-raising thing. You're going to protest tomorrow. What do you want to do?
4: So we are parking the cars in the street. So cars can get in and out of the street, but the garbage truck can't actually access. That's just going to force the council to realise that our street is too narrow and actually come out and review it, hopefully. Mm. We do have quite a bit of media coverage on it as well.
1: Good
4: coming out.
1: Yeah, all about it.
4: We want to throw it back in the council's face because they're not listening. I've sent them emails. I tried to call them. They hang up with me or don't answer or just send me a generic response. Mm.
1: You know, Jordan, we reached out to the mayor on your behalf yesterday, and the response from the mayor was he wouldn't come on the show because he was playing golf and is still refusing to come on the show today. But have you had any? Yeah, I know. And have you had any correspondence with the council? Have they? Did I hear that they'd hung up on you as well?
4: Yes. So they hung up on me when I tried to notify them of

0: protest.
1: Yeah.
0: It basically rang out, picked up, hung up. I sent them an email petitioning that they come out with a group, actually see the street on that specified date and see how it is unfit and unfair to do this to the people. They sent me a blanket response of appeal the fines and know your road rules.
1: Jordan, let's touch base tomorrow. What time's the protest?
0: About 10 to 10:30 we're doing it.
1: Okay, let's stay in touch. That's Jordan White from Tyabb. And let me tell you, this is one of those real grassroots issues. Like, these people have parked on their nature strip for decades and the council has all of a sudden decided to come along all the time and find them. Some of these people, they had like four houses, they've got lots of older kids, they've got like four cars and each car is getting a fine for like $200. It's crazy. And on vaping, Barry, hello.
2: Government representative you had on, he thinks it's a spin doctor. I mean, these facts and
1: figures. He's the president of the AMA, yeah, Barry.
2: Yeah, fine. Oh, well, he's a guy who comes on with facts and figures, but how can you back him up with statics, you know what I mean? Primary concern there is all this tobacco, grog, everything that's coming into the country, who's been protecting our borders from it all coming in? Like,
1: you're right.
2: Fact.
1: Yeah,
2: what
1: that
2: else
1: is a
2: comes
1: fact.
2: In, what else comes in? Other than just tobacco. I mean, if you can't find any money that comes in, can't find any tobacco that comes in or out, where's all the money go? Where's it all been stashed?
1: Barry, thank you. So many people wanting to have their say. So 133693, drive at 3w.com.au, or you can text us 0477 693 693. Do you support the federal opposition's move to cut the excise on legal cigarettes by 80%?
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5: Hello, Dan Belling from Transport Victoria. Some good news. Crews have towed a broken down truck that was stopped inside the Burnley Tunnel. All lanes have reopened, so the half hour delays that start on the Westgate Bridge extending through to the Monash Freeway should now start to ease. Around the back in Cremorne, there's an accident on the Batman Avenue Punt Road entry to the Monash outbound. One lane is squeezing past while the tow trucks load up. Berwick, a collision on the Prince's Highway citybound over the top of the Monash Freeway. That's in the left lane. And the Western Freeway showing half-hour delays from the M80 Ring Road, a crawl out to Hopkins Road.
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1: At 13 minutes to 6, I must say, Jim, I am so excited about the footy tonight and tomorrow night, but also tonight.
18: Yeah, tonight's going to be an absolute cracker. The Hawks took it up to Freo last time until Freo tightened the screws, and that's when we learnt of Wharfie time as their secret weapon. I wonder if they'll crack out Wharfie time.
1: What's your view?
18: Yeah, I think they'll give it again because it certainly worked for them last time they played the Hawks. We've got a belter in front of us, of course, and then we'll discuss a little bit about tomorrow night's football, Carlton and Geelong. But the big discussion point still is Alistair Clarkson being moved on from North Melbourne. Who's next in line? And then word today regarding Toby Green, maybe saying no to Essendon and maybe saying yes to the Cats.
1: Welcome. So whatever he wants, let him have it.
18: Yeah, that we might cotton on to that one, of course.
1: Good on you, Jim. Jimmy Bartel with Sports Today and Craig on vaping. Hello.
19: Hello, Jackie. Thank you for that. And I would like to agree with everybody who referenced your expert that came on. Unfortunately, yeah, he hasn't got the right data. Two, I'm a smoker. I have been a smoker for 47 years. Lifestyle choice. But with the government coming out, the opposition coming out, I would agree with starting to do something. We've got to stop it some way.
1: Yeah. And what do you think the answer is then?
19: Well, I think that the longer the excises start, and then from that, it should actually get rid of the illegal, and the illegals will probably go and eat each other.
1: Craig, thank you. Ash, hello.
20: G'day. I think it's a great policy. I'm glad that the opposition's finally seen the light on it. I switched from smoking to vaping about 8 years ago. Haven't touched a cigarette since. But when the government brought in their silly prescription model with vaping, the cost for vaping for me went from about $20 a week to about $100. And I used to import my vaping stuff from New Zealand, which has a really good regulated market. And now I've got to buy all the illegal stuff coming from China with God knows what's in it.
1: And would you? So you started vaping, Ash, because you wanted to get off cigarettes?
20: Yeah, that's right. It's a much healthier option.
1: And do you feel better for it?
20: Absolutely. Yeah. Very, very little impact on my health from vaping. And the evidence supports that. The New Zealand government recommends vaping to people who smoke as a healthier option.
1: Yeah.
20: And they've got the same evidence as we do. So it's a real mystery to me why...
1: It was very strong. Yeah. Couldn't have really been stronger, Ash.
20: Yeah, so, you know, we've got the same data. The UK, their public health associations in New Zealand recommend vaping as a healthier option. So I think the fact that the opposition is committed to lowering the excise and to legalising vapes for adults is a really well-rounded policy, and I'm glad to see it.
1: Ash, thank you for your call. 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And James, hello.
21: Hi. I like this idea of starting off the head of the snake, but shouldn't we really be also looking at these so-called shopkeepers? I mean, we refer to them as shopkeepers, but they're actually participants in a criminal organisation. When a firebombing takes place in a suburban strip, it's these shopkeepers who phoned in their competitors and said, take him out. We need to be focusing on those people, and we know where they are. The police know where they are.
1: That's
21: true. They drive past the places every single day when they're picking up their takeaway and going back to the police station. We need to put these people out of business. We need to go in there and say, you're selling illegal cigarettes? Great. You close down for 90 days.
1: Well, Well, you know, James, what's not happening is this minuscule task force that we have of, I think it's 12 to 15 people are supposed to be policing the whole state, and they've done nothing.
21: And neither do the police.
1: Well, no, they can't, because they haven't been given the legislation around it to do anything. That's supposed to be these tobacco task force. James, thank you. And lots of text messages coming in. Hi, Jackie. The AMA should be happy about anything that gets people off smoking the illegal cigs, which are much more harmful than the legal products. And Jenny, hello.
0: I agree with the last caller. They need to do something about it. But as a smoker, I'm the only one doing the maths by the sounds of things. Just let me explain quickly. A pack of legal cigarettes costs $50 plus. 40% of that is excise. 80% of that excise is $16. That's going to reduce a pack of cigarettes legally to $34. I pay $15. It's not rocket science.
1: So would you still buy, Jenny, the illegal ones?
0: Absolutely. They are exactly the same product from exactly the same factory. The only difference is that they are sold to Australia at a more expensive price and they have the warnings on them. They're no different.
1: Jenny, I find that a really interesting view, because we've had a lot of smokers call in today and some have said, Jenny, that they're a far more, they're heavier and they're different and they're not, they're harder to smoke. You don't agree?
0: There are some, like...
1: don't name the brand, you get me in trouble.
0: Whatever they call
1: yeah,
0: it.
1: Yeah.
0: I know. But a lot of the brands, a lot of the what you'd call normal brands, are exactly the same product without the warning. So you don't have to be a rocket scientist to know that people aren't still going to pay. Unless the government brings it down to exactly the same price, I'm still going to my local guy who's got four tobacco shops in the shopping centre.
1: Are you worried it's going to be blown up, Jenny?
0: No, because the thing is, they're not being blown up unless they're not selling illegal cigarettes. Does it not? People don't understand that. If you're selling illegal cigarettes, they're not blowing you up. They're only blowing you up if you refuse to sell illegal cigarettes. So get
1: Sure. I'm not sure about that, Jenny. I think a lot of them are selling illegal cigarettes and they're getting blown up. Thank you. Steve, hello.
2: Oh, hi. Yeah, 2 points on your show today. First of all, the reason why you shouldn't park on your nature strip is it breaks the actual stormwater pipe out to the street and causes you major damage to your house. And the second point was the Australian cigarettes are different to the imported ones because they put a self-extinguishing chemical in them so they burn out, whereas the imported ones don't. So that there is a difference and there could be a taste difference from that.
1: Okay, Steve, thank you. I'm learning a lot about this. A couple of text messages as well. Smoking is a legal thing, so why should people have to pay a ridiculous $50 for 20 cigarettes? It is nuts. If people want to smoke, let them. This is the typical Australian government taxing everything people can't do without, e.g. alcohol, cigarettes, gambling, petrol, and on it goes. Well, that is certainly a view.
22: 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Got something you want to say? You're in the right place. This is Melbourne's Own 3AW. Give us a call on 133 693.
23: Hello, Dan from Transport Victoria. Crews have towed a broken down truck that was stopped inside the Burnley Tunnel. Half hour delays from the top of the Westgate Bridge through the Monash Freeway should now ease. In Cremorne also cleared an accident that was on the Batman Avenue Punt Road entry to the Monash Freeway outbound, but the queue is back past Rod Laver Arena. In Berwick, there's a collision on the Princes Highway city bound. It's over the top of the Monash Freeway blocking the left lane. King Street solid southbound through the CBD into South Bank along Kingsway, and the Western Freeway still the busiest of our freeways. Half hour delays to Hopkins Road.
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1: We're nearly at the end of the show, but tomorrow we will come back to this issue of excise and illegal cigarettes because we've had such a huge response. Glenn, hello.
27: Hey, Jackie. Wouldn't the simpler sense be that the government just put a bit of money towards getting some more custom officers and we just have a shitload of customer officers and stamp it out completely? Or is the whole custom office department corrupt also?
1: Well, I don't know if they're corrupt, Glenn, but yes, we certainly have a problem at the border. Thank you. We are totally out of time. Thanks as always for all of your calls. We will come back to excise and cigarettes tomorrow. Thanks to Sarah, to Carl and to Jimmy for all of their help and for all of your calls. Hey, have a great evening. Enjoy the football. Coming up, it is the footy team led by Jimmy Bartel and Sports Today. Have a great night and I look forward to talking to you all again tomorrow.

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1: 15 degrees in Melbourne, showers increasing tomorrow, a top of 18. It's 6 o'clock. Good evening, I'm Stephanie Wackloig. Police have labelled a man who left his accomplice for dead following a firebombing at a Melton tobacco shop gutless and are urging him to hand himself in before he's caught. A 23-year-old man is fighting for life after he suffered horrific burns when he became engulfed in flames, torching the store in High Street this morning. Police believe the offender on the run would have burns to his hands and feet. Detective Inspector Chris Murray is urging young people not to be lured into organised crime.
2: How someone young would think it would be a good idea to put their hand up for a few hundred bucks to do a job for someone they don't know, for someone that when we're in court, the offender's sitting in the dock by himself. They couldn't give a stuff about them. It's just madness. They've got no idea what they're doing. Often they're just a miracle away from death or serious injury.
1: Meantime, the opposition says it would slash the tobacco excise by 80%, but the move has been slammed by Labor. Federal politics editor Michael Packey.
3: The coalition argues current tobacco taxes are driving the surge in illegal cigarettes. Liberal leader Angus Taylor says if he wins the next election, the excise would be cut by 80%, reducing the price of legal cigarettes to about $15 a packet. Police would also be given extra funding to crack down on organised crime.
4: So the answer is to bust the business model, not protect it.
3: Government Minister Tanya Plibersek has told News 24 the policy is reckless and will only encourage more people to take up smoking.
5: That is a guarantee. That will lead to deaths.
3: Under the opposition's policy, vapes and nicotine pouches would no longer require a doctor's prescription. Michael Packey reporting.
1: The Sydney Swans aren't ruling out allowing its five suspended players to attend finals or return to the club before season's end. Four have been interviewed by detectives over sexual assault allegations. No charges have been laid, but police don't expect to provide any updates for about 8 weeks. Swans coach Dean Cox says the club is weighing up how involved the players can be.
6: That changes daily. I think one thing that we've known, obviously the statement got put out yesterday by Victoria Police and the footy club. So, yeah, we're unsure about what the nature of it looks like, and we'll continually have those conversations internally and get the best balance between what the footy club needs and also the support of those players.
1: Premier Ben Carroll has pledged more money for the state's roads. If re-elected, almost $500 million in total would go towards upgrading Point Cook Road at Seabrook, Taylor's Road in Kings Park and Balan Road in Wyndham Vale.
7: It's one of the most fundamental basic pieces of infrastructure a government can do to support families getting home sooner, getting home safer.
1: In finance, the dollar buying 72 US cents.
0: Finance on Melbourne's 3AW. Whatever role you need them to play, NAB is your partner for every stage of business. NAB, more than money.
1: Giants captain Toby Green has opened up on a meeting with Essendon as he weighs up his future. The 32-year-old also met with Geelong while considering a return to Victoria for family reasons. He's told the Oz American Aces podcast the Bombers put forward a strong pitch.
8: Bombers were never really something I'd ever thought about, and they're in a different stage obviously to where the Giants are and where Geelong are, so I rate their real young talent. I reckon they'll be good in a couple of years, but that was kind of how the meeting went and presented amazingly well, and Spike probably knew it was more unlikely than likely going into it, but gotta throw your hat in the ring.
1: Fremantle is about to play its first qualifying final in 11 years, hosting Hawthorn in Perth. The minor premiers recalling five players, including Jai Miss and Murphy Reid. Just one change for the Hawks. Jack Ginnivan replaces Jack Dalton. That's the latest news and sport.
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11: Hello, Dan Belling from Transport Victoria. Still improving inbound from the top of the Westgate Bridge through the Burnley Tunnel after an earlier broken down truck was towed. In Cremorne, cleared an accident from the Batman Avenue Punt Road entry onto the Monash Freeway outbound, but the queue of traffic is still pushing back to Olympic Boulevard. Greens for bound, M80 Ring Road speeds have been dropped to 40 near Furlong Road while a driver changes a tyre that's over to the left. And the city bound entry from Blackburn Road to the Eastern Freeway closing from tonight for the next 3 weeks for freeway upgrade works. You'll need to enter from Middleborough Road or Doncaster Road.
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1: Showers increasing tomorrow, a top of 18 after an overnight low of 8. Saturday, showers and 19. Sunday, a shower or 2 and 16. Monday, showers 15. Tuesday, partly cloudy and 16. On the bays, northwesterly winds 10 to 15 knots, waves around 1 metre. It's 14 at the airport, 14 at Mornington, in the city, 15 degrees. Stephanie Wackelwick, Melbourne's own 3AW.
19: Wildcard weekend has come and gone, but now the first qualifying final is here. Fremantle have been the form side of the competition, a minor premiership and an ambition to secure the club's first premiership. Will September 2026 signal the arrival of Wolfie time?
20: And the Prancing Pony is off to the races, and from 60, he's going to kick the goal of the day! And he's off on a celebratory lap, high fives galore!
19: After failures in finals in the last 2 years, the expectation is on Hawthorn to go close to the Holy Grail this year. Can they fulfil their destiny in 2026 under club legend Sam Mitchell?
21: Amon off the ground, inside 50, Hawthorn with numbers, Nick Watson comes to the fore, the wizard, the handball, Jack Gunston, the goal!
22: Ball still 30 out for Hawthorn, roving Watson, left foot snap. Oh!
19: On 3AW and network stations, this is Sports Today. Ahead of the first qualifying final between Fremantle and Hawthorn, here's your host, Jimmy Bartell.
23: Thanks very much, Craig Willis. Yes, we're into, is it week one of the finals or week two of the finals? Who knows? We're past the wild card round. We're back to a final eight. Two top four sides going at it. Freo taking on the Hawks. Of course, last time, Wharfie time came into vogue after Hawthorn were exceptional in the first half. Jack Gunston kicking 5-2 in the first half before they put the clamps on. Big, big build-up to the first ball up. Of course, 8-10 in Melbourne time. Fremantle assistant coach, and could he be the next senior coach in waiting? Jamie Graham will join us, and Hawthorn assistant coach David Mackay will join us. Played well over 200 games for the Adelaide Crows and doing great things at the Hawks. Time to bring in my two co-hosts to discuss tonight's game and everything going on in the footy world. And you can join us anytime on the Nick Theodosi open line, 133-693, always buying prestige cars. He's looking for a late model SUV, European cars. Everybody should own a prestige car at least once in a lifetime. And we've got tonight's best caller. He's had a $100 gift card thanks to Harvey Norman. Anything to do with a robot, you can get it there at Harvey Norman. As I mentioned, my two co-hosts, Matthew Richardson and Laura Spurway. Good evening, you two.
24: Hey, Jim. Hey, Richo.
25: Hey, Laura. Hey, Jim. Gee, I'm really excited. This is
23: You're big Kev?
25: Yeah, this is a big weekend of footy. All of the games are compelling. You can mount a case. It probably the one you're a little bit worried about is Saturday Arvo in Sydney. How are they going to perform against Brisbane? But, you know, they found a way to look pretty good in the last game of the year. They towered up North Melbourne. So I thought they were a chance to lose that. So, but all the other games, you know, you can mount a case either way for all the other teams. It's a great weekend of footy coming up. Can't wait for this one.
2: I'm looking forward to seeing how the Hawks go at Optus Stadium this time around, given last time they said they were spooked a little bit by Wharfie time, and it's been a long time anyway since they won.
25: That's the only time we've seen Wharfie time, by the way.
3: We found out Simon Garlick had the button.
25: Yeah. You would think it was something that would happen regularly.
2: Surely Wharfie tonight.
25: Time. Surely we see. Pat, there's a set of criteria, though, that Garlo has, Laura.
3: Oh, I think he's making that up.
25: It's neither
3: he's
25: is Jim.
3: Completely making it's that
25: got,
3: up.
25: No, it's got to be within a certain amount of points and a certain time from the end, so I don't know. Hopefully we see it. It means a good game.
3: As the Brekkie boys call it, bull tish. I reckon that is absolutely. I just think he leant on a button and someone went, oh, we'll just call it Wharfie time. It's just the suspense of when they'll push the button. But it has worked well for them. We'd love you to join in, of course, 133-693. Of course, this week, the big news is North Melbourne parting ways with Alistair Clarkson. I'll get your two reaction from it because some would say, yeah, I can see it happening. Others were very, very shocked about it. And then others were like, well, this could have happened 6 months into next year. How'd you two make of the call down at Arden Street?
2: It was pretty brutal, I thought. We'd been discussing this earlier in the year, and I think the feeling that I had, I thought that they'd let him see out the last year of his contract. I felt that they'd improved enough that, you know, urgent action like that wasn't quite required at the football club. But then having conversations with other people, particularly Carlton supporters, they said, you know, Voss is that situation where you've stayed on that extra year. Look what's happened. We've changed coaches mid-year. Turn the page then. You're better off starting the new season afresh if there's any doubt.
25: I think that's spot on. If you start the year poorly next year under Clarko and you're 0-2 or 0-3 or 1-4, it's that whole dead man walking thing, and it just gets worse and worse each week. The speculation, everyone in the media, us, all our shows tonight, we'd be talking about it. I just think if they weren't going to offer him another contract and they were going to wait, I just think the speculation becomes too much around a footy club.
3: Yeah, I got a bit of that sense too, Richo, that, you know, maybe you read into it more so obviously once the event happens. You know, hindsight's always 20/20, and you listen to Alistair Clarkson, you know, in presses in the last 4 to 5 weeks of North Melbourne season, and it was like he was over-indexing and saying, oh, look at the stability, eh? We've got stability with everyone.
25: Re-signing, players are staying.
3: Yeah, almost trying to say, like, hey, you've got to keep that going by extending me out. And then, obviously, we were very fortunate on 3AW to have, you know, Sonia Hood. And then whenever Jen Watt was spoken to, it was like, no, well, he's got another 18 months to go. We're not going to even discuss this until we
2: that's
3: see
2: that. That's just the easy answer at the time, I think, to say.
3: Yeah, which I reckon then led to the fact that a discussion's been had going, well, can we see him being a coach for 7, 8, 9 years? I know it's 5 years, but like you'd probably extend him out for another 2 or 3. So say 6, 7, 8 years. Well, maybe not. So as you said, do we just make the call?
25: I think if they weren't going to, then it probably ends up being the right thing because you can just see what happens next year. And there's a great example and precedent with Voss. A lot of people were critical that it was quite harsh. It was honest, I guess.
2: Yep. Well, I actually didn't mind. When I read the statement, I actually didn't mind.
25: Do you think they were that brutally honest because they had to justify getting rid of a bit of a living legend as a coach? So they had to bring out all the facts of and how honest it was?
2: Well, what I'm wondering is, and maybe you two could speak more to this, having done, you know, exit interviews throughout your careers, you do the week of exit interviews. Concerns are obviously raised in those interviews with players about the coaching that was referenced by Sonia Hood when they talk about his departure.
25: Well, that's a red flag.
2: So that's what I mean. So I wonder how much the exit interviews and what was said in that process has sort of sped it up to
3: that's an extraordinary
2: now.
3: Amount of player power.
2: It is, isn't it? Yeah. I mean, I'm not saying it was just that, but
25: and
2: if
25: it
2: that's
25: was
2: what
25: extraordinary
2: was raised,
25: to hear Viney being so honest about the players and what they had said.
3: Well, let's take a listen.
25: They normally protect that a bit. Sorry, Jim.
3: No, I was going to say, let's take a listen to Sonia Hood and Todd Viney explain their call.
4: In the middle of the year, we made it clear that we would talk about Alistair's contract at the end of the year. We did a fair amount of listening inside the club and a fair amount of data collection. It became clear through that process that we wouldn't be extending him at the end of 2027, and therefore it was unfair to continue into next year with him as our senior coach, knowing that.
5: You said that there was a loss of belief in Alistair Clarkson's ability to lead the club forward. Why?
4: I would say that the players are extremely fond of Alistair and were very pleased to have him as their coach, and the club generally has benefited enormously from the stability that he's brought. This is a decision based on the future and our belief that he's not the right person to take us forward.
5: But why is that?
6: Well, there's been some clear progress, as was seen. You know, three games in the first year, three in the second, five and a half last year, nine this year. Unfortunately, there's still some gaping holes in our game plan, which we have been looking to try and fix. And there's some key metrics, which I'm not doing a deep dive into now, that we haven't been able to arrest, and therefore we haven't been able to make the jump. So I think if there was one thing that Clarko did, was he tried too hard in trying to fix that, and then therefore what happens is we get into more meetings, more information, and the players at the end of the day become a little bit confused, and we don't get the cohesion that we need to win more games.
3: So a bit of a contradiction there when your listener Todd Viney say there's a bit of confusion, and then also Sonia Hood mentioned they were very fond of Alistair Clarkson. That sort of gets contradicted when Todd Viney was
25: asked.
3: Can you be
25: fond of someone, though, personally, but then be confused with your structure and system? I think you can be both.
3: Well, let's listen to Todd Viney on if players lost faith in Alistair Clarkson.
6: It's not a lack of belief. The players have been very supportive of what Clarko has tried to produce. As I just mentioned, the main issue has been for us to take that next step in trying to fix some of the underlying problems in our game plan. That in trying to educate that, messages have become a little bit muddier, and the players feel like they haven't been clear.
3: Well, it's certainly divided. Like when you listen to coaches like Luke Beveridge, Chris Fagan, you get the temperature test of the fan bases. There's a lot of people going, well, you're going to give him a chance to actually see it out. He's sort of taken them through the bottom. They've got, you know, players re-signing. They're going to pop. And then there's others going, well, no, he's had a good go. He's only won this amount of games. It is time for somebody else.
25: Yeah, I think people are looking at the win-loss there, the four extra wins, five wins last year, nine this year. I think it's the whole defensive mechanism of North Melbourne. They didn't improve enough. They averaged 103 points against last year.
7: Yep.
25: They were 95 this year. They improved 8 points, but I think they expected
3: scoring
25: more.
3: Scoring did go up this year, though.
25: They did. So they're basically 14 points better this year. You know, their attack went up one goal, and their defence came down from 103 to 95. So they were 8 points better there. But I just think they expected more defensive mechanisms and being able to cope with opposition run-ons, and they just couldn't do that, particularly against the top 10 teams. Their record was poor. They beat teams around them but couldn't beat the better teams and got towed up by the better teams.
2: What about the age of Alistair Clarkson and the suggestion that, you know, he's got more of an old school coaching mentality and they want, I would assume, given the inference made there, that you'd, you know, when you hear about names like Adam Simpson and John Longmire in the conversation, I listened to that and I would argue that they would be of a similar vintage and a similar vein. Now, Simpson's a bit younger, but...
25: Are we a bit ageist in the AFL?
2: But that's what the inference was.
25: I know.
2: That,
25: I agree.
3: Yeah, the term modern. They kept referencing modern.
25: I agree with you. I think we are. I mean, you look in other sports around the world, in America in particular, in the college and NFL, there's a lot of guys coaching well into their late 50s and early 60s, and some older.
3: But history says in college football and NFL and professional football, they're better on their second or third stop.
25: Mm.
3: We're kind of going through this phase of...
25: We don't get second and third.
2: No.
25: There's so many jobs, Jim, as well over there, obviously.
3: Yeah, but the ones currently at the moment who have been on their second stop. Now, we can go back and highlight. Lee Matthews did it successfully. Mick Malthouse did it on his third stop and his second stop as well. It hasn't gone well for recent second stop coaches.
25: No, it hasn't. Mick did it on his second and third.
3: Yeah.
25: He didn't do it at the Dogs. He went to West Coast and won a couple and then did it at Collingwood. Now, the history is there now that it just isn't working. It's going to be interesting with Damien Hardwick at the Suns, you know, coming into his fourth year, 5-year contract. They had a poor year. you know, the pressure is going to start mounting there next year. But
2: I just wonder whether...
25: I feel like they're going to go for a first
2: time. That's what I mean. Like, yeah. Based on the language they were using. I mean, you know, like I said, we bring up the same names like John Longmire. There's no disputing his record, but if you want modern, is John Longmire going to be that?
25: Probably not, if that's the term they're using.
3: Building up, Freo versus Hawthorn. Jamie Graham will join us shortly, maybe one of the potential candidates.
25: He'd have to be on the list, Jim.
3: He'd be on the list, no doubt. He went very close at Carlton and Essendon by all reports. That's just what we hear. He'll join us very shortly on the boundary line. We're building up Freo versus Hawthorn. You can join us anytime on the Nick T. Dacey open line, 133-693. 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
7: Hello, Dan Belling from Transport Victoria. In Greenvale, a collision on Mickleham Road northbound after Barrymore Road. The left lane's blocked. Police are on site and there's a 20-minute queue. It's pushing back through Atwood and Gladstone Park. Western Freeway, 18-minute delays west from Robinson's Road out towards Hopkins Road. If you normally use a Blackburn Road entry onto the Eastern Freeway citybound, that ramp's closing tonight and remaining closed for the next 3 weeks for freeway upgrade works. So from tomorrow morning, you'll have to enter the freeway from Doncaster Road or Middleborough Road instead.
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3: First qualifying final, it's going to be an absolute banger. Freo taking on the Hawks, but we're taking your calls anytime on the Nick T at AC open line, 133-693. That's it.
25: You got it, Jim.
3: Yeah, I was reading who our first caller was. And
25: you had
3: I was
25: a genius moment there.
3: Yeah, I can't do two things at once, which is quite normal for us, man. Yes. Richo, I was reading out the number and reading Tim is first up on the Nick Tito's here open line. Good evening, Tim.
1: G'day, people. How are you?
3: Good, Tim.
1: I'm a North Melbourne supporter. I've been a North Melbourne supporter since 1987. In that time, I've seen North Melbourne lose games by matters of points. I've seen North Melbourne lead by 66 points in the first quarter and lose a game by 14 points. I also saw the 98 grand final where we kicked 2 goals, 10 in the second half. Now, North have always had this weak sort of patch of either fading out in the third quarter or fading out in the last quarter. Now, to my mind, Clarkson brought this mob up from where they were, 2021. He has slowly but surely improved them. And the way that they were talking about the fact, oh, we've consulted, oh, we love him, but it just seems to me so unfair, and they're looking short-term, whereas North Melbourne should be looking longer-term. But for some reason, the culture at North Melbourne is we won't look long-term or medium-term. We're looking short-term. I mean, I'm just shaking my head, wondering what the heck is going on.
25: Hey, Tim.
3: Thanks for your call, Tim.
25: Do you reckon that last game in Sydney had anything to do with it? Remember Richmond before Dimmer got stayed? He lost that game by 100 points up there in Sydney, and it just left a sour taste in people's mouths. I expected more from North that day.
3: Yes.
25: Sydney are reeling. I know they lost their 5 players, and they got absolutely spanked
3: Sydney
25: in that game.
3: Sydney is still a stacked team.
25: They had 38 shots at goal, though.
3: Yeah. I'd love to ask our listeners, too, and I'm asking you two as well, but 133-693, did you think the brutal and real honest conversation presentation from Todd Viney and Sonia Hood. Did that sit well with you? I actually enjoyed it.
2: I didn't mind it.
3: Because I get a bit jack of corporate speak.
2: Yes,
25: They did it because they realised we're getting rid of a bit of a living legend here. A 4-time premiership coach, a Hall of Fame coach.
3: Yeah, but they're very frank about it.
25: I think that's actually why they went hard, to really try and show that there were some definitive reasons why we had to do this, to show why we're getting rid of a Hall of Fame coach.
3: Because it's had a mixed response. Coaches have spoken about it, and I want to have you two listen to Chris Fagan today.
11: I guess I just hope that the feedback that was given by the press conference yesterday about him was given to him in person at some stage during this year so that he had the chance to act on it. Feedback's only any good if you get it at the right times and you can do something about it. And I don't know whether that was the case or not, but I just hope that it was, because it was it was a pretty fierce press conference, I reckon, yesterday, the way that he was spoken about. And I reckon him probably an unfair description of a man that's done an awful lot for footy.
3: That was Chris Fagan on Sonia Hood and Todd Viney's press conference. Love to get your thoughts. Was it well done, being honest, or would you have thought, well, maybe just temper it a bit and go a bit more corporate?
2: I don't know if it's well done. It's just a little bit different to what we're used to. And I didn't mind the honesty. But
3: no, do people think that that was well
2: do you
3: done?
2: Get, that in, it was too much.
3: Hang on a sec, well done, as in, like, they appreciated the real raw and honest Sonia Hood and Todd Viney. Like, did they think that that was well done by just being bank? Matter of fact, we're not going to talk in riddles that everyone loves.
2: I liked the honesty, but I hope the conversation with him is a little bit different.
25: I think they realised we're getting rid of an all-timer here, and people are going to want to have a pretty good reason why we're getting rid of Alistair Clarkson. So we have to come out and be brutally honest here and tell the truth.
2: Do you think they gave good enough reasons?
25: Well, yeah, I think if these reasons are factual, that the players were confused and that he'd lost some of the playing group.
3: And he wasn't up with the modern game.
2: Yep.
25: That, if that's a fact, I'm taking it at face value, then it's hard to go on.
3: Let's get to our callers. Mick, good evening.
12: Yeah, g'day. Guys and Laura,
3: hey,
12: 73 years old, barracks in North Melbourne all my life. My grandparents and my father grew up in Lothian Street, North Melbourne. My dad's best mates were Albert and Charlie Mantello. So we are North through and through. And the point I wanted to make was that As far as finances go, North has always seemed to be struggling for money and, you know, the poor relation and all that. I just don't get it. I mean, they obviously have to probably pay Clarko $1 million.
3: The report, Mick, was Clarko had a payout clause of 6 months. So
13: it's 500.
3: 500, it looks like. So sorry to cut you off there, but I just thought I'd answer that one for you, Mick.
12: Yeah, well,
3: still a lot of money. Yeah, I agree with that.
13: Sonia made a point of saying they're very financial, though. I think probably knowing people that ask that question, giving a 500 large away.
3: Thanks for your call, Mick. Les, good evening.
14: Look, I've been watching all this mucking around with coaching over the last couple of years. I wonder if it wouldn't be productive if people looking at coaching performance didn't go and sit down and have a chat with Melbourne Storm.
13: Good point, Les.
2: Longevity.
3: Craig Belly.
13: He missed this year. But...
2: Well, Frank Panisi was involved in the Melbourne process that appointed Stephen King. So, and Frank Panisi really knows his stuff.
13: Yeah.
2: So that's interesting.
13: He knows what stability is.
2: Yeah, he does. Yeah, he does.
3: Yeah, it'll be very, very interesting to see what North Melbourne do next. I think your reading that press conference is they're going young and all, you know, the untried.
2: What I took away from it. But, I mean, we can all be wrong, right? They're saying they're going to do a thorough process, all the usual speak. But I'd be surprised if they're talking modern, modern, modern, if they didn't go for a first-time coach or a experienced assistant.
3: Nick P at OC Open Line, 133-693. Always buying prestige cars. Is looking for late model SUVs and European cars. Everybody should own a prestige car at least once in a lifetime. Well, speaking of modern coaches, a man who has been very much in demand, ran very close by reports for the Carlton and Essendon job, Jamie Graham, who's the current Fremantle assistant coach. He joins us on the boundary line after the news headlines.
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7: Hello, Dan Belling, Transport Victoria. In Greenvale, a collision on Mickleham Road northbound after Barrymore Road, just the right lane getting past tow trucks and now joining police on the scene. 20-minute queue pushing back through Atwood. Western Freeway still slow from the Ring Road out towards Hopkins Road. A section of Sydney Road in Brunswick remains closed between Moreland Road and Albion Street due to upgrade works near the tram depot. However, that section of road reopens tomorrow morning. Buses will continue to replace trams on parts of Route 6, 19 and 58 through until early October. Check the Transport Victoria website.
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8: Jamie Graham will join us shortly on the boundary line. Fremantle's assistant coach. Of course, we're building up for the first ball up against the Hawks. Wonder whether Wharfie time will come into play. But let's get some team news for Repco. Repco's got the biggest range of parts in store. Repco gets you going. Have you got some teams in front of you, Laura?
2: I do. Big match, obviously, tomorrow at the G. Geelong, Max Holmes is in.
8: Oof.
2: So Cats fans, that's good for you. Blitzarves and Wiltshire also been named. Sam De Koning, Jack Martin and Jai Clark have all been dropped. Whoa. To make way for those three.
8: So De Koning,
2: Martin, Clark.
8: Gee.
3: Martin and Clark.
2: Yep.
3: And De Koning.
13: Yeah, De Koning's a big out.
2: Was Blitzarves is in, I guess.
13: Mm.
2: So that's Geelong. Carlton, Dirksen comes in. Nick Haynes is out because of the ankle. In the wildcard game against Melbourne last week, that's still not right, so he won't be playing tomorrow. For the Swans, McLean comes in. Green has been dropped. For Brisbane, Hugh McCluggage has been named. And Ty Gallup makes way. He's been dropped. So I know there was a lot of conversation around who would go. And if Hugh's right, he was going to be named. So it's Gallup.
13: If it was Gardner or Gallup, I guess. And I think that Gardner's done a good job on Curnow in the past.
8: Yep.
2: So Adelaide Bulldogs, Archie comes in for the Crows. Taylor is out injured. And for the Bulldogs, Lewis comes in. Matt Kennedy is out with that concussion he got last week. That's an unfortunate out for them. But that's all the changes. So no Liberatore. He was another one that was sort of on the fringe of whether or not he'd come back, but no changes for that.
8: Probably the catch changes are the biggest ones.
2: Yeah.
8: But you know, some big names there and ones we'd probably think, hang on, they're going to play. Clark has been in some good form at halfback. Martin is a bit of a match-up nightmare at times, and De Koning.

0: possibly, because two of the teams played last week. And then secondly, with the Alistair Clarkson issue, I just, in the media, I just wonder, has anyone brought up that issue of when he, I can't remember who the player was, but at a quarter time break or three quarter time break, he shoved, you know, the one of the North players in the chest while giving him a bit of a dressing down. And whether, and when I saw that, it was highlighted at the time, and I thought, wow, that's going to come back to bite him one day.
1: Colby?
2: Was it Colby McKercher?
3: Might have been. I don't, I'd need to double check.
1: I remember the vision.
2: Mm. Yeah. Thanks for the call, Glenn. Look, do you think he's done with football, Clarko?
3: Like, it's sort of the statement he released through his manager, James Henderson. It sort of felt like a bit of a goodbye type of thing.
2: Yeah, it did feel all pretty raw for him. Mm. Taking over North Melbourne, Richo, before we get down to Jamie Graham, do you feel like a new coach will have an immediate spike, or is there still lots of work to do?
3: Well, there's still a fair bit of work to do on their defensive system. I know, and people will look at Josh Fraser and go, look how quickly you can change something. But that was all ball movement related, really. I mean, they were so good at the contest and clearance. They had no trouble winning the footy. But North get opened up, and when they get opened up big time. So that might take a little bit of time to get right. There's no doubt about that. And Stephen King did it quickly as well, but that was more ball related as well. Melbourne were a great contest team. As well.
1: You want that person in for trade, don't you? Because, yeah. I mean, North Melbourne needs to look at some players in trade if they can.
2: Yeah, a lot of word of Murray from the Crows and maybe Jordan Ridley. And there's a lot of good talent in this year's draft as well. Maybe just address the fact that you might need a key position occasionally.
3: They're chasing Murray from the Crows,
2: yeah,
3: aren't they?
2: Yep. Yes, yeah. That's what I just said into this. Yeah.
3: Did you? Yeah. I didn't hear that. I can't do two things at once.
2: I noticed.
3: I was looking at my own notes.
2: Only Laura is capable
1: between
2: of
1: between the two of you.
3: How do you do it, Laura? How do you do two things at once?
1: It's just a woman's superpower.
3: Yeah, yes, it is. My wife says it to me every day.
2: Just one quick one, Richo.
3: Yes.
2: And sort of, and Laura, think of your best friend bringing you along for a job.
3: Yeah.
2: And then 4 years later, your friend's got to be the one to go, hey.
3: It's a tough one, isn't it?
2: Yeah, Todd Viney. That would have been difficult to do.
3: Yeah, very, very difficult. And you could tell that Toddy was hurting a little bit with it, and the fact that he even mentioned it might take a while for them to rekindle things.
2: Well, let's head down to the boundary line. A man who has been in hot demand by multiple clubs is Jamie Graham. He's the Fremantle assistant coach, and he's with 6PR's Mark Foreman on the boundary. Good evening, you two.
4: Hello. Yeah, great to be with you guys. As always, the 3OW family. And Jamie, thank you as well for your time. It's a heck of a time here in Perth. Let's start with that. Have you felt the love, the connection and the outpouring of, I suppose, apprehensive excitement from the Fremantle family?
5: Yeah, I have. I live in Fremantle, right in the heart of town. And I walked in to get a coffee this morning and there's plenty of excitement. Everyone's quite balanced, actually. Sticking 1-0 theme, but yeah, plenty of excitement in town, and it's going to be a big night.
4: Can you tell me and articulate what it is that you've seen? Because I think that's the best part of this journey about the Dockers, with the connection of fans. I've certainly witnessed it, you know, working in the industry. But what have you seen that's really brought people together that you notice, maybe on the coffee strip or, you know, heading to the club?
5: Oh, we've got a passionate bunch, and yeah, obviously they're crying out for success. And in the past, we've probably got a little bit carried away, but I think everyone's been just really right in the way. We're happy with the journey that we're on. You know, we get 55,000-60,000 here tonight, and everyone talks about Wharfie time, but they're loud even without it. And yeah, we've got to give them something to cheer about with the way we play, and we've held that end of the bargain up so far. So hopefully tonight we can give them something to cheer about.
2: Jamie, Jimmy Bartel here. Good luck tonight. I didn't pick you for a fixed gear bike rider with the big beard living in the middle of Freo.
5: G'day, Jimmy. No. I do have a fixie. But my kids are now grown up, so I don't have to ride it into school anymore. But no, we're in Freo. We love it down there. And yeah, plenty of places to get a coffee.
2: Hey, well, we love Wharfie time over in the east here. What is Wharfie time in your view? So, look, I know you guys are just going to focus on contests, but if you were to tell us what Wharfie time and, you know, when the group, you know, encapsulates it, what does it look like to you?
5: Yeah, I suppose Wharfie time is something they spoke about years ago. We do.

0: to try and connect back to our past and being from the docks, working class, and like you just mentioned the contest, but doing the reps and rolling the sleeves up and getting to work. So, yeah, there's something that they've done in the last couple of years, and it's been an activation at the stadium, and the crowd love it. But it's just a time for us to get roll the sleeves up and get to work with our contest, and clearly they use it when the game's on the line from an activation point of view. But yeah, that's what it means.
1: Yeah, I was going to ask you, Jamie, it's Laura Sparrow here. What's the criteria or the cue for Wharfie time? You know, Jimmy was saying before, is it Simon Garlick just hitting a button and deciding when it's time to go, when it's time to lift?
0: Hey, Laura, there's a few people who have been taking credit for it. But I think, I noticed Garlo does have his phone when he's out watching the footy, so I think he's ready to go and hit that activation button. But I don't know what the science or the method behind it is, but I'm sure they use it when it's on the line. So hopefully we actually don't need it tonight.
2: I thought he took his shoe off like Maxwell Smart, the old phone. Jamie Richo, hey, you couldn't be better placed. You look at it tonight, you're experienced. You've got so many guys that have got great continuity. 17 of your 23 tonight have played 20 games or more this year. You've won 19 games. So you're not going to go in and get ahead of yourself, but gee, you've got to feel pretty confident going in there tonight.
0: Hey, Richo. Yeah, we never underestimate our opposition, and we plan for their best. And we know the strengths that they can bring. They've got a great contest method. Once they get some field position, they're very potent, and we know how dangerous their forward line can be. So we've planned for that, but we've got real belief in our system and our ability. And like you say, we've been in really good form here at Optus. We get our crowd behind us, so we've got to give them something to cheer about. But, yes, I'm sure it's going to be a cracker of a game. And like I said, we plan for their best, but we really believe in our ability.
3: Jamie, you ran incredibly strong campaigns both for the Essendon and Carlton jobs, and then everybody in the football public well and truly knows your name. How do you personally feel after going through those processes?
0: Jimmy, it was a busy month. I really grew from going through the processes. I'd been through one before, and it was during COVID, so everything was online. So it was a great opportunity for me. Unfortunately, I wasn't successful, but I really learnt a lot about myself by going through it, and I've grown some confidence. And yeah, I've obviously by doing that, it's pretty well known that I want to coach at some point when an opportunity arises. But yeah, I did get some confidence out of going through the process and getting positive feedback from it.
1: Jamie, there's another job going.
0: Yes, the last 24 hours it's obviously a bit raw, but
1: it is.
0: Clearly the last 24 hours I've been really focused on tonight. And yeah, if there's an opportunity to talk to someone, I'll consider it. But at the moment, yeah, solely focused on doing my job tonight.
2: Hey, Jack Gunston, last time you played, I know you got the job in round 9, but I think he kicked 6 goals and he was dangerous. And yeah, I just trying to find the matchup down there. I know it's a team defence and their ball movement, you couldn't have stopped it last time. But yeah, is he a worry when he's deep down there?
0: Yeah, they've got a few worries, Richo, down there, but he is. His timing and his craft, and especially when he gets all that space. So we've got a couple of keys that can take that matchup, Oscar and Piercy. But as we saw last time, and you mentioned the team defence element, our team defence on that night in the first half and some of our contest method really probably let our backs down, and they were just coming through the corridor and it was too easy for them.
2: It wouldn't have mattered who was there that night, really, would it?
0: No, he had the whole 50 to himself and it was difficult. He could have led any direction and marked that ball. So, yeah, we got our method right in the second half in that game, and we're really well prepared for that tonight, and hopefully we can execute that from the start.
3: Jamie, we heard the Hawks learnt from Wharfie time, and I read an article about when your coach Justin Longmuir, my apologies, Jamie, spoke to the group on exit last year when you lost to Gold Coast in the final, and this has been a year building up to that. So What was the big takeaway last year? You lost a home final. You're back. You've got another opportunity. Was last year referenced at all this week?
0: No, it wasn't really, Jimmy. No, I think from last year, I think we're quite disappointed that game we lost. And, yeah, no one likes losing, but we lost not playing our way. And there was elements of that from the end of the season review. And then there was just handling momentum in game, which we've done really well this year. And in that particular game, they kicked a number of goals in a row It's escaped me now how many it was, but we got to work in our pre-season about dealing with momentum, whether we have it or whether the opposition have it, and our mental game. And JL really drives that and preaches that and coaches that really hard, and it's something that we've executed a lot better this year. And yeah, clearly in this final series and in particular tonight, and like I said, Hawthorn can be quite potent. We've got to manage those situations really well, not let them get run-ons. And if we manage to get a run-on ourselves, stay present in the moment where our feet are and try and make the most of those. So that's been one of the themes that come out of last year. But as far as this week goes, we haven't referenced it. We've really spoken about our footy, what it looks like. And if we go down, we go down playing our way, and you can handle that. So that's been the theme.
3: I'll get you out of here on a really, really light one. Mason Cox and Paddy Voss are at footy training. Do they just go straight at each other and just have a push-off?
0: You got to keep them apart because they'll injure each other. But, they're characters. We love them for who they are, and I think they love it because they can be themselves, and yeah, they're important. They bring us energy, and love how they go about their business, and hopefully they play important roles for us tonight.
3: Jamie, in all seriousness, go well tonight for the rest of the finals campaign and whatever future coaching endeavours are in front of you.
0: Good on you. Appreciate that. Thanks
2: Jamie.
3: Jamie Graham there, Fremantle assistant coach.
2: I can guarantee one thing tonight is that Paddy Voss and James Sicily will have one of the biggest wrestles you've ever seen.
1: Yep.
3: Yes. And Mason,
1: it'll be a scrap.
2: And Cox will get involved.
3: Mason's goggles will end up on the floor at some stage. Hey, we're getting to wind up. We've got to get to a break. We'll take your calls on the Nick Theatre AC Open line after this. 133-693.
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5: Hello, Dan Belling, Transport Victoria. Northbound delays heading up Micklem Road through Atwood should start to improve. Clear day collision from the left lane after Barrymore Road in Greenvale. If you normally use the Blackburn Road entry to jump onto the Eastern Freeway city bound, that ramp's closing later tonight, remaining closed for the next 3 weeks for freeway upgrade works. So from tomorrow morning, you'll need to enter the Eastern Freeway from Doncaster Road or Middleborough Road instead. And trains are set to resume tomorrow morning on the Sunbury line between Water Gardens and Sunbury, and Cranbourne line between Dandenong and Cranbourne, following industrial action by maintenance contractors.
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15: Sarah's given us a call, been waiting patiently on the line. Good evening, Sarah. Hello. Sarah, good evening.
2: I think Sarah's gone.
15: No.
2: Sarah.
1: No. She's gone.
15: She's gone. Hey, Jamie Graham, very, very impressive. Of course, a lot of people who weren't aware of Jamie Graham would certainly be aware of him now. And I think he said he'll keep going for jobs and
1: yep.
15: highlight the fact that he wants to be an AFL senior coach.
2: He's credited with a lot that's happened at Fremantle with how they're playing, their connection, their ball movement. So
15: you'd probably think he would have been the front runner at Carlton until the phrase train got absolutely steamrolling.
2: Well, you couldn't not appoint him, but no. I think he'll get a job for sure down
1: the
2: line.
1: If you aspire to be a senior coach, is it in your interest to try and get involved in every process? Like how picky can you be or not be?
2: Don't they think you can go for too many?
15: That is the narrative out there, which I completely disagree with. I think it's one of the most nonsense things that we do in the AFL industry where we go,
2: it's a myth.
15: It is an absolute crock because he even highlighted then from going from the Carlton job to the Essendon one, it's gotten better in the process. You refine your work and then you throw in coaches who then, like if we read between the lines, Corey Enright's going to go get some more experience elsewhere. Yeah. So if he goes for so what, now you're just going to put a line through him, even though he goes and gets another layer to his coaching
2: background? And if Freo go on in the next month and win the premiership, and he was at West Coast when they won under Adam Simpson, I'm pretty sure, in 18. So that's two clubs.
1: The collateral goes up.
2: And he's won two premierships. Yeah. He's got to be right at the top of the list.
15: Yeah. I think it's lazy commentary when we hear of assistant coaches who are, then the next month, they got passed up. What's to say that club actually got it right? That appointed someone else.
2: Mm.
15: So anyway, that's my two cents.
2: And everyone you speak to that knows Jamie Graham or has worked with him, very, very glowing in their praise of him.
15: Keep your calls coming in on the Nick T at AC Open Line, 133-693. We've got that Harvey Norman gift card worth $100 to give away. 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Let the robots do all the work. 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
17: Hello, Dan from Transport Victoria. There's a power outage affecting traffic lights along Point Nepean Road and Boneo Road. Up to 10 sets are out between Rosebud and Rye, so proceed with caution. Cheltenham Road in Dandenong closed between Foster Street and Hammond Road till later this month for works on the new underpass to connect to the Princes Highway. You'll have to use Frankston Dandenong Road and the Dandenong Bypass instead. And Sydney Road, Brunswick set to reopen between Moreland Road and Albion Street tomorrow morning. Upgrade works continue near the tram depot, so buses will continue to replace trams through the area.
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20: Foods that have a best before date can legally be sold after that date, provided it's fit for human consumption.
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15: Oh.
21: So I'm currently cellaring pretzel that is 10 years old.
15: Cellaring.
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15: Thanks for joining us here on Sports Today. Coming up after the news, the one and only Anthony Hudson will join us on Footy Preview. And Dave McKay, the Hawthorn assistant coach, we've got some questions for him. Can the Hawks roll Fremantle? We're building up for the first ball up there very, very shortly. Will Wharfie time come into action? We'll just go Wharfie time at Optus Stadium.
2: It's only happened once. Wharfie time.
15: Well, you supposedly got all the T's and C's for it.
2: Yeah, income once.
1: We've got our own button. Hit our button for Wharfie time.
15: We better hit the button that sends us to the newsroom. We'll be back after that.
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30: Good evening, I'm Chelsea Bowden. The Greens say the Coalition and One Nation are in a race to the bottom in addressing illicit tobacco. The opposition has announced it would slash the tobacco excise by 80% if elected and make vapes and nicotine pouches legal. It follows a proposal by One Nation to cut the tax by 75%. Green Senator Barbara Pocock has accused both parties of pandering to big tobacco.
31: They are in a race to the bottom, which will not deal with the real challenges we have. If we want to fight crime, we have to fight crime. There is no shortcut, and there is certainly no shortcut which puts massive profits into the bottom line of Philip Morris and doesn't deal with the real challenges of fighting crime.
30: Australian firefighting drones will be used in the search for survivors of the Nepal flooding. A 15-strong disaster response team will be deployed to the disaster zone, including a number of pilots from New South Wales and Queensland fire departments. 38 Australians are among the more than 4,000 people unaccounted for. Police are urging the arsonist who left his accomplice for dead during a firebombing in Melbourne's West to turn himself in. A 23-year-old man suffered horrific burns when he became engulfed in flames at a tobacco store in Melton. Detective Inspector Chris Murray says the man fell out of a vehicle as he tried to get away and his co-offender sped off.
32: They had a flashover. One individual has then caught on fire and has rolled to the ground. This male now is in a critical condition. He's so called mate, left him for dead. No care, no concern, a matter of saving his own skin. We intend to make it all about him and hold him personally accountable for the injuries.
30: The New South Wales Police Minister is refusing to accept underworld crime is out of control in Sydney. Two gangland shootings this week have resulted in the deaths of innocent people in cases of mistaken identity. Investigators believe the attacks are being carried out by young men contracted online. Yasmin Catley says police will not rest until those responsible are apprehended.
3: We will not surrender our streets to organised crime gangs. Not now, not ever. The New South Wales Police are working around the clock to address these issues, and they're not going to stop.
30: The number of victims of crimes across Queensland has dropped in the past year. New ABS data shows there were 12,000 fewer victims in 2025 compared to previous years, the biggest drop nationwide. And the Australian flag is today celebrating its 125th birthday. The design was first flown above the dome of the Royal Exhibition Building in Melbourne in 1901. In finance, one Australian dollar is buying around 72 US cents.
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30: The Dockers will be hoping to keep their strong record against the Hawks alive when they meet in tonight's qualifying final in Perth. Fremantle have won 8 of their last 9 encounters with Hawthorn. Fremantle CEO Simon Garlick expects another close encounter between the powerhouses.
6: Even though the win-loss has been okay in the last 7 or 8 times we've played, they've always been tight games, and sometimes you've been on the lucky end of a couple of decisions or, you know, being in front at the right time or whatever it might be, but they've got superstars on every line.
30: Also tonight, the Brisbane Broncos have their final NRL match of 2026. They'll be out to continue their strong win record over the Bulldogs at Sydney's Accor Stadium. And at the US Tennis Open, Aussie trio Maya Joint, Taylor Preston and Kim Birrell have been eliminated in the second round. That's the latest news and sport.
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12: Hello, Dan from Transport Victoria. If you normally use the Blackburn Road entry to jump on the Eastern Freeway city-bound, that ramp's closing later tonight and will remain closed for the next 3 weeks as part of freeway upgrades. So from tomorrow morning, you'll need to use Middleborough Road or Doncaster Road to enter the freeway. And trains are set to resume from the first service tomorrow morning on the Sunbury line between Water Gardens and Sunbury and on the Cranbourne line between Dandenong and Cranbourne. 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
30: Dropping down to 8 degrees in Melbourne overnight, then showers increasing tomorrow, expecting a partly cloudy day before a very high chance of showers in the evening, a top of 18 degrees for the weekend, showers and 19 on Saturday, a shower or two and a top of 16 for Sunday. Looking ahead, ahead to next week, a shower of 2 and 15 for Monday, then partly cloudy for Tuesday, Wednesday and Thursday with tops around 16 degrees.

0: Here's your host, Anthony Hudson.
1: Thank you, Craig, and welcome everyone to a night of high anxiety at Optus Stadium for Fremantle fans and players alike, as the Dockers are they on their path to their first AFL Premiership, trying to get there, of course, by winning tonight to host a home preliminary final, the loser to play a cutthroat semi against either Geelong or Carlton. And of course, the Dockers host Hawthorn, who've had a pretty good warm-up running in, playing against West Coast a couple of weeks ago. So they've had a couple of looks at the stadium already. We are more than an hour away from the opening bounce. It's 3AW Finals Football with thanks to Maccas. Grab golden deals in the My Maccas app during September and you could win a McGold card granting you free Maccas for life. Two men who I'm pretty sure have already got a McGold card are Jimmy Bartel and Matthew Richardson. Lawrence Burwell and I can only just hope and pray and pay.
2: That we'll get to that level.
1: One stage. I'm sure we'll finish.
3: It's a pretty good level to get to, especially when you need a morning coffee and, you know, sausage and egg McMuffin.
4: Sausage and egg.
3: Oh, yeah.
4: How good are they?
1: What do finals make you feel? I know we've already had a week. We're now in September, though.
4: It does feel different this week.
1: Do you think it's taken a little bit off this weekend?
2: I think it has.
4: I agree. Yeah, I think just think the build. I'm excited, and I said it off the top of Sports Today. Four great games. One Saturday afternoon, it worries me a little bit how Sydney are going to go, but they're a good club. But it doesn't quite feel like the build-up because of last week.
1: Yeah.
4: There's no doubt about that.
1: There's always going to be some sort of impact, but I mean...
4: And the first finals in Perth as well, you know, sitting here in Melbourne.
1: It couldn't have been a better... Yeah, you are back there, Richard. It couldn't have been a better first weekend. Yeah.
2: It was good.
3: I've always been very open-minded, like, to the wild card, because I want to see it play out.
1: Yeah, I'm going to say.
3: And I know, Richo, you were pretty strong with your comments. My only concern with it, which I think a lot of people have the concern, is the winner gets overvalued from the previous week. So we do this
4: it's
3: in the...
4: It's like the elimination final.
3: Under the old eight, which we're at now, we always overvalue the elimination final winner and devalue the loser of the first qualifying final, the second qualifying.
4: My whole point with it was, they were fantastic games last week and we're all rapt to see 90,000 people at the MCG. I just don't like the idea that more teams play finals. I think it should be the minority of teams play finals, but
3: Laura and I spoke about this a number of times throughout the year. I just think they got the sales pitch wrong off the very start. So they should have said, this is how I would have done it if I was Andrew Dillon. Well, this is what we're doing, right? The top six needs a greater reward for finishing the year. So we're actually going to give them a greater reward.
4: Sell it that way.
3: And I think most people, you're right. The next four, it's a play-in game. It's not doing backflips saying it's finals and all sorts of stuff like that.
1: The only thing is it did feel like finals though. I mean,
4: you do get good games because you've got two desperate teams.
2: No, we got good games because we got four Victorian teams.
4: That did help. Two big games.
2: I don't think and we'd be saying the got same thing if it was Gold Coast GWS.
1: Poor old Gold Coast have been quoted all week as if it was Gold Coast GWS.
2: It's so true though, right?
1: But what we got is an extraordinary 10th team.
4: Yeah.
1: A 10th team we've never had before, really.
4: Coming.
1: That have had to run like that, that could threaten and who knows when it's going to stop.
4: There is a bit of wild card precedence,
2: but also
4: though, in
2: Richo,
4: the VFL.
2: Richmond Knights
3: again.
2: Yeah,
3: they got belted the next week.
4: Yeah, there's been, the VFL have had six now winners from wild card and they're 1-5 the next week. So let's see what happens
3: this week. And been smacked at those five.
2: But there's been so many teams that have finished outside the eight, have had runs like that and haven't been rewarded in that way because the wild card didn't exist. Mr. Finished ninth again how many times?
4: I could have played six wild card games. If anyone should support the wild card, it should be me.
1: No, it's not because... You can't introduce it retrospectively.
4: I know.
1: So you shouldn't.
4: And I did a bit more homework on that. In those years, we did finish ninth man. We actually beat the team that we would have played in the wild card during the year, so we would have won.
3: Can I throw a left field one at you? Yep. Sam Doherty suggested keep it how it is, but give first and second they get the bye, and then third down to 10th.
2: Well, I don't mind that.
4: That's a reward. I don't hate it.
1: I was working on a system where it was a top nine rather.
3: I actually think that's the Hudson system.
1: Well, because my main point is that I think
4: your reward, the minor premier.
1: Minor premier does not get enough.
3: That's good.
1: If you look at Freo minor premiers looking to convert the premiership that matters, since 2014, there's been 12 flags won. Only Melbourne, Geelong and Collingwood in 2021, 22 and 23. Were able to convert.
4: That
1: is amazing.
3: Yeah, because there's no difference between first and second.
1: No.
3: So, like, go back to the great Essendon side of 2000. They lost one game, and I don't know the exact amount they were clear a second, but just call it as five games clear.
1: It was a lot.
3: It didn't matter. Like, I know it was cool for Essendon fans, but it actually doesn't matter. So, and also when you've got, you know, more teams being tenants of a club. So it's going to be played at the MCG. So there's no benefit between finishing first and second or first and fourth.
1: You can play Wharfie Time or John Denver. That's about it.
4: I just reckon you play the whole year. I did feel for Melbourne a little bit. You know, they sat between fourth and sixth. For basically the whole year.
2: Yeah, they got done over.
4: Right. And then they lose that last game. Van Ryan's out. They lose to the Dogs, who are pretty desperate, obviously, to win. And they go out in the first week. I felt for them.
1: They were unlucky, but they did finish seventh.
4: That's the whole. I just don't. We're rewarding a team that. Yeah, Carlton were great, but they weren't great in the first 10 weeks. That's a 24-week season. You got to be good for the whole time, and that's. I just think when you've got more teams playing finals than don't, you're rewarding a bit of mediocrity, I think. But no other sporting. I think 14 of the 32 in the NFL. Make the postseason, there wouldn't be many comps where more teams play finals than don't.
3: No.
2: It's not going anywhere after last week.
4: No, it's not. But anyway, I'll get over it.
3: Their next trick, because we haven't touched on it yet, about they've finally fixed the fixturing.
1: Mm.
3: How are they going to do gather round with 19 teams?
4: One of the Adelaide teams may play on a Monday night, and it'll start on the Monday.
1: Yeah.
4: You don't like
2: no
4: them.
2: One wants to play on a Monday.
4: Is that what you heard?
1: I think there's something like that.
4: Yeah.
5: Scheisenhausen.
2: Yeah. Fair assessment.
1: All right. Well, what about the news that you just talked about before, Laura, with the changes? I was waiting with a little bit of bias to see who would be dropped from the Geelong team. And it's hard to argue as to who else should have been dropped, but three players, particularly Tom DeConing, who have been regulars for most of the season. He has been managed.
4: Sam DeConing.
1: And he was left out only a couple of weeks ago when he was fit, so it's not a total shock. But Clark, who played in the grand final last year, and also Jack Martin, again, who's been managed. And so they're preferred, in the end, they're preferred Polkinghorne as a forward, and they're going to have to make the necessary rearrangements around where Jeremy plays, and then Blitzarves with young Edwards to be the rucks, and Jack Henry's preferred, say, over Sam DeConing as a defender, which is not a great surprise, but it does. I mean, Wilshire's the one who's jumped up during the season to be brought back into the team, but pretty bold selections, but it was clear that it wasn't easy for them.
4: Yeah, bold. I mean, are we convinced Holmes is going to play?
2: Richo sniffs a late change.
1: Mm. I don't know how you could accuse Geelong of potentially having
4: a late change. I just think there's a bit of precedent, that's all.
3: Just a touch. A
4: little bit of precedent.
1: Yeah, no, there is. What do you think, Jimmy? Without a snide sort of anti-Geelong remark from
4: Richo. No, not anti-Geelong at all.
3: I can see DeConing going out with matchups. Of course, it's big Harold Mackay, and you know, you don't need the two.
4: They haven't got an overly tall forward line.
3: No, yeah. So
4: they only need one tall, really.
3: So I get the DeConing going out, whether they're going to maybe use him as a second ruck, of course, as a bit of relief, because big Pitto goes well. But Mark Blitzarves, you've got to make way for him, and he can play multiple roles. But I thought Martin, they would have kept in to be that awkward matchup, but some pretty good in, so you can't argue with them.
2: Anyone else you would have left out, though? Who's the other players you could have left out?
3: You can't leave Polkinghorne out.
4: No. He's only just come in, 6 or 7 weeks, probably.
3: He's an awkward matchup.
1: Yeah, well, the forward line's functioned well, hasn't it?
4: I just think DeConing's stiff with matchups. I think with one tall, Harry Mackay, O'Sullivan goes to him, and then they don't really need another.
1: Well, there's McGovern and Kemp as their
4: other two. Yeah, but they're not keys, though.
3: But, yeah, because Henry can then play on him, and then Tom Stewart So they're pretty well covered.
1: All right, we might discuss the Tom DeConing matter a little further after the break in connection with the Toby Green and his words today and some of the post-season potential changes. But it's now time to check in with Matty Campbell and our partners at Betr for the latest odds on tonight's match. Over to you, Matty.
5: Thank you, Hutto. Fremantle pretty solid, although there has been a little bit of money for Hawthorn of late. Fremantle were $1.42, they're now $1.47, and the Hawks $2.80 into $2.70. The line was 14.5, it's now 13.5, but there is money to say Hawthorn get within that 13.5 at $1.85. The 1-39 margin's probably the way to play here. Fremantle $2.05 and Hawthorn $3.20. Looking at the same game multis, the individuals players, punters are keen to back. Now, Jai Amos has kicked three or more goals in four of the last five games. He's $2.40 to do it again. Jack Gunston, similar, is $1.95 to kick three or more goals. And for disposals, everybody's keen on Caleb Sarong to get 25 or more at $1.45 and Will Day at 20 or more at $1.55.
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1: Thank you, Jai. 133-693 is the Nick Thurdos, the open line, always buying Prestige cars. He's looking for late model SUVs and European cars. Everybody should own a Prestige car at least once in a lifetime. Jai, of course, was Mr. September for a couple of weeks last year as the Hawks twice won on the road, beating the Giants and also beating the Adelaide Crows to make it to the preliminary final where they fell short against the Cats. Remember, tonight's best caller will receive a $100 gift card thanks to Harvey Norman. Relax, enjoy the footy, let the robots do the work. I don't know if you've seen these on the ads, they're on the papers this morning. Australia's complete outdoor robotics ecosystem available now at Harvey Norman. How good do they look?
3: They're looking tight.
1: Just sitting by the pool with Todd Woodbridge while the robots zip around and do your lawn. Yeah.
4: They're not that expensive either. You would think you'd have to pay a fair bit, wouldn't you?
1: Can you grab one for me then?
4: A few grand final week gigs and we'll distribute them at the drinks.
1: No worries. Building up to Fremantle and Hawthorn, of course, here at Optus Stadium, we're going to be joined by Hawthorn assistant coach David McKay very, very shortly. But let's talk, as Xander Maguire reported, about Toby Green touring the Cats headquarters and been hanging around G-Town in the last few days, stayed at Jeremy Cameron's place. He's still weighing up his decision, but that's expected to be made within the week. He's been talking on the Oz American Aces podcast about his future and about his little chat with the Essendon contingent.
19: No, it was Andrew Welsh at his apartment. They presented really well. The Bombers were great. Obviously, Spike's a good mate and someone I've known for 10 years more since he's been at the Giants. So when he called, I thought, I'm happy to have a chat. But Bombers was never really something I'd ever thought about. And they're in a different stage, obviously, to where the Giants are and where Geelong are. So, I rate their real young talent. I reckon they'll be good in a couple of years. But, that was kind of how the meeting went. And, they were presented amazingly well. And, it was probably, and Spike probably knew it was a more unlikely than likely going into it. But you got to throw your hat in the ring. And that's sort of what we did. And that's what it looked like.
4: No surprise at all.
2: Are you going Geelong over?
4: If you're leaving a club where you're nearly got to the ultimate. I mean, they've made a grand final in 19. You've got a couple of years left. You're not going to go to a team that's just finished bottom of the ladder. Let's be honest.
1: Unless they're offering him because...
4: Unless it's a money thing. Yeah. And, I mean, he's been earning good money for a long time. It's a no-brainer. If you want to win a flag, you're going to go to Geelong. You know they contend every year. They play in prelims most years. So I just think it's a pretty obvious and smart choice by Toby Green.
2: He's not going to be on the coin that they're reportedly throwing out for Zach Butters, but Jimmy, a world in which Geelong ends up with Toby Green and Zach Butters.
3: Well, the advantage
2: is... Look at Hutto's face.
1: And Rowan Marshall.
2: And Rowan Marshall.
3: Well, the advantage is Toby's an unrestricted free agent, so it costs him nothing as far as draft
4: capital. Jimmy, people will get annoyed, because Geelong, and that's just the way...
1: You and your Geelong haters, Richo.
4: But you've just got to look at it if you're a person at another club and you're getting a bit frustrated. You go, well, it's just smart list management, and they've been doing it forever.
3: But you can't have a rational conversation about that, Richo. There's no fun in actually working
4: your... They've never paid over the odds down there, and that's why they can now do what they're doing.
3: The one advantage they do have is a lot of those star players are on the tail end of their career. So they're not at the peak of their contract. So we're talking Dangerfield, Cameron, Blitzer, Stewart. I'm going to miss someone.
1: So Holmes and Smith are on unders, aren't they? So they're
4: Smith's
1: the ones
4: on 700.
1: They're the ones that we would have to think, if they're going to do this deal with Butters, they're going to have good communication with them about how they're going to be able to pay them more.
3: Yeah, but deal with it. Like it's Zach Butters coming in, and that's the nature of the beast. And if you can't... So that's going to add to it. And
4: trust me, you're happy to be on less if you know you're playing finals every year and you're winning.
1: Yeah, that's fair.
4: You're winning 14, 15 games a year.
3: And they've been able to convert Category B rookies, Irish guys, guys who play basketball, guys.
4: Sean Manor from Werribee.
3: Yeah, so that helps. Well, that helps your cap because they come in on a low base, and then even when they're at a top out amount, it's nowhere near as high as some other guys.
1: So are you prepared to give up DeConing and Myers, if that's what it took to get the picks to get Butters?
4: Well, I think so, because Toby Green comes in and replaces Myers. So
3: different type of player, though. Like Myers is that connector. They'd prefer somebody
4: else.
3: You've
4: got to lose something if you're going to get... I'm not
3: disagreeing with that.
1: A couple of AFL players we could...
4: Yeah.
2: You could hand over.
1: Could graciously hand over.
2: But this is... That's the really brutal part of the trade period. You've obviously got the people who are trying to do the deals and who are being wooed, and then you've got the other players
1: that's the tricky bit here,
2: who basically don't always get a say in where they're going.
1: Yeah, and Deconing being dropped, I mean, I'm sure they've dropped him for the reason that they try to pick their best available team, but that might encourage him to accept a deal to go somewhere
2: else. Yeah, I mean, there's got to be strategy leading up to these things as well. Like, there are conversations, they know what they're doing. There are conversations that they're having with you about what next year might be look like if you stayed at the club and we got these players in. Like, how many senior games would you be playing if you're someone who is, you know, a Grian Myers or a Sam Deconing?
4: I just thought I'd go back to a Geelong. This is, looking at it, Manor was Werribee, Humphreys was Waffle Twos, no one else wanted him. Ollie Dempsey was a rookie. Atkins was VFL, Myers was VFL, Mullen from Ireland, Henry was a rookie, O'Connor, Ireland, Stewart, Ocean Grove, and Blitzhaus was
2: just
4: a Cat B.
2: Me,
4: I mean, that's just good development and a good footy club.
3: That saves you when it comes to Cat.
4: Exactly.
1: All right, we're going to take a break. David McKay is going to join us from the Hawks next here in the build-up to the big qualifying final between Fremantle and Hawthorn. It's all with thanks to Maccas here on 3AW Football.
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1: Finals football. September has arrived, and a nervous night for Fremantle fans as they prepare to host Hawthorn in this, the first of the qualifying finals. First versus fourth, with a preliminary final at home as the prize. Perhaps only a couple of games away from their first ever premiership, but One man who'll be hoping that is not the case tonight, who's going to try and be the architect of their undoing, is the Hawthorn assistant coach, David McKay, and he's down on the boundary with our own N6PR's Mark Form.
0: Yes, thanks, Hutto. He certainly is. And, David, welcome to the West. How has the reception been since you've arrived? I know a few of your players have been snapped on the streets and enjoying a bit of downtime, but how has the reception been as you arrived?
5: No, look, the reception's been good. You know, it's great to be over here this time of the year playing in big games. And, you know, it was a bit like deja vu. We were here a couple of weeks ago, so felt pretty familiar in the end.
0: I bet it did. Tell us what you learned about the last time you faced the Dockers. Wharfie time has been on everybody's mind, and the preparations you put in for that. But what have you learned about this Fremantle team and what lays ahead of you?
5: Yeah, obviously we went back and had a look at it. It was quite a while ago, but there's certain areas of the game that we let ourselves down in, particularly late in the game. But so we've gone to work on that over a long period of time, second half of the year. And you know, there's areas of the game that you know, we feel like we've made good ground, and they'll be important tonight. Obviously, come up against a team who have earned the top spot all year. You know, a huge challenge for us, but as I said, one that we feel like we're really well prepared for.
6: David, Matthew Richardson here. Hope you go well tonight. You did really well against them in round nine. Clearly, you got yourself into a position, four goals up halfway during the third. So, what are you taking out of that first two and a half quarters last time to give you real confidence tonight?
5: Yeah, well, we felt like our pressure that night was pretty good, particularly the first three quarters of the game, and then we weren't able to sustain it for the four quarters, which hurt us in the end. And probably the one thing that really did stand out in the last quarter, we let some of their better players sort of get off the chain. And so I suppose being, you know, well prepared for that, understanding that, you know, they've won a lot of games this year where it's been pretty tight, and they've been able to kick a number of goals in a short period of time. So, you know, managing momentum is going to be pretty important tonight. You know, we'll know at some stage they will have it, but how we manage that will be really important. And obviously around the contest, pressure, stoppage is really important for them. So that'll be key to the game.
3: David, Jimmy Bartel here. All the best tonight. You mentioned stoppage. Luke Jackson in incredible form, and it's a bit wet underfoot. Does it change any of your plans?
5: Sorry, I just have to repeat that one. We've had a downpour down here.
3: Well, that's what I was asking you about. You know, does it change any of the plans? And we know the form of Luke Jackson. Does the weather change anything that you're planning on doing?
5: No, look, we prepared for that. You know, obviously there was a bit of weather around in terms of the forecast, and probably our learning from last time we were here a couple of weeks ago. You know, when it did come in wet, obviously it becomes a bit more of a territory game, and taking the ball forward, and you know, that's, you know, it was going to be important anyway. But you know, high pressure game. You know, we obviously respect what they do around the contest as well. So you know, just making sure we, you know, give our forwards enough opportunities, get the ball in there, and then, you know, set up well behind that to try and lock it in there.
3: They've got a couple of guys who like to antagonise the opposition. Mason Cox gets his goggles out, and then we know Pat Voss will probably go up to James Sicily. Have you got plans in place, because you want the best of James Sicily?
5: Yeah, we've obviously prepared for that and looked at what they did last time, and you know, we certainly you know, have strategies in place for different scenarios. I would say we have focused heavily on what we want to do, and making sure we don't go away and get too distracted, or, you know, away from what we want to do in this game. And yeah, we feel like if we take care of some of those different scenarios, and then, you know, give them some scenarios to deal with as well, and put them on the back foot, it'll give us plenty of opportunities to get the game played how we want it played.
2: David, Laura Spurway here. Fairly consistent team for you this evening, which is good. But you get Jack Ginnivan back. What kind of a difference does it make to have someone like him, especially in these conditions?
5: Yeah, well, Jack's a, you know, proven

0: David, some exciting matchups either end of the ground tonight. You've got two really good defenders, clearly, Barris and Battle, and then you've got Tracy and Amos and Voss. Do you go in knowing who they're going to play on, or is it just whether Tracy gets up high or Amos is coming out of the square?
1: It does depend a bit on where they play on the ground. At times you will see sort of matchups. At times you'll see it just depends on where they're playing on the ground. But we've got a lot of faith in our defenders and, trusting them to get the job done tonight. And obviously they're going to have their hands full against some quality players, but they're quality players themselves. And, we certainly try and help them as much as we can, but we know that that they're able to get the job done, and that will help go a long way to helping us get the result.
2: Tell us about your experience so far with Sam Mitchell and how he compares as a coach to, say, some of the coaches you played under.
1: Oh, look, Sam's fantastic to work under. He's he has a great feel for what the group requires any one moment, and obviously tactically and technically he's great, and I've learned a hell of a lot from him in terms of how he sees the game and picking up trends and reading it. But also probably the thing that is most impressive about him is the relationships he has with the players and the trust that they have in him and vice versa. And so he puts that faith in them, and at times we really enjoy when the boys get out there and they we don't get in their way and they play the way they want to play, and we just help guide them, I guess. And Sam's really big on making sure we don't put too many things in place for them to distract them and allow them to play the that instinctive footy that we know we can play.
2: Big opportunity to do that tonight. David, appreciate your time. Thanks for joining us. Good luck.
1: No, thanks, guys. Have a good call.
2: Thank you. David McKay joining us there, the former Adelaide winger and midfielder. And he's been on the boundary with 6PR's Mark Foreman, who we will chat through the night. 3AW finals footy. And it's going to be a huge task, isn't it, for that Hawthorn coach's box tonight. And Sam Mitchell, we know he loves a challenge.
0: Oh, yeah. I mean, he can swing things around, Mitch, from the coach's box. Not a lot of coaches can. I think he can. Chris Scott's probably the man that's been able to do it better than anyone for a long time. But I feel like Mitch is right up there in that regard.
3: No surprise they've re-signed him. I was just looking at his record in terms of the progression with finals, 24 semi, 25 what prelim. And now they're back here again. So
2: it's their best finish in a home and away. They've won, as you said, they've won finals in the, despite finishing seventh and eighth in the past 2 years. So, but it'll be interesting. When do we think they should peak with this group?
0: Oh, well, you look at their midfield's the only part where I look tonight and think, gee, Freo bat a little bit deeper. But John Newcomb's the man. And if it gets a bit, this rain coming down and it slows the game down a bit, he is a big, big body. His finals record is unbelievable. Yep. He's just about been best on ground in all of the finals he's played, Jai Newcomb.
2: Yeah, except one, last year.
0: I think a bit of moisture around, hopefully it goes away. I think that really brings him right into the game. He's going to be so important tonight.
2: Do you think that rain, is meant to maybe dissipate a bit, but
0: Ginnivan's a good wet weather player.
2: Yep. Enough rain to influence things a little bit at least, Jimmy. Do you think it favours one team or the other?
4: I think slightly Freo, again being the home team, being exceptional, but Hawthorn like the game in high tempo and high speed and getting that release mark, and that's when they're most dangerous. And we just look at the numbers and where the game shifted last time they played. It came from stoppage and clearance. So it just brings Luke Jackson back into the action. It brings Sarong and Brayshaw, who've had quietly very, very good years. I know we always focus on Bolton and Reed and others, but those two are going really well.
0: And they're a big forward line connecting inside 50, so that changes things there as well.
2: All right, take a short break. Plenty more to discuss here as we get you closer to the start of the game. We used to say the bounce of the ball, but I still like
0: the throw up. Jimmy says the throw up.
3: You've got to say ball up. Throw up's like you're
0: going to
3: vomit.
0: Sounds lame. It's lame.
2: Yeah. So we're half an hour away from the vomit, the opening vomit, which is coming up on 3AW Football.
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1: Tip off.
0: This is
1: tip off.
2: What a story, Hutto.
0: What a story.
3: Oh, if you call it the tip off, I'm walking out. No, going home. You probably don't mind.
1: Oh, you can't get out of that easy, Richard. That's a long walk for you back from Perth, of course.
3: Oh, no. I'll be home by the grand final.
1: You wouldn't even get past the Burswood.
3: No, I wouldn't.
1: They go, Richard, come in.
0: Oh. It is funny, though, that at the start of the year it was talked about what are we going to call it, and nothing has really stuck, has it? It's just sort of the opening. Ball up.
1: Fever loves to call it a throb.
0: A throb, yeah. No, I think the vomit's going to stick.
2: The vomit. If you do it in the call tonight, I'll get you another block of Lindt chocolate.
1: Oh, no. You have demolished that, Bob.
3: Would we say the opening ruck contest?
0: Yeah, that's really exciting, isn't it?
3: Well, what else can we call it? Ring in if you've got a good idea.
0: Who actually is going to win the flag? Can I just ask you that?
1: Well, who was your tip at the start of the year?
3: At the start of the year, I think I said Hawthorn at the start
2: Brisbane.
3: Of the year. You said Brisbane for a three-peat.
2: Yep.
3: I think right now, I think Brisbane have to make a prelim. I just don't know how Sydney can do it without those three superstars.
1: Who'd you have? We all have to put in our way too early
3: predictions. Did you tip Freo?
0: I had Fremantle versus Gold Coast.
2: In the grand final.
3: That's a good, just the fact that you had Freo.
0: Half of it was good and half of it wasn't.
1: I had Freo finishing on top of the ladder playing Brisbane in the grand final.
3: Well, that's going to happen, I think.
2: Yeah, that's the
3: chance. Why did you think Freo would improve this much?
1: Because of the maturity of their list. They also had the additional Western Australian game with North Melbourne playing over there. So that
3: extra
1: was a factor.
3: Home game.
1: Extra home game, the factor of that. Their young players, Murphy Reid.
3: At it tonight, they've got two players under 50 games, and one of them's an All-Australian at Murphy Reid at 42, and the other one's Dudley at 39.
1: Yeah.
3: That's a very, very experienced team.
0: And for the previous two or three years, we've been going, oh, look at this. And you do the demos and you go, oh, they are actually a little bit young or a little bit inexperienced. And even though it was hard, there's a bit of a head spinner to work out why, because they looked like when you looked at them, you thought they had enough, but it's just ticked over this year.
1: Yeah. And the other thing is they had midfield sorted. They had midfield sorted. They knew how to defend. The only real can it click for them is offensively, to use the American term, while we're doing tip-offs, and hasn't it? Why? Like, with the three big boys on the forward line, and then you throw in Bolton and Reid next to them and Studley Dudley.
3: So let me ask you, Jim, you've predicted Brisbane and Freo, and I think they'll both be in prelim finals. Brisbane get them on the G. Freo are coming over here. Their last two times they'll have come, they've lost. Does that mean anything at all?
1: Yes. So that's why I still think Brisbane... I have winning the premiership because, they always say you have to go through a few to eventually get there. Well, they had their first one, which they lost in bizarre fashion against Gold Coast, and we spoke to Jamie Graham about that. I still think there's another step for them to go.
0: So you're a believer in that theory, are you?
1: I think with them.
2: With Freo in
1: particular. It's almost like they're playing the brekkie ball, the time difference.
3: So if you're jumping on the plane, Freo, grand final week, if they're making it, and you're flying, landing, and you go, well, the last two times we came here, we went home losers, doesn't mean anything?
1: No, well, the difference being they'll be over here earlier because you've got to do grand final parades and all sorts of stuff. So you're not sort of just flying in, you get in the afternoon, and then you play and head off.
3: Brisbane feel more comfortable on the G, though, Laura.
2: Well,
3: Brisbane feel very comfortable.
1: Oh, yeah.
2: If you're Tony Shaw, all grass is the same.
3: Yeah, it's true. He said that.
1: Is he talking about footy or...?
2: Everything. He argues there's no difference playing at the MCG than Vic Park.
0: But that's crap.
3: He said all grass... He basically said there are no home ground advantages. No.
0: Well, that's just all crap.
3: Yes. Oh, no.
1: This is the man who complained about getting near Park for the last 20 years.
0: Yeah. I mean... Every scientific study of any sort of numbers will say that
3: it's ridiculous.
2: How long
3: is clearly home
2: Freo's
3: ground advantages.
2: Premiership window? If they're in it now, or if they're in the start of it now, considering how young their team is,
3: this is crap. Now they're there for the next 3 years at least, I reckon.
1: Yeah, I agree.
0: Yeah, no, it's right there in front of them. But Hawthorn, there's that anxiety around big finals, isn't there?
3: Yeah.
0: Particularly when you've lost that final last year at home. They have a second chance tonight, but it's the lure of making it to a home preliminary final, which might bring some of that anxiety to the fore.
3: They're very experienced too. They're the same tonight, only two under 50, but they're a bit, obviously, with Beattie and McDonald, 20 and two games. So, but they're experienced. They know what they're doing.
1: I know we're we're grouping them with the 15-win teams, but they've had two draws, like 17 times undefeated this year.
3: I just worry about the midfield doesn't back quite as deep as Freo's tonight.
1: Yeah, but Jai Newcombe turns into Superman in the finals.
4: That's true. He does.
3: Well, Will Day's important.
0: Speaking of Jai Newcombe, he's leading them out right now with James Sicily alongside him onto Optus Stadium, and Will Day playing his first final. So that's something Hawthorn haven't had in the past 2 years.
3: And that's what we talked about this year, didn't we? Will Day getting back, being fit. He's the missing link. He's the guy that can light up September. So now he gets his chance tonight against the Freo midfield that with Sarong and Brayshaw sort of not having to be the guys that they were, with Bolton coming in, Reid can go through there, Hayden Young. That's just where I think they get the advantage tonight.
2: How angry is James Sicily getting tonight?
3: Boss is going to try and wind him up like a top tonight.
1: Oh, yeah. And Big Meso. Who do you reckon Big Mason chests after he kicks his goal from 10
0: metres out? I'm sure if Sicily's inside, he would go straight for him, but you never know with Big Meso.
2: Or Chol.
3: Tommy Brass, it's not going to worry him. He is as calm as a...
0: It's a big game for him tonight, I think.
3: Yeah,
0: I think
3: that's right.
0: He did say that it's going to be a hoot, is what he said.
2: A hoot?
0: It's going to be a hoot. It caught my eye when I saw that.
3: Who do you think the matchups are going to be down there?
1: Well, it would be Sicily.
3: I don't think Barris can go on Amos out of the square, that's for
1: sure. Well, that leaves Tracy. So who's battle goes
0: I think
1: there?
0: He's most
3: battle
0: likely
3: has to go to Amos.
0: He's most likely to take Tracy, but if you're Tracy, you'd take him up the ground.
1: Yeah, he's going roaming.
3: You want to get him out of there because that's where he does his work, doesn't he? The goalkeeper type of role. So I think they can throw them around a bit down there, Freo, and get them out of position.
0: All right. It's going to be huge, that's for sure. We're going to find out very quickly what role anxiety and nerves is going to play in this game from a Fremantle point of view. And the Hawks, who have been here twice so far this year, as recently as a couple of weeks ago, which really, when you think about it, is it was the perfect lead-in for them, wasn't it, to go to Perth. I know it's different, it's not a final, but to go over there, have a big win against West Coast, play a bit more like they've played their best footy, and then come back a couple of weeks later.
3: Well, you feel good, and you know when you've had a good game at a ground and you rock up next time, you're thinking about that. And Jack Gunston kicked a bag, Nick Watson kicked a bag, so... Yeah, they don't mind going back to this ground.
0: All right, Laura, your kiss of death, and maybe give us a headline for tomorrow.
2: I'm going to go Freo. I think they'll be hard to beat on their home deck, given the record they've got this year. So I'll go Freo by 20. Let me see. Headline for tomorrow, Sicily suspended.
0: Oh, wow.
3: Jeez.
0: We used to have Lou's kiss of death. Now we've got Laura's kiss of death.
1: Yeah, but that might be in his favour. So she's predicted that he's suspended.
0: Yeah.
1: So he'll be on his best behaviour.
2: Maybe. If he goes again. Yeah,
0: and
2: you're right.
0: And yes or no, Wharfie time, we're going to see
2: yes,
0: it tonight.
2: Yes, 100%.
0: Yes. Okay, there was a word is that the PA was practising earlier tonight, though, getting it ready. So we'll see whether that takes place. Freo hit the turf now. They join the Hawks out on Optus Stadium. What a night it's going to be for Alex Pearce and the Dockers as they try and make history over the next 4 weeks. And of course, it's game 150 for Jordan Clark. You wouldn't know it from the banner. I don't know, is it? Oh, it's number 10. Okay, that is by design. It's all
1: They've been running with a motto. Every time a Freo player has been spoken to, they're going, we're 1-0.
0: 1-0.
1: We're 1-0. So that's been their mindset for the whole entire year.
0: All right, we'll take our final break. Thank you, Laura. We're back. Bruce Irvin to join the team. Paul Hayes will be with us downstairs. It's the first qualifying final. First versus fourth. Fremantle versus Hawthorn. And it comes your way next on 3AW Footy. 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

0: tackle. Boss, Fremantle shoot the ball out to Sarong. Carries the pack, running on Tracy for a goal.
1: Amon off the ground, inside 50. Hawthorn with numbers. Nick Watson comes to the fore. The Wizards are handball. Jack Gaston, the goal. How exquisite is that?
2: Through 6PR in Perth, 5AA in Adelaide, and across the country on the 3AW app. Welcome to 3AW's coverage of the first qualifying final between Fremantle and Hawthorn from Optus Stadium in Perth. Bringing you this evening's action, a special comment, two-time All-Australian and three-time Premiership champion Jimmy Bartel, alongside 13-time Richmond leading goal kicker Matthew Richardson. On the boundary, it's Fremantle legend Paul Hazelby. And in commentary, it's a very good evening to Anthony Hudson alongside Bruce Eva.
3: Great to be with you. The second week of finals in season 2026. We've hit September. This is the real stuff now. 3AW Finals Football brought to you by Maccas. Don't Maccas walk, Maccas run. To the new Quarter Pounder Barbecue Bacon. Thank you to Craig Willis. Welcome in, everyone, as we get ready for this qualifying final, the first of the qualies between Fremantle and Hawthorn. What a challenge it is for the Hawks, but they certainly took it up to them when they met back in round 9. We'll talk more about that and the other talking points around this game. I'm going to get down to Paul Hazelby in just a moment. We have our bold predictions coming up, our bold finals predictions, and you've got to certainly be bold when it comes to your predictions in finals. As I welcome in Bruce Eva to this Thursday night to our microphone here at Optus Stadium. Beav, welcome in.
4: Hello, good evening to you and Jimmy and Maddie.
3: You're rugged up for Perth.
4: Oh, I am a bit. Do you know how long ago that round 9 game was when Wharfie time came? That was Warrnambool week.
3: Oh, yeah, you're absolute best.
5: You can remember it, Beav.
3: Of course you can. He was at the Whalers.
4: Yeah, at the stump.
3: Oh, sorry.
4: At the stump in
3: Port
4: Ferry.
3: You got to the Whalers, yeah.
4: Watching the last quarter. Yeah. That's how long ago it was, early May. Anyway.
3: It's been a long season, let's be honest.
4: It has been a very long season.
5: That's schoolies for over 50s down there, isn't it?
4: Brian Martin coined that phrase, schoolies for over 40. But how exciting is it now? And last week was fantastic, 170,000 plus across the two nights at the MCG. But this is one of the great weekends of the year. The four finals, the two qualifyings, the two eliminations. It's let's rip into it. It's going to be a lot of fun.
3: Yep, second favourite weekend for me for the year. Preliminary final weekend. Okay. It feels like Derby Day.
4: I thought you were going to say Cox Plate.
3: The one thing I missed on this first weekend is the Sunday day game at the MCG. And I know that's probably like the Dodo. Yeah, it's probably gone. But it would be great if we could...
4: tonight has to go for Sunday to come back, but it just never will.
3: Or Saturday. I mean, the Saturday twilight game they play, they could. But it does cause you with issues the following
4: breaks,
3: week and all that. But there was some great... I mean, that Carlton-Richmond game was a legendary game just for one. But anyway, let's get to the ground conditions because there has been some rain here in Perth. So let's head down with thanks to Barry Platt and welcome in the champ, Paul Hazelby, who's with us on the boundary. Get the home ground advantage. 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Evening to you, Hayes.
6: Yeah, good day, boys. Great to be with you once again. The wait finally over for Fremantle fans. It's been a long one, but the weather, small showers throughout the day today. We just had a bigger shower about half an hour ago, but it will be slippery, slight wind to the east and throughout the night. Hopefully it stays away, but it could be patchy showers tonight. But it's been a massive build-up here in Perth. The biggest game since the 2015 prelim at Subiaco Oval, and a big call by Justin Lomuel coming in, recalling Brandon Walker for Judd McVees. Only played once. That was way back in round one against the Cats. He will have the big task on Nick Watson. So ready to go. Can't wait for this one, boys.
3: And he's only played one waffle game, hasn't he, in the last sort of 3 weeks. So do you agree with the call?
6: I do. I think you need some speed to go with Nick Watson. He kicked three last time. Judd McVees hadn't been in the best of form. It's a massive call, but I think as a coach you've got to back in your gut feeling, and we'll see how it plays out tonight.
3: Okay, all right. Back to you in a moment with your bold prediction. We're going to next ask the question, who will be the first goal scorer tonight? 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Who do you like?
5: I'm going to go with Shea Bolton to come out of the front of the stoppage in the middle of the ground, the throw up or whatever we are calling it. Come out the front, have a bounce, run through 50 and bang, a big long goal to just fire up the purple haze over there.
3: All right. What about you, Jimmy? I can't decide whether I want the prancing pony to go absolute Ken Bruce and do six laps of the ground after he kicks the first, or I want Mason Cox to do it and then over-exaggerate the follow-through and start an all-in Donnybrook. So
4: bumping James Sicily on the way through.
3: Yeah, and get his goggles launched into space.
5: You know what I'd do if I was the person about to be bumped by Mason? I'd just do the quick duck out of the way and hope that he fell over. No, everyone goes back at him. Just try and get out of the way, Jim.
3: You do realise you're 200 centimetres tall, Richard.
5: Yeah, I know, but just to be funny to watch him miss.
3: Yeah, so if I had to pick out that, let's go the pony.
5: Go the pony.
3: All right. Let's get some bold predictions with thanks to Arrow Transport. 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Who's going first?
5: I'll go John Newcombe again.
3: I'll go first.
5: Yeah. All right, you go.
3: So four out of the...
5: You're a Thursday night regular. I just come in for the big games.
3: I'll let you do the votes at the end, Richo.
5: Thank you.
3: So, John Newcombe, four out of his first five finals, he's been the number one rated player on the ground, which has been an extraordinary start. Big game player, averages 29.2 touches, 14.4 contested, 6.8 clearances. So, I'm going to take those numbers and go 34 and 10 clearances to join
7: into the 2026 AFL Finals Series, starting tonight with Fremantle hosting Hawthorn in a qualifying final. The AFL acknowledges the Whadjuk people of the Noongar Nation and respects the past and present elders. We gather on the land today and we respect their contribution to the great game of Australian rules football. To conduct an official welcome to country, please welcome Dr. Richard Walley, OAM.

Nunakinigan wa jak puja, ngalam mur puja, weird puja kaya wa. Mama jana ngara yae. Kuro wa nunak wot, kuro nunak kalak nunak puja nunak mur, mama jana nunak kaya wa. Nani ye, we ask the good spirit to keep everyone safe tonight. And here is this called the Wajak section of the Noongar language group. It's a spiritual home, a place where many stories are shared. And tonight we create and share more stories. And at the end of this presentation, may the good spirit take each and every one of us safely back to our families.

Thank you, Richard. If you are able, would you now please rise, remove your hats and join with the coaches, players and umpires for the Australian National Anthem to be performed by Beck Voisey.

0: That's how you set the scene for a final in September. Justin Longmuir makes his way towards the bench and towards the stairs and readies himself for the biggest night of his football life as a coach. Sam Mitchell also shuffles off the stadium. It's the first qualifying final between Fremantle and Hawthorn. We're halfway through our bold predictions with thanks to Arrow Transport. Jimmy was giving us some convoluted thing about Jai Newcombe.
1: Pretty simple, you gherkins. I keep nailing these every week. Jai Newcombe, they have 34 and 10 clearances.
2: 34 and 10 clearances.
3: See, obviously, as multiple players,
0: I was going to go Newcombe.
3: I've got another one. I was going to go 35, 8 clearances, but kick a goal. He's only kicked 8 goals.
1: Well, you're not going that. So, what are you going?
3: I'm going Jai Amos then. He's kicked 3 bags of 5 in the last month. I'll say he's going to go better, go nuclear in a final, and kick 8.
0: 8?
3: Yeah.
0: Jai Newcombe.
3: Yeah. That's a bold prediction.
1: Jai Amos.
0: He's never kicked eight in his career, mind you. Let's get back to Hayes. Have you got a bold prediction for us, Paul?
4: I'm going small, the two smallest players on the ground. Isaiah Dudley and Nick Watson. 7 goals between the two tonight. Perfect conditions for small forwards.
0: Smalls to go big. I like it from Paul Hazelby. Bruce, you've got a small little...
5: Thanks, guys. I've channeled Jimmy. That's a little post-it.
6: I actually wrote it down tonight. I put some thought in it. I've channeled Jimmy with multiple players. And why are the lights on at the Whacker as well? We've just noticed as well. If Richo gets his right, I'll get mine right. We've got 4th to 7th in the Coleman Medal playing tonight in order. Gunston, Amos, Watson, Tracy, 4, 5, 6, 7. They'll kick 16 between them.
1: I like it, Bruce.
0: Okay. Well, I like it a lot.
6: Thank you, Jim.
0: I'm going to go on a wing and a prayer tonight. I'm going to go, there is going to be 6 goals kicked by wingers tonight.
1: Yeah, but how are you going to classify who's a winger?
0: Well, we'll see who lines up, but there's D'Ambrosio will be
3: one. You've got to check at the start of each quarter who's lining up on the wing.
0: There you go. There you go.
1: I think you're muddying the waters
0: That's sort of Bartell areas there.
1: Oh, don't you dare.
3: Hey, this has been one of the great promos activations, I think we call it.
1: For a big music boffin like yourself.
3: It's so good. And it's Freo. Bon Scott buried over there in Freo. It makes
6: Port Adelaide's look as poor as the gimmick it is. That's not poor. Yeah, Port Adelaide's rubbish.
3: Oh,
1: this is
3: safe.
1: This is better. I'll give it that.
6: 5 miles.
0: Poor the first one, though. Yeah, the everyone else is the imitator.
6: Never take off our tarps.
1: It's a bit rich coming from a Saints fan. Jeez.
0: What's your best activity, Bruce?
1: September holiday package.
0: Oh.
7: We're about to rock and roll with the first qualifying final, first quarter coming up for BP. Umpires tonight, Johansson, Rosebery, Meyer and Williamson. 3AW, 5AA footy, all thanks to Maccas. The Dockers host the Hawks and a packed up the stadium. Hutto to take up the call.
0: Is it Wharfie time? We get underway. Jackson got the tap. And straight away, Will Day got his hands on the footy, but the umpire has to whistle here and Brayshaw up.
6: Had his mouth guard knocked out as well.
0: Grabbed by Meek, and he is grabbed by Jackson. He tries to wriggle and squirm. The umpire said he had enough time.
3: His teammate tried to help him out there.
0: Quickly off to Brayshaw, and the Dockers get it low and long and forward. It bounced off the chest of Voss. Good tackle from Newcombe straight away on Tracy, and he thrashes it into the turf and forces a ball up. There's a statement from the co-captain, Jai Newcombe.
7: Thrown up quickly. A lot of players around the footy already. Morrison smashes it forward into the path there of Ginnivan. Fires a handball out wide to Newcombe, who kicks a low ball to centre wing. Big wrestle on between McDonald and Gunston. Ball comes to ground. Johnson with a little handball. Then to Chapman. Back to Murphy Reid. Overpossessing it a bit. Back to McDonald. Back to Clark in game 150. Nice lateral kick as well. And here is Brandon Walker in his second game of the year.
0: He misguides the kick. D'Ambrosio there to pick it up, sweeping through, got a handball to the inside, but he's missed the target as well. Sarong to Brayshaw, good run from Chapman, with 5 Dockers coming back into the team. Over to Johnson, kick up into the 50, looks good, Jackson. Marks in the pocket.
3: He's lucky to get away with that, Brandon Walker, because Nick Watson was bolting back to the goal square, but... D'Ambrosio didn't help him, and Jackson, that's not what you're going to want to see if you're Sam Mitchell. Lloyd Meek trying to defend him inside forward 50.
1: But testing early, Jackson, as soon as he got a whiff of the ball, was back in motion for Freo, charge forward, and that's what they do so well, Freo. They don't jump into each other, they create space.
0: Premiership player, here in Perth with Melbourne. 24 years of age, just moving into his prime. 24 goals for the season. An outstanding and ideal start for the Dockers. And have a listen to the reaction already. Just to settle the nerves, they've got the first on the board. First goal scorer for La Trobe Financial.
3: This guy is made for September. There's no doubt about it. He doesn't overthink things. He's just a relaxed customer. He gets out there and just plays the game. There's no anxiety around his game, Luke Jackson. And he knows that he's going to beat his opponent back to goal. A really good start there for the Dockers. And it's a good point by you, Jim. They separate so well inside 50.
7: One of seven Dockers to have kicked north of 20 majors this season. That was goal number 25. For the start, follower. He's more a follower than a ruckman, isn't he?
3: He is a follower, yep.
7: And he's going to compete here against Meek. No clear winner from the restart. Meek shoveled out a little handball to Watson, who handled straight to Brayshaw. Ducked away from Day, but he couldn't get away from Ward. Kick sort of dribbled down his leg. Hawks will clear it. Ginnivan with a long kick towards the forward pocket. Chance there for Gunston. McDonald smashes it away at the fall. Moore was held momentarily by Warner. Close to the boundary line. I think it's still sitting right over the top of the chalk. And umpire Rosebery, in fact, no, it did roll over. And we'll have a boundary throw in 25 around from the Hawthorn goal.
0: PP scoreboard, the only goal. Going the way of Fremantle. But Hawthorn with an opportunity here. Watson's on the move. Walker watching him closely. Clark, the All-Australian, picked it up. And handball to the outside where Bolton is able to gather. And kick Fremantle up to the wing. Amos early bodywork against Barris. Comes back to Voss. There's a match with Sicily. Misplaced handball. Well handled by Moore. D'Ambrosio. Again, he's in a hurry. He's just thrown it on the boot. Jackson back there to Ford. Gave it to Walker. Gave it to Clark. They look to get their running now. Handball link up across half-back. Sarong swings a little left-foot kick. So McDonald's got the job on Gunston. He came off him nicely to be part of the offense on the way out. But he's put up a stop sign because he didn't like what was ahead. And he's got a kick up along the wing.
7: To a contest. And Tracy probably tried to play for the free kick. Umpire didn't fall for it. Battle got it back to Eamon. Long kick down the line. The target there was Mitch Lewis at the full. Clark, little fumble momentarily, and then Lewis ran him down from behind and won himself a free kick for incorrect disposal, and the big key forward gets involved early. Nothing on short, so Lewis kicks a horrible looking thing. It might work out all right. Warner reached in and just got a fist to it. It still bobbles around on the turf. Pierce there, Moore, shoveled forward by Chol. Chapman, the little fumble, and then Moore tackles him. Will he be pinged? Umpire says no.
3: A bit of getting a lot of numbers back for AO. You can see Frederick in there, Bolton in there. So rolling back to help their defence, getting numbers, clog it up.
0: He must have been close to holding the ball. He had possession, lost it, picked it up again and was tackled. Bolton puts the head down this time, but fierce resistance from the Hawks.
3: The matchups down the other end, Barris, Amos, Battle, Tracy, Voss, Sicily.
0: Walker wearing the helmet, and this is his second game. He trails the Wizard in. The ball went the opposite side of the stop. It's clearing kick from Bolton and a fumble in the air. The marking attempt that Hardwick would normally gather, so that's a sign of maybe a bit of nerves, but certainly the greasy conditions. He's able to target Amon, who picks it up on the bounce, kicks them to half forward just beyond the falling Jackson. Out charging after the football, Moore. Again, the slip and sliding didn't suit me. It's taken over by Frederick. And we're going to have another ball up. So the only goal so far still belongs to the Dockers on the BP scoreboard. Great coffee, yummy snacks. Tick off your to-do list at BP.
7: 4.25 minutes of playing time have been taken off the white glove mover clock. The Freo chant starts to ring around this packed Optus Stadium as D'Ambrosio wobbles a kick forward from the restart. Again, it's a bit of a chaos ball. Socket off the ground there. Was that Watson? It was. Brilliant goal. Something from nothing, and Hawthorn get there first. 7.5 minutes into the opening term. Big contingent of brown and gold in the stands as well. One straight six each of two on the BP scoreboard. And the Wizard strikes early.
1: This was absolute rapid movement from the Wizard. The ball got kicked in long and deep, and the contest between Chapman and Chole, and the ball was dribbling around, and he's come from up on top of 50 here and absolutely flushed this on the fly. You probably get one in about 50 to come off so perfectly, but that's all he needed. He hit the front and square, kept going through, and it just sat up.
3: Terrible by Walker, though. Walker's gone to the back and let Watson come to the front. You can't do that. You just got to body this guy. You can't guess on Nick Watson.
0: Cost him a goal. And there's Bruce, plenty of Hawkers in the house, plenty of Wizard hats as well to support the dynamic small forward, 170 centimetres of him. Umpire, everyone's set in the middle. They're waiting for the tick-off from the post-broadcaster. Richo's mob.
1: Come on, Richo.
0: Come on, Richo.
3: I'll give him a call.
0: Crowd getting impatient.
3: Are they checking a touch, maybe, Hutto? It's taking a long time. That tells me they're checking that that wasn't touched when he kicked it off the ground.
0: Well, I just want to show some.
8: There's a score of you. The score is confirmed. You can restart play.
0: I thought they just wanted to show some beauty shots. A bit of WA travel or something.
3: Get the drone in.
0: They go, they slipped over the line, Jackson. So free hand pass to Meek, off to McKenzie. Suddenly the Hawks have got a bit more belief. Watson's at the front of this pack. Pierce crashing through. McDonald took it. Ginnivan was able to take him down. Just got a handball away. Clark to Walker. He's had some nervous moments, and again, he didn't look too assured. Off to O'Driscoll to Clark. The heat is on here from the Hawks. Missed kick. Marked by D'Ambrosio. Right on the 50. He has a beautiful long left foot, but this... this will test anyone, this kid. So D'Ambrosio goes back. Five goals he's kicked for the season, Massimo D'Ambrosio. His face doesn't suggest that he's super confident, but he has a deep breath, steadies himself for the challenge ahead. The kick will have to go 55 metres if it's to score. It's going to be a little right and a little short. It did just trip over the line in the end, so enough to give the Hawks the lead on the BP scoreboard.
1: Ooh, it was a lot closer than we first thought. The Wizard Watson shot. Chapman nearly got his hand across the boot.
0: Did he protest at all?
7: Carl Warner runs back into play. Eventually, with the pressure from Gunston, has to kick on his non-preferred left. Still gets good yardage to centre wing. Jackson out the back needs some support. And he finds it as well in the form of Erasmus. Handballs to Erasmus, who handballs to Hayden Young. A lovely long left foot drop punt. Amos, was that a free kick to him against Barris? Umpire calls play on. Hardwick at the full. Tries to play for the free kick. The ball comes spewing out towards the van right. Barris then just... well, that was actually battered down. It only trickled 3 or 4 metres out of bounds. Left half forward for the Dockers.
3: Yeah, won't get a better chance there, Amos. He did the body work early. He got two hands to it and he couldn't hold it. You've got to be one grab in a final.
7: BP scoreboard, Hawks 1-1, Dockers 1 straight. Goal kickers Watson for the Hawks, Jackson for Fremantle for the restart. Meek, just a wild speculative handball forward straight to Erasmus. Got a little handball to Tracy, handball to Clark. He's had plenty of it early in game 150. High wobbly kick, it went far enough for the mark to be paid. Luke Ryan tries to pick up the crumb, bumped by Ginnivan. McDonald in there for the Hawks as well. And now the ball trapped under Ginnivan. Umpire said no prior opportunity. We'll have a ball up.
3: Plenty of pressure in the game. Only 4 marks. So clearly a final, isn't it? When there's no marks being taken, it is a real contested game.
0: And the contest at ground level is in the middle of the ground now, weaving his way through Pierce. Fed it to the Pacey Johnson. Step past Meek, make everyone look fast. And he bangs it long at goal. It's just a little left of centre. At Richo himself. 1-1-7 apiece on 3RW Football.
3: That ball drop, well, it's like mine. It tipped over.
0: That's what I meant, but yeah, I love the interpretation.
7: Josh Battle wanders back into play, runs his full measure, 60-metre drop punt almost to centre wing. Connor McDonald may have a little fumble. And the Dockers, though, can't keep it in. Now, did that come off the boot of Bailey McDonald?
1: No, they were appealing for insufficient intent. Not today.
7: Not guilty. So... a boundary throw-in on this broadcast or members' side of Optus Stadium. Best part of 7 minutes of playing time have been erased off the white glove move the clock as Erasmus with a handball to Reed. And he kicks. Well, it was a flower bag of a thing and it wobbled left
1: what
7: and right.
1: What a take by Dudley.
7: It was a good chest mark by Dudley, because that was a very hard football to catch.
3: Even though it wasn't a great kick, just how quickly he makes the decision to kick it to Dudley is the impressive thing. He's such a good decision maker. The execution wasn't perfect, but he did get it to the man he wanted to.
7: It did not spin properly once, but Dudley hugged it to his chest. And Eddie Score breaks the deadlock. He's kicking from 49 metres on a slight angle. Starts right. Is the drop pump working back? It is. It didn't quite have the legs in the end. D'Ambrosio couldn't grab it. Amos could. And he snapped, just misses by about the width of a Sheridan. 1-2-8 the Dockers, 1-1-7 the Hawks, all on the BP scoreboard.
1: I wouldn't want to start missing shots at goal early in the final, I don't think, the Dockers. As MP marches confidently back into play. Targets Child, but he's got company. Chapman's ball was good. Brayshaw, there was no way out of that.
3: You're right at home, Hutto. Their old preferred pressure in front of a home crowd.
9: Hawthorne, RBO.
3: The next one.
1: 8-7. Tight as you'd expect earlier with a greasy footy. Connor McDonald came through, basically threw it toward. His hands were quick to Morrison, didn't gain any territory at all. Clark just banged it on the left foot, got it forward. Barris left his man sliding in, slip and slide. Couldn't mark, got it to the outside. Tracy will try and get a handball away. In fact, he didn't really. Hardly just barged him and bowled him over. And Tracy happy to be buried in the turf. And a ball up the result of that. So still just under 12 minutes remaining in the White Glove move o'clock. Quick ball up in the pocket. Weddle doing the ruck work and the roving. Dangerous clearing kick. It's travelled quite a distance in the end. Worked its way to the middle of the ground. A host of Dockers. Ryan fired out the handball with instructions to Chapman. Back to the left-footed Erasmus. But he handballed it forward to Clark. Got himself into a tight spot for a moment. Back out to Erasmus. Kicked on the 45 to Hayden Young. Full stretch. They mark Sarong bursting through. Dribble to kick forward. Only as far as Impey. Muscled out of it by Tracy. Dudley has a snap. Needs a wicked bounce. And he almost got it for a moment. It just held up and brought Amos into play. But Barris was strong enough to work it for another behind.
3: So the stats, 7-4 inside 50. Contested possessions, plus 10 Freo. They haven't been able to get an advantage, though.
7: Brilliant kick in by Sicily. 65-metre pass to Lewis, who handballs to the running battle. He's a long way from his usual station, and he lowered the eyes and picked out Dylan Moore. We'll get down to Paul Hazelby at the next stoppage. Dylan Moore is marked right on the paint of 50, slightly worse than a 45-degree angle. Went through a long period there where he'd always either kick the first goal of the game or won in about the first 10 to 15 minutes. This will take his very best, and it would give the Hawks back the lead from 52 metres. It's out to the right. It does clear the contest through for a minor score. 1-2-8 the Hawks, 1-3-9 the Dockers. BP scoreboard for Barry Plant Real Estate in safe hands. Here's Paul Hazelby.
4: Yeah, John Newcombe a little bit sore in that last marking contest. He's up on his feet, he's okay. But Murphy Reid, the other one, just getting some close attention from Bailey McDonald as the tag half forward.
1: Weddle is going to leap up. Thank you, Hayes, and take a fine mark. After the kick out, didn't really find it anywhere near the vicinity of a docker. There's a hot footy for Gunston on a lead. Well matched by Jordan Clark. And his teammates recognised that as he was able to worry him out of it and get it out of bounds.
10: Yeah, that was really well done by Jordan Clark. Not to give away the free kick, either a push in the back or the chop of the arms, because Gunston was out, which just probably highlights the closing speed of Jordan Clark.
1: A couple of ordinary shots for goal from Hawthorn players, I reckon, so far. D'Ambrosio and Moore going for outside 50. Pretty low percentage. Weddle's able to pluck it out. Followed up well. Beattie got pushed off it by Ryan. In goes Lewis. Clearing kick from Sarong, though. Back to the middle of the ground. Again, unpredictable bounce. Slap forward battle into the waiting arms of Frederick. Got a handball to Young. He was able to withstand the pressure of the tackle. Go out to Dudley. They work across the ground now through Murphy Reid. Brought a bit of calm out to O'Driscoll. And he, too, is going to be very considered in his approach. Pulls it back into the middle to Warner. And Carl Marks.
7: Son of Pixie, but I like what you did there, Hutto. Sideways to Chapman, the classy halfback, doesn't have a hawk within 20 metres of him. Eventually he does as Chole approaches quickly. High, fast spinning drop punt to a contest. Tracy got a piece of it, couldn't complete the mark. Hawthorne try to run it out, and they should, and they will. Although Ward kicks to a one-on-one, not sure it was the best option. Chole, though, got the crumb. Quick handball to Lewis, who's doing a lot of work up the field. Kicks out to open space. If it stays in the field of play, Hawthorne probably will goal. It sits for Moore. He spins out of a tackle. He snaps, and he goals! And the Hawks take the lead. Just pause then. I thought the field umpire might have been signalling that was touched. The Docker defender did get close to it, but Moore has snapped it round the corner and has Hawthorn second. The visitors 2-2-14. The Dockers 1-3-9. BP scoreboard for Maccas. Here's Jimbo and Richo.
11: Yeah, that's why sometimes those long high entries to a contest, they don't work. And Hawthorn were able to spoil it, and then they just had all the momentum back the other way into an open inside 50. Brayshaw just had to try and wrap up Dylan Moore, and he couldn't nail the tackle. But his gut run, Moore, he came from behind the centre there.
10: To be the first Lewis man too, back. Wasn't it?
11: Yeah.
10: And they're going with the undersized Chapman on Chol. In a few contests, Chol's been up, just hold up really well, bring the ball to front, because Chapman actually had the better position, but the big Charles Royce was able to push back and provide a good contest.
12: Yeah, matchup watch tonight, that's for sure. Some pivotal ones and how this game is going to play out. Meek tapped it away from Cox. Sarong didn't have time to consider where his handball was going to go, and it went to Hawthorn. Day to Connor McDonald, tumbling ball. Chol put the brakes on. Ball goes to the front of the pack. Beattie was buzzing around. McKenzie's teammate beat him to it. Handballed inside the 50. Straight back to Clark, who's just charging through, marauding through. Lost it though. Chol, brilliant tackling this from Hawthorn. And the second tackle by Dylan Moore was rewarded on Chapman. They coughed it up. Now Moore is a similar range to before. Won't have a shot this time. He's learnt the lesson at least. They worked the perimeter. McDonald to Weddle. Now he might be able to bomb it from 55. He too, though, won't make the distance across the face. If there was a crumb, Watson had his mouth open, ready for it to drop like my dogs this morning. But Erasmus was able to hang on and take the mark in the back pocket.
7: He's had a big first quarter. What are his numbers for Lamaro's Hotel, Richo, as he kicks a high ball in the Voss direction? Sisley just gave him a small push. McKenzie grabs it to Moore by hand to D'Ambrosio, retreating now back to Bailey McDonald to Day. They're still going backwards. Now they'll reset with Eamon with a lovely long left boot in the Chol direction, who comes from behind Hayden Young and completes the mark on the second attempt. And he's directly in front and only 20 out.
11: Well, there's that match-up that Jim's a bit worried about. If you're Fremantle, and that's Brendan Cox going out of the team, that would have probably been him. So well done, Jack Gunston. He just got in the way there, and Chol basically took an uncontested mark. You asked about Erasmus. He's had seven.
7: For Lamaro's Hotel, Melbourne's finest gastro pub, Marbio Chol, 23-13 from set shots in 2026. This should be bread and butter for the big left footer, and to give Hawthorn a handy 11-point lead. He made the goal umpire work to the left, but he snuck it home, and Hawthorn have three of the first four, and in fact they've got three on the bounce because Luke Jackson kicked the first goal of the night. Hawks 3-2-20, Dockers 1-3-9, BP scoreboard. Great coffee and yummy snacks. Tick off your to-do list at BP.
10: Yeah, just taking the contest at the right time. Then the Hawks, they've had a couple of long shots, and now I think the message has gone out. Can we work the ball around the arc and just get that ball a little bit deeper instead of taking the long shot? And they've got the mismatch there, and the big Charles Royce, Marbior has started well.
11: Well, if I'm Marbior Chol, you've got to say, hey, look at his opponent go, I've got to do something here. And in fact, his opponent wasn't even in the picture. He's got caught ball watching way out in front.
12: That's an aggressive position to take.
11: That's silly.
10: 50 metres. The ball's 50 metres away. You don't be 20 off.
11: It's not aggressive. That's silly.
12: Jackson stared it out of the middle, off to Bolton, into Sarong. So the Dockers get a look here. His left foot kick in the Cox direction. Mason made the contest against Battle. Scooped up by Brayshaw. He's trying to design a handball to Frederick, but Watson up on ball at the moment and getting back to help out. That's exactly what he does. Whisks the ball away and kicks it up to the wing. Good contest from Ginnivan and from Clark. And the ball, as a result, goes out of bounds.
10: So we just highlighted how good Freo at separating. The last two times, Big Mason has come jumping over the back of Josh Tracy. I think at quarter time, they might be going, come over here and cut that out.
12: NFL hierarchy in the house. Dilsey, as he was called.
10: Yeah. One of the up in the ivory tower.
12: Bulldogs fans. Tom Harley there as well, as it's taught forward by Andrew Brayshaw. And a wrestle off between Voss and Weddle. Sicily, though, was about to bound away with the footy, but Cox got the long arm in and knocked it out of bounds.
11: Just not seeing Tracy in many contests so far. Probably two marking contests.
1: Big Mason keeps jumping on top of him.
11: You've got to get out of the way.
6: And how many touches has Shea Bolton had? He ended up with the football then out of bounds, but we haven't called him all that often in the first 21 and a half minutes.
11: He's had three, Shea Bolton, and two of them are in deep 50.
6: So from the boundary throw in, we'll have a ball up, no clearance. Umpire Meyer makes sure that no one's going to clatter into the back of him. He throws Newcomb, beautiful take. Handball to Ginnivan, handball to McKenzie, the Sam Mitchell lookalike. It's a pretty poor kick. He's kicked it straight to Chapman, and Chole wasn't within about 7 to 10 metres.
11: Deepest forward, though. So Sam Mitchell's identified the matchup there.
6: And then that's a pretty ordinary kick as well by Chapman. Back the other way. Ginnivan clattered into by Sarong. Clears a path, though, for D'Ambrosio. Again, a poor kick, but it might work out all right with Watson gathering on the bounce to a two-on-one favouring the Hawks. McDonald's going to have to stand firm here. And with the assistance of Chapman, they get it through for a rush behind.
1: And his positioning's horrible.
11: Horrible. Well, I don't think he's used to being in the position he is. I'd be trying to look at something else there pretty quickly.
12: They led by as much as 19 points when they met in round 9, the Hawks, before Freo got home by 15. That was Jack Gunston going bananas in the first quarter and a half on that occasion.
11: Well, they've evened up the contested footy. It was plus 10 Freo early in the quarter. It's nearly even now.
12: McDonald's clearing kick is marked by Sicily, so they can't get out of there just for now. Hawks own the territory, and they own a 12-point lead. They re-enter Gunston this time. Yes, got a free kick. He leaned back into Oscar McDonald, who transgressed. And the free kick is going to Jack Gunston.
1: This is what he's very good at. He'll come up on the lead, and then he'll go initiate contact, which creates defenders, because they caught off guard, and the arms go out and around.
11: Mate, it is...
1: He's actually doing that with... not that, really much intention to mark the footy.
11: You know what that
1: fruit
11: is? That is just Ford Craft 101. The defender always grabs for you if you make contact first, and Gunston knows that. He's the best in the business at it.
12: Tries his best to dry the hands, get it ready to wrap around the Sharon. 59 goals, 35 for the season. Jack Gunston to reach 60 for the second time in his career. He's done it from the pocket. Couldn't have split them any better. And now some early questions for Fremantle to answer. 4-3-27 Hawthorn. They have jumped out after the Dockers kicked the first. 1-3-9. They remain, and that is on the BP scoreboard. Our stats for Lamaro's Hotel, Melbourne's finest gastro pub, 273 Cecil Street, South Melbourne. Paul and Metzen, you heard us on 3RW Football.
11: Just better pressure from Hawthorn. 15 tackles to 9. Freo have had more handballs than kicks. That's because, you know, they're under pressure and they're flipping handballs around when they probably don't want to. So they've got some questions to answer now early in a home final. This is a really good start from Hawthorn. 4 goals in a row. And got some matchups that look a bit of a worry. Even Gunston and McDonald. I don't like that either.
6: Visitors 18 points to the good on top of the scoring. They're 8 of the last 10 inside 50s, the Hawks. They get the clearance here. Will Day wobbles a kick towards right half forward. Erasmus, who's been one of the Dockers' best, takes a bounce after he gathers. Bit hard to have a bounce before you gather, I guess. Kicks in the direction of Tracy. Fans want an arm chop, free kick or a push. Impey picks up the crumbs. Kicks a high ball to centre half forward. Chole works his way to the front. Almost took the mark. Fights on against 3 Dockers. Walker in there, knew the tackle was coming from Dylan Moore with assistance from Jack Ginnivan, and the Hawks get a front half stoppage again just outside their forward 50 metre arc, and the visitors are leading by 18 points.
12: And they look threatening every minute at the moment, the Hawks. D'Ambrosio tries to bust through Warner and failed, and he's penalised holding the ball. And their most improved Dockers, Carl Warner this year.
11: Hutto, I think potentially Alex Pearce has moved over to Chole. We'll just keep an eye on that.
12: So Warner shuffles to his right and kicks from defensive 50 up along the wing. Early push from Battle on Tracy went unwhistled. Day tried to meet the ball and he's got it too. Starting to get his hands on the footy, just dribbled it forward. Couldn't penetrate Warner. And now Erasmus let the traffic go past. Back through Warner and to Murphy Reid. Crisp little kick to open things up. Mark taken out there by Ryan. Luke Ryan had a good long look on the horizon, didn't like what he said. He's gone to a one-on-one, and Sicily's too clever for O'Driscoll. Worked it to Connor McDonald and out to Amon. Left foot kick's going to travel all of 55 metres, but it's too wide for Gunston. Managed to hit one of the trainers. It was that out of bounds, far out of bounds on the full, and so some relief for Oscar McDonald back there. He's going to go short to Chapman, who's going to go short to Hayden Young at halfback.
7: Some temporary respite for the Dockers. The Hawks winning the bulk of the one-on-ones at the moment. Has he kicked that out of bounds on the full? He has, Luke.

0: making the boundary line.
1: Help him out, yeah. Come to their assistance. Throw in. And the rain starts to pour down. Meek, though, good enough to get it to Ward. Kept his footing. High ball. D'Ambrosio is going to mark this. He is going to mark it, and he does. 25 metres out from goal.
2: So wow. The Frio wingman just sucked way too deep there. And Massimo just kept his width.
0: To Rasmus, who's dropped to the goal square.
2: What was he thinking, though? I mean, you've got to hold out a little bit there, I reckon, if you're Erasmus.
1: Last 2 minutes on the whitegloveover.com.au clock of the first quarter in this first qualifying final. Fremantle kicked the first goal, and since then, Hawthorn have kicked 1, 2, 3, 4, and it stays at 4 as D'Ambrosio pulls his kick, and that is a real let-off, and no good for anyone who predicted the wingers to kick 6 goals for the night. 28-9. Quickly down to Paul Hazelby.
3: Yeah, another small shower coming through, but it is still Chapman with that matchup on Joel. Alex Pierce was the spare band while Mitch Lewis was off, but Mitch Lewis now back on.
2: What's the options there, Hayes, do you reckon?
3: Well, it's all because of Gunston. Because they want to put McDonald on him, it means that Chapman has to play taller. But Alex Pierce hasn't played on the tools really all year. He's been that one that's just sort of drifted off in front.
4: Good work, Hayes, down there for Barry Plant Real Estate. The Dockers work it through the centre. Horrible looking kick by Warner and easily intercepted even with this rain. A nice mark taken by Meek. He passes out wide to D'Ambrosio. He completed the mark, and Erasmus just a little crude on the arrival. Maybe D'Ambrosio put a little bit of icing on it. Umpire didn't fall for it. D'Ambrosio doesn't like anything ahead, so he goes long and lateral to the captain, the co-captain in Sicily.
2: He's had 9, Massimo.
4: And Sicily, I'm not sure what he was thinking, walks himself into trouble. Eventually, handballs to Impey. He has to kick on his non-preferred left. Pierce has the sit on Chole. Thumps it to his own advantage, the captain. He shrugs off 1, then 2 tackles. Quick handball to Switkowski, who's had a quiet opening term. Another handball to the speedy Johnson. Handball to Hayden Young. Almost missed his boot. Dribbles a kick just to the right of Bolton, who then lays a poor tackle on Sicily, who was going to ground. Dockers fans starting to get very agitated now. Free kick to James Sicily at left half back for the visitors.
1: Yeah, he certainly made sure the umpire knew about it, Sicily, but the initial contact was high. The kick, though, is poor.
0: The breeze is picking up as well to the far side of us, the opposite interchange side.
1: He is tumbling down now. Sikowski, who could have been a Hawk, he's going to retire at the end of the season, but trouble.
0: Oh,
1: in his first term.
0: You can really fight up there.
1: Trouble for the Dockers. They kicked the opening goal, and that was it. 1-3-9, 4-4-28 for the Hawks. So they've been able to repeat their effort from round 9, and they have a 19-point lead. They got as much as, 22 points ahead in that game.
4: Midway through the third term back in round 9, Hutto.
1: Yeah, okay, so it is quarter time here. And the BP scoreboard, tick off your to-do list at BP. Fuel up, grab your favourite snacks, and enjoy barista-made coffee from Wild Bean Cafe. Turn into BP. And it's tick, tick, done. And the first quarter is tick, tick, done. And it's a 19-point lead to the Hawks.
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9: Over to Johnson, kick up into the 50, looks good, Jackson. 24 years of age, is moving into his prime. 24 goals for the season. An outstanding and ideal start for the Tockers. And have a listen to their reaction already.
10: From the restart again, it's a bit of a chaos ball.
11: Stuck it off the ground there, was that Watson? It was! Brilliant goal!
10: Quick handball to Lewis, who's doing a lot of work up the field. Kicks out to open space. If it stays in the field of play, Hawthorne probably will go. It sits for more. He spins out of a tackle. He snaps and he goes!
9: They re-enter Gunston this time. Yes! Jack Gunston reached 60 for the second time in his career. He's done it for the pocket. Couldn't have slipped it any better. Oh, it gets better and better. Welcome back to 3AW Football. It is quarter time in the first qualifying final.
12: Jimmy's headphones have fallen apart.
13: I've just got to go over the rehab, so we need to get down the boundary.
9: Yeah, you do. 4-4-28 to 1-3-9. What a start for Hawthorn on the road against the Dockers. And what a shock for Fremantle and their fans. Let's get straight down to Paul Hazelby here at the start of the second term.
14: The wind and the rain's just dried up a little bit, but it's been the Hawks. Their pressure's been outstanding. Their forward 50 tackling pressure turned the ball over. And the last few games that Fremantle have played, their back line has been vulnerable to quick ball movement. We've seen that, just handling the ball better through the middle of the ground, winning the contest, but their handball skills away from that has been far better. No injuries report so far in the game.
9: Thank you, Paul. That's for Barry Plant Real Estate. 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Bea, just quickly give us the goal kickers, and then we'll hear from Richo and Jimmy.
12: Yeah, for Latrobe Financial, Luke Jackson kicked the first goal of the game. Dockers only goal of the quarter. For the Hawks, all singles, Watson, Moore, Scholl and Gunston.
9: Richo.
15: Yeah, what a great quarter by the Hawthorne Footy Club. Look, Freo started pretty well. They smacked them in the contest. They were winning the territory battle. They had a few shots at goal that were gettable with Dudley, and Amos missed a snap from the top of the square. But from that moment on, Hawthorne really controlled the game. They evened up the contest and actually got in front. The clearance battle was good. And they just looked more dangerous going inside 50 there. Their entries were better. They got it into an open inside 50 at times, and their tools had a little bit of influence. Gunston kicked a goal, Choll, Lewis. So the Freo big guys had none. They've got a lift in this second quarter,
9: which is underway. 28 plays 9.
12: Big clearance to be won first up, and it'll be an easy clearance because Andrew Brayshaw was held by the Hawthorne ruckman in Lloyd Meek, and a very easy decision for holding the man. Brayshaw.
15: So just three touches between their four tools, Cox, Tracy, Amos and Voss.
9: And it's the fourth time under Justin Longyear in finals they have scored one or none in the first quarter.
12: It's been a poor start by the Dockers. So Driscoll out on centre wing. Kicks a long ball in the Amos and Jackson direction. Sarong at the four was well tackled. O'Driscoll kept running. He's tackled by two Hawks, one being Beattie, the other being Ward. Umpire Rosebery says, I've seen enough and I'll throw it up. Jackson jumps early, wins the tap. Hayden Young couldn't control it. Swikowski gets ball to boot quickly. Fast tumbling ball in the Tracy direction. Did Tracy catch Impey high? Umpire said no. Tracy tries to storm through. Fires out a handball in the direction of Frederick. He couldn't get there first. Eamon Cood was dispossessed immediately. Connor McDonald grabs the footy. Spirals one back into midfield. Pierce with courage as usual. Dockers will win out on this occasion as Ryan toe pokes it back to centre-half forward.
16: And they have an opportunity to pick it up. Sikowski close to the ground. On the up to Sarong. They've chained it. Erasmus. He just didn't think he could make the distance. Hesitated. Impey put a good tackle on Tracy. Brings the muscle but loses the footy. Impey's steady hand off to Lewis. And now to Amon. A couple of steps. A long driving kick. It's going to skid towards Watson. Held at bay by the taller Oscar McDonald. And therefore it's last touch, last disposal. Out of bounds. It's a Docker ball. I think disappointed he didn't get a magical hand to it on that occasion. The Wizard, the kick goes not so good to the logo, but it comes off the greasy paws. It goes to Brayshaw, skies it to half four. D'Ambrosio, a battle back there for the Hawks.
15: Zero contested marks for Fremantle, three for Hawthorn. So they're big guys, it's wet. You're going to contest, you've got to stand up now.
12: Battle long down the line, and the big men will fly.
14: There you go.
12: Jackson,
14: there you go.
12: That is a Castrol mark of the night. To Luke Jackson to kick the first goal of the night. This second quarter for Robot Building Supplies. How do you spell that, Jimmy?
14: O-B-O-T, Bruce.
12: Robots got it and deliver. No addition to the quarter time score. Hawthorn 4-4. The Dockers 1-3. Jackson back whence it came. Tracy sets himself. Battle with the spoil. Hayden Young with some clever handiwork. Tried to tap it to his own advantage. Hawthorn have the numbers, though. Ward with a quick handball to Eamon. And he hoofs it down the line to two pairs of players.
16: And that's better from Walker.
14: In the stack out, too.
16: Yeah, juggling mark. Over the top of the Wizard. And he's got it at right half back for Fremantle. Coffees have arrived. Ball goes towards half forward. Early body work by Driscoll and Tracy. And it goes against Sicily. It goes to Sicily. So right.
14: Started well, James Sicily. He looks in control of his game. Looks really composed.
16: And here's Josh Tracy. Thought initially he'd won the free. Brings it back to Bailey McDonald. Who's still stationed at half back and goes back to Sicily, but a kick to kick
14: and a bit of booing for James.
15: That's not going to worry James at all.
16: No, I wouldn't have thought so. Robot Building Supply scoreboard in this second term still favours the Hawks, 28-9. Up along the wing and Jackson answers back. And Jackson pulls down the mark at right half back for the Dockers. Feeds the handball off to Brayshaw. Gathers himself. Was going to go short, but he goes long instead. Again, a tussle between Sicily and Tracy. The ball hit the ground. Frederick snaffled it up. Gave it to Swiskowski. Popped it over the top with the handball to Voss. Immediate pressure from Bailey McDonald. Fallout was good. The ball hit the turf. Bounced up. Set for Erasmus. And Frederick cut across. Crunch went. Swiskowski front of the pack. Quick clearing kick from Bailey McDonald is pretty good under the circumstances. Lewis jumped over recklessly. Now Amon grabbed the footy. This intense pressure both ways, but that is deemed holding the ball against Amon, and Hayden Young did well to win the free.
14: They've been red hot on the rundowns tonight.
12: It was a late call on that occasion.
14: Oh, great.
12: Yeah. Off a step, out to the fat side, and Jordan Clark takes an uncontested chest mark, 45 out on a slight angle.
15: This will be his 12th possession, Jordan Clark. And Hutto, you mentioned it earlier, there's a little bit of pressure on this kick. They need a goal desperately, and Jordan Clark has the opportunity to get the crowd involved.
16: How early can you bring Morphy time on?
15: Oh, it's too early.
16: Last quarter.
15: I think it's the protocol is only second half Morphy time.
12: He scored only twice this year, and they've both been goals. He kicks from 49 metres, starts left, does work its way back into the post. So another miss for the Dockers.
15: Hello. What?
12: Yep. 1-4-10 the Dockers, 4-4-28 the Hawks. Robot Building Supplies scoreboard. We're only 5 minutes into the second term.
16: Some people can perform in finals, others take a little while to just feel their way into the action. Late of September, Antonio.
15: The big cat's nervous, I think, about tomorrow.
16: Kick out to the wing, juggling act, it comes off the hand. Watson just skimmed a kick forward, he didn't really middle it, and Walker was able to run onto it, try and get the crowd involved, but again, it's a faulty handball. Lewis kicks it quickly. A desperate effort from Ryan was successful, knocked it away. The spoils went the way of O'Driscoll. Suddenly they're moving now with a bit more authority. Fredericks pulled the kick. It took some good body work from Clark to remove Morrison from the picture. He went for a bit further run from O'Driscoll, but his kick was smothered, and the Hawks have worked it well. Morrison and Newcomb in tandem this time. He's going to start from the wing. The handball out to Beattie. And then it comes off the chest of Watson.
17: So what do Hawthorn bounce? Hawthorn, I know we always talk about that disconnected forward, but what they're doing is they're getting up to around the middle of the ground, and one of the small forwards is just taking off early. So if they win that contest, they've got a number out the back with plenty of space. Happened again there, nearly came off. So it's not cheating, but they're just playing the numbers game really well.
12: Ball spinning back into play. Meek smashes it forward, almost worth a kick. Watson couldn't pick it up, just knew where he took one of the marks of the year a couple of weeks ago. Grabbed by McKenzie to full forward. Gunston! The juggling mark, just too much forward craft and too much guile for Oscar McDonald. And he's marked in the goal square and is going to kick the first goal of the second term.
15: So they've been involved in 2 1-on-1s and 2 wins to Gunston.
16: I know they don't want to play Luke Ryan on him because he carved him last time, but they might have to think about something.
12: For a 4-goal lead, Jack Gunston becomes the first multiple goal kicker of the night. He kicks his 61st major of the season. And Hawthorn a 5-4-34. Fremantle a 1-4-10. Robot Building Supplies scoreboard. 3RW is finals football.
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17: As good as Oscar McDonald's been in recent times, you've got one guy who's been an All-Australian, Luke Ryan, and they kept pumping up that Alex Pearce was supposed to be an All-Australian. Well, give them the responsibility then. The most dangerous man on the ground who can hit the scoreboard is Jack Gunston.
15: And you have to now. You can't let this get away from you, and I just look at that and go, that's a massive worry.
16: Back in the middle, crowd trying to play their part with the Freo chant. Day got his hands to it first. O'Driscoll met it hard, but Ginnivan was more than a match. Forces a ball up. Toss back to the umpire. Still in the early stages of this second term. Still 13 and a half minutes to go. Bolton tries to get busy. Wack cleanly gave it to Jackson. Now they're moving. Shovel back though. Misplaced by Voss. So Jackson couldn't get it for a second time. Instead it's Weddle. Takes the territory. Just slap dash stuff the half forward. Tapping in front of Chole. A bounced up Chole. Used the height to tap it to his own advantage. Follows up again. This will test Pierce out. Dainty stuff from Chole. Just toe poked it forward. That's better from Chapman with authority. Came through. Out to Brayshaw. Heaves it back to the wing. One-on-one battle. Voss and the wrestle with Weddle has been good. McDonald's going to be gobbled up, but before he got a handball away to Morrison. And back to Weddle. And now to Ginnivan. He has a look. A long look on the horizon. Chips into the pocket. Gunston leading. Forced to the ground that time. Pierce. Day. They level it up. Oh, that's awkward for Brayshaw. Fell over.
15: He's going to pay it. Says,
16: holding the ball.
15: He fell over.
16: Wow, what a call.
15: I'm not sure that's holding the ball. He fell over as he gathered it and was tackled straight away. That is super harsh.
16: Umpire and Brett Roseberry right on the spot.
17: Let's have another look at it. Thanks to Harvey Norton. He did slide into the footy. Did he? But he went to ground.
15: I guess technically, yeah.
17: Didn't try and knock it out. Didn't try and turn over.
16: It was a lot of bad luck involved in that, but you can see why the umpire has paid the free to Will Day in his first final to make it 6 consecutive Hawthorn goals, and he's missed 20 metres out from a 45 degree angle.
15: Bit of anxiety in the crowd, I reckon, at the moment.
17: Bit of tension.
16: Puckering up. 5-5-35 to 1-4-10 on the robot, but it's possible.
15: I don't think he intentionally went to ground, though. No. That was the stiff part.
17: But he didn't even try and get it out.
12: 7 free kicks to 4 in favour of the visitors. Long kick in by Jordan Clark. Well marked by Luke Jackson.
17: He's the only one marking the footy tonight.
12: He sure is. And most of them have been Castrol Mark of the Night contenders. They almost stuff it up again. Eventually O'Driscoll with a handball to Warner. Bit of a hospital handball to Clark. Good tackle by Ginnivan. Finally wriggled free. Gave it back to Carl Warner. Steps around Dylan more. He got a big aggressive Shepherd to help him on his path forward. Kicks towards Murphy Reid. Couldn't mark it. Tried to flip a handle there to Switkowski. Hawthorne's pressure elite. And we'll have a stoppage 60 out from the Fremantle goal.
15: Beattie's doing a pretty good job on Murphy Reid. Haven't really seen a lot of him. He's had five touches, only 32 metres gain. No real influence at all.
17: Pulled out of there by Brayshaw. Kicks it forward. Young playing deep. Marches out. Can't mark. Loose ball. D'Ambrosio shoveled it back. Clearing ball. Impey. High. Wide. Hawthorn need to touch it. Did Beattie get there?
19: Can he touch it? And then he hit his foot as well.
17: Queensland Premier. Peter Beattie.
19: Yeah.
17: His hands and goes over
19: I'm sure that'd be his nickname amongst the Hawthorn players, Peter.
17: I'm sure that'd be right up with Queensland politics from 15 years ago.
19: Yeah, it'd be Birdie, wouldn't it? Birdie Beadle.
12: James Beattie, the former star Southampton striker.
17: Back into play. Jackson takes
19: I'm sure
17: position.
19: Top of the list.
17: Dictates terms, taps it to the front. Knocks away from McKenzie. Mind back on the job, Beattie. Throw it in.
20: Who was their striker? Letissier.
12: Matt Letissier. Le God.
20: He was a gun, wasn't he?
12: He was a superstar. 25 points is the Hawthorn lead. We're almost halfway through the second term. Again, this massive crowd trying to rally the home side. You can hear in the effects, Mike, the Freo chant ringing around off the stadium. Cam McKenzie sockers it off the ground. It's going to be close to the boundary line. The Hawks keep it alive.
15: Fantastic.
12: And the seas part for D'Ambrosio, who spears a 20-metre handball forward to young Beattie. And he's well tackled by, I was going to say Pixie Warner. It's Pixie's son, Carl Warner. He didn't go high. He won the free kick and an important one as well.
17: He's done some good things, Warner.
15: That was huge.
17: Yeah. That's the sort of axe that could inspire. Although he's gone for a run now with no real defined plan. His rush kick is poor. Goes straight to Hardwick, who was off more. 50 from goal. 45. Steadies. Pins back the ears. And that is a faultless kick and a brilliant finish. Second for Moore. Six for the Hawks. Six in a row. And they lead by 31 points. And the Dockers are getting a bit shaky here. 31 points the margin.
15: Well, that is still open them. Their pressure is immense. 27 tackles. And they're just in the Dockers' face every time they get it. They can't get any ball movement happening. They can't get any chains happening. They've had more handballs than kicks. And it's getting desperate now. It's a 5-goal lead in these conditions. It's going to take a lot to turn around in a desperate final. Got to find a way out of this next centre bounce, the Dockers.
17: Just making decisions really quickly and really early. They're playing the conditions beautifully. They sense there's turnover and watch them go. They're half forwards and small forwards and their mids.
12: Dylan Moore's next game will be his 150th at the moment. It might be a preliminary final. Will Day with the clearance. We're a long way from home yet. Halfway through the second term. Kick out towards left half forward. Moore again. Shrugs off the Warner tackle to McKenzie. He was shooting a goal. Desperate smother there by Clark. Grabbed by Johnson. Felt the pressure coming. Handball back to make it O'Driscoll's problem. Well tackled by Morrison. Johnson there again. Surrounded by Hawks. Hawthorne's pressure unbelievable. McKenzie wins it back. High wobbly ball to the top of the square. Weddle mistimed his jump. Fremantle, 11 numbers, they got back behind the footy. Chapman, a horrible handball. Straight to Will Day. Shrugs a tackle. Steps Hayden Young. And then doesn't read the script. Off the side of the boot, off the instep, in fact, and it skids out of bounds in the left forward pocket.
17: And he's pushing forward hard. They're rotating him through the forward line more than just in the midfield. It could be even more, couldn't it, really, at this stage. The damage. Such has been the domination. 31 mark points, a little tap down from Jackson. There's Hawks all around it. Erasmus to Chapman, that's better. Out to Sarong, clearing kick back to the wing, backing back Sicily, stood his ground, Cox with the high, but Sicily the crumbs, gathered himself off to Barris, left foot kick, might bring more aim, Weddle's going to leap the pack, the crumbs are with Watson, in the pocket, picks it up, runs to the side, snaps, he'll need a bounce. He didn't quite put enough magic on it, and it got rushed through from behind by Oscar McDonald.
15: He's lucky, wherever Walker was there, Freo players in the marking contest. Nick Watson was the only man who stayed down, so they've got away with one here. Actually, a kick in here. Try and get a bit of tempo. Maintain a little bit of possession, even for just a minute. They are under siege, Freo.
12: 6-6 to 4 behind since Luke Jackson kicked the first goal of the night for La Trobe Financial. And speak of the devil, Luke Jackson, he's easily been the Dockers' best player.
15: Three contested marks this quarter.
12: And what disposal number will this be for the big ruckman?
15: 5 this quarter, and for the match, Luke Jackson has had 11.
12: It's a long kick towards half forward. Good tackle by Voss on Impey. Sicily goes to ground. Dudley over the top of him. Sicily, did he drag it in? And Pye says yes. So the Dockers, can they build something from this? Sicily. No descent. Whistle was going madly there from umpire Rosebery. Dudley just a little chip pass back inboard to Clark, who's marked at about 65.
19: Jackson, the highest rated player on the ground. Dylan Moore, the second highest. Clark goes just short of the square. One arm up, Voss. Amos had it temporarily. It's all Hawthorn, though. Battle to Hardwick. Clearing kick will breach the defensive 50. Oh! He's taken a magnificent finals mark. Jordan Clark, jumping Jordan Clark. That is a superb take. It's the Kestrel mark of the night for sure. You can award it here and award it now. Lighting up off the stadium. Not who you would expect it to come from. He's jumped on Jack Ginnivan. Almost Jezelenko, your beauty.
12: And again, the foolishness of not having marks and goals in the finals counting to our marks and goals of the year.
19: Yeah, that was a cracker. And he just couldn't quite get enough on the kick. Now Jackson taps it back. It's going to bubble around. McKenzie's hands look clean. Clearing kick, Newcomb. Through the fingertips of Chapman this time. Tiptoeing after it is Walker. Still getting used to the pace of senior level. Found himself with the pressure evaporating. Had a bounce. Terrible handball to Reed. Adjusted well. Got it back to Walker. Suddenly they're inside 50. Cox comes out. Can't mark Dudley. Like a stunned mullet. Tackled by Newcomb. Dropped the football, but no prior, according to the umpire ball.
15: So we know Freo have the capacity to come back in games. It's a different kettle of fish in a final when you're desperate. But they need to peg one. At least one, two back here before half-time.
12: 7.25 minutes of playing time before half-time. Hayden Young involuntarily soccers it towards Voss, who's had a horrible night so far. Ball bobbles around on the greasy turf. Young paddled for Sarong. Mown down by D'Ambrosio. Can we get the tackle count for Lamaro's Hotel when you get a chance? Richo, D'Ambrosio.
19: 29-22, Hawthorn's way.
12: No surprise that they're in the positive as the kick goes lateral to Sicily.
15: But it's just the pressure. There's just more Hawks players at every ball. They've always seemed to have an outnumber at the moment.
19: They move it well too to Battle. He took off, wasn't sure what to do next. That was the only problem. Clark ran into a dead end, but was able to work his way out of it to O'Driscoll. Nothing's easy at the moment, especially when you fumble, and Johnson did that to compound the problem. Made up for it with a handball to Brayshaw. Another fumble from Jordan Clark. He recovers and kicks to Tracy. Pressure immediately applied by Newcomb. Ball jolted free. Now Morrison's under siege.
15: Jordan Clark's got his own footy. 19 disposals he's had. A couple of clearances. 300 metres gained.
19: And a hanger.
15: And a contested mark hanger.
12: Yeah, the Kestrel mark of the night. The finalists for the mark of the year were announced yesterday, and there was a glaring omission amongst them as well. Was Day kicks it towards half forward.
19: Saints player on the show.
12: Well, Liam Ryan wasn't in the three finals, which beggars
19: that
12: belief.
19: That is absolute crap.
12: Outrageous.
1: Who were the finals?
19: Paul Curtis.
12: Watson.
1: Oh, yeah, the
12: yeah that's yeah. fair. Over Baker. I'll get it at half-time. Oh. And Paul Curtis, I don't think, was in there either. Cozzy Pickett.
19: Oh, no.
12: Watson. And we'll find the other. The production.
19: Meantime, Weddle snaps. Oh, behind. At the base of the post. 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
15: It is ridiculous that we don't count the finals.
12: Mark Shea goals. Bolton's the other one.
15: Oh, that was massive.
12: So Bolton, yeah. Pickett.
19: No, but Pickett's mark is nowhere near as good as Ryan's.
12: Well, Watson took his over Liam Baker. Ryan took his over Brody Grundy.
19: There needs to be a protest mechanism.
12: Indeed.
19: Balls back to Weddle.
12: Yeah, and the Hawks are surging forward again. A high ball to left half forward. Mark taken by Pierce.
15: That was so close. Watson was so close to crumbing that and running into a goal.
12: Ball out of bounds. Left half forward for the Hawks.
19: Better be careful there too. After the ball was already out, he knocked it into the fence. which once upon a time might have cost you a possession of the footy.
12: 2-3 to a behind in this second term in favour of the Hawks after they led by 19 at the first change. It's all on the Robot Building Supply scoreboard. Meek, brilliant tap to Connor McDonald. Tumbles a punt towards full forward. Pierce dropped the mark. Gathered, shrugged off the wizard. Got a quick handball to Luke Ryan. He tumbled a punt outside defensive 50. Amos provides the contest. Smash forward by Bolton, but then he was knocked off the line of the footy by Newcomb. His co-captain in Sicily got it. Got it to D'Ambrosio. Back to Newcomb. Kicks on his non-preferred left. He's going to have to be brilliant here, Mitch Lewis. He's given away a free kick. Was professional free in the end, and Chapman took the advantage and almost coughed it up, but finally got it to Sarong.
17: Nothing. They've got no run in their game either. They're all back defending.
15: Nothing is easy. They were plus 10 early in the game, contested footy, Freo. They're now minus 6.
19: Mitch Lewis coming off. We'll get to Hayes on that in a moment. Kick goes to the wing. It's marked by Clark.
15: Shoulder.
19: Back to Chapman on the bounce. It behaved itself, so Chapman kicks on the 45 angle out to Frederick. Extreme right half forward. He had a couple of shorts to the inside.
17: Don't wait for the footy ever.
19: He played it down to Erasmus, who kept on running, and he's able to gather the mark just outside the 50. Paul, what can you see?
14: Shoulder, and he's going downstairs as well. He's involved in a marking contest. He was shepherded out, and he's just pulled up a bit worse for wear.
19: Thanks for that. The DP, Erasmus, is not going to have the shot. It's a good-looking kick.
17: Free.
19: Boss not paid the mark or free kick. Right. Down to D'Ambrosio.
15: I reckon that looked all right to me.
19: He sourced the kick away back to the wing. Chapman about to be tackled. Used his evasive skills to get away. And then he handballs back to McKenzie. That'll put everyone out of kilter. Had to try and make good. Walter, a Walker came through, but he also lost it. It's come back into the hands of Watson. Yeah. And he is off through the 50. Straightens up to Choll. He drops the mark. Nothing can be taken for granted. Back through the legs to Watson. Was he tackled high? Did he duck? He ducked. Play on was the call. And the bullet is dodged. Ryan clears for Fremantle. The immediate danger. Up goes Frederick. It's knocked away to Bolton. Didn't take possession. And a flash of brilliance. It was too brilliant though for Erasmus. He had it and lost it in one motion. What a pick up and handball by Reed. Sets up O'Driscoll. Now the possibilities are there. Up goes Dudley. Made the contest against Morrison. Barris is harassed by Amos but taken high.
17: Such a sloppy free kick that. They had the ball there.
15: Freo have had 10 disposals inside their 50. Hawthorn have had 26 down the other end.
12: Down to 3 minutes remaining in the first half.
15: They haven't got a winner anywhere forward of centre, Freo. They've got to find a couple at half-time.
17: But maybe it's Jackson playing front half and just let Mason go for the first 10 minutes in a ruck. As bad as that sounds.
12: Skipper to skipper. Newcomb short to Sicily. Pumps it inside 450. Mason Cox with the important intercept grab.
17: And a bit of me time.
12: About 25 out from the Hawthorn goal. He retreats into the back pocket to Oscar McDonald. There's no Hawk or Docker within about 25 metres of him. He ambles away and tightropes the boundary line and picks out Erasmus.
15: Hawthorn's pressure's just been better, and that means Freo are really starting to fumble quite a bit in this game.
12: Erasmus back into the centre corridor to Warner. Shaped to give off by hand to Murphy Reed. Eventually did. Looped a handball over the top to Walker. Lowers the eyes and heads out to the outer centre wing, and Johnson's got it. Kicks on his non-preferred left. They're out here. Switkowski in a bit of space. He'll also lower the eyes onto the lead of Dudley, but showed too much of it to Barris, whose punch was worth a kick. It's back on centre wing. Chapman's got it. Morrison's got him. Wriggles free. Handball's back to Switkowski. They'll reload. Back to Murphy Reed. Poor kick. He picks out Ginnivan as if he was his teammate, who marks at centre-half back. And the Hawks just have to survive another 100 seconds here. Although they might go forward and kick one themselves, they lead it by 33 points.
19: A couple of clean kicks will work them to the wing. And fight Gunston as well at the ground.
17: They found these easy.
19: Short to Sicily. Had it right half forward, so they're a bit all over the place at the moment.
15: Shea Bolton's had one disposal in their second quarter.
19: But they can't finish their work at all, can they, Fremantle? I'm not talking about shots for goal.
15: No, it's just
19: the kick into the 50 or the big kick out of defence.
15: They can't chain up anything and hold on to it.
19: One goal in the first half. Sicily bangs away. Can they get another one, Meek? Oh, in the pocket. McDonald was a hurdle. Watson-like. He can't finish it off himself. And Erasmus is there on the last line. They've got a minute to get it from one end of Optus Stadium to the other, or at the very least, deny the Hawks. That might be a free kick to Voss.
15: Great positioning there, Erasmus. in the goal square doing his job. He's been pretty good. He's been, him and Clark have probably been the best two players for Freo.
12: Can't remember the Dockers being held scoreless this season. The latter leaders have kicked just the one behind in this quarter. So you would think at worst it has to be the equal lowest term of the year. They do get a clearance through Sarong. We're down to 45 seconds. Kick in the Voss direction. No mark taken. Murphy Reid front and centre. Chips a little pass to Dudley. He's a couple of metres into the Dockers' front half.
15: Dudley's been their target more than the Tools at times.
12: Kicks a high ball in the aimless direction. Flew high at the back. Switkowski, but Sicily got there first. Got it to Barris. To Hardwick. Doesn't look. Just tumbles a punt forward. Luck's a fortune. Lands on the chest of Weddle, and he's in no hurry to move the football on as we're inside the final 20 seconds. And they'll just chip it around. A very short pass to Eamon, and the siren is going to signal half-time. And Hawthorn in control of this first qualifying final with a 33-point lead as Ginnivan has the final kick of the half in going back to Carl Eamon. They hold the minor premiers goalless in the second quarter after Luke Jackson kicked Fremantle's only goal of the first term, and Hawthorn enjoy a 33-point lead at the main change on the Robot Building Supply scoreboard, 6-7-43 to 1-4-10.
19: Jimmy, do you want to just give us 20 seconds on how that happened and we'll expand after the break?
17: Hawthorn much better in the contest. They're bringing the pressure, then they're more efficient moving the ball once they get the turnover. They've got players working extremely hard to get back in defence, but then they're resetting the ground really well and taking full time, full toll on the Dockers. And realistically, they should be further in front. They've actually missed a couple of sodas in the last 5 minutes of that half.
19: All right, half time, and it is 6-7-43 to 1-4-10. Just before you give the goal kickers, I'll just give one stat, which is it's only plus four for inside 50s, Hawthorn, but 14% more time is time in forward half. So it is 57% to 43%. It has lived in the fourth Hawthorn half of the ground. The Fremantle fans are trying their best to stay enthusiastic and urge on the Dockers as they leave down below us here. But Beaver, they only have the one goal on your goal kicking sheet.
12: Yeah, it is exactly a year since they last lost in Perth, the Fremantle Dockers. Of course, that 1-point elimination final loss to the Suns that ended their 2025. The Hawks have kicked six, two each to Dylan Moore and Jack Gunston, singles to Nick Watson and Marvio Chole. Luke Jackson, the solitary goal kicker for the minor premiers.
19: We'll be checking the Harvey Norman replay during halftime. Look at some of the highlights. 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With thanks to Maccas, this is 3AW. Hawthorn dominating the Dockers by 33 points. 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
28: Grabbed by McKenzie to full for Dunstan for a four-goal lead. Jack Dunstan becomes the first multiple goal kicker of the night.
29: A run now with no real defined plan. His rush kick is poor. Goes straight to Hardwick, who was off 4.50 from goal. 45. Steadies. Pins back the ears. And that is a faultless kick and a brilliant finish. And the Dock Dock Dockers are getting a bit shaky here.
30: Battle to Hardwick. Clearing kick. Reach the defensive 50. Oh!
29: Has taken a magnificent finals mark. Jordan Clark, jumping Jordan Clark. That is a superb take.
31: And it was really about all the Fremantle fans had to get excited about the first goal and then the mark of the night so far to Jordan Clark. It is half-time here with thanks to Sheen. Questionable insurance companies lead to questionable repairs. Come to Sheen Panel Service for the right advice. Give them a call, 1300-REPAIR. Matthew Richardson, Jimmy Bartel, Bruce Eva, Anthony Hudson with you. We'll get to Paul Hazelby before the start of the third quarter. But the Hawks have kicked six goals in a row and they lead by 33 points. And Fremantle, one goal in the first quarter, goalless in the second. They're up against it here, Richo and Jimmy. Again, a little more on how it happened and then what to do next.
15: Well, just pressure. Just pressure and just hard gut run. We know Hawthorn have got those high half forwards that get high up the ground and get back. And when you look at these conditions, you know, slippery and been raining at times, you probably don't want to be having nearly as many handballs as kicks. And that's what's happened here for Fremantle tonight. 102 kicks, 94 handballs. And that's just mainly because of the pressure of Hawthorn. Whenever they look up, there's a Hawthorn player in your face. You haven't got time to whack it on the boot. You flip off another handball. Eventually, you know, it breaks down and Hawthorn have been able to get a couple of easier looks at goal. Where down the other end, they just have not had any fast ball movement, fast play going inside 50. And therefore, none of your tall forwards have been able to have any impact at all on the game. I mean, the inside 50s are 25-29, but it's hard to remember any really nice entries. Even that couple of chances they had late in that second quarter, Swikowski had one and Murphy Reid had one. Normally they're pretty good users inside 50, but
31: and a lot Hawthorne's of those entries defended were just, so well. Just into the 50.
15: Yeah, shallow entries, and then you know that gives you the ability to slingshot back off it. So there's a lot to fix up. Even the contested footy, which they were pretty good at early, Hawthorn overpowered them. They're just in front in clearance. And the tackle and pressure has just been simply outstanding, and they've just been cleaner when they have got the ball in hand.
31: Yeah, they look like they've got the game under control and really well structured, and they're forcing Freo to kick long dump kicks. And Richo, what I'd like to see from Freo is willing to, of course they're going to start with Luke Jackson, but almost instructing to be a front half player, and that might mean you've got to roll Tracy up, or you roll Mason Cox or Pat Voss up, just to give you a little bit of cover around the ground. So throw a different option. Have we actually seen Freo, any of those big guys, get outside 50 and present?
17: We haven't seen much of that. So
15: even just down the line, I haven't really seen it. I mean, get the stats here. Tracy's had 3 handballs and hasn't taken a mark. Voss, 3 handballs, no marks. Amos, 1 kick, no marks. Mason Cox, 1 kick, no, 1 mark.
17: Yep.
15: So they're big guys. They've got to try and get them involved somehow in the second half.
17: And Murphy Reid, maybe play him up through the middle. And it's not panic stations. There's plenty of game left, but they actually just need a spark to generate something. And you can feel one goal will turn into 2, and that'll get the crowd involved.
12: All those numbers for Lamaro's Hotel, Melbourne's finest gastro pub. You can find them at 273 Cecil Street, South Melbourne. Call and mention you heard us on 3AW with thanks to Paul DiMartino and the team. Now, who's got the spark for Natera? We should probably do this in 2 parts. Who needs the spark as well for the Dockers? Natera's doing filters. Check out the new NTK range because every car deserves one.
17: Yeah, well, I'll go James Sicily. He's had 16 touches, 8 marks. A whole lot of how difficult it is to mark the footy. He looks well and truly in control of this game. He looks well and truly in control of his own emotions. He looks steady. He looks calm. He's kicking the ball beautifully. He's equal leading possession getter for the Hawks. So 16 and 8 from Sicily, and he's part of this stingy back 6 for the Hawks.
15: Yeah, I'll go Massimo D'Ambrosio on the wing. He's had 5 score involvements, 16 disposal. He just had a couple of clearances. He's kicked 2 points, Massimo, so it could have been a better night for him. I'll go for him. Who needs a spark? Well, we just mentioned it, the key forwards.
17: Well,
15: they are
17: rated 46, Amos, 43, Voss, and 40, Tracy, rated players on the ground.
15: So they've got to get involved somehow.
12: And the Sea Road Ferries tackle of the day, my nomination at halftime would be Max Beattie, who coughed up the free kick but then ran down Carl Warner, led to the turnover and Dylan Moore's second goal, which was a huge dagger.
15: He's been on Murphy Reid too, so he's done a good job for a player in his third game
12: indeed. Escape the everyday in just 40 minutes on board Sea Road Ferries car and passenger ferry departing from Sorrento and Queenscliff every day. Half time in the first qualifying final from Optus Stadium, 6-7-43 the Hawks, 1-4-10 the Fremantle Dockers. That's on the Robot Building Supplies scoreboard. Hawthorn led by 19 points at quarter time. He kicked 2-3 to a behind. The worst score, or the worst quarter from a scoring perspective from the minor premiers for the season. 43-10 at half time. We will take a break. More analysis from Richo and Jimmy on the other side of the break. Also, we'll get down to Paul Hazelby on the boundary for Barry Plant. 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
11: Good evening, I'm Chelsea Bowden. Australian firefighting drones will be used in the search for survivors of the Nepal flooding. A 15-strong disaster response team will be deployed to the disaster zone, including a number of pilots from New South Wales and Queensland. The opposition says radical action is needed to slash the number of illegal cigarettes on the Australian market. The coalition is proposing an 80% cut to the tobacco excise and increased funding for police to crack down on the black market. As part of the changes, smokers would no longer be required to get a prescription for vapes and nicotine pouches. Police are urging the arsonist who left his accomplice for dead during a firebombing in West Melbourne to turn himself in. A 23-year-old man suffered horrific burns when he became engulfed in flames at a tobacco store in Melton. The Sydney Swans aren't ruling out allowing its five suspended players to attend finals or return to the club before season's end. Four have been interviewed by detectives over sexual assault allegations. Swans coach Dean Cox says the club is weighing up how involved the players can be. And Telstra has been fined more than $270,000 after it failed to protect customers from SIM card fraud. The communications watchdog found the telco failed to verify identities during unauthorised SIM swaps last year. More news after the footy.
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13: 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Hayes, your thoughts on what's happened and what, most importantly, what Freo need to do from here?
14: Well, it hasn't happened for Fremantle. Very disappointing. The crowd yet to really get involved in the game. He's been in this position a few times, Justin Lomiel, this year. He has had some masterstroke moves at the halfway mark. You need to do it again. And what you'll find, because I think the weather, it might be through the worst of it. They'll try and get their handball game going. They'll try and over-handball just to generate some run. And they need to get their key forwards involved, of course, Tracy, Voss and Amos. But the Hawks, they've just been too tough, too strong, haven't fumbled, and their tackling pressure has been a feature. Mitch Lewis, the only injury concern. He's out there doing the warm-up. He has that shoulder strap, which he normally does have anyway, but he's back out there. Looks like he's ready to go.
31: Do you feel like they haven't handled the moment, or it's been just the pressure from Hawthorn and they've just played better footy?
14: I think a combination of both. I think the better footy's been played by the Hawks and the pressure's been outstanding, particularly attacking the defenders of Fremantle. They've been vulnerable right there. They can't exit from their own back 50. But they fumbled as well. They've invited the pressure. And even when they've had the ball looking like they're in a good position, they look a bit like they are a deer in the headlight at the moment.
31: Thank you, Hayes. Seven times they have been behind so far this year. In fact, nine times they've been behind at halftime this year. Seven times they've turned that into a win. So it's not unfamiliar, but obviously it's a big margin of 33 points.
15: Yeah, big margin, and in a final where you know that Hawthorn are going to be desperate, tooth and nail, and a home and away game you can maybe fall away when a team's coming back. So, yeah, this will be the best of them. If they can overcome a 33-point deficit at half time when the ground is a little bit soggy. I know Hayes just said it's clearing up, but it won't be perfect. So this will be the best of their come behind wins in a qualifying final with that carrot of a prelim at home.
31: Well, you almost,
15: which they lose now if they lose this. So
31: you could almost say that if they win this, it's going to be hard to stop them winning the flag, isn't it?
15: I mean, oh, you would think
31: five goals home, half time in a qualifying final, even more. They can get back from win from here. They're going to have enormous belief.
15: Yeah, absolutely. So that's a huge carrot, to have a home prelim final. One win away, don't leave Perth until you come over here for grand final. So that's what they've got to do. And Hawthorn, they've just got to maintain the rage here with their pressure. It was outstanding. They just didn't let Freo have any time and space. And in the end, they started making poor decisions because of the Hawks' pressure.
31: All right, let's get into the third quarter and see what they're made of. It's a low throw-up by Rosebery. The ball is tapped down to Newcomb, and they just pile in on top. I like to watch how high the umpires throw it up. That's better. That gives them both a chance. Meek taps it down Sarong. Great reflex handball to Brayshaw. He looked for the way out. He was tackled by Ginnivan, but he got the kick away. Playing in front, Amos. We didn't see much of that in the first half. And he takes the big chest mark. And now this is a massive kick from 35 metres out.
15: Yes, well done. A good start. Exactly what you need. I reckon the fact that Brayshaw had a little bit of pressure on.
17: Yeah, lowered the kick.
15: It lowered the kick. It made the kick better, Jim. You're spot on, and that helped Amos come into it. Barris was right there. He did nothing wrong. Can't defend that any better than he did, really. A one-on-one. Huge kick.
31: He's had just one disposal. It was a snap behind. But he's been outstanding this year with 58 goals. It's touch and go, it's in. Just sneaks in. It was threatening the post. It wasn't overly convincing, but it is a goal. And on the tire power scoreboard, the Dockers have their second. 2-4-16 to 6-7-43.
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2: Yeah, Richo's the ambassador for that. Look, you're right, Richo. They were able to get out the front, and it was a bit of a miss kick or a forced lower kick. Yeah. So
15: the pressure helped, didn't it?
2: Yeah, he was trying to bash it long. And so just kick the ball to advantage and give them an opportunity.
3: Well, that was a Milwaukee heavy-duty play. He just had to kick that goal. Jai Amos, perfect start for the Dockers in the second half. Can they get the next clearance? Yes, they can. Sarong with a handball to Pierce. Pierce with a handball to Hayden Young. Spears a beautiful-looking ball to Johnson, who has got acres of clear turf ahead of him. Takes a bounce. Wobbly old kick that might work out all right. Mark almost taken by Erasmus in from the side. Voss tries to clear a path. Switkowski's handball went straight to Hardwick. Little handball to the Wizard. Watson with a high kick. It'll almost land on centre wing, and Pierce clearly outpoints Lewis and takes the mark, 75 from home.
31: Hands it off to Young. He pulls the kick. Too much so.
15: Gee, the Hawks have been so good at getting numbers back to help. Watson was back in deep 50 there. He had the rebound.
4: There's aim on the red, the incoming kick. He took the defensive mark, clears out towards Child, knocked away Chapman, grabbed by Morrison to Newcomb. Aggressive hands. Watson had to let it bounce. He got away from Walker. His kick is designed for either Ginnivan or Gunston, and Ginnivan takes the mark. Turned around, he's got more pacing back to the goal square, and he resists the temptation to chip it over the top. He's going to take his time.
15: Gee, they're a dangerous team off half back, just with their ability to get out the back. And that was Watson. I said he was down there helping out. He got four to the footy, and then Ginnivan just beat his opponent back, Jordan Clark. No one does that better than Hawthorn in the comp.
4: It was a brilliant handball too from Newcomb, so they're all playing their part. Jack Ginnivan returning to the team tonight. 19 goals for the season. He makes it 20, and he makes good on the kick from 25 metres out, and then celebrates, as you would expect. And he brings all his teammates in on the celebrations. They are playing like a true team, a happy team at Hawthorn tonight. 7-7-49 to 2-4-16. That is the Tyre Power scoreboard for Tyre Power's footy finals sale. 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
17: They've just been able to get out the front and not cheating and not leaving the contest early. They've just weighed up the contest really well, and they've created a lot of space between the contest and forward 50 all night.
15: But when you look at a pack of players and it's 7-on-7, then why make it 8-on-8? Make it 8-on-7 and get forward. Just play the odds there. It's smart forward play, and they've got the answer straight away.
3: Back to the halftime margin on the Tyre Power scoreboard, 33 points, and they'll go forward again, the Hawks. Left foot kick from Will Day. It'll land in the forward pocket. Gunston and McDonald engage. McDonald gets a fair bit of fist to it. Ginnivan well wrapped up in a tackle by Chapman. No

0: safe to goal, Beef.
1: He sure did, and forces it out of bounds. Still in a dangerous spot for the Docker defence. Right forward pocket. 10 metres around from the Hawthorn goal, who lead by 5.5 kicks.
2: Boundary umpire throws it back into play. Reaching for it, Meek, trying to tap it down. Just out of the outstretched hands of Watson and Newcomb. And you're going to have another ball up. Top of the goal square.
0: Shake Bolton about to come back on. They need a big second half from him. Four touches.
2: Meek down to Newcomb again. He's threatening to get hold of it so close to goal. From the back pocket, it's Warner. Received the handball from Brayshaw. It's a sky ball. And it's carried some meterage. But Barris is there to ensure it doesn't go any further. Big Tom Barris.
3: We've got all the answers tonight, Hawthorn. You just get the sense that a couple more goals are coming for the Hawks. Mm.
2: Happy to play it back to Hardwick, now through the centre circles.
4: Unbelievably well organised, Jimmy.
2: To Amon, who's probing ball to Newcomb, getting dangerous on the other side of the ground. Pierce there to meet the co-captain, under pressure. Erasmus back to Pierce, didn't really want it. Newcomb's tackle.
3: And is that Lasso? Did it go over the...
0: Went inside 50.
3: Are we sure about that?
0: Saved him. Yeah, sure? I'm sure.
1: Harvey Norman replay for you, Jim?
3: Yeah. I think it was a lasso, but...
4: It looks like a plaster cast on his arm, doesn't it?
3: Oh, yeah, no, it looks like the old Peter Dean enforcer that
1: it's
3: used to have.
1: Very solid...
4: It's got a bit of cowboy Bob Orton about it, actually.
1: It's a very solid-looking piece of apparatus. From the restart, Dager storms through and then fires a handball to D'Ambrosio. High kick to the hot spot. Pierce stands underneath it. And the arm chop is paid against Jack Gunston.
5: Come on.
1: Umpire Nathan Williamson. On the spot, the Fremantle captain goes short and sideways and picks out Sorong.
4: You've got nowhere else to go now but long down the line.
2: And that's what he does. The Hawks are well placed to defend here through Harbuck and battle. Bit of luck on the side of Jackson. Whirlwind kick goes just about higher than it did long. A little nudge from Sicily. He's the king of the push. Yeah,
3: he's absolutely schooling Paddy Voss, and he doesn't have to wrestle or anything like that. Be deep in his mind, if I keep calm, it's the best form of payback.
4: Pony hasn't marked it yet.
3: How many touches yet?
4: Three handballs.
3: His direct opponents had 20.
1: He might need to start a fight, Paddy Voss.
3: Well, he can't get close enough for the moment.
2: Andrew McDonald floated it to Barris. Just picking a little out of kilter, and the kick is going to be lassoed up here. And he's going to get a kick, Voss. Good kick. He misplaced kick from Barris. He hesitates. So a stand start. He wants Tracy or Amos. Body flew across the pack and Bailey McDonald flew through the middle, took it away, and driving kick to halfback, and Lewis has got up the ground to help out, give them a way out of defence. Mitch Lewis marks, brings it back to the wing to Connor McDonald.
0: They can't even get stoppages inside forward 50. Hawthorn are just rebounding it.
1: Handball to McKenzie, who was in a bit of trouble. Handball's back to Connor McDonald, retreats by hand to Lewis, corralled by Pierce, stayed composed, chipped a pass to Morrison.
0: Yeah, just zero clearances in their forward 50, so they're not even getting stoppages.
1: Goal apiece in the first 6 minutes of playing time in the third quarter. Hawthorn by 33. Morrison with a wobbly thing to right half forward. McKenzie at the fall is clattered into by Luke Ryan. Legally, says the umpire, ball out of bounds for a throw-in. And McKenzie gets up just with a slight limp.
3: Twisted his ankle.
1: As well, yep. Stone in the shoe. 7-7 plays 2-4. The visitors in front and in command on the Tyre Power scoreboard.
2: Meek very wary of Jackson, but he got the tap. Bolton, though, with the sharp hands. Picked up by Moore. Just snaps it back across the body to the forward 50. Outmarches Lewis, but great strength of mind and body. And more importantly...
0: Great mark.
3: Yeah, but nothing off the back of this.
2: Fine hands from Ryan.
0: Everything's just down the line.
3: Walking.
2: Castrol mark of the day. Contender. Won't win it. Kick goes up to the wing. Knocked away from Sicily. He's in everything tonight. The crumbs are with Johnson. His handball no good, went straight to Sicily. Free kick off ball after Sicily got rid of it. He's getting under the skin of Josh Tracy.
0: This is the thing about those two losses late in the year. You do lose momentum. Not many premiership teams come into the finals losing two of their last three, and this is the problem. They've come into the game and they just haven't had it.
1: Yeah, both those losses here in Melbourne to the Blues at Marvel, to the Demons in one of the games of the year, probably the game of the year at the G. The Hawks chip it around. They're still in their defensive half. Impey's got it.
0: You think most premiership teams are just getting better and better as you come into the finals.
1: Impey with a long ball to right half forward. Big one-on-one here. Well done by Lewis to at least square the contest and allow the path to open for the Wizard, whose banana kick under pressure from on the boundary.
2: That would have been
0: goal of the year, and it wouldn't have been able to be goal of the year.

0: look how he takes this on the fly and then able to keep his balance.
1: As he's getting bumped heavily by Walker. So a behind brings up the half century for the Hawks. Don't raise the bat yet. 7-8-50. Fremantle 2-4-16. Tyre Power scoreboard.
0: Clock's going to become an issue soonish for Fremantle. Still plenty of time in this game. More of the story to be told. Warner forward and back, and then back out to the right side. Off the instep goes the kick. Dudley was the unlikely target. It just cleared a little further than anticipated, and Amos is able to get up there and snaffle it.
2: They are pedestrian at the moment, Freo.
0: He was going to look for Walker after that comment, but he didn't. He found Bolton.
1: This bloke needs to get going.
0: He does. I appreciate it, Hunter. Bolton takes off. Drifting down from defence is Luke Ryan. Point of a square. So he'll chip up towards the 50. O'Driscoll there to accept it. He's still kicking a bit out from goal.
2: And look how quickly Hawthorne's got back to defend here.
0: Could be Jackson's turn to leap.
1: One on five, that was, Hutto.
0: Yep, and they all made sure they got involved. They made it hard for Jackson and slapped it out of bounds.
1: 11 and a half minutes into the third term. White glove move o'clock. Hawthorne have actually won the quarter by a point. 1-1 to 1 straight. And after Jai Amos kicked an early goal in this second half, McKenzie tries to reef it free. Frederick's got it, gets it to Brayshaw, missed his boot as he tried to have a quick snap at goal. Voss can't clear a path. Sarong can. Handball to Dudley. Outside of the boot. It's not a bad effort, but it just kept fading. And wrong side of the stick. Good evening, Rex. 2-5-17 the Dockers, 7-8-50 the Hawks. Tyre Power scoreboard.
0: Thank you very much. It's marked by Weddle in the back pocket. And a little pressure on the Hawks to move it quickly. They are 7-8-50, Fremantle 2-5-17. Weddle's been lively, kicks up to the wing. They've got the numbers, they've got Jackson. Was interfered with, doesn't matter. Clark to Pierce by hand to Bolton. He's trying to lift, but his handball is wayward. Straight to Ward, on to Connor McDonald. Body thrown around in the tackle. Tap pulled by McDonald. Did it well, Connor. Got it to Morrison. And then back he goes to Lewis, who goes short to Gunston. Watson's on the move ahead. Skids it low in his direction. Can't hang on to a hot footy. Morrison tried to skim the pack, but Bolton made him work for it, and it goes out of bounds.
3: Terrific defending there by Walker. Playing on Watson on the lead. He didn't give away a free. He got a fist in. Really good defending.
1: Almost halfway through the third term. As Hutto mentioned a couple of moments, not quite yet the enemy, the white glove move o'clock for the Dockers, but we are approaching that scenario from the restart. Day's got it. Bolton's got him in a good tackle. Somehow he released the football. Connor McDonald's got it. Handball's quickly to Ward. Handball then to Bailey McDonald. High kick up the chimney, and Mason Cox floats in from the side and marks on the paint of defensive 50, but they're doing too much defending here, the Dockers, Jimmy.
2: Yeah, and they've just got all the numbers parked back, and there's no energy or running overlap.
1: He kicks it down the line. Battle is he's paid the mark. I thought maybe that might have been a free kick from Voss pushing Sicily in the back into Battle, but you heard the call from umpire Rosebery. Battle takes the mark on centre wing.
3: Well, Battle and Barris just way on top of their opponents at the moment.
1: When they met in round 9, Barris was out of the game before half time with a hamstring injury.
0: It's a high ball from Hardwick. It should be marked down the line by Mitch Lewis. He's built the beans. Oscar McDonald nervously handballed forward to no one. Newcomb arches the back, kept it in, gave it to Morrison. Takes Hawthorne up into the deep position towards Weddle, but Cox is extra height again, telling. Marked and moved it on. That's better. Got it to Clark, who gave it to Walker. And the Walker is going to run, and he's going to run for his life. Two bounces, chips it wide to Dudley. Now the crowd's expectations rise. Through half forward to Brayshaw, who takes the mark. Out of all of that, they're going to get a relatively long shot at goal.
2: Can he get the distance?
3: It's not a long kick, and his goal kicking's not great either.
0: I think the turnover the years is not a noted goal kicker.
3: That's it. That's the one.
0: We like to go back to the book of football cliches and language every now and then.
1: 7 goals, 7 for the season.
0: 64 goals, 63 for his career.
1: So he goes at about 50%.
0: It's about a 50% low. 64-63. Maybe there's a slightly good chance.
2: Well, there we go.
0: But he can kick it. And wouldn't you believe it, it was 50-50. And it just went the wrong side of the left post. So it's 2-6-18 to 7-8-50. All brought to you by Macca's. Don't Macca's walk, Macca's run to the new quarter pound of barbecue bacon.
3: So when do they go Wharfie time then? Well, you're the man who's got the criteria. Well,
0: they need a goal first.
3: I think it's going to have to go pretty early.
1: Josh Battle with a long kick in. Gets to the back of the contest. We'll get down to Paul Hazelby shortly even. Easy for me to say. Pierce gets a handball to Chapman. Wriggles out of the Weddle tackle. Oh, just kicked it forward. I think that was D'Ambrosio. Elected to punch. Not actually trying mark. Ward's got it. Got it to Barris. Under pressure. Beautiful handball to Eamon, who kicks out in favour of Dylan Moore. Luke Ryan gives chase. The ball didn't quite sit for Dylan Moore. Ryan laid a big tackle on the... Yeah, that was should have been incorrect disposal. Play on's the call. Freo have some numbers there. Ryan with a handball to Erasmus. Tackled over the line by D'Ambrosio. And we'll have a throw in at left half forward for the Hawks. For Barry Plant Real Estate, down to Paul Hazelby.
4: A sport of Wharfie time after a goal, but we're a fair way from that, and they need to be in the game. But that was the first time we saw Mason Cox take that mark in the back 50, that they actually looked to play on from that situation. That's what they need to do for the remaining part of this game, is just go, take it on.
0: There's two buttons. There's Wharfie time, and there's the panic button. They both might be hit at any moment. Moore's kick was smothered. That's better. Bolton redoubles his efforts, trying to double down, but they're too good at the moment. Somehow, though, it found its way back to Bolton. He hacks it forward. Big wrestle. Amos. Well, Barris and Amos prevails. Marks two kicks from goal. Kicks towards Frederick. Telegraphed it. Knocked away Harvick. Steaming through. Brilliant from Brayshaw. It got to Voss. Back to Brayshaw. Leader's got a lead, and Brayshaw does. That could be it. That could be the goal that gets them going. Brilliant from Brayshaw. And now we wait to see whether those Wharfies are going to get involved. 7-8-50 to 3-6-24.
2: And they cut the margin to 26. Yeah, some run and dash, and it started with Bolton across the half back line, but this is what they've been lacking. It doesn't have to be perfect or it doesn't have to be brilliant, but there's just been no run in their game. They've wanted to go slow, and the old Freo, the boring Freo,
5: yeah,
2: that we used to hate watching, they were bringing that out, and that wasn't unsuccessful, that method of footy. So just create some chaos, create some energy, show up for the next contest and good things happen.
3: Yeah, and he just keep turning up there. Brace, sure, he's had a good quarter. He's trying to lift them. Pierce has been good down back, five touches this quarter.
2: And Sarong to get going.
3: Bolton's actually, you can see he's trying his guts out to get himself going. He's had four touches. So they're just starting to swing things around a little bit here.
1: 2-2 to 1-1 for the term. Margin back to 26. Jackson jumped early. Meek missed it as well. Bolton's got it. McKenzie's got him. Looked like dropping the ball for mine. Newcomb fires out a handball to McKenzie. The C's part for him. Go straight down the seam. And great. They're going to pay a Hawthorn free kick, and it's going to go to Mitch Lewis.
3: Too big. Chapman on the last line on Mitch Lewis. That's a tough matchup for Chapman. They're asking a fair bit of him there. I know he's got a bit of height, 193, but Lewis is 200 and he's got about 15 kegs on him, I reckon. Exactly.
1: This is a huge kick. He's only 20 to 25 out on a slight angle, but to stem this momentum, the Dockers are trying to create in front of this massive crowd. The Milwaukee heavy duty play of the night, with Mitch Lewis to push this lead back out to 32 points. If you're a tradie, you just can't beat Milwaukee Tools. All eyes on the big number two in brown and gold. He stabs at the drop punt and he kicks it straight through the middle. And the Hawks get their second of the term, and not most importantly, but everyone moves to the front of their seats here in the 3W commentary box, because Hawthorn moved to 8-8-56.
3: Brother.
6: 8-8-56, brother.
1: To 3-6-24. Thank you, Rex, on the Tyre Power scoreboard. You left me hanging, you geese.
3: I didn't know. Hey, that was soft ass.
2: Yeah.
3: It's fair dinkum. This is a final, a qualifying final. He put his arm, it rested on his sort of shoulder. Let's have another look here at the
0: Harvey Norman replay.
3: Harvey Norman. That's a different replay. Not sure why we're having a look at that one. I think they're saying there's a...
0: skill, mate.
3: Something with Luke Ryan's tackle on Dylan Moore.
0: Should have been a throw, that's what it should have been. 56 to 24. Both times Fremantle have kicked a goal. Hawthorn have answered it immediately, so they're going to go back to the drawing board. Day tries to carve a path out of the middle. Johnson put bait to that. That's better for the Dockers. Bolton was able to withstand the pressure, stay on his feet, gave it to Ryan, back to Bolton, across the centre and out to the logo on the wing. Frederick as they try and march forward. It's a wide approach though to Dudley. He's next off and takes the mark, turns onto the right, it's a high ball. Johnson's a bad target to kick to. And Meek's got back and marks in front of Cox.
3: Well, when you've got...
0: former Docker.
3: When you've got the key forwards they have, you simply got to be in the contest there, someone.
1: So Meek off a step, a high ball to centre wing. We'll get down to Paul Hazelby at the next stoppage. Connor McDonald front and centre, got it to McKenzie. Day goes off the ground, lucky to make connection. Bounced straight into the path of Paddy Voss. Handball back to Murphy. Oh, terrible kick. Trying a little cute toe poke for Switkowski. Kicked it straight to D'Ambrosio, who kicks into open space. Will it sit for Weddle? Half a throw forward, but he got away with it. Here's the wizard. Here's trouble. Great smother by Carl Warner. Ball falls to Frederick, weaves through the traffic, charges away, full-chested, horrible-looking kick. In fact, it's going to skid out of bounds for a lasso. So again, they die by their own hand on that occasion.
0: Every time they create a moment or something you can try and build on, they just butcher it.
2: Pressure.
3: Murphy Reed's to bit off with his decision-making tonight.
0: Short on the kick to D'Ambrosio. He kicks just a floating ball into the pocket. Lewis body work. Oh, Lewis has marked it. How did they not defend that? That is inexcusable. And Justin Longmuir, he knows the cameras are on him.
3: I think the loss of Brennan Cox is proving to be pretty costly here tonight.
0: It was a great smother, wasn't it, by Warner?
3: Did a calf in the last game.
1: There's no guarantee to come back next week if they are in a cutthroat semi-final.
0: Chapman's having a bit of a mare. Mitch Lewis kicks successfully a few moments ago. I've never been past 15 games in a season. Into his 20s this year. He's missed this one. It wasn't an easy shot. It's gone left.
2: Faye Dunaway.
0: 40 metres out. 8-9-57. The Hawks, 3-6-24. Frio for Ty Powers. Footy final sale down to Paul Hazelby.
4: He's played a good role, Mitch Lewis. He's had Alex Pearce, and what he's done, he's pushed up the field, allowing Chole and also Gunston to be one out. But Alex Pearce is now off the field. Now he goes back closer to goal, and he's getting some better looks. So smart play from Mitch Lewis and Sam Mitchell.
1: Thanks, Hayes. Back to the halftime margin or deficit. Depends on which side you're barracking for tonight. 33 points, and Hawthorn almost make it more. That's an important tackle by O'Driscoll there on Jai Newcomb. Sea Road Ferries tackle of the night. Brayshaw forces it forward. Again, it doesn't do his forwards any favour. Johnson at least got a paw to it and stopped it being a lasso free kick. And there'll be a boundary throw in on this broadcast side. Centre wing here at Optus Stadium. 4:05 remaining in the third term on the white glove mover clock. And the Dockers haven't made any dent on the Hawthorn buffer from the main change. 33 points it is. 8-9-3-6. Big clearance to be won here. McKenzie crashes in. Day goes off the ground, but straight to Jordan Clark, who takes the mark on true centre wing position in neutral territory.
0: Goes short to Brayshaw and then back to Clark. This could have been a deeper entry. Tempered the kick and well taken by Switkowski. It threatened to float over his head, but he's able to drag it down. And for retiring at the end of the season, Sam Switkowski has taken the mark. He's kicked 12 goals, 13 for the season.
3: He just had enough time and space there, Jordan Clark, to make a good decision. And if he had a pump that long, probably wouldn't have worked. They haven't worked all night, those ones. And he was able to just find Switkowski in a little pocket of space.
0: They've all got to be good decisions from here. The kick will have to travel close to 50 metres. It's on its way. It looks good off the boot. Can it hold its line? It can. And it goes through and it's celebrated with a wild punch of the air by Sam Switkowski. And that is echoed all around the stadium. Again, Fremantle now starting to kick goals more regularly. That's three for the quarter. 4:06:30 to 8:09:57. Still they are holding. No sign of the Wharfies yet.
3: They just need the next one, don't they? Every time they've kicked one, Hawthorn have answered pretty much straight away. You get that next one and you're back, you know, within four goals, 21 points. It's only four straight kicks and you're at home and the crowd gets involved in the last quarter. So this is a huge 3 minutes for the Fremantle Football Club.
1: Haven't kicked two in a row all night, the Dockers. 27 points is the deficit. 3 minutes and 1 second of playing time remaining in the third quarter on the whiteglovemover.com.au timepiece. The best of the best, local, country or interstate, and they'll even make your bed. Will the Hawks be sleeping soundly tonight with a week off and a home preliminary final? Will Day with the clearance. Kicks on his non-preferred left to left half forward. Bounces over the head of Chapman. Walker gets back. Handles it cleanly. Tries to step around Dylan Moore. Quick handball to Pierce. He won't be able to run away from Dylan Moore. Made it Johnson's problem, who pirouettes when there was really no one to pirouette around. Handball to O'Driscoll. They're working themselves into trouble here. Back to Pierce. There is a bit of a panic as he kicks on the left foot to centre wing. Battle thumps it away from Tracy. Sarong smashes it forward. Big ball to be won here. Jackson goes off the ground. Clock still ticking. Sicily at the back. And he repels them and repels them well as he kicks it to Will Day on centre wing, who gets it to Moore.
0: Moore takes the mark, turns immediately, and all on his own is the wizard because Walker's
3: lame. He's pulled up, sore. Sicily again, just his reading of the play. He's come off Paddy Voss. He intercepted. And then they just had overlap the whole way back. So this is the wizard.
1: Roll his ankle there, Brandon Walker, on the Harvey Norman replay.
0: Yeah. 13 disposals, one goal, one for the night for Nick Watson. He's done some damage. He could have done more. He's done damage with this kick. Sends it through from 45 metres out, and again, the Hawthorn answer is immediate and deflating for Fremantle, who are making up no ground. Every time they kick a goal, Hawthorn go bang back at them, and there's wizard hats all around the stadium. It's a 33-point margin once again. 3RW Finals Football brought to you by Maccas. Don't Maccas walk, Maccas run to the new quarter pounder, barbecue bacon. And poor old Brandon Walker as Maccas limping off the ground.
3: And his direct opponent just kicked the goal. So that they're sad to see Brandon Walker. Let's hope it's not too serious. Nick Watson now putting together a good game. Started with Sicily down back, who just always reads the play well. Picks it up better than anyone else. And then they just had overlap down the other end. It was a bit of a fluky kick from Sicily, but it got them out going.
1: Becomes the third multiple goal kicker for the Hawks for the night. Margin again at 33 points, and it'll be a Hawthorn free kick. Gang tackle by Morrison and Hardwick there on Erasmus. With 75 seconds remaining in the third quarter, the Dockers certainly can't concede another one. The high ball in the Chole direction. McDonald got a piece of it. Watson tries to create something from nothing. That's his signature move. Gunston's got it as he... Oh, gee. That was so close. The snap on the preferred right foot just across the face. Minor score. 9-10-64 the Hawks. 4-6-30 the Dockers. Tie power scoreboard inside the final minute of the third.
0: Would we say one more and they're gone? Yep. In this quarter, and it's 40 points at three-quarter time.
2: Well, doubling. They've got to double their score for the night, and they still won't win.
0: Erasmus to Young to Reed. They chain this up by hands. Unbroken so far through Sarong to O'Driscoll. Then through the middle, but they run into trouble. Brayshaw coughs it up. Hawks at every angle. Weddle took the punishment. Dribbled back to Brayshaw. 30 seconds left. Two on two. Tracy flew. Battle had his measure. Here's Frederick trying to charge through. Couldn't get past Barras. It's pony time! Oh, but stopped by Amon on the line. Voss picked it up. He was going to dribble it through for a goal, but Amon was there at the death and denied him entry. Should have kicked it higher. Wouldn't have been easy to slot it, I guess. But well done, Carl Amon.
1: So we're back at that half-time margin. 33 points, and there's only 10 seconds remaining in the term. The Dockers have won it back and they've got enough time to create something. Murphy Reed with the handball to Frederick. Long time to get rid of it. Ball still inside the field of play as Day gathers. The siren goes to Josh Weddle, who's celebrating those last desperate defensive acts as if it was a spectacular goal. So the Dockers make no ground in the third quarter, and it is a 33-point advantage to the Hawks. They both kick three goals, three in that term. And as we head for home, Hawthorn 9-10-64, lead the Fremantle Dockers 4-7-31 on the Tyre Power scoreboard. We'll go through the goal kickers on the other side of the break. We'll get down to Paul Hazelby and expert three-quarter time analysis as well from Jimmy Bartell and Matthew Richardson. 33-point buffer for the visitors with a quarter to play in the first qualifying final. Don't Macca's walk, Macca's run to the new quarter pounder barbecue bacon. This is 3AW 5AA Finals Football.
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17: He looked for the way out. He was tackled by Ginnivan, but he got the kick away. Playing in front, Amos. It's touch and go. It's in. Just sneaks in. That's the way Harvick steaming through. Brilliant from Brayshaw. It got to Voss. Back to Brayshaw. Leader's got a lead, and Brayshaw does. That could be it. That could be the goal that gets them going.
18: Short to Brayshaw and then back to Clark. Could have been a deeper entry. Tempered the kick and well taken by Sikowski. It's on its way. Loose foot off the boot. Can it hold its line? It can. And it goes through and it's celebrated with a wild punch of the air by Sam Sikowski. Ball takes the mark. Turns immediately and all on his own is the Wizard. Done some damage. He could have done more. He's done damage to this kick. Sends it through from 45 metres out. And again, the Hawthorn answer is immediate. They've had all the answers to Hawks so far tonight, that's for sure. And at three-quarter time, Hawthorn lead by 33 points. And this is going to take a Herculean effort from Fremantle.
0: things were tied up as far as that quarter was concerned. So Fremantle making no ground whatsoever, and at the top of the ladder, Fremantle are facing the prospect of having to back up next week with a semi-final, a cutthroat semi-final against either Geelong or Carlton. Three-quarter time, Hawthorn 9-10-64, lead Fremantle 4-7-31. And let's get down for Barry Plant Real Estate to Paul Hazelby.
4: No sign of Brandon Walker at the three-quarter time mark. He has gone into the rooms. I don't think he'll return. Judd McVee may get a reprieve next week. Mitch Lewis, he's pushed through that shoulder. He's been an important player. We spoke about his role. But if it is to be for Fremantle, they need to get moving. Reed, Bolton, Fredericks, Witkowski, some of their smaller class players, forward of centre, must have a big last quarter.
0: Any chance, Hayes?
4: No chance. Been very disappointing. Haven't handled the occasion.
0: Yeah, get the home ground advantage. Barry Plant Real Estate, your home is in safe, award-winning hands. We just saw the Harvey Norman monitor there, Jimmy, of an emotional Brandon Walker.
2: Yeah, incredibly upset there. So it must be a lot more serious than just a simple rolled ankle that he won't be participating for the rest of the game. And that makes matchup nightmares even more. He had the job on the Wizard Watson, who was getting away from Brandon Walker. And it looks like Luke Ryan has got the Wizard. Hang on for dear life, Luke Ryan.
1: Last quarter for Tyre Power. The Hawks by 5.5 goals. It would take, well, not so much a miracle, but the ladder leaders are going to have to pull all of their tricks out of the bag. They do get the first free kick of the quarter. Johnson takes it defensive side of centre, goes lateral to Warner, who marks and bounces and does a look away handball to Brayshaw. Corralled by Newcomb and goes very short. Does Brayshaw to Jackson, who's now marked on the outer centre wing. So gone completely across the ground rather than going forward. Now, the long 60-metre drop punt. Hayden Young, who's positioned deep forward, flew at it. Couldn't quite complete the mark. Sisley has the footy trapped underneath him. Switkowski dives in there. Umpire Hansen seen enough. And he'll ball it up about 30 out from the Dockers goal on a 45-degree angle.
0: Let's see what they can conjure here. Tap down from Jackson to Bolton. He didn't really take possession. Snapping away. Up for grabs. Reed got muscled out of it. Meek was able to control the situation. Back to Newcomb. Clearing kick. Backing back is Erasmus. Knocked away by Warner. To the boundary line. It tumbles over and out. Still 64 Hawthorn, 31 Fremantle. Richardson and Bartell with us in commentary.
2: At the cray pot
0: for this first qualifying final.
2: Looks beautiful here tonight, Richo.
3: It's a good stadium, and they're going to be back there next week unless they get a real early goal.
2: Should we stay here?
0: Erasmus taps it away in a big week.
3: Yeah, why not? Go down to
1: Cottesloe.
3: Go down to Cotty and have a look.
0: Quick kick from Reed and marked by Switkowski just on the point of the 50. With the help of the stand rule, he might be able. In fact, there's no one on the mark. He crept a little closer, kicked a little longer, and just missed. Wrong side of the post.
2: Mike Switowski, Monsters Inc.
0: 9-10-64 to 4-8-32.
1: Jimmy just amusing himself in the corner of the box.
3: Not across Monsters Inc., Jim.
2: Yeah, you'll get there with your three daughters. It's a bit scary for those ones.
1: James Sisley, very long kick in. 2-on-1 favour the Hawks. Bit of aerial ping pong at the full. Beattie handballs to Newcomb, sweeps a handball to D'Ambrosio, then to Ginnivan. He kicks, a deliberate little dribbler on the left. Oh, Watson, the clean handling was superb. Handballs to his own advantage and then pumps
3: well
1: it along
3: done.
1: The full forward. And the mark's going to be taken by Harry Morrison.
2: That is so good.
1: That is simply brilliant from the Wizard.
3: He makes something out of nothing happen regularly. So it's no fluke. This guy is an absolute superstar of the game. What he did there
2: Nobody
3: is
2: else
3: incredible.
2: Is doing that.
3: No one. That is incredible what he did there. He turned his opponent inside out. He handballed it so he wouldn't go out of bounds. Then he picked it back up. And then he kicked it 50 metres over the back of numbers to his mate, McKenzie.
1: So it is going to be the Milwaukee heavy-duty play of the night as
3: Morrison.
1: Long as Harry Morrison finishes, which he does. So the Wizard Watson with the Milwaukee Heavy Duty Player of the Night. If you're a tradie, you just can't beat Milwaukee Tools. Forever for the job sites and forever for the trade. Harry Morrison finishes the Wizards' great work with his first goal of the night. And the Hawks lead by 38 points in the first qualifying final in Perth. 10-10-70 to 4-8-32 on the Tyre Power scoreboard for Maccas is Jimbo and Richo.
2: So I reckon he's had two goal assists and he's kicked two. He's had 16, seven score involvements, 413 metres. So him and Massimo have been outstanding. Sicily battles job on Tracy's been impeccable as well. They've just been too good all over the ground.
1: What do you reckon Luke Ryan was thinking as they were both running towards that ground ball?
3: Slip over.
1: Oh no.
19: Yeah, hold on, hamstrings.
0: Out of the middle straight away. McKenzie floats one deep. Gunston just knocked away by McDonald. Pierce, wonder what's going through his mind. Help. A little handball back to Ryan. It's a sky ball there to be taken by Will Day. He kept his eyes on the football, kept his head in the moment, and takes an excellent Castrol mark of the day contender. His first final looks like it's going to be an absolutely superb one. Just sets it up. Down for Lewis against three Dockers. And Pierce back there with the strength and the help takes the mark. Laid it off to Warner, who trots through the defensive goal square. Kicks long up to Switkowski. Engaging was hard, but good match for him. But well done, Switkowski, to win it. Where to next? He had to give up 15. Back to Murphy Reid. Oh, that's barely the required. As he went short, the same distance as the initial handball by foot instead. Or tentative handball from Bolton. They're trying to create the run and overlap Hayes was talking about with the handballs, but some of them are poor choices. That could be 50 against Watson as the free kick was paid to Murphy Reid for some high contact.
1: Just trying to be too cute on about three different occasions then, the Dockers.
2: Yeah, they've got to try to create some energy into the game. They're an absolute zip, which will be having just long me or perplexed.
1: Short to Brayshaw, handles back to Bolton, kicks in the Jackson direction, and that will be a free kick for an arm chop or a hold or both.
2: He's the only one look like a winner tonight in the air for them, and I'll tell the other three, one of them has to be on the bench at all times. The other two, get out of the way. Go up to the logos.
0: Is it too late for Wharfie? Have they missed the moment for Wharfie?
2: Well, they're not even ranged to hit the Wharfie, according to Richo's rules of Wharfie.
3: No, you've got to be within... You've got to have kicked a goal and be close enough for Wharfie time.
1: Luke Jackson is directly in front. Man on the mark, Lloyd Meek stands at 35. If there's to be any chance, that is a terrible kick across the face.
3: Don't blame me, guys. I'm just passing on
2: the
3: information I've been given about Wharfie time.
1: Minus score, 37-point ball game now. 4-9-33, the Dockers. Come on. 10-10-70, the Hawks type our scoreboard.
0: Who gave you that information?
3: Well, when we were over there a few weeks ago, a special agent came up to the box and told us.
0: Okay, leaping high was Joel on the way out. Can't pull the mark down.
1: And Richo's dropping anchor on that. He's not going to be moved.
3: I won't.
0: BT didn't have anything to do with
3: it. It will not happen tonight, Wharfie time, unless they kick three or four quick ones here.
0: Hammond slapped it four, but no further than Luke Ryan, who was on guard for the Dockers. Takes the mark, swings it across centre half back to McDonald. They don't have any time to lose now. 70 plays 33. Locates Amos, who takes off on a run. He doesn't really know where to head next. He goes short to Brayshaw, takes the corner, and then kicks towards full forward. Cox is down there in the wrestle. Can't pull a mark.
2: Oh,
0: he lost his specs. Lost his goggles.
2: Go to specs, Amos.
0: They're losing everything at the moment. Fisted away by Gunston. Young's got a chance to latch onto it. Force feeding it out to Murphy Reid. Not a good handball to Warner. Just have to play it back to Reid. They're getting further away from goal and further away from their ultimate goal of winning this game. Cross goes the short pass. It's marked by Jordan Clark, but he's still on the wing.
3: Probably been their best player, Jordan Clark, tonight.
0: Try and contrive something. Catch. High ball from Ryan. They need a mark. They need Cox to fly. Can't. Off the hands, Amon. And so the clear kick mark by
2: Big Meso spoiled Tracy about five times tonight.
0: That was a bad one.
1: Impey wants to move it forward quickly, and why not? There's a one-on-one ahead of the footy between Lewis and Pierce. Gets to the back of the contest. Warner with an underground handball to Clark. Worried out of it by Connor McDonald. Back to Warner, who shrugged off Gunston. Back to Clark, but again, they're retreating. He's going to kick it back all the way almost to the defensive goal square where Oscar McDonald is.
3: It's not something they did a lot this year, Jim, spoil each other. They've been so well at adapt at getting separated. So that'll be something they'll really have to look at this week.
1: Good kick by McDonald to Clark at right half back. Careful kick to Luke Ryan, defensive side of centre wing. That's better. Back into the centre corridor. Dangerous but effective. O'Driscoll takes the mark. He kicks it to Dudley, who almost marked it, but he recovered best. Floated a kick in the Voss direction. Sicily puts his fist through it. And he's pumped up as well. 25 metre spoil. And then he does the flex to the Hawthorn fans in that part of the ground. And Hawthorn will not be denied.
3: It's been a defensive clinic. Sicily, Battle, Barris, all over the ground, their structure. Every time Frio look up, they're there.
0: Throw in is short, underhand from Jackson. Came back to his lap, gave it to Voss. Snaps it back to the top of the goal square. Cox not going to even get to the drop of the ball. Talks everywhere, and it's Barris with the big frame who would not be moved. He takes the mark. So big Tom Barris.
2: They've forced Frio into a slow, cumbersome game tonight.
0: Long down the line, Charles. Oh. His main competition.
2: That's a mark.
0: Speak, but the umpire hasn't paid it. Barris said, coming into the game, it was going to be a hoot playing in his old state. Well, it's been every bit of that and more for the Hawks.
1: Hayden Young tries to get out to Sarong. Grabbed by Will Day instead. He kicks the left half forward. Pierce couldn't quite complete the mark, which allows Lewis in. He zigs and zags and kicks out into open space. Foot race on. O'Driscoll should beat Gunston to the footy. Doesn't control it cleanly. Paddles it to the advantage there of Erasmus. Handballs back to Oscar McDonald. A little chip pass to Chapman. He needs to go and go quickly. He does. Straight down the staples. He finds Brayshaw just outside defensive 50. But he stops and props.
2: This is old Freo. Boring.
0: There's not much for the crowd to get excited about, that's for sure. He goes left. They're trying to work their way along the...
3: It's going to be a big week for them. This will be three of their last four games lost. How do they find the momentum back this week?
0: To Voss, to Sarong. Shoots out the handle, but overshot it. Missed Dudley. Got through to Jackson to complete it back to Dudley. About to be tackled. Put a little spurt on. Straightened up.
3: He's been okay, Dudley. Yeah. He's tried his guts out. He's got up the ground. He's presented on the lead, which he had, Dudley.
0: He has tried his guts out.
3: He's had 12 disposals in the forward half. They haven't had many winners in the forward half.
1: Six-goal game, 10-10 to 4-10 after that Dudley miss. Frio win it back. Jordan Clark's kick just didn't have enough starch on it. Tracy's had he's had an almost night. The Hawks clear, and oh, what about the mark by Will Day?
3: Josh Battle is, he just shuts people down.
1: Handballs to Ginnivan, open forward line, and the one-on-one really wasn't a one-on-one. Gunston outpointed by Oscar McDonald, who brings it back into the centre corridor, and Sarong gets and goes.
0: Time for a couple of bounces. In fact, make it three. Then he hands it off to his running mate, Brayshaw. So they've advanced to the wing. Hawks have got plenty of numbers back there, but he's able to pierce that defence and find Dudley, who kicks to Amos. He marks in the pocket. Being ever so quiet, all the Frio forwards, as we've been discussing all night. This is not going to be an easy shot either.
2: 6 and 10 minutes.
0: Lee Matthews.
1: He's the only one of the big three that's kicked a goal. In fact, he's the only one of the big three that scored tonight. One goal, one to Giannis, Voss and Tracy scoreless.
0: Four disposals, four marks. This is for his second goal. He struck it okay, but resisted. Might have missed everything. Yes, it has. So it's floated all the way across. And he remains on one goal, one. Nothing is coming up the Dockers' way at the moment. 10-10-70 to 4-10-34. And that is on the Tyre Power scoreboard. Buy three and get one free on selected Toyo passenger and SUV tyres.
1: Battle hammers a long ball back into play. Weddle smashes it forward. Watson in there tries to spin out of the Murphy Reed tackle. Chapman, the opposite number five, wins the football. He's tackled immediately. And we'll have a stoppage as a still demanding Sam Mitchell on the phone, barking orders in the coach's box. 6 goals is the Hawthorn lead with half of the final term remaining. Brayshaw, underground handball to O'Driscoll. Terrible handball to Clark. Connor McDonald with a fumble, but went back and got it. Shoveled it out to Newcomb. The co-captain just eases his way past Johnson. Stops, assesses his options. Kicks on the left boot to left half forward. Lewis arrives late. Got a fist to it, but straight to the path of his opposite number in Pierce, who kicks to centre wing.
0: And he kicked well, where Clark takes the mark, quickly turns onto the right boot, sends it long, but it's all Hawthorn because Tracy has slipped over.
2: He was too busy trying to get a 50 metre they don't reward anymore.
0: And went to battle instead, and his kick hangs up a bit. Erasmus made the spoil. Sicily led with the slipper, towed it away. O'Driscoll versus D'Ambrosio, the wingers fully engulfed in the tackle, and the umpire's going to ping him for holding the ball.
2: You've got to try to get rid of it.
0: Yeah,
3: he's had a good night, Massimo, hasn't he? Start to finish, rock solid out on that wing.
2: They're rattled. They've even forgotten the rules here, Freo.
3: Andy Brayshaw's. Give him credit, he's battled his guts out.
1: Good spoil there by Switkowski on Sicily. We'll have a ball in on the outer centre wing. So at this stage, it is looking like no finals in Melbourne in week two. The cutthroat Perth. Semis, which is perfect for...
3: I'm hearing Perth will be Friday and Sydney or Brisbane Saturday.
1: And that'll be after San Francisco and LA at the MCG on Friday morning. Mason Cox, speaking of Americans, kicks a long ball to left half forward. Battle punches it back into the path of Amon. Flips a little handball to Newcomb. Tight ropes the boundary line, and Wendell with strong hands takes a castrol mark of the night in front of Mason Cox on the outer centre wing.
3: Let the MCG ground keepers would be happy, wouldn't they? Don't have to rush to get everything ready
2: now.
3: They
2: would.
1: The Hawks would have the Saturday prelim the following week, and the winner of Sydney-Brisbane qualifying final, the higher rank, will get the Friday night.
0: Pierce Markson takes off. Pierce is off. Back through the middle to Sarong and then to Brayshaw. Suddenly to full forward. Flying across the front was Voss. Nothing going the Prancer's way tonight. Off hands to Sicily. Clearing kick back to where the numbers are milling around. Wendell on his knees. Hand pass out in front of Moore, socketed forward, gains more territory, Moore.
3: Look at his gut run here, Moore. Yep. He'll probably get this back.
0: Sits there up for Joel.
3: He will.
0: Gave it to McKenzie. He'll get it. Him.
3: Look at that.
0: Wide. He's still
3: where
0: running.
3: Is he?
0: Instead, Watson's got it.
2: There he goes, round the outside of Watson.
3: But that's the sort of run these guys create. Watson, Moore, McDonald, Ginnivan.
0: Ginnivan running, and he's going to be rewarded for that run. The hustle. Marks in the pocket.
2: Outwork him everywhere.
3: And that Mitchell would probably...
2: Yeah, he could get it here in the pocket.
3: Mitchell would probably show that run from Dylan Moore there. He didn't get the ball back, but he ran 120 metres just to create.
1: Gee, poor performances by a minor premier in qualifying finals. This is going to have to be right up there.
2: Yeah, they kicked 4 goals.
1: That's what I'm saying. It's going to have to be right up there. My mind's casting going all the way back to North Melbourne in 1983. I'm not sure if there's been too many worse since then.
0: Squeezed up against the boundary. Ginnivan doesn't quite get the measurements right. And it floats across for a behind. We saved the obvious headline for the siren. For the Dockers.
2: Didn't lift the anchor all night.
1: Ryan very short to Reed. Reed pops a little pass over the top to Jordan Clark. Down to 6:55 remaining. 37 points the lead as Clark gives it back by hand to Murphy Reed. And that sums up their night. Matt Johnson's appealing that he touched the football as the kick sailed over his head. Boundary umpire wasn't bluffed. Out of bounds on the full, and Will Day to take the result and free kick. Just near you, Paul Hazelby, for Barry Plant. Real estate in safe hands. And this has been a terrible, terrible night for the men in purple.
4: It has. To their credit, a lot of the Dockers fans are still here supporting their team, but they just haven't showed up. They've been beaten on the big stage, and it's going to be a big week next week. We know what happened last year with the Adelaide Crows. Pressure now will go on to this group and Justin Longmuir not to go out in straight sets.
0: Yeah, imagine if Carlton win tomorrow night and the Blues, the Fraser train just...
3: Well, it'd be the freight train of momentum to a team that's lost all of it.
0: Across the Nullarbor and go.
3: What's it called? What is that train called?
0: Oh, that's a good question.
3: It's not the Garn, is it?
2: No, the Garn goes north-south.
3: What goes to Perth?
1: What's Melbourne?
2: The Overland.
1: Isn't that Melbourne to Adelaide? Well, that's the spirit, isn't it?
2: Well, you're heading in the right direction, at least.
1: Heading west. Pick up a hire car in Adelaide and go the rest of the way.
2: Austin McCrabb rode a bike.
1: He did.
4: Did he?
1: With just a spare tyre slung around his shoulder.
2: Yeah. There, he got a flat tyre and he left his bike against a tree. And he shocked, but he lost. Didn't know where he left his bike.
20: And one day, is that when Blighty banished him?
1: Yeah. Why did he ride a bike to Perth?
2: Why not?
20: Clearing kick from
1: Why not? Because it's about 3,000 kilometres away.
21: I shared a house with him one summer. Funniest 3 months of my life, I reckon.
1: It's probably further than that.
20: 10-11-71 to 4-10-34. Their supporters were literally hanging there.
2: He leant it against a tree. But he couldn't remember where he left it when they brought him back out to fix his tyre.
1: He did a pre-season with the Saints before the Hawks snapped him up in the pre-season draft. A very, very funny man.
20: Warner bounces away, sends forward. He's a wrestle.
2: Oh, that's the first time all year they paid that.
20: Battle is penalised for a push on Tracy. So a bit of charity for Josh Tracy. That's the only way he's going to sniff it at the moment.
3: It's 3,416 kilometres from...
2: It's a good way to get fit for pre-season.
20: Do we know the name of the train yet?
3: No, I just look, that's driving. It says it'll take one day and 12 hours. That's optimistic.
20: Very optimistic. Tracy puts it through. And his first score of the night is a goal.
21: It's Melbourne to Sydney, the Southern Aurora.
20: Southern Aurora. I don't want to train traffic
2: in the other. Aurora goes south. That's where the cap is.
20: 10-11, 7 Aurora's from Tassie to 10-40. It's a 31-point margin. 3AW is train travel on a Friday night.
21: Did you?
2: You can actually play 18 holes going across Nullarbor. They're all dotted out on the road.
21: Okay. Really?
2: Yeah,
21: really?
2: Yeah. You play one hole in a certain place, you play another hole.
3: You've got too much time on your hands, Jim, I think.
21: Drifting into footy nightline type feels.
20: What's the topic tonight, by the way?
21: I'll give it to you after the final
2: He's
21: siren.
2: He's nerving up.
21: 10:30 on the eastern seaboard, 8:30 on a Thursday night in Perth. There'll be plenty of brown and gold parties in the Wild West tonight.
2: The Nullarbor Lynx, spanning 1,365 kilometres along the air, and Kalgoorlie, Western Australia, the Ceduna. Back to the footy.
21: Back to the footy. Oh, big bump by Watson on Jordan Clark. Got him hard but fairly straight down the middle. Hawthorn surge forward. Will Day, beautifully weighted pass.
3: He's been good, Day. 8 clearances, Will Day. 7 score involvements, 5 inside 50s, 4 tackles.
21: Clark still down.
3: 14 contested.
21: Crowd of 59,446 in the house.
20: Hayes said they're all staying pretty much, aren't they? Jordan Clark's still not in a good way.
21: Still down. So the Day pass was marked by Jack Ginnivan, who has kicked 1-1 for the evening. Both scores in the second half, or off the side of the boot. It'll land about 20 metres out from goal. Pierce puts his fist through it. Grabbed by Newcombe. Tackled by Brayshaw. Ball then trapped under the Hawthorn co-captain. Umpire's seen enough. Clark is finally back up, but looking like a question mark. We'll have a ball up about 20 to 25 out from the Hawthorn goal, with Jackson and Lewis doing the ruck work.
20: 4 minutes remaining in this one. Fremantle kicked the first goal of the night. Since then, it's been 10-4. Jackson, who was that goal kicker, got the tap down to Brayshaw, to Pierce. The ball bouncing the way of Ward. Bouncing the way of the Hawks tonight. Pulls it back more centrally. The fly from Lewis. One more little bit of magic. No, Watson's left foot snap goes the wrong side of the post. And they go to 10-12-72. 5-10-40.
3: 9 score involvements for the Wizarding.
2: He's had a couple of snaps that could have gone in tonight. He could have had a massive night.
3: Still had a good night though, hasn't he?
2: Brilliant.
21: Jordan Clark goes down the central corridor to Warner, and he's going to head out very wide to Oscar McDonald.
3: I reckon, Jim, when it was really there to be won in the first half, I reckon Sicily was nearly best, wasn't he?
2: Yeah, he was excellent. Up to half time, 16 touches, 8 marks, when it was pretty heavy conditions.
21: Now the game was set up in the first half. Hawthorn led by 33 points at the main change, and the Dockers have only been able to erase 1 point of that deficit even, in the second half.
2: They're not even willing to just take something on here. Like, percentage doesn't matter in the final. Like, what does it matter?
21: They keep chipping it around. Finally, they go forward to Luke Ryan, who marks, handballs to Murphy Reid. Look away, handball back to Ryan. Floats a little pass to Frederick, who's had a quiet night. He's had plenty of mates. Bolton gets on the end of a handball. Has had a very quiet night as well, and that sums up his night. After taking a bounce, his kick floats out of bounds on the full, and James Sicily in the left back pocket gleefully.
3: He's had 14 in the second half, Bolton, but it just, when the game was there to be won, he just didn't have an impact.
20: Young couldn't break the tackle or the shackles, and the ball is worked back underneath. It's still 72 to 40. 2 minutes 39 of agony remaining. As we said, the Fremantle crowd is largely staying and obviously try and respond positively to their team if they can, because they know there is next week. But it'll be cutthroat then. McDriscoll tries to connect with the leading Amos. He hit it hard. Crumbs to the front. Swakowski sets up Johnson off the left boot. Takes a wild shot. He's missed everything, and that is continuously through the story where they have had their opportunities tonight. We're down to 2 minutes 17.
21: So Hawthorn are going to be only one game away from ending their long 11-year grand final drought. I say that slightly with tongue-in-cheek. Sicily hammers a long ball to a contest. Weddle flew high, almost completed the mark. O'Driscoll at the fall, got a handball to Hayden Young. He's on his preferred left boot, but stepped back inside and kicked on his right. Voss almost takes the mark, but no, not quite. Hardwick with a handball to Newcomb. Couple of hard nuts there. Long ball in the Lewis direction, who plays the percentages. He was out of position. Smashes it away from Luke Ryan. It's out of bounds, centre wing out of sight.
2: So pretty much the majority of the game, the four worst players on the ground rated was Amos, Voss, Cox and Tracy. The four worst.
3: Four tall forwards.
20: 72 to 40. I wonder what the response will be at the selection table. Walker, for one, looks like he's going to be unlikely to be there.
2: Well, Judd McVeigh would come back in for him.
20: I think so. Bolton, I wonder if they'll make any more changes than that. It's like he's kicking to the leading defender there in battle. He's on their side again.
3: Blanket battle. Gee,
21: their injury list has only got one person.
20: Yeah.
21: Brennan Cox. Sam Sturt hasn't been a factor for a couple of years. Brennan Cox, and no guarantee to be back next week.
20: I'm sure. And more, he's trying to rev up the Hawthorn fans nearby, or maybe give it to the Dockers fans. I think he was revving up the Hawthorn fans just before he kicked it. He found D'Ambrosio, got a bit of whiplash, and he's going to clear.
21: D'Ambrosio loads up with a 55-metre drop punt. Huge pack fly. McDonald got his fist to it and trickles over the boundary line right in front of the Hawthorn interchange gates. Lloyd Meek steps over for a rest and is pumping his fist, and already they're celebrating in the Hawthorn coach's box. There's high fives and handshakes all round. Sam Mitchell, with a grin as wide as Luna Park, is hugging his assistants. Inside the final minute, 32 points the lead. Bolton with the clearing kick. He hammers a wobbly thing to right half-forward. Amos almost takes one of the marks of the season. That reminiscent of Gary Buchanan in the 86 grand final. The ball spills free to Josh Ward. That's a good tackle by Frederick. Should be rewarded. Bolton will take the advantage. But he's walked himself into trouble. Eventually kicks round the corner. Off hands, it'll bounce its way to right half-forward. Right to the end. They're making heavy weather of this. Switkowski with a handball. Another handball, Dudley, the toe poke towards the goal square, and it should be helped through. No, it won't. Dylan Moore, appropriately, one of the last touches of the game.
20: He'll get the handball to McKenzie, ran into Johnson. They elude the tackle and elude the pressure again. Hawks to clear it. We're down to 10 seconds remaining. Chapman reaches up, takes the mark. He's toppled over. They're celebrating already, the Hawks on the benches, in the box and down at ground level. The siren about to sound. Purple pain. Hawthorn upset the top of the ladder, Fremantle, to lock up a home preliminary final. A truly great win from a truly great club. Maybe Sam Mitchell really is a coaching genius. What a win by 32 points.

0: James, he wants to keep fighting his teammates. Yeah. So full of adrenaline. What an incredible performance this has been from Hawthorn. They conceded the first goal of the night, but after that, they put the Dockers to sleep. And stage fright for Fremantle. Now they'll have to back up next week and face a cutthroat final against either Geelong or Carlton.
1: Yep. It's two
2: outstanding.
1: Finals. Two finals they've lost in a row. The moment's got a hold of them again here for Freo, and they fell back into old habits. They were slow, they were boring, they were laborious, they were cumbersome. And again, they filled their boots as a back six. Their back six gets happy with knocking up touches, and they're under pressure. And Hawthorn pulled them apart. They were better in the contest. They got forward on the Fremantle defensive group. They looked better organised. They were willing to work even harder. They worked extremely hard, Hawthorn, to get back and slow Freo down. And then Freo played in their hands. But as soon as they got the ball back, the Hawks took off. They made the ground big. Their mid-sized forwards and small forwards were electric. And Sicily, Battle, Barras, you even throw in McDonald down there, Weddle. They just had the game under complete control all night.
2: Yeah, just from start to finish. It was only that first sort of 5 minutes where Freo got a goal and they were on top in contested possession and territory, but they couldn't convert. But from about the 10-minute mark, that was a comprehensive as you get in a final, all over the ground, contributions everywhere, team effort, no real passengers for mine. They just got the job done on all lines. Their midfield day was good. You know, they don't overly rely on everyone. Newcomb had 21. You know, Day did his bit, 24. Then all their high half forwards got involved.

0: Dialed in extra strength, feel it work, always read the label and follow the directions for use. Hayes.
1: I didn't see that coming, boys, and I don't think many of the 59,446 that turned up did either. And that was a club record crowd, so a lot of disappointing fans tonight. Just an injury report. Jordan Clark, sore ribs in that last quarter, but he played it out, he'll be okay. Mitch Lewis, I liked his game, dragged Alex Pearce away, but he was injured in that second quarter with his shoulder, but he looked good in the second half. The big news and story from an injury point of view was Brandon Walker, the ankle. It looks like it could be season over for him. It's been a tough season, in and out. He had a concussion, played round one, was called in to play on Nick Watts. Did a pretty good job, I reckon. It's pretty tough to play on him, but it looks like it's over for him, and Judd McVie may get a reprieve after playing 21 games this year. Brendan Cox, the other one, listed as 1-2 coming in. He'll be touch and go, but I doubt they'll risk him with his calf injury.
0: The biggest hurt would be the pride, I would think, Paul.
1: Yeah, absolutely. Smashed through the midfield. That was the advantage they had, I think, the depth through the midfield. Richo talked about it before the game, and their big three, well, they got absolutely smashed. They're all pretty sore tonight, their egos and their butt sides, because they were absolutely whipped by the key defenders of the Hawks tonight.
0: Can they bounce back?
1: Pressure comes on, like the form line doesn't lie. And it was my one concern, everybody kept talking about, oh, you know, motivation, they've had nothing to play for. They lost to Melbourne, they lost to Carlton, and they'd been pretty average for, I reckon, 6 weeks. So they need to turn it around. They'll be hungry, they'll be desperate, they'll be smashed over here. The pressure will come on. They're a proud club. They'll find a way, but if it's Carlton, they beat them 2 weeks ago, so they know the formula, and the Cats are never easy.
0: Thank you, mate.
1: Good on you, boys.
2: I think that's the biggest thing, is the form. The form just isn't there over a period of a month now.
0: Bruce, you highlighted the goal-kicking leading into it, part of your bold prediction. So, what, they had three of the top seven goal-kickers, Freo?
3: Yeah, 150 goals between them, basically.
0: Yeah, yep. Between, you know, Tracy Amis and Voss. And they've been absolutely belted off the park.
4: Amos 5th in the Coleman, Tracy 7th in the Coleman.
0: Yeah, and I think Voss, what, kicked about 35 or something?
3: 41, I think.
4: 41.
0: 41, apologies. Sold him 6 short. Not that it mattered anyway.
4: Yep. Dudley 28, Frederick 23, 24 to Jackson and 21 to Bolton. So that's 7 players north of 20 goals.
2: 4 shots at goal out of the 3 of them.
0: Yeah, well, and they've kicked 5 goals for the night.
2: For me, it was more their aerial presence too, Jimmy. Amos took 4 marks. Tracy did not take a mark. The best contested mark in the game.
0: Well, it's hard enough playing on Josh Battle, but then you throw in Mason Cox as well playing on you. It was very, very difficult.
3: Sam Mitchell, I think he's going to hug and kiss each and every
0: so
3: one of
0: should.
3: His players.
0: No, yeah, I agree. He should pick up the wizard and go, hey, where are your bags? I'll carry him to the input.
2: Doesn't one game just change the whole thing now? Yeah. You know, Hawthorn now, if Adelaide get through at home, which you would think they should be able to, then they've got to place probably Sydney. You know, to me, if I was predicting, it would be Adelaide Hawks prelim at the MCG, and you'd have the Hawks favourite there.
0: Well, the only inspiration they can take is Geelong beat Brisbane pretty comfortably in that first qualifying final, and when they met him again, it was whackety-whack.
3: Yeah. So Freo could bounce
2: back. So it can happen
3: from
2: there.
3: Yeah, it can. The Hawks, again, have done it on the road. They won that final a couple of years, or they won both their finals last year, didn't they, on the road? And got to the preliminary final and fell short, so they're there again, and Will Day is very emotional about it. He's missed so much footy. Tears are flowing from Will Day of joy, I guess, and relief that he's going to be there come preliminary final night, as he was just a spectator last year.
0: Yeah, very well deserved, and I think everyone's really happy for him, because we know the talent. His just body has let him down, and he's strapped up.
3: Look at Will Schofield trying to get in on the act.
4: Just been going back through the record books. Plenty of minor premiers have lost their first final under the various final systems, but predominantly they've been really narrow losses. Even Port Adelaide, you know, in 2002-03, they only lost by a couple of kicks when in that period they just couldn't get the job done until 2004. You really have to go back to 1990 under the old Final Five system, when the Bombers had to have the extra week off due to the draw in the qualifying final, and Collingwood then belted them by 10 goals in the second semi. But that in the... And that was the first year of the AFL. That, in this current system, is the worst week.

0: one performance by a minor premier we have seen.
1: Wow. The best at that stuff.
2: It's going to be a long week in Perth, isn't it?
1: Yeah. Yep, 7 days it'll go for.
2: So it's going to feel like longer. Yeah, yeah. We saw all the newspaper clippings up before this game. Like,
1: pain in the butt side to them, wasn't it?
2: Yeah, that was a new one.
1: There'll be some sad individuals on their fixed gear bikes over there in Freo.
2: So there's the, we're just looking at the finals tree there. So if Sydney weren't able to find a way and...
1: It's such a shame,
2: you
1: isn't
2: pick
1: it, Sydney?
2: I know. You picked the home team, the Crows. The Hawthorn are looking like... Most likely scenario would be the Crows in a prelim.
1: It's a great scene for the Hawthorn fans that have made the journey, that live in WA. They are just totally jubilant. James Sicily, I don't think I've ever seen him so emotional either before. Siren sounded, he's still punching the air and punching a few of his teammates.
2: Probably best on ground. He should feel good about himself. He's led an ultimate team performance, I would call that tonight.
0: President hugging a few players, a premiership player himself, Andy Gowers, back in 1991.
1: Not like a president to get down there and do a bit of backslapping either,
3: oh,
1: is it?
3: They have a bit of me time.
1: We're going to celebrate the winners for Tobin Brothers Finn, who are celebrating lives. Heading down to those winning rooms, you can hear them starting to come in and circle up. Down in the rooms. Oh, someone said walkie time today.
3: Oh, hawkie time.
1: Hawkie time.
0: Sam Mitchell's one of the few coaches that gets in the circle with the players, isn't he?
1: He's circled in there now. Let's listen.

0: other than a grand final win, you don't have too many better experiences than that, I wouldn't think, to go over and knock off the top of the ladder, Fremantle, on their own dunghill, and to win it so comprehensively by 32 points and set up a home preliminary final. One of the great things about September is always the storylines of the individuals, isn't it? And the players that have missed out and haven't got there for various reasons in the past, that have had long-term injuries. Then there's the coach and his story, of course, as a player, Sam Mitchell, four times. And now in his fifth season, he's taken them to a second consecutive preliminary final and never going to have a better opportunity to make it through to a grand final. As Jimmy said, the other side of the fixture, depending on what happens, most likely, if you think it's Adelaide to beat the Western Bulldogs tomorrow night, then they would meet
1: Sydney, more than
0: Sydney,
1: likely.
0: A losing Sydney coming off a game against Brisbane and a weakened Sydney.
1: Are we just saying that Sydney can't do it without those guys?
2: Still a very good side, the Swans.
1: Yeah. You still think they can do it, do you?
2: No, I don't think they can win the premiership.
1: No, but can they win a final? Can they find a way to win one?
2: Yeah, they can.
1: All right. I hope they do perform well.
0: I actually think the Adelaide Crows are a chance of, because the draw has opened up for them, of thinking that's before today, and now they could meet Hawthorn.
1: You look at all of the metrics around how they play, that there's a lot that they do right.
0: Yeah, that's
1: for
0: their
1: finals.
0: Ball movement's
1: yeah,
0: not
1: just
0: ideal,
1: the ball movement's about the only thing, really.
3: Well, it'll be if Brisbane do beat Sydney, and they are favourites too, obviously, it would be a Sydney-Adelaide semi-final if the Crows get over the Dogs.
1: Yep. And then you cross over to Hawthorn.
2: Yeah. So this wrecked my Brisbane Freo grand final dip.
0: Yeah. I think my Fremantle Gold Coast Suns grand finals disappeared.
2: No, they went.
0: 3LW player. Why don't we take a few calls before we do the player of the game? Is that all right? No, we have to do Richo first, do we?
1: All
0: okay. 3LW player of the game. We just operate under orders here.
1: Yeah, I didn't give any votes to Freo players, obviously, but
0: it's pretty fair, Richo.
1: Jordan Clark. Look, he had a lot of possessions, but a lot of it was
0: honourable
1: mention in the back. So Clark was good. Brayshaw tried. Jackson was okay. But I've given one vote to Battle, just outstanding. On Tracy, didn't take a mark, so he deserves a vote. I gave two to Will Day. He really built into that game. 14 contested possessions, the most on the ground, the most clearances on the ground. I gave three to Nick Watson, most score involvements on the ground. Just makes things happen out of nothing. Four to Massimo D'Ambrosio on the wing. From start to finish, a consistent four quarters. And I've given five to James Sicily.
2: Pretty good vote to Richo.
1: Thank you, Jim.
0: Co-captain James Sicily with the five, four to D'Ambrosio, three to Watson, two to Day, and one to Battle. A couple of quick calls. Footy Nightliners, to be honest, before we know it here. Bruce has been...
2: Well, what are you doing, Bruce? Just
0: very quiet on what the topic is.
2: Yeah, he's kept it under his balls gone.
0: Let's go to Cameron, who's a happy hawk. G'day, Cameron.
4: Hello, guys. Very happy tonight. That was a great game, even though we went as underdogs. To take the win from these wharfy time people and move to a prelim final Melbourne looks very, very promising. Who do you think will play out of the bracket after semi-final done and dusted? Are you leaning towards, say, Adelaide, Brisbane, Sydney, who have the home ground advantage, or the Doggies as another underdog?
2: I think Richo thought maybe Adelaide. He liked the sounds of the Crows getting over the Dogs and then playing Sydney and an undermanned Sydney Cameron. And we just had to say, as soon as we heard your voice, we're waiting for almost like the poem that you normally always give us post Hawthorn wins.
3: A match report.
2: We love when you call in, Cameron.
4: Thank you very much. And before I go, do you think our prelim final will be a Friday night or Saturday night?
3: No, it'll now be the Saturday because the winner of Sydney-Brisbane will be the higher-ranked qualifying final winner. The Hawks will still be the lower-ranked qualifying final winner, having filled the bottom spot of the top four. So it will be Brisbane or Sydney, which will host the Friday night preliminary final, and the Hawks will get the Saturday. Usually it's a twilight, isn't it, a 4:30 or 5 o'clock match.
0: Mario's joining us on the Nick Thurders, the open line. Always buying prestige cars, looking for late model SUVs and European cars. Everybody should own a prestige car.
2: Take it to the bank, Mario.
0: At least once in a lifetime. G'day, Mario.
5: Hey, gents, what a great call tonight. God bless you, you legends. You flew over there, chartered flight.
0: Put
5: your money down to Hawthorn Carlton Grand Final 40 years after the event. Wait for it. It's on its way. Hawthorn Carlton at the Mecca. Wait for it. It's on its way.
2: Mario, what number Royal Parade is it?
5: 400 Royal Parade, North Carlton.
2: There you go. Take it to
3: I
2: the bank.
3: I was going to say 17 because that would be the Baggers are shooting for flag number 17. Mm-hmm. Well, I actually met in the 86 and 87.
2: 86 and 80, yeah, so this is 40 years, isn't it? There you go. Thank you, Mario.
3: 86, which Mario wouldn't have been happy with.
2: Looks like Mark Foreman's ready for us in the Hawthorn Rooms with a Massimo D'Ambrosio. Mark.
6: Yeah, thanks, guys. I do have Massimo D'Ambrosio with me, and it's obviously a jubilant Massimo, but tell us how proud you are of this group because you've just found your way into the final four of the competition. You've got a week off. You've just come and beaten a team that hasn't lost here. How are you feeling this season, that is?
7: Oh, look, a bit speechless, to be honest, but to come over here, back against the wall, they haven't lost a game until today up here, so we knew there was a challenge on our hands, but I thought we handled it really well, and we knew we had to be consistent with our process. That's what was going to get the job done today. So I'm really proud of the boys. We put a four-quarter effort in and got the result. So
6: the scenes were there, are pretty clear to see at full time, but Will Day particularly, he seemed to be quite emotional about it. Can you tell us some of the feelings going on amongst he and the group?
7: Oh, look, I think it's just emotion. He plays with a lot of emotion, and to have him in finals footy, he's been through a lot. He's had to endure a lot with his body and mentality as well. Like he went through a tough road there, but in his first final, I thought he produced such a great game. He played with such emotion, and he was the driving force to help us be consistent throughout the whole game. So it's great to have him in the side, and I think his emotion just shows how much he values our group and what it means to him. So the resilience he's shown, it's a credit to him.
2: Mash, Jimmy Bartel here. Well done on a sensational win. And you touch on emotions, and we got the scenes post the final siren, and no doubt jubilant. But James Sicily, we know he's fired up, and he kept it all bottled up. But then as soon as that final siren went, you wouldn't want to have been too close because he was hugging and fist bumping and everything. He was that fired up on the final siren.
7: So fired up. And I think our captain stood up today. He was enormous for us down back, and he set us up with his voice. But I think the way he played today in terms of keeping it bottled in, we knew they were going to come after him and try to get under his skin. But to play with the emotion he did and to channel it in the right way, I think it's a credit to him.
2: It was an incredible team performance. It looked so good. You guys pushed back really hard in defence, then you're rapid with your ball movement. Was part of the plan trying to get Frio, I guess, up really high and then get them out the back because we know how well structured they are behind the footy?
7: Yeah, look, we know they're going to try force us long, and I think our handball chains and trying to pop from LDL was crucial tonight, and I thought we did that phenomenally. And we got 1v1s deep and just get to there, and I thought our forwards were awesome tonight, showed a bit of flair and got the job done. Finished our work as well, which was all enormous for us.
3: Mass, outside of winning the grand final, I would suggest that winning finals interstate would be the next best thing. That's three now in two seasons. What's the secret recipe? An elimination and a semi-final last year on the road and now a qualifying final.
7: Oh, I don't think there's a secret recipe. I think it's all process stuff and what we can control. So the things we can't control are coming into a hostile environment, back against the wall. But what we can control is what we produce on the field and our connection amongst each other, bringing energy for each other, because we know we had to kind of bring our own energy because the crowd was against us tonight. But I thought we stood up in the right moments. We're able to channel it in the right way, and great to get the chocolates.
2: Hey, Mass, what's the plan from now? Are you any red eye? Are you guys going to take your time coming back? What is the plan moving forward?
7: Yeah, I think there's a few options. I think there's a few boys getting the red eye or staying night and then coming tomorrow morning. But we'll talk more in our team meeting afterwards about what the plan is going forward for the next week or so and go from there.
2: Did the Nunus make it across?
7: They didn't, unfortunately, but I know they'll be watching, and so grateful to have them in my corner.
2: And what do you think you learnt from last year's preliminary final that you can try and do differently this time around?
7: Oh, look, I think it's all moments. And big moments, we need to stand up, continue to be process focused. I think consistently doing what's required of each other and doing our roles to the best of our ability. So there was a few moments in the prelim last year where you know, boys will want their moment back. And I think looking and reflecting and experience goes a long way. So I think that's going to hold us in good stead going forward.
0: And it just finally, is there one of your teammates who you just have to make sure they keep a lid on things between now and in a couple of weeks' time? Or just get a little bit carried away?
7: Oh, look, I think, we enjoy it. We're into the prelim, so enjoy it. But, yeah, we know we've got a lot more ahead of us, so we'll keep a lid on it and kind of, yeah, get our way to the prelim. So looking forward to the challenge ahead and what's to come.
0: We'll let you go and enjoy it. Thanks for joining us, mate.
7: Really appreciate it, mate.
0: Massimo D'Ambrosio joining us in the Hawthorn rooms. Very controlled. All about the process with the Hawks, it seems. And
3: they know the secret sauce. Three interstate finals wins in the space of 12 months. Fantastic.
0: If you think of Hawthorn in the 2000s, they've done it repeatedly, haven't they?
3: Yep,
0: going
3: good point.
0: All the way back, I think, to 2001. And then again in 2015 or 14 when they went over and won that preliminary final over in Perth?
3: 15. Yep, against the Dockers. And did they beat the Eagles?
0: Yeah, Eagles in the grand final.
3: Yeah, but also did they beat the Eagles in a lead-up final one of those 3 years?
0: Yes, they did. Knocked them out was that a qualifying final? Or can't quite remember, but they've done it repeatedly anyway. And it does seem like history repeats itself through clubs, doesn't it, with things like that? Some clubs tend to, through time, be better at travelling than others, and some of those things just seem to get passed on somehow. So Footy Nightline's going to be with you shortly. Before that,
2: what are you talking about, Chris?
3: Yes, yeah, well, Hutto was sort of, without knowing it, he was almost hitting the nail on the head, and because history is written and memories are made. So we're going to flip it around. Either you name a final, who's the first player you think of, or you name a player, and what's the final you think of. So sorry for Colin.
0: Lee Tudor?
2: Yes. Geelong versus North Melbourne.
3: 1994 preliminary final.
2: Gaz Senior floated across.
3: Exactly. Like, if you say the 2018 grand final, everyone says Dom Shee.
2: Yeah.
3: Yeah. So
0: Nathan Vardy.
3: 40 years today.
2: 2010, Stephen Milne.
3: The 1986 elimination final. 40 years ago today.
2: Well,
3: Mick Conlon.
2: Who would you put 89? Would it be Derm? Would it be Gaz?
3: That's what we're going to discuss as well.
2: That's a difficult one.
0: That is a good one. Yeah, it is a good one. Derm just playing it up for all it was worth, you know, copped a little bump.
2: He was running in slow-mo. It wasn't in slow-mo with his collar bouncing.
0: Exactly right.
2: It's the world's biggest mouth guard he's got into.
3: If we knew the name of the bloke who said right in front of me. Yeah.
2: That's
3: Jack Anthony fight.
8: Right in front of me.
2: That's
8: Ron Conley. Right in front of me.
3: That's the 09 semi.
2: That's Rocco. Have a look at him.
3: Well, it shouldn't have been because he's a mad bomber, and that was after a Collingwood Adelaide final, but I know where you were heading, Jimmy. So that's going to be our topic. Feel free to ring in. There's James from Docklands.
2: Luke Shuey. Kick.
3: Yes, the 2017 elimination final that was after extra time.
0: Yeah, well. Steins.
3: 1987 preliminary. Anyway, that's enough of that.
2: Gary Buchanan is that one.
0: Yeah.
3: I was thinking we were heading up to the news, but of course we're not this is our last Thursday night edition of Footy Nightline. So it's an all-encompassing finals edition.
0: All right, let's get the start
2: 21.
0: Goal of the night. Go straight to Hardwick, who was off 4, 50 from goal, 45.

0: connected.
1: Star 21, 20 years of keeping you connected. They didn't really manage to steady themselves either, did they, after that?
2: No.
3: They didn't. That's our last Thursday night game of the year, so I think you just take just the chocolates.
1: Just take it.
3: Yeah, it was about 17 to 8.
1: 7.
3: Yeah.
1: Stop the fight. I'll have to pay Antonio.
2: Yeah, young Samaranch out the back there.
1: Yes. Mm. Well, it's been a better year of Thursday night matches than last year anyway.
3: Sure has.
1: Had some stinkers last year. But, this is just a stunning result, isn't it? I mean, it throws the whole, it's not just what it does, as we've been discussing, what it does to the Dockers and it does to Hawthorn as they trampoline into the preliminary final. It's the effects on everybody else.
3: Yeah, and I mean, a lot of us thinking Fremantle were going to win, we're saying we can't lose next week. We're going to either get another Geelong Hawthorn epic or we're going to get a Carlton Hawthorn semi-final. First Carlton Hawthorn final in years, in decades. So, this has turned the, as it usually happens, doesn't it? Mm. The whole thing gets just turned on its head.
1: Yeah, well, I mentioned at the start of the show, just the, since 2014, only three teams that have finished on top have won the flag. It's amazing.
3: Speaks to the evenness of the competition, which is what headquarters. Mm.
1: And the system, like the lack of advantage you get for finishing on top as well.
3: Yeah.
1: And probably how long the year is as well, and the momentum and all those things you've got to then handle.
3: Yep. And obviously kicked in 2016 with the start of the pre-finals bye. And remember in that first final, we were all in Perth and gave the Bulldogs, no, we thought they'd be gallant against the Eagles in week one. West Coast kicked the first two goals of the game. Dogs won by 8 goals and won another final on the road in the prelim and won the flag. I mean, it's never been more even.
1: Indeed. All right. Well,
4: give Bruce a call on 49 line.
1: Yeah. 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Thank you, Jimmy. Thank you, Richo.
3: Thank you.
1: And thank you, Beaver. And
3: thank you
1: to the Hawks who have done it and they're through to a home preliminary final. And, Fremantle are going to have to back up and meet either the Cats or the Blues. That to be decided tomorrow night on 3AW Footy. Footy Nightline for Tobin Brothers Funerals is coming up as the finals reminiscing with Bruce Eva is coming your way next. A happy team at Hawthorn.
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3: Thank you, Craig Willis. 4 minutes past 11 on the Eastern Seaboard. 4 minutes past 9 in a shocked West Australian capital city. Antonio is going to get a good talking to after midnight. Not sure why that nonsense was being played of Hutto calling the 2007 final siren when the Cats saluted over Port Adelaide by a lazy 20 goals. But it is time for Footy Nightline, our last Thursday night edition of the year, thanks to Tobin Brothers Funeral Celebrating Lives. Troy Zantuck, welcome back to the 3AW microphones, my
7: Beaver.
3: Friend, on
7: great
3: qualifying final night.
7: We're surrounded by stars, Hutto, Richo, Jimmy Bartel, and the Beaver. Oh,
3: don't put me in that
7: bracket.
3: What a
7: surprise result.
3: I know. Well, if you've just joined us, if you've been late to the party, 10-12-72 Hawthorn, 5-10-40
0: the Fremantle Dockers. Hawthorn with the week off and an MCG preliminary final, which we believe will be on the Saturday. And the Dockers back at home next week in a cutthroat semi-final against either Carlton or Geelong. All the damage done in the first half. Hawthorn by 33 points at the main change. The Dockers managed only 1-4 in the first half. Kicked the first goal of the night. And the Hawks held them at arm's length in the second half.
7: Yeah, went very early with Wharfie time, Bruce, didn't they?
0: Well, they didn't go with Wharfie time at all.
7: No, and, that's what I mean.
0: They might have needed it from the opening siren. Well, we went through the record. We'll give the topic again, 133693. Thanks to Fidosi Prestige Cars. That is the 3RW 6PR open line and 5AA, of course. Going back through history in terms of minor premiers and their first final, that is as bad as it's been since Essendon in 1990, who the asterisk with that is they had to have another week off because we played replays back then and Collingwood and West Coast had to duke it out for a second week in a row in the qualifying final.
7: That was the Peter Sumich miss.
0: Yes, which leads us to our topic.
7: It does lead us into it beautifully, Bruce.
0: So it's all encompassing, and if anyone wants to bring up anything else, just fire away, because this is our last Thursday night dance for the year. But we want to match up finals and who's the first player you think of or name the player, and then we've got to match the final that you first think of.
7: It's a bit of mix and match, Bruce, isn't it?
0: Yeah, a bit like what we did with the country towns a few weeks ago, Zanners.
7: Yes, country town, player, country town.
0: Yeah, like if, what's another example? If I mentioned the 1982 grand final, what's the first name you would think of?
7: Helen D'Amico.
0: Well, there you go. Best of field, probably in the 82 grand final, even though the late, great Maurice Rioli won the Norm Smith.
7: And Bruce Dooley, he went bright red, didn't he, when
0: he did.
7: Helen strutted her stuff.
0: Under his beard, he did.
7: And the Dominator wasn't happy with her, was he?
0: No, he wasn't. No. He grabbed her by the scarf.
7: Yep.
0: 133.
7: Was longer than Doctor Who's scarf. Helen's, wasn't it?
0: Now, the callers are already building up, as they do every Thursday night. 133693. Have you got a couple for us, though?
7: Is there
0: a Zanna Zinger to end the year with?
7: There is, Bruce, but I've got a favourite of mine, actually a friend of mine. It was a wet day. It was an elimination final, 1986.
0: You know, that is 40 years to the day.
7: I do.
0: It was September the 3rd.
7: Yeah, and they were playing the reigning premiers. And he didn't have too many kicks that day.
0: Barely sniffed it.
7: He had some big biceps, this bloke. He got the kick from Leon Harris in the middle and running in to seal the game. Conlon.
0: To the little scoreboard end.
7: To the little scoreboard end. And the muscles from Tasmania slotted it through. And that was the end of the three-peat for the Mighty Bombers, and the Roy boys were jubilant.
0: Yeah, and they had injury concerns that I reckon Matt Rendell, the late great Matt Rendell, I think he missed that game. I think Bernie Quinlan missed that game as well. Whether Bernie was injured or due to the wet conditions, they kept him out of the side. But an extraordinary final played in sleeting rain, and I was there just out
7: Well, that's your neck of the woods, isn't it?
0: It is. Yeah. Yes, very, very much so. But they backed it up the following week with a one-kick result over a much more fancied opponent. And Sydney the following week should have had the home final at the SCG, but we didn't have.
7: It was the Tom Hafey-led era.
0: Home finals, did we?
7: The Sydney Swans.
0: And who was the person you think of when you talk about the 1986 first semi?
7: Well, the Whiz.
0: Bernie Harris, Leon's
7: brother,
0: kicked the winning goal in the 86 first semi the week after against the Swans. So they won two finals by a kick and then ran into a rampant Hawthorn on a very sunny
7: Bernie
0: day.
7: Bernie finished his career at the Bears, didn't he?
0: Yes, and then even played a couple of games at the Saints.
7: The Saints, do they count it or?
0: Taken in the mid-season draft of, I want to say, should I have to check which year that Bernie Harris did end up at the Saints? 1990 or 92? The callers, They're queuing up, so
7: fantastic.
0: We better get to them.
7: Fantastic. Let's get to the callers, Bruce.
0: 133-693. Tonight's best caller, and I don't think this has already been decided, but our expert production team will tell us if it has. We'll receive a $100 gift card thanks to Harvey Norman. Relax, enjoy the footy. Let the robots do the work. Well, hello, and Jimmy and Richo have just left. Australia's complete outdoor robotics ecosystem is available now at Harvey Norman.
7: Gee, that was a beauty, Bruce. They'll be in their cars too.
0: Might be
7: could be repercussions.
0: Or getting an Uber back to the hotel. 133-693. Cameron's got the new ball on this qualifying final night. G'day, Cameron.
8: Hello, Bruce. Hello, Troy. Good to hear you again, Troy. Second time this week, mate, from your initial reaction segment.
7: Good on you, Cam. What have you got for Footy Nightline? It's the last episode, Thursday episode, Bruce. So,
0: of the season.
7: Yeah,
0: back next year,
7: yeah,
0: though. If they'll have us back.
7: Yeah, well, that's true. What do you got, Cam?
8: Well, first of all, you've done a great, smashing job this year, guys.
0: I think we have too. Yep.
8: My contribution is the 2013 preliminary final, Hawthorn versus Geelong.
7: Hawthorn versus...
8: One name,
7: 2013. Bruce?
0: I'm trying to think who kicked the... Burgoyne?
8: Yes, Sean Silk Burgoyne.
7: Great work.
0: The goal to the city end?
7: The city end, yeah.
8: That's right. I was there with my wife, and when we won, I'll never forget the words she screamed at me. The Christmas tree is going up, because we have three trees at home. A traditional Christmas tree, a Melbourne Storm tree, and a Hawthorn tree, with a total combined lights, I've told Dennis Walter this, 1,100 lights.
7: 1,100 lights, Bruce.
0: Your Christmas tree's definitely going to go up if it's got that many lights on it.
7: Times Square in New York.
0: And the other stat from that, Cameron, I guess, that was the middle preliminary final of three in a row that the Hawks won by a kick.
7: That's a great stat.
0: 2012, 2013, 2014, the Hawks won all three of them, all by a kick. Even though
8: the Crows, the Cats, and Port.
0: Yep.
7: And as a Hawthorn man, you'd be absolutely tickled pink, delighted, beyond delight with the Hawks tonight.
8: I'm ecstatic, guys, because I sold some Lego today, so these tickets have kind of nearly paid for themselves halfway already.
0: Yeah, it was a preliminary final. We think it'll be on the Saturday, week off to even for the fans to rest up. There's nothing like winning the qualifying final and that week before the semis, where you don't know your opponent and you just get to bask in the glory of a qualifying final.
7: It'll be a great trip home for the Hawks, won't it, after... against the odds win, let's be honest.
0: Yeah, and they were magnificent in every facet of the game tonight and keeping the Dockers to just the 5 goals as well. Cameron, thanks for kicking us off on the right foot, appropriate as well, given it is a night of celebrating the Hawks, who have upset and, close enough to demolished the Dockers tonight by 32 points. That final.
7: You got a Beavers belter for us for our finale?
0: I have, but I'm going to consult with myself during the first ad break to make sure I get it right.
7: Xana Zinger is Peter Ewan.
0: Okay. That's not your hardest Xana Zinger by a stretch.
7: No, but I just thought our finale tonight, Bruce.
0: Okay.
7: We've got to give the listeners a chance, you know.
0: We do. We give them plenty of chances. Cameron, thanks for that. Craig, good evening to you. Welcome to Footy Nightline.
9: Thanks very much. Hey, Troy, would that be Phil Manassas' goal?
7: Bruce, when you said it was easy, come on. Oh, Craig, you've nailed me.
0: We'll add to it the supplementary numbers. You've got to name at least one player that fabulous Phil either ran around or balked. First name that springs to my mind is John Casson.
7: John Casson, yeah.
0: Was that the last one he got around? I think it was. He only really got around a couple, didn't he?
7: Manassa. That's Peter Ewan, and that's the only grand final that he commentated with Lou Richards, the 77 and the 77 replay. So well done, Craig.
0: And Craig, you've been on the line, so you've got a nomination for us, but you've done the double whammy. You've got, Xana's is going to have another zinger.
7: But that's the quality. And that's what we call a delayed gong.
0: It's very delayed. Everyone would think we're a radio station. What have you got for us, Craig? Please don't make me cry either.
9: No, I realise when I'm... But before then, can you hear the huge sigh of relief from the AFL, combined AFL and MCG staff, that there's no final at the MCG next weekend with the NFL on the Friday?
0: It's an amazing coincidence, isn't it?
7: It's an extraordinary coincidence, Bruce.
9: It is amazing.
7: Almost like it was planned.
9: Now, Beaver, I don't want to put you into PTSD, so if you put your hands over your ears...
0: You're getting very close to being cut off here, Craig.
9: Troy.
0: I can see on the screen what you want to talk about.
9: Yeah, the finals, the Scarlet Toepoke.
7: Oh, yes, the Scarlet Toepoke, Bruce. You remember it well.
0: Matthew Scarlett probably isn't the first person I think of when I think of the 2009 draft.
10: Here's Johnson. Can he pop it over the top? Ablett somehow has found some space. At the last minute, Zach Dawson spills it. But a clever soccer by Scarlett to Ablett from 18 metres. He draws it long to the tip of the goal square. Big flyers.
0: Okay, that's all we've got time for tonight. We'll wrap up.
10: It's a shot. Ball Chapman. And Chapman's kicked the goal.
7: Oh,
0: I'm not advocating violence, but when I get next see Antonio, when I've got him in my sights, I might throttle him.
7: Yeah, he's getting a bit worried too.
0: Craig, yes, a famous moment in grand final history.
7: The genius of Matthew Scarlett, Bruce. And Paul 67 Chapman, apiece at the time.
0: I remember. Paul Chapman, of course, playing out the game with a torn hamstring.
7: Yes.
0: And tied with Jason Graham for the Norm Smith medal and won it on the countback.
7: Yeah. What a player he was in
0: Jason
7: situations.
0: Graham, he was a terrific player.
7: No. Paul Chapman.
0: Good on you, Craig.
7: Yeah,
0: thanks
7: well done,
0: for
7: Craig.
0: Driving a dagger into the heart.
7: And a Zander Zinger. He got us both there, Bruce.
0: Hamburger with the lot. You're going to have to come up with a second Zander Zinger.
7: I will.
0: 133-693. John, good evening to you. Welcome to Footy Nightline.
11: G'day. It's the Murray Renstead.
7: Oh, yes.
11: Miss in the 88 preliminary final. No, it wasn't the preliminary. It was the
7: elimination.
11: Thank you. It was the elimination. Yeah. So he is running into an open goal. He sees Glendenning.
7: Yes, Ross Glendenning, yeah, the captain.
0: To the big scoreboard end.
11: Chooses to blaze away by himself, and the rest is history. And,
0: And John, so who is
11: Murray Renstead? Never ever to be seen again. You know, where is he now? Where is he residing now? So,
7: is he number
11: 32? That would be my
7: 32.
11: Take.
7: Yeah, 32.
0: And who's the demon you think of when you think of the 1988 elimination final, John? And he should spring to mind from just a few minutes earlier.
11: Oh,
7: well,
11: Gary Lyon.
0: Gary Lyon, snap goal. Well, the demon's in front.
11: Yeah, Gary Lyon, but he did. And can I just add one other thing? Because I was there at the 1988 preliminary final out at Waverley. And Gary Lyon kicked one of the most amazing goals pretty much from the centre.
7: Middle,
11: And it was a spiral torpedo. And he just did it. He's got this ungainly style, right? But he put it onto his boot. And I was sitting right behind it, and the crowd, as one, we all got up, and the roar was incredible, and it went through.
7: That's a great memory, John.
11: It could have been one of the turning points of that game. Melbourne got up, as we all know, but gee whiz, Gary Lyon, shit. You know, that kick. Yeah. I've never seen anything like it before.
0: Yeah, that was to the big same. It was to the big scoreboard end.
7: And the extraordinary part about that torp was that it was a really wet and greasy day.
0: It was. I watched some highlights or some part of that in the last 12 months, and what I'd forgotten about that game, how ill-tempered that game was.
7: I'd
0: completely forgotten that. Now, it was just a highlights package that I watched, as we do, because we love walking down memory lane.
7: Strobes O'Dwyer and David Rees-Jones.
0: But it was a wet, overcast, really dreary day.
7: It was a typical VFL park day, wasn't it, Bruce?
0: Yeah, which we've already spoken about that a bit with the 86.
12: Too far out to score, but his very best kick might give it a nudge.
0: The great Smokey Dawson.
12: Torpedo, a beauty. The Sirens goal.
0: G Lyon, who also holds the record as the most recent player to kick double figures in a final.
7: It was the Bo Derek, wasn't it?
0: 1994.
7: The 10.
0: 10?
7: Yeah.
0: Against the Bulldogs in the semi. Good on you, John. We need to take a first break as we waffle on for the last time on a Thursday night this season. Plenty of time for plenty of your calls, Leanne and Simon. I like Leanne's call. I reckon well, she's going to be next up after this on the Nick Theodosi open line. 133-693. It's the all-encompassing finals edition for our last edition of 2026. Troy Zantac and Bruce Eva with you until the top of the hour, midnight in Melbourne, 10 o'clock in Perth, 11:30 in the City of Churches. 133-693. 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
0: Yes, you heard Craig Willis. 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
7: 100%, Bruce. Without the listeners, without the brainiacs, the footy brainiacs out there, there is no show. So
0: nothing.
7: Massive thank you to all the listeners and the fantastic calls we've had over the the 26 rounds?
0: Yeah, a long time.
7: Over the season.
0: Yeah, yeah, since early March.
7: That's the word I was looking for.
0: Since early March.
7: Yeah.
0: Since Labor Day weekend.
7: Season, yeah. one of those tough words.
0: 133693, and we're going to go out with a bang tonight. Leanne, good evening to you.
2: Good evening, Bruce, Troy.
7: Hey, Leanne.
2: Been a terrific day for me.
7: Ooh, the Hawkers?
2: No.
7: No?
2: Mind you, I said about 4 months ago to my stepfather, I said, Hawthorne on a team to watch.
7: Well, you've been proven right anyway, tonight.
2: Yeah, but that's not why I called. I called because who kicked the first and the last goal in the 2012 Grand Final?
7: I'll go.
2: For one team, for one certain team.
0: And they were both brilliant goals.
7: And was it Nick Malcheski?
0: It certainly was.
2: Yes, for the Swannies.
7: Oh, the left footer.
2: Yep, and it's my birthday today.
7: Oh, happy birthday, Leanne.
0: Happy birthday.
4: Yeah. Grand final from the top shelf. There's the bounce. Both ruckmen hanging on. Kennedy can't emerge with a football knocked forward by Savage. Canterbury to Malcheski. Is that the grand final? Sydney are premiers.
0: The late, great Dennis Cometti. Yeah. In that time, I was working for 3AW at the time, but I actually sat in the NIRS football commentary box that day, which was over in the southern stand.
7: Yes.
0: Half-forward flank at the City End, which was, you could almost reach out and touch Nick Malcheski as he kicked that magnificent snap goal under pressure, surrounded by Hawks. To seal the deal, brilliantly called by Dennis Cometti.
7: Oh, great call by Dennis, wasn't it? And the irony there is that Nick Malcheski, most of his career, was a terrific defender.
0: Yeah.
7: And he bobs up in a grand final and seals the deal.
0: Kicks two goals. Mm. Yep. Leanne, thank you. That was...
7: big happy birthday too.
0: Very happy birthday. See, I wrote that down in my notebook. 12 grand final Nick Malcheski. There you go.
7: You are the most well-researched man in the football landscape.
0: No, I wouldn't go that far.
7: Well, you're in the top 20.
0: Probably in the finals.
7: You're in the discussion.
0: Yeah. I might be, anyway. We'll talk about me a bit later.
7: Okay.
0: We're going a little bit rogue here. 27 minutes after 11. Simon, welcome to Footy Nightline. Simon, are you still with us?
22: Yeah, I'm here. Yep.
0: How are you, mate?
22: I said, how are you, Sam?
0: We're going well.
22: I'm over the moon tonight.
0: Massive Hawk.
22: Happy Hawker, yep. I want to take you back for a few years ago. A gentleman who wore number 3 for Hawthorne, he broke the point post.
0: Yeah, that wasn't in a final, though.
7: No, but it was very memorable.
22: In the final.
7: Yep.
22: And then one bloke, I think it was in the final, he was thrown on his back in the middle of the MCG, and his number was 23.
0: 23, oh, of course, Dermot. At the start of the 89.
7: Yeah, Mark Yates.
0: Mark Yates coming off the wing.
7: Yeah.
0: Back on the point post. And
4: oh, the post is broken. Matthews hit it and broke the point post. Oh, talk about a he-man. How was that? He split it right down in half.
0: Fantastic from Lou. So yeah. I want to say 1981 at Windy Hill.
7: Yeah, Kevin Sheedy's first year as coach of the Bombers.
0: Yeah, and I reckon Ron Barassi ended up with it. Ron Barassi had an amazing collection of football memorabilia. Yeah. And I reckon he, particularly when he ran the Mountain View Hotel in Richmond, what a great pub that was when Barassi was running. I haven't been in there for years. Maybe still is a great pub. And... I'm pretty sure Barass ended up with
7: that. With the post.
0: With the post, yeah.
7: Great call by Lou Richards, wasn't it? He summed it up beautifully.
0: Do you know, a few years later, and it's not, I'm not sure if there's footage of it, and given the quality of the two players involved, the point post snapped off at Moorabbin in a St Kilda Collingwood game in Joffa Cunningham's 200th. And I'm pretty sure it was Tony Lockett slinging Peter Dacos.
7: Is that right?
0: Into the point post at the Nepean Highway end. And the late, great Bryce Lay, St Kilda Life member, had to stand there for the rest of the game holding the point post up.
7: You're kidding me.
0: Yeah, they didn't have a spare one. Yeah.
7: Is that on?
0: Well, I'm not sure if there's footage of it. It's certainly not as famous. Like the Matthews one is as famous because of Lou's call, isn't it? It was match of the day, Essendon Hawthorne at Windy Hill. But that, that 87 game, which the votes plugger got that day, made sure that he shared the Brownlow with the rat Johnny Platt.
7: Yeah. And what are some of your memories, Bruce, of great finals moments? What have you got in your kit bag?
0: Well, one of the first ones I did write down, and we don't want to rub it into Collingwood supporters, is obviously Dom Sheed in 2018. I just wrote them down randomly today without going to the history books at all.
7: Yeah.
0: Maybe because I did a big feature on this in the grand final record a few years ago, but I always remember one of the most amazing stats in grand final history is the fact that Leon Baker in the last quarter of the 1984 grand final only had two kicks, but they were both unbelievable goals.
7: Was it the blind turn?
0: The blind turn.
7: Yeah.
0: So when you think of the 84 grand final,
7: Leon Baker's blind turn.
0: Exactly. Yeah. But he only had two kicks in that last quarter, but they both were goals. We do need to take another break and we've got a stack more memories, which we're going to run through.
1: Thomas back into attack. Up it goes there. Baker taps the ball on. Oh, beautiful play. Goes for a goal. And I think they've hit the front. Yes, they're in front. A point in front. That's four goals for Baker.
3: 4 goals in 8 minutes.
1: 10 goals. Yes. 68 Hawthorn.
0: Peter Landy would have been saying that through gritted teeth, being a very passionate. As just before we go to the break, 133-693. If you want to be part of the conversation, give us another one of your favourite ones, Zanners. And the one you mentioned earlier, your Zanner Zinger, which went off in about 8 seconds. We're going to play the call of that. In fact, we're going to play a rare call of it because usually we hear the Peter Ewan
7: call. I'd love to hear
0: the late, great Drew Morford.
7: Drew's call.
0: Yeah, yep. We're about to do that, but before that, you give us another one of your favourites.
7: Okay, well, the 77 grand final we brought up before, the replay, Phil Manassas' amazing goal where he had the four bounces, sold the candy, and just put it straight through. It didn't deviate. It
0: never
7: just went straight
0: like
7: through the middle of the big sticks. I loved that 15-metre torpedo late in the last quarter of the drawn grand final.
0: The previous week.
7: Oh, Ross Twiggy done. What a mark it was. You talk about Leo Barry's mark. Oh, Ross Twiggy Dunn's mark.
0: You can't see him.
7: You can't see him.
0: Because there's what? There's Frank Gumbleton. There's Tiger Peter Moore.
7: Tiger Crosby.
1: Wigan is into the goal square. There's a mark here to someone.
0: And we were.
1: There's the go now. Twiggy Dunn's got the mark. Will it be a drawn match because we're approaching the 33 minute mark? Time must be running out. Twiggy Dunn with the ball, only about 10 metres out from goal. Look at those North Melbourne players on the mark. Well, oh, the pressure on this veteran from Collingwood, played over 200 games. Fires for the goals. And he's put it through.
0: We didn't just put it through. The torpedo went up into the second level. It was still rising as it went over.
6: Higher than Joe Cocker.
7: Can you imagine a player today, 33 minutes into the last quarter of a grand final,
0: needing to kick a goal to get a draw. Kicking a torp. Indeed. We need to take a break. We'll actually, as a play on, come back with that Drew Morford call. I've never heard this.
7: No, I've got to say I haven't, but I love Drew. I grew up with Drew on the winners on the ABC. I loved his work.
0: So on the other side of the break, we'll come back with Drew Morford's call of Phil Manassas' goal in the 77 grand final replay, and then straight back to your calls. Rob and Len are going to be next up, 133-693 on the Nick Theodosi Prestige Car open line for Tubman Brothers Funeral Celebrating Lives. This is Footy Nightline on 3AW.
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26: Chipped out there quickly by Gordon Acosta Manasseh, who's played much better this week on the forward line. And Ruck Rover going to look at him go, tucks it up under his sleeve. He's going to his mind's intent on kicking a goal. He ducks around, a good swerve by Manasseh, and it's a goal! Yes! What a goal! Fantastic, Phil.
0: Well, that wasn't Drew Morfitt.
7: No, it wasn't. It was Jeff Leake.
0: The late, great
7: Essendon
0: ruck champion Jeff Leake, who was just an integral part of the winners.
7: We have Drew Morfitt.
0: Okay, so Jeff Leake must have been on ABC TV. Have we got Drew from ABC Radio?
27: Two game finals. Worthington's kick. Gordon, a huge leap. Montpay. Kink. Flights there. Magro. Gordon taps upfield for Manasseh. It's open for Collingwood now. Manasseh gets around his man brilliantly. Nettlefold. Manasseh still going. The gap pose now. Still going, Manasseh. He's taken it from half back. He lines them up. And has kicked a great goal. What a goal by Phil Manasseh.
0: Well, there you go. There is the two versions, which I've never heard before. Never heard either of them before.
7: No. Peter Ewins was actually probably his signature moment in commentary.
0: Yeah, no doubt about that. We're talking finals memories in terms of matching up a final and the first player you think of when that final is mentioned, or you mention the player and can you match the final to it? 133-693 on Footy Nightline on this Thursday night. If you've been out tonight, haven't caught up with the footy scores, Hawthorn have shocked Fremantle at home. Fremantle's first loss in Perth since the elimination final exactly a year ago. They were 12-0 at home this season. But the Hawks have got them by 32 points tonight, 10-12-72. The disappointing Dockers, 5-10-40. Back to the calls, 133-693. Rob, good evening to you.
28: Oh, g'day, Bruce. G'day, Troy. Listen, champagne football program from you this year.
7: Good on you, Robbie. Good on you, mate. Glad you enjoyed it.
28: Now, I seem to bring up these players every time I call about Melbourne, but 1987, elimination final against North Melbourne, played his first final.
0: Well, it was one of the more one side. What, they beat North Melbourne by about 20 goals, the Demons, in their first final in 23 years. No, it got me. Zanners, you want to
7: Well, I was it Andy Lowe?

0: Yep. Did he kick any goals in that elimination final? Did he kick any? He kicked five.
1: So he had a good day, Robbie.
0: He had plenty of mates. They won 22-26 to 5-10. John Kennedy Sr. was apoplectic at North Melbourne's performance. Part of that performance, you could then draw a direct line to what happened at the Oval in London a few weeks later in the North Melbourne Carlton Battle of Britain.
1: Because you talk about spiteful games, Bruce.
0: Yes.
1: Wow.
0: Rob, that is any other demons for us? Well, that we should have known Robbie Flower straight off the bat, shouldn't we?
2: We bagged this guy all year in the 1990 elimination final. He kicked 4 goals and we won by 9 points.
0: Was that then the soon-to-be NFL punter?
2: No, it wasn't Darren. It was right-angle kick.
1: Simon Ishaw.
2: Yeah, he kicked 4. And what about 1991?
0: Now, Rob, I'll just have to pull you up here. I've just looked that up. Ishaw was named as best of field, but he only kicked the 1 goal in that 1999. Darren Bennett did kick 4. Stephen Stretch kicked a couple. But Ishaw was named as best of field in the 1990 elimination, which ended Hawthorn's grand final run.
1: Yes.
0: Finally.
1: Yep.
0: And one more for us, Rob.
2: Yep. 1991 elimination final, 8 goals in the second half.
0: Yeah. A. Jakovic in the worst final series system ever.
1: Yes. Was dog's breakfast, wasn't it?
0: The
1: enigmatic Alan Jakovic.
0: Every final played at Waverley that year due to the rebuilding of the Southern Stand.
1: Yeah, and the Batmobile was paraded on grand final day.
0: Correct. And our best wishes to...
1: Yeah, to Angry.
0: To Angry.
1: Yep.
0: Indeed. Rob, thank you for that.
1: The look on Robert DiCostella's face, it's etched in my memory forever.
0: Priceless. I know a few of the blokes that have bought the Batmobile.
1: A few.
0: Yeah. Yeah, there's a sort of cohort of them.
1: Okay.
0: Yeah. I think Adam Collins is the main one. They've got the Batmobile. Good on you, Rob. Len, good evening to you. Welcome to Footy Nightline.
3: Thank you. Hi, guys. Frank Golden, I worked with him and I reminded him about that mark against Footy Dunn plenty of times. Never let him forget it.
1: Good on you, Len.
0: The thing was, everyone was trying to mark it. You would have thought some of the North Melbourne defenders were trying to punch the ball.
1: And Lou summed it up beautifully. He didn't know who marked it or who to describe that was in the pack. He had zero idea. Just Twiggy's just put the hands up. Oh, what a moment.
0: I interviewed Frank. Len, I'd never met Frank Gumbleton before. And last year at the grand final eve, Sang lunch. They celebrated 50 years from North's first premiership, and Frank Gumbleton was one of the guests. I did like a roaming beaver around the Sofitel.
1: Roving beaver, I like that. And it's got a ring to it.
0: Yes, maybe Channel 7 will. No, it does. It does work brilliantly with BT. But Frankie was it Gumbleton, Dench, Henshaw, wasn't it?
1: Yeah, they were the three backmen. Gumbo was terrific. Number 30, he had the blonde locks, and dependable. Yeah. He was very important.
0: Which country town was he from, Len? I'm trying to think.
3: I'll tell you one thing about him. He was a fantastic guy to work with.
1: Yeah, I've heard. You know, he was a great teammate, Gumbo.
0: Yeah. Good on you, Len. Thanks for giving us. But we've had a big focus on 1977 tonight, haven't we?
1: We just could have had the 1977 Grand Final show, Bruce.
0: We could have. Both the draw and the replay. What else have you got for us?
1: I'll throw the 1993 grand final at you.
0: Okay, and I will say Michael Long.
1: You will be absolutely correct. So it was a booming kick from Fletcher that it got everything in train, and it found Sean Denham, the protagonist of Greg Williams. So he handballed it to Long on the southern stand wing. With his electrifying speed, he had...
4: In the middle. Now
1: here it is.
4: Long. Look at this boy go. Away goes Michael Long. 50 metres out. Still going. 30 metres out. Oh, what play. It may have been touched on the line. No!
1: Sandy Roberts, another terrific comment.

0: commentator, and he summed it up beautifully.
1: And who might have touched it on the
0: line? Oh, it wouldn't have been Soss, would it? The protestations from Steve Silvani.
1: It was. And I'll return serve by saying a fortnight earlier, when I say the 1993 second semi-final at Waverley, and I'll give you a little clue. This can be
0: a little clue.
1: I'll give you my Beavers belter just to you. It was about a running goal as well. Does anyone jump out from the 93 second semi?
0: Running goal. No.
1: Who's the tallest man on the ground?
0: Oh, Harry Madden.
1: Harry Madden. It was a Gablich-like run with the big scoreboard in. And yes, remember the celebration?
0: I do.
1: Twirling his finger above his head as he ran back to the centre.
0: Yeah. Oh, big Harry. Yeah.
1: And then Michael Long just took it to another level a fortnight later.
0: It was scintillating, wasn't it? And it really set the table for the baby Bombers, Bruce.
1: That was a hell of, I mean, it was a crazy, those guys I was just talking about, in fact, that bought the Batmobile.
0: Yeah.
1: A few of them did a whole podcast series on just the 1993 season, which was crazy.
2: Left footer. Oh, here Madden we go. Is 30 metres in the clear.
1: This is true.
2: Wren giving chase. Ooh. What a sprint. This is something to watch. Madden goes long for goal. He might have kicked it. Sensational.
1: It was a crazy final. We had our first ever night final.
0: Yes.
1: Essendon-Carlton.
0: Essendon-Carlton, yep.
1: Yep. Yeah, I think Sticks kicked Carlton's first four goals. They won by a couple of points. Michael Simons missed late in the game. We had Harry with that goal in week two against the Crows. Crows cough up a 42-point halftime lead in the prelim against
0: that
1: the Bombers.
0: That was an extraordinary game, wasn't it?
1: Yeah, yeah. With Tim Watson kicking one of the goals in the last quarter. I think Darren Buick went berserk.
0: Yeah, Boris
1: in the
0: Buick,
1: half.
0: Yeah.
1: Yeah, and then that grand final with the Michael Long. And Sticks Kernan again. Look, seven. I think quite a few of them.
0: Yeah,
1: Dustin
0: was Dustin Fletcher's first year.
1: Well, he was a 17-year-old.
0: Schoolboy.
1: Yeah. So there you go. We need to take another break. Time is starting to get away from us. We'll take more calls on the other side of this. 133-693 for Tobin Brothers Funerals. This is Footy Nightline.
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14: Colbert, what will he do? Started on the bench. We're down to 10 seconds. Colbert. And the mark is missed down there by Barnes. Right on the boundary line, Tudor.
1: We all know how that finishes. Antonio again reveling.
0: I must admit,
1: that is one of the greatest games of football I've ever been fortunate to witness live, the 1994 preliminary final between North Melbourne and Geelong.
0: The King had a fair day that day too, didn't he?
1: He did. Yeah. He was magnificent. He kicked 5 goals 6 or 6 goals 4.
0: Oh, he was on fire.
1: Yeah, and Mick Martin had blanketed Gary
0: Ablett. Did a great job on Gary Ablett Sr. and the Tudor kick.
1: Which he couldn't do again spinning like that if he tried, Lee Tudor. It was like an inverse torpedo on his non-preferred left.
0: Yeah, into the arms of one of the greatest players of all time, and it was Heartbreak Hotel for the shin boners.
1: Yep, it certainly was. And, of course, the following week, though, the Catters got smashed by the Eagles by 80 points. I'll throw a couple at you. Who's the first person you think of when I say the 1981 first semi-final?
0: Well, it was the over-the-head kick in the goal square at the Punt Road end. Rampaging Ross Brewer.
1: Ross Brewer. Refused to come on Footy Nightline to be interviewed.
0: Why?
1: He just doesn't like the publicity. Hutto knows him. But anyway, that former great Demon and then a Magpie.
0: Yep.
1: Yeah, and again, the final score in that first semi, 19-19 to 19-18. I reckon Fitzroy were about almost 8 goals down early in the third quarter and actually got in front by a couple of kicks.
0: See, they had some good teams, Bruce, in the early 80s, the Roy boys, didn't they? And, there was another controversy for the Roy boys a little bit later on, wasn't there, in the 80s? Against the Hawks.
1: Yes. So I was going down the page. Well, who do you first see? Do you think of Richard Loveridge? Because he kicked the winning goal from that free kick.
0: Michael Nettlefold.
1: Yes, gave it away.
0: Yes.
1: Yeah. I was going to go a bit further down. Who do you think of when you first mentioned the 86 preliminary final?
0: The 86 prelim.
1: It's a one-sided game. Yeah. It was the end of the Fitzroy fairy tale. But what happened in that game? Is there a player that you think of when I mentioned the 86 prelim?
0: Not readily comes to mind, Bruce. No.
1: Michael Reeves.
0: Oh, Michael Reeves.
1: On his wedding day.
0: Of course. He got knocked out, didn't he?
1: By Dipper. He'd been on the ground for about 4 seconds.
0: Oh, it's coming back to me now. Yes. He got a helicopter, didn't he?
1: He did. He was marrying a Miss Moomba.
0: Miss Moomba. Of course. Those were the days where we had a Miss Moomba.
1: A Miss Moomba who was available to be married.
0: We had a king of Moomba, didn't we?
1: We did. We did. We need to take a final break. We're going to come back and wrap up the season, not for very long, on the other side of this Footy Nightline for Tobin Brothers Funerals Celebrating Lives.
15: Whether we can make the distance at this stage of the game, it's hard to say. But Davis now, with 3 goals on the board, hopeful of making it 4. Can he make the distance? It's a beautiful kick from Davis right up to the goal square. Players fly high. It's grabbed up over the shoulder. Curry would have hit the front. A beautiful goal by Ross Brewer. A great goal, in fact. And it may be the match winner as Brewer kicks his 3rd goal.
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0: Well, Antonio made this our theme song for the year.
1: Yeah, and I'm very happy with it too. Mike Brady, there's a little bit of Kazali in us all, but was there a bit of Kazali in a bloke called Nick Davis?
0: Well, Antonio's refused to play that. Because when you think of the 2005 semi-final, what do you think of? You just think of Nick Davis in the last quarter.
1: Yeah, I think we got the middle finger there from the cat, the Antonio. Oh, he propelled the Swans to their first premiership.
0: Yeah, well, unfortunately.
2: Completely and utterly stuffed.
0: Yeah, correct.
1: What was it, 72 years, their first premiership in 72?
0: Beat the Saints in the prelim and then beat the Eagles by a kick. With Leo Barry in the grand final. Sanders, it has been so many people we need to thank for this year. Antonio, obviously, on the buttons. Lauren's on the phones tonight. We've had a number of phone operators. They've all been terrific.
1: Absolutely, Chris.
0: We'll keep saying thank yous. Coming up, Tony McManus with the award-winning Australia Overnight. They're doing a special on KL tonight, Kuala Lumpur, with Grumpy Collins. So look forward to that later in the evening. Sanders, it's been fantastic to have you on Thursday night.
1: Good on you, Beaver. Absolutely loved it. To all the callers, magnificent work throughout the year.
0: Important people of all. Thank you for your involvement in Footy Nightline. 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Craig, you've picked up the $100 gift card. Thanks to Harvey Norman. And we're coming up to the Midnight News on 3AW Football.
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5: 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When you're ready to sell your home, call Ian Reid Vendor Advocates first. News.
6: Hello, I'm Chelsea Bowden. The opposition says it would slash the tobacco excise by 80%, but the move has been slammed by Labor. Federal politics editor Michael Packey.
7: The coalition argues current tobacco taxes are driving the surge in illegal cigarettes. Liberal leader Angus Taylor says if he wins the next election, the excise would be cut by 80%, reducing the price of legal cigarettes to about $15 a packet. Police would also be given extra funding to crack down on organised crime.
8: So the answer is to bust the business model, not protect it.
7: Government Minister Tanya Plibersek has told News 24, the policy is reckless and will only encourage more people to take up smoking.
9: That is a guarantee. That will lead to deaths.
7: Under the opposition's policy, vapes and nicotine pouches would no longer require a doctor's prescription. Michael Packey reporting.
6: Australia is stepping up its assistance in Nepal, deploying a team of specialist drone operators to the flood-ravaged country. Among the team of 15 will be fire and rescue crews from New South Wales and Queensland. The federal government has also increased funding by a further $3 million, taking the total to $11 million. Foreign Minister Penny Wong says her department is doing all it can to locate 38 Australians still missing.
10: We all hold on to hope, and we must hold on to hope. I've also said we have grave concerns for the Australians who remain unaccounted for, and those concerns deepen every day, every hour that they remain unaccounted for.
6: Police have labelled a man who left his accomplice for dead as gutless following a firebombing gone wrong in Melbourne's outer west. A 23-year-old man is fighting for life after he suffered horrific burns while allegedly torching the Melton Tobacco store on Thursday morning. Police are urging his co-accused to hand himself in. The New South Wales Police Minister is refusing to accept underworld crime is out of control in Sydney. Two gangland shootings this week have resulted in the deaths of innocent people in cases of mistaken identity. Investigators believe the attacks are being carried out by young men contracted online. Yasmin Catley says police will not rest until those responsible are apprehended.
11: We will not surrender our streets to organised crime gangs. Not now, not ever. The New South Wales Police are working around the clock to address these issues, and they're not going to stop.
6: And a 16-year-old boy has been given a four-month community order for harming black swans in Perth South. The abuse of the animals, including forcing one to inhale vape fumes, was posted online in July.
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6: Hawthorn Hawthorn will host an MCG preliminary final after an upset 32-point win over minor premiers Fremantle in Perth. The Dockers will now have to face either Geelong or Carlton. Midfielder Andrew Brayshaw says they'll stay laser-focused.
2: I think externally things are going to get catastrophised a fair bit, so try and block out external noise as much as we can and really lean on each other and our connections, you know, listen to our coaches and review that game. And
6: the Broncos have defeated the Bulldogs 34-20 in their final NRL match of the season in a game that doubled as star prop Payne Haas's farewell from Brisbane. Giants defender Lachie Ash has won the club's best and fairest medal following his career best AFL season. And the Opals have named Ezzie Magbegor as captain ahead of the Women's Basketball World Cup. That's the latest news and sport.
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4: Checking your weather around the country. Canberra, mostly sunny and a slight chance of a shower, a top of 18. Adelaide, cloudy and a very high chance of showers, 21 the top. Perth, showers easing and a top of 20 degrees. Brisbane, sunny and a warm top. Top of 31. Sydney, sunny with a top of 23. And Melbourne, partly cloudy with a high chance of showers and a top of 18 degrees.
5: Oh, Blake, what about those Frio fans? They'll be bitterly, bitterly disappointed. Good morning.
6: Good morning, everyone. Welcome to Australia Overnight. And now...

0: there.
1: Nice to have you company. If you would like to jump on board, feel free. 133-OMG, that's a shock. Look at that. Look at the board. People want to have a chat. 133-69.

We do share the air. It's what it's all about, really, as we go through to the wee small of a brand a new day. Wherever you are, right across Australia, you might be listening through the Ace Radio Network. Well and truly at 5AA in Adelaide. Hello. Nice to have your company. 6BR Perth listeners, I know. The empathy, the sympathy, wrong word, probably sympathy, really. It was all set up to be a cracking match, just did not work out that way. That will be analysed, I would imagine, in the next 24 to within a centimetre of its life, well and truly. Certainly for our good friends in Perth, 5AA in Adelaide, 3AW in Melbourne. I might also mention the Ace Radio Network. We're just getting all set up and ready to go as we bring everybody together at this time of the morning. Things about which we might chat. Well, where do we start? Where do we start, let me ask you? Now, if I said to you, we're just waiting to get the lines cranked up, well, there might be a very small sort of technical issue at the moment, so we'll get to that in just a moment. If I said to you, what is Sago, what would you say? Sago, S-A-G-O. If I said to you, what is Sago, what would you say? If I said to you, what was Queen Pudding? Oh, that's really disturbing now. I'm just looking at the screen in front of me, which I know is all technical and, but look at the screen in front of me and the stuff that it's throwing up is hysterical. Until I get that right, I've got to keep talking. Thanks, guys. Thanks for your confidence. So if I said to you, what is Queen Pudding? What is Sago? Why am I asking? Well, it came up in a very brief conversation yesterday. I happened to be at a little doctor, and Sago was mentioned, and my little ears pricked up. I reckon there will be people across Australia of, dare I say, a particular vintage, who would know what Sago is, was. How was it used? Why was it? Was it special? Yesterday we briefly touched on GoSet magazine. We didn't really get to open it up. For those that had GoSet magazine, and the extension of that is, as a result of that, what bedroom poster did you have? Going back, so we're talking the 60s, we're talking the 70s. What bedroom poster did you have? The other one, again, came up as a little natter. We like to have a natter. It was a Thursday natter. Do you remember child endowment? How important was child endowment? Now, I don't know anything about it, except that mum would often say, oh, the child endowment comes in today. So what was child endowment, and how much were you paid? Child endowment. How much were you paid? So there's just a couple of things we'll kick off. But frankly, anything you want to talk about as we go through the morning together, feel free to jump on board. We just have some slight technical issues at the moment. The boys, including Young and Jackson, other side of the glass, and Antonio, trying to get it corrected. So they'll do that in a tick. Might take a moment if you don't get through straight away. But try anyway. That'll really confuse them. 133693. That text line, which is very helpful to us, 0477693693. Just while we're waiting, today would have been the birthday of one of our favourites, and got to know him not well, but would run into him on a regular basis for a long, over many, many years. Darryl Cotton, just one of the loveliest blokes you could ever meet, was born on this day in 1949. He was only 62 when he passed away. The year was 2012. Australian singer, TV presenter. You look at the work that they did all those years ago with Zoot. I think he then had that solo hit some years later, late '70s, early part of the '80s, maybe Same Old Girl, which he co-wrote for several years, of course, worked with Russell Morris and Jimmy Keys. I think they were called Morris, Keys and Cotton, or not necessarily in that order. You know what I'm saying? So people would have seen them together at some point during that time. They were massively popular and successful right across Australia. Darryl Cotton, we remember you fondly. And it was this time that they, in the late '60s, Zoot went into a studio and recorded this.
It was one of the most unlikely hits when you think about it, given that the Beatles were all ago, and then Zoot recorded this amazing version of Eleanor Rigby. Australia Overnight, good morning.

0: like it was yesterday, really. Daryl Cotton. We lost him in 2012, but would have been having a birthday today. He had 1949. Now, you'll have to forgive, as we speak, all our lines are down. So for those trying to get through, each and every line is kaput. She not working, baby. Kaput, kaput, kaput. So what we're going to do, we'll do this and see what happens the other side. Thank you for your patience. Humble apologies. 133693. Keep trying. And then hopefully we'll get it rectified shortly. Seems the text line is working though, which is great. 0477-693-693. Sorry, Sally. Thank you. G'day, Tony and Jackson. Many years ago, I used to like making lemon sago pudding. The recipe was in Mum's Green and Gold cookery book. It looked like tiny little balls. Is that the what lemon recipe? Mum's Green Gold. It looked like tiny little balls that you added water, golden syrup. Is that right? Lemon juice cooked, then tipped into a bowl, refrigerated to set. Yum, yum, yum. Marion, thank you. 20 years since Steve Irwin died. Yes, it is, Tom. Thanks for that memory as well. 20 years ago. Where's that time gone? We'll do this. See if we can get the lines cranked up for your patience. Much appreciated. Keep trying though. 133693.
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0: Thank you, wherever you are, right across Australia, for your patience. Much appreciated. 133-693 is the telephone number. We've got a great team of people that are working on. Good on you, Paul, doing a great job for us, one of our senior techs, which is most unusual this time of the morning for this to happen the way that it's been happening. One day when I write the book, and I will, it will be a bit of an interesting yarn, and I've even got photographic I've got photographic evidence of how and why it happened, which is even more humorous. However, it looks as if we might be back on track. Just to restart, if you like, to have a bit of fun with us as we go through for a Friday morning. Will we talk footy? Probably not. Probably not. For those, well, unless you're a Hawthorn supporter, then jump on board. Feel free, because you smashed it well and truly. I know Ross Stevenson will be making similar comments on it, I think, just after 5.30 this morning here on 3OW. Collections. I wrote down collections only because on Wednesday night, Dennis Walter here at 3OW was talking about similar collections, things that you've collected over the years. What was your collection? What was your collection? Now, only recently, and only through COVID, really, that I became a bit of a collector. But generally speaking, it didn't have a great deal of interest. Now, oh, person possessed, person possessed. So over the years, what is it that you collected? 133-693. I said earlier, for those of a certain vintage might remember the idea of child endowment. Was that a post-war thing? Was that a post-war thing? Child endowment. How did it work? Somebody might have to remind us if you know. And how much was that worth in terms of the income per, was it paid fortnightly or monthly? Child endowment. Memory would serve when Mum would talk about it. It was almost a piece of excitement in her life, really. Oh, child endowment's due. And that would be, from memory, maybe a couple of pounds, £3-4, something like that. Going back into the 60s and the 70s, is that right? If you know, give us a call. And young and Jackson came and he said, I've just taken a photograph of all the things on my refrigerator, and it is chock-a-block. Everybody's got stuff on the front of their refrigerator. What's on yours? 133-693. Keep the lights ticking. We'll see if we can get the I've been told we can't yet get to the phones. Oh, morning tone, at least texting is working. Yes, canister sets used to have a canister with Sago written on it. And we had two sets with the Sago tin in Wyndham Museum. I actually preferred, is it tapioca? Yuck, says another one. Sago, rice pudding, bread and butter pudding, brains, lambs, fry, much, much more. Maggie, thank you. Think they're not related. Is Sago related to brains? No. Sorry for the phones being down, T-Mac, but I do love Sago. And actually, back in the 70s, even had Sago for breakfast as cereal substitute. Love the program as usual, or at least the bit to which I get to have a listen. G'day, Tone. So according to this, then, Jackson, we've got a full board, but you're not too sure that they're going to come through on the system at this stage. You'll give me the thumbs up when we can. For those I can see up there, there's Sandra, Denise, Jim, Alison. We're just waiting to get the heads up from senior tech to be able to do it. Over the moon at the Mighty Hawks win, Tone. Whole of Australia had written us off. What a victory it was. Thank you, 783. What a joy it would be, given that that game was set to be a cracker. Turns out not to be, because Hawthorn just dominated from the first bounce and really didn't let go of it. And you can imagine that crowd would have been close on 60, I'm thinking. Very close. Certainly was all sold out. And they just looked really good. For those that, passionate Fremantle supporters would be really disappointed. Rob, thank you. When I think of Daryl Cotton, I picture Marty Monster getting attacked by Rags the Kangaroo on the Early Bird Show. So glad you mentioned that, because that was fantastic. That Early Bird Show, I think started mid-80s, around about 1985. through to 1989, and was co-host was Marie Van Maren on Network 10's Early Bird Show, where he worked alongside Marty the Monster, the two of them, Daryl Cotton. And he was such a lovely bloke. He really was a lovely bloke. Yes, it was exciting when Mum got the endowment. Thank you. Look at all these texts. So we're now working just purely by text at the moment, so forgive you. Just tuned in, whether at 5AA in Adelaide, the Ace Radio Network, 6BR in Perth, 3AW here in Melbourne. The phones are yet to be, so we're good to go with calls. Hey, yay, let's kick it off. I think I've just had the thumbs up. Jackson, you're a top man. Sandra, let's see if it works. Good morning.
12: Good morning.
0: We got there, Sandra. Thank you.
12: I came into the kitchen when you were, and I'm thinking, Sago, why would you ruddy start the first thing off with damn Sago? You boiled it and it was a dessert. It was clear, or you could have Sago plum pudding. 60 years ago, child endowment, £1.12 and 6 paid into the bank.
0: That's how it worked. £1.12 and 6. During what decade, Sandra?
12: Well, our son's 60. In the early '60s.
0: Early '60s. So, at £1, and that was paid how often?
12: Into the bank once a month.
0: Once a month. So for the entire year, you would have ended up, I don't know, £12, £13.
12: Oh, you could have retired on it, absolutely.
0: That's right, you could have retired on it.
12: Tony, when you say you're collecting, what are you collecting?
0: Watches.
12: Oh, yeah. My house sounded like your place. It's unbelievable. I went down today to the op shop and I got a photo album 100 years old. It's covered in leather. It's incredible.
0: With photos in it?
12: No, but there's writing in it. I haven't really looked in it because I hid it from my husband because I pray too much for it. So I'll look at it tomorrow.
0: Oh, dear. Hey, Sandra, how much?
12: What?
0: How much?
12: $150.
0: Get out of town. Get out of town.
12: Like, I won't tell him and I've just about told the whole of Victoria.
0: The whole of Australia, Sandra.
12: Oh, yeah, that's right, too. Yeah. And you say you're going to write a book. You're not going to... Every time someone asks you a question, you're going to say, oh, I'll tell you later. Oh, you're not going to answer or do anything in that book.
0: Oh, no, I'll do that in the book.
12: Oh, yeah, right.
0: Oh, yes. Spew the proverbial guts. And all the dirt will be right there, Sandra. You know what I'm saying?
12: No, because they don't believe you. You're not going to do that.
0: Watch this space.
12: Oh, okay. When's the book coming out?
0: It's got to be written first.
12: So when are you going to start?
0: It's started. It's started. Notes are being made as we speak. Huh?
12: All right.
0: Congratulations on your purchase, Sandra. Well done you. Thanks. Look at these texts. My mother received child endowment in the 1960s, the total of $14. So I'm thinking certainly in decimal currency, $14 for three kids. And was that, Sandra said it was once a month. Was it once a fortnight for you or once a month? Three kids. Wow. Any relevance to the phrase well endowed? No, completely different. It was child endowment. Thank you. Sally Evans, Sally, thank you. It was exciting when Mum got the endowment. Daryl Cotton, I picture Marty Monster. Look at all these texts. They're fantastic. Why don't we do this? We'll recalibrate. Chris, Len, Alison, Jim, Pete, Michael, Simon. We reckon you're cranked up to go. We'll double check the other side of this. We're everywhere around Australia. Good morning. It's Australia Overnight.
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0: Lovely little town of Minyip, not far away from where Leanne lives, which is across the road, really. Chris, good morning.
21: Oh, top of the morning to you.
0: Thanks for waiting and your patience, Chris. Good on you.
21: Oh, you're right. A couple of things. So, sago puddings, you know, simple, but so nice.
0: So, what was it? Was it rice? Was it rice base or what was it?
21: Oh, it's sort of like a round little sort of circles and soft sort of milky jelly. I remember.
0: It doesn't sound particularly attractive, Chris.
21: No, you wouldn't think it was, but it was nice. It's like the old cold rice pudding. It's nice, creamed rice pudding. It's a bit, you know, in sort of that sort of thing. You used to set it in the container, I think.
0: Yeah.
21: It's like all that simple bread and butter pudding and all that. It was all cheap housewife stuff, but it's yum.
0: Bread and butter pudding was fantastic.
21: And golden syrup dumplings and stuff like that. It was... Can't go past it, really.
0: And it was beautiful, with maybe some golden syrup or something in it.
21: Oh, beautiful, beautiful.
0: Magnificent.
21: I thought, now, hey, I was cleaning up my old records out in the shed. I've got boxes and boxes of them, and I found this record. I put it on a little single, and I thought, I've never heard of this fella. What a catchy tune. I thought Tony might know about it. It's called Yo-Yo Heart by Vicky Sims.
0: Yo-Yo Heart.
21: Yeah, I don't know who the bloke is. Never heard it before.
0: By Yo-Yo Heart by Ricky or Vicky, did you say?
21: Vicky, V-I-C-K-Y. Vicky Sims.
0: Vicky
21: on Festival
0: Sims.
21: Records.
0: Festival Records.
21: Yo-Yo Heart. I thought, I don't know much. I thought it must have been a hit. I'd never heard it before today until I put it on the record and played it.
0: Did you like it?
21: I did. It's a catchy tune. I'm going through all my Nana's old records and that, and she's got some stuff.
0: Hey, Chris, listen to this.
21: Listen to this.

0: Chris-o, that goes back. Yeah, thank you. We'll take that off the turntable at 1962.
1: Oh, I wonder who he was. I've never heard of him before.
0: 1962
1: it was. Must have been a big hit. It's catchy, isn't it?
0: It seems it is.
1: Well, it's a funny little song. I thought I've never heard this fella before.
0: I'm glad. So it's Vic Sims, known as Vic Sims, and he was, if it's the right person, Indigenous. Is that the same person, same spelling, Jackson? Indigenous singer from 19. He's born in 1946, died only last year. Vic Sims.
1: That's been a one-hit wonder, maybe.
0: Maybe it was. Yo-Yo Heart. And he was often on programs like on the Festival Records, often on programs such as Bandstand and 6 o'clock Rock.
1: Before my time, I think.
0: There you go.
1: I thought you might have known about him. Yeah.
0: No, I didn't.
1: The only other person I would have rang would have been John Laws. I used to love listening to Laws. He would have known about it, but
0: that's
1: can't
0: one.
1: Ring Lawsy anymore.
0: No, Lawsy's nobody with us.
1: No, sadly. But yeah, oh, well, it was a good little track. I've got the record. I'm glad they

0: 3.
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0: Thank you for your kindness in terms of that clunky start we had where the phone system just all of a sudden stopped. Anyway, we're up and running and we'll get back to the calls in just a tick. Jim, Bernadette, Pete, Cookie, thank you for waiting. Come to you in just a moment. And Tubbers as well. For those that might remember, and I think many of you may, Gloria Steinem passed away. Born in 1934, passed away just today or yesterday, New York time. Columnist for New York Magazine. In 1969, she published After Black Power, Women's Liberation, an article that brought her national attention, positioned her as a feminist leader of the time. National Women's Political Caucus, which provided training support for women seeking elected and appointed office. In 1971, she co-founded Women's Action Alliance, which until 1997 supported a network of feminist activists and worked to advance feminist causes and legislation. Steinem helped establish Take Our Daughters to Work Day. Isn't that a lovely line? Take Our Daughters to Work Day, an occasion for young girls to learn about future career opportunities. Hung out with people like Jane Fonda, for example, co-founder of the Women's Media Centre, an organisation that works to make women visible and powerful in the media. Gloria Steinem, born in Ohio, daughter of Ruth, mother Presbyterian, mostly of German, Prussian and some Scottish descent. It's an interesting story, the Gloria Steinem story. Anybody know more? 1-3-3-6-9-3. Lots of comments about child endowment. Another one says, Tony, my parents still receive child endowment, just another name, Jill. Is there? So on what basis does that tick into the bank book these days? I used to enjoy playing games on my Sego Mega Drive. No, I think it's different. Tone, joke from the Goons. How do you start a pudding race? This is from the Goons. How do you start a pudding race? You just say go. Oh, nice. Morning, Tone. Sego always reminded me of tadpoles. Jenny, really? That's where I'm going with it too, I got to say. It sort of feels like it was something not particularly palatable from memory, but I might be wrong about that. Jim, thank you for waiting. Jimmy, good morning to you.
11: Good morning, Tony. Good morning, Jackson. First of all, how's the new grandchild going, Tony?
0: Going along beautifully, Jim. Thank you. And sleeping not as much as he was last week, I'm told.
11: Well, someone must be getting kept up.
0: Daughter Danny's up every 3 hours at the moment. Anyway, that's about being a parent, isn't it?
11: Yeah, it is. Anyway, first of all, if Leanne from Minyip is listening and is awake, I'd like to wish her a happy birthday for yesterday.
0: Yeah, happy birthday again, Leanne.
11: And also, I'd just like to say a few cheerios to all the people that keep wishing me well. I always try and keep up with everyone, but it's very hard. So I'll start with Joan from Endeavour Hills, Cameron, Neil the truck driver, Rob, Kevin from Sunshine. He always includes me in his songs for some reason, me and Merle. Yeah, but he's funny, Kevin. Rob is unbelievable with all the jingles. And David from Israel, if he's listening. Who else? Nathan. He always wishes me all the best. There's many more, I can't remember.
0: Yeah, but also very highly of you, Jim, which is great.
11: Yeah, my cousin George will be very happy in Fitzroy because he's a Hawthorn supporter, and so are my neighbours on the left of me. The whole family are Hawthorn supporters, so they'll be very happy. Also, Tony, are you going to the football this weekend?
0: Hadn't planned to at this stage. Got some other things on the agenda for this weekend. But rest assured, I will have one eye on the screen, Jim.
11: Okay, and also, I just remembered, also, I heard Len last night. If Len's still listening, hi, Len. Len loves John Wayne like me and Arthur. I heard Len mention one time about John Wayne. When he thought someone was hurt, he'll stop the whole production and make sure they were all right. But what I've never heard Len or anyone else mention, that John Wayne's favourite thing to do on breaks was to play chess, which would interest my brother.
0: Oh, it would, yeah, because he's pretty passionate about the chess.
11: And then I was just watching Rio Bravo last night when Len mentioned it.
0: Great movie, fantastic movie. Jim, you look after yourself, old son. Have a fantastic weekend. Bernadette, good morning.
12: Good morning.
0: Morning.
12: You there?
0: Loud and clear, Bernadette. Got you.
12: I thought I'd lost you for a minute.
0: My favourite sister is Bernadette. Well,
12: I've got a lot of friends, Bernadette, and I've got a niece, Bernadette.
0: Saint Bernadette.
12: Oh, yeah. Anyway, I'm ringing because my mother child endowment.
0: Yeah.
12: Mum used to say we get 5 shillings. I think it was 5 shillings a week.
0: Might have been.
12: I think it was a week.
0: Yeah.
12: And when you think of it, 50 cents, what could feed a child on 5 shillings a week? But anyway, the sago, it looks like little tadpole eggs.
0: Well, somebody else has just said that sago was also called frog's eyes, very similar to rice pudding.
12: Yeah, it was had a yellowy tinge, but that might be if you put lemon with it. I went and looked in a couple of old recipe books to see if I could see it, but there was nothing in the old recipe books.
0: A recipe for this thing called sago.
12: Yeah, they were like tiny beads, very fine beads, like your rice. It was sort of like that, but smaller.
0: Yeah, I just wonder if you... So it was made of... That's what I'm trying to determine from people around Australia. If you went into a little grocery store, so we're talking 50s and 60s, you went into a grocery store, what would you buy in the grocery store, the ingredients for Sago, S-A-G-O, Sago, often referred to, according to text 804, frog's eyes, 133693.
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15: It'd be around $15 a
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0: You know, that child endowment, according to information just sent through, much appreciated, a child endowment, 1941 it started, then around 1976 it became called the Family Allowance. More details on that shortly.
10: News is next. 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
33: Hello, I'm Chelsea Bowden. The Coalition's plan to slash the tobacco excise is being criticised by support services who say the policy would undermine decades of progress. The opposition is vowing to reduce the tax by 80% if it wins the next election in a bid to combat the illicit market. It's estimated the price of legal cigarettes would drop to about $18 a packet under the changes. Quit director Rachel Anderson says making any tobacco product cheaper goes against decades of health efforts to reduce smoking rates.
34: We know smoking is still killing 66 Australians every day, and so now is not the time to weaken tobacco control policies that have been effective up until this point.
33: Australian firefighting drones will be used in the search for survivors of the Nepal flooding. A 15-strong disaster response team will be deployed to the disaster zone, including a number of pilots from New South Wales and Queensland fire departments. 38 Australians are among the more than 4,000 people still unaccounted for. The federal government is preventing new enrolments in a graduate diploma over feared links to student visa misuse. A surge in transfers into the graduate diploma of management has prompted concerns. Some international students are using it as a loophole to maintain their visa status. It's the first time the government is using new course cancellation powers designed to protect the integrity of the international education system. The New South Wales Police Commissioner is confident his investigators are able to address Sydney's gangland crime. Two people have been killed this week in separate cases of mistaken identity. Officers believe the attacks are being coordinated from overseas. Mel Lanyon says the change in how organised criminals are operating presents a fresh challenge.
1: The use of encryption, the contracting of young people through encrypted apps is challenging for us, and that's why we're focusing so much on technology. We have some brilliant detectives who are very upskilled in terms of technology and encryption.
33: Perth is making a splash on the global stage with a multi-million dollar investment into a nation-leading swimming centre. The WA government is spending more than $2.5 million to establish Australia's first endurance swimming hub. It will be just the fifth elite program for the sport worldwide. We're being encouraged to roll up our sleeves and donate blood this World Leukaemia Day. A new Lifeblood survey has found 70% of Australians don't know cancer patients are the nation's largest users of donated blood. Over one in three blood transfusions in Australia occur in people living with cancer. And American feminist icon Gloria Steinem has died at the age of 92.
10: Finance with the 3AW app. You have the power of 3AW in the palm of your hand. So add it to your phone now. Melbourne's own 3AW.
33: Dockers coach Justin Longmuir isn't letting their loss to Hawthorn affect their premiership mindset. The Hawks comfortably defeated Fremantle by 32 points in their qualifying final in Perth. Longmuir says they won't waste their second chance.
3: The reality is, it's a disappointing night, but we've earned the right for a double chance. There's multiple ways you can get to where we want to get to. Yeah, we get another chance at home. Yeah, there's still a path there. So everything we've been working on across the course of the year, we've got to lean into that now.
33: The Brisbane Broncos have finished their NRL season with a 34-20 point win over the Canterbury Bulldogs in Sydney. And Sydney Roosters coach Trent Robinson has denied he's disrespecting tonight's blockbuster against the Rabbitohs. Robinson is resting nine of his top players to freshen them up for finals.
10: It's about stories, about connection, conversations and news you can trust. Your station, Melbourne's own 3AW.
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15: Checking your weather around the country. Canberra, mostly sunny and a slight chance of a shower, a top of 18. Adelaide, cloudy and a very high chance of showers, 21 the top. Perth, showers easing and a top of 20 degrees. Brisbane, sunny and a warm top of 31. Sydney, sunny with a top of 23. And Melbourne, partly cloudy with a high chance of showers and a top of 18 degrees.
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0: Nice to have yours wherever you are right across Australia for Australia Overnight. Team Mac, good morning to you. We were just talking about a couple of things. Sago, we'll get back to those calls in just a moment too. Leo, Pete, Denise, Simon, Liam, we'll get to you in a tick. I'm just doing a bit of reading. Somebody sent through some information about the idea of what was then called, going back to 1941, child endowment. But then it was interesting because Assistance to Families provides a different form of so-called transfer. So from 1941, when it started, this thing called child endowment, until 1987, assistance with the costs of children was not assets or income tested. It was a very simple horizontal transfer, recognising that there are additional costs in raising children and taking the view that at least part of these costs should be borne by all taxpayers. Isn't that an interesting one? Borne by all taxpayers. Wonder how that'd go down today. Or does it go down today? Leo, morning.
17: Hello, Tony. How are you going? All right.
0: Oh, I'm glad you asked. Really well, thank you.
17: Tony, because I listen to the radio in Adelaide, 5AA.
0: You do.
17: They were talking about they've got a problem with the pigeons in Rundle Mall.
0: I do know Rundle Mall very well. What are those pigeons doing?
17: Well, there's too many of them, Tony. Right.
0: Too many pigeons.
17: Pigeons, they breed all the time. Tony, well, the thing is, I said to Matthew, because I don't know if you know Matthew Pantelis, he's a radio announcer in Adelaide, and he was talking about the pigeons. And I said to him, all the council's got to do is put a bucket of, get a bucket of wheat,
0: yeah,
17: put three or four bottles of beer in the wheat, beer, and let the wheat take the beer into the wheat, and after, like, 24 hours, and the outside of the wheat will dry out a bit, but inside be full of alcohol. And when the pigeons eat it, they'll become drunk.
0: So there'd be a pigeon that's completely a pigeon full of.
17: Yeah. And Tony, the thing is, once they're drunk, well, you can pick them up. You know what I mean? You can catch them pretty easy.
0: And then what do you do with a busy pigeon?
17: And Tony, and the thing is, Matthew wasn't quite sure what I was saying. He wasn't if I was right about it. And I said to him, Tony, you ever watched that movie on that show on TV, Alfred Hitchcock?
0: Oh, a long time ago. Alfred Hitchcock Presents.
17: Yeah, I know. We're talking about a long time ago, Tony.
0: Yeah.
17: But you might remember one of the shows, Tony. It was called Birds.
0: Oh, one of his greatest pieces of work.
17: Yeah, and you know, I tell you what happened there too, Tony. That's true. Well, what I was told that Albert Hitchcock, they filled up the feed with alcohol, and when the birds ate it, they went flying around, running through windows, hitting cars. Because I was drunk.
0: Oh, I just think that's fantastic. Leo, thank you. How many people remember from, I'm thinking... Oh.

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10: Just going back to the check thing, I'm just wondering, I mean, I can't remember the last time anybody gave me a check. You know, it would be some years, I would think. And then what do you do if you get a check is the question that we've been asking. Nobody seems to have the definitive answer. I suppose if you go to the bank and you've got to bank it, and then they're unlikely, depending on what your account is, but they'd be unlikely to give you you know, any money out of that until such time as it's been cleared. What would be the other options? I don't know. Anybody? Bueller. Robin in the UK. Morning.
11: Good morning, gentlemen. Yes. How are you all?
10: Rob, yeah. Really well. Thank you.
11: Yeah. I just want to talk about apple pies and cloves,
10: yeah,
11: and old-fashioned food, yes.
10: So what was the idea about the cloves, Robin?
11: Well, cloves came in the, I've looked it up, and they came in England in the 1700s as the best spice to take away the tartness of the apples of the time, yes. But it's not conditional on having apple pie and cloves. But I remember when I was a young man, my mother, whose family were bakers, she always put cloves in our apple pie when we used to have it on a Sunday lunch. Yeah? That was always in my mind. And even when I became a chef as a trade, I always put cloves in apple pie. Yeah, it was just one of those things that I grew up with. Yeah,
10: but Robin, but again, clearly the clove really altered that whole experience of the sweetness of the apple and the sugar in the apple.
11: Yeah, of course it did, yeah. But that was just a choice of some people, I take it. And it's not mandatory to have cloves in it, but the Dutch put cinnamon in their apple pies, yeah, for whatever reason. When you have a Dutch apple pie, apple and cinnamon. Yeah, so some people can't stand cinnamon. I just find that it's just one of those things I've grown up with, and whether you like it or not, I think it's a personal taste.
10: Yes, it is. And when you were cooking, Rob, would you actually make the pastry yourself, or by what you call the Pampas pastry in Australia? Was the
11: no,
10: big brand of it?
11: No, when I was a chef, we always made our own pastry. We didn't have ready-made puff pastry and short pastry and all that in the shops. We all had to make our own pastry in a pastry department in a hotel. You know, so it was something that I've always done. Most of the time I do now these days as I cook, I always make my own pastry if I can. You know, but it's great that you can buy, for some people who can't make pastry, you can buy the ready-made stuff in the supermarket, wherever you want to buy it, you know.
10: So what was the distinction, just briefly, between the short crust pastry and a puff pastry?
11: Yeah, well, short crust pastry, the butter is manipulated into the flour, yeah, and in by hand or by a machine, and with a puff pastry, you make the paste, you make the flour and the pastry. Flour and the liquid first, and then the butter is, you roll it out, and the butter is then put on the rolled out pastry, and then it's folded over and it's rolled several times, at least four times it's rolled out, so the pastry is, the butter is layered within the levels of the flour.
10: Were you ever a scone maker?
11: No, my mother was a good scone maker. I like eating scones, but I've never successfully had a scone.
10: Would mum put a bubble in there, like a lemonade or something, into it to lighten it?
11: No, just plain scones, yeah, and then you add the jam and the cream and whatever you wanted. Yeah, maybe sultanas in the scones, or maybe even cheese scones every now and then, you know, yeah.
10: Oh, scones and cream, scones, jam and cream, and a cup of tea.
11: Yeah, and also, sorry to with old fashioned recipe food. When I came to Australia as a young man in the mid 60s, and there's two things that still stick in my mind. And when I go back to Australia, which I've been back several times, the first thing I always ask or look for are lamb's fries. Yeah, I just wondered if that was still a thing of Australia, and also crumbed lamb cutlets. Oh. These are the things that stuck in my mind. That wonder if they were still available or just old-fashioned now.
10: Lamb cutlets are still one of the all-time great treats, but yeah, given the price of lamb, for a range of reasons, not quite perhaps accessible for a lot of people, but gee, when you do get them, they are beautiful. What was the other one you mentioned?
11: Lamb's fries.
10: Yeah, lamb's fry. I know when we've talked about it in the past about lamb's fry, and people love that lamb's fry, love the idea of what we call offal, Rob.
11: Yeah, that's right. Yeah, but I call it liver and bacon. You know,
10: yes.
11: Braised liver and bacon here.
10: Yes, and brains. What was that about?
11: Yeah, it's just nicely cooked in a nice sauce. You know,
10: slowly.
11: Yeah,
10: very slowly. Rob, it's always good to hear your voice when you ring through on the program. Much appreciated.
11: Lovely. Thank you very much indeed for listening to me. Yep.
10: No, not at all. You're more than welcome any time. Rob's in the UK, as you can probably tell from that fantastic accent. Why don't we do this? Sally and Sandra, I hope you wait. We'll get to you in just a tick. Kenny, Laura, it's all part of Australia Overnight. 133693 for the text line, 0477 693 693. Oh, and the other thing is too, I got a lot of email yesterday, to which I spent a bit of time. I don't know, nearly a couple of hours, I suppose, replying. The best way to do that is overnights, particularly if you've got something. I mean, the text line is really good for us, but sometimes there is more to discuss than just a text. But you can do that overnights at 3aw.com.au.
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10: Helen, thank you for that text, Tony Mac. Very simple cooker. Get an apple, preferably Granny Smith. Put the cloves around the apple. Bake in the oven. Beautiful. That sounds nice. We learned that cooking school class all those years ago. Thanks. It is Australia Overnight. Morning.
15: News is next. 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
23: Hello, I'm Chelsea Bowden. Australia is sending 15 specialist drone operators to Nepal to assist with recovery efforts after catastrophic floods. 38 Australians remain unaccounted for following the disaster. The response team will include firefighters from Queensland and New South Wales to conduct aerial surveillance and 3D mapping. Queensland firefighter Dale McVee says the deployment holds extra significance following a recent holiday in Nepal.
24: Have a close connection with the area, so I'm very pleased, very proud to be able to go over and help now.
25: We would imagine that we'll be over there for a deployment time of a minimum of 14 days. We can continue to help, we'll stay as long as we need.
23: The federal government has also increased funding by a further $3 million, taking the total to $11 million. The Greens are pushing for more funding to fight the illicit tobacco trade rather than slash cigarette taxes. The opposition has announced it would cut the excise on legal cigarettes by 80% if elected. The move would reduce the cost of cigarettes to about $15 a packet. But Green Senator Barbara Pocock says the focus needs to be on stopping criminal behaviour.
26: We do not deal with this problem by making it easier for big tobacco companies to negatively affect the health and well-being of many, many Australians, causing health consequences, cancer and so on. That is not the solution. We have to fight crime where it is. It's not easy, but that's our challenge. That's what we have to do.
23: A woman's been arrested after a man's body was found in a creek at a property on the New South Wales north coast. The 81-year-old victim is believed to have lived at the address in Ballina. Police are urging the arsonist who left his accomplice for dead during a firebombing in Melbourne's Outer West to turn himself in. A 23-year-old man suffered horrific burns when he became engulfed in flames at a tobacco store in Melton. Detective Inspector Chris Murray says the man fell out of a vehicle as he tried to get away and his co-offender sped off.
0: They had a flashover. One individual has then caught on fire and has rolled to the ground. This male now is in a critical condition. He's so-called mate left him for dead. No care, no concern, a matter of saving his own skin. We intend to make it all about him and hold him personally accountable for the injuries.
23: A new national study has found Queensland leads the country for women in business. Data from Gender Index Australia shows women make up 45% of the state's sole traders and 16% of companies are women-led, the highest in the country. An American feminist icon, Gloria Steinem, has died at the age of 92. The journalist and activist was widely regarded as the defining face of second wave feminism.
1: 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Listen live. 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
23: The Dockers have suffered a shocking 32-point loss against the Hawks in their qualifying final in Perth. Fremantle will now have to take on the winner of the Geelong-Carlton elimination clash. The Bulldogs have lost their final game of the NRL season, going down to the Broncos 20-34. Coach Cameron Seraldo says after back-to-back finals appearances, it's been a disappointing season.
2: I thought we had a lot to play for, considering we're back at home. It's been a tough year and up and down year, but we wanted to finish the season really strong. Very loyal fans turned up tonight, and I expected us to put in our best performance of the year, and we were a long way off that.
23: And disappointment for the Aussies at the US Tennis Open. Darian Katsenkina, Maya Joint, Taylor Preston and Kim Birrell have all been eliminated in the second round.
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9: Checking your weather around the country. Canberra, mostly sunny and a slight chance of a shower, a top of 18. Adelaide, cloudy and a very high chance of showers, 21 the top. Perth, showers easing and a top of 20 degrees. Brisbane, sunny and a warm top of 31. Sydney, sunny with a top of 23. And Melbourne, partly cloudy with a high chance of showers and a top of 18 degrees.
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10: That's opposed to absolutely nothing. From our 3AW newsroom here in Melbourne Town, there was a report, which is just an intriguing storyline, and now I've got to tell you it's disappeared off my screen. It'll come back to me no doubt shortly, and it's disappeared. It's going to share it with you, and I hate it when that happens. So you know what I hate? You know what I hate? I hate it when that happens. But it's gone. I'll come back to it. It's a great story, though. And I feel like, I don't know what I said to you, Jackson, just in the last half hour, I'm not too sure why, but I feel like McCold's return, which I'm really annoyed about. I know what it was. Honour amongst thieves. Isn't that a great expression? Honour amongst thieves. You would have heard in the news, and you would have seen on the telly, no doubt, certainly here in Victoria, where allegedly two blokes, and they're doing what they call, they go in and they try and bomb some business or whatever it is. You know, what are we going to do tonight? We'll go and bomb somebody. You what? Yeah, we'll go and bomb somebody. Long story short, the bombing and the fire, and one of the boneheads gets caught up in the bomb and gets burnt pretty severely, presumably. Bonehead number one then takes his mate and at some point drops his mate out of the alleged vehicle and leaves him there. And you think to yourself, well, you dick. I mean, whatever happened to the idea of honour amongst thieves? Old-fashioned coppers, old-fashioned coppers going back 15, 20, 25, 40, 50 years ago, would often talk about the idea of, there was a sort of a curious regard, even for lawbreakers. There was a curious regard on the premise of honour amongst thieves. It's clearly a thing of the past, for whatever reason, I don't know. I mean, a crime's a crime, so I get that bit. But why would you just do that to a friend, presumably, or a colleague, and leave them there devastated? Unbelievable. Sally, morning.
12: Good morning, Tony.
10: Sally.
12: Tony, I was really starting to ring up about the endowment and the stay-go, but in between, I've heard so many other conversations, but a caller or two ago talked about lamb's fry and bacon.
10: They did.
12: And yeah, I need to tell you this because I think I was in primary school and my dad on a Saturday would go to the hotel and have a few drinks. And Saturday lunch for him was always, he liked lamb's fry and bacon, and my mother always had it ready. And he'd come home with a little bit too many sherbets in him, and he'd come home late. And she got a bit sick of it. And one Saturday afternoon, he came home and he brought another man that he used to go to lodge with. He wasn't a Freemason. It's what you used to call the Buffalo Lodge. Buffaloes, I think it was.
10: Okay. And as opposed to Freemasonry.
12: Yes. Yeah, probably.
10: Yeah.
12: Okay. So anyway, he brought this man home.
10: Sounds like an episode of the Flintstones.
12: Well, he brought this man home, and anyway, Mum, it was after 2 o'clock, and Mum was getting a bit sick of this on a Saturday, coming home late with too much in him. So he brought this man home, and Mum thought, "Oh, what's she going to do?" He's brought this Mr. Todd home. Doesn't matter about names; they're both passed away now.
10: Yeah.
12: And so anyway, Mum warmed up Dad's lamb's fry and bacon. And And she gave it to this Mr. Todd that Dad brought home. And Dad got poached eggs on toast. And he looked at Mum and he said, "Where's me Lamb's fried bacon?" She said, "I only had one serve."
10: Oh, that's fantastic. That was a... That's brilliant. That was a sort of nice way, Sal, of saying, "We'll stick it up your clacker. That'll teach you."
12: But he never did it again.
10: That's brilliant. That is wonderful, Sally. What a great story. I wonder whether anybody's got one similar to that. Sal, thank you. Anne, good morning.
7: Oh, good morning, Tony.
10: Hi.
7: Regards to the gentleman that wants to cash a cheque with a place called Cash for Gold, and it's on the Nepean Highway, Moorabbin, and it's opposite the Moorabbin Station.
10: And so you go in there and you...
7: take the cheque in and they'll cash it for you at a price.
10: Aha, there's the tag. So at what price do we know, Sal?
7: Oh, probably be a couple of hundred dollars, I'd say.
10: What? To cash a check? What?
7: Yeah. It's Mr. Cashman. It's a pawn shop.
10: Oh, thank you. There it is. There, that makes sense now. And you, it could be as much as $200 for a substantial one.
7: That's right.
10: There you go. Everybody wants to make a quid.
7: That's right.
10: Yeah, good on you, Anne. Thank you. That may or may not help. Sandra, good morning.
13: Good morning. I wouldn't be putting a cash into cash converters.
10: They might
13: make a bit more.
10: Well, I'd be happy to put it in the bank, but I'm not too sure I'd be banding it around
13: it's
10: anywhere else.
13: It's a three-day turnover in the bank, and because the cheque is crossed, they won't cash it straight away. I won years ago $10,500 at the pokies. And they said to me, "Do you want any of it?" I said, "I had $8 left when I put my 20 in and I won the 10 and a half. So I'll have my $8 and you can put the rest in the check."
10: Oh, that's fab. And that would have been back in the day then. That was a lot of money.
13: About 10 years ago. But, it was good. Yeah. But what I rang for, at school we went into what we called domestic arts. And you learned how to wash dishes, make scones and rock buns, and then you learned how to cook a meal, set a table, wash the dishes up after, and how to present the food to a person.
10: Domestic art.
13: All home skills, they were. And you said you don't like the smell of clothes. Do you ever go into a cake shop near Easter and get hot
10: grub? Yeah, you do, and you can smell it, can't you, sometimes?
13: It's beautiful, the smell. Yeah. I love the smell of clothes. It's just, it's got sugar in it, though. But when I worked 23 years at my job in Brighton, and we always use clothes in the hot cross grunts, sun syrup, because you paint the top of them, and that's where they get their shine.
10: Is that what it is?
13: Yeah. When they come out of the oven, that white cross on the top is just flour and water.
10: Of course, yeah.
13: So you just paint it on, and then you put the clothes on. They're painted on as soon as it comes out of the oven while they're still red. They stay shiny and they look nice.
10: It always just felt to me, Sandra, and everyone's going to be different about it, but it always felt to me as if the clove overwhelmed the flavour of the fruit.
13: Did it? Well, I don't cook. I don't use cloves anymore. But I used to put my cloves in the apple, one apple, and put it in the fruit I was cooking as a stewed apples, and then I just licked it out, and it tasted all right. Yeah. But if I want to make an apple pie now, if my boys come up, want an apple pie, and I've got no pastry, I get two slices of bread. And I put it on the sandwich press and I put the apples in the middle, cook them first, put them in the middle and put another slice of bread on the top. And when it's finished, I very quickly rub the brush over it with a little bit of butter and dip them in cinnamon and sugar and serve them up with cream and ice cream on them. They love them.
10: Oh, Sandra, that sounds like ridiculously rich and fattening, but how beautiful.
13: It's so easy if you're sitting there, especially in winter, if they want a sweet, it's so easy to make. Yeah. So there you go.
10: That sounds wonderful. See, all that training at school, it's paying off even this morning, Sandra.
13: And it is, yeah. Not a problem.
10: So you still do a bit of cooking, obviously.
13: I don't cook much anymore. I injured my back. It'll be 3 years ago now. I turned around and put a glass in my cupboard and I twisted the wrong way and I ended up 3 weeks in hospital, 5 weeks in rehab, and 7.5 months in an old people's home in a brace. They wouldn't let me come home unless I had somebody to look after me. So I didn't have anyone to live with me.
10: How's the pain level? I don't get much pain.
13: There's a lot of things I can do, but they won't allow me to, as in bending and that, because I fractured the T12, 11, 9 and 7. And then the 2 and 3 up the top. Yeah, a lot of injury in my back. But anyway.
10: Sandra, you look after yourself. Keep in touch.
13: I will. Thank you.
10: Nice to talk to you. Steve Grumpy Collins in just a moment. I think he's in KL. Jan, just a quickie. Good morning.
14: Yeah, quickie. Sandra, I'm feeling sorry for her. I was listening and enjoying her cooking stuff.
10: Yes.
14: Sago. We did domestic science at school too, and we had to eat what we cooked. Now, I hated sago, and so do you know what I did with the sago?
10: Tell me.
14: Well, once it was made and all served out, I took the flowers out of the vase in the middle of the table, tipped the water out and put the sago in there and put the flowers back in.
10: What? Really? What did that do to the flower? Flowers.
14: Oh, I've got no idea. They didn't wilt, of course, in the time that we were supposed to be eating.
10: That's funny.
14: So I got away with it. And the teacher or whoever cleaned up afterwards wouldn't have known who was sitting at that table, I guess. But anyway, they never caught me. I wasn't the only one that did that either.
10: I'll bet. That is wonderful, Jan. Sago.
14: That's my confession for the night.
10: Well done, you. If people are tuning in for the first time, thanks, Janie. We were just talking about sago. What was the idea of sago? What was it made of? We've learned a lot about sago in the last hour and a half. Laura, morning.
15: Oh, hello, Tony. Look, sago is effectively just pure starch. There's no nutrient value in sago, as far as I know. And they remind me of fish eyes.
10: Little fish eyes. People have said that.
15: Yeah, tiny. Yeah. They've got that texture. But anyway, who was this wackadoodle from this Adelaidean? You get a few from there, advocating or suggesting that a means to reduce the pigeon population is to soak their feed in alcohol to make them drunk, and then you can catch them and dispose them.
10: Yes, yes.
15: That is absolutely utter.
10: Well, I don't know that he said that. That was being, other people had made that contribution to 5AA, I think was the storyline. About options. Yes. So it wasn't Leo.
15: Well, it's not rocket science. You want to reduce pigeon populations, which there isn't an overpopulation of pigeons per se, I don't believe. It's just because they congregate in certain areas where they're getting reliable feed sources, like retail districts. But anyway, there's a lot of premises where they're openly breeding, like, for instance, down at Paran Station. I've been trying to get this old Table Talk biscuit factory blocked off to stop the pigeons going in there. There's three floors that they're occupying. It's an abandoned factory there. The back of it has been converted into apartments, but they've left the frontage. I think it's heritage listed. They've left that as it is.
10: What street's that
15: and,
10: on?
15: There's smashed windows. Birds are going in and they're breeding. This has been going on for decades. Can you imagine the mess in there? There is no door to gain access to that portion of this old disused Table Talk biscuit factory. So I don't know how they're meant to get in there, but they have to get in there and clean up that section to start with. There's also on the top floor of Coles where they're gaining access, they need to block that off as well. It's just common sense. It's not rocket science.
10: Well, apparently it is, because it confuses
15: a lot
10: of
15: people. You don't have to use violent, detrimental means.
10: I think that's a given. But it seems to be an issue for a lot of areas, a lot of spaces, because it's overwhelming the pigeon community.
15: Yes. Well, they're not. I do feel sorry for them, because I go down and feed them, and they're absolutely starving down at Paran Station. Night time I go down there, and they come down and gather the feed. and eat the feed, because during the day it seems like nobody else feeds them at all.
10: What was the name of that?
15: And there was very little.
10: What was the name of the factory you mentioned? Table Talk, was it?
15: Yeah. Table Talk. The home of Table Talk biscuits at Scottwin. I think it has been heritage listed, so they can't touch it.
10: That's a great brand. Yeah. Remember Table Talk from all those years ago? Table Talk biscuits. Didn't they make those sort of like little chocolate fingers? Was that Table Talk? We might come back to that. I'm fascinated. Now, Laura, you've got to move on. Steve Grumpy Collins, I think he's in KL. We'll find out the other side. Favourite cities, nightlife, favourite cities around the world. Oh, this could go anywhere now. 133693.
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29: On the road again. Just can't wait to get on the road again.
10: On the road again, the one and only Steve Grumpy Collins. We catch up with Steve every couple of weeks on the program. Grumpy, good morning.
30: Yes, good morning and good morning from the Hyatt Centric City Centre Hotel in Kuala Lumpur, Malaysia. Beautiful night here in KL, I have to tell you.
10: Beautiful. Gorgeous.
30: Yeah. Now, can I just say, go back, that lamb's fry and bacon story. I remember this. I would have been five or six. I remember when they had 6 o'clock swill when the pubs closed at 6 o'clock.
10: Yeah.
30: This would have been in the 1950s. The dad finished work at 5 p.m. and had an hour's drinking time before he had to get the bus home. One night he might have had a few too many, and he came home and demanded to have his dinner Now, my mother was not a woman you would want to confront. And she said, yes, dear, and brought it over, held it over his head, tipped it upside down. It all over. She said, you will never talk to me like that again, will you, dear?
10: How did that go down? That was it? Done and dusted?
30: But he never did it again.
10: How long were they together after that?
30: Oh, no. That didn't affect their relationship. It's fantastic. Just that Dad learned a lesson about how to talk to his wife.
10: For you and I, that was way after the time of getting on the P155 because it was 6 yeah. o'clock and you want to yeah. get down as much as you possibly could.
30: Yeah, that's right.
10: Because the pub's
30: yeah.
10: closed at 6.
30: Yeah, that's right. You didn't drink responsibly. You just had to glug it down as quickly as possible. And that was the problem. Dad had one or two too many in a short time. But anyway, he took the punishment.
10: That's great, yeah. So we've had lots of stories, including the use of a checkbook. How long since you've ever used a checkbook? And because if you were travelling, that was always a bit of an issue, wasn't it? Back in the day.
30: No, when you travelled, you used to get traveller's checks, remember? These were prepaid, and they could be in any currencies. For instance, if you were going to the British Isles, you'd get them in pounds. If you're going to the US, you'd get them in US dollars, etc. And so you would always get to traveller's checks, which were what they were, whatever they were worth, because you actually paid for them. It wasn't like a check account. These were prepaid checks that you had, and you could cash them when you went overseas. So that was when I first started travelling. That was very common to use them. We didn't have credit cards or anything like that.
10: Of course not. So if you were a Combank customer, for example, if you're planning to go overseas, you'd go into the Combank sometime before you were travelling and purchase traveller's checks.
30: Traveller's checks in whatever currency you required. That's right. That's the way it was done, because very, very few people had, I think from memory, credit cards became popular in the late 60s, because we didn't really have the technology before then, and the first credit cards would have been Diners Club and American Express.
10: Yeah, they were the two main ones, not necessarily in that order.
30: No, that's right. It was a very, very different travelling back then, because everything's done online now. And
10: here's a quiz question for you: What was the first card that we got in Australia that was pretty accessible through banks?
30: It was called a bank card.
10: It was called a bank card.
30: Yeah,
10: I know. How simple was that? And that was a thing.
30: It was, it was, they were the earliest credit cards we had, that's right.
10: Bank card, and Amex was the one that you would use, particularly if you're travelling overseas.
30: Well, if you're going to Amex and Diners Club, but see, they both had fees attached to them.
10: They still do, I think, don't they?
30: And I mean, pretty expensive fees as well for the honour of having an Amex card. But I don't know. I mean, Amex is still around, I guess. I don't know about Diners Club.
10: It's massive. Yeah. So often I'll get an email or a text or some random thing associated with some transaction saying, oh, join Amex. And I'm thinking to myself, what's the benefit of joining? Because you're forking out a fair bit of dough to be a member.
30: Yeah.
10: And I read it and then think, I don't think so. Not for me, but I'm sure there are other benefits that maybe of which I'm not aware.
30: I'm not sure, but it's because, these days most banks, if you've got a credit card from them, you get points, which helps you, with your points you can buy airfares and stuff like that, depending on how much you spend or whatever. So it's all changed, and you can use credit cards to your advantage as well, and especially with the points. I know people who use their points that they get on their credit cards to upgrade, from the economy to business and things like that. So it's definitely changed, and nowadays, you you know, a lot of people wouldn't have a credit card. It's on them. It would all be done through the app on their phone.
10: KL, we'll come back and talk more about KL in just a moment. Maggie May. You got a question about Kuala Lumpur for Grumpy?
0: Yes, I do, Tony, and hi, Grumpy Steve. However you prefer to be addressed.
30: Call me Grumpy. that's fine.
0: Maybe depending on your mood. Now, I've been to KL on a couple of occasions. One was an enforced, 3 day in 72, but that's not my main point. But more so, my ex late husband had about 2 years working in KL late 60s, I think. So when we visited, perhaps 1979, he was quite familiar with KL, and we went to, I think it was called the Selangor Club. Is that quite exclusive? And I don't know whether it was a golf club or whatever. And I'm just wondering whether that still exists.
30: Look, I don't know, because Kuala Lumpur these days is a very much different than it was in the late 60s and early 70s. It's a very, very modern country these days. I know that there's a couple of exclusive clubs. There's an exclusive golf club in KL, and there's some other exclusive clubs as well. But really, it's all changed up here. The one thing, because I've been coming to KL for probably 30 years or so, and it's a very, very modern city now. It's got some very, very tall buildings. And the shopping, the Malaysians don't like early mornings. So nothing opens too early, but at night the shops are open until about 10 p.m. at night, and it's the place is booming and restaurants are all full. So I think Malaysians are really night owls, and it's really amazing. Some of the places and some of the restaurants and the shops that are here these days, it's very sophisticated.
10: And the shopping in KL is amazing, Grumpy.
30: Oh, and the prices are good as well.
10: Good as in affordable, you mean?
30: Yeah. My wife, we went to a boutique place today, and she bought a couple of boutique handbags, and they were quite cheap compared to what you would pay in Australia. So it is actually a great place for shopping, and they have some sophisticated shopping here. They have a big shopping centre called the Pavilion, which has got all the big names, Cartier, Yves Saint Laurent, Dior, etc. And I know that you like your watches. Well, some of the best watchmakers in the world are represented there, and very high-end marketing. But the place is packed, and my mate Jimmy Chu has he doesn't call it a shoe shop; it's an atelier. He's very upmarket, but his shoes are wonderful. He's represented. It's just amazing. And the crowds that you get in these shopping centres are just amazing. And you see them, the hotels that we've been staying in, people come from all over, particularly Malaysia, to come to KL to shop. And you see them bringing in large numbers of bags full of goods. Shopping is
10: perfect. It's all part of the experience. Grumpy, stay there. We'll come back in just a moment. Calls coming in. Come and join us. 133693. Steve Grumpy Collins. Anything you do about nightlife? Nightlife anywhere, really, but nightlife in Malaysia and KL for those that have been there. How was it for you? 133693. Good morning.
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10: It must be Friday, because on a Friday, every second Friday or so, we catch up with Steve Grumpy Collins, which is Steve Collins Traveller. 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Find out what he does, how he does it, and with whom. Usually, most of it's by himself. So I was just thinking, the time we got taken to Malaysia, Grumpy.
28: Yep.
10: Taking some clients associated with 6PR in the day, and we went to a place called Club Med Sheraton.
28: Yeah, that's right. That's on the East Coast. Club Med.
10: It was just one of the all-time great 7 days in Club Sheraton. What a good way to do it. Club Med.
28: That's on the East Coast. The thing about Malaysia is it's got some fantastic islands, particularly on the East Coast. A lot of people know about Langkawi, which is a great island as well. And there's some terrific beaches here too. It really is. We stayed not far, my wife and I, Heather, last time. We both came here together. We stayed not far from Club Med in the Cheriting area, and the beaches here are fabulous, just great. Yeah. So, but if you go up a little bit further to the next
30: state, because there's so many states here, a place called Terengganu, that's got some of the best beaches I've seen. And there's some really, really good islands there. So it's, look, there's a hell of a lot of stuff to do up here in Malaysia. It's a very, very good destination. And the food is just fantastic. But where we're staying at the Hyatt Centric City Centre Hotel, the breakfast bar, you wish you had three stomachs so you could eat more.
10: Yeah.
30: Because they've got a mixture of all different cuisines. Yeah, of course, Malayan cuisine, but there's Western food and all sorts of things. And they've also got a very, very good Italian restaurant here.
10: Just one Italian restaurant? One.
30: Well, that's one in the hotel.
10: Oh, right. Okay, sorry.
30: I was at another Italian restaurant earlier tonight at a place called Marini's on 57, which is right next to the Petronas Twin Towers. And you're on the 57th floor, and it's just amazing. The

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11: Ramster, Genting. Are you familiar with Genting, which is worth the trip because you go right up really high. That beautiful rainforest area. Gorgeous.
12: Yeah, well, you go up on the cable car.
11: Yeah.
12: And it's really easy to get to. You go to KL Central, which is the main station there, and there's buses that take you to the cable car, and it only costs you a ringgit or whatever, doesn't cost you much. Now, and you go up to Genting, and it's quite high. The cable car trip is really, really interesting because, as you say, you're going over fairly dense rainforests, et cetera, et cetera. But Genting is well known. It's the only casino in Malaysia. But it's also got the world's biggest hotel there in terms of rooms. It's well over 1,000 rooms.
11: Phenomenal.
12: It's phenomenal. But not only that, I mean, it's not just gambling. They've got they've got some really good theme parks. So there's plenty of stuff for the family. They've got some huge swimming pools. And it's a little bit cooler up there as well because it's a couple of thousand or a couple of hundred metres higher than KL, and so it doesn't get as hot or as humid there because it does get very hot and humid in KL.
11: You're walking around in your shorts and you don't realise how then you're going to freeze the proverbials off when you get up right up the top there. You think, wow, we're in a different nation.
12: Yeah, it's a big difference, isn't it? But the views from up there are fabulous, love that cable car ride. It's... I mean, I like cable cars. There are a lot of people that don't like cable cars, but it's just amazing, And it's very, very easy to get to, and it doesn't cost a lot of money to get there. I've never stayed there because I'm not into gambling anyway, but I have been up there and had a look at it, and it is very, very interesting, and it's just, it's thousands of people go up there Not all of them gamble. A lot of them go up there for the amusement parks and just to take the family away for a weekend.
11: And the shows, lots of shows.
12: Oh, yeah, the shows.
11: Dining and the parks and the themes. It's amazing for those that have been there. Well, I got to tell you, we were invited some time ago for what they call a, I think it was a big celebration. I can't remember what the celebration was now, but it was a massive celebration. And so we actually got to sit next to the Prime Minister.
12: Oh, did you?
11: For this event. It was amazing.
12: Well, I have had afternoon tea with the Queen because they have a king and queen, but see, there's all these sultans in all the different states, and they take it in turns to become king and queen for about 3 years, I think. It's all you know, they know when they're going to become king and queen because it's rotated. But yes, I've had afternoon tea with the Queen, Tony. You'll be pleased to know.
11: In Malaysia.
12: In KL, in Madaka Square, which is in the centre of KL. I don't know what the celebration was for. It was National Day or something. But I was selected to go have afternoon tea with her. I'm sure she was disappointed. Well, turned up.
11: The other thing that struck me, Grant, I don't know if it's still the case, when you go into some of those shopping centres, which are phenomenal, but my impression, my memory is that there would be often guards around there and with these massive bloody, what do you call them, machine guns.
12: Used to be the case, not anymore.
11: Well, that's changed, hasn't it?
12: Well, they have better security now. They've got cameras everywhere.
11: Okay.
12: I have to tell you, it's just amazing the number of shopping centres they have up here, and they're always full. We went to New Times Square today, which is another one of the bigger ones. I think it's seven stories and it's a huge building and it's got hundreds of shops. When I used to come up a lot, by myself, I'd always come and get a scarf or a shawl for Heather, my wife. And so she's been going shopping for friends and they're having a great time and doing now that. But shopping is very, very big up here. Shopping and eating are both very, very popular pastimes.
11: Not necessarily in that order.
12: It depends. I think it depends on which gender you are.
11: Yes,
12: Tony.
11: Very, very true. How long are you staying and where do you go next?
12: Oh, well, we leave tomorrow. We're going back to Perth. We've been away for 6 weeks or so, so we're about time to go home and plan the next trip, I guess.
11: Now, I don't know whether you know, but the football fans of Fremantle and beyond are not happy when you arrive down. So be nice to them because they got beaten by Hawthorn yesterday, last week.
12: Yes, I know. I don't think they expected that, Tony, to be honest with you.
11: Computer said no.
12: I've been reading some comments on Facebook.
11: I'll bet. Not happy, Jan.
12: No.
11: See you, Grumps. Always good to chat. Thank you. Enjoy your final night there in KL.
12: Yep. Thanks very much, Tony.
11: See you, mate. Bye. For those that have been there, interesting calls for which we are most grateful. Come and join us the other side. What have we got coming up? We're going to California Dreamin'. We are Rod Smith in the United States. Still a very important part. Friday morning edition, Australia Overnight.
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11: Oh, good thing we didn't hear that for the great Rolling Stones song with Grumpy, who is passionate Rolling Stones fan. He would have been doing his little dance. Bring back the checkbook, says 713. Why did they ever get rid of the checkbook? Well, I wasn't too sure that they did, so you can't write a check anymore. Well, presumably you can. 133693, let me know.
25: News is next. 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
26: Hello, I'm Chelsea Bowden. The Coalition's plan to slash the tobacco excise is being criticised by support services who say the policy would undermine decades of progress. The opposition is vowing to reduce the tax by 80% if it wins the next election in a bid to combat the illicit market. It's estimated the price of legal cigarettes would drop to about $18 a packet under the changes. Quit director Rachel Anderson says making any tobacco product cheaper goes against decades of health efforts to reduce smoking rates.
27: We know smoking is still killing 66 Australians every day, and so now is not the time to weaken tobacco control policies that have been effective up until this point.
26: Australian firefighting drones will be used in the search for survivors of the Nepal flooding. A 15-strong disaster response team will be deployed to the disaster zone, including a number of pilots from New South Wales and Queensland fire departments. 38 Australians are among the more than 4,000 people still unaccounted for. The federal government is preventing new enrolments in a graduate diploma over feared links to student visa misuse. A surge in transfers into the Graduate Diploma of Management has prompted concerns. Some international students are using it as a loophole to maintain their visa status. It's the first time the government is using new course cancellation powers designed to protect the integrity of the international education system. The New South Wales Police Commissioner is confident his investigators are able to address Sydney's gangland crime. Two people have been killed this week in separate cases of mistaken identity. Officers believe the attacks are being coordinated from overseas. Mel Lanyon says the change in how organised criminals are operating presents a fresh challenge.
28: The use of encryption, the contracting of young people through encrypted apps is challenging for us, and that's why we're focusing so much on technology. We have some brilliant detectives who are very upskilled in terms of technology and encryption.
26: Perth is making a splash on the global stage with a multi-million dollar investment into a nation-leading swimming centre. The WA government is spending more than $2.5 million to establish Australia's first endurance swimming hub. It will be just the fifth elite program for the sport worldwide. We're being encouraged to roll up our sleeves and donate blood this World Leukemia Day. A new Lifeblood survey has found 70% of Australians don't know cancer patients are the nation's largest users of donated blood. Over one in three blood transfusions in Australia occur in people living with cancer. And American feminist icon Gloria Steinem has died at the age of 92.
25: 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It's all about stories, about connection, conversations and news you can trust. 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
26: Dockers coach Justin Longmuir isn't letting their loss to Hawthorn affect their premiership mindset. The Hawks comfortably defeated Fremantle by 32 points in their qualifying final in Perth. Longmuir says they won't waste their second chance.
0: The reality is, it's a disappointing night, but we've earned the right for a double chance. There's multiple ways you can get to where we want to get to. Yeah, we get another chance at home. Yeah, there's still a path there. So everything we've been working on across the course of the year, we've got to lean into that now.
26: The Brisbane Broncos have finished their NRL season with a 34-20 point win over the Canterbury Bulldogs in Sydney. And Sydney Roosters coach Trent Robinson has denied he's disrespecting tonight's blockbuster against the Rabbitohs. Robinson is resting nine of his top players to freshen them up for finals.
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26: Checking your weather around the country. Canberra, mostly sunny and a slight chance of a shower, a top of 18. Adelaide, cloudy and a very high chance of showers, 21 the top. Perth, showers easing and a top of 20 degrees. Brisbane, sunny and a warm top of 31. Sydney, sunny with a top of 23. And Melbourne, partly cloudy with a high chance of showers and a top of 18 degrees.
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11: Good morning, wherever you are. Nice to have your company right across Australia. I'm Tony Mac. It is Australia Overnight. What have we got? 9 degrees in Melbourne. Top of 18 on the way for the brand new day. Perth, 16 degrees after those showers of the footy last night. I wonder whether that did have an impact on Frio. Maybe. And a top of 20 today. Adelaide, 13 degrees, showers as well. Top of 21. If you're having a birthday today, sharing with some interesting people, the wonderful Dick York, you probably don't recognise necessarily. He was only 63, but of course he played Samantha's husband, Darren, my other brother Darren, for about 5 seasons. And he left the series due to complications from a back injury and was replaced by another Dick, Dick Sargent. So we had the Dick York and then we had the Dick Sargent all those years ago. So I know, replacing in the great TV show, Samantha's husband. But he sadly was only 63 when he died in 1992. Our Dawn, happy birthday, is 89. Australian swimmer. 8 medals, 4 gold, 4 silver, 3 successive Olympic Games, further 4 gold medals, 62 Commonwealth Games. Only swimmer to win the same event in 3 consecutive Olympic winning gold in the 100-metre freestyle. Served as a member of Parliament too. We forgot about that. She lost the seat to Balmain, standing as an independent. But bless her heart and soul, is a birthday girl today. She is 89. Roman, good morning. Roman. Artie, good morning to you.
2: Good morning, Tony Mac and Jackson. I rang up to say all the best for their birthdays for Leanne and Justine, star son of Virgo, and happy birthday to Tony Moakley today, which is his birthday.
11: Happy birthday to the Tones. I was going to mention that a bit later. So a big birthday for Tony Moakley here on 3AW in Melbourne, who looks after the afternoon program between midday and 3. Very kind of you to remember, Arthur.
2: Well, hopefully. I haven't got his number, but I've got Woody's. I'll text him to say it. So maybe you can play an old song for him, A Glass of Champagne by Sailor.
11: Glass of Champagne. Hello, Sailor. Well, do you want his number? I'll send you his number.
2: No, you better not without his permission. I've got Woody's his permission.
11: Would you like his bank account details?
2: Oh, no, you better not do that. I heard you talking about someone he wanted to cash a check in the bank account. You can't do that.
11: Nah. Are you playing chess over the weekend?
2: Well, if I can get a contender, my friend's a bit busy, but, I might squeeze a few games in if I'm lucky.
11: Are there still sort of chess clubs around the place where you go and play chess or not? No.
2: There is, but some are a little bit far for me at the moment, so I prefer to stay local. But my friend, my opponent, he's a bit busy at the moment, but I'll see how the other one goes. So hopefully I can squeeze a few games in.
11: Have a great weekend.
2: You too.
11: Have a great weekend, Artie. Thank you. Pete, morning. What did you think of the game last night?
4: Tony, good morning. It was pretty good. I had a feeling that... Fremantle might take, because we actually watched a couple of games this season. They were down and out within a couple of quarters at the start of each match, and then eventually they come back playing finals. It's a bit hard to come back when you've got top oppositions, but in the Hawthorn and in the finals, everyone steps up. And I think everyone got a bit of a shock and realised that they haven't changed much from the later years that they were competing for the finals. You remember, I think it was 2013 or 14 when they didn't kick a goal until... kicked one goal until half-time or something.
11: History doesn't repeat, because they've been a pretty good side this year. And I think, without checking, I think that's the first match they've lost on that ground this year.
4: Well, yeah, that's something that's a bit weird, but... Hey, that's not what I called, Tony. That's not what I called, Tony.
11: Why did you call, Pete? Why did you?
4: Yeah, why, Tony? It's 3 o'clock. All the minders have probably gone to sleep. They had a good night, and we could talk about the issues that really concerns Australia now, I think.
11: Which is what?
4: What do you reckon?
11: What's
4: okay,
11: the,
4: about these
11: what's the
4: smokers. The smokers.
11: Oh, that's an interesting one, isn't it?
4: Yes, if you give me a couple of minutes, when people keep on ringing up and saying, I don't follow the law, I promote illegal selling and buying of smokes, but we want the cops to do their job. We want children to be locked up. We want underage troublemakers to be locked up. But when I need to save $20 a packet of smoke, I'm going to break the law and fuel this.
11: Pete's a great point.
4: That guy that got, that set himself on fire, it's not funny, but this is right, but they had a big argument today with the drive thing saying that why should people be paying $30 or $40 extra when they can get it for $20? Are you encouraging people to break the law? And then some guy from the from the Department of Health said, if the government ends up dropping the excise, more smokers will come back into the market. And everyone is thinking, how is that possible? Maybe, Tony, maybe for a second, that there is law-abiding citizens out there, Tony.
11: Yeah.
4: Probably.
11: I mean, it'd be interesting to find out from people, Pete, about how many still go and buy their packet of cigarettes from Coles, for example. And pay
4: law-abiding citizens do, Tony. Law-abiding citizens do. The ones who don't should be condemned and called out on the radio when they call up. You do not give sympathy to these people. You don't say, $100 to pay $30 extra, so we'll feel sorry for you. Don't break the law. There's cops out there who risk their lives to try and protect these people, and they're fueling this black market. And whoever thinks that they're saving $20, think about those cops who go out and fight for you.
11: And yet every single week, people die from smoking but still choose to do so.
4: Tony, my old man is a smoker, and now, Tony, he's got left, right, and centre, probably 10 different problems in smoking. I've never touched a smoke in my whole life. But that basically means for people who smoke. And don't give an excuse that they're addicted. Everything's addictive, okay? When you get to your later years, well, the thing is for Australia is that we've got good health care. My man been to the hospital. I've spoken to you about this. My man's been to the hospital 6 times in the last 8 months or 9 months. Has not paid a cent. Has not paid a cent. He's getting all the medical treatment possible to you. Has not paid a cent. But once you become a smoker, be a registered smoker. And then when you go to the hospital, you start paying proper $1,000, $2,000 a night for care. And then you see when people will start quitting smoking. They give me this crap on what the Liberal people are saying, cut the excise, and then we'll find some money to fight this problem. Why can't you find the money now?
11: Yeah, looks like a hand on hip. What we will do, we will reduce the price of cigarettes and it'll be fine. Well, really? And yet more and more people, in all likelihood, will take up the cigarette smoking and more lives will be lost. Is that the cost of, politically thinking you're doing the right thing? Doesn't make sense to me. Pete, well done you. Thanks. Roman, morning.
8: Morning.
11: We've got you. Hi.
8: Tony, did I ever tell you the story of White Wings in Australia? You've heard of White Wings?
11: What, they used to make flour?
8: Yeah. The flower, yes.
11: Yeah, White Wings, of course.
8: It started by a fella called, I think it was Harry Bussell. He was a miller back in the UK, and he came to Australia, and he thought he might open up a place here. So he bought all this machinery from the UK, brought it over here, and set up a factory making these different mixes of flour and one thing and another, including self-raising flour. He eventually launched into cake powders and the like, where all the
11: cake mix,
8: the cook had to do was add an egg and some flavouring to make a, and they put it under the name of White Wings.
11: White Wings and cake mix, yep.
8: White Wings cake mix. It went successfully for many years. He ended up having to sell his factory because a number of his employees sued him after many years, having gone deaf in custody.
9: What?
8: Deaf in custody. The machinery got old and clunky.
11: True story, or is that a gag?
8: That's a gag.
11: Thank you. And you told it beautifully. Well done, you, Roman. What do you got planned for the weekend?
8: Evan?
11: What do you got planned
8: for the weekend? Today's my go-out day. Today I kissed a couple $100 up the wall at the local pub.
11: Good on you. Thank you for sharing. Good work.
8: Thanks, mate.
11: See you. Bye. He's a very funny man, our Roman. If you'd like to jump on board, Passing Parade coming up very shortly. Can we talk to Tony just before we do? We've got time. G'day, Tones. Tony Mack speaking. Hi.
10: G'day. How are you?
11: Really,
10: wonderful,
11: really.
10: Mate. My theory on I'm a smoker. I would like to see cigarette products, tobacco products, banned, outlawed altogether. Full stop. If I can't buy them, I can't smoke. And that's as simple as it is. All this garbage about, oh, if they drop the tax, it'll undo all the good work we've done over the years. Why don't they just ban it altogether, and I'd be happy with that.
11: Yeah, but we've seen that in the past with alcohol, particularly in the United States, Tony. It didn't work. I mean, they were fighting on the streets.
10: Well, and the next thing with that is alcohol is people are already starting to home brew, yeah. And I don't have an issue with that. I home brew, I have done for 34 years. But with what's coming in now, the toxins, the poisons, they have made that to a point where it's become... I can't even take my wife out for a meal at the pub. The expense of it now to buy a glass of shardy and a pint, it's nearly $26, $27.
11: Yeah, it's bullish, isn't
10: for
11: it?
10: For a drink.
11: Yeah.
10: Rubbish. Garbage.
11: Yeah.
10: And it's purely a money grab to pay for all the other ridiculous schemes that have taken us to where we are now.
11: So how much are you paying for your smokes, Tones?
10: $16.
11: Wow. And so if that was not available to you, you're unlikely to pay $55 or $65. You wouldn't.
10: No way. No, and I would rather not have them. I want to give up.
11: What would it take for you to stop?
10: If I can't buy them, eh?
11: What
10: if
11: would
10: I
11: it
10: can't buy them, if I can't buy them, I haven't got them. If I haven't got them, I can't smoke.
11: What if I gave you $1,000, could you stop smoking?
10: Probably try my hardest and probably fail miserably. Because they're still available.
11: What if I gave you $20,000? Would you stop smoking for 12 months?
10: For 12 months? Yeah, possibly, but yeah. My whole point is, it's with all the issues it's caused to the health system over the years and families and things like that, just give it out, stop it. Make them as unavailable as possible.
11: Have a great weekend, Tony. Thank you. Johnny DeRemus, smoker or non-smoker. Johnny, good morning.
12: This is John DeRemus with the Passing Parade of the story of an adventuress who won the heart of a dictator. Her name was Magna Fontangus. A woman of extraordinary beauty, she once boasted that the man who could resist her charms had not been born. And having made the claim, she set out to prove it. I'll be back with the story after this message.

0: Brussels.
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2: It was in April 1931 that Magna Fontanga settled in Rome. Reporting for a chain of French newspapers, she had introductions to the highest Italian officials and recommendations from French deputies and cabinet ministers. And so armed with these, she contrived to arrange a meeting with the fascist dictator Benito Mussolini, who she had openly vowed to her friends would be her next conquest. And so the meeting took place in Mussolini's private chambers. What occurred on that occasion is not on record. Let it suffice to say that overnight, Magna Fontangas became the most influential woman in Italy. As Mussolini's mistress, she remained in favor for a number of years. And despite the gossip, despite the international publicity the affair received, her glamorous pugnacity overcame all obstacles. So sure of herself did she become. But she took to deliberately embarrassing the Duce in front of his chief lieutenants, with the result that his infatuation began to wane. And when at length he discovered she had sold the intimate story of their torrid romance to the American press, he decided the time had come to be rid of her. She would return to France as a spy for the Germans, he informed her. The idea had immediate appeal to Magna, who was keen to broaden her horizons and rather fancied the prospect of working for Hitler. It would be interesting, she reflected, to find out if he measures up as a lover. But Mussolini was taking no chances of such an eventuality. He saw to it her field of operations was confined to France. As a German agent attached to the Gestapo, she proved invaluable. Not only did she supply the Germans with much information concerning the Allies, but she was directly responsible for the smashing of many French underground movements. In 1944, forced into hiding, she lived with friends in complete obscurity till her arrest by the French authorities late in 1946. Her trial in Bordeaux early the following year aroused international attention. White-faced and haggard, a pathetic figure, she entered the dock with some of her old defiance, but little else. Gone was the glamour of her Roman heyday. Her beauty had withered. Her once famous wit had departed, and with them had vanished all her erstwhile powers of seduction. In a desperate bid for freedom, she had retained the services of one of France's most brilliant advocates, but to no avail. Found guilty on 3 separate counts of espionage, she was sentenced to 15 years imprisonment as German spy number 8006. She was prohibited residence in French territory for 20 years. Such was the lot of Magna Fontangas, the woman who had won the heart of Mussolini, sold out her country, and sacrificed her soul. Our time is up till we meet again for another chapter in the Passing Parade. This is John DeRemus. Thank you so much, and goodbye for now.
3: Johnny, have a great weekend. Dream job for cat lovers. What could that possibly be? We'll find out next from Rod Smith in the US.
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0: California Dream and Mama's Papa's, which means we must be somewhere in California, I would have thought. Rod Smith, good morning.
1: A very good morning to you, Tony. Yes, we are in San Diego, of course, and, you know, not bad weather. You'd have to go, yeah, it is pretty good. Currently 22, top of 23.
0: 31 in Brisbane.
1: Oh, that's pretty good.
0: 21 in Adelaide.
1: All pretty good.
0: 20 in Perth.
1: See, look, all good temperatures around Australia.
0: 18 in Melbourne.
1: That's still a good one.
0: I just thought we'd compare notes. Mate, I look at these little notes that you've sent through. A dream job for cat lovers. Ouch, yes. Sorry, pussy.
1: You like cats, don't you, Tony?
0: Well, yes, historically, yes.
1: All right. Well, cat lovers can live free on the Greek island of Syros.
0: Beautiful.
1: Free accommodation, utilities, and meals.
0: Yeah, what's the catch?
1: There's always a catch, isn't there?
0: Always
1: but it's
0: catch.
1: Under a popular volunteer program. And, you know, these volunteers, all they've got to do is help care for the island's estimated 3,000 stray cats by feeding them, cleaning shelters, socializing with the animals, and assisting with sterilization and veterinary care. If you can do that, it's pretty good. Several hours a day. And then you've got the rest of the time to feel free to explore the beautiful beaches and picturesque villages. Are you in, Tony?
0: No, not my kappa.
1: Okay. Well, the unique program has become a real dream opportunity for cat lovers from all around the world.
0: I'll bet. Yes, thank you. there's a little note here. Is this been confirmed? Nick Cage as a James Bond?
1: No, well, kind of, because Nicolas Cage has been a role, you'd have to say, after starring in the critically acclaimed streaming series Spider-Noir. Now, the Oscar-winning actor has, some intriguing projects, they're on the way. And then one which sees him play the spy that inspired James Bond.
0: Uh-huh.
1: That's right. In a new war epic based on the real life mission that changed the course of World War II. Now, Cage reunited with the director of Con Air, Simon West, and the new action film is called Fortitude. Doesn't have a release date yet, but there's a trailer out. And the producer, Simon Afram, and his production company, they're suing Netflix. Why? Well, Netflix lost the master copy.
0: Ouch. Ouch.
1: How's that one?
0: Yeah.
1: And they're suing them for $105 million. So hopefully they can get all that worked out there, Tony, so we can see the movie, because it sounds like it's a pretty good movie.
0: Nick, he
1: kind of does all these different roles, doesn't he?
0: He's clever in that sense. But I thought the premise for a JB was you had to be a Brit, or historically it's been a Brit.
1: Well, but don't forget, Ian Fleming wrote all these books about this main person who was the real-life James Bond.
0: Yeah.
1: So, Nicolas Cage is out there and playing the role, you're going to get to see what it was like and where Ian Fleming really got the idea from.
0: Bring us up to date with one of the much-loved Aussie rockers and icon still in intensive care.
1: Yeah, well, you know who this is?
0: Of course, yep. We've been talking about it for the last 24.
1: Yeah, Mr. Gary Angry Anderson.
0: Angry.
1: Now, we can't get too much info at the moment because they're kind of keeping it under wraps. He's still in ICU and the hospital is in Cologne. Now, the 79-year-old, well, he did fall ill. That was in early August. He went into severe cardiac arrest after the concert in Cologne in Germany. Now, he's... family, it's understood, they're at his bedside. Now, hopefully things are going okay. You know, like, we really don't know. But last night there, Tony, I was at a Guns N' Roses concert in San Diego, and Axl gave a shout-out to Angry Anderson, saying he was in an ICU, because don't forget, the Gunners, Guns N' Roses, were inspired by Rose Tattoo, and they even played a Rose Tattoo song, Nice Boys. But if you are a Guns N' Roses fan, yes, they are hitting the stages in all capital cities in Australia, November, December this year.
0: Rod, stay there. We'll come back. Dolly's Walk of Fame star has been vandalised. I mean, really? We're going to talk about Donovan, the models, the Zeps, Led Zeppelin, still to come, Rod Smith in the US.
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2: Sir, this is a library. 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
0: Ladies and gentlemen, I don't know whether this is true. I so hope it's not. The Dolly Parton's Walk of Fame star has been vandalised. Yay or nay?
1: Yes, it has there, Tony. Only a week after Dolly's passing, a star on the Hollywood Walk of Fame was heavily vandalised. Now, her name on her star was completely unrecognisable, and that was earlier this week, and the Hollywood Historic Trust and the Hollywood Chamber of Commerce initiated a full replacement of the damaged star, and the work is expected to be finished by tomorrow. So it will be ready for public viewing there, Tony. And Dolly received her star on the Walk of Fame on the 14th of June, 1984, while she was promoting Rhinestone, in which she co-starred with Sylvester Stallone.
0: Eyesholes. I don't know why people behave like that. Beyond understanding.
1: It's unbelievable, isn't it? You know, like, just because there's something there, do we need to do something to it? How about just admiring it? That'd be a good way, wouldn't it?
0: Is this a story about our Nicole in a fantasy sequel?
1: It is. Nicole Kidman and Sandra Bullock. That's right. They're reuniting as they're called the Owen sisters in the upcoming fantasy sequel, Practical Magic 2. Now, the long-awaited sequel hits cinemas pretty soon there, Tony, September the 10th. Now, on the soundtrack is one of your favourite stars, Stevie Nicks. Yes.
0: Oh, we love Stevie.
1: With her classic song, Landslide. So, really wonderful to have that wonderful track on the soundtrack of the movie.
0: Let's go back. The year 1966... What a singer who was sort of, I've been listening to a fair bit of Donovan recently. He was amazing, but I guess people went for Dylan. Donovan was around that same time.
1: Yeah, look, Donovan was number one in the US on this day in 1966 with Sunshine Superman.
0: What a track.
1: And featured the work of guitarist Jimmy Page.
0: Yeah,
1: so pretty good there having Jimmy on the track. Also, 1983, well, we'll get to that very soon, but 1985, The Models went to number one. That was this week with Out of Mind, Out of Sight, and they held that spot for 2 weeks. But this song, I don't know where kind of people's minds were there, Tony. It was number one in Australia for 9 weeks.
0: I know.
1: Everyone went crazy. It was the Macarena. How could they? But... In 2023, Led Zeppelin, an album sleeve signed by all four members of Led Zeppelin, sold for $19,000 despite not containing the actual record. Very rare to have all four members signing an item, especially when John Bonham passed away in 1980. But on this day, in 1983, UB40 had their first number one in the UK. It only went to number two in Australia, and it was a cover of Neil Diamond's classic, Red, Red Wine.

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7: 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The characters are portrayed by radio actors reading a script. Some episodes may contain material which some people may find offensive or upsetting. 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
8: The Man in the Mist.

0: Yes, sir.
1: Is Mrs. Elliot at home?
0: Yes, sir. Would you come this way?
1: Thank you.
0: She may be resting. Would you give me your name, sir?
1: Yes, Schmidt. Mr. Carl Schmidt.
2: Who is it, Sally?
0: Oh, she's up now, in the sitting room.
2: Sally, did you hear me?
1: Good evening, Mrs. Elliot.
2: All right, Sally, you can go.
0: Yes, ma'am.
2: What do you want?
1: Have the police been?
2: Yes.
1: Pity I wanted to get to you before they did. I only hope that our stories concur.
2: They asked me about the money.
1: Yes, they found it hidden in my room.
2: Obviously, they must have been watching you.
1: Yes, and they followed me and found out where I lived. This makes it very dangerous, Anne.
2: For whom?
1: For us both. They seem to be very doubtful that you lent me this money. Now, what did you say about it?
2: I told them you borrowed it from me.
1: Well, that's a relief. And how fortunate for us both.
2: Why for us both?
1: Because if they had known the truth about the money, it might have been serious for you. One lie uncovers another, and they would have known the truth about you and our relationship.
2: I've been terribly worried now they're watching you, Carl. Supposing they found out your real name.
1: They have.
2: What? Oh, no.
1: Oh, don't be hysterical. They haven't found out that we were married. That's not likely.
2: You're quite sure?
1: Now, one can never be sure about anything in this world, but as I pointed out to you, we were married in South Africa, and to all intentions, you were legally married again and are bearing another name. I think we are safe.
2: But supposing they did find out?
1: As you English say, let us not cross these bridges until we come to them, huh? However, we must be closely united, Anne.
2: What do you mean?
1: Our stories must tally word for word, and providing that you stick closely to the story, that you lent me this money.
2: Yes?
1: I will keep it a closely guarded secret and say that we are friends and not husband and wife.
2: We're not, Carl. In my eyes, we ceased being husband and wife when I got news of your death years ago.
1: Keep that uppermost in your mind if the police question you again. They can be very curious people. What's that?
2: I think it was the front door.
1: Nobody rang?
2: Oh, perhaps Sally or Mrs. Gunn going out.
1: Time for me to go, I think. I will keep in touch with you, Anne.
2: What's the matter?
1: Somebody coming up the stairs, a man.
2: A man? Surely it couldn't be... Why, it's you, Harry.
3: Hello, Anne. I left some papers behind this morning, business papers that are needed in the office. Oh, I don't think we've met, have we?
1: No, sir, we have not.
3: Well, Anne, aren't you going to introduce us?
2: Mr. Schmidt, this is my husband, Harry Elliott.
0: It was a ghastly moment. Perhaps one of the most fantastic that could happen in any woman's life. Between these two men, Anne's future happiness was in jeopardy. A phrase, a misplaced word, and it might spell tragedy.
4: With Tom Elliott.
5: Joining us, leader of the federal opposition, Angus Taylor.
6: We've got a national organised crime crisis in this country. Ground Zero is here in Melbourne. It's being funded by illegal tobacco. The answer is to bust the business model, not protect it. Bringing down the excise by 80%, that is the right number to bust the business model. Take the profits out, take the customers out.
5: What would that mean in terms of the retail price for a packet of legitimate cigarettes?
6: It'd be around $15.
4: Right. 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
17: 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Very good point, 637 writes. 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Of course it's addictive. 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
18: Hello, I'm Chelsea Bowden. Australia is sending 15 specialist drone operators to Nepal to assist with recovery efforts after catastrophic floods. 38 Australians remain unaccounted for following the disaster. The response team will include firefighters from Queensland and New South Wales to conduct aerial surveillance and 3D mapping. Queensland firefighter Dale McVee says the deployment holds extra significance following a recent holiday in Nepal.
19: Have a close connection with the area, so I'm very pleased, very proud to be able to go over and help now.
20: We would imagine that we'll be over there for a deployment time of a minimum of 14 days. We can continue to help, we will. We'll stay as long as we need.
18: The federal government has also increased funding by a further $3 million, taking the total to $11 million. The Greens are pushing for more funding to fight the illicit tobacco trade rather than slash cigarette taxes. The opposition has announced it would cut the excise on legal cigarettes by 80% if elected. The move would reduce the cost of cigarettes to about $15 a packet. But Greens Senator Barbara Pocock says the focus needs to be on stopping criminal behaviour.
21: We do not deal with this problem by making it easier for big tobacco companies to negatively affect the health and well-being of many, many Australians, causing health consequences, cancer and so on. That is not the solution. We have to fight crime where it is. It's not easy, but that's our challenge. That's what we have to do.
18: A woman's been arrested after a man's body was found in a creek at a property on the New South Wales north coast. The 81-year-old victim is believed to have lived at the address in Ballina. Police are urging the arsonist who left his accomplice for dead during a firebombing in Melbourne's Outer West to turn himself in. A 23-year-old man suffered horrific burns when he became engulfed in flames at a tobacco store in Melton. Detective Inspector Chris Murray says the man fell out of a vehicle as he tried to get away and his co-offender sped off.
1: They had a flashover. One individual has then caught on fire and has rolled to the ground. This male now is in a critical condition. His so-called mate left him for dead. No care, no concern, a matter of saving his own skin. We intend to make it all about him and hold him personally accountable for the injuries.
18: A new national study has found Queensland leads the country for women in business. Data from Gender Index Australia shows women make up 45% of the state's sole traders and 16% of companies are women-led, the highest in the country. An American feminist icon, Gloria Steinem, has died at the age of 92. The journalist and activist was widely regarded as the defining face of second-wave feminism.
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18: The Dockers have suffered a shocking 32-point loss against the Hawks in their qualifying final in Perth. Fremantle will now have to take on the winner of the Geelong-Carlton elimination clash. The Bulldogs have lost their final game of the NRL season, going down to the Broncos 20-34. Coach Cameron Seraldo says after back-to-back finals appearances, it's been a disappointing season.
3: I thought we had a lot to play for, considering we're back at home. It's been a tough year, an up and down year, but we wanted to finish the season really strong. Very loyal fans turned up tonight, and I expected us to put in our best performance of the year, and we were a long way off that.
18: And disappointment for the Aussies at the US Tennis Open. Darian Katsenkina, Maya Joint, Taylor Preston and Kim Birrell have all been eliminated in the second round.
16: With the 3AW app, you have the power of 3AW in the palm of your hand. 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
18: Checking your weather around the country. Canberra, mostly sunny and a slight chance of a shower, a top of 18. Adelaide, cloudy and a very high chance of showers, 21 the top. Perth, showers easing and a top of 20 degrees. Brisbane, sunny and a warm top of 31. Sydney, sunny with a top of 23, and Melbourne, partly cloudy with a high chance of showers and a top of 18 degrees.
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17: He is to the town of Stawell what Kerry Packer was to the naughtiest home video show. Mark Stawell, morning.
2: Good on you. Hey, I heard about those shootings up in Sydney this week. Now, the big question remains, were they legal or illegal guns? Were they legal or illegal shooters in possession of the weapons? No one seems to know. This gun back buy scheme is really working well, isn't it?
17: Well...
2: And the shooters need to go to Specsavers.
17: Yeah, well, there's that too. So the, but it's worked well in the past, did it not, when John Howard looked for that?
2: That was totally different scenario and totally different, you know, getting rid of semi-automatic rifles. I totally agree with that.
17: Yeah.
2: Back then, we didn't need them. What do you need a military rifle to go out in the farm paddock to pop off a few bunny rabbits and roos?
17: Not being a shooter, I can't answer that. I don't know. I'm not a shooter. I'm totally against.
2: The only people who should have arms are the police, army,
17: farmers.
2: And shooting clubs that shoot for competition, and then they're all locked away with the bolts taken out, ammunition in a separate safe and everything, and they're responsible ones. Correct?
17: Who's the most famous shooter from the Olympic Games?
2: Oh, I've forgotten his name. I know. Yeah, he did clay targets.
17: He did really well
2: but
17: with clay.
2: But he ended up in the Tish, something with his missus striking or attacking or
17: well, let's just
2: something
17: be,
2: like.
17: Well, we don't need to go down that track. We don't know. And
2: yeah, exactly. Well, you know where I'm coming from.
17: Well,
2: yeah.
17: I don't, but so let's move on from that. That's not important to the storyline at this stage.
2: Yeah, and then there's the tobacco. Well, fighting a losing battle now, aren't we? So something's got to be done.
17: Is there a way around it? Is there anything that can be done, or we just assume that nothing can be done because either way people will continue to smoke, and if the prices come down, maybe more people will smoke?
2: No,
17: meanwhile,
2: that
17: it
2: won't,
17: kills people.
2: Mate, the people that are buying illegal smokes, if the excise comes down, they'll go back to the supermarket when they're doing the shopping and get their smokes, when they're doing the shopping for the same price of what they're getting now when they go to a barber's, a florist, a hair shop, a car. You know, the list goes on of how many shops that front is whatever and buy them.
17: But what I don't understand, which has been well documented in other forums too, by the way, where all these people that are very self-righteous about law and order, and yet we'll go and commit the idea of committing essentially supporting criminals by buying cheap cigarettes.
2: Well, I'm not going to buy a packet of 20 for $60. Wouldn't it be better off buying a packet for $12 for 20?
17: There's a question I can't answer because I just...
2: Yeah, just 50 for 20 or... 12 for 20.
17: Put that for aside for a moment. Why do people think it's okay to support criminal behaviour?
2: It's not the supporting of it. It comes down to the wallet.
17: You're buying cheap cigarettes because it's a deal. It's like buying cheap alcohol or cheap cars that have been dodgy.
2: It comes down to the wallet opening and closing all the time.
17: In other words, it suits you because it's affordable. It suits you to spend that level of money because they're cheap, even though you know that you're supporting criminal activity.
2: Correct. Because not only this government, it's the previous government and the one before that, that started putting the tax every quarterly, right, it goes up. It's like beer has gone up like there's no tomorrow. I remember back when I was 18,
17: wine, whiskey's all gone up.
2: Oh, everything. It was like when I was 18 all those decades ago. You could go into the shop, get a carton of smokes for $20. And now a carton is nearly $200 plus. So you tell me where...
17: Well, here's the thing, just don't smoke.
2: Yeah, well, I'm just telling you what other people are telling me.
17: Yeah, I know. Just don't smoke.
2: Exactly.
17: And the real fear is that if they go back down to those sort of prices where you say you go into a Coles or a Woolies and you buy your cheap smokes because there would be a relaxation, is the real risk of younger people thinking, oh, this is pretty cool because we can now get back into the marketplace and do the right thing, buy them legally, at around about $20 again?
2: No, it won't change it. All it's doing is people won't be walking into the illegal tobacco shop. They'll just get them at the supermarket when they're doing the shopping.
17: That's not what the authorities are saying.
2: It's not going to change.
17: Well, I don't know how you say that, because the authorities are saying in all likelihood it could be perceived as the idea of just starting to smoke for the first time because...
2: All these people making all these assumptions on smoking's dropped, but hang on, do they actually go around to the illegal shops and work out how many people are walking in, how many cigarettes they're buying? If it's illegal, they're not registered, so how can they do that? It's a bit like illegal guns. It's a bit like illegal... bootleg whiskey or spirits or whatever it is at the moment going around. I wouldn't even put it in the fuel tank in my ute.
17: So it's against the law, and yet the people who would say that they complain about other law breakers, and yet they will happily do the wrong thing, supporting criminal activity.
2: Well, it's also illegal to drive a car without a license, isn't it? But it seems to go on.
17: Yeah, that's a ridiculous argument.
2: Yeah, I know it is, but, there's so many... Oh, it's illegal to do a drive-off at the fuel station, but people still do it.
17: I know people commit crimes, but this is mass sort of content where we will go and buy cheap, illegal cigarettes and yet complain about issues around law and order. You can't have it both ways.
2: I know where you're coming from with that one. Mm. And also, Leanne from Minyip, I hope she's got a traffic control, of course, with this Benny Allison or whatever his name is in Labor, because he's going to fix all the potholes. So she better get a traffic controller ticket so she can wave the lollipop around.
17: That's right. We need somebody to do that, Marky. Have a great weekend. Look at all these texts. G'day, Tone and Mark. I would support crooks than pay $50 and pay tax to Albanese, says Sam. Well, I'm not too sure that makes any sense. Thank you for the information, 641, who says Michael Diamond was the Olympic shooter. Thanks, mate, for being there. Really, crook as a dog. David, I understand, because I reckon I'm coming down with it again, too. I'm not happy with a bit of a runny nose. Not happy, Jan. KL, in 1970, because we were talking about Kuala Lumpur earlier on the program. In 1972, the first visit was somewhat backward in the day. Well, it's changed now for those that, if you haven't been there for a little while. Julian, we can only get you on the program if your name starts with J. Julian, Justine, next. Australia Overnight.
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17: Now, just perusing through the papers, and I'm nothing if I don't go quite to the advertising pages associated in this particular instance with Harvey Norman. And I've noted there's not one, not two, but three pages dealing with coffee machines. So the question I have for the listener is, A, do you have a coffee machine? B, how much? C, and more importantly, I suppose, C, what brand did you choose? So at the moment, I'm reading between a Breville, a DeLonghi, Sunbeam, Breville, in no particular order, Breville, DeLonghi, Sunbeam. Preference over the page. Over the page, there's the Nespresso machines. Lots of them, lots of Nespresso machines. Back to DeLonghi, ranging in price from, let's say, $399 for a Nespresso machine. You know, and then you move up to sort of $1,600 or more for a very smart, what looks to be a, hang on, I'll just get the, a Jura, J-U-R-A. $4,500 for a Jura. Looks gorgeous. But is the coffee any better because of that machine? Thought I'd ask for a friend. Now, those of you that have a coffee machine need your help. 133-693. Those that have a coffee machine, which one do you go for? And then, of course, you've got to make an executive decision about what coffee you're putting into it. G'day, T-Mac. Remark, buying cigarettes at extra cheap prices. Yes, it's a criminal activity, and I certainly don't condone it, says James. Is that was the only thing that James said? Oh, he goes on to say, here's my question. How can general people know where these products are available? Aha! I agree. I wouldn't know. Why can't the authorities be more proactive in finding them undercover and close them down? Surely they should be able to do the intel around that. James, good point. If you said to me right now, and maybe I'm naive about this, probably am, but how do you know where to go to get the old cheapo cigarettes? And then somebody's like, oh, but it's everywhere. Well, I don't know. Where would you go? Julian, morning.
1: Good morning, sir. We had a boy at Grandma many years ago called Andrew. His daddy had 17 children, 16 girls and one boy.
17: Wow, 16 and one.
1: That's incredible. Now, the thing is, what do they buy their daddy for Father's Day? Wow. I mean, my daddy loves international chocolates.
17: Good question.
1: Can you buy 17-pack boxes of chocolates? I don't know. You can't give flowers to your father, so what can you give to your father for if you've got 17 girls, 17 children? I don't think that's a real record, though.
17: Does Dad want a plant?
1: No.
17: Does Dad want a glow weave shirt?
1: He's got plenty of those.
17: Jocks and socks?
1: Plenty of those.
17: A bottle of Penfolds 389?
1: Possibly some Polish vodka.
17: A bottle of really nice Indian whiskey.
1: Yes, of course. And there's the other question. They used to have an interview at this time of year. How many people have famous dads? And do you live up to the expectation of your father?
17: Would you have to ask my daughters, see what they would say about that. Ask Tom Elliott's family what they would say about that. Anybody who's remotely with a profile, ask the family members what they think. Disdain.
1: Indeed. Now, my father was a smoker. I'd never give him cigarettes. I hated the habit, and I never started.
17: Yeah, see, I mean, having said that, I promise you, there was a time when I did smoke. But gee, just I've spoken about this before. Yeah. I don't want to be boring about it because people go, but I did the stop smoking course, the Alan Carr course of stop smoking. Never had one since.
1: What about you, Brenner? Are you going to play that one? I'll do it for you very quickly because I know you'll be.
17: You do the voice.
1: Can you play it?
17: No, I haven't got it handy, but you do the voice.
1: Whatever you do, please, don't smog.
17: It's a very good impersonation. You did it well, Julian. Thank you. Justine, now, it must be nearly brekkie time for you.
3: No. But can I just do the bird for the fight? The bird's back. I've had the kookaburras and the... You ready for it?
17: Yeah.
3: I was sound asleep. And I haven't been drinking, okay?
17: Are the windows closed?
3: Oh, I have the balcony door open, Tony, because there's no baddies in Noosa. They're all in my streets in Melbourne. I hope my car's still there. Anyway, would you like me to do the sound of the bird?
17: Please. It's what the program's come down to now. Bird callers at 25 past the hour. Very good.
3: And apparently...
17: One more time with feeling. Is that the male bird or the female bird?
3: That's the male bird. He's letting the ladies of Noosa know that he's awake. That's his calling. And I heard him yesterday afternoon when I was in Hastings Street. Mm. So he's confused, like most men. He's got no idea. He was calling out yesterday.
17: Ouch.
3: In the afternoon.
17: Ouch.
3: Ooh. So 5 minutes ago, it's like this, Tony. You ready?
17: Yeah, go.
3: And my girlfriend did it yesterday at lunch and she whistled. Oh my God, now I'm going to start to laugh again. Okay, you ready?
17: Yep.
3: Oh, no, that was too high. Oh, he sounds not very intelligent. Now I can't do it. I'm not concentrating.
17: This is the sort of segment that Ross and Russell replay in the breakfast program later this morning.
3: But anyway, he's up. But just quickly, sorry. Oh, my God, I've got to be careful. Tony?
17: Yeah.
3: I'll just get my, I'll concentrate. Mm. I'm so excited for the football tonight, Tony. I love being up here when we're actually up here in a few weeks' time again. I don't know if I told you that for the grand final.
17: Yeah, a couple of times you mentioned that.
3: So, Tony, I can't wait for the football tonight. Who are you going for, Tony?
17: You've told everybody around Australia that you won't be in the house for a couple of weeks, which is really handy.
3: Yeah, great. Yes, Fred. Oh, I'm stupid.
17: Yeah, pretty much.
3: You can look after a house.
17: Pretty much.
3: Yeah. Tony, who...
17: I might come and house sit. I'll bring a couple of mates around. We can do a bit of damage for 2 weeks. Be great.
3: Yeah, you can take your mum and dad's bed. Remember those days when your parents would... Remember when your parents would go away and my mum's last word was, no one's sleeping in my bed. There's five kids. Oh.
17: Who's been... Who it's like Goldilocks. Who's been sleeping in my bed?
3: Tony, who will you be going for?
17: Is that Goldilocks? No, I think it was. Yeah,
3: that was Goldilocks.
17: Yeah.
3: Tony, who are you going for tonight in the football in the AFL?
17: Don't care.
3: Well, come on, Tony.
17: Don't
3: care. Take your Melbourne hat off.
17: Don't care.
3: But you're just going to sit there and not go for a team?
17: No. No, I'll just enjoy the game. Yeah, I reckon it'd be a bit of a hoot just to see, because I work with Jay, work a lot of people here that are passionate about Carlton. So it'd be a bit of a hoot to see Carlton go through, given how they started the season to where they are now. But in all likelihood, first elimination final, you've probably got to say Geelong.
3: Will you put a little few dollars on it, Tony? I don't punt.
17: I can't,
3: at all, not even $2.50.
17: I can't afford to punt.
3: $2.50? Just with your family, like tonight. You have a little internal...
17: No.
3: Oh, we see, we do things like that. Okay.
17: No.
3: I put the hat around.
17: It's a luxury that I can't afford. Thank you, T-Mac. I love the Morning Machine Streamline. The Nespresso pod size. Stick it on the bench. And has been going for 5 years. Thank you, 769. The Morning Machine, AUANZ, New Zealand, is it? Version? The Morning Machine, 769. Not too sure what that means. You might have to explain that. People are so happy to buy cigarettes from criminals because they are cheap and perceived as a victimless crime, says Steve-O. Well, perception's one thing, but the reality is it is not a victimless crime. Johnny, good morning.
12: Oh, are you talking to me, John Mealer?
17: Is that John? Yes, John, go ahead.
12: This is. Look,
17: leave it to Beaver.
12: I'm ringing up. Because I've heard one or two things on the radio about smoking.
17: Yeah. Are you a smoker now, Johnny?
12: No. I'm going
17: to
12: tell you a story that may well help other people who would like to give up.
17: Please.
12: Right. Now, I probably started smoking about 16 years of age. And I joined the RAF in 1948. In 1950... I was overseas in Egypt, and I could buy a packet of tipped cigarettes, 50 tins of cigarettes, for something like 2p.
17: SFA.
12: Newp. Mm. And I could sometimes smoke up to 50 cigarettes a day. Now, in the 1960s, I probably cut it down to about 40 a day, but in probably around about 1963-ish, I had a job where I had to do some speaking, where I was treating other flight engineers or talking to other flight engineers, and I used to smoke in front of the blackboard, and I thought to myself, this doesn't look good. And so I decided I would cut down. I did cut down for about a fortnight. And then I gave up. But what I noticed when I gave up was the first cigarette tasted vile.
17: Yeah.
12: The second cigarette tasted a little bit better. And the third cigarette tasted better, but still not good. But by the time I got round to the fourth and fifth cigarettes, I was enjoying smoking again.
17: Yeah, you were back on it.
12: So I decided I would only smoke when I had a drink, which worked.
17: And you still use and that then, theory?
12: No.
17: No.
12: I'm sorry, you're going to have to wait because it does take a couple of minutes. And then I got a change of job where I sat down and monitored other flight engineers. And in this job, was I could do this with headsets on, and I would feed problems in for them to solve, you know, things like that. But I did find myself looking occasionally at a newspaper. And I thought, cup of tea, I'll have a cigarette. By taking a packet of 10 cigarettes in my chest pocket, and before I knew it, I was halfway through the cigarettes. And I thought, oh. So I went home. I says, Kat, I've decided I think I'm going to have another go at stopping. She says, okay. But bearing in mind my previous experience, and I can tell you my first and second fingers were dark brown with smoke.
17: Yeah.
12: Nicotine.
17: Such a pretty look.
12: My tongue was curled up, and I didn't really enjoy food as much as I used to. And after I'd given up smoking, which I did at that particular point, give up, I found that the fur got off, left my tongue, and they became cleaner, more sensitive.
17: Yeah.
12: The smell of cigarettes on my breath disappeared.
17: It disappears. And doesn't food taste a lot better, John?
12: Well, it did.
17: Yeah.
12: It did. And I said, well, shall I donate these two cartons of cigarettes to the old age pensioners? And I said, no, leave them in there. I want them to be a temptation. And so when I decided I could resist the temptation, I said, okay, now you can take it and give them away.
17: Well done.
12: And
17: how long, Johnny, how long have you been off them now?
12: Since 1963.
17: Oh, that is fantastic story, John. Thank you for sharing. So it can be done. And look, I get it. It is an addiction. So I'm not dismissing that in any way. It's an addiction like many other things that are an addiction, but it's a physical addiction. It's a psychological addiction. It's really, for many, difficult. I tried several times. But then Millsy and I did, when I say Millsy, Millsy's a friend and colleague, looks after the Brekkie program at 6PR in Perth with Carl Langdon. And we both did the course. He did it first. I did it second. Have not smoked since. And that's now about, I'm thinking, best part of 15 plus years ago. Johnny, thank you for that. Sam Helen will come to you very shortly. Look at all these texts. Tone, how good were the Hawks last night? They said Hawthorn hasn't beaten a top eight team since round five. They said Fremantle, don't lose at home all season. Where was Wharfie time? Michael, congratulations. What a big win for the Hawks.
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14: 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How good is that? I'm wrapped.
15: It's extraordinary.
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17: Yeah, all that confusion with regards to gifts, presumably for Father's Day, LinkedIn, at H. Norman's in the papers today. 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Now, I think it's Craig ending in 769. Craig, I'm fascinated, but we can't open it from the text, so you need to email. You can email overnights at 3aw.com.au. 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Because can't open those links on the text for some reason. I don't know why. Sam, morning.
25: Good morning, Tony. Sammy. You're talking about coffee machines. I haven't got the big one. I've just got the old espresso cafeteria.
17: Beautiful. Easy to do.
25: Yeah. I've got half a dozen of them from 12, 9, 6, 4s, 3s and 2 and 1 cup, you know. So you've got guests, whoever's there, you arrange it like this, if you know. I won't go and spend $4,000 for a unit that sits on there, you know, and you've got to go and buy the special pods. You know. I just find the old-fashioned way is convenient for me, yeah.
17: I do love the idea, though, of making it, or the ritual of making a coffee. I've done it over some time where, you know, putting the milk in, buying the coffee, putting that in, watching it grind through, the smell of it, and then trying to get the flavours right. It's just a lovely thing to be able to do. So I enjoy that as part of a ritual, no different to sitting down to a dinner party.
25: Yeah, and you were talking about the Fremantle Shockers last night, Tony. Like, what's his name? The Wolfie Time has to be a maritime myth, mate. Like, to go along with the Flying Dutchman and what is it, Ulysses and the Sirens. They just wait for it, you know, Blackbeard's treasure. And they have everyone on the edge of their seat because they're waiting for a 2-goal run on, and it didn't happen last night. No, the Hawks put the foot down from the start and said, thanks for coming, and they just didn't show up.
17: Were you surprised, Sam?
25: Oh, yeah. I fell asleep and I watched the second half, Tony. Yeah. So, and then I was oblivious to what happened in the first half, but then they just didn't show up, you know, their home ground. They didn't show up, you know.
17: But the Hawks looked pretty good. I mean, they were fierce early, you know, and they kept them at bay on that ground, which is their home turf.
25: Yeah, I mean, I said from the start of the year that it was going to be Hawthorn Brisbane Lions grand final. Everyone laughed at me, and I didn't get on. It would have been good odds, but we'll see how it pans out. It's really thrown the whole schedule into disarray now because they get a home grand final.
17: They do
25: a home prelim final in the MCG.
17: Yeah.
25: and seeing what happens in these ones coming up. So it's opening up for every side now, you know. So Geelong will be going alpha leather, and Carlton want to assert, you know, their recent run of good form, you know. So it just... It's going to step up a notch now with that result last night.
17: Big game tonight, Sammy. Always good to talk to you. Have a great weekend. We'll talk to you next week. Look at all these texts. I sent an email. Thank you for that. I've got it now. It'll come through very shortly. Did you know, Tone, Heidi Murphy, the great Heidi Murphy, morning, Heidi, has around 10 cups of coffee a day, she said once. No joke. Imagine how much caffeine that would be in your system. I'd be dead. I can't imagine doing 10, but if we were entertaining, that is, by the time you include that for a coffee, you know, that you might have after lunch and or dinner, maybe a coffee in the morning, I usually bring one in here on the way in. I'll pick up one, but I will sit on that for about 3 hours. So by the time I'm finishing it, it's well and truly cold. Pick up a Macca's, really, really good coffee. So the idea of that is appealing, but I don't know that I could have 10 a day. Could probably easily do 3, but usually 2. More often than not, 1, I would think. Helen, morning.
2: 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I buy them online now. 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
2: 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Yes, National Tiles factory clearance outlet has thousands of metres of clearance tiles from under $5 with nothing over $30 a metre. 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
1: Yeah, well, I'm agreeing with you. Text ending in 791, a beautiful single malt, gorgeous. Having said that, the one that I've been playing with for a couple of years now is an Indian whiskey. It changes the game again. It's called, write it down, you will want to, Amrut, and I promise you I have no connection with the company, but just out of interest for those that love a really great whiskey, have a look at Amrut Fusion, A-M-R-U-T, Amrut Fusion. Oh, Dan's, I think it sits around about 120 from memory. You'll only need the one, but it'll rock your world. John, morning.
2: Morning. Have you tried the tequila with the scorpion?
1: Just remind me. So that's that you buy the bottle and there's a little creature in the bottle. Is that the one?
2: Yeah, certainly is. Like the grub, like the worm.
1: Yeah. And what's it? Which brand? Which brand is it?
2: Mezcal.
1: Okay. And so what? Yeah. So it's gimmicky though, isn't it?
2: No, I think there was a shortage of the worm, so they're trying other things.
1: Okay,
2: it's a bit crunchy, believe it or not.
1: True.
2: Considering it's in the bottle.
1: I'll take your word for it. Is that something you would want for Father's Day?
2: No. on a night out, maybe.
1: Yeah.
2: I got an idea about tobacco.
1: Please.
2: I reckon Pauline Hanson's on cue. I reckon that the government should, and the only way they're going to get the tobacco thing under control mm-hmm. is to destroy the bloke. And what better way to destroy him than to sell cigarettes cheaper than what he does?
1: Yeah. So whilst you...
2: Make what he's got off.
1: Whilst you might...
2: He's got... It's not useless.
1: Yeah. And John, in theory, it's a great theory, but the question still remains. So let's say you're saying, well, and I'll just use the numbers. For example, let's say you get the price of a packet of smokes down to $20. Yep. So even people that have chosen not to smoke might go, oh, this could be a bit of fun. I'll either go back to it or I'll start at that price. That's the real risk.
2: Nothing to lose, though.
1: Huh?
2: They've got nothing to lose, though, and people might. But
1: except that if people start to smoke again, as we did through the 60s, 70s, and 80s, at those levels, more people are going to die from smoking.
2: I think it's past that point of. People are going to die whether they smoke or not. I mean, you could step out tomorrow and get hit by a bus.
1: I don't like that theory. I mean, from what I've seen and read about people that die from, nicotine and cancer associated with it, it's not a pretty thing, Johnny. That would be the other response to that. I'm going to move on very quickly and get to Alison before the news comes up. Alison, good morning.
3: Hello. I better be quick then, Matt and I. So the problem is you, I've worked out, because I go to bed at like midnight, 1 a.m, 2 a.m, and then I think, I'll just listen to Tony Matt for 10 minutes. But because your show is so funny and hilarious and informative and you're so kind, I'm up till 5:30.
1: That's
3: listening.
1: Right. It's my fault.
3: Well, my friend gets cross at me. She goes, why are you sleeping during the day? I said, well, ask Tony Mack. It's his fault.
1: It's now, my fault. I'll take the blame. That's funny.
3: The blame. Now, toothbrush. Yep. $800 for a toothbrush. Are you the S word? H? No. I don't care if it's got a diamond chip in it. I'm not paying $800 for a toothbrush. You can go to Coles and get some floss and a toothbrush for probably under $20. I don't know what the prices are these days, but... No, not going there. Now, John Allison, that cracked me up, and I'm not going to forget that in a hurry.
1: Isn't that funny?
3: Although I've done some work experience in a funeral parlour, you know, putting out the body and putting the makeup on and putting the coffin, the whole thing. It's really quite amazing. But I'm not one, but now I've got John Allison etched in my brain.
1: As most people will now, and what a brand it is. We'll have to find out whether it's still a big brand. I think they were associated loosely with Tobin's. We'll check that next.
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1: And that's the other point, too, beautifully made. Thank you, 17. So it says, yes, Tony, and our hospitals will be clogged up with smokers and all the various diseases. That's the real point.
0: News is next. When you're ready to sell your home, call Ian Reid Vendor Advocates first. 3AW.
13: Good morning, I'm Dusty Fitzpatrick. Australia is stepping up its assistance in Nepal, deploying a team of specialist drone operators to the flood-ravaged country. Among the team of 15 will be fire and rescue crews from New South Wales and Queensland. The federal government has also increased funding by a further $3 million, taking the total to $11 million. Foreign Minister Penny Wong says her department is doing all it can to locate 38 Australians still missing in the disaster.
14: We all hold on to hope, and we must hold on to hope. I've also said we have grave concerns for the Australians who remain unaccounted for, and those concerns deepen every day, every hour that they remain unaccounted for.
13: The death toll from the flooding now sits at more than 1,200 people.
15: The opposition says radical action is needed to slash the number of illegal cigarettes on the Australian market. The coalition is proposing an 80% cut to the tobacco excise and increased funding for police to crack down on the black market. As part of the changes, smokers would no longer be required to get a prescription for vapes and nicotine pouches. Nationals leader Matt Canavan says the measures are needed.
16: This is quite a radical cut and change, but given the radical impact I've seen on the lives of small business people, average workers in those shops as well, it's time to take that radical action.
15: Police have labelled a man who left his accomplice for dead as gutless following a firebombing gone wrong in Melbourne's Outer West. A 23-year-old man is fighting for life after he suffered burns while allegedly torching a Melton tobacco store. Police are urging his co-accused to hand himself in. The New South Wales Police Minister is refusing to accept underworld crime is out of control in Sydney. Two gangland shootings this week have resulted in the deaths of innocent people in cases of mistaken identity. Investigators believe the attacks are being carried out by young men contracted online. Yasmin Catley says police will not rest until those responsible are apprehended.
17: We will not surrender our streets to organised crime gangs. Not now, not ever. The New South Wales Police are working around the clock to address these issues, and they're not going to stop.
15: The federal government has blocked new enrolments in a popular graduate diploma following a sharp spike in course transfers. There's concerns some international students are using the course as a loophole to maintain their visa status without genuine study. An American feminist icon, Gloria Steinem, has died at the age of 92. The journalist and activist was widely regarded as the defining face to second wave feminism. According to a statement, she passed peacefully at her home in New York City, surrounded by loved ones. Checking the markets, the Dow Jones is trading up 610 points, the Nasdaq up 394. One Australian dollar buying 72.05 US cents.
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15: In the AFL, Hawthorn will host a preliminary final at the MCG after an upset 32-point win over Fremantle in Perth. The Bulldogs have lost their final game of the NRL season, going down to the Broncos 20-34. Coach Cameron Ciraldo says after back-to-back finals appearances, it's been a disappointing season.
19: I thought we had a lot to play for. Considering we're back at home, it's been a tough year, an up and down year, but we wanted to finish the season really strong. Very loyal fans turned up tonight, and I expected us to put in our best performance of the year, and we were a long way off that.
15: And Australian Dane Sweeney is on court in the second round of the US Open. That's the very latest news and sport.
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15: Checking your weather around the country. Canberra today, mostly sunny. A slight chance of a shower, heading for a top of 18. In Adelaide, cloudy and a very high chance of showers, 21 degrees the top. For Perth, showers easing, a top of 20 degrees. In Brisbane, sunny and warm, a top of 31. For Sydney today, sunny, a top of 23, and for Melbourne, partly cloudy with a high chance of showers, heading for a top temperature of 18 degrees.
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1: See, I think clogging up the, certainly clogging up our hospitals is a distinct possibility with all sorts of diseases. I mean, our hospitals are in a fair bit of stress. In the paper today, The Age reports Australia's leading medical body, you would have seen a bit of this maybe on the news last night, labelled the coalition plan to slash tax on a packet of ciggies by $24. And legalise vapes a, quote, reckless, unquote, move that will damage public health, as the opposition frames the move as an assault on organised crime. Well, there's that. Announced after One Nation vowed to cut the tax by 75%. It's almost like mine's bigger than yours. It's one of those situations. Opposition leader Angus Taylor's plan to slash the excise by 80%, labelled as a race to the bottom. A race to the bottom, I tell you, against criminal gangs by Social Service Minister Tanya Plibersek, who said cheaper cigarettes would lead to more deaths. Then the Australian Medical Association President, Danielle McMullen, said reducing cigarette prices would lead to more people smoking. Went on to say, making cigarettes more affordable, it's not the answer to tackling the illicit tobacco trade. Tobacco taxation has been a major contributor to Australia's historically declining smoking rates. To reverse it, and I'm just ad-libbing here, to reverse it doesn't really make a lot of sense to most. Look at the text and emails about it. I don't think a heap of society will be taking up smoking again if they are cheaper again, because we live in different times. Smoking is banned everywhere now, and you can't even smoke inside a pub. Well, there's that too. A lot of people don't even own ashtray for guests who visit their homes. Probably true. Thank you, 781. Speaking of which, coincidentally, because we had two callers come up, one was called John, one was called Ellison, and I said, that reminds me of John Ellison. Well, because it was John Ellison Monkhouse. John Ellison started around the same time as Tobin Brothers. Founder John Ellison became a really good friend. Mr. and Mrs. Kindest people I met on the way. Pretty sure they no longer. Thank you, Justine. Well done. And the other one here from Michael, who says, the government lowers, if government lowers the excise so legal cigarettes are affordable, then this may increase smoking to a degree and the crooks lose profits. Or they could ban the entire industry in Australia, but then the legal trade flourishes again. So it's been trying to get the, just get that balance right, Michael. I'm not too sure what the distinction is. G'day, Tone. Been listening intently about the arguments of cigarettes, all things associated. The government is supposed to be representatives and servants of the people. Looks like they've turned around and they dictate to slide us into, it's a long text, which I missed the context of that. Rob, morning.
6: Morning, Tone. I
0: I'll just be quick. This thing with the cigarettes, mate, if people are going to start smoking, they're going to go buy the illegal ones. So whether they reduce the excise or not, they're always going to go find the cheaper ones anyway. So what difference does it make?
1: No, I think, no, well, that's Rob, that's a very good point, but I think the distinction is that if it's, if somehow the government is saying now it's okay because we're going to reduce the prices of these bloody awful things, it's almost going to be heard as a bit of an endorsement for the idea of smoking.
0: Yeah, but then people, if they wanted to smoke, they're going to know the illegal ones are out there. So they're always going to go find the cheaper cigarette anyway.
1: Except that they may be sort of saying, well, we don't want to support the crims, but if the government's helping us a little bit, well, we'll have a bit of fun with it.
0: Well, yeah. Well, I don't know, mate. I've never smoked, never had interest in it. My wife's a smoker, so it doesn't bother me.
1: Do you begrudge, Rob, the fact that your wife is spending, I don't know, but let's assume it's about $50 a day, maybe, on cigarettes?
0: Mate, I don't pay any attention to what she spends on cigarettes. Like I said, mate, I used to work as a mechanic. The crap I used to breathe in the workshop, yeah. Cigarette smoke does not bother me, so, yeah.
1: Awful. So, very good point. Good to talk to you, Rob. Have a great weekend.
0: You too, mate.
1: You know, Tony, I'm a non-smoker, but happy that it's got to this. It shows the government's greed on taxing things. Can we just can we blow that one up a bit? Thank you. I wish I could do this manual. It'd just be so much easier. Show the government's greed on taxing things. Here's TI alcohol, the fuel next. Here's two alcohol and fuel next. Oh, I see the point you're making. Okay. Yeah, well, it's not a bad point. I don't know how we would make our own our own fuel, though, but I think I know where you're going. Speaking of fuel...

0: couple of weeks, we catch up with Paula, Ms. Auto Cats. Paula, good morning.
1: Good morning, Tony, and all tuning in to 3AW overnight.
0: And right across Australia. It's interesting, too, that the you look at the numbers that came out just in the last couple of days with regards to car sales for the month of August. Who would have thought? Who would have thought? You look at the top 10. Do you want to go? Can I go from 10 down to 1, just in case people haven't seen this?
1: Yeah, Ken, this is really interesting. Go time. This is really interesting.
0: It's fascinating, really. So at number 10, Zeekr 7X sold lots of cars, brand new, into the marketplace, and they come in at number 10.
1: Oh, actually, can we just pause?
0: Yeah.
1: I was very fortunate to meet one of the managers from Berwick Zeekr yesterday, and he's just saying it's out of control with orders every month. They're the Volvo family, everyone.
0: They are part of the Volvo.
1: They fall
0: group.
1: Under. Yeah. Yeah. Remember that little table we spoke about? Because I said to him, I said, Manny, what family is this? He goes, family. I said, who makes them? Because I'm confused. And he goes, Paul, we're out of control. Like over 200 orders last month. He goes, I used to be a salesman. Now I'm an order taker.
0: Just an order taker.
1: Yeah, and sorry, they, that's Zeekr.
0: And those numbers stack up. So then you've got GWM, the Haval Jolyan. That's up by 21% compared to last month. 21%. The Geely X5 is up by 385.5%.
1: Great car.
0: What?
1: Great car.
0: The Chery Tiggo 4 up by 13%. Yep. And yep. Here's the one that people all know, BYD Seal Lion 7 up by 56.6%.
1: That's crazy.
0: Now let's have a look at the downs. The Ford Ranger, much loved, great truck, great for the tradies. They love it. Down by 50% last month.
1: I'm going to love to see whether the shark has anything to do with that.
0: And yet Prado, Toyota Prado, up by 21. Toyota Hilux, up by just a bees. The RAV4, the much-loved RAV4, it's been sitting number one for a while, down by 32.9%, leaves the number one ranking car last month in Australia, the Tesla Model Y, up 176%.
1: Are people still buying Teslas?
0: Tesla, 176%.
1: It's crazy. Wow. It's actually crazy. And then, like, I looked at the overall times. I'm actually really glad you did that because we don't plan any of this, which is really exciting. I looked at the overall sales, which this was what fascinated me the most. For the first time ever, the electric car market dominated all other type of vehicles made. It held 51.8% of market share, electric cars, not plug-in hybrid, electric.
0: And yet, Toyota, although down last month by 5.2, so the people at Toyota would not be happy about that, they sold nearly 20,000 cars. But yeah, down by 5.2, they'd be going, uh-oh, because BYD moved up 68.8%.
1: Crazy, isn't it?
0: For the month.
1: It's actually crazy. It's like, when are people going to, I had to realize, but I think everyone has to realize that the future is here. You know what was interesting? That with the electric cars, and this is the other bit of the document I was having a read, this time last year, so the comparison from 2025 to 26, the whole electric car market in total, so collectively, is up 171%.
0: It's staggering.
1: Collectively.
0: It's huge. It is staggering. I should point out that those earlier stats, the Zeekr right through to the Tesla at the top of the list, that's year on year. The top 10 car brands for August, Toyota still sits at the top of the WASA, but it is down. And then you've got things like what the other ones went down was
1: BYD was still second though, wasn't it? Yeah, so it was 19,000 versus 8,000.
0: And yet Mazda, the much loved Mazda, was down by last month down by 9%. Hyundai down by 15%. These are much loved brands that are just losing their market share. They won't be happy. When we come back, we'll look at electric cars outselling some of those, and digital licensing has been back in the news, not just for Victoria, but across Australia. What does that mean? How will it happen? We'll look at that next.
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0: Just before we go back to Paula, so let me get this straight. Do you obviously, like some of the listeners, think that our hospitals not already clogged up with smokers because smokes are expensive? No, the point is that if more and more people start to smoke in the already clogged hospitals, where we're going to put all these people that, A, are there because of ill health, because linked into smoking. It's a thing. This is across Australia. This is not just around the corner here, across Australia. So you've then got more and more people smoking. The hospitals become even more clogged, puts pressure on the whole system. I'm not saying that. It's the experts that are saying that. Paula, as a elite athlete, are you still in training, by the way?
1: Oh, no, we postponed show to next year because I want to get bigger.
0: Okay. Thank you very much. Don't we all? Thank you very much.
1: Yeah,
0: but presumably you've not been a smoker.
1: No, I was a smoker, though, for 15 years.
0: But how long since you've had one?
1: What am I now, 40, 30, 15 years?
0: Long time, so yeah. Well and truly off it. And it's not on your horizon at all?
1: No, I didn't like how I was aging.
0: Yeah, well, there's that too. That's the other side of it. Doesn't get enough.
1: That is
0: right.
1: The cost. It was just the cost. And No. I mean, I understand everyone's got a vice. So, like, everyone's got
0: a vice. We all have a vice. Yeah. So I want to talk to you about digital licensing. That is, you and I have usually had historically a piece of paper, recently a card. For some time it's been a card. What is the digital side and what difference is that going to make? Is it going to be easier?
1: Well, I'm not sure how this will all make sense for people. I mean, I've been using my digital license for the last 6 months, but I'm just a little bit intrigued. I'm wondering what people think about this, what you think about it, Tone, because, I mean, how can you legitimately or tangibly justify that that license is real, is valid? What, you just show your screen and then that's your license?
0: Yeah, and I do that now, so it's already in my phone, and I've been using that for, I don't know, probably a couple of years, really. I no longer carry a wallet, so I no longer have the capacity to have a license sitting in my pocket every day just because I'm driving a car.
1: How do they know that it's real?
0: How does who know that it's...
1: Anybody. Like, say I've been into certain, I don't know, the doctors or wherever I've been, and said, can we see your license? Or post office, Australia Post.
0: Well, it'd be a picky of your face, wouldn't it?
1: I know, love, but, like, isn't it easy just to, like, make a picture of that and then people can use that? Like, I'm worried about fraud more than anything. Oh, I'm scared.
0: We're all worried about fraud. There's fraud in every single industry. Every single industry.
1: This is the thing. And then I was having a bit of a read. So the good thing about it is that they're saying that the license is available without cellular data. Because that's what I was worried about. I'm like, oh, well, that's all good and well. We've got something on our phones, but what if there's no reception?
0: I would imagine if they do this, the savings to producing those cards right across Australia would be monumental, I'm thinking.
1: Does that mean that we receive the savings as well, please?
0: That I can't answer. Well,
1: the Northern Territory is the concern. What, I don't understand why. The Northern Territory, they're saying that they're taking some time rolling it out to the Northern Territory, just quietly, Tone.
0: We got to fly. We always run out of time. It's always good to talk to you. Have a great weekend. We'll talk again soon. Thank you. The digital license is definitely a thing. We've got to do this. When we come back, we'll wrap it up. The boys, Glenfury Hotel for Underworks, Ross and Ross Sprecky.
3: 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You're in the right place. 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
11: It's Brad from Transport Victoria. Okay, for the freeways heading in towards the city at the moment, couple of brakes on for the Westgate Freeway past Millers Road and then clear over the bridge in towards the city exits. Tullarine Freeway, good run to and from Melbourne Airport if you're catching a flight. And the M80 Ring Road looking clear in both directions. No troubles for the Western Freeway and the Calder Freeway. Travelling well past Green Gully Road. And trains have resumed on the Sunbury and Cranbourne lines following industrial action by maintenance contractors. There may be some disruptions with cancellations. Check the Transport Victoria website.
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0: Go Carlton. Up next, Ross and Russ. They are live this morning. Well, of course, they're always live. They're live this morning from the Glenferrie Hotel. They're there for Underworks. Should be a great program. Tom Elliott from 8:30. I'm Tony Mack. For all we know, we may never meet again. It's always a possibility. May our hands only ever be held out in friendship, never in want. Have a fantastic weekend.
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20: 7 degrees in Melbourne. Showers increasing atop today, 18. It's 5:30. Good morning. David Armstrong. Tobacco war kingpin Kaz Hamad is threatening to kill the judge who sentenced him to life in prison in Iraq. Herald Sun reporting today authorities have uncovered plans by Hamad to have the Supreme Judicial Council president assassinated. One extreme plot involved using killer drones against the judge's family who live in Baghdad's heavily secured green zone. The judge's Sydney-based relatives are urging the Australian government to relocate his family here, saying repeated requests for help have gone unanswered. Persons died, another fighting for life after two vehicles collided. The Princess Freeway at Moe last night. The driver died at the scene. The other driver airlifted to hospital with critical injuries. The $1 billion in savings found through a review of the suburban rail loop has already been diverted. Ben Carroll pumping that cash into must-win electorates ahead of the election. The Premier will today pledge $494 million for an upgrade to Somerton Road, bringing the total to more than $1.2 billion in commitments on road upgrade spending in just 3 days. Experts are warning of a growing risk of disease after Nepal's floods, as those who've lost everything now face an uncertain future. Nelson Scott is in Kathmandu.
21: At a Buddhist monastery in the city's north, over 200 displaced people sleep in a crammed room, their homes covered in a coat of mud. The children here play, seemingly oblivious to the flooding that's transpired, while their parents are quickly losing hope their relatives will be found alive. In the affected areas they once called home, search and rescue efforts continue to be hampered by destroyed roads and bridges. Experts warn conditions on the ground are worsening, with little clean water bringing a heightened risk of disease. The Australian government has so far sent over 1,000 hygiene kits to help address these issues. Nelson Scott, Kathmandu.
20: A scathing assessment of Anthony Albanese's proposed health insurance rebate cuts for over 65s, with concerns it will likely bankrupt some private hospitals and push up the cost of pregnancy cover. Herald Sun reporting the bombshell analysis also warns the government's $3 billion plan will drive more people into aged care facilities, adding to the burden on the sector. The changes are meant to help and overload our public hospital system. The warning comes from the non-profit organisation Catholic Health Australia, whose members provide 30% of private hospital care. In finance, Wall Street is up 618 points, our dollar 72.04 US.
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20: Fremantle coach Justin Longmuir has backed his team to rebound from last night's shock loss to Hawthorn in Perth. The Hawks winning by 32 points. They're through to a prelim.
4: I thought their contest method was a lot better than ours. I thought they were probably a little bit more decisive to get it to the outside, buffer pressure, and that stopped us getting a forward half game, but it also created opportunities for them. And then down the other end, we just got stuck in our back half, especially early. Got to regroup, and yeah, I've got a lot of faith in this group that we can do that.
20: Dockers now face the winner of tonight's elimination final between Geelong and Carlton. Cats have dropped Sam DeConing. Max Holmes and Mark Blickars return to the side. The Blues will be without injured pair Nick Haynes and Will Hayward. That's the latest news and sport.
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11: Good morning, it's Brad Arnold from Transport Victoria. Slight delays inbound on the Westgate Freeway. A breakdown, the Trans Evidence Response crew are just clearing just after Millers Road. All lanes now open, speeds back up, and some residual delays pushing back towards Green Parade. Clear run after that, over the bridge in towards the city exits. Tullamarine Freeway is still a clear run to and from Melbourne Airport. And the Monash at Eastern Freeway is travelling well towards the city. Service changes still coming through for the Cranbourne, Pakenham and Sunbury train lines. Check the Transport Victoria website to help plan your trip. Allow extra travel time.
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20: Showers increasing today, a top of 18 degrees. Showers tomorrow, 19, and on Sunday, a shower or two, 17. On the bays, northwesterlies at 10 to 15 knots, then turning northerly at 20 knots and waves around a metre. At the airport, 6, Heidelberg, 5, and in the city, it's 8 degrees. David Armstrong, Melbourne's own 3AW.

0: Bit of a chaos ball. Sock it off the ground there. Was that Watson? It was. Brilliant goal. Something from nothing, and Hawthorn get there first.
1: More 50 from goal. 45. Steadies. Pins back the ears. And that is a faultless kick and a brilliant finish. Purple pain. Hawthorn upset the top of the ladder, Fremantle, to lock up a home preliminary final.
2: Hey.
3: How good.
2: 23 minutes before 6, we are broadcasting live from the Glen Ferry. I don't know, I've got a slightly sore throat this morning. I don't know what could possibly have caused
3: that.
2: What
3: would it?
2: I don't know. It may have been the fact that we were here last night at the Glen Ferry. As luck would have it, the Hawthorn game was the night before. We're broadcasting live from the Glen Ferry this morning. I see Mark O'Reilly here this morning, a very happy Hawthorn supporter, and Grayson, the manager. We're broadcasting live from the Glen Ferry Hotel for 3AW's Father's Day breakfast, thanks to Underworks. Do your dad a favour, pick him up a pair from all major retailers. They really are the number one down under for socks.
3: Well, I tell you what, you got lucky, didn't you? You got to stay here. Did you stay here last night?
2: Well, I did stay here last night.
3: I didn't even know you could stay at the Glen Ferry Hotel. That's a great idea.
2: And my two youngest also stayed overnight, having watched the footy here last night, and my 10-year-old daughter. I think she'd heard the word before, but I don't think she realised how many times you can append to the end of it the word wit.
3: Redact wit.
2: Oh, redact wit. Was that used a lot by some of the crowd here last night? It was absolutely packed, the Glen Ferry last night.
3: Well, when
2: roaring, of course, for the Mighty Hawks.
3: When we got here this morning, it just reminded... Okay, so here we are in the middle of Hawthorn, Glen Ferry Hotel, and of course it's not very far away that Hawthorn used to play their VFL footy. And that's where I saw my first ever VFL football match, and it happened to be the game that Peter Hudson did his knee. So round one, 1972. I was a young fella.
2: I was there. Imagine that you and I were both there.
3: Yeah, that's pretty freaky, right?
2: Yeah.
3: And I've always thought it was Ray Biffin that actually, that got in the way of, Peter Hudson, but that's not right, is it?
2: No, it was Barry Burke.
3: Yeah, Barry Burke, if you're listening.
2: And in fact, it was round one, and in those days, they did not, they just read out the votes for the Brownlow.
3: Yeah.
2: They didn't say round one. Howcroft, mm-hmm. Hawthorn, one vote.
3: Mm-hmm.
2: They just read the votes at the end of the season. So Peter Hudson played less than a half.
3: Yes, he did. Just before half-time, I think.
2: Just before half-time, kicked 8. And when they did the Brownlow at the end of the year, one stage they read out P. Hudson, 2 votes. And everyone's gone, well, how'd he play one half of football?
3: How good.
2: Well, the reason I barracked for Hawthorn is that when we came down from Queensland, I went to a school just behind here called Glen Ferry Primary.
3: Yes, fabulous.
2: Yeah.
3: Great little school there. That's where I used to vote. Hey, what about Hutto, Purple Pain? I thought that was quite a good line.
2: Yeah, I heard Anthony Hudson there with Purple Pain.
3: That's fabulous.
2: Very nice. All sorts of things are happening with the... one of the great things about the last night is I felt like a Collingwood supporter.
3: In that you were surrounded by just maniacs?
2: No, all night we screamed at the top of our voice, ball.
3: Yes.
2: I reckon the first call was 20 seconds into the game.
3: Ball!
2: Right. And I've never had that sort of group experience Collingwood supporters have every week, ball.
3: In the early 80s, a sort of very good art director friend and myself, we created a T-shirt which was, it had umpire, like little speaking bubble. It had umpire, and then it had ball, and then it had yes.
2: You know how we invented for the Love Letter to Music last year that T-shirt that had one part of a line from a rock song on the front?
3: Yes.
2: And one on the back.
3: Mm-hmm.
2: Now, mine was, please allow me to introduce myself on the back, which is Sympathy for the Devil.
3: Yeah.
2: An obvious one would be, hello darkness.
3: Mm-hmm. My old friend.
2: My old friend on the back.
3: Wonderful, yeah.
2: I just thought of a new one.
3: Beauty. Is it a new...
2: Ball.
3: Yeah.
2: Yes.
3: Yeah, exactly.
2: On the back. It went mad, that T-shirt, for Love Letter to Music.
3: And we're going to do that again, are we not?
2: Got it.
3: And Love Letter to Music is starting to take shape as well.
2: Yeah, we've got 4 of our 5 letter writers.
3: Mm-hmm.
2: And just... we've got some irons in the fire.
3: Yeah.
2: We have asked...
3: Have we got too many irons in the fire, do you think?
2: I don't think so, because they're sort of... it's a wish list. We've got... For example, I have Kylie Minogue, Danny Minogue and Jimmy Barnes.
3: There we go. So hopefully one of them will land.
2: I'm not super optimistic about that, but
3: we've got an interesting reserve.
2: The way that God makes the universe, all three will say yes on the same day.
3: I know. Anyway, so that's coming out. That'll be upon us before we know it. However, Hawthorn's going to win the... Well, hang on.
2: We're second favourite now.
3: Don't get ahead of yourself.
2: Well, I think we all got ahead of ourselves last night before the game. Well, Hawthorn supporters were unbelievably confident.
3: Well, I got ahead of your...
2: Ando tipped the Hawks.
3: Yeah, he did tip the Hawks.
2: Yeah.
3: That first goal from the Wizard, I'm not sure I've ever seen a better goal. I'm being legit. That was insanely good.
2: And you realise that when the ball went back to the centre and we're all after that goal, they were reviewing it to see whether it was touched?
3: Oh, just go away.
2: I would like to interview that. You know when they say we can clearly see that the ball was touched?
3: Yeah.
2: Is that a recording or the guy at the time?
3: It's the guy at the time.
2: Hang on. The boss Wang's here. It's the bloke live, is it?
3: Yeah.
2: Right.
3: Yeah, but it's an opportunity to go to a crypto slide.
2: Right. Would you like to have him?
3: Yeah.
2: Would you like to have him sitting on the jury when you're charged with murder? For him to determine what he can clearly see.
3: No.
2: I do not want him on any jury anywhere near. You can clearly see them. What are you talking about?
3: Well, the very notion that they thought that was a good idea early, like first goal, right, okay, fair enough. But honestly, the theatre of that game simply required that to be a goal. We don't need the theatre of I can clearly see with a crypto slide.
2: I can't remember the context in which.

0: Yeah.
1: There's some work to do during the advertising break, because I love that as an idea. Right. So I'm trying
0: to work out whether one of them won.
1: Does Motherland win or Fatherland win?
0: Well, did Russia defeat Germany?
1: Well, why is the Earth Mother Earth, not Father Earth?
0: Yeah.
1: What's going on there?
0: And what's the attraction of the Fatherland? we're broadcasting. I have two children who stayed here overnight.
1: Oh, fantastic.
0: And I have to whisper so that their mother can't hear, but they stayed up and watched the whole thing.
1: Good.
0: They were a million to one to get down here on time. We have some folks here. Thank you so much for coming to join us.
1: Good morning, everyone. How's the Glenfree?
0: Don't you like sleep?
1: Well, yeah, but how's the Glenfree hotel, I should say? I'm assuming this would have been pretty messy at midnight last night.
0: Oh, would it? What?
1: And that's only 5 hours ago.
0: Yeah.
1: So the job they've done to clean up and then repurpose.
0: Well, I was trying to get to sleep last night, and there was a commotion going on to indicate that things had gone late. We're broadcasting live from the Glenfree Hotel for 3AW's Father's Day breakfast. Thanks to Underworks, do your dad a favour, picking up a pair from all major retailers.
1: Yeah.
0: They really are the number wonder down under for socks. Showers, top of 18. It is 8 degrees now at 6:15.
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3: It's Brad from Transport Victoria. Delays are building in Truganina up and down Hopkins Road. There's been a collision not far from Middle Road, south of Riding Boundary Road. Emergency services have been called there. And further out at Bungaree on the Western Freeway, Melbourne-bound delays just outside of Ballarat. Drive with caution past emergency services also on location. Other major arterials building, the 103 Berwick and Narre Warren, and some slowing traffic for the Western Freeway inbound in towards Caroline Springs past those inbound entry ramps. There's service changes for the Cranbourne and Sunbury train lines.
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5: From Managua, Nicaragua, El Matador.
2: Does anyone conversationally call you El Matador?
6: Yeah, remember I told you about the guy I met online dating, and he found out I was El Matador and never called me back.
2: He must have been intimidated. he would have thought that you were going to go out for a date and that you were going to pick up a fork and go to try to matador him. This is always nice to have a chuckle with you, and then you have to go on to describe something truly horrendous.
6: Well, we've got two people being charged as part of an investigation into drug trafficking on construction sites around Melbourne. We've got warrants executed at properties in Mulgrave, Heathmont and Fitzroy yesterday morning. And police have seized a range of items, and that includes steroids, peptides, cocaine, cash, a taser, batons and also OC spray. So a 35-year-old man and a 32-year-old man have been charged and bailed to appear in court in January. So Operation Hawk is part of a operation that targets organised crime associated with the construction industry.
7: This is a surprise, Ross.
2: Early Radio Solutions question. Why would a drug trafficker have OC spray? Is that something that he would have, like a banker would have a briefcase, that you need OC spray in case the other person has turned up not full of good intent, Linda? Is that it?
6: I honestly don't know, but yeah, maybe that's their weapon of choice. I don't know.
7: Weapon of choice.
2: Weapon of choice. Nice. What else?
7: Fatboy Slim.
2: What else you got, Belinda?
6: And two men have been arrested in Kilo East as part of another ongoing drug trafficking investigation. Search warrants executed on Surrey Drive in Kilo East. Detectives from Northwest Metro Regional Crime Squad have located and seized items including drugs, cash, electronic devices and a hand grenade. So a 30-year-old man and a 28-year-old man have been charged, and they'll appear in court later today.
2: I wonder whether those two stories are related. So they turn up to do a drug trafficking transaction, and one bloke pulls out his OC spray, and the other bloke, like that scene from Raiders of the Lost Ark, where the bloke pulls out the sword and Harrison Ford just pulls out a gun and shoots him. But you pull out your OC spray, and the other bloke just goes bang and throws over a hand grenade.
7: In the movies, there's a difference between a German hand grenade and a US hand grenade, isn't there? And it's one of those, it's always been a mystery to me, like, is that true, or is that just in the movie set in order for us to understand?
2: The German one is long handled.
7: Yeah, with a little sort of little thing on the top. You've
2: got to go like
7: bang and then chuck.
2: Right, whereas the American had to pull the,
7: like an out of shape baseball.
2: Yeah, pull the ring out and throw it.
7: Entirely different.
2: Was a hand grenade ever effective in any movie? I don't know the answer to that. Belinda, there is a fantastic... I can't wait to tell Russell my discovery. There is a story this morning about how four sisters are preparing to reopen the iconic Franco Cozzo furniture showroom in Brunswick.
7: Oh.
2: Fulfill a promise to their late father.
7: Oh, yeah, here we go.
2: Because it became... I know Damien, he's not here, but he will be furiously trying to find it. It ended up being North Melbourne and Footer Scray.
7: Yes.
2: But it was originally
7: Brunswick,
2: North Melbourne and Footer Scray.
7: Brunswick was definitely there, yeah.
2: Righto. So, for two bottles of the Bortley, and anyone here can yell it out as well, it always struck me in the Franco Cozzo ads that there was a Greek word that was repeated. Come up here and yell it out so that we hear it on this microphone.
7: This, I believe, is Jules Lund's brother, this fella.
2: Is that right?
7: Yeah.
2: What is the Greek word in the Franco Cozzo?
8: Megalo.
2: Well done. Well done, son. Righto. So, Jules Lund's brother.
7: Yes.
2: I was thinking about this, and I thought, am I right on this? I've always assumed that Megalo was a Greek word. So... I went on AI and I said, is Megalo a Greek word or an Italian word?
7: Right.
2: Then it gave me this sort of nebulous answer, and I eventually yelled at it. And I said, like, is it a Greek word or an Italian word?
7: Mm.
2: Here is the answer from this beast called AI.
7: Yeah.
2: You're going to love this. Megalo is strictly a Greek word. It is not an Italian word, though you might sometimes hear it used or recognised in Australia or elsewhere due to cultural touchstones, such as the famous Megalo, Megalo, Megalo catchphrase of the 1980s television version.
7: I know, it just shows off, doesn't it?
2: Well, that's the universe being asked an enormous question about whether Megalo is a Greek word or an Italian word. And it comes all the way out of the ether down to the Glenferrie Hotel and says, you're thinking of the Franco Cozzo ad.
7: I'll tell you another Greek word after the break.
2: What's the Greek word for goodbye? Goodbye, Belinda. It's 5 to 6.
3: Megalo, megalo, megalo, grand style, grand style, grand style. Where? In Brunswick and Putzai.
1: Census night was Tuesday the 11th of August. 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
4: It's Brad from Transport Victoria. Just got delays in Truganina up and down Hopkins Road. There's been a collision north of Boundary Road at Middle Road. Emergency services guarding traffic around it. Give yourself plenty of extra time. You could stay on the Western Freeway exit at Robinson's Road and work your way around. Other freeways building, the Monash Freeway, a slow run through Berwick and Narre Warren. Public transport trains are resumed on the Sunbury and Cranbourne lines following industrial action by maintenance contractors. Service changes coming through at the moment. Buses may continue to supplement some services as required as well.
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2: It is 2:02, and we're broadcasting live from the Glenferrie Hotel for 3AW's Father's Day breakfast.
7: We could do this every day, don't you reckon?
2: Yeah. Well, have you got a Father's Day thing in...
7: No. It's not really, it's never really been big in our family. Although this Sunday, maybe maybe I can get some underwork socks.
2: I used to describe Father's Day as the day where your children could spend on you a tenth of what they spend on their mother on Mother's Day.
7: Well, we know that that's true, right?
2: But I reckon
7: they don't mind.
2: But I think over the journey, Father's Day has got bigger. I think.
7: Yes.
2: For example, I'm having Father's Day dinner with my four children on Sunday night.
7: Lucky you.
2: Yeah.
7: I've got a Greek word for you.
2: Yeah.
7: Kakistocracy. A kakistocracy. Do you know what that means?
2: Well, I know what the Greek word is that kak comes from.
7: Yeah, and that being?
2: S.H. Wayne Thompson?
7: Yeah, no good.
2: Well, it means... poor, is what it means. It is 6 o'clock on a Friday morning on 3AW.
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13: 8 degrees in Melbourne, showers increasing atop today, 18 at 6 o'clock. Good morning, I'm David Armstrong. Police have found a hand grenade while searching two properties at Keilor East as part of a drug trafficking investigation. Detectives seized significant quantities of meth and ketamine, as well as cash, a stolen dirt bike and the hand grenade, which was rendered safe without injury. 30-year-old and a 28-year-old man, both arrested, have been remanded to face court today. A driver's died, another's been airlifted to hospital with critical injuries after a crash at Moe last night. Two vehicles collided on the Princes Freeway, remained closed for most of the night. An Australian woman searching for her boyfriend missing in Nepal wants tech companies to release more location data. Sarada has spent the past 8 days trying to piece together his movements, but Apple and Optus have denied requests for more information. She says she understands the restrictions, but says these are exceptional circumstances.
18: In my personal opinion, I don't think that any of those people are really going to care if we see their data access records, just because I know that they would want us to save them as well. I understand the logistics, like legally, of it. I understand it, but I think that there should be a much bigger effort to try and help us.
13: There are fears proposed changes to private health insurance will overstretch the state's health system. Federal Labor is looking at cutting health insurance rebates for Australians over 65 years of age. Analysis reveals it will bankrupt some private hospitals and will push up the cost of pregnancy cover. State and territory health ministers will meet with their federal counterpart today. Inconsiderate residents are being reported by their neighbours for dodgy parking every 7 minutes. More than 70,900 reports of illegal parking were submitted to Snap, Send, Solve in the year to August 31. That is a 9% increase on the previous year. Blocked driveways and parking on nature strips among the biggest complaints. Well, today marks 20 years since the death of Steve Irwin. The wildlife warrior was killed by a stingray while filming a documentary in far north Queensland in 2026, leaving behind a legacy of conservation through Australia Zoo. Friend and country music legend John Williamson performed at Steve's memorial service at the zoo, says it was one of the hardest things he's ever had to do.
19: Well, True Blue was the main one, really, but I enjoyed singing that for Steve because if anyone represented what True Blue means, it was Steve Irwin, you know. I didn't think I had the luxury of getting sentimental because I was facing a family. It was hard enough for them.
13: In finance, Wall Street is up 623 points. The dollar, 72.04 US.
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13: Hawthorn has booked a home preliminary final after smashing Fremantle last night in Perth by 32 points. Hawks coach Sam Mitchell.
20: It was a genuine final. In 10 years' time, when you put any 10 minutes of that game on, anyone watching it would say that looks like a final to me. The pressure from both teams, lots of mistakes, lots of fumbles, lots of fantastic pieces of play, but just so proud of the boys to play so consistently for so long. And we knew it would take every minute of the game to be able to put them away. The relentless pressure that we had on them, what we thought would be required.
13: Geelong's dropped Sam De Koning for tonight's elimination final against Carlton. Max Holmes and Mark Blickar's return. Blues will be without injured pair Nick Haynes and Will Hayward. At the US Open, Alexei Poprin has won the opening set of his second round match. It's 4-4 in the second. That is the latest news and sport.
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4: It's Brad from Transport Victoria. Looking okay for the major arterials around Melbourne at the moment. The Western Freeway a little busy through Deanside and Caroline Springs past the Hopkins Road and Christie's Road inbound entry ramps. Further out on the Western Freeway, just outside of Ballarat at Bungaree, a Melbourne bound collision emergency services are attending to. Monash at Eastern Freeway is running well. No trouble for the Hume Freeway inbound past Cooper Street, and on public transport, minor delays coming through now for the Frankston, Werribee and Williamstown lines. Check the Transport Victoria website for details.
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13: Showers increasing today. A top of 18 degrees. There'll be showers tomorrow, 19. On Sunday, a shower or two, 17. On the base, northwesterlies at 10 to 15 knots, turning northerly with waves around a metre. At Sydenham, 6. At Eltham, 5. In the city, it is 8 degrees. David Armstrong, Melbourne's own 3AW.
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2: 7 minutes after 6.
7: What do you like?
2: Well, my mind's just been racing on the subject of it. I don't know why I read that authorities in Qatar continued to detain the 28-year-old Melbourne man Ahmed Al-Hamza without public disclosure of charges. And I said, I think, if you've been charged by the authorities in Qatar, presumably you're waiting for Dermot Dan to turn up, your lawyer.
7: Yeah, of course.
2: Right. How long do you reckon you'd wait for your lawyer to turn up for you to represent you in Qatar?
7: Well,
2: I'd start to scribble down a few things. Who's waited the longest, right? He may, Ahmed Al-Hamza, waiting for his lawyer to turn up in Qatar, may rival the dog, which Six Dames tell me was nice. Called Achiko.
7: Yes.
2: That waited for its owner at the train station after he died for 9 years.
7: Well, and they have a statue there of the dog, don't they? That's one of the, I think that's one of the most visited sites in Tokyo.
2: And I was going to ask, 133693, what have been some of the longest waits in history? Apologise to any
7: St Kilda
2: supporters present, but that is, a long time.
7: 66?
2: 60 years.
7: That's right.
2: 60 years.
7: I'll tell you what, one of my highlights.
2: I'd written down also, Damien, who was the rugby league team where they said waiting for them to win a premiership is like leaving the porch light on for Harold Holt? No, it wasn't the Bulldogs. It wasn't the Panthers. I'm trying to think. And I will know which particular team it was. And I'd also written down the French left The Sharks, it was. Granada. And I'd written down the French lieutenant's woman.
7: Yep.
2: She also waited for him to come back, did she not?
7: There would have been a lot of that went on, yeah? Waiting for your, you know, future husband to come back from war. What about that beautiful photograph? That is the dead set highlight of the Wizard on the front page of The Age. Look at that.
2: The Wizard got 9.5 out of 10 in the Herald Sun today for his game. I just have to mention in the context of the Wizard that Hawthorne picked him with pick 5, and he's 170 centimetres tall.
7: John, are you going to remind our friend what Ross said for how many years?
2: No. I sat there crestfallen in front of a television when we picked a guy who was a centimetre off government assistance. And my phone went, and it was a text message from Liam Shields, Hawthorn player, who goes, "I know what you're thinking.
7: Yes.
2: Let me tell you, you will get 10 great years out of it."
7: Well, so, looks like it. Minimum.
2: A story that emerged from the rumour file yesterday.
7: The
2: rumour file didn't mention names, but Ando was across this story. We both received a phone call yesterday. About a person who was dumped as being a guest speaker to an old boys function for a Melbourne school. The Herald Sun has put flesh on the bones. Ben Cousins has been dumped as a guest, and I think we both said yesterday, I would love someone like Ben Cousins to speak to my 15-year-old son.
7: Yes, definitely.
2: Like, I would like him to.
7: I'm with you. I'm aligned with you on that one.
2: Ben Cousins has been dumped as a guest speaker from a Melbourne Boys School alumni event after the principal intervened over serious concerns about his criminal history.
7: Yeah.
2: The former West Coast captain was booked to speak at the St Bernard's Old Collegians Association AFL Grand Final Eve lunch at the Mooney Ponds Club.
7: Yeah.
2: But Principal Michael Davies asked the organisers to cancel the invitation given the nature of Cousins' conviction.
7: Past convictions.
2: Yeah. Mm. So I did a quick search this morning. I asked the universe, what does the Christian church say about forgiveness and redemption? Because St Bernard's is a Christian school.
7: Well, it's an important part of Christianity, isn't it?
2: Well, here's the direct answer.
7: Mm-hmm.
2: First paragraph. Christianity places forgiveness and redemption at the very heart of its theology, viewing them as central to God's character and the ultimate purpose of Jesus Christ's life, death and resurrection. Apart from that, it's irrelevant. It would be interesting to hear a possible explanation as to, right, you're on drugs.
7: Yeah.
2: And you do bad things.
7: Yeah, been to jail as well.
2: Yeah, then you go to tell people, don't do drugs because it makes you do bad things.
7: Yeah, so people are going to learn something from it.
2: Yeah. But then you cancel him and say he's not allowed to speak.
7: Well, here we go. So monthly electric vehicle sales in Australia surpassed petrol cars for the first time in August. Maybe no surprise there, but nonetheless, that's a milestone moment. And did you see...
2: Hang on, we've got folks here.
7: Yeah, I
2: guess we've got about 50 folks here, something like that.
7: Yep.
2: Put your hands up if you've got an electric vehicle.
7: Here we go.
2: One.
7: That's excellent. Did you notice Richard Marle?
2: The reason the rest of us are coughing our heads off, working our way through the cloud of fumes.
7: Well, though, when we were younger, remember just crossing the road, crossing Glenfrey Road in, 1980, let's just say, like the whole thing smelled of fumes, did it not? Right?
2: Yeah.
7: So the cars...
2: you used to do to get rid of the smell of fumes was gather leaves together and set fire to them in the gaffer.
7: You could also smell the Yarra. Can you remember the smell of the Yarra? I can distinctly remember the smell of the Yarra, which is, again, so the Yarra's been cleaned up. The other thing which I reckon...
2: Do you remember the sight of cars just with the stationary, with their engines running?
7: With black smoke spewing out the back.
2: And what did we leave the cars running to do? Maybe to get...
7: Warm up the car, son.
2: Warm up the car.
7: Go and warm up the car, son.
2: Warm up the car. And also, you would have the car running to get the ice off the...
7: Yes.
2: Not knowing that leaving the engine of the car running would eventually destroy the climate to the extent that there wouldn't be ice on the windscreen anymore. So it was a self-fulfilling prophecy.
7: Was it just me, or did you notice that Richard Marle seemed quite keen to cuddle Pete Hegseth? Did you notice that on the news last night?
2: Was there news on last night?
7: Oh, yes, of course. You were watching the footy.
2: Yeah.
7: And Snapseed and Solve, they tell us that the local councils have received 70,000 reports of illegal parking, which reminds us, though, so the Snap, Send and Solve, what you can do is you can just take a photograph of potholes with Snap, Send, Solve. I've downloaded the app. Have you downloaded the app on your phone?
2: No.
7: There's a Snap, Send, Solve app. You download it, take a photo, send it off, and then they send it to the council.
2: Righto.
7: Or to the government.
2: It's called Snap, Send, Solve.
7: Correct.
2: Right. What's the strike rate on Solve?
7: Well, I've
2: got an enormous strike rate on Snap.
7: Yes.
2: I've got an enormous strike rate on Send.
7: Yes.
2: My strike rate on Solve is not quite so high.
7: Well, I've sent two, and in two I've then received a notice to say it has been solved. So there we go. That's 100% result for me. Mm-hmm. And did you see that Macron and King Charles III have visited the Bayeux Tapestry?
2: Well, I'd noted that because someone on this program, we never know who comes up with these ideas other than that I know it's not mine.
7: Mm-hmm.
2: For opening the lines later is what is something we should all see?
7: Yeah, and that may well be.
2: I would put the Bayeux Tapestry on the list because it's gone to from Bayeux to a tiny museum at Bayeux. It's gone to the British Museum while they build a new museum in Bayeux that I've seen that is not very big. But I tell you one thing about it. It's got to be at least 69 metres long because that's how long the Bayeux Tapestry is.
7: Right.
2: You won't believe it.
7: It's about that high.
2: People should see the Bayeux Tapestry.
7: A metre high?
2: Yeah, it's a metre high and 69 metres long, and it's numbered, but it hasn't been numbered by someone of recent times. It's numbered in the tapestry itself with something like 69 panels. And you get to about the 33rd panel, and it's the Norman invasion of Great Britain.
7: Yeah.
2: And in the sky is anyone?
7: Yeah, we know it.
2: Halley's Comet.
7: Yeah, amazing.
2: Halley's Comet happened during the invasion, and it's in the tapestry.
7: What would you value the Bayeux Tapestry at? I only ask that question because in the paper it's got a valuation. I mean, seriously, why would you...
2: Couldn't have one.
7: It doesn't... What, it's just
2: 1,000 years old.
7: Yeah.
2: Yeah. But can you imagine how nervous they are about transporting it from northern France into the British Museum?
7: Everyone should see it.
2: Everyone should see the Bayeux Tapestry, but I like the idea of opening the lines later on. What is something that everyone should see? We're broadcasting live from the Glenferrie Hotel for 3AW's Father's Day breakfast. Thanks to Underworks. Do your dad a favour. Pick him up a pair from all major retailers.
7: Mm-hmm.
2: I am wearing a pair this
7: morning. Good man.
2: Mm-hmm. They really are the number one down under for socks. And in the unlikely event that my two youngest children here at the Glenferrie Hotel wake up before Tuesday week... my daughter will come down. I bought her a pair of Underwork socks once. She put them on and she said,
7: yes.
2: They're like little pillows for your feet, which ended up in advertising copy. It's 16 after 6.
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4: It's Brad from Transport Victoria. Delays for Melbourne-bound traffic just outside of Ballarat on the Western Freeway at Bungaree. Emergency services are attending to a Melbourne-bound collision, follow the direction, and allow extra time. Once you pass that, picks up, and then the brakes coming on through Caroline Springs, past that Christie's Road inbound entry ramp. Okay, onto the bypass, M80 Ring Road, and down to the Westgate Freeway from there. A clear run for the Monash Freeway, a couple of brakes on around Wellington Road, and there's minor delays for the Frankston, Werribee, and Williamstown train lines. Check the Transport Victoria website.
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2: 9:09, the Alfred Critical Care Appeal is raising money for breakthrough bioengineered skin trial for burns patients, which replaces traditional skin grafting. Professor Heather Cleland from the Alfred joins us. So what's the problem to be obviated from traditional skin grafting, Professor, and good morning.
26: Good morning. The problem for people with massive burns who need to have surgery and skin grafts to heal the wounds is that there may not be enough normal unburnt skin for us to harvest the skin grafts from. So we have a technical issue that we just can't get these people healed, and if that happens, then they cannot survive the burn injury.
2: There used to be a calculation, wasn't it? The degree of burns plus your age. Does that still apply?
26: Well, it's a good starting point. Yes. If it's more than 100, that's in very significant trouble, and you will need a lot of specialist care in a burn service with a critical care element to it to survive, if you are going to survive.
2: Tell us about bioengineering skin.
26: Well, what we can do nowadays is take a very small piece of skin from the patient after they've been burnt in an undamaged area and take it to the laboratory, get the cells out of it, grow them up, multiply them and then seed them back onto a scaffold, and really we can make a very near rendition of a normal split skin graft, and then we can put that back on the patient onto the wounds and get them healed.
7: So, Professor, does that mean that in the future, you know, a greater percentage of body may well be burned and yet they will survive and maybe even thrive?
26: Yes, this for that group of people who would otherwise die, this will be a life-saving manoeuvre for us. Treatment, and for the people with the less severe injuries, it's also very helpful from a clinical point of view, because we don't need to make more wounds on a patient that's already in a lot of trouble from the skin cover point of view, and we can also get them healed a lot more quickly because we're not waiting for donor sites, skin graft donor sites to heal.
2: In terms of that original calculation, does that mean that 100 might become 120?
26: Well, 120 is for some people a survivable injury these days. If you're young and you're fit and you're healthy, we can do a lot better than in terms of survival than we could even, you know, 20 or 30 years ago. So the survival rates are improving, but we still have this group of patients who could do better, who could be healed more quickly with fewer complications, get out of hospital, get back to their lives quicker.
2: Good on you, Professor. Thanks for your work. And importantly, we steer you to alfredappeal.org.au because it, of course, is their Father's Day appeal.
7: Yeah.
2: 23rd to 6th next is the man who tipped Hawthorne to beat Fremantle.
25: 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Looking for a Father's Day gift? Bunnings has new lower prices on selected Ryobi tools, including a Ryobi blower for just $69.
4: It's Brad from Transport Victoria. Delays for Melbourne-bound traffic just outside of Ballarat on the Western Freeway at Bungaree. Emergency services are attending to a Melbourne-bound collision. Follow the direction and allow extra time. Once you pass that, picks up, and then the brakes coming on through Caroline Springs past that Christie's Road inbound entry ramp. Okay, onto the bypass, M80 Ring Road and down to the Westgate Freeway from there. A clear run for the One Ace Freeway. A couple of brakes on around Wellington Road. And there's minor delays for the Frankston, Werribee and Williamstown train lines. Check the Transport Victoria website.
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2: 6:25, Ando has four tickets to Melbourne Skydeck.
3: Given we are at, what, a Jeff Bering truck punt kick to the Glenferrie Oval from here?
2: Yep.
3: The question has to pertain to Glenferrie Oval, and naturally it is 1972. What date do you reckon I'm going for, Roscoe?
2: So we're Hutto kicking 100 or something?
3: No, worse than that.
4: No, when he did his knee.
2: Yeah, when he did his knee, yeah.
3: April 1.
2: Oh, no.
3: It was April the 1st. It was April Fool's Day, 1972. Don't say who he's playing on, Russ, because you'll know the answer to this. So Barry Biffin, number 19, was playing on him. There was another Melbourne player who ran across his knee. Mm. I need the name of that player.
2: 133693.
3: He was still involved in business in the car trade.
2: Okay.
3: In Melbourne, very successfully. If I asked the crowd here this morning at the Glenferrie Hotel, who is public enemy number one in the AFL? So the John Dillinger, if you like, of the competition. James Sicily would have been that person in previous years.
4: Ah.
3: Last night, best on ground.
4: Oh,
3: absolutely brilliant. Toby Green would have been that person. He's now loved by everybody, Toby Green.
4: Yes.
3: He's just brilliant. But I reckon Bailey Smith has been that person maybe last year.
4: Mm-hmm. It's
3: basically, he's the biggest dickhead in the competition. That's what you're looking for. And there was a guy playing for Freo last night, part of the three-headed monsters in attack. So they've got Dick Tracy, Dennis Amos, and the prancing pony, Patrick Voss. And Patrick Voss is an incredibly annoying player, but I love him. I think the football needs those people. So I started off last night with Sicily playing on him, went up to him and lent his head on Patrick Voss's chest. Did you see that?
2: No.
3: So annoying. And unfortunately for Voss, it didn't work for him because he had one, what did he have, three kicks for the night?
4: Wow.
3: Dick Tracy had one. He's an All-Australian forward, and Amos had five. So the Hawthorne back line of battle.
4: Interesting.
3: Sicily and Barris.
4: Oh, the Barris.
3: My next door neighbour.
4: I know, you like him, don't you?
3: I love Tommy, So I was very happy for the Hawks last night. They were absolutely brilliant. And I love the passion that comes out of people in this room. I walk in, got the Hawthorne colours, got this lunatic sitting next to us, Russ, whose eyes roll during final series.
4: I know.
3: Glazed over particularly. And when, I won't...
4: Is that too much of it, I reckon?
3: I won't read you up here, Roscoe, but when you recruited Nick Watson... And I think Jack Gidman was the same year.
2: Yeah.
3: Your reaction was less than favourable. So you were not happy at all. This bloke's 170 centimetres. How's he going to be any good? He's one of the best small forwards you've ever seen. Is that fair? Already.
2: Unbelievable.
3: Yeah. I had an idea for Nick Watson. I went to his management with this idea.
4: Mm.
3: He should do a children's book.
4: Definitely.
3: And I wanted to write it. So I rang up his manager and I didn't get a lot of love, I've got to say. So if I see, because you got the wizard.
4: Yeah.
3: So you got the hats. You got the smallest kid at school who becomes a champion.
4: Oh, there's an idea.
3: He's perfect for a kid's book. And
4: great idea.
3: Even I could write it, I reckon, maybe. Yeah.
4: Great idea, John.
3: But I have done some great books, you know that, Russell. Dumb Like a Fox by Mark Jackson.
4: Is that right?
3: Yeah.
4: And?
3: Brian, it didn't sell very well, but that's all right.
2: The BT Diaries.
3: That was not in 90, A Diary of Collingwood's Year with Brian Taylor.
4: Oh, well, that's good.
3: That actually worked all right.
4: Yeah, that would have worked well.
3: They won the flag, so I was very particularly happy.
2: Did BT play in it?
3: No, he didn't. He had a few problems with Lee before the grand final. That doesn't matter. It was Collingwood, Roscoe, so we got him out there. Mm. You now play the winner of, do you know how your route to the finals
2: go? No, I have no idea.
3: So you're on the side.
2: I know it won't be Fremantle is the only possibility.
3: And it won't be Brisbane, most likely. And it won't be Geelong, and it won't be Carlton. Mm. So it's on the other side. So you've got Western Bulldogs, Adelaide, and Sydney.
4: Oh, hang on.
3: Would you like to say how you feel? Ross has just raised his arms in the air.
4: The Premiership Cup.
3: That's sort of scene. Now, we need a winner here.
2: Russell Matthews from Patterson Lakes knew the answer.
3: And Russell Howcroft knew that number 14, Barry Burt, was a bloke who ran across Hutto's knee, and Hutto didn't play much for the next 4 or 5 years.
2: Pick of the week time, jump on the line now, tell us what's been the highlight of the week in any form for you. 1-3-3-6-9-3-6-30-AW.
1: 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News.
5: 7 degrees in Melbourne. Showers increasing atop today. 18 at 6:30. Good morning. I'm David Armstrong. A CFMEU delegate among two men charged over an alleged steroid trafficking operation targeting Melbourne's construction sites. Police have raided properties at Mulgrave, Heathmont and Fitzroy, arresting a 35-year-old man, a 32-year-old and a 27-year-old woman. They're accused of importing a range of illicit drugs and steroids through the mail, then trafficking them at construction sites across Melbourne. Kaz Hamad is threatening to kill the judge who sentenced him to life in prison in Iraq. Authorities have uncovered plans by the illegal tobacco boss to have the Supreme Judicial Council president assassinated. The judge's Australian-based relatives are pleading with the federal government to relocate him and his family here. Analysis reveals Ben Carroll's already splurged the $1 billion he saved from the suburban rail loop on road projects in tight electorates. Today he'll pledge $494 million for an upgrade to Somerton Road. Brings the total to more than $1.2 billion in just 3 days. He's promised road upgrades in Greenvale, Meadow Heights, Roxburgh Park and Epping, as well as Seabrook and Wyndham Vale. The federal government has banned international students from enrolling in a popular postgraduate course over visa abuse concerns. Is Chelsea Bowden.
0: International enrolments and transfers into the Graduate Diploma of Management have skyrocketed in recent years, raising concerns it was being used by students to switch courses and prolong their stay in Australia. Providers will now be prohibited from recruiting more international students into the course. It follows consistently low completion rates for overseas students. This is the first time the government has invoked its new course cancellation powers designed to crack down on student visa abuse. Chelsea Bowden reporting.
5: Federal government's made further changes to its controversial budget tax overhaul. Labor has watered down plans to tax discretionary trusts at a minimum 30%. Treasurer announcing an exemption from the new tax. U.S. Vice President J.D. Vance is pushing back on accusations of American war crimes in Iran. Iranian state media says a missile strike in the country's south killed 4 civilians at a wedding, left dozens injured. Vice President says he's highly skeptical of the reports.
6: State media has not been a very good scribe about what's happened in the conflict thus far. The United States never targets civilians in combat. We never will do that. We never have done that. I don't think that we have any information one way or the other. We're investigating it because obviously we care.
5: In finance, Wall Street's up 624 points. Our dollar's higher, 72.04 US.
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5: Fremantle's flag hopes have been dealt a major blow after Hawthorn's masterclass last night in Perth. The Hawks winning by 32 points to book a home preliminary final. Dockers coach Justin Longmuir backing his team to rebound.
7: The reality is, it's a disappointing night, but we've earned the right for a double chance. There's multiple ways you can get to where we want to get to. Everything we've been working on across the course of the year, we've got to lean into that now. Understand that the outside noise might turn a little bit from positivity to negativity. As a group, we've got to lean into each other and try and find our best footy before next week.
5: Frio will now face the winner of tonight's elimination final between Geelong and Carlton. Cats have dropped Sam DeConing, Max Holmes and Mark Blickarves back into the side, while the Blues will be without Nick Haynes and Will Hayward. And that's the latest news and sports.
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11: It's Brad from Transport Victoria. Delay still for the Western Freeway just outside of Ballarat, Melbourne bound through Bungaree. After a truck collision, a fair bit of glass to clean up from the roadways. So drive with extreme caution and follow the direction of emergency services guiding traffic around it. Looking a little busy now for the major arterial city out of the Monash Freeway building towards that Punt Road exit. And the Domain Tunnel. Clear through the tunnel out onto the Westgate Freeway. There's currently major delays for the Werribee train line after an earlier equipment fault. Check the Transport Victoria website.
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5: Showers increasing today, top of 18. There'll be showers tomorrow, 19. Sunday, a shower or two, 17. On the bays, northwesterlies at 10 to 15 knots and waves around a metre. At Aspendale, 6. At Geelong, 5. In the city, it is 8 degrees. David Armstrong, Melbourne's own 3AW.
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15: It doesn't get any better than that, champion, I'll tell you what.
10: 133-693.
2: 23 minutes before 7, peak of the week, 133693.
16: Today's peak of the week winner will receive a $500 gift card thanks to Harvey Norman. Harvey Norman deal of the week, big brand dryers from just $444. Harvey Norman, Melbourne's kitchen and laundry appliance specialist. Thank you, Harvey Norman. What a beauty.
15: What have we got?
2: 133693. Come and join Athena, Jeff and Spiro. Mm-hmm. Plus we got Marty at the OB down in front of us here at the Glen Ferry Hotel with his peak of the week. Peak of the week, what is peak of the week? I can't for the life of me think what it might be. Can you help me, Damien?
15: From the restart again, it's a bit of a chaos ball. Sock it off the ground there. Was that Watson? It was. Brilliant goal. Something from nothing, and Hawthorne get there first.
2: Goal of the year.
16: I think it's absolutely elite. I love Hutto doing purple paint. I thought that was brilliant. The other peak of the week was finding, for me, I think maybe for all of us, finding out that councils determine the revenue that they need and then work back from there.
2: We were talking about the fact that if property prices are coming down, then rates must come down.
16: Mm, yeah.
2: But we discovered from that very honest councillor from wherever he's from, that no, what they do is they determine how much money they need for the year, and then they just divvy up the properties in the municipality
16: to get
2: to that figure.
16: So the only way you can reduce your rates, of course, is by reducing the revenue line that you need, as in change your cost base, Ross.
2: Or by demonstrating that if you and I are in the same municipality, I've got to mount an argument that I should pay less than you, that you should pay more.
16: Yes, that's right.
2: 133693, come and join us for peak of the week.
16: Oh, yeah.
2: Where's he gone, old Marty at the OB? Marty, you've joined us at the OB. What's your peak of the week?
17: Mate, once a week we have dumplings for dinner. This week we ran out of the soy sauce and the wasabi, so I tried some Worcestershire sauce and English mustard.
16: Oh.
17: 10 times better than the Jap stuff.
2: I was raised. You're either raised in a household that had Worcestershire sauce, or you didn't. And my father loved. Oh, here we go. Father's Day, Worcestershire sauce.
16: Yes.
2: And he used to introduce me to putting it on a meat pie.
16: And
2: it's magnificent.
16: You know,
2: baked beans, Worcestershire sauce, magnificent.
16: Worcestershire sauce and mustard on your dim sim.
2: Yeah.
16: Wow.
2: 133693.
16: Peter McKenna interview was a pretty peakish.
2: Was that this week?
16: I reckon it was. Oh, last week.
2: It was last week.
16: Oh, well, it's just it hasn't left my memory, that's all.
2: No, it just opens up another opportunity on this program for a segment called Peak of Last Week. I do as I'm instructed. Damien is the boss. Damien has this particular... I think the peak of the week for Damien is a caller.
18: I got a text message here from Aaron. I smoke marijuana with tobacco in a water pipe in a bong.
19: Yep.
18: How can I get rid of the black residue that comes from smoking through a pipe? Thanks, Baron.
14: The best way to remove it is to use isopropyl alcohol. If you take a satay stick and wrap a piece of cotton wool around the end of it and bind it with cotton and dip it in isopropyl alcohol, it will remove the muck.
2: That the brilliance of that was that there was no hesitation either by Dennis in reading the question.
16: Indeed.
2: Or the, what's her name again, David? Shannon Lush in answering the question. Beautifully done.
16: Very professional answer.
2: Athena, pick of the week.
19: I saw yesterday a gorgeous high-vis tradie covered in tats who got out of his ute on Warrandyte Road and to escort a family of ducks and ducklings across the road. Everybody crossed safely. Traffic was stopped. Was real honey.
16: Yeah.
2: Fantastic. Get any video of it, Athena?
19: What was that?
2: To get any video?
19: No, I didn't get it on video. It was all happening so fast, I had no idea why he was stopping the traffic.
2: Good on you, Athena. The ducks were waddling so fast. And, Jeff, peak of the week.
20: Oh, g'day, boys. My peak of the week was returning to the Carlton Cricket Club at Princes Park after 45 years for a past players function. And then having a photo taken with teammates and that photoshop so that we were all in our cricket creams with the Carlton emblem on the jumper. I sent you some photos in yesterday by email. And also, the tables we sat at were named after past captains. And I was privileged to have one of them being named after me as being a second 11 premiership captain in 80-81.
16: Oh, great.
2: Saw the photo. You were the vertically challenged one, as you self-describe, yeah?
20: I am the vertical challenge one, and as I said, the one on the left is Colin Kinnear. Ando would be able to tell you some of Colin's achievements in sport.
2: I reckon he coached Coburg in the VFA.
16: And you're a batsman, I assume, Jeff, given that you were the vertically challenged one.
2: Yeah, and I'm looking at Ando now, and I'm going for the most famous cricketer, like the person you associate most with Carlton. Damien's saying in my ear, Dean Jones, but I have someone
16: MCC,
2: else.
16: Wasn't he?
2: I have John Scholes.
16: Mm.
2: Stacky.
16: Okay.
2: And Scholes, yeah. Spiro, peak of the week.
21: Yes, sir, boys. Was watching old Norm, the Doreen Merrymead School crossing supervisor. He's about 85. Adorned in his blues burning, gloriously hanging his Carlton victory flag on the school fence on Monday morning, as he always does after a blues weekend victory. Go Blues, go North.
2: Now, that's unbelievable, because the school crossing supervisor for my youngest, Greg, is also a massive Blues fan.
16: And Spiro, I assume, barracks for the Blues.
2: And up here in Glenferrie Road, if you go up that hill, there is a massive mansion towards the top of the hill that has a flagpole.
16: Oh, yeah.
2: And it has a Blues flag currently flying atop it. Bonnie, peak of the week.
22: My peak of the week is I have finally self-published my children's book, Use Your Words, after what has been a very long journey from writing, illustrating it and getting it printed. So I now actually have books sitting here and in stock and available to order online.
16: Congratulations.
2: Okay, Use Your Words, is that it?
22: Yep, booksbybond.com.
16: Well done.
2: Good on you, Bonnie.
22: Thank you
16: there
22: so
16: you go,
22: much.
16: Ando. Self-published the Wizard book. Away we go.
2: I'm not describing Bonnie's book here, but I do remember seeing a cartoon once in the Spectator magazine of a very elegant cocktail party. And there's two blokes talking to each other, and one of them's got a pair of runners on. And the one goes, "Why got the runners on?" He said, "In case I run into a children's book author."
16: Bonnie, thanks for calling.
2: That's
16: Bonnie.
2: Not Bonnie. Michelle, peak of the week.
23: Hi, guys. 2 years ago, I cried my way through telling you that

0: I think I'll start feeling safe going into the shops now when we've got the robots there protecting us from retail staff being assaulted with that Russian robot. As soon as you walk in there and you assault someone, it sits there and starts doing kung fu fighting.
1: Oh, well, I haven't seen it, Danny, but I like the sound of it.
0: I'll send it through.
1: So this exists?
0: Yeah, in Russia, that guy walked in and pushed the robot, and then the robot turned into Bruce Lee.
1: Goodness me. It's something to look forward to.
2: Well, that reminds me, we broadcast from the Rio Olympics. Remember that? And Rio is quite a violent town. But during the Rio Olympics, it was very peaceful. And they thought the reason was that about a day or two before the Olympics started, a wobber tried to rob a member of the Russian delegation who pulled out a gun and shot him dead.
3: And they said
2: things went quiet for a couple of weeks. Showers are top of 18, it is 7 degrees now. I have a rumour that I was told here at the Glenferrie Hotel last night that I think will be of a great and possibly newsworthy interest. And it is the River Files open. B will answer your calls this morning. 133-693 or email breakfast@3aw.com.au. It's 14 to 7.
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5: It's Brad from Transport Victoria. The cleanup continues inbound of the Western Freeway just outside of Ballarat at Bungaree after a truck was involved in a collision. A fair bit of glass to clear off the roadways. Drive with caution past the cleanup. That does continue. Also outbound on the Calder Freeway past Gap Road. A number of wooden pallets being cleared off the roadway. There's a breakdown inbound on the Tullamarine Freeway just after Moreland Road. Middle lane currently closed. Allow some extra time heading towards the Balti Bridge and onto the Westgate. And up to 30-minute delays for the Werribee and Williamstown trade lines due to a fault.
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3: 7:10, rumour files open, and we are broadcasting live from the Glen Ferry Hotel for 3AW's Father's Day breakfast, thanks to Underworks. Do your dad a favour, pick him up a pair from all major retailers. Mm-hmm. They really are the number wonder down under for socks. Rumour files open. Barbara Tarlow is in Los Angeles. Hi there, Barbara.
4: Hi there, Ross, and good Friday morning, Russ. The feminist crusader who galvanized the modern women's movement has died. Gloria Steinem passed away at her home in New York. Steinem helped millions of women, like me, develop a sense of self-worth and gain a measure of equality at home, work, and in society at large. Steinem said she dedicated her life's work
5: to every woman whose abilities have been wasted by the second-class, subservient, underpaid, or powerless positions to which female human beings are consigned.
4: She co-founded the feminist magazine, Ms. In 2013, Barack Obama awarded her the Presidential Medal of Freedom for her work in the women's liberation movement.
6: Because of her work across America and around the world, more women are afforded the respect and opportunities that they deserve, but she also changed how women thought about themselves.
4: And from Hillary Clinton this morning on CBS.
7: Gloria's pushing on those doors to finally get them open, not only for her to walk through, but for her to lead literally millions of others.
4: Gloria Steinem was 92. To round out the week, you may remember a famous movie line. That was Peter Sellers as Inspector Clouseau. The real thing has happened in Houston, Texas. Cops commandeering an Uber, ordering its driver to follow that man.
8: Go, go, go, go, go. Which way did he go? Over here.
4: That's dash cam audio as two female cops jumped into that rideshare, telling the driver to chase a bad guy who was on foot running from a flat after threatening to shoot a woman. After 2 minutes and one street over, the officers got out. But the suspect outran them and got away. Later, the driver told reporters,
9: kind of was running on adrenaline.
4: Ross and Russ, he's hoping for a 5-star rating for the ride.
10: Nice one, Barbara. Enjoy your weekend, and you too, Bob. 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
11: Good morning to you, Russ and Ross. Hundreds of North Sea workers weigh too much for offshore helicopter travel less than 2 months before new rules come into force. From November, the industry body ruled that they should weigh no more than 124 kilograms in their clothing and footwear so that they can be safely winched in an emergency. When the plans were announced last year, more than 2,200 workers were above that limit. New figures suggest up to 800 still exceeded, and that could result in them losing their jobs. The rules were changed when the Maritime and Coast Guard Agency warned that rescue winches, which are critical during offshore emergencies, cannot safely lift heavier people. Other studies suggest the average weight of offshore workers has risen by almost 10 kilograms since 2008, and it's not the first rule change relating to size. Workers traveling to and from offshore installations by helicopter with a shoulder width of 56 centimeters or more were classed as extra broad and had to sit next to a similarly large helicopter window so they could escape. Well, other escapees in the UK include a gang of thieves who have stolen more than 800 barrels of Guinness by driving off from a depot with two HGV trailers. About 70,000 pints worth of the stout, estimated to be worth $240,000, were taken from an industrial estate in Runcorn, northwest England. The two wagons were taken almost 2 hours apart. Ross and Russ, a description of the drivers has been issued by the police. I'd have thought the big red noses would have been a giveaway.
3: Good on you, Gavin. We're broadcasting live from the Glen Ferry Hotel for 3AW's Father's Day breakfast. Thanks to Underworks, do your dad a favour, picking him up a pair from all major retailers. They really are the number wonder down under for socks.
10: Built in 1888, the Glen Ferry Oval, Glen Ferry Hotel. 1888.
3: Is that Ned Kelly?
10: It's
3: Ned Kelly, 1888.
10: It's ringing a bell.
3: Any rate, we heard twice this week the expression bolo, a reference to a bowling club. I'd never heard that before in my born days. Andrew Tootle, a listener, has come up with his top 7 of 7 Australian words ending in O. We will have a look at that.
10: And do ding.
3: And a guest here at the Glen Ferry last night during the football came up with a handwritten sports trivia question for John Anderson. I'll deal with that at some stage. It is 5 to 7.
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13: It's Brad from Transport Victoria. Still delays inbound on the Tullamarine Freeway heading past Moreland Road after an earlier breakdown. And a truck that was broken down at the city end of the Monash Freeway before the Punt Road exit ramp. That left lane has been reopened. Residual delays at the city exit heading in towards the Domain Tunnel out onto the Westgate Freeway. And much further out on the Western Freeway, Melbourne Bound outside of Ballarat at Bungaree. A truck involved in a collision, a fair bit of glass to clear off the roadway. And major delays continue for the Werribee and Williamstown trade lines after a fault. Delays of up to 20 minutes.
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3: If anyone owns a silver Lexus, you have 3 minutes to prevent it from being towed away at the front of the Glen Ferry Hotel here. Top 7 and it's 7.
10: Quick!
3: Brian Barton, oh, yeah. I try to be as quick as winks to get out to your silver
10: Come
3: Lexus,
10: on,
3: champ.
10: They're red hot around here.
3: Top 7 Aussie O-words from listener Andrew Tootle. Number 7, bolo. Number 6, rego. Number 5, breatho.
10: Maybe.
3: Number 4, ambo.
10: Yes.
3: Number 3, garbo. Number 2, smoko.
10: I'm on smoko.
3: And number 1, bottle-o.
10: Ding.
3: Nice work. I was watching the footy here last night when someone came up to me and said, I have a question here. It's handwritten and it's for John Anderson. It turns into a double bunger question, Ando. You've got 2 questions. Who was the last person to win the US Open Triple Crown?
10: God.
3: Talking tennis.
16: Yeah. So men or women?
3: Men.
16: Not in wheelchair tennis?
3: No. So that's singles, doubles and mixed doubles.
16: Can you give me a decade?
3: I'll give you a clue. There was a reason the question was asked, because this person's son-in-law was here watching the football last night because he played in 3 premierships for Hawthorn.
10: Wow.
16: Frank Sedgman.
3: Correct.
10: Yes.
16: So Frank's daughter married Russell Green, yeah. Roxy married Russell Green.
3: Yeah.
16: You gave me a few hints, Roscoe. Anyway.
3: But it's not bad. He's the last person to win the US Open Triple Crown, Frank Sedgman.
16: And Frank is 98, I'm going to say.
3: 99 next week, or very soon, I think.
16: And still has a red wine on a good day.
3: Well, there you go. Right. Join the dots. Rumour file 133693. Come and join us for the Friday edition of the Rumour File. 7 o'clock on AW.
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17: 8 degrees in Melbourne, showers increasing atop today, 18. It's 7 o'clock. Good morning. I'm David Armstrong. Two more Australians who had not been heard from since the Nepal flooding disaster have now confirmed they are safe. The number of Australians unaccounted for in the disaster has been revised down from 38 to 36. It comes as aid groups warn more than 20,000 children now lack safe drinking water in Nepal. Nelson Scott is in Kathmandu.
18: A severe glacier collapse along the country's Tibetan border has destroyed toilets and sanitation facilities, heightening the risk of waterborne diseases. Many people displaced by the floods now live in overcrowded temporary shelters, which pose additional health risks. The United Nations warns more than 20,000 children in Nepal's north urgently require clean drinking water and sanitation support. UNICEF are sending hygiene kits, jerry cans and water treatment solutions to people still in affected areas. The federal government has also committed $11 million in aid. Nelson Scott, Kathmandu.
17: A hand grenade is among a stash of items seized by police during drug raids in Keilor East. Detectives found significant quantities of methamphetamine and ketamine, along with cash and a stolen dirt bike before arresting two men. The grenade was rendered safe. The pair remanded to face court today. A scathing assessment of Anthony Albanese's proposed health insurance rebate cuts for over 65s, with concerns it will likely bankrupt some private hospitals. The analysis also warns the government's $3 billion plan will drive more people into aged care facilities, adding to the burden on that sector that the changes are actually meant to help. And, as well, it will overload the public health system. Man's been arrested on the tarmac at Sydney Airport by the AFP after acting erratically on an Emirates flight. Passengers on the flight understood to have bound the man to his seat using cable ties. Well, Australians are wearing their favourite sporting top to work today to raise awareness of the importance of organ donation. Jersey Day was inspired by the gift Nathan Gremo gave to six people when he became an organ donor at the age of 13. His uncle and the movement's founder, Richard Gremo, says it's not about raising money.
19: Jersey Day is all about having that conversation with your family. If you're wearing your jersey to school or work, going home, and that's the catalyst to have a quick chat with your family, let them know your organ and tissue donation wishes how you could help to save a life.
17: Well, the San Francisco 49ers are on their way to Melbourne on a double-decker Qantas jet ahead of next week's NFL game at the MCG. The airline going out of its way to stock larger-sized Qantas pyjamas for the long-haul flight. In finance, Wall Street's up 624. The dollar higher, 72.04 US.
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17: Hawthorn has booked a home preliminary final after dominating Fremantle last night to win by 32 points in Perth. Hawks were methodical and ruthless in their ambush. Coach Sam Mitchell says it was a great team effort.
20: Key things, I think all three lines probably were pretty important. Like, the midfield work rate was enormous. At different times we isolated our defence to trust them to get their jobs done, and we just got their contest done a lot. And then our forwards, the work rate of the forwards was just a real highlight. They were able to get up and back and create out numbers for us, and I was really proud of the lads.
17: Dockers now face the winner of tonight's elimination final between Geelong and Carlton. The Blues will be without Nick Haynes and Will Hayward. Max Holmes and Mark Blickhouse back for the Cats. And Bulldog Will Lewis coming in for tomorrow night's second elimination final against Adelaide. Takes the place of Matt Kennedy. He is in concussion protocols. That's the latest news and sport.
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13: It's Brad from Transport Victoria. A couple of breakdowns on our freeways to look out for this morning. One inbound on the Tullamarine Freeway just after Moreland Road. The left lane's closed. Speed's down to 40. The truck's broken down outbound on the 1H Freeway before Toorak Road. Broken down semi. One lane currently closed. Trans Evidence Response Crew in attendance. Speed's down to 40. Past that scene as well. And a glass cleanup continues on the Western Freeway just outside of Ballarat at Bungaree, causing Melbourne bound delays after a truck collision. Allow extra time past the emergency services.
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17: Showers increasing atop today, 18 showers tomorrow, 19 and Sunday a shower or two, 17. On the bay's northwesterlies, 10 to 15 knots. Waves around a metre. At Broadmeadows, 6, at Montmorency, 5, and in the city it is 8 degrees. David Armstrong, Melbourne's own, 3AW.
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3: Seven after seven, rumour file time, 133-693. The buzz you can hear is the crowded room here at the Glen Ferry Hotel for Underworks for Father's Day.
10: And I think the Lexus is no longer in the clear way. Well done. 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
3: It is a Mercedes-Benz GLA 200 SUV valued at over $70,000. Thanks to Craig Howe and the team at Mercedes-Benz Berwick. Their September trade-in bonus is a belter.
10: Oh, yeah.
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10: They're crazy.
3: 133-693. Rumour confirmed for Mercedes-Benz Berwick on Tuesday. Let's log on told us this.
29: Rumour has it that after a group of influencers discovered an aesthetically looking tree and posted it to social media, the site has become a hot spot for date night. The patrons leave rubbish and block the narrow path leading to the spot with dozens of cars. The land is private property and residents are becoming increasingly concerned with the lack of care that the site is being treated with.
3: Page 3 of the Age today reports a scenic lookout north of Melbourne has gone so viral locals have resorted to dumping roadkill to deter influencers. Another rumour confirmed. Silent Speaker told us this yesterday.
30: Rumour
2: Rumour has it an old collegians association tied up to a prominent boys' college in Melbourne's northwest has had its keynote speaker cancelled for a sell-out grand final eve lunch at the directive of the school principal and board.
3: Page 7 of the Herald Sun confirms that Ben Cousins was removed as a guest speaker from a St Bernard's Old Collegians Grand Final Eve lunch following the intervention of the school's principal. Mm-hmm. And one more confirm on June 24th, Fall of the Machines told us this.
4: Rumour's observation, a very popular German supermarket had all their self-service kiosks out of order yesterday when asked why, due to rampant customer theft.
3: I went to an Aldi 2 days ago.
10: Good, different.
3: And all of the self-service checkouts were closed except one. So I would think that is clearly going on.
10: I'm calling this fight back, Ross. Right? Yeah. Who wants self-serve? No one does.
3: Just a quick one from me.
10: Okay.
3: We know the...
10: I think this is a very... This is red hot.
3: Well, no, it's just a...
10: It's just a rumour, okay.
3: No, it's true. The police went up to interview the Sydney Swans players.
10: Uh-huh.
3: One of them declined to be interviewed.
10: Okay.
3: 133693, come and join us for the rumour file. Still redacted. Welcome.
5: Good morning, Ross and Rupp. Rumour has it that a local motorist slash resident has taken it upon themselves to warn others against any forthcoming road hazards in a little country town north of Melbourne. The anonymous motorist has posted 4 signs in the ground with some choice words that reflect the general consensus when navigating potholes along the Victorian roads. One would say that the motorist has got it quite right when he says that the signs reflect the current feeling of the state.
3: We're talking Echuca. Have you seen the photographs, Russell?
10: I have not.
3: Okay. We will get the photographs up on our social media. But the rumour file contributor's name was still redacted, which is what the signs on the potholes
10: got it.
3: Still say. Drop and go. Welcome.
6: Good morning, lads. Rumour has it a car park or truck parking area in the southeastern suburbs of Melbourne has become a dumping ground for drivers on the move. The site is littered with rubbish for up to hundreds of metres. How can this be allowed to go on?
10: Yeah, how can
3: it be? My God, you've sent us a photograph.
10: Where is that?
3: That is clearly... it's in Clayton, and that has clearly become the go-to point for people who want to dump rubbish to dump it there.
10: Onto socials straight away, Ross.
3: Onto socials straight away, that photograph, plus the photographs of the pothole signs in Echuca. Mm. Are you filming me? Welcome.
7: Good morning, gents. Rumour has it a speed camera has been installed between the Springvale Road on-ramp and the Mornington Peninsula Freeway. Pictures supplied.
10: Okay, thank you.
3: Is that a speed camera?
10: I didn't know that was... That looks like a Dalek. What are they called?
3: Yeah, it looks like a Dalek.
10: A Dalek, yeah.
3: Okay, gee, first three rumours are accompanied by photographs that must be got up on our social immediately.
10: Thank you.
3: Buy one, get one free. Welcome to the rumour file.
8: Morning, gentlemen. Rumour has it a global social media site is now selling emergency services insignia so residents can be encouraged to start their own neighbourhood branch emergency services stations. How is this allowed to be sold outside the service? Photo supplied.
3: That's a great photo. Gee, we've got a lot of photos going around this morning. That is a photo of a collection of police insignia that you can buy. Mm-hmm. These two that clearly say Victoria Police.
10: Well, they look legitimate, don't they?
3: So all you would need to do is buy the thing that you love so much, the black shirt worn by the Victoria Police.
10: Don't go there.
3: And stitch those two Victoria Police things on your sleeve. The question, is that legal? Are you allowed to do that? Turnover, welcome.
9: Oh, good morning, boys. Rumour has it a Western Suburbs sporting team has finished their home and away season 15-3 and now have been stripped of their premiership points from allowing 15 wins to be removed from their finals because their coach was incorrectly registered in the league system. The coach and club acknowledged their mistake and were happy to pay the fine for the administration error. The team played the entire season in good faith and nothing to do with them. The error did not advance them in any way. The biggest body has said that the team will not be allowed to play finals.
3: Okay, so they've 15-3 record. They've had all 15 wins taken off them. Yeah. And I think I read further from the email associated with that rumour that they simply registered the coach in the wrong section of the league.
10: Sounds very tough, doesn't it?
3: Sounds tough.
10: Mm.
3: Set shot, welcome to the Rumour File.
1: Good morning. Rumour has it a Bayside Council is taking a mum of three to court this morning over a basketball ring. She's been given very little notice of the hearing. The basketball ring has sat behind her property for 5 years and it's now deemed damaged to council property. Let's put the kids back inside on an iPad.
10: Oh, yeah.
3: Get them back on a screen.
10: Yeah.
3: Where they belong.
10: Well said.
3: That's not a phone. Welcome.
11: That's on an iPhone. Is our illustrious fines institution about to recall a significant volume of new AI software-generated fines? Sources in the corridors of power are sounding their concern that transportable mobile phone detection cameras are detecting smart watches on drivers' wrists and in their laps and confusing them for a mobile phone. A glitch in new AI enforcement software has led to this latest enforcement problem.
10: That.
3: Okay.
10: That's a story.
3: So portable mobile, if you're trying to detect drivers who are on mobile phones,
10: yeah.
3: It's actually picking up people who have an iPhone, who have a watch.
10: Yeah, that's
3: that
10: it.
3: Is about.
10: Because clearly you're not allowed to be, have a mobile phone, say, on your thigh as you're driving along, but your watch could easily be just resting on your thigh, could it not?
3: It could. Showers, top of 18, it is 8 degrees now. Out of 7:30 this morning in honour of Father's Day, we're going to be asking, what is your dad's favourite song?
10: Yeah, and we're going to ask everyone here at the pub, aren't we?
3: Surely. What was your dad's favourite song? 133693. It's 7:15. Transurban's traffic team tell us drivers using the Westgate Tunnel are saving up to 13 minutes this morning between the M80 and North Melbourne. Quicker trips with Transurban, operator of Link.
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13: It's Brad from Transport Victoria. Still minor delays outbound on the Tullamarine Freeway. Truck's broken down just before Toorak Road, being cleared for the left emergency lane. Follow the direction of crews there on site. No troubles though inbound after an earlier breakdown just before the Punt Road exit. Further out, outside of Ballarat in Bungaree, Melbourne bound delays on the Western Freeway after a truck collision. A fair bit of glass clear off the roadway at the moment. And the city-bound entry from Blackburn Road to the Eastern Freeway is now closed for works. Use the entry ramps on Middleborough Road or Doncaster Road instead.
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3: 19 after 7, but the Coalition said they're going to slash tax on a packet of cigarettes by $24 and legalise vapes.
10: Mm-hmm.
3: The AMA says reducing cigarette prices would lead to more people smoking. Two words, double happiness.
10: Yeah.
3: Theo Fucaro, CEO of the Australian Association of Convenience Stores. Theo, your take on this?
0: Fully support the Coalition proposal. It's the first real-world logical proposal that any of the political parties have put forward. Obviously, you know, it's designed to remove the financial and economic incentive that these crime gangs continue to profit from. Secondly, it's designed to actually bring what is almost an exclusively illegal nicotine vaping and pouch market back into a regulated, controlled environment with the proper restrictions and packaging requirements, etc. Thirdly, you know, a big increase in additional funding for enforcement to go to the states. And fourthly, supported by significant investment in a public health education campaign, both on the dangers of illicit smoking, as well as, you know, the harms of smoking to try and get people to stop. So fully supported.
10: So Theo, I think it's fair that it's a tough call. You can imagine if you're in Canberra, so you need to make sure that people don't, you know, take up smoking because obviously it's bad for your health, but equally you don't want to be funding crime.
0: Look, absolutely. And to be honest, I don't think it's a tough call when you look at all of the facts on the table, okay? So, you know, the fact that we have organised crime profiting from up to $10 billion per annum and causing chaos in the communities. I mean, in Victoria alone, there've been more than 200 firebombings. Around the country, it's more than 300. You've got frontline staff who are scared to go to work because they don't know if their store's going to get hit next. When you look at the actual excise the federal government has collected, it's gone from $16 billion, it's now down to $5 this year, and we believe, or they're forecasting, in 3 years it will be below $2. So it's been a complete failure in that regard. And on top of that, what you have is tobacco control in Australia is actually in control of the crime groups. The government doesn't have control of it. I mean, the good work that the health advocates and department put in place to have plain packaging, to restrict it where you can use it, no marketing, no advertising, strict regulation on ingredients, that was well intended and still relevant. But 8 in 10 adults that smoke actually don't even see any of that messaging, and they're buying products that's unregulated. So the Coalition proposal is aimed at breaking the business model, bringing customers back into the legal market, and then you actually look at addressing it moving forward. And I might just add, you know, there's arguments from the health lobby saying it's going to make more people smoke. Well, let me tell you, there's more people smoking today. New South Wales, WA, Tasmania, they've all reported this, but this has mainly happened because these people that sell it, the illegal operators, they sell to anyone, including children. And that's the biggest concern. No one wants kids getting hooked on anything. And that's what's happening.
3: Good on you, Theo. 22 after 7. Are you telling me they're double happiness? The Chinese cigarettes don't have a health warning on them. Oh, the bludgers. Ando stands by. 22 after 7.
28: 3AW Melbourne traffic. 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
13: It's Brad Arnold from Transport Victoria. Still some minor delays outbound on the 1H freeway heading out towards Toorak Road. Look out for a truck that's broken down, being cleared from the left emergency lane. A couple of brakes on inbound past Ferntree Gully Road, but looking fairly clear towards the Remain Tunnel from that point. And some better news for traffic through Brunswick. Sydney Road has been reopened to traffic between Moreland Road and Albion Street this morning following the first stage of major tram upgrade works in the area. Trams on Route 19 have also resumed to a normal service. Buses continue to replace trams on parts of Route 6 and 58.
3: Lovely to see you. Now, a word about the people who put this breakfast on and the work. Sam Todaro and his family are long-time friends of the show, long-time supporters of 3AW, and a great Melbourne family with a great Melbourne business. 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We love their socks. You love their socks.
10: Yep.
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1: Ross is having a wonderful morning, Ross. He was down at the Glen Prairie last night, stayed the night.
2: Yep.
1: Put on the gas, I would imagine.
2: The Hawthorne supporters.
1: Hawthorne won. Everything's going perfectly until a bloke just walked up and introduced himself called Dean Anderson.
2: There he is.
1: Dean Anderson kicked four goals in the 1989 grand final. Was outstanding.
0: Yeah. I know the answer to the question.
1: This is not the question. The problem is that Alan Joyce didn't play Dean Anderson in 100 games for Hawthorne, so his son Noah was not available to you under father-son, which you've never got over.
0: I've already written down the answer to your question.
1: Hang on, you're looking at it, it's on my page.
0: No, I've just written it down there.
2: There we go.
1: No, it's nothing to do with Dean Anderson. This is to do with Peter Hudson when he did his anterior cruciate at Glen Prairie Oval, April 1, April Fool's Day, 1972. Mm. Who played full forward for Hawthorne the next week? He came from Kilcunda Bass. He was a left footer. Normally played defence, they moved him forward. His name was
0: 1-3-6-9-3.
2: We're doing the games now.
1: Now, I'm going to ask you two spuds, because you don't know a lot about footy, other than your own sides. Is that fair? You're concentrating on your own sides.
2: Yeah, yeah.
1: Who was Carlton's best player?
2: Who is Carlton?
0: Jagger Smith.
2: Oh, wow.
0: Dean.
2: No, Cripper.
0: No, the other bloke, Wietering.
1: So this is what I've got to put up with.
2: Walsh.
1: You don't think Patrick Cripps would be the best player? Yeah. Or Sam Walsh, could be?
2: Yeah.
1: But Sam Walsh is going to meet the Irish Dacos tonight, so that'll be interesting for him.
2: Oh, very good.
1: So Sheen Muller.
2: Okay.
1: A tag.
0: Who are you tipping?
1: But I say Patrick Kipps. Who's Geelong's best player?
0: Patrick Dangerfield.
1: Absolutely no hope of getting the right answer here, Russ.
2: Keep going.
1: Right.
0: Jeremy Cameron.
1: Oh, Damien said that to you, Max Holmes. Max Holmes has won the last two Best and Fairest. Yeah. He was on track to win this year's Best and Fairest until he got injured. Now, when you have syndesmosis and an ankle fracture, he's Geelong's best player. He's playing tonight?
2: Okay.
1: Yeah, okay. So that makes a difference. And they won't be kicking long bombs to Torval and Dean or Wietering and Dean as the Demons did last week. Mm. That'll be a very different inside 50 approach, I would imagine.
2: Passion meters 11.
1: I'm not tipping Carlton. I've got buddy Tom Elliott and Damien Tardio all week in my ear, which I love the fact that Carlton are up and about and there's passion for them. Passion meters 10, Geelong to win.
2: Sydney v Brisbane.
1: Sydney's got, so you got the five blokes out. Then you've got Joel Amati and Justin McInerney. Justin McInerney was having an unbelievable season. So that's huge for them. That's effectively seven really good players out. So Brisbane to win and go into a prelim final.
2: And on Saturday evening, I assume, Adelaide Crows versus the Western Bulldogs.
1: I want Western Bulldogs desperately to win this. Mm. Is that at Moran Park? They don't play there anymore, do they? They play
2: Adelaide.
1: I will tip the...
2: Yeah.
1: No, like Hawthorne, you say the Western Bulldogs. Yeah, us against them. Luke Beveridge loves that mentality. So that's the world against them. Charlie Grummish was the bloke I was looking for. Roscoe.
2: Grummish.
1: From Kilcunda Bus. Yeah. As Graham Yole from Carnegie U. You're talking about your father's favourite song.
2: Yeah, go on.
1: My old man's favourite song was by Perry Como called For the Good Times.
0: For the Good Times. Right, jump on the line now. What is your dad's favourite song? 1-3-6-9-3. We're broadcasting live from the Glen Prairie Hotel for 3AW's Father's Day breakfast, thanks to Underworks. 7:30 on AW.
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5: 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AW News.
6: 8 degrees in Melbourne. Showers increasing atop today. 18 at 7:30. Good morning. David Armstrong. Two more Australians missing in the Nepal flooding disaster have made contact, confirming they are safe and well. The number of Aussies unaccounted for in the disaster has been revised down to 36. Reporter Nelson Scott's on the ground in Kathmandu. He says the families of those unaccounted for are waiting desperately for answers.
7: I've been at a facility in Kathmandu, a police hospital, where a DNA testing area has been set up where people are giving samples, including from the records we've seen at least one Australian. They rely on those DNA samples. People doing that in the hope of being able to get some closure and bringing their loved ones home.
6: A CFMEU delegate's among three people arrested during raids targeting a drug trafficking operation across Melbourne construction sites. Task Force Hawk detectives seized steroids and peptides, cocaine, MDMA, cannabis, cash and weapons during raids across Mulgrave, Heathmont and Fitzroy. Police allege the three people arrested were involved in importing illicit drugs through the mail, then trafficking them on construction sites. A Malvern East woman says a man locked her dog outside, then ransacked her home during a daytime burglary earlier this week. The man stole the woman's passport, wallet, a number of sentimental items, including her partner's army cap. The opposition argues the government's new tax policies are punishing builders who are trying to relieve the national housing crisis. Economic experts and major banks told a parliamentary inquiry that recent budget tax changes are eroding developer margins, meaning fewer builds are getting off the ground. The Shadow Treasurer, Tim Wilson, says the tax changes are choking off housing supply and making no difference at the entry level.
8: If you add higher taxes onto building companies, it doesn't increase the chance they go on build more houses, build the supply Australians need to get prices down for first home buyers. The drop in house prices is at the top end, not at first home buyer entry level housing.
6: There is a fresh debate about schools and kinders marking Father's Day after a number replaced activities with what they describe as a more inclusive option. Some schools are replacing separate Mother's and Father's Day with a unified Parents and Loved Ones Day. Mick is a school principal. He believes there's a balance to be found.
9: I really sympathise for kids that don't have dads around, and, you know, I was in a similar situation, but I don't think we should cancel the celebration of it. We should just make sure we look after those kids and include them.
6: In finance, Wall Street's up 624 points. Our dollar's higher at 72.04 US.
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6: Hawthorn was methodical and ruthless in their ambush of Fremantle last night, beating Frio by 32 points to book a home preliminary final. Dockers coach Justin Longmuir says they could not match the Hawks' pressure.
11: Their decision-making was off at times. Just inefficiency going inside forward 50, 57 inside 50s for 40 points. Like, it's not us, and didn't really function as a forward line that well, but I thought their backs were terrific. I just thought Hawthorn pressured us really well. Really made it hard for us to exit, and yeah, that probably made us a little bit panicky.
6: Geelong has dropped Sam DeConning for tonight's elimination final against Carlton. They've brought back Max Holmes and Mark Blickarves. The Blues will be without Nick Haynes and Will Hayward. And little-known Aussie Dane Sweeney has just pulled off a huge upset at the US Open, the world number 123, defeating the 13th seed Lorenzo Musetti in four sets, moving into the third round. That's the latest news and sport.
10: Sport on Melbourne's 3AW. 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
14: It's Brad from Transport Victoria. Delays in Noble Park North, up and down Jackson's Road with a collision not far from Halton Road. Emergency services guarding traffic around this one allow some extra time. Buses being disrupted in both directions, diverting around that closure. M80 Ring Road starting to build out turnabout past the Boundary Road entry ramp. A clear out onto the Westgate Freeway, just starting to build at the city exits on public transport. Minor delays for the Upfield line, also for the Werribee and Williamstown lines after an earlier track fault, and cancellations coming through for the Frankston line.
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6: Showers increasing today, a top of 18 degrees. There'll be showers tomorrow, 19. On Sunday, a shower or two, 17. On the bays today, northwesterlies at 10 to 15 knots and waves around a metre. At Mount Dandenong, 6. Altona, 8. The city, it is 9 degrees. David Armstrong, Melbourne Zone, 3AW.

0: 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That's a mighty song.
1: Good on you, Tony Tarr.
0: We're broadcasting live from the Glen Ferry Hotel for 3W's Father's Day breakfast. Thanks to Underworks. Do your dad a favour. Pick him up a pair of Underworks socks from all major retailers. They really are the number wonder down under for socks. 133693. What is your dad's favourite song? We're joined by a youngster here. I don't know what he's doing here. What's your name? Hugh, is it?
2: Yes.
0: Yeah. Hugh, what's your dad's favourite song?
2: Something by the Rolling Stones.
0: What's it called?
2: Sympathy for the Devil.
0: That's amazing. That's also my favourite song.
1: Oh, well done, you.
0: 133693.
1: Good man.
0: What is your dad's favourite song? What do you got?
1: Well, this might surprise you, because my dad's favourite song was a Janet Jackson song. Come on.
0: Wow. Okay. Have you got very similar? This is my dad's favourite song. The Janet Jacksons about it, isn't it? That is the great Paul Robeson with the Eriskay Love Lilt. And as Damien correctly observed in my headset, big plums. Olivia, what was your dad's favourite song?
3: My dad's favourite song is Silver Spring by Fleetwood Mac.
0: Silver, I bet you I know it.
1: Yes, same.
0: I was only reflecting yesterday that there are a collection of songs where if you were told the title, you'd say, I don't know that song. And then when you hear it, you go, oh, is that what it's called? Silver, well done, Olivia. Silver Springs by Fleetwood Mac. Robert.
4: Hi, boys. I'm a muse of over 50 years, and when we reached the I still am. My father used to love the Oh Darling by the Beatles. We used to sing it. He loves it. He's gone to God now, but he loved the song. Love it.
1: Oh Darling by the Beatles. Does anything come to mind?
4: Abbey Road.

0: Deb, what do you got?
1: Yes, hello and happy Father's Day to you guys and to all the dads. My father, who would have been 103 this year, loved What a Wonderful World by Louis Armstrong. When I think about it, my dad was only 44 when it came out, and he always loved it, and it had to be played at his funeral. It's a beautiful song.
0: It's what Neil Mitchell played every ratings day. Oh, thank you, Damien. Damien, correct. Michelle.
2: Hello, good morning. My father's favourite song was written right back in the 20s. My father's been in heaven for a long time. It was called Barefoot Days.
0: I reckon that's a way you could honour your father.
3: Yes.
0: Isn't it? By playing his... favourite song every Father's Day.
3: I often do that. Yeah.
0: What's that, Damien? This is the Smacker Fitzgibbon version.

0: would love to hear the Smacker Fitzgibbons version of a number of songs. You know, do these Sex Pistols top hits.
1: There's some washboard in that one.
0: Peter.
2: Harper Valley PTA.
0: Wow. You know Harper Valley PTA?
1: No, tell me. Harper Valley PTA.
0: Yeah. Harper Valley PTA is largely a song about a word starting with H. Hypocrisy.
1: Got it.
0: All right. Yeah.
3: And she said, Mama, got a note here from the Harper Valley PTA.
0: Who sings that?
1: That sounded like Dolly.
3: Says Mrs. Johnson, you're wearing your dresses way too high.
0: Oh, that's Dolly's version.
1: Mm.
0: Who had the original Harper Valley PTA? That is, she's called out for some moral failing, and then she goes before the meeting of the Harper Valley PTA. Parents Teachers Association, I assume is PTA, and she points out the old Jesus thing of let he who is without sin cast the first stone.
1: So
0: how about you, chump, and how about you, mate, and what you did?
1: So, Ross, we've got Sophie out there
0: with
1: a crowd dad favourite song.
0: Yeah.
4: My dad's favourite song is Read My Mind by The Killers.
1: Good stuff.
0: Hey, wow.
5: Anyone else?
0: Your dad's pretty groovy.
1: I reckon it settles up there.
0: Siobhan.
6: Good morning. Danny Boy was an absolute favourite of my dad's, although he couldn't get past the first Danny without tears. He's now in heaven. And now I can't get past the first Danny without a couple of tears.
0: And you're a Siobhan. So was your dad born in Ireland?
6: He was not. I am a Siobhan Marade. My dad loved all things Ireland. We certainly have heritage, great-great-grandfather. But, yes, no, he loved anything Irish. And a couple of years after his passing, I met and now am very happily in a relationship with an Irish man. He's proud.
0: Called Danny.
6: Wouldn't that be funny? No.
7: Oh, Danny Boy.
0: Elvis.
7: The pipes are calling.
0: Oh, he's given a fair amount of mail on that version by Elvis. Jared.
8: Good morning, boys. Andy Williams, You're Just Too Good to Be True. I love you, baby, and if it's quite all right, I love you, baby. That one.
0: Good on you, Jared.
1: Great show.
0: Andy Williams' most famous song, though, rather amusingly, Damien, appeared in the movie Fletch.
1: Right.
0: At the point where Fletch, the private detective, has to try to get some information out of a man whose occupation is proctologist.
1: Or too good to be true, is he deer hunter? I hear you.
0: Wider than a mile. We might go to the break, Dame, and not now, but when we do, you might try to find that part of the movie Fletch. Yep, we got another.
9: Oh, yes, my father's favourite song was Up a Lazy River with Hoagie Carmichael. I think it was written in the 30s or something, and we'd go up to the Dandenongs on a Sunday for a drive, and he'd...

0: Whew. Thank you, Doc.
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2: Brad from Transport Victoria. Delays building in the city under the Eastern Freeway. Trucks broken down inbound on Alexandra Parade in Fitzroy just before Brunswick Street. The middle lane's currently closed. Some heavy traffic starting to build back towards the city under the Eastern Freeway. On public transport, trains are resumed on the Sunbury and Cranbourne lines following industrial action by maintenance contractors. There are still some delays and cancellations coming through. Also, minor delays for the Werribee and Williamstown lines after an earlier fault. Check with the Transport Victoria website to help plan your trip.
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3: 12 minutes away, Jeannie C. Riley had the hit with Harper Valley PTA. Well, of course, we heard the rumour on the rumour file yesterday from Data Breach,
14: yep.
3: Where someone got ripped off by someone pretending to be the NBN on the phone and they lost $10,000. Then we got 1 million calls from a range of scams.
14: Yes.
3: Not involving the NBN, but Darren Kane, the NBN Chief Security Officer. Darren, grateful for your time. Are you aware of this sort of thing going on in the name of the NBN?
15: Look, it's unfortunately, Ross and Russ, good morning. I'm a very long time listener and a first time guest. But yes, unfortunately, it is very, very prevalent, not just in the name of NBN, but most iconic brands across the country. Firstly, my sympathy goes out to the victim on this instance. It's a terrible breach of trust. And they do tend to try and prey on those that may not be as tech savvy as perhaps the younger digital natives.
14: So what was interesting, Darren, in that rumour with regards to the NBN, it was, in fact, the NBN were in the street doing some work. So that would have, I think, led to the individual taking the phone call because they'd just recently seen a truck with NBN on it.
15: Yeah, correct, Russ. And look, unfortunately, I think in this instance it's probably a terrible coincidence. A lot of cold caller scams sort of rotate through different...

0: suburbs and different locales, and that the victim in this instance, unfortunately, has probably seen the NBN, made some queries. Unfortunately, the phone calls come in at that time, and they've just expected that it could be the NBN ringing them.
1: Yeah. The only time that I've ever spoken with anyone from the NBN is with one of your people saying they're about to arrive at my house to do some work. And that's fine. I take it that you do not administratively talk to people on the phone.
0: No, we try to avoid. There's two reasons for that, Ross. We've got a wholesale broadband agreement in place where the retail service providers, such as Telstra, Optus, Aussie Broadband, generally engage with the end user that uses our services. But there are instances where you may call us and say that you've got a fault or you've been instructed to do so by the retail service provider, and we may have to call you back. And in your instance, you were probably expecting us to attend, and we were in to actually say we're on our way and we won't be far away.
1: That's it.
0: But generally, we will not make an unsolicited phone call to you.
2: So, Darren, the individual that was scammed, obviously it wasn't the NBN, but the other thing which, of course, was a mystery was that they wanted to check the internet speed, which I suppose makes sense from the NBN. So if anyone rings up and says, I want to check your speed, I assume that means it's a scam.
0: Look, yeah, there's two things there. I'd be hanging up, and if you're worried about having missed an opportunity or it was a legitimate call, then ring back on the authorised number that's advertised for that brand that rang you. Mm-hmm. Never ever allow, Russ, an unsolicited call, remote access. In fact, never allow anybody any access to your device, particularly allowing any bank details, passwords, MFA codes, or any requests. My advice there is do not allow anybody remote access to your machine.
1: I did this yesterday, Darren. I looked at my phone to see whether there's anyone in recent times where I've spoken to anyone who is not actually personally known to me, and the answer is no. And I'm wondering whether that is sort of the modern world, is that the only people you really speak to on the phone are people that you know.
0: Yeah, Ross, that's my trick as well. If I get an unsolicited phone call, I don't recognise the number, I don't take the call. Now, there's two reasons for that. I've also got a message to say, text me if it's important and I'll ring you back, because nowadays, because you do let calls go to audio and messaging, they fill up quite quickly. But the other reason is, if you do actually answer a phone call, sometimes there'll be nobody on the other end. That'll be scammers knowing that you're a vulnerable person and you're willing to take a phone call from an unknown number. So my advice is exactly what you've recommended. If you're not on your contact list and you don't know the number that pops up on your screen, don't take the call. And if they don't leave you a contact detail or an audio message, don't return the call.
1: Yeah. Well said. Good on you, Darren. Sure. Darren Kane, NBN's Chief Security Officer. Thanks to Maccas. 3W is giving you a chance to win two reserve tickets to the 2026 Toyota AFL Grand Final. I'm all ears.
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1: 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We had a question asked yesterday about whether you are allowed to sit in the right-hand lane of a highway or freeway doing exactly the speed limit. We have the definitive answer other side of this. It's 6 to 8.
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5: It's Brad from Transport Victoria. Delays are building at the city end of the Eastern Freeway, getting onto Alexandra Parade in towards Fitzroy. A truck's broken down westbound just before Brunswick Street, blocking the middle lane. Crews have been called to attend. Allow that extra time. Delays building back before Hoddle Street. Back onto the Eastern Freeway. Other major arterials looking okay. Some minor delays outbound on the 1A Freeway heading past Toorak Road with a truck that's broken down now in the left emergency lane. And there's minor delays that continue for the upfield train line. Check out the Transport Victoria website.
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3: 2 minutes to eight. It was asked yesterday, are you allowed to just plonk yourself in the right-hand lane of a freeway if you are doing 100 kilometres an hour? In other words, if you are at the... your argument would be, well, no one's entitled to pass me because I'm doing 100.
4: Yeah.
3: So if someone's got to do 101 to get past me, answer...
4: Right.
3: Justin Lawrence from Henderson Ball tells us you cannot travel in the right-hand lane unless overtaking where the speed limit is 80 k's or more. So speed limit, 80 k's or more.
4: Yeah.
3: If you're in the right-hand lane, you must be overtaking someone.
4: Got it. So you can't just be sitting there.
3: You can't be sitting there, right? So this will add to the... Just in case there's anyone who might find it vaguely infuriating, sitting behind someone who is in the right-hand lane, sitting on 100 kilometres an hour, not overtaking no one.
4: I love it.
3: Right.
4: Do you know what I also love? I love the Underworks logo. Have you noticed the Underworks logo?
3: I'm sure I have.
4: Well, you would have noticed that Underworks, it's very simple type, but underneath the U is a line. Like, so the line is under the U, so Underworks. It's very, very clever.
3: That's who we're here for. Cara Monson, amongst others, after this, the 8 o'clock bulletin on 3AW.
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5: 9 degrees in Melbourne, showers increasing atop today, 18's 8 o'clock. Good morning. I'm David Armstrong. Two more Australians missing in Nepal have now confirmed they are safe. The number of Australians unaccounted for in the disaster has been revised down to 36. As more response specialists are deployed, one Australian woman searching for her boyfriend and his family argue tech companies should release more location data. She says she understands the legal restrictions, but these are exceptional circumstances.
6: In my personal opinion, I don't think that any of those people are really going to care if we see their data access records, just because I know that they would want us to save them as well. I understand the logistics, like legally of it, I understand it, but I think that there should be a much bigger effort to try and help us.
5: A man's been struck by a semi-trailer truck at a service station in Buller this morning. The man was walking between two stationary vehicles when he was hit by the truck as it left the station on Buller Road. He's been taken to hospital with a limb injury. Police say it is not life-threatening. And a driver's died. Another's been airlifted to hospital with critical injuries after a crash at Moi overnight. Two vehicles collided on the Princess Freeway. It was closed for most of the evening. There are fears many regional pubs will be forced to close as the government shuts down an immigration loophole. Authorities are stopping a graduate diploma course being used by tens of thousands of international students to visa hop and extend their stay here. Peak bodies have now written to the PM, claiming backpackers make up around 44% of the horticultural peak harvest workforce, as well as filling jobs in the hospitality sector. State health ministers are expected to raise concerns about changes to private health insurance during a meeting with their federal counterpart today. Cuts to the over-65s private health rebate could see tens of thousands cancel or lower their cover, and that would put further pressure on the hospital system. Council on the Ageing Chief Executive, Patricia Sparrow, says she hopes the Albanese government's listening.
7: We certainly hope that our advocacy and the advocacy of many others actually looks for this to stop and be rethought, because we do think it's important that people can keep their private health insurance and the public hospital systems protected.
5: The Vice President of the United States is defending the country's presence in the Middle East. He claims they have stabilised global oil prices. America's being accused of war crimes after reports civilians were killed in strikes to Iranian fire. This week, Tehran launched attacks on two oil supertankers passing through the Strait of Hormuz. But J.D. Vance argues Iran's control in the Gulf is waning.
8: If you go back 3 months ago, how much oil and gas was coming out of the Strait under Iranian threats? It was virtually nothing. Now it's almost back to where it was before the conflict even started. My advice to the Iranians is stop acting like crazy people and stop shooting at commercial shipping.
5: In finance, Wall Street is up 624 points and our dollar is higher at 72.04 US.
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5: Fremantle was no match for Hawthorn's unrelenting pressure last night. The Hawks dominating Frio to win by 32 points in Perth and book a home preliminary final. Coach Sam Mitchell impressed with live wire Nick Watson.
2: Oh, he's fun to watch, isn't he? When he handled it to himself and created that goal, I was thinking, oh, I'm so glad he plays for us. I think with Nick, he handles who he is really well. Like, he's so young. He's pretty unflustered by it all, so I was wrapped with this game. He's a star.
5: The Dockers to face the winner of tonight's elimination final between Carlton and Geelong. The Cats have dropped Sam DeConning. They've brought in Max Holmes and Mark Blicarves. The Blues will be without Nick Haynes and Will Hayward. Bulldogs have made one change for tomorrow night's final against Adelaide. Will Lewis coming in to replace Matt Kennedy, who has concussion. And that's the latest news and sport.
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11: It's Brad from Transport Victoria. Northbound delays along Narre-Warren North Road in Narre-Warren with a collision to clear at Maramba Drive. Two left lanes currently closed. Tow trucks and emergency services guiding traffic into one right lane that remains open past the incident. A truck has broken down on Alexandra Parade in Fitzroy, affecting traffic heading up towards Brunswick Street. Delays are pushing back to the city end of the Eastern Freeway way back before Hoddle Street, adding an extra 10 to 12 there, and minor delays.

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5: Showers increasing atop today, 18 showers tomorrow, 19, and Sunday, a shower or two, 17. On the base, northwesterlies, 10 to 15 knots, and waves around a metre. At Werribee, 10, Brighton, 8. In the city, it is 9 degrees. David Armstrong, Melbourne Zone. 3AW.
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6: 7 after 8, we're broadcasting live from the Glen Ferry Hotel for 3AW's Father's Day Breakfast. Thank you, Underworks. Do your dad a favour.
7: Good on
6: you. Pick him up a pair from all major retailers. They really are the number wonder down under for socks. It's time for...
3: Word of the Week.
8: Oh, well, everybody's heard about the word. Word of the Week.
6: Okay, what's Word of the Week?
7: Spring.
6: Yeah, that's good Word of the Week. I like that. And Chicken Man...
7: Clarko, Alistair Clarkson.
6: By Friday, prediction results for the Blind Factory. This is where we have people on Monday prove that human beings can't make predictions by predicting something will happen by Friday. Frank said there will be only one Australian woman left in the US Open. None left.
7: Graham said by Friday, the recently unemployed Jerome Weinbar will be announced as the new highly paid commander of very important ditherings. Creative.
6: I know, Tony. Mm-hmm. Sit down, Tony.
7: Mm-hmm.
6: Tony said by Friday, Hawthorn will be the new premiership favourites after giving the Dockers the old heave-ho.
7: Oh, yeah.
6: Yeah. Second favourite, but still 400 for you, Tony.
7: Sally said Ben Carroll will set up a GoFundMe page to buy bells and whistles.
6: Creative, 100 bucks for you, indeed. Sally. Athena said by Friday the Carroll government will announce the 25th of August as Dolly Parton Day. No, they didn't, but they should.
7: Paul said, just
6: to pick a day of the year.
7: Paul said the government will be using prisoners at the airport to control Uber congestion.
6: No, but creative, $200. What are the chances that a prisoner will ever repair one pothole in Victoria?
7: Zero.
6: Zero.
7: Zero.
6: Wayne said, all the stock of Dolly Parton sparkling wine will be sold out. Well, that alerted us to the fact that there was Dolly Parton sparkling wine, which I think was at Dan Murphy's, I think, still available. In fact, on sale at some retailers if you want to snag some. Some great quotes from Dolly during the week. 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
7: Yeah.
6: David Zaharakis, former Essendon champ, Underworks ambassador on Father's Day, joins us. Nice to see you again, David.
9: Nice to see you, both of you.
6: David Zaharakis, though, needs to come with a translation book. I just said to him, my God, you're looking fit. And he said, yeah, I'm currently in a heavy block.
7: What
6: does that mean?
9: A heavy training block. I'm glad that you said I look fit and not unfit, because the last 6 to 8 weeks of training would mean nothing if I didn't look fit. But I'm in a heavy Ironman training block out there. I'm prepping for the World Championships, which is in Hawaii, for triathlon coming up.
7: Good on you.
6: Now, listen, I don't know where I'm going to have a go. You went to Marsland College.
9: I went to Marsland College, yes.
6: Like the Bond.
9: Like the Bond, yeah. There's quite a few out there, Marsland, the footy factory.
6: Right, so this first question that's on the screen for me to read, no doubt, comes from Damien Tardio, who also went to Marsland College. Damien Tardio, who said his most favourite memory of attending Marsland College was to go to, what was the pub next door?
9: Oh, the Manningham. The Manningham.
6: Going to the Manningham during lunch break to play the poker. was his favourite memory of Marsland College. He says when you were in year 11 and 12, apparently you and Luke Shuey used to rock up to 18th birthday parties with slabs of water, not beer. Well, true or false?
9: Well, Luke Shuey was famous for red vodka cruisers, so that's what he used to rock up with, yeah, rather than beer.
7: I love it. So, okay, so you're about to do some Ironman.
9: Yep.
7: But it says here that you're doing Ironman in Underwork socks.
9: Yes, I currently am, yep, which is a major supporter of mine, Sam from Ironman, but people always think about shoes and what shoes they want to wear, but I think it's important to think about what socks you're running, because you don't want blisters or anything like that, and you want to look good, you want to feel good, and you want to race good.
7: Is there a particular technology that Underwork has got?
9: That's a very loaded question there, isn't it? Sam and the team there, in conjunction with myself, which is what I love, that Sam loves my feedback when I run, and they created this Bamboo Tech sock in this new sports sock they've created, and it's awesome. It's it feels a little bit thicker for any runners out there that love wearing nice socks that actually stay up and are breathable, but also don't sweating too much. This Bamboo Tech they've created for me feels great, and feels nice and snug around your foot, but it also is great for performance.
7: Got it.
6: As he going, Sam?
7: He's doing well, isn't he?
6: Know the thing about those socks too?
9: Yes.
6: Because you can get shoes that will enable me to run the marathon in 13 minutes, right? but they're illegal. These socks are perfectly legal,
9: yes,
6: are they not?
9: They are perfectly legal, yes. Triathlon haven't made them illegal yet. But no, as I said, I love running in them. As I said, Sam has been great for me, that he always asks for feedback for that to improve his product. And over the last 2 years, we've developed this Bamboo Tech sports sock, which is a great initiative, and people out there are loving them. They keep selling out, so if you do want to buy them, it's a plug here, but if you do want to buy them, they keep selling out, so you make sure you get some. So
6: I got a question for Sam Todaro from Underworks.
7: There he is.
6: There's a genuine ignorant question. Do you need to wash bamboo socks as often as you have to wash other socks?
7: No.
6: There you go. Throw that into the mix. Don't have to wash the bludgers either.
7: You can do a marathon and wear them again the next day.
6: Right. You can run 40 marathons before you have to wash them once.
7: Yes, David, you played more than 200 games for the Bombers.
9: Yep.
7: Were you a long sock man or a short sock man?
9: I was the medium, like the crew length sock, which works perfectly for the socks I'm wearing now.
7: So what's going on? Because hardly anyone seems to wear long socks anymore. And I think long socks on the footy field look elite. What's going on?
9: Yeah, I think I was in the crossover period where back in that 2009-10-11 period when I started, a few people still wore long socks. Brent Stanton, one of my teammates, wore long socks all the time. And then as I kind of got to the end of my career, everyone either were cutting them. I don't know, the AFL actually came out and said to clubs when I was there that you couldn't cut the socks because you cut the logo off. So then players were cutting them halfway and then making sure they put the other top of the sock back on so the logo was there. So there's all tricks to the trade happening back then, but everyone just loves wearing short socks.
6: Good that you were concentrating on the important things.
9: Yeah. Exactly.
6: I read the word Ironman and I actually don't even know what it is. What is an Ironman one pursuit or is it three? Or
9: yeah, so an Ironman is a triathlon, but the Ironman name comes from the distance. So the distance is a 3.8-kilometre swim, 180-kilometre bike, and then a marathon to finish.
6: Oh,
9: so 42.2 k's to finish.
6: I remember Spike Milligan in his memoir about his time in military service, They were instructed one day that they had to go for a 5-mile run. Spike Milligan said, 5 miles? There's no such distance. So I'm thinking that maybe the 3.8-kilometre swim is the hardest.
9: It is to start the event. It's very hard because, I mean, the big barrier to entry for triathlon is that people can't swim, and you've got to learn as an adult, if you haven't done it your whole life, to swim. So that can stop people, especially swimming in some
7: terrible... It's open
9: terrible,
7: water, right?
9: Yeah, especially most of the events are open water. There's some lakes around the world that have events that are lake swims, but if you can't swim, it's a big barrier because people are afraid of, obviously, what could happen in the swim. But that's the hardest, but then to sort of get into the sport, but then nothing beats a marathon at the end of an Ironman. That is the most grueling and mentally challenging thing you can do in the sport, and people love it because it's such a challenge for them. They find out who they are, but it is definitely a hard, the hardest part of the marathon.
6: Fantastic. when is it, by the way?
9: It is October 10 in over in, it's called Kona, the place in Hawaii. So it's on the big island of Hawaii, and it's a big event. There's, I think, 6,000 people. So men and women field, race on the same day, professional athletes and age group athletes all race over there. And, it's about 6,000 people. So you have to qualify to make the world champs, and it's Ironman or triathlon's biggest sport or biggest day event of the year outside of, say, the Olympics.
6: Will you give us a call when you finish?
9: Of course I can, yep.
6: Beauty.
9: Yep.
6: David Zaharakis, former Essendon champ, Underworks ambassador, bamboo sock wearer.
7: Exactly. Yep. Underworks bamboo sock wearer.
6: Don't worry about that. Never, what was the name of that pub next door to Marcel?
9: The Mano.
6: Hang on, I was about to say he never went there, but he just called it the Mano. I think he's got frequent flyer miles. Good on you, David. David Zaharakis. Showers top of 18, it's 8 degrees now. Talking about dedication, I was speaking to someone at our rumours feast. I won't name them. But he has a couple of sons who are quite good footballers who was telling me that they were watching a family movie one night at 9 o'clock. And the two boys said, this is a very boring movie. So they got their bags and went into the footy club and trained. I think that's why they're good. Next, the Herald Sun's Cara Monson talks food.
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0: It's Brad from Transport Victoria. Delays still building in the city under the Eastern Freeway. Trucks broken down on Alexander Parade in Fitzroy just before Brunswick Street. Middle lane's currently closed. Our crews are in attendance. Delays, though, back before Hoddle Street at the city end of the Eastern Freeway. And further back, a change now overnight. The city-bound entry from Blackburn Road to the Eastern, that's closed for the next 3 weeks as part of freeway upgrades. You'll be able to use Whitehorse or Doncaster Road to reach the freeway entry ramps on Middleborough Road or Doncaster Road. Get onto the freeway from there. Allow some extra time detouring.
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6: On the program today, I'll debate Angus Taylor's proposed tobacco excise cup with the president of the AMA. I think Angus Taylor's idea is a really good one. Guess what? A lot of doctors do not agree. Also, for the first time ever, EV sales have surpassed petrol ones. Is this the end of the internal combustion engine? We'll look at whether pensioners should be allowed to work more and not lose their age pension. And should politicians be banned from social media? I think so. 133-693.
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20: I have the lot.
21: Get in my belly! Come on!
6: 20 after 8, Herald Sun's Cara Monson. Cara, where have you been dining?
22: I have been to Super Taco, which is a hole-in-the-wall taqueria in the CBD that is serving some of the best tacos in town. Now, this is, Ross, you'd love this, this is actually opposite Andrew McConnell's new restaurant, Cote Basque. So if you can picture where, off Bourke Street, you've got Pellegrini's on the corner, you go down Crossley Street, this is a little hole in the wall opposite that restaurant. So the best bit I loved about this place is I did not have to wait hours to eat in this restaurant. Because usually in Melbourne, what we're obsessed with at the moment, two things. We're obsessed with joining a queue because we love to line up for food. And the second thing we're obsessed with is Mexican restaurants because they're having a bit of a moment. So this place is Super Taco and it is the hero in my eyes because it is lo-fi and lovable. It's authentic and it's generous. It doesn't need a whiz-bang fit-out. It doesn't need a star chef. And Russ, it doesn't need a mega marketing campaign to get behind it because people are just coming here for the food and that's what I love and I think that's what restaurants should be about. They don't even need chairs and tables to get people in the door to this place because people are just here for the food.
6: It's an interesting concept. I once had a Turkish cab driver called Parla telling me at length the precise price point that a kebab needed to be.
7: Right.
6: And he was outraged there was some place. $12, he said, is the exact price point. What's the price point of a taco, Cara?
22: Well, at Super Taco, they start at 8 and they end at 10. So, and you're getting generous amount of fillings in these tacos. So much so that you can't even fold the taco up. There's that much meat or veg in it. But let me give you a quick backstory. It's run by Georgie Larkins. She's worked behind the scenes in hospitality for years, but never ran her own restaurant in Melbourne. And she actually lived in New York City. And this is where the idea came from for Super Taco, because she literally lived off a diet of street food tacos because she couldn't afford to eat much else. And she wanted to bring that culture back here to Melbourne. Now, I do have to share a few disclaimers before you come because I know people are going to come for me in the comments. So this is a restaurant.
6: Don't worry about it.
22: This is not a restaurant. This is a grab and go. This is casual. This is a food-driven experience. So they do have a few seats. You can sit out the front. You can sit inside. There's standing room. But this is really designed to sort of, you know, if you're a little bit hungry in the city, you want to swing by, grab something to eat, you've gone to a show, you grab a taco afterwards, you've got a bit of time on your lunch break, that kind of place. I also love that this is fast moving, so you do have to line up for a tiny bit, but I've literally waited longer at the footy for a drink. So you're not waiting that long. You're not waiting
6: culturally,
22: that long.
6: Culturally, Cara, you make an incredible distinction. I think it's probably generational.
22: Yes.
6: People of my generation wouldn't queue up for life-saving medical treatment, right? Like, queue? No. But now you get the impression that people enjoy queuing.
22: People enjoy queuing, and I've got a funny story. I was actually reviewing a different taco restaurant a couple of months ago for the Herald Sun, and it was in the middle of winter. We were queuing up literally for an hour, and there was this woman behind me, and we were waiting in line for a bit, and then she tapped me on the shoulder, and she's like, what are we lining up for?
6: My brother lived in London for a while, and the English love to queue up.
22: Oh, it's It's a parasite.
6: He stopped outside a picture theater where he walked past the picture theater and had photos of what the movie was. So he's standing there looking at it for a couple of minutes, looking at the scenes from the movie. Turned around, there were 15 people behind him. Cara, stay with us, the Herald Sun's Cara Monson. I had a couple of beautiful tacos last night.
7: Yeah.
6: Here at the Glen Ferry Hotel. Mm. They were delicious. 24 after 8.
1: And bring us the finest food you got, stuffed with the second finest.
18: 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Lobster stuffed with tacos.
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0: It's Brad Arnold from Transport Victoria. A couple of things to look out for on the Eastern Freeway this morning. A motorcyclist has broken down now on the left emergency lane near Doncaster Road. Our crews have been called to attend. And delays at the city end of the Eastern Freeway getting onto Alexander Parade in towards Fitzroy. A truck's broken down just before Brunswick Street, blocking the middle lane. Cancellations for the Frankston and Werribee train lines, also one for the Craigieburn line to look out for, and service changes still for the Cranbourne and Sunbury lines after a couple of days of suspensions. Check the Transport Victoria website.
6: We're live from the Glen Ferry Hotel for the 3AW's Father's Day breakfast, thanks to Underworks. 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
6: Welcome to 3AW. We are surrounded by them. And we're not Carlton supporters. They are everywhere in this radio station. By the way, Cara, I went to Cote Basque
22: Friday. You did.
6: Oh, my goodness. It's wonderful.
7: Oh, yeah.
22: There we go. I am going, I won't say when, but I am going. So, stand by for that review. But let me tell you what I ate, here at Super Taco. So my favorite was the signature Al Pastor. This is a pork shoulder on a vertical spit or trompo, which is capped with a whole pineapple. And this just soaks the meat. Like every turn, it's pretty much soaking in that juicy pineapple juice. So that is delicious. Aww. Sweet, salty, charry. I also had the flathead. So that was another favorite. Battered and fried fillets topped with shaved cabbage and Mexican sour cream. They also have a skirt steak, which was cooked medium. Make sure you add some guac to this one. Also to note, they have a do-it-yourself salsa station, which you can go back and do unlimited toppings. So they've got mild, hot salsa, matcha, which is a Mexican chili oil that adds crunch, and obviously guacamole as well. So I feel like there's a fair amount of things you can get, but only 4 tacos on the menu, so choose wisely.
6: So you don't have the paradox of choice, which can cripple you.
22: Yes.
6: Cara, lovely. We'll speak again next week.
22: Thank you.
7: The pick of the week winner is Bonnie. Today's rumour file winner is still redacted. Best rumours this week go into the draw to win the GLA 200 from Mercedes-Benz Berwick. The weekly winner is Data Breach, and the wild card, the yearly entry, goes to Let's Log On. Go Blues, eh?
6: Super Taco is in Crossley Street, and Cote Basque, to which we refer, which is utterly brilliant, used to be Becco. So when you think where Becco is, that's Crossley Street, and that's where you'll find Super Taco. We've had fun this morning. Thank you, Sam.
7: Thanks, everyone.
6: From Underworks, you champion. Thank you, mate.
7: Good on you, Sam. Thank you.
6: Happy Father's Day, everyone. 8:30, Tom Elliott is next.
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7: It is 11 to 9. 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Bruno points out regarding pensions, the politicians get theirs early and then they can go straight back to work right away. And you are right, Bruno. Like, I don't know if Jacinta Allen will work post her political life. She's stepping down as the member for Bendigo East. Her pension, I reckon, is worth mid-threes, as in around $350,000 a year, and will ratchet up over her lifetime. Daniel Andrews gets, I think, almost $400,000 a year from the taxpayer, and yet has a multi-million dollar consulting business, I'm told. So, you know, it's one rule for them and a different rule for the rest of us. And on EVs, in August for the first time, the sale of electric vehicles exceeded the sale of petrol-powered vehicles. Wayne says, what about the batteries? Where do they go after they have expired? Well, that's a good point, Wayne, although, interestingly, we're now seeing the first generation of EVs, like early Teslas and so forth, like they're hitting the 10-year mark. And as long as they're charged properly and, like, you're supposed to let the battery go down to 20 and then charge it up to no more than 80, which I think is frustrating, but that's something about the way battery technology works. Apparently, they retain about 80% of their capacity even after 10 years. So the car won't go as far as it used to, but it will still go. Anyway, 133693, Tracy, good morning.
8: Good morning, Tom. How are you?
7: Yeah, good, Tracy.
8: That's good. I'm ringing up about the excise on cigarettes and, more importantly, the difference between the two cigarettes. So you've got the illicit cigarettes that are not monitored and don't have the same restrictions as your legitimate cigarettes. And I think somebody needs to really do a study on the effects of those cigarettes because, you know, I've been around people who smoke legitimate cigarettes. Those cigarettes don't smell too bad. You smell some of the illicit cigarettes and they are disgusting.
7: Yeah,
8: you wonder what's in them.
7: I've heard that too. I've heard that too, Tracy. And also with vapes, with the illegal vapes, apparently that there's some weird chemicals in them, particularly the ones related to the various flavours. So

0: a good point. I mean, the wastewater studies simply look at the amount of nicotine that is being consumed, and they can't distinguish between cigarette, vape, pouch, pipe, cigar. But the amount of nicotine in our wastewater is going up. So, ipso facto, cigarette smoking is back on the increase. Look, thanks, Tracy. But again, assuming you're right, and I have no reason to doubt you, that is another reason why selling legal cigarettes is preferable to selling the illegitimate ones. Thank you. Remember in the old days with cigarettes, they all had the tar and the nicotine expressed as milligrams on the side of the packet. And, you know, 16 was really strong and 4 was quite weak and 12 was about. I don't know if they do that anymore. Haven't smoked in 25 years. Jane, hello.
1: Good morning, Tom. I'd like to thank you for bringing up the issue of pensioners working. I'm nearly 74 and I like working. I've worked since the age of 15 down in the local milk bar. I've had two very successful different careers and I work 2 half-days a week and absolutely love and adore it. And I just can't stress the fact that it's so good for my emotional and physical health.
0: And what do you do on those 2 half-days, Jane?
1: Well, at age 70, I got my agent's representative license in real estate.
0: Oh.
1: The brain still works. And I do open for inspections for a local real estate company.
0: You're not an auctioneer, are you? You don't talk about the amenities and the public transport and the lifestyle and
1: sort
0: of thing?
1: No, I actually work on the leasing side of things.
0: Ah.
1: And the rental market is a subject for another day, but so I do open for inspections for properties up for lease.
0: Okay. Well, look, and good on you, Jane, and you're right. Like, I've always found it strange, and I've had relatives on both sides of my family who got to pensionable age and then just stopped working. So working full-time one day, not working at all the next day. And it was clear that within a few years they didn't have much to do, talking about like my grandfather on my father's side, for example. And I think these days, as we all live longer, you know, the idea that you don't necessarily want to work full time as you get older, but, you know, doing some work like you do is good. But the problem is the pension system, the income test work against you. And if you work too much, you can end up like losing the pension and paying tax on the income. Look, as I said, we'll speak to the head of the Australian Industry Group, Innes Willocks, a bit more about this after 10. And I bring it up partly because there is a proposal to change it and partly because I just get a lot of emails from people saying, this is stupid, I want to work, but the tax office or the tax system prevents me from doing it. Thank you, Jane. Rowan, good morning.
2: Good morning, Tom. I didn't hear Angus Taylor's interview and the talk about cigarette excises and so forth, but I've raised this issue before and what I don't understand is that no one seems to be talking about introducing a real, like a tough education on cigarette smoking in the children into the classrooms. And as they go into their later years, I mean, and I come across people with emphysema and it's bloody terrible to see. Yeah, and you've got to scare them into thinking, you know, this is so bad, the vaping and everything, Tom. So.
0: No, I agree. And my father, when he died, amongst he was ill in quite a few different ways, but one of those ways he did have emphysema, and you're right, it's no good. Look, the thing is, Ron, we used to have those anti-smoking ads. You know, there was the one where they had a sort of a sponge full of tar, and they says, this is what a smoker's lung looks like, and they squeeze it out. And I think the problem is that because the sale of illegitimate cigarettes is down so far, the health authorities have sort of convinced themselves, oh, people aren't smoking anymore. The problem is people are smoking, but they're buying illegal cigarettes. We've got to turn that model on its head. But yes, Angus Taylor, for what it's worth, yesterday, Rowan, he wanted more money for enforcement against illegal cigarettes, and he wanted more money for a re-education campaign against smoking. 1-3-6-9-3 at 5 to 9.
3: Census night was Tuesday the 11th of August. There's still time to complete. In the census, every answer matters. Authorised by the Australian Bureau of Statistics, Canberra.
4: It's Brad Arnold from Transport Victoria. Still a 5 to 10 minute delay on the M80 Ring Road L turnabout between Sunshine Avenue on the Western Highway after an earlier incident. Left lane still closed. Speeds down to 40 past crews that are on site. Good run Greensboro bound, round to the Greensboro bypass. A little slow northbound along City Road through Campbellfield with a truck that's broken down not too far after Camp Road and Marty's Road. And due to planned works this weekend, buses will replace trains in the Cranbourne and Pakenham lines between West Hill, Cranbourne and Pakenham. It starts late tonight. Check the Transport Victoria website.
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0: The 9 o'clock news is coming up with David Armstrong. After the news, we'll speak to Danielle McMullen, President of the Australian Medical Association. They don't think the excise on legitimate cigarettes should be cut. 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
15: 12 degrees in Melbourne. Showers increasing atop today. 18. 9 o'clock. Good morning. I'm David Armstrong. NFL fever has hit Melbourne. The San Francisco 49ers have flown in on a double-decker Qantas jet, touching down at Tullamarine this morning. Ahead of next week's blockbuster clash at the MCG, which will be the first ever regular season NFL game played in Australia. This LA Rams fan was on the flight, keen to get here early to check out our city and be part of the build-up.
16: I had some friends down here, people that I knew that I could stay with, and they managed to get us some tickets, and I couldn't pass up the opportunity. It's going to be crazy. It's going to be so much fun. Just have a good time and enjoy ourselves. I hear that Melbourne's the sports capital of Australia, so I couldn't pass up the opportunity to come see it.
15: The LA Rams arrived the day before Friday's historic game. Exiled illicit tobacco kingpin Kazem Hamad is threatening the life of the Iraqi judge who sentenced him to life behind bars. Authorities have uncovered a number of assassination plots targeting the Supreme Judicial Council president and his family. Errol Sun reporting one of those plots, which has not been linked to Hamad, involved a drone attack inside Baghdad's Green Zone. The reported threats have prompted the judge's Australian-based relatives to seek urgent protection from the Australian government. State government's been warned work-from-home laws could put one in three jobs in jeopardy. Outsourcing company Orbi says up to 30% of Victoria's remote-capable roles will be cut, relocated and replaced by overseas workers within just 2 years. It's been echoed by a payroll infrastructure company. It has found 43% of businesses would increase offshore hiring if the laws go through. Hundreds of thousands of dollars worth of rare wine has been stolen from storage depots across three states. The wine was being held in secure vaults, monitored 24/7. Amongst the plunder, a full case of 30-year-old Hill of Grace, which sells for more than $1,100 a bottle, Grange, and pricey Japanese whiskies. We're being urged to roll up our sleeves and donate blood for cancer patients today. The Leukemia Foundation and Red Cross Life Blood are joining forces to mark World Leukemia Day. Foundation's head of research, Bill Stavresky, says there's a common belief that trauma victims are the most common users of such donations.
17: But in fact, one in three blood products that are donated are used and needed by cancer patients. Each and every day, thousands of cancer patients need donated blood just to continue their life-saving treatment.
15: Furniture King Frank Occozzo's four daughters are reopening his Sydney Road Emporium. After being closed for 5 years because of COVID, the daughters set to fulfill their father's dying wish for the store to reopen. In finance, our dollar, 72.04 US.
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15: Fremantle's flag hopes have been dealt a major blow after losing to Hawthorn in Perth last night by 32 points. The Hawks securing a home preliminary final. Dockers coach Justin Longmuir says they're down, but not out.
19: The facts are, to get to a grand final, we need to win two games in a row. We've won 14 games in a row this year. It's not the way we wanted it to go, but we're not dead and buried. Yeah, we've earned the right for a double chance. I've got full faith that we can get back to our best footy really quickly.
15: Frio to play the winner of tonight's elimination final between Carlton and Geelong. Max Holmes is back for the Cats. Blues defender Nick Haynes hasn't recovered from an ankle injury in time to get up. And that's the latest news and sport.
18: 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Repco's got the biggest range of parts in store and the largest network of car people. Repco gets you going.
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4: It's Brad from Transport Victoria. Easing conditions, Altona Bound on the M80 Ring Roads, heading down towards the Western Highway after the left lane was closed after an earlier incident. Traffic has eased off nicely, heading around towards the Westgate Freeway. A truck's broken down outbound in Campbellfield on Sydney Road, the Hume Highway, just after that Camp Road and Marty's Road intersection. Right lane's currently closed. And trains are back up on the Crampton and Sunbury train lines after a couple of days of suspension. Still service changes coming through with cancellations. Check the Transport Victoria website to help plan your trip.
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15: Showers increasing today, a top of 18 degrees. Showers tomorrow, 19, and Sunday, a shower or two, 17. Monday, more showers, 15 degrees, and on Tuesday, a partly cloudy day, a top of 15. On the bays, northwesterlies at 10 to 15 knots, turning northerly with waves around a metre. Broadmeadows, 10. Heidelberg, 11. In the city, it is 12 degrees. David Armstrong, Melbourne Zone, 3AW.
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0: 7 past 9. As I mentioned at the start of the program, yesterday we had on the Federal Opposition Leader Angus Taylor. They've come up with a policy which, well, frankly, I think they copied it from One Nation, but it makes sense. It's to dramatically cut the excise on legitimate cigarettes and have campaigns against smoking and increase security over shops selling illegal tobacco and beef up border force. But the idea is to remove the profits flowing to criminal gangs. And I think it makes a lot of sense. We'll speak to the AMA, the Australian Medical Association, about that in a moment. On pensions, George says politicians should use their pensions should lose their pensions until they hit the nominated pension age. Look, I agree, George. I don't understand. I mean, Jacinta Allen, for example, is 52. So she's 6 years younger than me. And she starts getting a pension for the rest of her life at that age. Now, okay, maybe when she's 67, she gets her pension, but why can't she go and get another job for the next 15 years? Daniel Andrews is another. On pensions, Isabel says Pauline Hanson has promised that One Nation will have no restrictions on how much pensioners can work. It's a good idea, and it's what they do in New Zealand. So there's a model for it across the Tasman Sea that we can have a look at. And on illegal cigarettes, the net says, as well as cutting the excise, we need to enforce the laws about shops selling illegal tobacco. Yeah, again, it makes a mockery of the laws. Like, it is a form of tax evasion because there's no excise being paid. It's illegal, and yet nothing is done. Now, in Queensland, they are shutting down shops selling illegal tobacco, but for some reason here in Victoria, we don't. Julie, hello.
24: Oh, hi, Tom. I'm in my late 70s and I still work 5 shifts a fortnight. And I get so cross. I like working. I enjoy working. I get paid from my the hospital that I work in, and then I get the pension, and the pension I lose, I have to take $100 out of the pension, which is probably $300 a fortnight I'll get because of what I earn at my other job.
0: Yeah.
24: The pension is then put to my money that I earn from the employer, and then I'm taxed on the two together.
0: Yeah.
24: But my Medicare allowance goes up that I pay on Medicare because I've earned money from the pension. And then if I've got any money in the bank, they then tax me on the interest because that's put against the money I've earned.
0: No, Julie, and what you're describing is referred to used to be called a poverty trap in economics. So thank you for the call. It referred to more people on the dole, and you know, if they got a part-time job, suddenly their dole payments would be cut, and they'd be taxed on the part-time job, and the effective tax rate was often, you know, 60% and 70%. But the same thing occurs at the other end of life with the pension. You get taxed on your extra earnings and your pension gets cut and other taxes cut in. And so really, financially, it doesn't make sense to work. You might still do it for, you know, your mental health and to do the right thing. Anyway, to me, it is obvious. Look, I would like our system to be like New Zealand's. Everybody gets an age pension, age 67, rich or poor, and then you work as much or as little on top of that as you want. Francis, hello.
5: G'day, mate. Oh, look, I'm just glad you actually mentioned One Nation actually having the same policy as the Liberal Party. And One Nation's actually had these policies in plan for the last 30 years, essentially. And the Liberal Party has just come up with
0: them
5: in the last 5 seconds.
0: Yeah. Well, the Libs are running a bit scared. I mean, they look at the opinion polls, and whenever a politician says, oh, there's only one poll that matters, it's the election, I mean, that's rubbish. They look at all the opinion polls. So even here in Victoria, but especially federally, Labor and One Nation are neck and neck, about 29% of the primary vote each. The Libs are down at 18 to 20. I mean, they are in third place, and in third place by a considerable margin. And the old saying, if you can't beat them, join them, is true. So One Nation comes up with a policy, and then the Liberals essentially rewrite it and say, oh, it's our policy now. Anyway, but yes, both One Nation and the Liberals want to cut the excise on cigarettes. Our next guest is not certain this is a good idea. She's president of the Australian Medical Association, Danielle McMullen. Good morning.
6: Good morning. Thanks for having me.
0: Why shouldn't we cut the excise on cigarettes? I mean, what's not good about this idea?
6: Yeah, look, obviously as a health organisation, our focus is on the health of Australians. And Australia's had decades of world-leading tobacco control policies, including the excise, and we've got some of the lowest rates of smoking in the world. And when we look around the rest of the world, there are examples where they've cut excises, like in Canada, where they halved the excise and saw an increase in the rates of smoking, particularly in young people, which really worries us. And so, you know, our biggest concern is that, you know, yes, we have a problem with illicit tobacco, but the answer is not making smoking easier for everyone else.
0: Okay, but when you say smoking rates have fallen, I'm guessing using the official figures, which only apply to legitimate cigarettes. They don't include the illegitimate cigarettes because the figures assume that they don't exist.
6: No, so in fact, the most recent survey, the National Household Drug Use Survey, does include survey data across all smoking and still shows lower rates of smoking than we had in the previous survey. And we tend, you know, that is a reliable source of survey data around the country.
0: Okay, but wouldn't it be better if those people all smoked legitimate cigarettes rather than illegal ones? I mean, let's just say, I don't know, 20% of people smoke, for argument's sake. Wouldn't it be better if they were smoking the cigarettes on which some excise had been paid versus channeling money to criminal gangs?
6: Absolutely, we need to stamp out the illicit tobacco industry. And so we do need a coordinated suite of reforms, and that is border force, law enforcement, health agencies all working together to reduce the illicit market. But reducing the excise, we're not convinced we'll do that. I mean, where there's countries in Asia to our north where there's low or no excise, and they still have a booming illicit trade. So there's really no evidence to say that even if we had zero excise, that the illicit tobacco wouldn't be still, just they'd cut their prices and make it cheaper again.
0: Well, but there is. I mean, Canada had this exact problem 30 years ago in both Ontario and Quebec, and they were having cigarettes smuggled over from America, and they cut the excise, and sure enough, that put the criminal gangs out of business, and so people went back to smoking legitimate cigarettes rather than illegitimate ones, and everybody was a winner. The government actually got more money out of it. Smoking rates didn't really change, but the criminal gangs were put out of business.
6: In fact, actually, smoking rates did increase there, so more young people did start smoking and fewer people quit smoking. So it is a really difficult balance here. We're not saying this isn't a tough issue. You know, and it's a multi-sector issue, but, you know, simplistic knee-jerk reactions aren't the answer and we don't think that cutting the excise will help the health of Australians nor continue our smoking rates falling.
0: Well, I'm sorry, I take offence there. It is not simplistic and knee-jerk. Like, I've been thinking about this for ages. I'm, believe it or not, in a previous life, a trained economist. John Sylvester, who reports on crime in our station, he spoke at a lunch yesterday that I attended, and he said the iron law of criminal enterprise is that where there is demand, there will always be supply. So you can sit there and say, oh, we need to beef up border force, we need to give the police more powers, but criminals will always find a way. For example, there are services that will courier cartons of illegal cigarettes to your front door. You don't even have to go into a shop. So the way to put them out of business is make the business model uneconomic, and that means biting the bullet and lowering the price of legal cigarettes. I just can't see another solution.
6: And I think Australia's really got to be serious about the risk that that would pose to the health of Australians when, if legitimate legal cigarettes are at that lower price point, we, from generations gone past, have evidence that that leads to higher smoking rates, makes it more accessible, and we have more young people and older people taking up or not quitting smoking.
0: Everybody knows that smoking is bad for you. Like in the 70s when I grew up, smoking was often portrayed as being glamorous and, the health data was not, the jury was out on whether it was really bad for you. We now know, of course, we knew soon after that was wrong. But nowadays, everybody knows it's bad for you. They do. So it seems to me if you're an adult and you choose to smoke, it's on you.
6: But our concern is that people will, particularly young people, we've seen it with vaping and with, novel nicotine products of nicotine pouches and others, but there is significant marketing to young people. Tobacco companies want legitimate cigarettes to be available and marketable to a new generation of smokers, and whether that's cigarettes or nicotine products. As I said, our focus as a health organisation is on the health side. And from a health perspective, we really need to be focusing on reducing smoking rates and as well as, obviously, of course, making sure that we're not promoting an illicit market.
0: But the problem here is that you're talking about a market from 10 years ago when it was only legitimate cigarettes, and if we kept increasing the price, that would drive down the demand. That market is gone. That situation is gone. It is not coming back, okay? As in, the criminal enterprises are here to stay because there is so much money involved. So you can either, hope that the world would be as it used to be, or you can accept the world as it is now, which means that, something like 2/3, maybe some people say 80% of cigarettes are now illegal. People who want to smoke are buying illegal cigarettes. They're buying them en masse. I mean, that is a reality, and there's not much we can do about it. So I don't see a choice here. And I think that we're all wishing that we could go back to a day when there were no illegal cigarettes in Australia, but that time has passed.
6: And I think we, as public health groups, think we can still continue to shrink the market overall. There's profitability of organised crime in the current market state, or we can continue our really strong world-leading efforts in reducing smoking rates overall, and it's a shrinking market in total. There's many ways to skin a cat here, and I think we've really just got to make sure that the health of Australians is still front of mind when we're also considering, obviously, the economic and the legal aspects of this debate as well.
0: Okay, I've got an old friend and business associate. He's older than me, and he's been a heavy smoker most of his life. Now, he's a wealthy man, and he buys the illegal cigarettes because he just looks at it and says, why should I pay $60 a pack when I can get this for $12 a pack? And that's someone who could afford to pay $100 a pack if that's all there was. But he says, no, I'm going to buy the cheap ones. Now, I think that is the reality of the tobacco market now.
6: And with those numbers you just gave, even if we had no excise at all, your legal cigarettes would still be $30 plus a pack, and your illicit ones would still be 10 to 12. So the financial argument at the individual level, we don't see playing out either. Now, of course, that's for the economists and the business side to play out. But certainly the evidence we've seen from a public health perspective is that even with no excise, our legal market would still be more expensive to the individual than illicit supply. So we're not convinced it would reduce your illicit demand. And also, it would drive up the appeal or reduce the disincentive to smoke for other people who genuinely are trying to quit or avoid starting smoking in the first place.
0: All right, thank you for your time. Danielle McMullen there, President of the AMA, the Australian Medical Association. And again, from a financial perspective, I disagree. Let's say illegal cigarettes are $12 a packet, and as Angus Taylor said yesterday, we reduced legal ones down to $15. A $3 difference in price is not enough to say everybody will buy illegal. People will just go to wherever's convenient, and it's the same with alcohol. Different bottle shops have slightly different prices for popular things like, slabs of VB and bottles of popular Shiraz and that sort of thing. It doesn't mean that everybody goes en masse to the absolute cheapest one. Anyway, that is the debate. One Nation and the Liberals want to slash the excise. The government does not, and the AMA, the Medical Association, doesn't either. Your calls in a moment, 133-693 at 9:20.
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4: It's Brad Arnold from Transport Victoria. The truck's broken down outbound on City Road, the Hume Highway in Campbellfield, just after Camp Road and Marty's Road. The right lane's currently closed. Our crews guarding traffic around it. A little busy inbound past the scene on the other side of the highway as well. Delays easing at the city end of the Eastern Freeway after an earlier truck breakdown on Alexandra Parade just before Brunswick Street, and the city-bound entry from Blackburn Road onto the Eastern, that's closed for the next 3 weeks as part of freeway upgrades. Use Middleborough Road or Doncaster Road entry ramps instead. Allows some extra time.
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0: 23 past 9, emails. Norm says the illegal cigarettes are here to stay. The government has missed the boat completely and should have stamped it out years ago. Well, that's true. Robin says, what if legitimate cigarettes are actually safer than the illegal ones because of, I don't know, the presence of chemicals or something? Could the government have an advertising campaign saying that legitimate cigarettes are actually better for you? Well, I don't think they would, but weirdly, it might make sense. And Marie points out that Dr. Nick Coatsworth says the excise should be reduced. Yes, well, he's got a lot of common sense. Look, the medical community is split on this. And I think Danielle McMullen, with whom we spoke a few minutes ago, I mean, she's wishing for a cigarette world that was the old world when all the cigarettes were legitimate. And by putting up the price, we could force people to stop smoking. That market, that world has changed. And part of it is because we used to grow a lot of tobacco in Australia, like places like Myrtleford here in Victoria had a lot of tobacco farms. And the government banned the production of tobacco in Australia a while ago. So all the cigarettes from that point on that you could buy legitimately were imported from overseas. And what the criminal gangs worked out was it was quite easy to buy packaged cigarettes overseas and bring them into Australia, but just not pay the excise. And that's what they did. Anita joins us. What have you seen, Anita?
29: Yeah, hi. About 15 minutes ago, a truck got stuck under the bridge at Montague Street. He was trying to reverse and go forward. The lights had been flashing, but he still went through and cars were going around him.
0: Okay, and which direction? Heading roughly south, away from the city or north?
29: No, to the city.
0: Oh, to the city, okay. And yeah, I drove under that bridge day before yesterday. No, it was yesterday, actually. And you get so many warnings and you get things across the road saying how high it is and whatever, and trucks still hit it. I'm told it's really professional truck drivers. It's people who hire a truck for a day or so and don't realise how tall it is. Anita, thank you. Yet another truck has smashed into the Montague Bridge in South Melbourne. Anita, thank you. The weekly word on the street prize, we'll give it away at the end of the program today, is a $1,000 voucher to spend at Imp Jewellery, the handmade and remodelling specialist. And, of course, if you win that at the end of today's show, you're automatically in the draw for our yearly prize, $60,000 towards a Mercedes of your choice, thanks to Mercedes-Benz Brighton, where if you trade in before September the 30th, you'll receive a genuine and guaranteed $5,000 trade-in bonus. Peter, hello.
12: G'day, Tom. Jackie had a different guest from the AMA on yesterday afternoon, but both of them are quoting Canada as a failed experiment. But if you look up Canada, they don't measure the same way. It's done by survey, not wastewater, which means basically people that were smoking the illegal product were less likely to admit it.
0: Yeah, they'd lie about it.
12: So whether the numbers are actually true or not is another thing. But
0: I think Peter,
12: in onto the Canada experience.
0: Yeah, and look, Canada's, and we sort of spoke about what happened in Canada 30 years ago, a few weeks ago, but the point is they had the same problem, albeit it was easy to smuggle cigarettes into there because most of them came from America, and Canada's got the world's longest border with any other country being its border with America. And cigarettes are a lot cheaper in America than in Canada. So it was easy to smuggle them across, but it was being done by criminal gangs. There were fire bombings and all the things that are now almost routine here in Melbourne. But the point is this, the wastewater surveys here don't lie. It says nicotine consumption. Again, they don't know if it's cigarette, vape, pouch, pipe. Not many people smoke pipes these days. But we know that the demand for nicotine seems to be going up. Everybody knows it's bad for you to smoke. If you choose to do it, in my view, I think that's, we've lost that argument in a sense. Everybody, there's no doubt that cigarette smoking is bad. So the choice is, for those who are going to smoke, do we allow them or do we facilitate them smoking illegal cigarettes, or do we bite the bullet and lower the excise on the legal ones and try and put the criminals out of business, which essentially is what One Nation and what the Federal Liberal Party say we should do. Leo, hello.
13: The one thing where people aren't really forgetting is the people who are importing, they are experts at importing illegal substances. If they it's not worth it for them to import cigarettes, they'll go and import something else.
0: Of course they will.
13: Because that's their job.
0: Well, that's right. And again, I quote this lunch I was at yesterday. Sly of the Underworld was the guest speaker. John Sylvester is his real name. And he said the iron law of criminal enterprise is that where there is a demand, there will be a supply. And if it's an illegal product, then it'll be criminals that supply it. And interestingly, Leo, I mean, there's some evidence that the criminal gangs are getting involved in the alcohol industry now, primarily spirits. Again, because the excise on a bottle of, say, vodka is so high. And we do distill vodka, and there's a lot of small distilleries here that can do it. And they go to nightclubs and things and say, look, we can give you, bottles of vodka for $20 each. And the nightclub doesn't care because they just mix the vodka with something else, and the average person who drinks at a nightclub wouldn't even know what they're drinking half the time. So, yes, another substance that has a tax rate, a very high tax rate on it, ends up creating a market for criminal gangs. Neil, good morning. Hello, Neil. That Neil's dropped out. Sam, hello.
14: Hi, how are you?
0: Good.
14: How are you going?
0: Yeah, good.
14: I just wanted to say a couple of things, please. Number one, with regards to the tax excise, originally it actually was established so people are deterred from smoking, plus to cover the medical bill, because the 2% at the time, the Medicare levy wasn't enough.
0: Mm.
14: But sales have dropped from 2010 from $15 billion down to $5 billion in 2026. People can't afford a $70 cigarette. They're actually buying $15. By dropping the excise, yes, maybe people will definitely start buying. They pay $10 extra. My father's a pensioner. He can't buy a packet for $60, $70.
0: No.
14: But one for $30.
0: No, I agree with you, Sam. And again, to the extent that the excise, I mean, look, tobacco excise, like alcohol excise, just goes into a giant bucket. It's not parceled out to, health spending or whatever. But the fact is that the federal government's collecting, you know, less than half the money even just a few years ago they used to collect in tobacco excise. And those billions of dollars they're not collecting are effectively going to criminal gangs instead. Now, look, I have no great love of the federal government collecting taxes from us, but if it is a choice between the government getting the money or criminal gangs getting the money and, you know, spiriting it overseas, to me the choice is obvious, and that is the choice. It is 9:30. News headlines now with David Armstrong. David, good morning.
1: Good morning. News at 10 o'clock. Having some fun today because it's Friday. The NFL has arrived.
0: Yes.
1: Yeah, they're here, the San Francisco.
0: So they're not
1: 40.
0: Playing until next Thursday.
1: Next, you're right,
0: yeah,
1: yes.
0: But they're okay. here a week early. Get over the jet lag.
1: Yeah, the 49ers.
0: Imagine them going to the footy tonight. Say, this is real football. This is why the MCG is the size that it is. Have a look at it. No helmets, no pads.
1: They might actually go because, I mean, they might be a little bit tight.
0: Absolutely.
1: But they're very big units. I saw them getting off the plane. They're now ensconced in a city hotel. But the Qantas had to put on extra large pajamas for the long haul flight from the US. They're here. They've got four or five. Yeah, next Thursday. It's the old question we ask. Well, what are you going to do in Melbourne for four or five or six days?
0: The Dramana boat ramp, the Penguins.
1: The Penguins, Sovereign Hill.
0: The 12 Apostles.
1: The 12 Apostles.
0: There's only nine of them.
1: Yeah.
0: What's the tall building where you can, the Eureka Tower.
1: Eureka Tower, go up there. Is the observation wheel up? And there's so much to see and do.
0: Yes.
1: I think they'll enjoy them. So
0: popping here.
1: The way the American sporting teams roll, they like everything to be, they'd bring their own food. I reckon they'd bring all that. They'd have chefs. I think they're going to get cranky when they can't
0: get. We do that. Apparently the Olympics the year before last, we being the Australian Olympic team.
1: Yes.
0: Took their own barista to make proper coffee.
1: So we do that. Very interesting. So if you see anybody that's 6'5" and 182 kilograms in a tracksuit wandering around the streets of Melbourne,
0: a Qantas tracksuit.
1: Say hello. Because the 49ers are here, the LA Rams. They arrived just the day before the game. So they could be very, very drowned.
0: Well, that's another way to do it. Like, several years ago, I had to go to a reunion in the UK. I was there for 3 days. Flew there, stayed three days, flew back. Never even got the jet lag because I wasn't there for long enough. I was just on Australian time and, you know, and when I came back, I was all right. So they might say, you know what, we won't even bother with jet lag.
1: I was about to say, just push through.
0: Push through.
1: Good news. Two more Australians missing in Nepal, confirmed safe and well. So much of this is communications issues and not being able to tell people at home that yes, we're alive and we're okay. That brings to 36 the number of Australians currently unaccounted for in Nepal. Sport, Nick Kyrgios. Remember we told you earlier that he'd got done for cocaine, it was detected, and he was staring down the barrel of a 2-3-4 year suspension, which could well spell the end of his. He got a month.
0: A month?
1: Yeah, on a month.
0: They must have the same rules as the AFL. Just cover it up.
1: It's all there at 10.
0: Thank you, Doug. A month. And he tested positive. All right, 133693. We'll go back to calls and emails in a moment. Also, EVs. I'm not an EV driver, but I understand why a lot of people are. Never have to go to a petrol station again. The price of EVs is pretty cheap now. There are so many Chinese ones, I swear, I couldn't even name all the Chinese brands, and it's causing havoc for existing brands like Volkswagen, for example. But last month, August, more EVs were sold in Australia than new petrol vehicles. So the EVs' time in the sun is here. 133693 at 25 to 10.
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0: If the walls could talk, South Melbourne's The George Hotel could recall more than 160 years of people and their stories. It's been more than a year now since the refurbished George has come back to life for a new era of making and witnessing history. Classic pub food is taken to the next level at The George, including weekly specials and a Sunday roast worth coming across town for. 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
0: 22 to 10, the rise and rise of EVs, electric vehicles at the moment. 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Cathy says the Australian Medical Association should be more concerned with the future burden on the healthcare system of smoking illegal, unregulated and potentially contaminated cigarettes. I agree. Although, again, they sort of, and Federal Health Minister Mark Butler is the same, they say, oh, enforcement of illegal cigarettes, as in shutting down the shops and stopping the smuggling, that's a law and order issue. We're only concerned about health, but you can't separate the two things. Trent says, wouldn't we rather have smokers smoking the regulated legal cigarettes? What is in the illegal ones? Battery acid, for example. And Trent also says, what about the innocent family businesses that are fire damaged when a tobacco place is torched? Yeah, what about, I don't know how many of you watched the video of this yesterday, but there were those, two young men, it seemed, who tried to firebomb what I think is a tobacco business. They mucked it up, and one of them literally burst into a ball of flame and was left lying on the side of the road. Now, he may not recover, and if he does, it will never be the same. But to be honest, I struggle to have much sympathy for them. I mean, they were trying to set fire to someone else's building. They were trying to firebomb a business, and it backfired badly. Dave, good morning.
23: Morning, Tom. How are you?
0: Yeah, good, Dave.
23: Go Blues, mate. Go Blues.
0: That's yeah, it's going to be exciting tonight. It's do or die.
23: It is. Now, you're talking about pensions. I'm a 22-year military veteran. I'm fortunate to receive three pensions. They are my TPI pension from Department of Veterans Affairs for getting hurt in the military. One is my plus 20 years service pension. It used to be called DFRDB, Defence Force Retirement Death Benefit, but I got that changed to a medical discharge, so I get that. And I also get a war service pension for going overseas doing things that most people in Australia wouldn't want to do. But we have to do it.
0: Okay.
23: Now, what happens every year is my DFADB, my medical pension, goes up every year in line with CPI, which is fantastic. But every year, my war pension goes down because it's means tested, and they go, well, you've had a change in income, your pension's gone up, so we've adjusted accordingly.
0: Yeah, I know. So they give with one hand and they take away with the other. Look, Dave, I have heard about that. And again, it's just madness the way our pension system works when you're talking about, you know, Veterans Affairs pensions and war pensions. But in general, look, it would be so much easier to just say if you qualify, well, you qualify for the age pension by virtue of the fact that you turn, say, 67, and after that you can earn as much or as little as you like, which is sort of how superannuation works. If you draw a pension from your super fund when you retire, that, I think, is tax-free. But if you have other investments outside super, you do pay tax on them. And so it's a bit like that with working. If you get the age pension, that's fine. And if you choose to work beyond that, pay some tax. And again, the government is a winner there because the tax that working pensioners would pay would help offset the cost of the pension. EV sales are on the rise. In August, the number of EVs sold was higher than the number of petrol-powered vehicles. Now, I hasten to add, if you add in diesel, petrol and diesel together is still more than EVs. But still, there's no doubting the fact that, and it's really been all the problems in the Middle East and the uncertainty of fuel supplies and the rising cost of petrol and so forth. But people seem to be embracing EVs, and you combine it with the fact that Chinese companies seem to be dumping EVs at increasingly cheap prices here in Australia. Why wouldn't you buy one? An ex-executive head of legal policy and advocacy at the Electric Vehicle Council, Eamon Gower, good morning.
4: G'day, Tom. Thanks for having me on.
0: Well, is this like a turning point here? You know, in a month, being August, more EVs sold than petrol-powered vehicles?
4: Yeah, so Tom, you said in your preamble that this is the first time battery electric cars have outsold petrol and diesel cars. It really reflects a trend that's been happening for the last 12 months. So we've seen electric cars double in their sales, whereas petrol and diesel have consistently fallen over that time.
0: Do you think it's time we stop the, you know, I still think there's a government tax benefit to buy an EV. It seems to me we probably don't need that anymore, do we? I mean, EVs are essentially the same price as petrol cars. People are buying them not because of the tax benefit, but because of uncertainty in the Middle East. Is it time to get rid of that tax benefit?
4: So that tax benefit has been really helpful in helping people to address the upfront premium that does still apply to battery electric cars. So if you were to go out right now and try to buy, say, a medium-sized SUV, that was a electric car, you'd probably be paying roughly 10 to 15% more. And that obviously doesn't account for the fact that by getting off electricity, sorry, getting off petrol and driving an electric car, we make our country stronger against the sort of uncertain nature of petrol overseas. So you mentioned that people are moving to electric cars, and that's really because people don't want to be dependent on an overseas situation that is so uncertain and the prices of which fluctuate so keenly. So that's why we need to have that discussion in place.
0: All right. Well, let's say, I mean, every time we think there's going to be a ceasefire in the Middle East, it lasts for about 1 week and then it's broken. Exactly. But let's say America and Israel and Iran sort of sort things out and things go back to the way they were. Do you think people would go back to buying petrol cars, or do you think this change is permanent?
4: Yeah. So by driving an electric car, people save roughly $3,000 per year, both on petrol, as you mentioned, but also on maintenance, because electric cars, as anyone who drives one knows, have fewer parts that need regular servicing and maintaining. And that cost of maintenance in a petrol car, everyone who drives a petrol car knows, goes up over the years. So one of the reasons that people are really switching to electric cars is that stability in servicing. So I actually think that we've reached a point now where, you know, this month 25% of sales were pure battery electric cars. You know, soccer mums, it's people who just go down to the coast on the weekend, they're getting into electric cars. And now we're reaching a point where, no, really, people are just going to see it as the most sensible way forward.
0: I'm one of those weirdos that still likes to drive a manual car. In fact, I bought a new, and the problem is you can't do that with an EV. Does that mean I'll just eventually have to give up that?
4: Look, I think Australians have generally been moving towards automatic cars, whether they're petrol or electric, over the last couple of years. I also like driving a manual car, Tom. I used to drive when I was younger, and I think we're just seeing a move in the general automotive market towards automatic cars.
0: Yeah.
4: It's maybe a sad fact, but that's the way things seem to be going.
0: You are right. Even amongst utes now, which is still one of the most popular vehicle classes in Australia, most of the major ute brands don't offer a manual. Look, thank you for your time. Armand Gore there.
6: Thank you.
0: From the Electric Vehicle Council. And he's right. I mean, manual cars last year were 1% of new car sales. And next year, they'll be 0.5%, and there'll be no percent. So if you like them, get one. If you can find one, while you can. But look, for me, the big issue with electric cars, leaving aside the fact that I think they're a bit boring, it was really the range anxiety. And I think it's BMW is doing a new one, and the others will do it too, which they're confidently saying you can do 650 to 800 Ks on a full charge. And that's about the same as a full tank of fuel in a fairly efficient car. So suddenly

0: retire, but they don't want to stop working altogether. They still want to work, you know, 1, 2, maybe 3 days a week. And I think we should encourage that. 1-3-6-9-3. And later on, we've come across another politician TikTok type video, which is so cringeworthy. I'll play it for you. You won't believe how bad it is. It's state MPs up in Queensland. Should politicians be forced to stay away from social media? That's all ahead at 14 to 10.
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0: It is 10 to 10. 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Ryan has sent us an interesting email. He says, now that the criminal gangs are targeting tobacco and possibly spirits, as in alcohol, will they start selling cheap petrol next? It's a very good point. The problem is, Ryan, is when you think about it, so a litre of spirits would sell for, like, legitimately will sell for, like, $50, $60, no, for just basic vodka. And a packet of cigarettes is smaller and lighter and easier, and that's worth $50 too. Problem is, a litre of petrol sells for $2. So the profit of a certain volume of liquid petrol is far less profit for the criminal than, say, vodka is, and even cigarettes are more legitimate, or sorry, more profitable, I should say. So I doubt it, but you never know, Ryan. And if you're old enough to remember the old Solo chain of petrol stations that was quite prominent in the 70s and early 80s, that was actually started by the ACTU, the Australian Council of Trade Unions, because they felt that if they operated on a not-for-profit model, they could sell cheaper petrol to Australians. Well, the problem was, even today, I mean, this people don't want to

0: hear this, but the average margin that is made from selling petrol is about 1 cent a litre. That's how much profit is made. So if you go from making some profit to no profit, the difference per price of a litre of fuel is only about a cent. Anyway, the Solo chain got sold. Its sites were valuable, but it didn't really shift the price of petrol. Wayne, good morning.
1: Good morning, Tom. Hopefully it's a draw tonight because I'd like a bit more football.
0: Well, they don't do draws now. It's extra time. They have to get a result, so they keep playing until there was a result.
1: That's right. Just on the EVs, I'd like to know what your thoughts are on the second-hand market on EVs. After 5 to 7 years, people won't be necessarily buying an older second-hand EV because the batteries are being used, and therefore you'd have to change the get new set of batteries.
0: Yes.
1: Therefore, wouldn't the bottom of the market drop out?
0: Well, yes, you're right, but maybe not 5 years, Wayne, but probably 10 years, you're right, because what happens is by then the... Let's say the car is only worth, I don't know, let's say $20,000 and it might have had a purchase price of $60,000. So say it was a Tesla, and to change the battery will cost 30 grand. It's not worth doing. But what you do is, it's like with a secondhand phone, you can do a test on the battery and see how much of its original charger can still hold. And some cars, depending on how they're driven and how they're charged, if you get a car, it's like buying a petrol car that's been well maintained and only driven in the country. If you buy an older EV from someone who has charged it correctly, then it will have a lot more battery life than one that is not charged correctly. Now, I don't know all the ins and outs of it, but apparently the correct way to charge a battery is allow it to run down to around 20% and then charge it up to about 80. Don't go down to zero and don't go back up to 100, which, of course, is what most of us do. But, yes, Wayne, look, a 10-year-old EV I just don't think would be worth it, because the battery will be on the verge of running out. And an EV that has been damaged, that's another thing. If the battery pack gets damaged in an accident, even if it doesn't catch fire, very expensive to repair. Again, they've usually got to tear out the whole thing, and that is similarly expensive. And another thing about EVs, everybody says, oh, they're cheaper to run. And in terms of fueling them or powering them, that is true. But insuring them costs more, and they cost more because they cost more to repair. And they also chew through tyres more than regular cars because they're heavier. Michaela, good morning.
2: Oh, hi, Tom. I just wanted to ask about EVs as well. I currently drive a hybrid, and my next car will be probably full electric. I'm just wondering, though, we take quite a few trips down the coast. Do you know what happens if you actually run out of power? Like your battery dies, what happens?
0: Well, the car stops, I know that. Essentially, I think the RACV now has some vehicles that can come and give you a bit of charge, like on the side of the road. But, you know, if you were, at Apollo Bay or something like that, maybe trying to catch a glimpse of Peter Grubby Stubbs, you know, you could wait a while before you would get that. So people I know who have EVs and do trips like you might do, you have to plan it. You want to be fully charged before you leave. And there's various maps and things you can get online which will show you where public charging stations are, and you've just got to make sure. And if it says the next one's 100 k's away and your EV says we've got 105 k's of range, like, that would be risky because, you know, you turn on the heater or the air conditioner or even the stereo or whatever, and that all draws power out of the same battery. Michaela, thank you, but I believe that is the future at 5 to 10.
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4: I'm so glad, Nat. How good is that? 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
5: It's extraordinary.
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0: The 10 o'clock news with David Armstrong is almost upon us. After the news, I truly believe the time has come to change our pension rules, give people the age pension at age 67, but if they want to work past that age, don't make it prohibitive to do so. Just tax them on their extra income, but let them keep the pension. It's an idea that truly makes sense. Also, we've come across another cringeworthy video of politicians. 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Honestly, I don't know why so many politicians feel obsessed with the idea of creating TikTok content, but they do, and they look like a bunch of dorks. 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
15: 14 degrees in Melbourne, showers increasing at top today, 18, 10 o'clock. Good morning. I'm David Armstrong. The Premier's out in Geelong promising more money for the state's roads. The $1 billion in savings found through a review of the suburban rail loop has already been diverted. Ben Carroll pumping the cash into road upgrades in must-win electorates ahead of November's election. The Premier announcing this morning, if elected, he will commit $237 million to deliver the first stage of the Bellarine Link.
16: Stage one of Bellarine Link will be to get locals home sooner. Two lanes in each direction of the Surf Coast Highway to Barwon Heads Road. Also too, there are several intersections along the way that will be upgraded.
15: The number of Australians missing in Nepal has been reduced to 36. In the past few hours, two people feared missing have made contact with authorities. An Aussie disaster response team will arrive today. Federal government so far committing $11 million in aid. Man's been hit by a semi-trailer truck at a service station in Buller this morning. Police say the man was walking between two stationary vehicles at a BP on Buller Road when he was hit by the truck as it drove out of the station. He was taken to hospital with a limb injury. A Malvern East woman says a man locked her dog outside, then ransacked her home during a daytime burglary this week. The man stole the woman's passport, wallet, number of sentimental items, including her partner's army cap. In WA, a 16-year-old boy has faced court over an animal cruelty attack which has since gone viral.